0: Stretch is thin.
1: Yeah, you know, having a 3- and 4-year-old. But those are shows that are definitely on my list to get to. Our boy TV was an extra in Mayor of Kingstown.
0: He sure was.
1: A lot of that's filmed here.
0: He sure was.
1: Yep.
0: There's some TV lore for you from the past. Everybody out there, they're both worth your time. Set date when we can start reporting what you see. Yeah, it's what, July 28th when we report to Latrobe. Yes, which again, we're excited for, but it can take its time getting here.
1: And folks, we don't hide this. This year, we're not...
0: Yes, that too.
1: At OTAs, we're not at mini camp. So, I mean, a lot of it's secondhand information. I was down there one day and watched 15 minutes of it or whatever, but I'm not studying it like I had other years, which is fine by me because there's not a ton going on.
0: It's not like I hated going down there.
1: No, of course.
0: But we've talked about it before. You can't talk about what's going on in front of you, which is always weird.
1: Right.
0: You have to fight.
1: One year, someone like blew out a knee, like from me to you almost, and Dale and I couldn't say anything about
0: it. You know? Right. If someone makes a great one-handed catch, you know, or an awesome throw, something like that. And as we've alluded to, too, Pitt does all their off-season stuff at the same time.
1: It's a little crowded.
0: Because they want to trot the recruits around the NFL team. I get it.
1: I was that guy.
0: You were that guy.
1: I would trot them around.
0: I get it. And that makes parking a nightmare down there because there's already a lack of parking. But when you have Pitt and the Steelers practicing at the same time. So not terribly upset to be missing our OTAs and minicamp live shows this year.
1: No. But I enjoyed it. Don't get me wrong. Yeah. But like, of the things we do every year, it was not at the top of the list.
0: If you had to make me axe one thing that we did every year, that would be at the top of the list pretty easily.
1: The one thing that was cool, don't get me wrong, is we would almost get a player every practice would sit down with us for
0: one. At the end of practice.
1: Yeah. Actually just tweeted some pictures from 7 years ago with Dan and Dale and I, and then Wolf and I.
0: And I sent you one. It was you and I talking to James Conner 7 years ago.
1: Yeah.
0: I get those that pop up, and a lot of times it's like it's you and Dale, or it's you know, Tunch and Wolf, and it's like, oh man,
1: pretty cool.
0: It is pretty cool. Time flies. It's nuts how long it's been since a lot of that stuff.
1: Mm-hmm.
0: RJ says, with the restructure to Pat Freiermuth's deal, does that, you know, any indicator that the Steelers still have a move to make before the season starts? Also, who is fantasy football relevant on the Steelers this year? I always like to have at least one Steeler on my squad. Please don't just say Chris Boswell.
1: I'll start with that one. Boz, Steeler D. Mm-hmm. I think Steeler D will definitely be in my top 12. I think Metcalf's an every week starter.
0: Mm-hmm.
1: I think Pittman catches more balls than Metcalf.
0: I think both of those guys are fantasy football viable.
1: I bet Freiermuth won't be in my top 12. There's a lot of good, but he'll be.
0: But you could use him in a pinch and things like that.
1: I think
0: he's
1: your backup, and you keep an eye on him.
0: Running backs will be tough because you don't know what it's going to
1: look
0: like.
1: They'll be in every league, both those dudes. But I think Warren's a flex, and they're probably both flexes, more or less. Warren's pass catching, though, puts him over the top for me if I had to pick between the two. So that's more than usual.
0: Yeah.
1: I mean, more than the last couple of years.
0: I definitely think more than the last couple of years.
1: Yeah.
0: Steelers still have a move to make before the season starts. I don't know. Maybe the Darnell Savage signing was it. But
1: maybe. I don't know if the Freiermuth stuff opened up a ton. What I didn't dig into is, did they do that to fit Rodgers under the cap and the picks? You know, did they expect Rodgers to be a little cheaper?
0: For Dean Lowry and Savage?
1: Yeah, there has been a handful of moves. I mean, every draft pick is signed. Lowry signed. Savage signed. That probably all adds up to Freiermuth money, give or take. Again, Dale, you say this all the time. He's 100% right that this organization, rightfully so, doesn't make a move until they have to. But if they were to trade for a wide receiver or Brandon Ayuk's on the open market and they signed him, they can make it work.
0: Yeah.
1: And they definitely will. And they definitely will have some spare change going into the season to make moves throughout the year. It's usually like $4 million, $5
0: million. And you want to have that cushion just in case.
1: Yeah, yeah.
0: All of a sudden, oh, wow, that guy's available on the trade market and we want to go get him.
1: Mm-hmm.
0: We better have the room to go get him.
1: We actually kind of mentioned this off the air, too, is there could be contracts looming for Porter, Herbig, Washington. But because of their draft status, it wouldn't. Usually if you sign a deal, like if the Chiefs re-sign Mahomes or whatever, usually it opens up a ton of money for this year. And there's just not much. Those guys aren't making much against the cap as second, third, fourth round pick type guys now that it would open up a great deal. It wouldn't hurt for this year, but, you know.
0: It wouldn't drastically alter what you can do.
1: No, no. But they're on top of it, and they got so much leeway. From what, I mean, they still do. In future years, they're still near the top of the league in available cap space, which you can kind of navigate.
0: Matt says, Matt and Wes, Coach McCarthy's recent comments have got me pondering on his offensive philosophy with the shift to big nickel and linebackers that favor an east-west skill set. Do you see a world where we have a fullback renaissance in the run game? Seems like the right situations a lead blocker could be very effective in.
1: I guess the answer is yes.
0: Good observation.
1: Renaissance is a...
0: Maybe that's a little too much.
1: A little strong word.
0: We also know football is cyclical, right?
1: Yeah.
0: Offenses get lighter, defenses get lighter. Offenses get heavier, defenses get heavier. So some of that will just organically happen.
1: I think some of it is to be determined, but I think we... Might have been last week. We played a clip from Coach McCarthy, and someone asked him about a fullback, and he basically said, I grew up learning the two-back system, and... I still see the world through that lens to some degree, and they did draft a fullback slash tight end. So if it goes from no snaps a fullback to 10, I'm not sure I'd call it a renaissance, but I think that's something you'll see more of. What I'm interested in, and I don't know the answer, and we won't know the answer, is McCarthy's been so strong with 11 personnel. I think their second tight end is stronger than their third wide receiver.
0: Yes.
1: Especially right this second.
0: Right this second, yeah.
1: And if you're also going to throw a fullback in once in a while and play 21 or 22 personnel, first numbers being the running backs, well, that's going to make your wide receiver number. They only let you put 11 out there, you know? So I have to think the percentage of 11 goes down from McCarthy's previous stops.
0: Okay.
1: It's not like he was at 90%, but he was near the top of the league and preferred it. You know what I mean?
0: And not just a drastic change, but a noticeable one when we get
1: 5% here. You know, start to get
0: a few games into the season. And you gather the sample size.
1: Yeah.
0: Jeff says, welcome back, Wes. Hope you had a great vacation. I did. Thank you, Jeff. He says, how do you guys see the right side of the offensive line shaking out? How many guys are truly in the mix for starting guard and tackle? In my opinion, this could be the most important thing for the offense.
1: I think right guard is... I think the depth chart will open camp as Anderson, Hoffman, Dunker. Mm-hmm. And deep down, I think you want Dunker to come in and look great and go above those two.
0: Absolutely.
1: But he's going to have to earn it. Because I think both those guys are, if they won the job, I'd be like, it's not really a weak link. I can live with that right guard. I think right tackle is going to be also very similar, where it's going to, I'm not even gonna include Jones. Because I don't know if Jones is going to cross train at left, right. I don't know when he's going to see the field. But he's kind of the wild card, stands off to the side type guy. I think Cook will open camp as a starting right tackle with Ianshore as the number two. And you hope that he's so unbelievable and he looks like a first-round pick that he's too good to keep off the field. That's a pretty nice situation.
0: That's a...
1: Especially if Jones is healthy too and in the mix, because he might be your starting right tackle.
0: Yeah, exactly right.
1: That's
0: champagne. Could be champagne problems.
1: That's much better than most O-lines will start out training camp.
0: And as we've mentioned a few times, you could get into a situation where all those guys look good in camp and preseason.
1: Mm-hmm.
0: Somebody else goes down across the league, and all of a sudden someone's offering you a third-round pick for one of those depth pieces.
1: It's possible, yeah.
0: Joe says, hey, guys, I got a dad question for you. At what age can you throw out all the kids' baby stuff without ramifications?
1: 6 months.
0: So
1: puffing up.
0: I do this thing, right? My daughters,
1: I have no idea.
0: My daughters bring home like a couple days a week from daycare. They'll bring home like artwork, you know?
1: Yeah, that's a conversation.
0: And we do the, oh, honey, this is great, and we'll put it up in the kitchen.
1: Yeah.
0: And then a couple days later when they go to bed, you throw it away and hope they don't notice and don't say anything.
1: I mean, I know parents that have like put it in like Rubbermaids and saved it all. We sure didn't, and I don't miss it one bit. I don't need every bit of that.
0: I've saved like a couple things, like
1: a nice Father's Day
0: thing that they made me, but for the most part, I'm selective.
1: Yeah.
0: I'm the whatever the opposite of a pack rat is, of a hoarder, that's what I am.
1: I need to be better with that.
0: I would rather throw it away and regret it than have boxes and boxes full of stuff that I don't
1: need. I don't miss having a giant Rubbermaid full of finger paintings. of three-year-olds.
0: Oh, gosh. Last one for today, piggybacking off of the around campus segment we had earlier. Matt says, if somehow next year's quarterback class, say, has three or four really solid dudes coming in and they all get drafted before the Steelers can nab one.
1: Would it easily happen?
0: Would you still take a shot on a quarterback you're not as high on, or would you take a proper first-round graded player at another position?
1: I lean towards not taking the...
0: Same.
1: That screams towards reach.
0: Same. I would lean towards trying to sweeten the pot to move up a little bit in the draft.
1: Yeah.
0: But if you can't, I think I would take a proper first-round player. Maybe you take a second-round quarterback or something like that again, but it's
1: and
0: tough.
1: People would hate to hear this, but I mean... I might take next year's version of Willis or Kyler Murray or Aaron Rodgers or, you know, and live to fight another day. You know, I mean, it's a great plan to add that guy, but we'll have to see that it's feasible, you know. And I have no idea where Aller or Howard will be in their development by then either. You know, right.
0: Hopefully.
1: You might be convinced to say, all right, Drew.
0: 2027 is yours.
1: Yeah.
0: And if that happens, that means that we've seen some good things and that wouldn't be a bad place to be.
1: High on them and, yeah.
0: Good show for this Tuesday. Covered a lot of different ground today. I always like those type of shows where we bounce around for some different topic to topic. Big thanks to Brian Bacco for joining us earlier. A big shout out to Nate Dogg, Nathan on the ones and twos, Mr. TV, Tyler V on the video side of production. For Matt Williamson, I'm Wes Euler. Take care, everybody. We will talk to you tomorrow. As always, you know where to find us. It's on your 24/7 home of the black and gold, Steelers Nation Radio on the Steelers Audio Network.
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0: afternoon, Steeler Nation. It's The Drive on a Tuesday. Wes Schuler and Matt Williamson with you here, as always, for the next 2 hours. As we've got some more big trade news across the NFL, Matt.
1: Yeah.
0: We've got a name that we've speculated on in Steeler circles that is finally signed. Yeah. And we can kind of put that, is he or isn't he, to bed. And I also have a fun new segment that I want to unveil for you here today. Okay. We're also going to catch up with our buddy Brian Bacco.
1: Love it.
0: Now, officially, of Steelers.com and
1: welcome.
0: Steelers Nation
1: right,
0: Radio.
1: Right.
0: Yeah, welcome to the party, pal, to Mr. Bacco. So a fun show planned today. Another beautiful day here in Western PA.
1: Let me run something by you. Because we were joking about this on my other podcast I recorded earlier today. That all of a sudden, June 1st matters in quite a big way. Are we going to be, you know, like how I do that schedule release show?
0: I was just going to say, in the first day of free agency.
1: Like, right, right. I mean, like, is NFL.com going to have a 8 o'clock June 1st day where they announce, like, four trades? And we have, like, a show at 8 o'clock. I mean, like...
0: Oh, is there going to be in the future now on NFL
1: Does
0: Network?
1: It make money?
0: Is there going to be a live show at noon? June 1st. Like, I don't know if you
1: I
0: know
1: bet
0: this,
1: there could be.
0: But a lot of the sports, like I know baseball does this, hockey does this, and their trade. This is more of a trade deadline day thing.
1: Well, yeah.
0: But I still think the NFL could do something similar. They have, like, if you turn on the NHL Network or MLB Network on trade deadline day, they have like an entire 5-hour live reaction.
1: Oh, I'm sure.
0: Because there's deals and trades
1: that are rolling in.
0: You know, the NFL has that kind of stuff with free agency. They have that kind of stuff with schedule release. I bet you they could start doing it with June 1st.
1: People would watch.
0: People would absolutely watch.
1: Yeah, I know that much.
0: So,
1: it could even be an hour show. I mean, at 8 o'clock on June 1st.
0: It's true.
1: Because the A.J. Brown deal was probably done months ago. And, like, they just announce one at a time and everybody goes crazy. And then, you know.
0: There was some interesting stuff out of that that we'll discuss.
1: Okay.
0: Did you hear him talking about his New England Patriots rug? A.J. Brown.
1: No.
0: Said he's been a Patriots fan his whole life. He said if you go into his man cave right now, there's a Patriots rug in his man cave. It's been there the entire time he's in the NFL. But we'll get into that in just a few minutes because
1: assume he just grew up in the Brady era. I mean, he went to Ole Miss. I don't know if he's
0: from the South.
1: I didn't know if he's from the South or North or what.
0: So he's
1: just a
0: Patriots front runner.
1: Yeah, yeah.
0: Lost some respect in my book. The Steelers, though, a name that we've speculated upon, and Matt and I have pointed out a couple times along this juncture. I know we did during the draft when we were going over some roster stuff that there were a lot of reports around Darnell Savage, but he had not officially signed with the Steelers. Remember, we asked Michael Burch, one of the Steelers' PR guys at the draft, is he on the roster or not? Some of these places like Our Lads have him on there.
1: It's been kicked around for a while.
0: But the Steelers have it. And like, if you go to a lot of the cap websites, they had him on there, but the Steelers hadn't officially announced anything. And he is not on the roster as of this point. Well, Matt, just this afternoon, the Steelers officially signing safety Darnell Savage to a 1-year contract.
1: Yeah, and before I respond to that, it dawned on me, too, as you were saying that we were gone last week. Dean Lowry is now official, too.
0: Yes.
1: I mean, because remember, that's like, right. Did he sign or not yet?

0: event or the game's passing by, that it'd be hard to get out of that situation. But I would bet both, this is my opinion, both have a very strong case to be on the roster. I thought there was a safety spot available, even though I do like the late round pick they picked up.
1: And especially if they want to use Ramsey in the slot role like they've been saying.
0: Yeah, exactly. And with Lowry, this has definitely been an Omar trait, is same with the O-linemen. They always have one extra, you know what I mean? And this puts a lot of pressure on the Logan Lees.
1: No one's on scholarship,
0: right? No one's on scholarship. You can always move an extra big body. They always seem to have one or two roster-worthy 300-pounder types on both sides of the ball than they can fit. And they just get greedy with it, which I love that approach. It's one of my favorite things since Omar's taken over. Savage is a weird one. A very good source who may have been a former host of the show basically told me that if the Steelers had not traded up for Devin Bush in that draft and the same 19 picks went, Savage would have been their choice.
1: Okay.
0: You know, that they were really, really high on him. And, you know, I guess a little birdie told him after the fact, you know, that it wouldn't have mattered because they already moved up for Bush and, you know, it became moot. But they really, really liked him coming out of school. And he was a little ahead of his time in that he was kind of that jack-of-all-trades safety. You know, like back then, it seems like it was only like 5 years ago.
1: I know,
0: ago.
1: But right. That was almost like in a NFL taboo year. Thing back
0: right,
1: then.
0: Right, right.
1: Can't be a tweener.
0: Can't be a tweener, right. Like, is he a strong? Is he a free? And Savage was more of like a defensive back. You know, he had great testing numbers.
1: He lined up all over the place at Maryland.
0: Lined up all over the place for the Packers. Slot. I don't think you want to play an outside corner against Ja'Marr Chase and T. Higgins, but I mean, I think his skill set fits the modern day nickel. You know, whether that's a third safety or a corner or, you know, Ramsey backup, no matter what, fill in the gaps later, build the puzzle wherever. But what I don't really know is the last 2 years or so just haven't been real friendly to him. And I think it's been mostly injury related. There was a stint there, though, where I thought he was a top 10 safety or top 10 non-corner, and so I think it's absolutely worth the risk. And I think they're going to line him up all over this place.
1: Yeah.
0: And all their moves, I mean, Coach McCarthy said this over and over again, as has the defensive staff, you know, versatility. But their moves, I mean, that's what we do here. We interpret, you know, read the tea leaves and all that. I mean, they're going to line these guys up. The defense is going to look a lot different. They're going to move people around a lot.
1: I think so too.
0: Or whatever, you know.
1: I think people who have complained in the past that the Steelers are too static on defense might go the opposite way now and say it's impossible to pin these guys down. What exactly are they doing?
0: Yeah.
1: Which will be exciting in its own way.
0: It is. And it could be week to week and play to play and half to half or who knows, you know.
1: 2019, 21st overall pick in the first round by the Packers. That was the year after McCarthy's year off between Green Bay and Dallas.
0: Okay. So he didn't make that pick.
1: So he didn't make that pick, but I'm assuming a lot of his friends on this coaching staff did and know this guy very well. 88 games in his seven-year stint in the NFL so far. First with Green Bay, then Jacksonville, then the Commanders and the Bills.
0: The last 2 years he's been with three teams,
1: yes,
0: right?
1: He went from the Jags, Commanders, and Bills, kind of hopping around after 5 years with the Packers.
0: Okay.
1: Spent 25 with the Commanders and the Bills. Was drafted, like I said, 21st overall in 2019. 10 career interceptions. As a guy who, you know, has a little bit of a knack for the football. 40 passes defensed, 11 TFLs, 3 forced fumbles.
0: I mean, he's always a playmaker.
1: And a sack, yes. Yeah. Yes.
0: I don't know if he has any double-digit
1: interceptions at Maryland when he was in college.
0: Did he?
1: Yeah.
0: Okay, that adds up, too. My hunch is, just because first-round picks usually don't have to do this, I don't know what his special team background is at all. I don't watch special teams tape, but at this stage of his career, I would think that's important. Maybe he's incorporated that in his different stops since Green Bay. So I'm just throwing that part out there. I don't know if he's good at it or if he does any special teams experience.
1: I at least see special teams tackles registered for him in 22 and 23.
0: Okay, so he's at least done something.
1: Yes.
0: Yeah, okay.
1: Yes.
0: And I would imagine he's willing.
1: At least he better be, right?
0: Yeah, I would say
1: like you said, this is a nice addition. And I think the type that you're kind of looking for is a depth piece to round out a position room. But at the same time, nothing's going to be guaranteed when he's just on that one-year deal.
0: No, right.
1: And
0: probably league minimum or give or take. And it's worth the risk. And I'm sure it's a

0: great point about McCarthy didn't draft him, but his buddies did. Yeah, I mean, there was a lot of carryover in that Green Bay. I mean, much like the Steelers, not a lot of change happens in Green Bay. You know, I mean, I'm sure he was dialed in on that. That's good intel.
1: It's something I'll look into more, but I'm sure he's got experience with multiple members of this Steelers coaching staff.
0: Yeah, I would think so.
1: Crossover from their time in Wisconsin.
0: I mean, like Steelers O-line coach might have been in the building.
1: Exactly right.
0: You know, right.
1: Exactly
0: right.
1: Matt, the other...
0: Aaron Rodgers was in the building.
1: Aaron Rodgers was in the building with him. Absolutely. Yeah. Absolutely. Yeah, yeah. We had reacted to the Myles Garrett trade yesterday, but then after, I mean, I think it might have been with 10 minutes left when we were still on air. Another thing that we've speculated and discussed to this point, but is now officially official, the Eagles trade A.J. Brown to the Patriots in exchange for a fifth-round pick this coming draft and a first-round pick in 2028.
0: Yeah, and I get it. So I thought the biggest weaknesses of the Patriots team last year were receivers, including tight ends.
1: Left side of that offensive line.
0: And offensive line. And their first-round pick was an offensive tackle. Not my favorite player, but at least they did something on the O-line. They signed Vera Tucker. So the O-line looks certainly in better shape than it did a year ago. The pass catchers, because they also signed Romeo Doubs, looks much better. I'm going to get to another member of their team. We'll talk about it in a minute here. But I'd be a little concerned. You know, like... Brown's had a great career. He's been a top five receiver pretty much every step of the way. And he's one of those rare dudes that's actually been traded for a first-round pick twice.
1: Twice.
0: I mean, Brandon Cooks, that happened too, but like I can't come up with many.
1: And they're probably mostly only wide receivers.
0: Yeah,
1: that's probably right. Because that feels like it's the only position where like the top 1% regularly move.
0: Where they move a lot. Although a lot of edge rushers move too.
1: That's true.
0: Brings us back to Garrett. But I thought Brown, and I know the scheme was a problem with Philly, the usage. He was never happy. He's reading books on the sideline. Him and Hurts have apparently had some kind of falling out. But, like, I read some stuff today where, like, his mile-per-hour stuff was really down last year. Mm. And he's had some lower body injuries. And as much as I adore his style of play and physicality and big, strong body and all that... Those big guys at that position can fall off a cliff. I mean, because he's never the Larry Fitzgerald ball winner, fadeaway slow guy. He's the catcher on the move, Derrick Henry, beat people up, you know. And if you lose a little, especially at his weight and dimensions, would worry me a little bit. And not that New England's a dumb organization, but if Philly's ready to move on from you, that's like a red flag for me too. Because like how he usually...
1: He's got a very good track record of timing this stuff.
0: He sure does. So I wonder, when we look back a year from now, will this not be the home run you think it is? He makes them better. And there's just no doubt. I just wonder if it's a lot to give up, that there's a one involved at all.
1: The biggest kicker that to me, because you're right, he's at the end of this month, he turns 29. Which is
0: 30s kind of that age where it's kind of, like,
1: he's not young anymore. He's not old yet, but he's right in that it could happen any day now.
0: No doubt.
1: At a position where athleticism is at a premium, as you mentioned, you lose a quarter of a step there.
0: And it looks like he already has, the charting stuff.
1: Yeah.
0: You know, right.
1: The big thing for me, Matt, in all this, and kind of what you just alluded to of will it work out, won't it work out, is A.J. Brown the right wide receiver for young Drake May?
0: I don't know. The old version, great.
1: He did a sit-down interview today, that one that I referenced where he said he's always been a Patriots fan. Yeah, he's had a Patriots rug in his man cave at his house his entire life and still does. And this is it for him, and this is where he's wanted to retire and always wanted to play, even when he was having success with Philadelphia. He was, of course, asked in that interview about his relationship with Jalen Hurts. And he said, everyone thinks we had some big blow-up. It's nothing like that. Just in life, sometimes people grow apart. That's not a direct quote, but that's
0: basically what he said.
1: And I think he's right. That is true. Sometimes in life...
0: That's cool.
1: But this feels a little different. Jalen Hurts is his daughter's godfather.
0: I think they were in each other's weddings.
1: They were in each other's weddings.
0: Yeah, like, I mean, they were tight dudes.
1: They were clearly tight enough.
0: I think it's an on-the-field thing as much as... I don't know if they dislike each other as humans.
1: I don't know about you, but my two daughters, their godfathers are my best friend and one of my cousins.
0: Yeah, right. Like you're tight dudes.
1: Yeah, that's not just much of, we grew apart in our relationship. Like...
0: I think he wants the football, and Hurts doesn't get it to him the way that most quarterbacks should.
1: And I think Drake May will, but what if there's a two or three games that he doesn't, and all of a sudden it's back to, you know, a cantankerous nature. That's the biggest thing for me is, is he the right guy at the right time for Drake May? Because even if it's only for 2 years, it's probably worth it.
0: But I think that's what you got to look at. It's probably a 2 year window.
1: If him and Drake May end up oil and water.
0: And it's happened with a lot of receivers too. And by nature, there's some diva-ness to being a receiver, and there should be. I want my guy to be, you know,
1: I'm the best in the world. I want the ball. Give me the football every time. I'm always open.
0: Yeah. I mean, Irvin was like, I mean, all those guys. But if he has truly lost a step, which I highly suspect he has, and he's expecting to get 10 targets a game, but he really only deserves 7. And then he starts to get a little upset.
1: And then and, 2 weeks in a row, he gets 6-6.
0: Yeah, and him and Romeo Doubs have the same stat line through 8 weeks. And it's like, I thought I was the one.
1: It's
0: and like,
1: December
0: maybe you're not the one anymore.
1: It's December in Massachusetts, and they're running the football a lot more not throwing it as much.
0: Right. And I wonder, you know, I mean, like, that's great that he grew up a Patriot fan. Cool, you know. And obviously Vrabel was with him with Tennessee, and they have a great relationship. And they were, and Vrabel was obviously very unhappy the day they traded him at the draft. Which I'm gonna get to that in a minute too. But is it just comfortable for the Patriots? Like, I know him; he wants to be here. That doesn't mean it's the right move.
1: It didn't cost us a ton. A first round, and a fifth round pick is not insane.
0: And I wonder too. Like, I assume Philly went to the Patriots and said, all right, give us this year's first and we'll do it. And I think the Patriots said, like all teams, I don't want to give up this year's because this year's draft's awesome, even though we have a quarterback. All right. But I think Roseman's going, I need a first of some sort. And I think why is, I think Hurts is either on borrowed time or walking on thin ice or in a hot seat or whatever metaphor you want to use of, they could be in the quarterback market by the time that pick comes around.
1: They absolutely could.
0: Or after this year, you know, and saying we got two future firsts, we'll do it, you know, and we'll make a big move. I don't know. I think there's a lot to unpeel here.
1: There is.
0: It's
1: Howie Roseman is the same guy who used a second round pick on Jalen Hurts a year removed from Carson Wentz being an MVP candidate.
0: Yeah.
1: I mean,
0: and I find it odd that there's four prominent members still in that quarterback room. I know these aren't big names, but they supposedly love Tanner McKee.
1: It's all they talk about. This time of year, OTAs and minicamp
0: Like
1: all Eagles media and people talk about is how much they love Tanner McKee and how good he is.
0: Yeah, I forgot. I call him Tyler or whatever. But anyway, he could start for 10 teams. You know, all that stuff.
1: Yes.
0: We're so lucky to have him. They have Andy Dalton for some reason. Mm-hmm. And they took Cole Payton, which might not mean a thing. But he was that high upside swing for the fence guy that Cole Payton could turn into Jalen Hurts for better or worse.
1: Mm-hmm.
0: You know, like, don't get too comfy there, Jalen. You know,
1: I would say that of about pretty much everybody in that organization.
0: Yeah, like, right. That's how they operate.
1: They are aggressive as you can realistically be in the National Football
0: They're not
1: League.
0: Tied in the to anybody.
1: They are
0: not.
1: I mean, them and the Rams are probably the top of the list in terms
0: They're
1: of most aggressive.
0: They're the two aggressive. Teams I don't really want to make deals with because I think they might know more than me.
1: Now, I hope the Mekhi Lemon ends up being one that cracks some egg on their head one day, but we shall see. Yeah, this one is interesting because it's felt inevitable for so long, but now it's finally official, and this will be a very interesting storyline to follow throughout the course, and maybe even, you know, into 27 and 28 in the coming years here. This one's going to have some ripple effects for a couple years.
0: Yeah, absolutely. And we kind of saw it coming, but in the end, I did not think a first-round pick would be involved based off A.J. Brown. I thought it'd be like straight up for a 2 and a 5 or you know, something like that, just based off last year's tape. And maybe that was the offer. Like, we'll give you a 2 this year and a 5 or next year's 1. And I think Howie's going, ones can get me quarterbacks. I want ones, you know?
1: Because, like, obviously the Myles Garrett trade is the big bombshell.
0: No doubt.
1: But that's between a Super Bowl contending team and a bottom 5 team.
0: Right. This is totally different time.
1: This is between two Super Bowl contending.
0: Oh, they're in
1: one was just in the Super Bowl. The other has been to 2 of the last 3 Super Bowls and 3 in the last 8 years. You know,
0: like, yeah.
1: That's what makes this real interesting is which way do they both go from here?
0: Yeah.
1: Where it'll take much longer to see how Cleveland does from the Myles Garrett trade, whereas this will be more of a this year and next year. Let's see.
0: You'll
1: what
0: probably
1: happens.
0: Know by Christmas or Thanksgiving. You know. I always hate the trades. Who's the winner? Who's the losers? You both could be losers. You both could be winners.
1: Absolutely.
0: It's not me versus you. It's just not a competition.
1: If the Eagles and Patriots are both in the Super Bowl this year,
0: everybody's happy.
1: They're both winning. Right. I mean,
0: Brown is a great year and May is a great year and all that. But I also worry about teams. Washington was the best example a year ago that just run before they can walk. Yeah. You know, like those teams, totally. You know, the whole plexiglass principle I talk about all the time. New England goes from a top four pick in the draft to the 31st pick in the draft the next year and goes, all we need is A.J. Brown to get over the hump. It probably isn't true. If you made that big a jump in 1 year, you're probably not an aging A.J. Brown away from hoisting the Lombardi and having a parade.
1: See Commanders Washington for recent example.
0: Exactly. Where the Rams could be Myles Garrett away from having a parade.
1: Absolutely could be.
0: Yeah, right, yeah.
1: And I tell you what, some of that Aaron Donald smoke that we were joking about yesterday, I don't know. It seems like there might be something there.
0: Yeah.
1: My goodness, that's like having Mean Joe and Reggie White lining up next to each other on the defensive line.
0: I've seen Donald work. I mean, I don't think... You know,
1: I don't think he ever stopped working out. He's just a psycho.
0: I've seen him at the indoor on the south side post-retirement. Let's
1: with
0: just say that.
1: Still with knives or no knives?
0: I didn't see the knives, but yeah.
1: That was always the craziest thing when he'd be in there training with knives.
0: I'm so scared.
1: I'm not walking through here. I'll walk around.
0: Yeah.
1: Just getting started here on a Monday. Plenty more to get to. And I do want to take a look at a little around campus here today as well.
0: Oh, cool.
1: As Todd McShay, he put out his quarterbacks list, Matt. And it's a lot of the names that we've discussed. There's also some interesting running backs and wide receivers to keep an eye on, too. So a lot to get to today as we roll along. You know where to get at us if you want to get involved. Wes Shuler, Matt Williamson, it's The Drive, Steelers Nation Radio on the Steelers Audio Network.
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15: You know, I was only in college for 2 years. So, you know, my first game, I was still basically a kid. And, you know, you get a chance to go out and play with the likes of, like, you know, Jerome and Cordell, and playing against the Baltimore Ravens and, you know, Ray Lewis and Rod Woodson. Like, these guys are, like, Hall of Famers. And here I am, you know, 24 months removed from graduating high school to playing with guys that I admire and that I looked up to. You know, it's an out-of-body experience because, you know, you don't know whether to go over and ask these guys for the autograph or what, because I was basically still a kid. There's nothing like Sunday morning here. You know, you can feel it and you can smell it, and like you can't get to the locker room fast enough to put your helmet on and run out on the field and see, you know, the fans swinging those terrible towels. You know, I kind of get goosebumps just thinking about it, you know, how special it was. And you know, there's 32 teams in this league, and I can't imagine a greater feeling, you know, running out of a tunnel. They live, eat, and breathe football here. And you don't understand it until you leave, because you think it's just normal to you, because that's all that you know. Until you go somewhere and you're like, the fans are not the same, but the fans here are the best.
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1: Rolling along here on The Drive on this Tuesday. And Matt, what do you say we go around campus for a few minutes
0: here?
1: Before
0: we do, there was one thing I wanted to bring up from last segment that was on my mind. I was a little shocked, and I'm still thinking Butte could move.
1: Okay.
0: I think he's a pretty good receiver, and I would kick the tires if I was the Steelers. I mean, he's a down the field, could help your explosive rate a little bit. He's kind of got pushed to the side. I think you could get him at a reasonable level. The other thing I wanted to mention, too, they came out and said, oh, we're not trading him, which probably means they will. Not this doesn't affect the Steelers, but if I'm the Browns, I'm shopping Denzel Ward now, too. I mean, if you're moving Garrett, Ward's basically the exact same age, and he's like the only other guy that age you can get something for. Why not make that move? I think there's a really good chance Josh Sweat gets traded from the Cardinals to either the Bears or Packers or Bills or a team like that in the next 24 hours. I also think, you know how owners are. You know, like, if I'm the owner of the Bills or one of these, or the Lions or the Bears or whatever, and I see Myles Garrett go and my millionaire buddy gets a new yacht, I want a new yacht. You know, so you call the Raiders and be like, is Max Crosby still available? Like, yeah. I can still see a lot of dominoes still happening. I mean, it's just action, like, okay, all of a sudden the play tectonics changed a little bit.
1: And it seems like that now is more real in the NFL than it's ever been in our lifetime before.
0: Yeah, that's where I was going to bring with two notes here, too. Like, if you look at the 15 best edge rushers in the league, way more than half of them have been traded. I mean, two of them just got traded for each other yesterday.
1: That's a great point.
0: Even, like, traded up for Will Anderson. I don't know if that counts, but Micah Parsons and Burns.
1: Even going back to Khalil Mack.
0: Oh, yeah. I mean, like, those guys
1: defensive
0: move
1: player of the year a lot. Type guys.
0: Yeah, absolutely. I mean, besides, like, Watt and Bosa, they've all been on multiple teams, which is kind of bizarre.
1: Daniil Hunter has been on multiple teams. Great one. He might go to the Hall of Fame one day.
0: Absolutely. I mean, again, if you had a list of the top 12 or 15.
1: That's a great point.
0: Most have been traded or traded for. I think that's really interesting. And then back to Howie real quick. I just want to throw this out. How odd is it to the Eagles trade a first-round pick on draft day for A.J. Brown? The Titans foolishly, in hindsight, use that on Treylon Burks, who was total washout. He's in the league, but barely.
1: At the time, it made sense, but it just hasn't worked.
0: So I'm just looking from an Eagles perspective. I gave up a first for A.J. Brown 3 years ago.
1: Went to two Super Bowls and won one.
0: And I flip them for
1: and
0: a first.
1: And I flip them for a first.
0: I bought a new Lamborghini and had the best time with it, won a Super Bowl with it, and flipped it for exactly what I paid for. You know, like, that's
1: not
0: good
1: bad.
0: Business,
1: that's
0: man.
1: That's pretty good business.
0: That never happens in this league. 3 or 4 years later or whatever, that's nuts.
1: That is wild. that's an astute observation by you.
0: Yeah, that's a nice return on investment.
1: They
0: got a lot of passing yards.
1: Stinking Eagles.
0: Yeah, a ring, and I got a first-round pick back.
1: Won a lot of football games. Again, that's going to be something I have a feeling we're going to continue to discuss throughout this 26-27 season. And
0: the league's really fun right now. I mean, people are active.
1: It is awesome. Mm-hmm. The NFL for so long was like the most conservative, by-the-book, build patiently league of any of the major four sports leagues in this
0: By
1: country.
0: Far. Trade deadline was boring.
1: And now it's almost gone. It's almost done a complete 180.
0: So have I ever told you my theory on this?
1: The Madden generation.
0: Yeah. I think it's more like there's more GMs your age than my age probably at this point. You know, like, I didn't grow up playing Madden. I didn't grow up with the internet. I didn't grow up. I mean, even like fantasy football, you know, like, but I bet all these GMs, these younger dudes, all had internet, fantasy football, Madden, and they're just like, trades what you do. Mm-hmm. You know, like two generations ago, you didn't make trades.
1: And they probably grew up with their favorite NBA team or MLB team or NHL team making a bunch of trades at the deadline every year.
0: Right,
1: and they're like,
0: right.
1: Why isn't the NFL team
0: doing
1: this?
0: Why are we doing this? Right. Yeah.
1: And I think part of it too, Matt, these guys more so than ever now, coming from the current landscape that college football has been for the last 5-6 years of the portal, the players are more normalized moving around from year to year,
0: no doubt,
1: on a year-to-year basis than they've ever been before.
0: It's Moneyball.
1: All just these, almost
0: sit
1: all these
0: down
1: guys
0: and tell this dude he got traded. He can handle it. He's a professional. You know, these guys have money and all that.
1: Like, we go through this around campus lists. More than 50% of these guys end up playing for 2+ programs.
0: Oh yeah, especially the quarterbacks, of course.
1: Yeah,
0: and I don't mean to delay that, but I mean it's in, you know, like when I was a kid, I used to question why aren't there more trades? You know, like I was so into the league. And the answers I'd always get are, well, this sport's different than the other. It takes them a while to learn the playbook. And okay, that's fine. That's different than trading for a right fielder, stick him in right field and hitting him fourth. I mean, you could do that overnight and he could still swing the bat no matter what stadium he's in. But I don't think teams are that worried about it now. I'm going to trade for him a deadline. I'll coach him up and, you know,
1: we've got all these resources now.
0: Yeah. I mean, I might have to tell him what route to run once in a while or what protection or whatever, but
1: that's not
0: I'll just tell him.
1: My quarterback will just let him know.
0: There's not that many systems out there. Okay, he comes from West Coast for West Coast or whatever, you know?
1: Matt, it's been a couple weeks since we've done an around campus check-in, and I found this. So McShay basically put out his favorites list for the upcoming draft,
0: At
1: the offensive position.
0: I think
1: positions.
0: Defense comes out later this week or next week.
1: I think he said in 2 weeks.
0: Oh, okay.
1: But what grabbed my eye, of course, is the quarterbacks. Mm-hmm. He's got 13 currently with draftable grades.
0: Think he means like 6th, 7th round.
1: Exactly right. He means like these guys could be top 50 pick types.
0: Yeah. Because I don't know. I forget like how many tackles he has on there. But if there's 10 of them with, quote, draftable grades, we know there's going to be way more than 10 selected. You know, like wide receivers are better.
1: He has 9 tackles, basically.
0: And we know that there'll be 25 selected.
1: But those 9 will be taken on the first 2 days.
0: They're probably like, first 2 day type guys.
1: Yeah. So
0: super early projections.
1: 13 quarterbacks, and they're all names that we've met. He does them in alphabetical order, not mm-hmm. in terms of his grade or his favorites. They're all names that we've mentioned. They're all names that are on the around campus list. CJ Carr of Notre Dame, Trinidad Chambliss, Ole Miss, Josh Hoover, Indiana, Nico, I am leaving, as Dale would call mm-hmm. him, from UCLA.
0: We haven't brought up Hoover a lot.
1: He's the one, like I said, and I think I told you, when I've watched him at TCU, he hasn't blown me away.
0: Okay.
1: But it's kind of the same as Sorsby. Like,
0: yeah.
1: I've admitted this to you.
0: There, right?
1: When I watch college football, I don't watch it through the guise of how does this dude translate to Sundays.
0: Yeah.
1: I just watch college football.
0: Yeah.
1: And he never blew me away at TCU, but I could obviously see him. Honestly, Fernando Mendoza never blew anybody away at Cal.
0: No, he didn't.
1: But as soon as
0: there were traits and he got in a better environment.
1: And people that I trusted were like, this guy. And the whole Aller and Arch and Klubnik and mm-hmm. Nuss, people were like, you better put Fernando Mendoza in that group too, and then we all saw what happened. So I'll take the wait and see approach with Josh Hoover, but I certainly don't think it's asinine or anything like that.
0: Mm-hmm.
1: Sam Levitt at LSU, Jaden Miava, USC, of course, Arch at Texas, John Mateer, one that you and I are intrigued by, Oklahoma.
0: Yeah.
1: Darian Mensah from the U, Drew Mestemaker, who's very intriguing at Oklahoma State, the former walk-on at North Texas following his head coach there to Stillwater, Dante Moore, of course, from Oregon, Julian Sayin from Ohio State, and another one of our favorites, Lenore Sellers from South Carolina.
0: Yeah.
1: What really caught my eye, though, Matt, is how the big question is, how does this QB class compare to last year's? And McShay says, the benchmarks for quarterback classes, you know, so far in NFL history are 1983 and 2024.
0: Agreed.
1: Like those are the benchmark classes.
0: That's Marino, Kelly, Elway. Yep. That's Nix, Penix, Caleb, you know.
1: May, right?
0: May, Jaden.
1: Jaden Daniels,
0: Loaded.
1: He says, if September through January goes well, we'll be talking about this 2027 class in the same breath as 83 and 24.
0: I know Todd firmly believes that, as do others.
1: As do others. You and I have talked to some sources who have told us the same.
0: Oh, yeah.
1: Is there a generational prospect in this group? Manning, Moore, Sellers, and possibly Sorsby are the four that stick out at this mm-hmm. moment. They're all four very different players, but possess elite NFL caliber quarterback tools. All four, though, still need to take another step forward in 2026.
0: Okay.
1: I tell you what, though, I like even if he's saying Manning, Moore, Sellers right now, I feel like we leave Sorsby to the side until there's some.
0: I don't think he's going to be in that draft.
1: I think he's going to end up being in the supplemental draft here in a couple weeks, and then that'll obviously be a fun story for us to follow when that all goes down. But if he thinks there's
0: side note on Sorsby, I was listening to a podcast today. I thought made a really good point. Even though the Browns quarterback room is a total disaster, they have so many picks. Go get Sorsby right now and just make him the starter and throw all those other guys away. And if he hits, who cares?
1: Get him right now and make him the starter by Halloween.
0: Yeah,
1: you know what I mean?
0: You're right. I mean, if he hits, you're done. If he doesn't,
1: who cares?
0: You got a million other ones.
1: The Jets, I might think the same way. Cardinals, I might think the same way.
0: They actually have so many picks that it wouldn't hurt them to lose a third round pick. You know, you wouldn't even know it's
1: gone.
0: The juice
1: is worth the squeeze.
0: Yeah.
1: But if he thinks Manning, Moore, and Sellers generational, mm-hmm. say another one of those guys steps into that category.
0: Right.
1: I mean, that to me is exciting. He said the one that he's most excited to study and watch is Drew Mestemaker, the Oklahoma State 0-star recruit, walked on at North Texas, killed it there for 2 years, followed his head coach to Stillwater. Mm-hmm. He's replacing Mike Gundy after Mike Gundy was the Oklahoma State head coach for like the last 20. He was right there with Kirk Ferentz as like the longest tenured.
0: Yeah.
1: Kirk Ferentz, the Iowa head coach.
0: Is he? I'm a man. I'm 40.
1: He is. I'm a man. I'm 40. Yeah. And think about that. I mean, that was 20 years ago.
0: It was easily 20 years ago. He's 60 now. He's a man. He's 60.
1: Right. And he says his way too early best guess at QB1 in this class is Arch Manning, but I'm not completely sold yet. Him and Dante Moore feel like the two most likely candidates, but there's a lot that can and will change over the next 7 months. But if I had to make a pick for QB1 today, my best guess is Arch Manning.
0: So I'll use Sellers as an example. There are some things that won't change. He's going to be big, strong, and fast with a power arm a year from now, even if he has a horrendous season and goes backwards as a quarterback. So there are a lot of there's more traits with this group, because I know there's so many people listening going, I heard this last year, you know. Drew Aller was going to be the first pick in the draft, and Klubnik, and blah, blah, blah. But I will say, these guys have way more traits than last year's class. Size, speed, I mean, just stuff that's not going to go away. You know, like, Klubnik and Nuss, to me, never looked like top five picks. You know, when we studied them, like, 1 year ago, I'm like, oh, they're okay, but they're kind of little, and, you know, what do they do that blows me away? They don't look like Michael Vick.
1: Right.
0: You know, like, what do they do that's so amazing? Or Josh Allen, or, you know, I don't see any Superman traits from those guys. Where these guys have way more,
1: and even if it's like even
0: stuff that God gave them or came out of the womb.
1: Exactly right. Or even someone like Julian Sayin, who's not the most physically gifted guy.
0: Yeah.
1: He's like, last year had one of the most accurate seasons that we've ever seen from a quarterback in high-level college football.
0: Now, Todd actually kind of mentions this, how I think, I forget what the phrase you said, but he's excited to dig in further. Because usually when you dig in further, especially on quarterbacks, you start to dislike them more as opposed to like them more. I mean, it's easy to kind of, not like what you do on Saturdays, to kind of watch casually and, oh boy, look at the trades. Mm-hmm. But then it's like, I'm going to grind all 22 and realize, man. His footwork on the out routes are bad. You know, you're like, you really start to nitpick and deep scouting. And usually you're going to find more bad than good.
1: Sure.
0: You know, it's not going to be like, Bo Jackson.
1: These guys are 20, 21 years old.
0: Right. You know, and not that many people have done that to this class, I'm sure, including NFL teams. But still, there's a lot of fish in the pond. That's
1: the
0: beauty
1: of
0: it.
1: That pond is stocked.
0: That's the beauty of it.
1: Last thing that I wanted to get to here is wide receivers. Obviously, if you've listened to Matt and I, you've heard us say the name Jeremiah Smith probably a million times. He is the freak wide receiver prospect from Ohio State, who has been probably the best receiver in college football since he stepped on campus as a freshman.
0: He's a Calvin Johnson, Jamar Chase, no-brainer, maybe better.
1: You know? Todd said there's a very good chance that if he has the type of year that he thinks he's going to have, he will get a 99 overall grade from Todd McShay.
0: Okay.
1: He said in all of his years scouting, he's handed out one 99 grade in his career, Andrew Luck. And he said, for perspective, the highest wide receiver I've ever graded was Calvin Johnson at a 96.
0: Wow.
1: And he might have Jeremiah Smith as a 99.
0: I should know this, but there's another receiver in this class.
1: Yeah, from Alabama.
0: The Bam, not James, not Williams.
1: Not Coleman Williams.
0: Coleman, is he at Bama?
1: Remember, Ryan Williams was his name, but he added the hyphen after his freshman year.
0: That's not who Todd was talking about, because those two came in with much, much, much acclaim.
1: Oh, they were five-star recruits.
0: And Jeremy Bernard kind of went past Williams as the season went on last year. Like, I'm not saying Williams isn't a great prospect, too. But it might be an Auburn dude, or there's another. Do you have the receiver list there in front of you?
1: Yeah.
0: What are the names?
1: Charlie Becker Jr. from Indiana, Jace Brown from LSU, Cam Coleman from Texas, Ryan Wingo from Texas.
0: I think it's Cam Coleman.
1: Okay.
0: Where he said, if it wasn't for Smith, this is the guy. This is the most years he's the top five guy.
1: Hey. Yeah. And
0: AJ Green to Julio Jones in the same draft class.
1: If you're just looking purely Steelers quarterback glasses, having three wide receivers who could be top five picks would be a great thing.
0: Oh, yeah, right.
1: Push some quarterbacks
0: absolutely
1: down the board.
0: Right.
1: So,
0: and there's a ton of running backs. I mean, tackle group's good. You know,
1: I just found that quarterback stuff interesting from this article, and the Jeremiah Smith might be only the second 99 overall grade that he's handed out. We will continue to monitor these things, obviously, more when we get into the fall. When we return to close down hour number one, I've got a kind of an off-season idea that we'll do on Tuesdays. We're going to call it Top 5 Tuesday, Matt.
0: All right, I'm in.
1: I'm going to give to you right now, in lieu of the Myles Garrett and A.J. Brown trades, the top five teams that I think are Super Bowl contenders as we sit right here in the month of June. We'll do that to close down hour number one. When we return, Euler and Williamson, it's The Drive, Steelers Nation Radio on the Steelers Audio Network.
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0: Final segment here of the first hour. Our buddy Brian Bacco going to join us in about 10 minutes from the south side with all the moving and shaking from minicamp. But Matt, you know my producer brain, and I got to give you credit. You help out a lot this time of year, emailing me different articles and ideas.
1: That doesn't take a lot of
0: things
1: effort.
0: That we could talk about.
1: Here's a link forward to Wes.
0: But you know my old school producer brain. Like, I'm always looking at things and thinking, how could we turn something into a fun, easy content piece?
1: Yeah.
0: For the summertime. And this morning I'm sitting at my barber shop getting my hair cut. And
1: it looks swell, by the way.
0: Thank you. Appreciate that. I would tell you. No, I'll tell you where I get it cut. Ace of Fades in Mars, baby. All right. If you're in the Mars, Cranberry, Wexford, Gibsonia area, big shout out to all the good dudes at Ace of Fades. Tell them the Drive sent you. I've been going there for about a year, and they're awesome. It's all these dudes in their 20s that run a barbershop together, and they work hard, and they do a great job, and they've always got sports on the TV, and it's right around
1: the drives on the speakers.
0: It should better be. Exactly right. Our buddy Jeff from the Steelers gets his hair cut there as well, too. Him and I bonded over that at the draft.
1: We had an electrician come today to check out our hot tub that a groundhog ate through a quarter or whatever. He's like, I listen to you all the time. I'm like, great, dude.
0: You were like, great, give me a 25% discount.
1: Yeah.
0: And they had ESPN on, and it was like Get Up or one of those shows. And they were kind of all kicking around their top five Super Bowl contenders list in lieu of the trades and everything. And I thought, you know what? Let's do this. Let's make it fun.
1: Two easy ones. And then you can start debating, I think.
0: Number one, the Rams. And for this exercise, I think we start at the top because it's obviously the Rams at this point.
1: I mean, frankly, I think the best roster in the league added the best player in the league. That's pretty good.
0: That's a very simplistic accurate way to put it.
1: Yeah.
0: And they also added Trent McDuffie this offseason, which can be easy to forget about right now.
1: Yeah.
0: Like,
1: so I know everyone hates when I gloat about Myles Garrett. He might have five more sacks than the sack record this year. I mean, the track is much nicer in terms of get off and not playing in slop. They totally turned their biggest weakness, a secondary, into a strength. They're never going to have to blitz. They're going to cover well. And they're always going to have leads, none of which the Browns could say last year.
0: Other than that, though, they don't really have much going for them.
1: Right.
0: Rams, number one. Matt, if you look at it, like, they are significantly Super Bowl favorites over anybody else.
1: Do you know if it changed in the last 24 hours?
0: It had
1: to go up a little bit.
0: They were about plus 700, plus 650. Which means a $10 bet would have won you $65 or $70.
1: Yeah.
0: Now they're like plus 550, plus 600.
1: Yeah, that's a pretty significant jump.
0: It is, but the next closest is 1,000.
1: Oh,
0: there's
1: wow.
0: When you look at it from that way,
1: yeah.
0: So say $10 on the Rams to win the Super Bowl would get you about $60 back.
1: Yeah.
0: Everyone else in the league would get you $100 or more.
1: Or way more.
0: And that's a pretty substantial gap at this point in the calendar.
1: Yeah.
0: Matt, they were an easy number one. And then I put Seattle at number two.
1: I thought Seattle's the other no-brainer.
0: Okay.
1: I think they're a little weaker than they were, but they're still pretty darn strong.
0: Super Bowl champions always lose something.
1: Yeah.
0: But man, their defense should still be nasty.
1: Yes. I trust the coach.
0: I trust the coaching staff.
1: I trust Darnold now.
0: Yep, I trust Darnold. They've got one, if not the best, they've got one of the top two or three receivers in the world.
1: Mm-hmm.
0: They now have
1: playoff experience, and they've been there, and they've done it, and you know, right.
0: Then it got a little difficult.
1: Then I think it would get hairy for me. I'm not sure who my number three would be.
0: And I just kind of went with benefit of the doubt here. I got the Chiefs at three. I don't know. I might regret that. I don't feel crazy confident about it. But
1: I thought we might have this conversation because I think you're nuts if you discredit the value of Mahomes, Lamar, Allen, and slightly lesser degree Burrow.
0: The Bills have the Ravens have the second or third best odds, depending on where you look.
1: But I think all those teams have pretty major flaws right now.
0: And maybe it's
1: but
0: just
1: who would
0: because,
1: you pick out of the AFC over them, you know?
0: Maybe it's just because of my black and gold glasses. I can put my hand up and admit that. And I don't think the Ravens are terrible or anything like that. But I don't get all the number two on over-under totals behind the Rams.
1: Yeah.
0: Number two or three or four in Super Bowl odds wherever you look.
1: They're the favorite to represent the AFC.
0: They are, yes.
1: I mean,
0: a lot of sports books have them as the second best Super Bowl odds behind the Rams. I don't see that at all.
1: Right. I don't either, but I don't know who I'd pick in the AFC. I mean, the Chiefs are as good as any.
0: It's tough.
1: Considering a bad year for them is losing in the AFC Championship game, I mean, other than last year. I think their weapons are terrible, though, the Chiefs. I mean, their best weapon, coincidentally, is in jail rehabbing a knee injury right now.
0: All these teams.
1: Not good.
0: The Chiefs, it's like, where are the weapons? But yeah. You give them a lot of benefit of the doubt. The Bills, it's like,
1: and
0: hey,
1: the Chiefs
0: man.
1: Chiefs did reinforce their defense a
0: they
1: lot.
0: They did.
1: You know?
0: The Bills, it's like, hey, man, the quarterback's great. The running back's great. The offensive line is great.
1: Mm-hmm.
0: But you just haven't been able to get over the hump.
1: And the defense has not been close to being championship worthy. And you know, I don't think it got any better.
0: The Broncos, the Chargers, as much as I hate to say it, even the Bengals, there's a lot to like there. But there's a lot of questions, too. Mm-hmm.
1: And I like all those quarterbacks. Nick's less so than Burrow and Herbert. But they're not quite Lamar. They're not Allen, you know.
0: So I had the Chiefs at 3. This was tough. Chiefs at 3, Bills at 4. Then I put the Broncos at 5.
1: I think Denver might be my pick in the AFC.
0: I think their defense took a slight step back, but I think their offense will take a step forward.
1: Yeah, I think Waddle could have a real big year and just have a ripple effect on everyone. I've become more and more of a Knicks believer. Like, coming out of Oregon, I thought he was kind of a caretaker. Not Alex Smith, but, you know, similar to that. He's a lot more aggressive than you think. They kind of reel him in to some degree, which I think I mean that in a compliment.
0: You know?
1: Yeah. So I think Nick, I'm not saying he's as good as these other quarterbacks. He's not Allen. I don't think he'll ever be Mahomes or Lamar. But the last two quarterbacks we saw win it all, it was more about supporting cast than quarterback.
0: Yeah.
1: You know, and I think Knicks could be every bit as good as Hurts or Darnold.
0: So that gave them the edge at 5 for me. I put the Chargers and the Texans also in consideration.
1: Yeah.
0: And then I put my two favorite dark horse picks in terms of looking at the Super Bowl odds would be the Cowboys or the Bengals.
1: In terms of like where I'd like to make money on, Cincinnati and Dallas are definitely two of my favorites. And
0: they're both like plus 2,000,
1: which
0: means
1: well.
0: A $10 bet would get you $200.
1: And total coincidence, but I've lumped those two together all year because I've said since the season ended, if Dallas and Cincy can go from the 30 to 32nd best defense to the 20th, then all of a sudden you're not losing 35-34, you're winning 35-30,
0: mm-hmm.
1: You know, and there's so many of them. The defense are so hideous for both those teams. Because I know the offense is going to be great.
0: Yes.
1: Just don't stink on defense. And I think that's 4 more wins.
0: That's why the Cowboys and the Bengals are intriguing ones to me, because if their defenses can just be the 17th best in the NFL.
1: Yeah, just be average or don't
0: best
1: be horrible.
0: In the NFL.
1: Right.
0: Those offenses are going to be top 3, top 5.
1: I agree. Like, I'll probably pick Dallas to win that division.
0: I might, too.
1: I mean, I have a lot of respect for Philly, but I like where Dallas. I like Dallas's offseason.
0: Top 5 Tuesday. Super Bowl contenders as of right now. Rams 1, Seattle, Chiefs, Bills, Broncos. But that was harder than I thought it would be, especially after I listed the top 2.
1: Yeah, and no NFC North teams, I think, is... I don't know that I put them in there either, but I think they're going to beat up each other a lot, you know?
0: That was one of the things that they were doing on ESPN was like throw in your dark horse candidate,
1: mm-hmm.
0: and a couple people said the Bears, which I can see.
1: Oh, they're going the right direction.
0: Yeah. But I think I'd lean Cowboys just slightly over just how loaded that offense
1: mm-hmm.
0: should be.
1: If the Bears add like Josh Sweat in the next 24 hours or Max Crosby
0: at some point.
1: If you notice, the Super Bowl champions almost always have a 4-man great pass rush.
0: Almost always.
1: And the Bears don't. And I don't think they have any chance to
0: point.
1: This year. Right.
0: That's a good
1: that
0: point.
1: That doesn't mean they can't have a good year.
0: Now, if they get Max Crosby, maybe we're singing a different tune. Hour in the books, another hour to go. Our buddy Brian Bacco, now officially of Steelers.com, will join us. He's down at minicamp. We'll get some observations. We'll get his, you know, just overall thoughts on joining the team here.
1: Yeah.
0: And all the moving and shaking going on the south side. All that and more in hour number 2. Euler and Williamson. It's The Drive, Steelers Nation Radio on the Steelers Audio Network.
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0: Good evening, Steeler Nation. How we doing? Well, that's good. Us too. It is hour number two of The Drive here on this Tuesday. And to the phone lines we go to a name that, if you're not familiar with, you better get familiar with because he's officially part of this operation. Brian Bacco, formerly, you know, he's joined us a lot of times in the past covering the Steelers for the Post-Gazette. You've heard him on SNR, but he is now officially part of the team and covering the Steelers for Steelers.com as well. Bacco, thanks for taking the time, buddy, and congratulations on officially being part of the Black and Gold family here.
1: Well, thank you, Wes. I really appreciate that, and it's great to be on kind of an, I wouldn't say maiden voyage, but yes, new chapter of coming on with you guys. And certainly shout out, you know, big shoes to fill left by our late pal Dale Lawley in this role. But yeah, I'm super excited to get started with it, and it's been great so far.
0: I know you have a pretty, you know, you wrote an awesome article on Steelers.com as kind of like your introduction article, and talked a little bit about what this franchise means to you. I think we all, you know, growing up in this region, it's impossible to grow up in Pittsburgh in Western Pennsylvania and not have the Steelers, I think, influence your life or be a big part of your childhood. But for you particularly, I know with your grandparents, you know, like growing up and going to Steelers games was a big part of your youth, a big part of your family. And so I got to imagine that this is a pretty cool full circle moment for you.
1: Yeah, absolutely. I mean, that's what we did every Sunday at my grandma's house. If it was on the road, if it was a home game, we were there, you know, for a long time. She and

0: different states. Obviously, they learn what I do for a living, and between that and just osmosis of everyone they meet in this city, they ultimately become Steelers fans and care about everything going on with this team. So you, it is pervasive if you're here, and yeah, I'm thrilled to really be a part of it in a different way now.
1: Well, congrats on the new gig. Great to have you officially on board. Time to dig into some roster moves here of late. The Steelers signed Darnell Savage officially today. It's been kind of speculated for a while. What do you think his role is? He's kind of a tough guy to wrap your head around the last 2 years or so.
0: Yeah, I don't know how much of a role he will have, Matt. Yeah. I mean, I think it's good depth to have in the room, and especially the first place where my brain went with Savage was, you know, right before they announced that signing officially, we were talking to Coach Mike McCarthy before practice, and someone brought up Jalen Ramsey and the deployment of number five. And the first words out of McCarthy's mouth, well, I mean, the first words out of his mouth were addressing kind of the comparison with Charles Woodson and how he thinks that is an apt comparison for Ramsey's skill set. But once he actually got into where they're going to utilize him or weaponize him, as Joe Witt Jr., the secondary coach, put it last week, he said he loves him as a nickel and playing close to the line, and said he is a special beast for them. And so he's like, yeah, he can play, you know, nickel, obviously corner. He mentioned something else there too. He's like, oh, and safety. So I mean, if we're trying to read between the lines in early June, maybe that big nickel role is more of the starting point for Ramsey, and you know you have safety as a backup option, and thus if you're taking him out of the mix there, it helps to have Savage with veteran prowess there as well.
1: Do you think Savage is kind of the Michelob Ultra version of Ramsey then?
0: Well, I was going to say he might be like kind of the 2026 version of Juan Thornhill slash Chuck Clark, but I think in the 2026 edition of the Steelers, you don't want to have to rely on any of those guys to the degree that they did last season.
1: Yeah, exactly.
0: So I think that's kind of more the type of player that he is. And, you know, just from a sheer numbers game standpoint, once you get past the, let's just call them the true safeties, the Sean Elliott and Jaquan Brisker, there's not a ton more there other than a second year undrafted guy in Sebastian Castro. And then I think a promising rookie and seventh rounder Robert Spears Jennings, but otherwise there is probably a roster spot to be occupied by someone with Savage's resume.
1: While we're having this conversation, I definitely think their percentage of nickel is going to go up, five defensive backs on the field, but who do you think the four defensive backs will be on the field when they're in base?
0: I don't know. Maybe they will play base so infrequently that it would be Porter, Dean, Brisker, Elliott, because I mean, that's your most like sort of, these are the square pegs in the square holes.
1: right.
0: Yeah. You know what I mean? So,
1: but if Ramsey's your best guy, do you want him off the field? You know, like it's a good problem to have. I just don't know how they'll fix it.
0: Well, that's why, to your point, I mean, maybe you don't see them play much base at all. And it's kind of, hey, when Ramsey's in there, go ahead. You can think of him as a nickel or as a slot corner, or you can just think of him as another linebacker, essentially. What's like the new buzzword that people are using? That apex defender,
2: apex predator,
0: or that? Yeah, I mean, you certainly want that, but in terms of the schematical lingo, I know that's one that's getting thrown out there and associated with your Nick Eamon worries and people of that nature. So, so maybe that's kind of the plan for Ramsey. But yeah, I mean, I think those four guys previously, if they were to line up in the quote-unquote base defense.
1: The avatar corner, is that what they're calling it?
0: That would be my best guess. Well, the avatar corners, I mean, that was Joey Jr. and Corey Trice once upon a time.
1: Jalen Everett's
0: not quite that that profile, but, man, he does look the part when he's out there, and he is the type of guy who's going to stand out in shorts in this setting, because Everett's got all the requisite size, height, weight, that kind of deal.
2: The avatar corners sounds like a James Cameron film that I would want to see down at the IMAX at the Science Center. It is Brian Bacco of Steelers.com.
0: The O-line coach? Oh, no, that's James Campbell.
2: Oh, Mr. Bacco. One of the things that Matt and I spent some time kicking around on the show yesterday, I'd be interested to get your opinion on, is just how do you think this running back, I don't know, work share is going to begin between Dowdle and, of course, the incumbent Jaylen Warren? Is it fair to say Dowdle might have a little bit of a leg?

0: up just because of his familiarity with McCarthy and some of the coaching staff? Or do you think that, you know, it'll be Warren's opportunity, or could it just be a true kind of 50-50 split and play it as it lies week to week?
1: I think any of those are possible. How about just, you know, Warren first down, Dowdle second down, Warren third down, and you know, we'll keep going, we'll keep spinning it, and then it's fourth and one, Dowdle back in there. I think this staff, and one of the early trends that I'm seeing with everything we hear from McCarthy on down is, you better know every position and you know, everywhere to line up within your position. Like the days of being strictly an X or a Z or a corner or a safety are kind of over with. Now, I think that's within reason. Like Joey Porter Jr. and Jamel Dean, you know, they're outside corners. That's who they are. But I think in some of those other spots, such as running back, you know, is Jaylen Warren the third down back, or are both of those guys capable of being in there? Is Jaylen Warren the pass catching back a la Kenny Gainwell last year, or can Rico Dowdle also line up out wide and handle some of those duties? I think that's how they want to envision this offense, at least in the early going here, because another, constant piece of the communication from McCarthy has been, we're learning these players' skill sets. They're learning our schemes and just the way we approach things philosophically. And we have a certain amount of stuff we want to get installed by the end of this period, but still a long way to go in the overall process.
2: So recently, and it kind of didn't get a lot of fanfare, the Steelers also brought back Dean Lowry. And
1: yeah,
2: I think you start examining that D-line room. Guys like Dean Lowry used to be the number four. They were like the Wormley, and I always call him like an innings eater. You know, just don't give up too many earned runs. Let Cam get a breather, that type of thing. But now that guy might be like your fifth or sixth player, you know, where he does, you know, I would think Black's ahead of him. I think Joseph Day's ahead of him. The three starters are ahead of him. That's a nice position to be in.
1: I mean, I feel like you were alluding to this, like Wyatt Black or Sebastian Joseph Day. I mean, they can wreck a play.
2: Right. They're not just inning eaters, right?
1: Exactly. They can strike some people out, you hope, when they're in there. So, yeah, I mean, that's how I view it, too. And I think from the front office perspective as well, I mean, just look at what happened to this defensive line last year in training camp, the attrition that hit that group. Like, I mean, you kind of need to backfill and maybe feel like you have – even more than you need, because that is a grueling spot. And I mean, you're certainly going to want to airmail Cam Hayward to the season if you can. It'll be kind of a lot of bucket hat days for him, I would imagine. Derek Harmon and Y.A. Black and Keanu Benton, still young guys, but you know they're going to be key cogs. You guys probably picked up on this, but I thought it was interesting last week talking to Domitoff Pecco. He mentioned Y.A. Black having the potential to be one of the best nose tackles in the league.
2: Yeah, I think that move's official now, yeah.
1: I mean, if the position coach is saying it, and I think that aligns with what a lot of us thought from second one when they drafted him out of Iowa last spring, was that would ultimately be his jam, but they didn't do a ton of that with him last season for whatever reason. But yeah, I mean, I think they're reimagining that a little bit, and yeah, I think you absolutely have more guys who can be disruptive in there as opposed to just body. So, hey, say if Dean Lowry is your number six, absolutely an upgrade over your previous sixes, and maybe Gabriel Rubio or Logan Lee or Odemwu finds their way in there again somehow. Mm-hmm.
2: Do you assume Benton, because Joseph Day can play a lot of nose too, I assume Benton will line up on the nose a much, much less percentage than he did.
1: Yeah, I would think so too, and that probably goes back to our conversation about how much nickel they're going to play.
2: But they can play a five-man front and five defensive backs too, you know?
1: Yeah, there are different ways around that, but now, then you start getting into which of the linebackers do you want to take off there, because they were scattered today with McCarthy about working together with Patrick Graham to envision different packages for Nick Herbig to get on the field more. So, again, these are all good problems to have, and it's all in an effort to get your best 11 out there or best 11 for the particular situation for sure. So, I think with Benton, I've long thought that there's a possibility that he could be better used as someone who can put that pass rushing juice to good use, as opposed to just having a take up a couple hands in the run game.
2: I thought he got blown back way too much against double teams, you know, when he lined up over center. I don't think that's – I think that's miscasting him.
1: I would agree with you there. And if it's Y.A. Black in that spot instead, I think that's central casting for him.
2: Exactly, yeah.
0: Straight out of central casting. Bacco, speaking of something straight out of central casting, maybe in Hollywood and Southern California – bit of a blockbuster trade yesterday between the Browns and the Rams, with Myles Garrett, of course, heading to the West Coast and to Los Angeles. I know you were down at the facility for minicamp stuff today. Any scuttlebutt down there amongst the Steelers about the reigning defensive player of the year no longer being in the AFC North?
1: Not really. I mean, Mike McCarthy was asked about it, and he said, "I'm all for it." So, yeah, I thought that was a pretty good line by him. I mean, and then he, you know, of course mentioned that Miles is a great player, but yeah, no, I mean, I didn't pick up on too many rumblings, but I mean, that's a seismic move. I'm sure everybody saw that. And you know what, you guys can fact check me while you have the laptops up, but I guess this means now Myles Garrett has never sacked Aaron Rodgers, right? And now never will.
2: Ooh. Good question. I'd lean towards you being correct on that. That doesn't mean he never will. They could beat in the Super Bowl.
1: Well, we'll go in the regular season ledger, Matt, which is all we ever look at when we pull up our Google Gemini searches or Pro Football Reference. You have to navigate to a whole other tab to find that. The only way they would play him is the Super Bowl.
0: According to Google AI, Myles Garrett has never sacked Aaron Rodgers in his NFL career.
2: How about it?
1: Well,
2: I hope he does.
1: Didn't play each other. They probably didn't play each other a lot,
2: right?
1: By virtue of AFC, NFC, and then Aaron missed the whole season when he was on this side of the NFL. And then I think I looked it up going into that Week 17 game last year. That doesn't, you know, we don't need to rehash that very much. But I believe I looked it up as a point of contention on that game, and he never had. So yes. Barring a meeting in L.A., which that would be the Rams' home stadium. So, but hey, at that point, if you see Myles Garrett again, if Aaron Rodgers ever plays against him again, that'll mean things went awesome for the Steelers this season.
2: Hey, last thing I got for you is, and Boyd, I almost hesitate to ask this question because Roman Wilson and Jeremy Bernard and these type of receivers should look great in the environment you guys are at right now. But I've heard a lot of good buzz about both.
1: I think both are taking well to it. And it goes back to what I mentioned before of, it seems like the new staff is asking a lot of these guys in terms of knowing the X, the Z, the F, as Mike McCarthy, I guess, calls his slot position in his offense. So, excuse me.
2: Whoa.
0: Don't let that pollen get you on the south side.
1: And there's a train going by me on the south side. So you got all sorts of ambiance here. But no, I mean, I think both are trying to learn everything they can about it. And McCarthy was very positive about Roman Wilson's development and, you know, basically the maturity of him reaching out to him as soon as he heard he got the job and kind of asking what does he need to do to improve. So I mean, that's going to be a camp competition to watch, no doubt. I think it's going to be like the Tomlin years too, where the new guy is going to have to sort of knock the incumbent guy down a peg to ultimately move up the depth chart. But that's what all those practices out there in Latrobe are for, and all those preseason games, and you get a chance to make plays under the lights.
0: We're looking forward to it, Bacco. It'll be here sooner than we all know. It's right around the corner. It'll be the end of July, and we'll all be out at St. Vincent together, and we'll be happy to have you as officially part of the team this go-round out in Latrobe. Brian Bacco, make sure you're listening to him on the Steelers Standard with Ed Troop here on SNR, and of course checking out all his coverage on Steelers.com. Congratulations again, buddy, on the new gig, and thanks for the time here on this Tuesday.
1: Thanks, guys. I'm looking forward to camp, but I'm not looking forward to it too much.
0: Exactly.
2: No, we can take a little breather.
0: Exactly right. That's very well said. Thanks, buddy.
1: All right. See you guys.
0: He's absolutely right. I'm looking forward to it, but not just yet. Let's take our time getting there.
2: He had a little different feel about him. He's glowing. You know, he's a Steeler employee and had a little better vibe about him.
0: Yeah.
2: You know,
0: I imagine it's, I mean, they've been dealing with all this Post-Gazette stuff for the past
2: few months. A load off.
0: Yeah.
2: And congratulations to him. It's great.
0: No, I love the hat tip to Dale. He also did that on Steelers.com, said that he knows he's got big shoes to fill in Dale's spot. But he's
2: you know the feeling.
0: He's built for this. Yeah, I absolutely do. I absolutely know the feeling. It's pretty cool. I, you know, again, I you, me, Bacco, you can't grow up in this region without the Steelers being a big part of your life, big part of your youth. We both grew up at times, Bacco and I and you, when the Steelers were at the top of the football world. We both, parents, grandparents, aunts and uncles, taking us out to La Trobe in the summer times for training camp, and we get to do it.
2: I joke all the time. I mean, there's a reason I'm not a bowling or lacrosse expert. I mean, you know what I mean?
0: I make the same, like a lot of my buddies from college that were from Massachusetts or New York or Philadelphia, super into baseball. And they'd always be like, dude, why don't you care about baseball at all? I'm like, look where I grew up.
2: Yeah.
0: The Steelers and the Penguins were winning everything. The Pirates were losing 100 games. Like, if I grew up in St. Louis or Boston, I would probably love baseball. But I'm just a product of my environment.
2: When I was 8 and they were We Are Family, I was into, you know. And, sure. And like, that was great.
0: Sure.
2: You know? And then they scarred me enough that I wasn't into baseball anymore. You know?
0: I'm 35.
2: Back around, though.
0: Hopefully.
2: The Skeens character makes me pay some attention.
0: I said to Nate Dogg, our producer and one of the biggest Pirates fans we know, make sure you're checking out his work, Locked on Pirates, by
2: the way. Yeah, no doubt.
0: That I just want us to be at La Trobe in August. Training camp is winding down in the middle of August, and the Pirates are playing important baseball.
2: Yeah, you could start to convince me to pay attention
0: then,
2: again. You know?
0: Then you might get the hook back in me once again. When we return, let's hear from Mike McCarthy after today's proceedings, all that he had to say about practice. We'll also begin to dig into some of your questions, comments, concerns, and reactions from YouTube and from Twitter. We'll do that when we return. Wes Schuler, Matt Williamson, it's The Drive. Steelers Nation Radio on the Steelers Audio Network.
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0: Big week down on the south side. It's mandatory minicamp with a capital M on mandatory.
1: Mm-hmm.
0: A few of the guys that either hadn't been at OTAs or had been at some OTAs practices, but not every single one. Now all kind of hands on deck that regard. Herbig, Joey Porter Jr., all those guys there. Patrick Queen, I think, missed some of the OTAs too. He's there.
1: We don't have anyone missing mandatory minicamp, though, right?
0: I haven't seen any reports of anyone
1: knock
0: yet.
1: Knock on wood, and usually that's like a contract thing. Or,
0: exactly.
1: Because,
0: I think Herbig and JPJ are there not fully participating because they're in the middle of their contract negotiations.
1: Okay.
0: You don't want to pick up a knock or an injury or anything. But they are there. They were involved in some capacity today. Darnell Washington as well. He deserves to be mentioned in that conversation.
1: I expect contracts for all three of those guys.
0: Absolutely. And so with that, obviously another important day in the books for the Steelers. Here's what head coach Mike McCarthy had to say this afternoon.
2: Good afternoon or good morning. This is our official mini camp. And frankly, what we're trying to accomplish this week is to complete our install. I know I've talked a lot about getting everything in, but before the 12th, this will give us that opportunity this week. We're also operating on a in-season schedule, which I think is important because it is our first year here, to give the men a chance to, you know, feel what a Thursday in-season schedule will be like. So doing a lot of little things like that, but it's been great. We've got excellent participation, which we've had all year, and we're looking forward to a great day of work. So with that, I'll take your questions. I'm really happy with the participation. You know, I didn't even take attendance today, so it's been great.
3: Coach, in terms of the quarterbacks, how do you kind of work through the young guys and Aaron and just getting the reps that you need to see what they have?
2: I mean, having four quarterbacks, there's obviously a lot of benefits to it. I think any time you can establish the room, the value in our room, you know, obviously with Aaron Rodgers, you know, the experience and just what he brings to the table. And I'm not just talking about playing, you know, between the white lines, but, you know, his experience and what he can add to a conversation in the quarterback room has been extremely valuable for our younger players. I've really grown to have a lot of appreciation for Mason. I'm really enjoying our time together. He's a hell of a football player. So, you know, another layer of experience for our two young players. So, and Will and Drew are just soaking it up, frankly. I mean, they're just soaking it up, and they, you know, they've done a really good job in that aspect of it too. So that's the benefits of it, to have a diverse group like that, because you never have enough quarterbacks. The challenge is, frankly, is trying to find reps for these guys. Like for instance today, you know, we have three 2-minute drills in the 7-on-7. We're going to let Mason and the two young guys take it. So just trying to balance that out. That's really only challenge. But I'm really enjoying having four quarterbacks.
4: Mike, you know, 55 touches thing we were talking about last week. Have you hit that a lot in your career traditionally? Because it seems pretty ambitious.
2: It is ambitious. Traditionally the number was 53. I think I spoke on that. You know, I think just the way the league has gone with the rules and things like that, just the way things have opened up, I think 55 is an attainable goal, but it's definitely a higher goal. But it's more about the mindset of how you train. There's more to it than just achieving a statistical goal that week. It puts you on a focus of how you want to play the game, you know, which also focuses on how you train, focuses how you install, how you, you know, educate, interact with the players, you know, what their expectations are in each and every game. But to sit here and tell you statistically exactly how you're going to play every week, you know, that's not practical, because that's, you know, the NFL is so competitive. But it's definitely, you know, something that I've always paid attention to. I got into the league in 1993 as a, you know, quality control coach, and I've always, you know, have had game analysis as part of my thought process.
3: Mike, what you have to use this week and upcoming weeks before camp with Patrick Graham to find out different ways that maybe haven't been used yet, or just more ways to use Nick Herbig?
2: Well, we have been doing that. I mean, as far as, you know, just the challenge, I think if you watch the early team period, the pressure drill has been outstanding. Just to, you know, the conversations, you know, the protection adjustments, changing some of the verbiage and things, just, you know, taking advantage of things that, you know, terminology-wise that were used here in the past versus what we initially installed. And it's great to have Nick here. You know, Nick's excited about being here, and so we'll definitely highlight the packages for Nick both this week and next week.
5: Mike, when you have players who are in the middle of contract negotiations and they might choose not to participate or at least not participate in full out here, what are your conversations like with them, and especially with the new staff? How do you make sure that they're up to speed so that then when they do return, they're ready to go?
2: I think it's like everything in life, frankly. There's a personal side to this. There's a professional side to this. And when you break down the professional aspects of being in the NFL as a coach or a player, we all have contracts. So when those things occur, I really, frankly, just put that into a business category. So I've been dealing with it for 20 years. And the same advice I've always given, you know, it's a business situation, and do the things you need to do necessary, you know. But in Nick's, you know, case, you know, he's been in constant communication with us. I had lunch with Nick in March out there in Scottsdale. So he's done the things necessary, you know, but he's in a business situation. So I think, you know, it's no different than any of our players. You know, I think you just separate that, and you know, this is an important time in their lives. I mean, you know, their business decisions and business opportunities can change, you know, the course of their life and their family's life. And I don't take that for granted, but also, you know, I'm in charge of the football part of it. So, you know, we don't lose sight on that. And I think like any time you have situations where, you know, you're not together, or, you know, you just make sure you communicate. And I think our guys have done a good job with that, especially being in year one.
6: Mike, your short time with Darnell, what is impressed you about him, and how do you see him?
2: Love Darnell. He's been here every day, you know, see the classroom, good student. He's a pro's pro. I've been very, very impressed with him. So, you know, he's done everything we've asked. I keep saying this, in year one, as you get to know your players, you know, to certain schemes, you may tilt one way or the other, variations of schemes, and definitely we've been doing that with our tight ends, and he's a big part of that reason.
7: Mike, last week you parted ways with Darius Swinton. Is there any additional light you can shed on that? Do you anticipate replacing that role with an outside buyer?
2: Well, I mean, the situation's been, it's been dealt with internally, and we are, we're moving forward. As far as the hiring process, it's going on, and I'm taking the steps necessary. But yes, we will be hiring a coach here in the future.
8: Mike, when we talked to Joe Witt, he brought up a comparison of Jalen Ramsey comparing him to Charles Woods as far as, like, his savvy, you guys both coached him. What have you seen just in the earlier presence of Jalen that reminds you of Charles Woods as far as his football brain and tactics?
2: You know, I think like a lot of things times in this league, as far as my experience, is when you get to see a player live, you know, and I, you know, obviously Charles Woodson was a Hall of Fame player for us up there in Green Bay, and I knew that from being in the division prior to that when I coached at the Chiefs, so I knew what he was all about competing against him. But when Charles came to Green Bay, when we moved him inside and he played the nickel, I thought his game went to a whole different level. So his ability to be so impactful because we moved him closer to the ball. And fast forward, you know, my time in Dallas, you know, seeing Jalen from afar, you know, appreciating his game, you know, particularly as a corner. But, you know, practicing against the Rams and then competing against the Rams, I was so impressed with him as a nickel. And it was the same, kind of felt very similar to, you know, the impact that I watched Charles make on those teams, and I thought Jalen has that same ability. He's a piece. He's a special piece to our defense. I mean, he can play nickel. He can play corner, obviously. You know, he can play dime, and also can play safety. So I'm really looking forward to working with him. I can see why Joe says that. That's an excellent comparison.
9: Guys, two more quick ones.
7: Mike, this is your first year in this division coaching, but can you imagine an AFC North without Myles Garrett?
2: I'm all for it. I mean, Myles Garrett is a phenomenal player. You know, I had a chance to compete against him 2 years ago. So, but you know, when you see these types of situations, you know, it happens. And he'll have a great opportunity out there in LA. But, you know, it's You know, it just these trades and transactions, I'm never surprised too. But what a great player.
10: Mike, last one. That NFL referees are here. What is the purpose, and is that something that goes on without the league or mandatory minicamp?
2: Yeah, I think it's great that the officials are here. Ron Torbert and his staff are here. We introduced the guys to our players in the team meeting this morning. So I think, and I've always felt this way, and I think was the last 5 or 6 years they've done a great job of, you know, coming to multiple, you know, having multiple crews to your training camp. So I think anytime you can communicate, increase your communication, particularly with individuals that are part of the competition on the field, that's a positive thing. So I think it's great that they're here. They're going to work a little bit during our 2-minute drill, and I've encouraged our players and coaches to interact with them. We were invited to go to every meeting, so I think it's important to have them here as much as possible. I think it's good for them, and I think it's good for us.
0: And it's good for us, Matt, as we've said before, that the NFL Referees Association and the league came to an agreement on stuff. That's all done and dusted, and we don't
1: talk about that anymore.
0: Have to talk about that, and you can again. I think that was one of the things we mentioned at the time when we discussed that. I think it was owners' meetings where we really kind of dived into that.
1: That's when I kind of become aware.
0: Some of the negotiation stuff went public, of one of the things we discussed was hopefully you don't lose those times at OTAs and mini camp and training camp when the officials come out, because that's the opportunity for the guys to. Why'd you call me for holding on that? Why didn't you call this? The coaches, the players, to really. In the course of a game, you're not having a conversation with the referee.
1: The rookies are learning the NFL rules.
0: That too.
1: You know, right, yeah.
0: Yeah, didn't get your second foot down all the way. This and that. So,
1: I mean, the hash marks are different. And it's a little bit more of an adjustment than people think.
0: Certainly is. So it's good to have those officials there. Good to hear from Mike McCarthy on a big day of mandatory minicamp, big week of mandatory minicamp this week is...
1: Spirits seem to be high.
0: Yeah.
1: You know, right.
0: And then they have one more week three more practices next week, I believe it is. And then that's kind of the end of the offseason program and all eyes upon Latrobe.
1: Right.
0: What, 6 or 7 weeks later?
1: And as Brian said, you know, we don't need to rush to Latrobe yet. I'm looking forward to it, but...
0: Just started feeling like summer yesterday, Matt.
1: I'm good with no Latrobe for a little bit.
0: It's great. It's a good way to put it. I'm looking forward to it, but also it can take its time getting here.
1: Yeah.
0: One more segment to go. We'll close things down as we always do. We'll get to as many of your questions, comments, concerns, and reactions as we can before we get up out of here. It is The Drive, Steelers Nation Radio on the Steelers Audio Network.
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0: Final segment here of The Drive on this Tuesday. Been a fun show today. Let's close it down with the participation portion of the program. The time is yours. Sudesh says, greetings and salutations, my dudes. Is there a set date for when you guys can start to report what you see? Also, you got to watch Tulsa King and Mayor of Kingstown on Paramount Plus.
1: I've watched every episode of both, and I like them quite a bit.
0: I've heard good things.
1: Yeah, they're typical. Taylor Sheridan, he knows how to sell it, and they're good.
0: I've told you this before. I'm in a weird phase now where, like, between just work and having two young kids, and, like, my free time is...
1: Stretched,
0: you know, having a 3 and a 4 year old. But those are shows that are definitely on my list to get
1: our
0: to
1: boy
0: here.
1: TV
0: at some
1: was
0: point.
1: An extra in Mayor of Kingstown. He sure was. A lot of that's filmed here.
0: He yeah. sure was.
1: Yep.
0: There's some TV lore for you from the past.
1: Yeah,
0: everybody
1: they're both
0: out
1: worth
0: there.
1: Your time.
0: Set date when we can start reporting what you see. Yeah, it's what, July 28th when we report to Latrobe. Yes. Which again, we're excited for, but it can take its time getting here.
1: And folks, we don't hide this. This year we're not.
0: Yes, that too.
1: At OTAs, we're not at mini camp. So, I mean, a lot of it's secondhand information. I was down there one day and watched 15 minutes of it or whatever, but I'm not studying it like I had other years, which is fine by me because there's not a ton going on.
0: It's not like I hated going down there.
1: No,
0: it's
1: of course. Like anything,
0: but we've talked about it before. You can't talk about what's going on in front of you, which is always weird.
1: Right.
0: You have to fight.
1: One year someone like blew out a knee like from me to you almost, and Dale and I couldn't say anything about it.
0: If someone makes a great one-handed catch, you know, or an awesome throw, something like that. And as we've alluded to, too, Pitt does all their off-season stuff at the same time.
1: It's a little crowded.
0: Because they want to trot the recruits around the NFL team. I get it.
1: I was that guy.
0: You were that guy.
1: I would trot them around.
0: I get it. And that makes parking a nightmare down there because there's already a lack of parking. But when you have Pitt and the Steelers practicing at the same time. So not terribly upset to be missing our OTAs and minicamp live shows this year.
1: No. I enjoyed it. Don't get me wrong. Yeah. But like... of the things we do every year, it was not at the top of the list.
0: If you had to make me axe one thing that we did every year, that would be at the top of the list pretty easily.
1: The one thing that was cool, don't get me wrong, is we would almost get a player every practice would sit down with us for
0: at
1: one.
0: At the end of practice.
1: Yeah. Actually, just tweeted some pictures from 7 years
0: you
1: ago
0: did.
1: With Dan and or Dale and I, and then Wolf and I.
0: And I sent you one. It was you and I talking to James Conner 7 years ago.
1: Yeah.
0: There's I get those that pop up, and a lot of times it's like it's you and Dale, or it's you know, Tunch and Wolf, and it's like, oh man,
1: pretty cool.
0: It is pretty cool. Time flies. It's nuts how long it's been since a lot of that stuff.
1: Mm-hmm.
0: RJ says, with the restructure to Pat Freiermuth's deal, does that, you know, any indicator that Steelers still have a move to make before the season starts? Also, who is fantasy football relevant on the Steelers this year? I always like to have at least one Steeler on my squad. Please don't just say Chris Boswell.
1: I'll start with that one. Boz, Steeler D. Mm-hmm. I think Steeler D will definitely be in my top 12. I think Metcalf's an every week starter.
0: Mm-hmm.
1: I think Pittman catches more balls than Metcalf.
0: I think both of those guys are fantasy football viable.
1: I bet Freiermuth won't be in my top 12. There's a lot of good, but he'll be...
0: But you could use him in a pinch and things like that.
1: I think
0: like
1: he's
0: that.
1: Your backup, yeah. And you keep an eye on him.
0: Running backs will be tough because you don't know what it's going to look like.
1: They'll be in every league, both those dudes. But I think Warren's a flex, and they're probably both flexes, more or less. Warren's pass catching, though, puts him over the top for me if I had to pick between the two. So that's more than usual.
0: Yeah.
1: I mean, more than the last couple of years.
0: I definitely think more than the last couple of years.
1: Yeah.
0: Steelers still have a move to make before the season starts. I don't know. Maybe the Darnell Savage signing was it. But
1: maybe. I don't know if the Freiermuth stuff opened up a ton. What I didn't dig into is, did they do that to fit Rodgers under the cap and the picks? You know, did they expect Rodgers to be a little cheaper?
0: For Dean Lowry and Savage?
1: Yeah, there has been a handful of moves. I mean, every draft pick is signed. Lowry signed. Savage signed. That probably all adds up to Freiermuth money, give or take. Again, Dale, you say this all the time, he's 100% right, that this organization, rightfully so, doesn't make a move until they have to. But if they were to trade for a wide receiver or Brandon Ayuk's on the open market and they signed him, they could make it work.
0: Yeah.
1: They definitely will. And they definitely will have some spare change going into the season to make moves throughout the year. It's usually like $4 million, $5
0: million. And you want to have that cushion just in case.
1: Yeah, yeah.
0: All of a sudden, oh, wow, that guy's available on the trade market and we want to go get him.
1: Mm-hmm.
0: We better have the room to go get him.
1: We actually kind of mentioned this off the air, too, is there could be contracts looming for Porter, Herbig, Washington. But because of their draft status, it wouldn't. Usually if you sign a deal, like if the Chiefs re-sign Mahomes or whatever, usually it opens up a ton of money for this year. And there's just not much. Those guys aren't making much against the cap as second, third, fourth round pick type guys now that it would open up a great deal. It wouldn't hurt for this year, but you know.
0: It wouldn't drastically alter what you can do.
1: No, no. But they're on top of it, and they got so much leeway. From what, I mean, they still do. In future years, they're still near the top of the league in available cap space, which you can kind of navigate.
0: Matt says, Matt and Wes, Coach McCarthy's recent comments have got me pondering on his offensive philosophy with the shift to big nickel and linebackers that favor an east-west skill set. Do you see a world where we have a fullback renaissance in the run game? Seems like the right situations a lead blocker could be very effective in.
1: I guess the answer is yes.
0: Good observation.
1: Renaissance is a...
0: Maybe that's a little too much.
1: A little strong word.
0: We also know football is cyclical, right?
1: Yeah.
0: Offenses get lighter, defenses get lighter. Offenses get heavier, defenses get heavier. So some of that will just organically happen.
1: I think some of it is to be determined, but I think we... Might have been last week. We played a clip from Coach McCarthy, and someone asked him about a fullback, and he basically said, I grew up learning the two-back system, and I still see the world through that lens to some degree, and they did draft a fullback / tight end. So if it goes from no snaps a fullback to 10, I'm not sure I'd call it a renaissance, but I think that's something you'll see more of. What I'm interested in, and I don't know the answer, and we won't know the answer, is McCarthy's been so strong with 11 personnel. I think their second tight end is stronger than their third wide receiver.
0: Yes.
1: Especially right this second.
0: Right this second, yeah.
1: And if you're also going to throw a fullback in once in a while and play 21 or 22 personnel, first numbers being the running backs, well, that's going to make your wide receiver number. They only let you put 11 out there, you know? So I have to think the percentage of 11 goes down from McCarthy's previous stops.
0: Okay.
1: It's not like he was at 90%, but he was near the top of the league and preferred it. You know what I mean?
0: And not just a drastic change, but a noticeable one when we get
1: 5% here. You know, start to get a few games into the season
0: and you gather the sample size.
1: Yeah.
0: Jeff says, welcome back, Wes. Hope you had a great vacation. I did. Thank you, Jeff. He says, how do you guys see the right side of the offensive line shaking out? How many guys are truly in the mix for starting guard and tackle? In my opinion, this could be the most important thing for the offense.
1: I think right guard is, I think the depth chart will open camp as Anderson, Hoffman, Dunker. And deep down, I think you want Dunker to come in and look great and go above those two. Absolutely. But he's going to have to earn it. Because I think both those guys are, if they won the job, I'd be like, it's not really a weak link. I can live with that right guard. I think right tackle is going to be also very similar, where it's going to, I'm not going to include Jones. Because I don't know if Jones is going to cross-train at left-right. I don't know when he's going to see the field. But he's kind of the wild card, stands off to the side type guy. I think Cook will open camp as a starting right tackle with Ianchor as the number two. And you hope that he's so unbelievable and he looks like a first-round pick that he's too good to keep off the field. That's a pretty nice situation. Especially if Jones is healthy, too, and in the mix, because he might be your starting right tackle.
0: Yeah, exactly right. It could be champagne problems.
1: That's much better than most O-lines will start out training camp.
0: And as we've mentioned a few times, you could get into a situation where all those guys look good in camp and preseason. Mm-hmm. Somebody else goes down across the league, and all of a sudden someone's offering you a third-round pick for one of those depth pieces.
1: It's possible, yeah.
0: Joe says, hey, guys, I got a dad question for you. At what age can you throw out all the kids' baby stuff without ramifications?
1: 6 months.
0: So
1: I do
0: this thing, right? My daughters,
1: I have no idea.
0: My daughters bring home like a couple days a week from daycare. They'll bring home like artwork, you know?
1: Yeah, that's a conversation.
0: And we do the, oh, honey, this is great, and we'll put it up in the kitchen.
1: Yeah.
0: And then a couple days later when they go to bed, you throw it away and hope they don't notice and don't say anything.
1: I mean, I know parents that have like put it in like Rubbermaids and saved it all. We sure didn't, and I don't miss it one bit. I don't need every bit of that.
0: I've saved like a couple things, like
1: a nice Father's Day
0: thing that they made me, but for the most part, I'm selective.
1: Yeah.
0: I'm the whatever the opposite of a pack rat is, of a hoarder, that's what I am.
1: I need to be better with that.
0: I would rather throw it away and regret it than have boxes and boxes full of stuff that I don't need.
1: I don't miss having a giant Rubbermaid full of finger paintings of three-year-olds.
0: Oh, gosh. Last one for today, piggybacking off of the around campus segment we had earlier. Matt says, if somehow next year's quarterback class, say, has three or four really solid dudes coming in and they all get drafted before the Steelers can nab one. Would you still take a shot on a quarterback you're not as high on, or would you take a proper first-round graded player at another position?
1: I lean towards not taking the...
0: Same.
1: That screams towards reach.
0: Same. I would lean towards trying to sweeten the pot to move up a little bit in the draft.
1: Yeah.
0: But if you can't, I think I would take a proper first-round player. Maybe you take a second-round quarterback or something like that again, but it's
1: tough. People would hate to hear this, but, I mean, I might take next year's version of Willis or Kyler Murray or Aaron Rodgers or, you know, and live to fight another day. You know, I mean, it's a great plan to add that guy, but we'll have to see that it's feasible, you know? And I have no idea where Aller or Howard will be in their development by then either. You know, right.
0: Hopefully.
1: You might be convinced to say, all right, Drew,
0: you're ready to be, 2027 is yours.
1: Yeah.
0: And if that happens, that means that we've seen some good things and that wouldn't be a bad place to be.
1: High on them and, yeah.
0: Good show for this Tuesday. Covered a lot of different ground today. I always like those type of shows where we bounce around for some different topic to topic. Big thanks to Brian Bacco for joining us earlier. A big shout out to Nate Dogg, Nathan on the ones and twos, Mr. TV, Tyler V on the video side of production. 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
28: Under the impression that the previous couple of weeks of workouts for the Steelers were optional, Well, then you would actually be correct, because they were indeed optional. But not anymore. This week, you better show up, or else me personally, I'm going to come find you. No, but the team will find you if you don't show up. It's mandatory minicamp week for your Pittsburgh Steelers. That means you got to be on the south side on Tuesday, on Wednesday, and on Thursday, June 2nd through June 4th. Chris, the good news for the Steelers is it's been all hands on deck for the most part anyway at OTA, so it won't be will he or won't he discussions when it comes to some prominent players when it comes to minicamp starting tomorrow.
2: Yeah, that's what, we'll find out almost for sure about some of these guys and whether they're the hold-in possibility type thing, and because there's still a little bit of vagueness, I guess, about a couple of these guys. But, you know, we'll see how it plays out. Voluntary, you know, and it's so early in the spring, and veteran-type guys, you never know what exactly for sure. Hey, as we found out last year with Cam Hayward and Chris Boswell when they were holding in at training camp in the public eye with everybody there watching and everything allowed to be said, and no one knew they were holding in. So it's all like a...
28: Why haven't you guys talked about this yet? Jesus, Cam. I didn't even think to ask.
2: Yeah, that one. But yeah, it was... So we'll see how I'll play it. But yes, it'll be good to see, you know, the whole team there, and
28: you put that mandatory in front of it. Yes. You bring a fine into the equation, so you got to show up. This is like close your eyes and just pretend that it's the middle of November. You know what I mean? Like that's what this 3 days is kind of supposed to simulate. This is practice now.
2: And I'm being like, I fully expect everybody will be there. I don't think anybody's going to not show up. I do wonder if there'll be some of these hold-in situations going on. I'm just kind of speculating right now.
28: The sidelines.
2: And not do the team
28: not
2: drills,
28: do the team workouts,
2: which has become sort of standard practice. I'm not disparaging it. That's kind of the business these days. That's what it is. What used to be the holdout most of football history up until whatever 25 years ago or so has morphed into hold-in, which is better, I guess, if you're improving relations overall.
28: I think it's a two-way street too. We've talked about that. Not to go down this path to start, but...
2: Yeah, sorry, I didn't mean to do this.
28: Way to take us down here. I love how there's an obvious name that's just hanging out there right now that we're just not going to say. We're just going to leave it floating out there. I don't know if we should say it, if we're at liberty to say it, but we all know who we're talking about, tongue-in-cheek, kind of. But I think the team, and the teams, let's put it that way, let's plural it, because I think this is a league-wide thing now. It's just happened in our backyard very frequently, so we've had an up-close and personal seat to it. But I think the Steelers, as a team, other NFL teams, when you reach a certain status of player, for example, TJ Watt,

0: 80 reps during a camp setting, and it also allows you to really take care of yourself as far as ramping up for a season is concerned and making sure that you don't push it too far or a freak injury because of contact happens. So I think you see this become the norm now, not just for the Steelers, but in the NFL, because it's such a mutually beneficial way to go about this. Players at that level, superstar players, aren't going to stop holding in, aren't going to stop using that tactic to try to get that contract. But when you hold out and, you know, you just don't see them, you have to completely trust that they're keeping up with their shape and that they are focused on the football season. I bet you that makes teams pretty queasy. You know, sometimes they'll open those double doors of the facility and they'll look ripped and they're ready to go. And you're like, whew, okay, he was keeping up. He was smart. He knew that he had to do it himself. But other times, Le'Veon Bell is riding jet skis in Miami and has a beer gut. And then he decides, you know what, I'm just not coming back at all. So I bet you that this and this method, I think, is probably welcomed with open arms by the Steelers and by teams in the NFL because, hey, even though you're holding in and we're doing a negotiation here, we see you with our own two eyes. You're coming through that facility door. I can go to security and scroll through, hey, whose key cards work today? And there's his key. Like, every day you're still showing up at training camp. You have a dorm at St. Vincent. You're eating lunch with the guys. You're, like I said, you're lifting.
1: In the meetings.
0: We trust you. Yeah. We can see it happening right in front of our face.
1: Let's put it this way. Before hold-in was a thing or a term or anybody knew what it was, the Steelers had a player who was in his late 30s who was a, you know, borderline might make the Hall of Fame someday, and James Harrison, and he was under contract and was willing and eager to practice fully at training camp, and Mike Tomlin had him go over the, remember he would practice over on the side, or I don't know if you were there that era or not.
0: Yeah, I did.
1: He'd be over in field three running his own things, and he's like, it's what coach tells me to do. Like, he would just be like, that's what, you know, he wasn't doing it to get a contract, he wasn't doing it on his own volition. But I'm speaking of what you said, where it was sort of, it's a mutually beneficial. We don't want to get the player hurt. He's a veteran. He knows what he's doing. We trust he knows what he's doing. He's in shape. And it's like, okay, he wants to hold in. All right, you know what? He's here. He showed the effort to be here. It's not as if he's staying away. This is getting contentious here. It's business. Get it? I mean, I don't think it's not ideal, I suppose, I'm sure. But at the same time, you're right. A player that's deserving of a big extension that has the stature that can hold in, he's an important member of your team. And if you're considering giving him that contract, you obviously have some degree of faith in his intangibles, his commitment to the team, his smarts, whatever, all those things that you can allow this. And you say, all right, you're in the meetings, you're working out on your own, you're with the team, you're still a teammate in every way, except you're not out there risking injury, which we don't want you getting hurt either. So it all works out together. And like I said, that's an example of something. Nothing new with a contract, a player of stature who was, you know, by nature, I know now some of the guys that are for contracts are in the mid-20s. That's different than mid-30s. But at the same time, by the nature of you're giving a guy a contract, he's established as a player at this point for you, and he's been a good player for you.
0: Let's get out of these contract weeds right now. Okay. I don't want to be in them. They're itchy, and there's thorns in them, and I don't like them. It's a natural kind of ebb and flow to this process, because this is a benchmark in the offseason when you put that mandatory in front of this minicamp session. So, yes, you're right to be like, okay, now we can kind of get an inkling on who of this crop, and we've talked about this crop so much, of draft picks that are due now for a contract extension. How are they going to handle this? We'll definitely be able to get an inkling on that moving forward. But if you feel like this is a bit early for a mandatory minicamp for the Pittsburgh Steelers, you're correct. It is a bit earlier than you're used to. And the other thing is, Chris, is usually in years past under Mike Tomlin, mandatory minicamp would mark kind of the end to this phase of the offseason workouts for your Pittsburgh Steelers. And this would break and we would have weeks, a month, over a month until we would move into St. Vincent. And that would be the next time that you saw your Pittsburgh Steelers. But not the case. There is another OTAs coming on the other side of this mandatory minicamp. So Mike McCarthy, a little bit earlier, and sandwiching the mandatory part in the middle of the optional workouts.
1: Yeah, and I do wonder, and this is sort of speculation, sort of reading tea, that it might not be very much next week, it might be like he's happy when he's seeing.
0: They didn't make the Kennywood trip yet, did they?
1: Yeah.
0: Because he said they were
1: going. That's right. That's on the horizon. That's a good point. You don't want to send the voice on before you take him.
0: You promised.
1: Yeah.
0: You went on McAfee and promised. Yeah, that's right.

0: mentioned something you hear about. That's a good point. Yes. So we'll see how that plays. I just have a feeling that, and if there is workouts next week, which there probably still will be, I imagine that there'll be a lot of veterans excused and a lot of veterans almost like told to, like, you know what, like you said, the same thing. Like there's rookies you want to work with, I'm sure.
1: Yeah.
0: For instance, the two young quarterbacks, probably they'll want to get some extra work with.
1: Like, Mike might have a powwow with the veteran leaders on the team, yeah, like the Rodgerses and the Haywards and the Haywards. Why did I say Hayward twice? There's no two Haywards anymore. Rodgers and the Haywards and the Watts. Because I was doing that thing where you pluralize a name to kind of like, yeah, you know, generalize them.
0: Yes.
1: And the Watts and the Ramseys come in, and even a Highsmith, I think, probably qualifies. And a Queen is in there, and a DK. And he's just like, hey, guys, emphasis on the optional for this coming week, all right? Great stuff. Loved your leadership out there. I'm starting to get a little McCarthy. Yeah, see that? Lose your cheeks a little bit
0: more. You're refining
1: more.
0: It here. Yeah, and I like it.
1: But emphasis on the optional this camp, coming week.
0: You'll be doing it. You won't even know. I'll turn around and be like, is that coach?
1: Is that coach? And then, furthermore, Chris, maybe this meeting is happening right now. Maybe this comes on the front end of camp. So he's like, hey, emphasis on the optional next week for you guys. Let's really rip it up this week.
0: Yeah, maybe that's
1: like, let's set the tone for the younger guys and say, hey, these are how all pros show up and practice at the NFL level. And then you guys can go to Tahiti or wherever. Or you're back to a log cabin in Wisconsin, TJ, with your brother, JJ. Like, but let's really set this tone in mandatory minicamp with this group right here, my leadership group. And then it's more of like a, hey, we're going to focus on more of the younger guys, you know, emphasis on maybe another bonus rookie-ish mini camp next week. It's not going to be very veteran-heavy stuff. I think you're a good call there.
0: Yeah.
1: But if you do want to go to Kennywood, you can stick around.
0: Yeah, I don't know where the Kennywood trip is. Maybe that's part of this. Maybe that's...
1: Coach, can I go to Kennywood and not do the practices? Yes, yeah, TJ, yeah. We'll allow that.
0: A lot of things from the media perspective are... I don't know, again, with the new coach, like there's a routine and we're all off too. So I know that minicamp is supposed to be, or is 3 days, and there's 2 days that we've been informed of the schedule of. So... what that means for Thursday, maybe Thursday's Kennywood. Maybe the mandatory day is going to...
1: Wow.
0: Maybe it's mandatory to go to Kennywood. I'm just speculating here. I'm just saying from our perspective, I don't know we don't know the Thursday schedule as of now. And Thursday is supposed to be the third mandatory mini camp day. Now, maybe it's just because they don't want us there. I don't know.
1: And they are allowed to close that, right? Correct? Or...
0: I mean, they're certainly allowed to close. Yes.
1: OTAs are allowed to be closed.
0: Yes, for
1: it
0: sure.
1: It is a favor done to you that they give you even that window at the beginning.
0: Yes, that's from what I understand. Yes. So, Thursday, I don't see Thursday. I don't want to speak out of turn, but I don't think you could close. Man, so that's Thursday might be Kennywood Day, is where I'm going with this.
1: I think you should just show up to Kennywood just to make sure, anyway. Catch him on the way out. Coach, how'd you like the Phantom? That Thunderbolt's really cool,
0: put
1: huh?
0: Put my reporter hat with that little thing in there. And
1: did you know the Jackrabbit's the oldest running roller coaster in the world?
0: These are competitive guys who are in the racers over and over and over again. And the defense against the offense.
1: They did no other rides. It was just, again, like Herb Brooks whistle at the front. Again, again, again.
0: And they're keeping a
1: damn
0: tally.
1: Coach, it alternates. No, it doesn't alternate. You just want it more. Come on, blue car, again.
0: Come on. Yeah, we're not communicating well enough. It's we're gonna open up this offense on the racer ride.
1: In all seriousness, though, you've been doing this a long time. Is there a bit of a cranking up of the dial when it comes from OTAs and getting into a mini camp setting? They can't put the pads on, obviously. They're not, you know, out there doing backs on backers or bull in the ring. But I hated bull in the ring. But they, I think, see a little bit more of a level enhancement as far as the compete is concerned. You've noted that at the OTA settings that you've been allowed to see and talk about, it's been a lot of the dummy scout team, right? Like the backup offensive players play against the starting offensive players. Me hunch is you're going to see the real defense kind of line up against the real offense in this mandatory minicamp setting. It just takes it up an extra notch, probably to that notch that you'll see during the acclimation periods at St. Vincent when you don't have the pads on. It's probably equal to that kind of level of a practice, and I bet you see a more serious tone out of the coaching staff, too.
0: Yeah, now, obviously, this is a unique for the Steelers in terms of hasn't been a head coach change for so long, and it hasn't been a head coach change in this offseason format, so there's a lot of newness to this. In past years, there's generally been, going back to even the Polamalu days, those type of high stature players by the end weren't doing all the OTA sessions. So the fact you knew you had your entire 53 there, or I guess 90, but your entire starting crew, that kind of turned up the intensity a notch a little bit, and you knew it was quote unquote for real more there. You definitely had a feel of that now. Now this year it's not as much so, where, I mean, Aaron Rodgers obviously has been there. I mean, we've seen TJ, we've seen Cam, all these, you know, the veteran, the most veteran of the veteran guys have been to generally these OTAs too. So, but yes, it is more, it's the closest thing to a dress rehearsal you get for, I saw Dan Campbell use the pajama bowl, or what do you call it? He said pajama party. He's called a pajama party when somebody asks him, who's standing out at OTAs? He said, well, this is May, and, you know, I'm not going to get too worried about what's going on at the pajama party. And you're right, it's still not padded at minicamp, but it is the most formal of all. There's, what is it? Technically, they use the phase thing. OTAs are, there's four phases, and, you know, we call OTAs the third phase, which is what these practices have been, and then you get 10 of those, and the Steelers have had six of those to this point, and then there's the mini camp, which is mandatory. So this is the, of all things that go on in the spring, you have the session where it's just weightlifting and consulting, then it's the one-on-one drills, then you have the team, which are generally practices. We can't call them practices, but that's what organized team activities are. These are actually called practices. Mm-hmm. Like, you can actually use the verbiage to call them practice.
1: Yes.
0: And everything like that. So it is definitely a different, the more crispness. I have a hard time saying that word. Crisp. Wow, I can't say it.
1: You almost said crispus, like the name Crispus Attucks.
0: Yeah, Crispus Attucks. Yeah, you know what we do. It's more crisp. How's that? Can I say that?
1: Yeah.
0: That's easier to say than there was leading up to this. So it's a milestone moment, you're right, in the course of a season, the calendar of a season. It's the closest. It's another step to getting the 2026 Pittsburgh Steelers, which open up in earnest on September 13th. But this is another step on the right direction. That way you had a couple practices before the draft, and the rookies show up, and then all the veterans, most of the veterans, you know, 90-whatever percent of the veterans are there. And now everybody's going to be there, and then you get to training camp after this. In 8 weeks.
1: We're going to be in Paris before you know it.
0: That's right.
1: It is all coming super fast. You know, another thing that I think you can see happening in these mandatory minicamp practices now is guys kind of being thrown into the deep end when it comes to the Mike McCarthy offense. And I think what's so great about Rodgers being here, not just for this, but for the previous couple of weeks of OTAs as well, is we know that this is going to be like riding a bike for him. And that huge factor in him coming back is that you know that this McCarthy offense is going to be installed at the quarterback position perfectly because he's run it to perfection for most of his NFL career. Well, now, you know, I think that you're going to see a little bit more of a pickup of speed and like, hey, Jeremy, I'm going to check to this. Do you remember what this is? Or, hey, I called this at the line of scrimmage, guys. You guys remember there's no more, you know, slowing it down and teaching it anymore. Like, 2 minutes on the clock, get down the field against the defense, run the Mike McCarthy offense. Now, it doesn't have to be perfect, and I don't expect it to be perfect because it's still June, but it's going to be kind of that, hey, we're going to the deep end today, and we're taking off the life jacket now for a lot of these younger guys and even some of the veterans on that roster that are in that offense for the first time.
0: Yeah, it will be because, you know, I'm sure there's a gradual build up. I mean, just everything, even the guys that have obviously been here, which, quite frankly, Rodgers only been here 2 years. I mean, generally the offense, there's not like, I mean, you have, there's not a Cam Hayward. I mean, who's the longest tenured offensive player right now? That's kind of, I guess, Freiermuth, right? I know, that's just, that sounds like a story I should do.
1: It does sound like a story. You news hound, you're sniffing around it. I guess it would be Freiermuth. Freiermuth, I mean, played with Ben.
0: So he's
1: trying to think if there's anybody else that played with Ben. Year.
0: That's right. Is he the last man standing to play with,
1: right?
0: Ben?
1: Like, wow. That's the delineation point. Like, who played with Ben?
0: And it's got to be all the O-line. We know the O-line's new. There's not even a backup O-lineman. Nope. There's not a receiver anymore. I mean, I don't even know if there was a receiver even last year to play with Ben, to be honest with you.
1: No.
0: So, wow. I mean, there's no other. No. Yeah, so there you go.
1: You found it. It's Pat.
0: So it's Pat. He's the elder statesman.
1: Long in the tooth now, all of a sudden.
0: Yeah, it's crazy to think about that. You know, he's been, how many coordinators did he have? So he's already made this transition a couple times.
1: He's used to getting into new offense to start his off seasons.
0: Yeah. So what's he probably on his fourth play caller now, fourth coordinator.
1: Best,
0: right?
1: One that he's had, though.
0: And and that's even kind of an interim. So yeah, Eddie. So it shows, but all these guys, there is a level of newness to it, and a level of, I mean, I know Rodgers had been part of the offense in the past, going back, but that's going 8 years now, and quite frankly, there's been a lot of tweaks on the, I don't say it's not recognizable, but he can adapt to it. So you have the off, you know, the getting the playbook, you're, like I said, the individual drills, then you're doing it now. And then this is probably the close, the kind of a quasi dress rehearsal now to get ready for, not for games per se, but like a dress rehearsal is on a Friday in a regular practice week in the regular season. But this is a dress rehearsal for camp. And yeah, we'll see how it plays out. I mean, Big Mike, I like to call him, has been coy with it. We talked about earlier whether they're practicing next week, maybe even practicing Thursday, like you said. And I think there is a, all right, what's business like here? Let's get on our, you know, button up now. We're going to go out there. We're going to have two good days of practice here. But show me, you know, the offense. We'll show each other, you know, the offense. We'll show the trust in each other that we know what we're doing out here. And, you know, if we do, if things are real tight and clean these couple days here, then, you know, that tells me we'll be ready come hit the ground running July 27th, right? First practice, whatever day is.
1: When we come back, we're going to talk about the veterans on this roster on both sides of the ball and one thing that they're sharing with the rookies at this point in the offseason. So we'll get into that next. It's Tom Opperman. It's Chris Adamski on the Steelers Blitz on Steelers Nation Radio, part of the Steelers Audio Network.
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16: Hi, Western Pennsylvania. This is Edgar Snyder. I want to thank you for over 40 years of trusting my law firm. During those years, we've helped thousands of people just like you, our neighbors. We're here for you. We're here for our community. We're here for our region. If you've been seriously hurt in an accident, you need to talk to a lawyer, even if it's not us. If you do call us, know that you'll have the firm with over 40 years of experience fighting to get the money you deserve. And of course, there's never a fee unless we get money for you.
1: Back on the Steelers Blitz, it is mandatory minicamp week for your Pittsburgh Steelers. And Chris, at the end of the last segment, I said there's a shared experience, something shared with the veterans and the rookies, and that is this minicamp setting. Because for rookies, that's obvious. Every crop of rookies goes through their first mandatory NFL minicamp. It's new. It's coming at you fast. It's like, wow, this is a million miles a minute right now for me. I'm trying to get my feet underneath me at this level. We haven't even hit yet, and I already feel the speed difference between college and the NFL. But the veterans on a Steelers roster, the veterans on, say, a Ravens roster, the veterans on a Browns roster, they are all going through that quote-unquote first mandatory minicamp as well under their new head coach. So there is a bit of a shared experience here when it comes to this week for the Pittsburgh Steelers. Whether you're TJ Watt or you're Maxie Honichor, this is kind of your first taste of how Mike McCarthy's going to run a camp like this.
0: Yeah, and that's, like I said, it's so unique, especially for the Watts. I mean, the short list of guys, I mean, it's crazy. We just talked about the offense as nobody that's been here had more than five prior training camps or off seasons.
1: Like a Watt and a Hayward and even a Highsmith, like all they know is Mike Tomlin and how he ran things.
0: And you've talked about establishing routine over many minutes. It's not like you're just one or two seasons in the NFL. Like the rookies from last year, they're probably head spinning regardless. I mean, they don't know anything other than Mike Tomlin, but they didn't know anything but going into Mike Tomlin last year. So it is, but the entire roster essentially is being shaken into something new, establishing new routines, things like that. So there is a level of that. And you're right, that's different than in the past years. Maybe last year, would say, for instance, you're a Hayward or a Watt, you know, somebody joined Hayward, joined their position room was too draft picks. It turned out to be pretty good, by the way, and Harmon and Y.A. Black. And, you know, but this year, I mean, I'm sure he's answering questions and he can help, but there's a lot of things he can do to guide. But, you know, in terms of routine and the head coach and how he wants things done, he's like, hey, kid, I don't know. You know as well as I do. You were here for rookie camp. You probably know him better than I do at this point, or at least, you know, to a point, at least, or at least how he wants things done. So there is that. And it does make for an interesting camp. And we talked before about just having that extra energy or adrenaline or sort of just the way just being shaken into something new. There's that uniqueness to it that I do think there's some value to it to a point. And that doesn't mean, you know, you always, I mean, heck, I didn't, this is a, not to go like the cross sports route or whatever, but I mean, there's a hockey team that fired its coach with 8 games left in the season. Now, whatever you think of that guy or whatever, they shook things up and they made the final. I don't know. Is that why? I don't know. But at the same time, I think there's something to be said for kind of just the new approach. And I think when there are longtime veterans, you know, we'll see how the season plays out. And I don't think it's not going to make them plays out in the field per se. But, you know, I'm curious to talk, because I don't think we've talked certainly as a collective to the whole media, to a Watt or Hayward yet, and see what they're kind of thinking of this whole, after a decade and a half, each of them have had under the same sort of routine, and see what it's like for them to learn to something new at their age.
1: Well, one of the main attractors I think that the Steelers had towards Mike McCarthy was he represents change for the organization, which was so sorely needed. Mike Tomlin said that himself. And his reason why he stepped down is because he felt like the veterans needed a change. He felt like things were just getting a little... He basically said the word stale without saying the word stale in that response to Maria Taylor when he made his first appearance on NBC. Just like we weren't having much playoff success, and I think the guys deserved something different. So that's coming from Mike Tomlin's mouth himself, not mine.
0: Yeah.
1: They needed some change. So they need some change. Mike McCarthy was able to represent that change. You go from a defensive-minded coach to an offensive-minded coach. Big time quarterback whisperer. He has his little quote unquote quarterback camp TM that he has, that he's got these guys going through right now. So, like, very different as far as the approach is concerned, but still same in some of the very key areas of, you've been around the block before, you're a veteran coach, you know how to connect to not just veterans, but to superstar level players. Yeah. Ended a little rocky with Aaron Rodgers, but you had glorious, glorious years with Aaron Rodgers in Green Bay. He won MVP, you won a Super Bowl against us, and you went to Dallas and you had a lot of success with a very, very volatile owner, to say the least. A lot of star power on that team. An established quarterback in Dak that you needed to talk to and say, hey, you're good, I can make you great. That's tough to do. You can't go to a guy who's already made a boatload of money and been into the playoffs and talked about as a really good quarterback and say, hey, I'm going to make you better. He'd be like, screw you, I'm already great. He was able to connect to Dak. He was able to make Dak into a better version than we've ever seen. And as I say often on the show, McCarthy's probably still coaching Dallas right now if the owner wasn't as volatile as he is. He won 12 games in 3 straight seasons there. So I think that in another reality, Mike McCarthy is certainly still wearing that Dallas star on his chest. Grateful that he's not and that he's here. But he can kind of live in both of those worlds, Chris. And what you were just talking about, how is Watt and how is Hayward adjusting this? And even a Ramsey to that degree. Like, how are they adjusting to now it's not Mike Tomlin? Well, Mike McCarthy is extremely well suited and adept at being able to connect with those guys and say, I know I'm not Mike Tomlin, but I'm Mike McCarthy, and I'm not going to leave you guys out to dry, because I've been, you know, to the big dance. I've won it, and I've been to the playoffs more times than I can remember.
0: Yeah, obviously a lot of talk and speculate, and just we assumed or people thought that there would be a young coach. And it's just like, if you think about it, Cam Hayward's older than Mike Tomlin was when he got hired. you know, I can't remember now the exact ages of, you know, what Dave Shula and, or not Dave Shula, wow. Was it Dave Shula? I don't even see, I forget now. See,
1: Chris
0: Shula, yeah. Yes. Chris Shula,
1: a lot of Shulas,
0: like they were in their mid. Anyway, so.
1: And then none of them got jobs, by the way.
0: Yes, yes. So that showed. But it's for those veteran guys in particular, you're right. Whatever feelings that they had of, like, again, drawing them kind of loose out of the routine and, you know, whatever relationship they had with the previous coach, yes, having that instant credibility, especially of the offensive side of the ball. And I know most of the Steelers are kind of veterans, as we just talked about with Freiermuth being
1: the defensive side. And he already has. you know, the relationship with Rodgers. There's no connection happening there. Just, you know, getting back into it again.
0: But I do think that this is, you know, there's a proven, it's not like somebody, you know, I would think, and I've never been a 10-year NFL veteran, so I would know, but you're in a 10-year with a coach, and the coach that's won, and you're kind of comfortable and everything. Oh, we got this kid that's my age coming here and shaking things up, telling us we got to practice this way. What are we stretching? What are you telling me to stretch?
1: Not impossible.
0: Tom did it. You're right.
1: With a team that won a Super Bowl.
0: Yes, that's right.
1: But it is hard to do.
0: But yes, I think the instant credibility of that, whatever.
1: Also just said it's not impossible. One of the greatest coaches ever and a Hall of Famer who's never had a losing season was able to do it. So it's not impossible. Just go out and do it.
0: Yeah. So that kind of shows what it is. But it will, I'm sure, going through the mini camp again, the word dress rehearsal is probably the perfect way to describe it, but that'll be, they're more and more of the routine of the practice. We had the stretch. I think the veterans are all getting used to that. And having this week here will kind of be the preview of what will be to come. The fact that Mike McCarthy, I don't think this is a huge thing whatsoever, but it seems like, just judging by OTAs and for what we've been told kind of informally about the regular season and about, we certainly have the camp schedule, and now this 11-1 thing, it seems like he's establishing that routine. 11 a.m. to 1 p.m. seems to be the practices beginning to end, off season, in season. Monday, Tuesday, or not Monday, but you know, the regular week practice, not like, and there's been, I'm sure every coach doesn't do it that way, or have a set. Sometimes you practice in the morning, sometimes afternoon. We've seen even kind of just, you know, little difference in practice times throughout the Mike Tomlin schedule. It was just Friday was a little different than the other days. Mm-hmm. Kind of just the way it always was. And so just judging by that, even having that routine of the time of day, I think that kind of shows this is, you know, everybody's getting, let's get in the routine. Let's do what we're doing now this first week of June. It was once we get to that last week of July and throughout July and August, then the regular season starts. Everybody know what we're doing. Everybody hit the ground running. Everybody knows what their tasks are for a given day. I think this is, again, another step in that progression.
1: Talking about the veterans on this roster and them going through their first mini camp with Mike McCarthy, I got veteran groups on both sides of the ball here. Let me know if I'm missing anybody. On offense, you obviously got Rodgers as the quarterback. And that veteran is in just like, you know, they've been around the block a lot. It doesn't have to be you've been with the Steelers for 5+ years. But you got Rodgers at quarterback. You got DK at wide receiver. Freiermuth, as we just established, is the most Steeler veteran presence on the team on the offensive side of the ball. And then I throw Pittman into that category, too. I know he's here just this year, but guy's been in a very established NFL player. This is like his third contract now that he has. So Pittman's definitely a veteran that I think is very easily assimilating himself with this locker room and getting the respect from that group. I don't know if I put Warren in that category just yet or Dowdle in that category just yet. I mean, they are veterans, quote unquote, by the, you know, way you label them, but I'm talking about kind of like that veteran leadership group on the offensive side of the ball. So I think those four guys are on the offensive side, and then on the defensive side, you've got your obvious Watt, Hayward, Ramsey's in there, and I think Highsmith and Queen have gotten to that level too, where they count as like, and Queen was probably there last year. It's kind of inherent to the position, you know?
0: Yeah, the communication
1: but
0: hub.
1: I think Highsmith has definitely reached that point where he's considered, you know, if they had to go into like the veteran room and do their little powwow, he would definitely make the cut, and he would be able to, you know, sit at that table, if you will. He has a seat at the table.
0: Yeah, and we talked about it. He's its seventh year now, and there are not many NFL players to get their seventh year. It's crazy to say that. It might sound, I don't know how that sounds, but yeah, 7 years is a long career in the NFL. It's certainly longer than average, and he's there, and he's on his second contract, and just because there is a generational player in his position room, his meeting room, it kind of gets a little bit overshadowed and everything. But yeah, I think he's a respected guy for sure. And yeah, when you start to put it those ways, the fact that he's him and Queen, because what Queen would now be in his seventh year as well, right?
1: Yep.
0: Yeah, so they're 2 7-year veterans, and they're not even, there's three guys ahead of them on the experience list. If you rank by experience, NFL experience, you're having Ramsey, Hayward, and Watt in there too. So that's 6 guys right there that are at least 7 years into their career. And yeah, that doesn't even count. So I mean, like Deshaun Elliott's at least in his seventh year, and I think his voice matters. I think he's the type that has the ear of his teammates too, and isn't afraid to to kind of take that role, even if he doesn't have maybe the stature necessarily as the player, as, well, certainly as some of those guys in terms of being, you know, Hall of Fame type level players. But yeah, the cutoff, would you, I'd like your cutoff where that was in terms of the leadership core.
1: Now, of those guys that I mentioned, nine total, five defense, four offense. It's obvious that, you know, you can't really connect how Mike McCarthy's going to really help this guy on the defensive side of the ball because Mike McCarthy's an offensive guy. But we kind of talked last week, at the end of the week, did a whole defense hour. You know, Patrick Cram's not going to teach these old dogs new tricks, but maybe he reminds them that they can roll over or that they can sit up, that they haven't just performed that in a long time. So I'm not to say that they're automatically disqualified from where I'm about to take us right now, that Mike McCarthy isn't going to help them at all or his staff isn't going to help them at all. But the veteran that I think is going to get the most help from Mike McCarthy, the one that I think is going to flourish the most with Mike McCarthy at the helm, is Pat Freiermuth. I think that he's poised to have a really strong breakout year. I know how much of a broken record I sound like when I say that, because it's been since Ben retired and he had that really good rookie season, we've been saying Freiermuth got next. Maybe not to the Kelsey level or Kittle level of tight ends, but maybe that next crop, that next tier. You know, he could be a Hockenson or someone like that. So we've been waiting for it, and we've been saying that it's coming, but I really think it's real this time. I think that there's serious momentum towards it, and as much as he's a quarterback whisperer and you're going to have 11 personnel, three receivers on the field with Mike McCarthy, I think that he's going to recognize that there's a real strong playmaker in Pat Freiermuth, and that there's going to be more of a concerted effort to involve him in the offense and even game plans that specifically orient around number 88, because that's what the opposing defense dictates we should do.
0: Yeah, and it's not as if we're kind of projecting out with Pat Freiermuth here. It's not as if it's he was a high draft pick, or he has all these raw athletic skills that we haven't seen him.
1: He's not like a Koivunen or something for the Penguins. Yeah. It's like, he's just a 4A player. He couldn't make the leap from college to the pros.
0: Like, yeah, it's not like we need that. Like, you could probably go through some of the, I know, like, whatever. It's not the apples, but like a Roman Wilson, where it's like, he has potential, and when a new coach might bring out, no, we saw the potential, we saw rookie year, the production, and we've seen seven touchdowns in a season a couple times. We've seen Pat Freiermuth have that before, so it's not as if we're trying to just extract potential out of a guy. There's always is who he is level with me anyway as a player. I'm like, we keep waiting, we're going to break out. Like, maybe he's just, this
1: he's
0: is
1: not
0: going to
1: break out.
0: And that might be fine, whatever level that is. But yeah, to keep trying to fool yourself into saying, oh, he's something he's not. Well, we have three seasons of evidence. But with Pat Freiermuth, we have evidence that he's a more productive player than he was last year, for sure, right? So, and there's reason to believe that you get a good offensive mind in here. You have more options now in terms of the wide receivers, the pass catchers, the eligibles, as they say. So there are, you can get mismatches now with Pat Freiermuth. I do think having Mike McCarthy here, one of the most respected offensive minds of this generation in the NFL, you have this asset, you have this playmaker. I do think that, yes, you're probably right that he's the one that could benefit most production-wise. We'll see him a lot more than we did last year.
1: Yeah, I just think it's very obvious to me. And like you said, this isn't a case of waiting for potential to hit and just hoping that it does eventually hit. We've seen him be able to be productive at the NFL level. Last year, he had games that he took over against the Bengals, because it's always against the Bengals, but he's capable of putting up really big-time numbers, burping the microphone, big-time performances, score a lot of touchdowns. He was a red zone master at Penn State, don't need to tell you that. And in the rookie season in the NFL with Ben Roethlisberger, he was a big-time red zone target. He needs to get back to that. He needs to be that kind of red zone ace at the NFL level. And I think it's been more coaching and more of the position that they put him in, as opposed to him actually going out there and executing the position that he's playing. I got high hopes on Pat Freiermuth this year. I think that this is going to be a big year. And again, to your point about like how this isn't some guy that's just like scraping along and it's like, well, he was a second round pick and he played in a big college, so we got to just keep hoping that he he's a legit top 15 tight end in the NFL right now.
0: He has a contract that was...
1: Let's start moving towards solidifying yourself into the top 10 and creeping more towards that top 5.
0: And just simple numbers here. There's no more Jonnu Smith. They did not replace Jonnu Smith. You could say Riley Nowkowski is essentially the new Connor Hayward. So they quote unquote replaced him. But last year there were four tight ends that were on the field in different times. And you could counter back and say there'll probably be fewer snaps this year for the tight end groups as a whole than there were last year under Arthur Smith. That's true, so I'll give you that. But I just think not having Jonnu Smith here and not having somebody brought in to quote-unquote replace Jonnu Smith or another veteran tight end, or a tight end is going to take snaps or take whatever, I think by that alone you would think that Pratt Freiermuth would just get more targets, more snaps, more opportunities, more catches, more everything. That would just naturally happen in for that sense. So that's another reason why I think it's reasonable to expect that we'll see more Freiermuth this year. And for a lot of reasons, yes. And I do think I think he's a talented player that was kind of underutilized, particularly last season.
1: I want to get to a veteran on the defensive side of the ball before we wrap up the first hour of today's program, so we will do that next. It's Tom Offerman. It's Chris Adamski on the Steelers Blitz on Steelers Nation Radio, part of the Steelers Audio Network.
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0: Just established that we think Pat Freiermuth is poised to have a big year on the offensive side of the ball under Mike McCarthy. Now, I got a guy on the defensive side of the ball that I think is poised to maybe not have a monster year, but a bigger year than he had last year. This person has a much bigger track record than Pat Freiermuth does. This is not a question of chicken or the egg with this individual, where the coaching staff was putting him in bad situations previously, or we would question that the coaching staff wasn't utilizing him properly. That's probably a better way to put it than saying they were putting him in a bad position. That's not the case with this gentleman. No. This gentleman could walk away from the game today and walk to Canton in 5 years and shine his nice little bust. This man held a record that lived in infamy for, like, what was it, 2-3 years until his arch rival snatched it right back from him last year. But, of course, as you've been able to figure out now with my context clues, I'm talking about T.J. Watt, edge rusher extraordinaire, season low as far as sacks are concerned last year for T.J. Watt, and at least in terms of the game's amount played. There was another season there that I think he had a couple less, but he barely played the entire season. It wasn't double-digit sacks, let's put it that way. And that's leaving a lot of people wanting more from Mr. Watt. But as you noted on last week's show, Chris, and I think it's true, even though the sack numbers weren't there, and I'm not making an excuse for this because he's got to get sacks, that's what he's paid for, his impact, I think, was still felt pretty greatly last year in a lot of games. Maybe not as consistently as you've seen in years past, but he was still a game-wrecking type of player. And maybe the fact that the sack numbers were down a bit isn't the, you know, siren song or the warning sign that some people are making it out to be, that that cliff is a lot closer than we may have anticipated when it comes to his career.
1: Yeah, I do. You know, if you go in, it's funny because, like, I still get mad at the one defensive player of the year thing he was robbed of, because some people were saying, "Oh, Garrett had a better pressure rate or whatever," and I'm like, well, you know, I don't want to go into that again. I think I've said this, but like I could see how if you're a general manager and you're deciding which player to sign and you want to go in those deep numbers, that's fine. But if you're voting for player of the year, you vote for the results. You don't vote for, like, who was analytically. But, you know, it's like the funny thing with the Cavs coach that said, well, analytically, we won 2 of these games.
0: Well, and then it's just the moving of the goalposts, yeah, too, because I'm pretty sure that was the main reason why they voted for Garrett this year, was because he set the sack record and it was legitimate sacks that he was getting. And I also think there were some players out there that had better analytical years than Myles Garrett did this year that you could have argued should have been the defensive player.
1: Yeah, if you were going to go that route the
0: so
1: last
0: time. So they just moved goalposts around
1: exactly.
0: All the time.
1: So I don't want to get... But again, if we're talking about projecting to the next year, which is what we're doing now, T.J. Watt, looking back in his year, I'm not suggesting T.J. Watt should have won or had a better season than Myles Garrett last year. I'm not going that far.
0: No, he wasn't the one I'm talking about.
1: But T.J. Watt's, his numbers last... It wasn't like there was a fall off a cliff from the year before, years when he's had 15, 18 sacks, whatever it might be, his previous years to last year's sack numbers. His pressure rate, his pressures, his QB hits, hurries, those type of things. There wasn't a precipitous drop off to that. So there is a level of luck. I hate to use the word luck, but there is a level of circumstance that happens that the water finds its level over the course of the regression of the mean, that kind of thing. I think that the regression was last year. The production, the sack numbers weren't there. It wasn't as if I didn't feel like he was done in the eye test too. It's not like he was getting pushed around the line of scrimmage. He wasn't getting there. You know, he'd be missing a couple things. He was still generally beating his guys. So I think last year was more of the aberration. Now, obviously, when you get to your 30s, you know, there's always a chance that there is.
0: And your last name's Watt.
1: Well, yes.
0: Because we have a track record of the same DNA in someone else, and he faded a bit towards his 30s.
1: So there's no guarantee that he gets back and sets the sack record again or contends to do that. But I do think that there is reasonable looking at, objective way to looking at it, the last year wasn't a necessarily a trend or a sign of things to come. I don't think that there was like his play dropped off that far that the raw sack numbers suggest from the year before that to last season in terms of that's what the player he is now. I still think he's a player that is still in his prime or still maybe not his highest prime, but still a prime player that's still an elite Pro Bowl level pass rusher in this league.
0: If we did that like blind resume thing that they like to do for March Madness, you know, team A, team B, who do you like better? Like if I, you know, player A'd TJ Watt's stats from last year, 14 games played, 2 interceptions, 8 passes defensed, 3 forced fumbles, 2 fumble recoveries, 7 sacks, 55 combined tackles, 10 tackles for loss, and 19 quarterback hits. That's a pretty good player.
1: Yeah.
0: You're going to say that dude is wrecking games. He's all over the field. He's kind of an everyman. But I might say that's an inside linebacker. I might say that's a really good off the ball linebacker. You know what I mean? Like yeah, I might that's a James Ferrier type of season right there. Tackles would clue you in that it's not the case because those guys are up in like the high 100s on 50s. But Watt only had 50. But everything else, Chris, you know what I mean? Like 2 picks, the forced fumble there, 7 sacks, not overwhelming, 19 quarterback hits, 10 tackles. Seems more like, you know, the play of a guy who's all over the field on the defensive side of the ball. But my point was, regardless, this is an impactful player last year. There's no way that you could, you know, blind resume that and get those stats and go, man, that seems like a guy that just wasn't really, you know, clicking, or maybe it seems like he's on the downturn. No, you need a lot more context, a lot more information to determine that. Just blindly looking at what he did last year, anybody would say that that was a really solid to good season.
1: Yeah, and it's just the standard that he has, or the standard he set for himself. So and that's it's you know, people are gonna, and I certainly get that. I mean, you look at it, I mean, the facts are the facts. 19 to 11 and a half to 7 sacks over the 3. Now, I know he missed 3 games this past season. That's a little bit part of it. He probably was affected, quite frankly, the game or two back after those missing those 3 games because of the nature of the ailment that he had at that point. So, I mean, that's not the trend you want. It's not sugarcoated, right? You don't want to go from to be going down every year like that. But again, if you go on a per game basis, if you go by you know the numbers, you can go your QB hits, you can go on the PFF things, and go on the pressure rate, and ESPN has a stat with all that. They're down, but it's not down that much. 19-7 sounds like, you know, if you put his 2023 season, 2025 season, and look at all the peripheral numbers and things like that, and what he was able to do. And, you know, he still had 3 forced fumbles last season. I mean, I think they were all on sacks, strip sacks. I can remember 2 off the top of my head. I'll have to look at the plays. But, you know, that's one of his, you know, major playmakers. He's still making, you know, splash play type things there. So, I don't anticipate him ever having 20 sacks again in a season. I think that's probably
0: the ship has sailed.
1: But I'd be surprised if he's not in double digits for sure this year. You know, if he's below 10 this year again, okay, then I'm willing to recognize the downward trend that's probably irreversible at that point. But you know, if he's at 11, 12, 13 sacks this season, that's probably pretty much where I expect him to be, which, you know, keeps you amongst the league leaders in that category, you know, throughout the season if you're doing that.
0: I think he's still a fantastic player. One last thing I'll say, too, as far as the sack numbers are concerned, he won't get the 20 again. I hope he does get to double digits this year. But, and we brought this point up, too, not to make an excuse for him, but there are more mouths to feed now on that defensive side of the ball as far as getting sacks are concerned. Not trying to say that he's a better player than TJ Watt, but Watt might have to go through a little bit more resistance. And the time he gets to the quarterback, 56 has already cleaned him up, right? Yep. 51's already gotten there, and he's doing his little dance over top of him. Like, even guys from the interior, a Hayward, a Harmon.
1: I remember Jack Sawyer talking about how he got his sack.
0: Because of TJ Watt. Yes,
1: it was literally.
0: If you watch the film, they all went to 90, and Sawyer just had a clear path to the quarterback, and he got the sack. So, you know, there are other guys that are feeding off of his wake, and I think that those fish that are in his wake are getting bigger and stronger, and they're more talented fish, and now even a Highsmith can get outside the wake and create his own a wake a little bit right next to you. So there's a lot of mouths to feed as far as sacks are concerned on this roster too. So maybe that's not conducive towards getting to that 20s, getting to that sack record point again. We're going to shift our focus to the rookies when we come back, kind of gauge how they've been doing so far as Pittsburgh Steelers, and now talk about the mandatory mini camp and how it ratchets up a little bit for them. Will they be able to take that in stride? That's next on the Steelers Blitz on Steelers Nation Radio, part of the Steelers Audio Network.
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0: Drew Aller, Maxi Honachor, Jeremy Bernard, just to name a few. I'll name a couple more, too. Dalen Everett, Jennings Dunker. I just don't want to leave anybody out now. Riley Nowakowski, Caden Wheatgen, Eli Heidenreich. Am I forgetting anybody? Anybody? I don't know. Who cares?
1: Yeah, there's... whatever.
0: All these guys now have kind of been ingrained into the NFL fold. They have now gotten almost a month's worth taste of being an NFL player. And I'm not just talking about, you know, when they went on their little tour, you know, they had the rookie photo shoot for guys like Jeremy Bernard and Drew Aller for the NFL, like, you know, rookie class thing, coming to Pittsburgh and shaking hands and kissing babies. Kind of doing like the "we won an election" tour from a politician that you get. I'm talking about real NFL work now that you've been doing OTA practices and now you're going to be participating in your first mandatory minicamp. This is really going to be the rookie class's first taste, Chris, of what an NFL week looks like, kind of what the speed is and what they can expect from a practice setting under Mike McCarthy and at the NFL level. Now, they won't get the full experience of a padded practice, but when you get into the regular season, the pads don't come on very much, if at all, anyway. So this, for them, really is going to be that first taste of what, you know, first week in October is going to look like as we prepare for the Browns. You know what I mean? Like, it's going to be that real initial glimpse for them into a week at the NFL level. And furthermore, because rookie minicamp is mandatory too, so you kind of get that kind of, I guess, you know, enhanced energy about it.

0: to. And some of the guys, like Jeremy Bernard, as we know and we've seen, has been essentially taking, you know, first team starting reps as it is. But that being said, now you're going to go out there and it's going to be a little more formal when you do it. And these other guys that, to varying degrees, I'm trying to think, is anybody else really at this point a quote unquote starter? I guess not in terms at this very moment in terms of the rookie class. And again, you know, how you define first team reps and all that, it's always kind of, you know, vague and up in the air. And then you can't, what are you going to see? And what we could say, and who's missing in this rep? And are they rotating guys in? It's always a level of, you know, it's not exactly black and white in terms of how it works. But having this now, the rookies are all, you're right. Again, this is the closest thing they have to a regular season NFL practice to this point. It's the closest thing you'll have to training camp, which will be three straight weeks of almost every day doing it. I mean, at this point now, you're getting this 2-day little sample size, 3-day sample size, and you know, once you get to here July, they're on the field. What is something like the effect of like 14 out of 16 days or something like that? Whenever you start out there, roughly that in terms of practicing every day. So this is the first kind of steps toward that for them. And yeah, it is. I'm sure there is, even though they've had the OTAs at this point, at the rookie mini camp, they've been able to do some workouts and everything in terms of this is another kind of step up in speed and intensity, that kind of thing, and kind of see how you're matching up. Because then, a lot of these veterans, I mean, you're all on the same team, and you are, and I'm not saying you're not, but at the same time, there's little competitions here, you know? I mean, you might be running against this veteran DB in practice that's we talked about, Jeremy Bernard, for instance, right? He's trying to make the team. Everybody's trying to iron sharpen iron, all that. You know, there's a competition. We've talked about how deep the cornerback core is, right? You get beat by a rookie. I don't care if it's a second round rookie, a starting caliber rookie, and you know, these settings that you're losing a spot. You know, you're kind of, you're in the competition. If you're whoever, an Echols and an Asante Samuel and a Dalen Everett, whoever you want to say, just to use an example of something in practice that could happen that affects, you know, how the team and how it might shape going forward.
1: Spears Jennings and Gabriel Rubio were the two players that we omitted from the list.
0: I'll fully admit that you made the list, and I wasn't taking account.
1: It was off the top of my head.
0: I didn't want to repeat anybody, so I was like, "You missed him." I said him. Damn, you're not. There you go. Not listening to me again. I'm like, so I didn't want to drop.
1: No, I missed those two. But to be fair, everybody missed Rubio on draft day. I don't know. Does he still have a picture? Do we still know what this guy's face looks like? Or when he shows up on the field, is he just the gray silhouette outline? On the
0: nameless
1: NFL
0: gray
1: Network?
0: Face in honor of Mike.
1: He's
0: Donald,
1: literally
0: still
1: a nameless gray face. They finally have picked him. So those two gentlemen too are going through everything that we just laid out, including the guys that we listed at the beginning of this show. You know, coaches are going to say this because it's their class and it's at this point in the season and it's still so young for all these guys, but you can sense that out of the tones of the coordinators that you've spoken to, Chris, and out of the head coach himself and even some of the veteran players, that there's great pleasure with how these rookies in this class have really kind of hit the ground running. Like, and again, it's not like they're going to come out right now and say, well, this guy seems to be really behind the eight ball, or this guy just looks lost out there. And we won't really be able to clue ourselves into that until preseason games start and training camp settings happen. But it does seem like this class is really taking things in stride and then some. And there has been players like a Dalen Everett, for example, that even though it's in shorts and T-shirts, have done things that have made the coaches go, yeah, that's impressive. Take a little note about that. Let's see if that translates over to when the pads come on and it's a little bit more physical.
0: Yeah, just like I said earlier, the pajama party or whatever Dan Campbell said, you take us all with a grain of salt, right? But it's obviously better that people were impressing you and open up your eyes now than the other thing, right? You could say the same thing. You could write it off. Maybe this rookie's struggling, whoever it is, and I don't even have an example to give you. If I didn't want to say, but it's just like he's struggling at this setting. Okay, you take a grain of salt. Let's get to Latrobe. You know, let's get a couple more weeks. He's still, you know, literally what, 5.5 weeks ago was didn't know where he's going to be, waiting to see. You know, it wasn't a Steeler at that point. And we're going to get the pads on the first week of August and see what happens there, depending on what position you're at and how that affects things and all that. And the guys that are impressing now, maybe the opposite happens. I get it. But it is encouraging. Up to this point in the OTAs now, this week, when you have the entire roster there, the veterans are there, it's more, it's certainly not game planning by any stretch of the imagination, but the more the offense is installed, more people, everybody understands what they're trying to do. There's more plays.

0: available. I'm sure there's more kind of experimentation in terms of actually seeing how are we executing these certain plays, these packages, these personnel groups. How is this working? There's an element of that with the coaches even to this point. You're kind of progressing up to that. Whereas the first OTA, you were just trying to get guys in the field and line them up here and see what go from there. So yeah, it rookies, certainly rookies at this point are the ones that just common sense, right? There's the biggest unknown about all these guys to see where they're at. Everybody's taking inventory. The coaches are kind of, okay, we had these draft grades. We like these. Obviously, they liked all those guys. They wouldn't have drafted them, right? Mm-hmm. We like these for certain ways. Okay, we were right. Look at this. You know what? We kind of sold him short in this area. I think he's quicker on the field than we thought he would. You know, whatever it might be, you make these evaluations, and that, again, helps you in terms of when you take the next step in terms of game planning, building your defense, building your offense, your schemes, things like that.
1: Well, I think that when it comes to Ihonatour and it comes to Dunker, there's very little that they can do in this kind of setting to really establish themselves other than knowing the playbook, knowing all of the checks, showing really athletic footwork, looking clean on your pools if you're Dunker or something like that. But there's no hitting. Let me show you what I can do as a run blocker in the middle of this defense if you're Dunker. Let me show you what I can do in pass pro against the Watt, against the Highsmith, if you're Ihonatour. So for those two guys, it's tough to get anything out of this. But I think when it comes to a Jeremy Bernard, when it comes to a Drew Aller, when it comes to a Dalen Everett, when it comes to a Wheatgen, when it comes to a Heidenreich, you know, those guys, I think you can really get some legit data when it comes to these kind of practices that you're going to see. So I'm not trying to say like you ignore what's going on with Dunker and Ihonatour. It's just really tough outside of alignment to get anything worth your while. And we kind of already know alignment because we saw it during the OTA session, what they're going to do with the offensive line. So it's really tough to get anything out of those two guys. And even you can throw Rubio in there too, since he's a defensive tackle. It's the guys that, you know, can still play a little football in shorts and a t-shirt. The wide receivers, the playmakers, quarterback Drew Aller, how's he doing getting that Mike McCarthy offense under his belt? Does he kind of look different mechanic-wise? You know, you saw him throw for 4 years, 3 years at Penn State. Like, does his mechanics look different? Does that three-step drop look a little bit smoother? Have you started to see some kind of fruit from working with Mike McCarthy already? I think that's something that you can legitimately take away from this. And I also think with a Heidenreich, with the Spears Jennings, special teams, right? You're going to see a lot of special teams work happening during these sessions, and you're not able to hit, but you are able to run down the field really, really fast, and that can be a spot to a roster.
0: And let's start it this way. Four of the 10 draft picks were offensive skill players. And the five, you got the quarterback, but I'm eligible, I guess, was the better word to use for it. And we know with this quarterback, right, how much it means to him to be able to trust people. And he evaluates to see, are they in the right spot? Did they run the right route? Did I make this check? And did they adjust the way they're supposed to? Now, I know it's early and there's a grace period and stuff, and they're still in the offense there's everybody still, the veterans that, you know, I'm sure, you know, again, you're learning a new offense, new team, new quarterback, that Michael Pittman might make a mistake and he's still going to, you know, so you're going to have, but that being said, we know it's definitely on the record. It's pretty open about it. And he's been open about it in the past with past teams he's been on and past receivers that he gets annoyed if you don't learn, right? So I think that that's big for those four guys. I'm talking about Bernard. I mean, Nowakowski to a point. I know that's, you know, the route running's a little different, but
1: he's got to know if Rogers says, hey, you're staying in the block the blitz is coming from this edge rusher.
0: Right. Yeah.
1: You better know what that means or what, you know, hot sauce meant when he said it. He ain't just saying it because he likes it.
0: Yeah. And then you have Heidenreich and Wheatgen are running wide receiver. We'll see how much they play. Heidenreich wide running back, whatever he's doing, all over the place. I missed it when he said it. I heard him say it. Ramon Chin Young Jr. is the running backs coach, and he was asked about Heidenreich. He says, he's a Swiss Navy knife. He's like, I told him to patent that and make it the Swiss Army knife. You see what he did there? I like that. You rolled your eyes. Oh, I thought you might be up your alley there. They say the Swiss Army knife because he can do everything.
1: He's not in the Army.
0: Yeah, he's in the Navy.
1: He's in the Navy. So it's the Swiss Navy
0: knife. I don't care what you said. I think that was good. I like that. It tickles me for some reason. Anywho, yes, those four guys, they need to be on the same page with the quarterback, and it, to varying degrees, how much they're part of the offense. Like, again, I don't know if Weechin's going to play much on offense. We'll see if Heidenreich going to make the team first, the seventh round pick. But one of the steps is getting on the quarterback's good side. You know what I'm saying? And it's kind of, I'm being kind of funny when I say that, but it's also, I think, as true as ever with Aaron Rodgers, that you, if you're on his doghouse.
1: And you don't mean it from the nature of, like, get on his good side, like, where he's not giving you the cold shoulder in the facility, or he won't, you know, eat lunch with you, or if you wanted to talk about hiking in the deserts of Arizona, he won't open up to you about it and, like, talk to you about the experiences and treat you like a friend. We've already been through Aaron Rodgers once this year to find out that those kind of rumors about him are really unfounded as far as, like, him being kind of a standoffish kind of guy, like, bad teammate was thrown around. It's funny, like, the narrative is always thrown around that he's a bad teammate, and then as we went through it, we would always note, like, we've never seen one prior teammate come out and say that he was a bad teammate. Like, it's always been like, this dude's amazing in the locker room, and then we got to see it up close and personal, and now you'll go up to any of the Steelers that played on the 2025 team and say, hey, how was Rodgers as a teammate? And they'll all tell you that he was such a great teammate. So... It was very dispelled quickly that he's not that kind of guy. You're talking about, like, when you're between those white lines and that helmet's on and you're supposed to run an out and you ran a dig, he's going to get mad at you and he's going to let you know about it. And maybe the volume is a little bit tame in June when you do that compared to September 15th or whatever. But just know that this is the time to really establish that trust with him, to really kind of flush out those mistakes, so that you don't see him as demonstrative as you did from time to time last year on the TV feed, ripping the helmet off, just like pointing at guys. And, you know, a young receiving core, aside from DK Metcalf, and I'm talking about last year's, now you obviously add Michael Pittman to the group this year, so it's a little bit older. They needed that. They needed somebody to kind of be that drill sergeant and kick them in the rear end. So, yeah, it's good that you kind of went back to Rodgers when we're talking about how important this is for these skill position players and these rookies, because they got to establish themselves with the leader of that offense. And this is really a great opportunity to do so.
0: Yeah. And to kind of what you were saying, it's not, I'm not talking about you're like bribe them or off the field, like buddy them up.
1: See,
0: or
1: like ice cream, huh?
0: But like, I think a perfect example of this is Roman Wilson. And like, I think Aaron Rodgers personally likes Roman Wilson. I think he said good things about him. I don't think he has a problem with him.
1: Yeah, but like, he'd go fishing with him. Like, he's not a mean-spirited person.
0: Yes, but I think that there was
1: issues just not throwing trust football
0: on the, on the football field during a game.
1: I'll throw you a beer from the cooler. That's about it, bud.
0: Not talking trust issues, like, I don't trust this guy to stab me in the back. I just think I don't trust him to be, or I expect him to be, if it's, you know, when I make this check at the line of scrimmage and I want to run a curl route on third and four, and he's going the other way. And,
1: I like you, man. Chris, you come over and have a beer with me, but I'm not letting you fix my car. You know what I mean? Yes, like,
0: that's a good.
1: She's not going to do that. Well.
0: Yes, so that's kind of what I mean by that. And I do think that there's a level of first impressions here where he's like, okay, I'm sure it would stick in Aaron Rodgers' mind, and just throwing a name. I'm not saying this happened. Whatever, Heidenreich, this kid's smart. He knew exactly what I'm going to do. I want him on the field at all times because I know I can trust him to do whatever it is.
1: Yeah.
0: And, you know, things like that.
1: He starts to pick that up now.
0: And maybe vice versa if there's a player, that one of the rookies that doesn't. Now, and you can make up for that, I'm sure. But, again, this is the time to kind of – it helps you as a player if you're able to – you know, and the coaches see it too, of course. I'm just the quarterback. The coaches want to be able to trust you too, and that's a big part of what the rookies are doing.
1: When Chris and I come back, we play a rousing round of burp into the microphone right at the end. Perfect way to finish the segment. It's Chris. It's Tom. It's the Steelers Blitz on Steelers Nation Radio.
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13: 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Here is former Steeler Plaxico Burress.
14: You know, I was only in college for 2 years. So, you know, my first game, I was still basically a kid. And, you know, you get a chance to go out and play with the likes of, like, you know, Jerome and Cordell, playing against the Baltimore Ravens, and, you know, Ray Lewis and Rod Woodson. Like, these guys are, like, Hall of Famers. And here I am, you know, 24 months removed from graduating high school to playing with guys that I admire and that I looked up to. You know, it's an out-of-body experience because, you know, you don't know whether to go over and ask these guys for the autograph or what, because I was basically still a kid. There's nothing like Sunday morning here. You know, you can feel it and you can smell it. And like, you can't get to the locker room fast enough to put your helmet on and run out on the field and see, you know, the fans swinging those terrible towels. You know, I kind of get goosebumps just thinking about it, you know, how special it was. And, you know, there's 32 teams in this league, and I can't imagine a greater feeling, you know, running out of a tunnel. They live, eat, and breathe football here. And you don't understand it until you leave because you think it's just normal to you because that's all that you know until you go somewhere and you're like, the fans are not the same, but the fans here are the best.
13: The Steelers Legend Series on SNR.

0: 10 bold predictions for the NFL season sitting right here in front of me. That's right. Ooh, I went to 10. boldpredictions.com and I got myself some good ones. Nah, this is bold. Serious. This is from ESPN.com. 10 bold predictions for the upcoming NFL season. I thought it would
1: bold.
0: Be...
1: I want a sound effect.
0: Are you adding your
1: bold.
0: Own sound effect?
1: Bold!
0: This is very bold. We do have a sound effect, though, because bold. It's time to play another round of uh-huh or uh-uh.
2: Is it uh-huh or uh-uh?
3: It's uh-uh.
0: The show where we... I'm hosting a game show now. Lay out a statement. And if we agree with that statement, we say uh-huh. If we disagree, we say uh-uh. It's very self-explanatory. So away we go with these 10 bold predictions for the 2026 NFL season.
1: The predictions for last season.
0: That'd be kind of fun. Starts, the Steelers will win on a last-second field goal missed by the Ravens. Wow, what a bold prediction for 2025.
1: Bold, very bold.
0: I'm going to say uh-uh. No. First prediction. The Ravens will be the last undefeated team remaining in the NFL for 2026. A little effing in there. I'll add an I'm going to add to your too.
1: That's kind of...
0: I think the Ravens are being overhyped this offseason, my friend.
1: Now, all of a sudden, like,
0: for
1: what are
0: a
1: doing
0: change,
1: here?
0: Right? Because I think they've been getting appropriate hype for the past few years. Even last year, if this was a bold prediction for 2025, as I mistakenly said a couple of minutes ago, I would have agreed with it probably, because I thought the Ravens were a beast of a team last year. I thought there was a juggernaut status on that defensive side of the ball, which turned out to fall flat. But you remember in 2024, they were amazing defensively in the second half of the season. I thought they figured something out, turned a corner. 2025, it was going to be great defense, great offense, and the Ravens were going to be the best team in football. Not the case. They took a step back last year. I think even beyond just the Lamar Jackson having to play through injuries and not being himself, like, I think the team in general kind of took a bit of a step back last year. So this year, I don't get the Ravens hype whatsoever. I saw some people had them as high as number two on like offseason power rankings, top contenders for the Super Bowl. And now we have this as they'll be the last remaining undefeated team in the NFL. Now, here's the one devil's advocate side to this. They don't face a team that made the playoffs last season until November 1st when they play the Buffalo Bills. So they do have a very soft schedule to open the season. But I do think there's a Cincinnati Bengals game in there before that, which technically they didn't make the playoffs last year, but that's going to be a tough battle for Baltimore. I mean, and furthermore, Chris, the point is, I don't think they're as good this year as they've been in years past.
1: Yeah, that's most important. But I also think this isn't... I get the playoff thing, I guess, but and this isn't maybe the hardest schedule, but it's not the, I don't think it's an easy schedule. At the Colts, Saints, at the Cowboys, Titans, at the Falcons, Browns, and then Bengals.
0: Okay, Bengals and Cowboys are teams that didn't make the playoffs last year, but they have serious bite. Like, you have to seriously think that you could lose both of those games.
1: And in some ways, it's weird. Like, I was going to say the Colts reinforce the argument you don't have to be the best team to be the last one undefeated, because the Colts were the best team. They were by far from the best team last year, and they were the last one standing undefeated. So in some ways, opening up with the Colts is very appropriate for this discussion, because I feel like the Colts, like, well, the Colts were 8-0 last year and tearing up the league and had the best offense in football, and then they turned into a pumpkin or whatever.
0: They opened with the Colts. They're doing the old Baltimore Colts, thing. Baltimore Ravens thing to open up the season. Yeah. That's kind of interesting. But you're right. Colts are a great example. Like, just because you went undefeated on such a great run at the beginning of the year doesn't mean that you're going to lose 9 straight games following that and miss the playoffs completely. Like, maybe they are the last remaining undefeated team. That doesn't translate to them being a nailed-on contender. I hate to bring this example up, but the Steelers during the COVID season, right?
1: Yeah.
0: They were, what, 11-0?
1: Yeah.
0: And then
1: yeah. Well, and think about this, but in some ways, again, this lends to that it's kind of, there's a lot of randomness here, right? The last year, the Ravens were 1-5. Like, they won the one game, so they weren't the last winless team, but they almost were the last winless team last year. So in some ways, it's just, it doesn't, and we know the old thing, how you finish, how you end. So, and they're going, but obviously the hook is they're using the schedule, but I don't think that schedule is that. The playoff thing is what they're lying on, the last year's playoffs, but I could see a scenario where if they had opened up with Tennessee, Arizona, Cleveland, you know, Cleveland again,
0: Atlanta, they'd win. But
1: that schedule is not. I think Dallas is. They're going to at Dallas
0: and Bengals are not non-playoff teams. Like, I'm not going to term them that. I know technically that's correct, but those teams are contenders this year.
1: Yeah.
0: The Colts, I think, are a tricky opponent on the road. Yeah. The Saints aren't an easy game this year.
1: Yeah, I mean,
0: especially after they played well down the stretch last year.
1: The Saints were hot. If they were, especially if that was a road game. I mean, the Falcons are, they were hot down the stretch last year, and I don't know if they're. Tua doesn't exactly inspire me, but it doesn't exactly make me want to buy in on him now.
0: No, it does not.
1: But you know, I think that might be better than Michael Penix. Maybe. I don't even know, to be honest with you. That's one of the weirdest quarterback competition I've ever seen.
0: Yeah, good
1: seen.
0: Thing the Steelers have it week one, so they can get it right away when it's fresh. True. Bold prediction number two. Kyler Murray will win comeback player of the year. I'm going to go on this one. It's tough because I don't have like other candidates right in front of me that could nail this award, but he seems to be in a very good spot to win it.
1: I mean,
0: you're a quarterback, first of all, so that doesn't hurt. Minnesota's got a ton of talent around him, so it's not like far-fetched to say they'll be a good team, good to great team, talent-wise, around Kyler Murray. He doesn't have to be that rising tide type of quarterback, right? Like, the tide's already pretty risen when it comes to that receiving room, and you got a good head coach and a solid offensive line and a really strong defense. So you don't really have to be that, you know, guy that comes in and lifts everybody to your level. You just kind of got to make sure that you don't bring everybody down. He showed a lot of maturity in that recent soundbite that we played on Friday's episode to end the week last week, where he was saying that things are going great with J.J. McCarthy and blah, blah, blah. And then J.J. McCarthy said, we're just two high school kids that sit in the opposite side of rooms and the teacher's got to teach us. So he's winning the PR battle as far as the quarterback position battle is concerned in Minnesota. I expect him to win the actual battle once training camp concludes. So even though this is tough to predict, I'm going to agree with this one. I'm going to say, Kyler Murray will win comeback player of the year.
1: I was going to do a mic drop and say, well, this scenario pretty much just happened 2 years ago in the same city with the same team with Sam Darnold, like a guy who'd been middling and kind of, you know, a really high draft pick, a top three draft pick who flopped at a kind of a cartoonish franchise, the Jets or the Cardinals, and then Sam Darnold goes to Minnesota. But Sam Darnold didn't win the comeback player of the year 2 years ago. I thought for sure he would have won it going back at the
0: voting. It was Joe Burrow, yes.
1: But that's always the thing. This will work. It's like, is it an injury guy or is it a guy who
0: sucked and then became good?
1: Yeah. I never know how to handicap that or what I would want to vote for anyway.
0: Joe Burrow has two comeback players.
1: I know, which is kind of which is hilarious in a lot of ways. And theoretically, I guess he could win it. Could he be a candidate this year after missing so much time last year?
0: Yeah, he did finish the season last year, but he did miss.
1: Yeah.
0: People will say that his missing of games is why they missed the playoffs. Yeah. So, like, that technically counts as, you know what I mean? Like,
1: yeah.
0: I don't know.
1: So, he theoretically could be a candidate in some way.
0: If he's a candidate, they'll give it to him. I know that's for sure.
1: But to answer the overriding, I will give it, because I like the idea. It's predicting this is craziness, like silliness to try to predict this far. He doesn't win the job first, all these things, comeback player of the year, somebody get hurt really bad, you know, whatever it is. But I'll go, because I like the spirit of it. I do think Kyler Murray's going to have a bounce back here because of the Kevin O'Connell system. Again, what he did with Sam Darnold, like, I'm going to buy in, then he could do the same thing with Kyler Murray.
0: Bold prediction number three. Abdul Carter will record at least 12 sacks this year for the Giants. Probably one of the most disappointing seasons last year as a rookie because of the expectations that he was supposed to be defensive rookie of the year and like a runaway at the beginning of the season. And this was supposed to be a 10-sack guy. And he put undue attention on himself by saying, I want LT's number. Remember that? He was like, can I get 56 out of it? And they're like, get the hell out of here. You're insane. And then remember he wanted Phil Simms' number, too? He wanted number 11 because the Penn State guy, right? So they all wear number 11.
1: Yeah, 11's their thing,
0: so he wanted number 11, and Phil Simms was like, yeah, you can have number 11. And then the Simms family was like, no, Dad, no, you can't have let this guy wear number 11. Which is so funny because Phil Simms is clearly just like, I don't care. Like, I mean? Like, this is dumb and I don't want to be on the phone with you anymore. Goodbye. But then his family stepped in and said no. So he's stuck with number one. Now I think he's switching numbers again this year. But it was a bad season for Abdul Carter last year. I bet he bounces back in a big way. And as they wrote in this blurb here, although he only had four sacks last year, his pass rush win rate at edge was 20.7%, which was fifth best among qualifiers. And that was sandwiched between Will Anderson and Myles Garrett. So he wins his pass rushes. you got to just put it together and get home to the quarterback now. So I bet he does.
1: Yeah, I remember. Yeah, I'm glad you cited this because I vaguely remember without trying to look it up here frantically. Well, I thought he had the good underlying numbers, and we talked about earlier about the stats, the win rate, all that stuff.
0: The analytics look good.
1: But he did have three and a half of his four sacks were over the final five games of the season. He had two forced fumbles over that time. He was definitely, in terms of the pass rush, playing his best, producing his best at that point. He had six of his seven tackles for loss were over those final five games of the season overall. QB hits, he had nine over the final three games of the season. So he was peaking late last season. Now, was there something click with him there? I do think overall now, no more, as you're one of your favorite players in the league, Sexy Dexy is no longer there. I don't know how that affects in terms of defenses. Yeah. I don't know.
0: If Brian Burns still there.
1: Yeah. That's.
0: But I think they were all helping, or they were all benefiting from Dexy's ripple effect.
1: Yeah, so I don't know if that, you know, you're right, it's a ripple effect. I think more important would be the other edge guy because you're more in the interior. I know there's resources devoted in terms of a blocking scheme and things like that. So I don't know if that'll affect him or not, but again, he's a talented guy in a second year, especially when, if he sort of was peaking late in his rookie year, you would think that would carry over to year two. So I'll buy in on him, give it an aha hunt as well.
0: Patrick Mahomes, bold prediction number four. Patrick Mahomes will win his third MVP award this year.
1: Ooh.
0: I'm going to go on this one for two reasons. A, I think that's a really crowded race. Josh Allen's still going to be involved to win his second. If Lamar's healthy, you know, he'll be involved in that race. You know, I think a Caleb Williams is, I think, really going to be in the forefront of that race this year. Now that he established himself last year as being a really solid quarterback and helping the Bears, plays in Chicago. So he's playing for that big market. That always helps your case. If Burrow gets through a season healthy, throws 45 touchdown passes and the Bengals go to the playoffs, they're giving it to him. I know that this isn't fair, but this is how it works. Sometimes guys are just due, right? And if you just put up a season good enough, they'll give it to you, and you'll win a lot of tiebreakers in a lot of voters' minds because, well, it's just his turn. I think Josh Allen benefited from that the year that he won it because a lot of numbers pointed towards Lamar Jackson that year, probably deserving his third MVP award, but the voters gave it to Josh Allen. And there was other things, too, than him just being due. They argued, you know, he helped his team get to better heights on his back than Lamar having help of, like, a Derrick Henry and a good defense as well. But my point is that is an award that they will spread around if they are given the opportunity to do so. So that's point A. Point B, they bring in Kenneth Walker. I think there's going to be a real, I don't want to say philosophical shift on the offensive side of the ball for the Chiefs, but they're going to try to run the ball, control it a little bit more, and then use Patrick Mahomes when they have to use Patrick Mahomes to take the top off the defense, to have a big play happen, to convert a 3rd and 10. When you get behind the chains, you can get saved by Mahomes. But I don't know how much in this now new era, if you will, that the Chiefs now have to embark in their dynasty, how much they want to put on the shoulder of Mahomes 24/7. I don't know if we'll ever see MVP statistical level Mahomes once again.
1: Yeah, there's a couple of things. I say this somewhat jokingly, but let's say Mahomes goes out, because we just talked about the comeback player of the year, right? Mahomes he ties his career high with 50 touchdown passes.
0: Is he
1: going to
0: win comeback player?
1: Yes. In a weird, it would be so. Now, actually, because of the injury thing, he actually probably is a
0: candidate.
1: Totally fringe candidate, because you're throwing the injury thing. I was kind of being kind of funny saying, like, we've seen Mahomes coming back to his, you know, GOAT level. I mean, face it. I mean, people talked about he is in the discussion on a trajectory. You take that after what 2023 when they won their third Super Bowl, right?
0: God, they all blend together.
1: Yes. And at that point, he was a year removed from his career high 5,250 yards passing and leading the league in yardage and touchdown passes for the second time each. At that point, he's a trajectory to be the GOAT, right? To pass Tom Brady. Now we're at 3 years in terms of his numbers of being pedestrians gone too far.
0: Too far, yeah.
1: But he's dropped on average.
0: For God's sakes, man. The man just missed making it to the Final Four for the first time ever in his career as a starter last year.
1: Yeah. But in terms of we're talking average the 3 years before and the 3 years before that. He's dropped an average of 1,000 passing yards per year. He's dropped more than 10 touchdown passes per year on averages. That's a drop. And that's a three-year sample size, not just one quote-unquote bad year or down year or unproductive year. I've talked about this before. Is this just the new Patrick Mahomes, which, again, is a Pro Bowl-level, good, very good franchise quarterback?
0: And then in the 2 years, not last one, but 2 years before that, when you've seen these trends, he turned the switch on in the playoffs and became that MVP-level Patrick Mahomes. He probably would have done that again. He didn't get to the playoffs. So maybe that is who we see. Not an MVP level regular season performer, but then he, you know, turns into Super Saiyan mode in the playoffs and he just goes insane.
1: Yeah, whether there's the degree of, I don't know, pacing yourself, I don't know what it could be, but there's a point. If he has another year that's, again, very good, but not like GOAT level or you know, Hall of Fame level season, and he's still going to make the Hall of Fame if you retire today. But I'm just saying, in terms of the individual season, that'll be four in a row where it's missing. You don't want to pile on him because anybody would take this production. You know, there's a very short list. There's one hand probably a quarterback for that level of production you wouldn't want still for this season if he just does what he averaged the last 3 years, which I'm talking about how quote unquote bad it is. But I'm just saying, it's 3 years now. I'm probably leaning toward you're never going to see that again out of him, even though he's only 31 years old. And there's no reason it's not like he's over the hill quarterback level. But I'm the point where I need to be convinced now that that's in him, that he's going to have that just like 5,000-yard season or 40-touchdown season, whatever it is. I don't know if that's in him again, and I'm going to lean toward it's not. So, therefore, he's not going to be the MVP.
0: All right, number five, and we'll do five here and then five in the next segment. So the last one for this segment. This is the least bold prediction I've ever seen. It's a joke that it's being put under the bold prediction category. Okay. The Detroit Lions will go from last to first in the NFC North, in dominant fashion. I think that was an editor at the end that did in dominant fashion because they read this and they were like, what? Okay, we have to put a little bit more spice in this. Make it dominating. Like, make it they go 14-3 or something like that, and the next closest team has 10 wins. But I guess it's bold from the standpoint of this is arguably the best division in football from top to bottom. I think you could argue that the three teams in the NFC West make that the overall best division in football, despite the Cardinals lagging way behind them. I mean, the NFC Championship game was between two of those teams, and then I think you would argue the third best team in the NFC last year could have very well been the San Francisco 49ers. So the West is strong, but the North had every team over 500 last year. The NFC North did. So I guess you could say it's bold from that standpoint, Chris. It's a crowded division. But the Lions are going to win that division this year. I mean, we've been saying it for so long. They're an obvious worst-to-first candidate. They're playing a last-place schedule, and they're still so talented.
1: Man, and they are literally the betting odds favorite to win the division.
0: Yeah, so this isn't a bold prediction.
1: It's not a bold at all. I mean,
0: the bold prediction would be the Vikings win the division.
1: Yes, that would be bold. Yes, that would be the bold one. I mean, I get it that I don't know if they're going to win. I don't even know if I would predict them to win the division, but it's certainly not bold.
0: It's like one of the most basic predictions, I think, of this offseason, not just to say they'll win the North, but to say they'll push for the Super Bowl this year, that their window isn't closed yet.
1: Yeah, they're a plus 180 to win the division. And yes, I mean, the Packers are right there, plus 2. How about the Bears, number 3? Talk about the disrespect card.
0: I think they have a very strong regression candidate there.
1: Yeah, you're right.
0: First place schedule now.
1: I'm just surprised it's that low. And you know me, I hate the Bears.
0: Hate them.
1: So I despise the Bears. I don't believe in them. But even that, if I was a betting man,
0: that's a lot of value.
1: I'd rather the value at the Bears at plus 310 than the Lions at plus 180 to go back to it. But if I had to predict, I'd probably say the Packers is my pick. So I guess I go, I don't know. But the spirit of the whole thing is they're the favorites. So, I don't know.
0: All right, we'll come back. We'll do the next five storylines, bold predictions for the upcoming NFL season. It's Tom. It's Chris. It's the Steelers Blitz on Steelers Nation Radio, part of the Steelers Audio Network.
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2: 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John Stallworth.
10: I often ask myself and even ask guys I play with about the Steeler type player. Did we draft those type players, or would they come into the environment and become immersed in an environment and it becomes a part of them? I don't know which one it was, but I think that the fact that we blended so well together as a team, that we went through some difficult times as a team, helped us. You know, people look at those years that we won the Super Bowls over that 6 or 7 year span, and they think everything was all rosy, but we had issues. We were just tight enough, close enough to get through that. We had the leadership and on the field and within the coaching staff to get over things like that, to get through those difficult situations. When you play, you don't think about history. You think about today. And what you got to do today. You don't think about what's going to happen after you're gone, how this team is going to be looked at, or how you're going to be looked at years from now. You think about today and doing the job you have to do today and being the best you could possibly be today. I was drafted in the fourth round, and I got a phone call, I think from Myron Cope, and to tell me I'd been drafted by the Steelers. And Myron asked me a few questions, and that was it. I mean, there was, you know, I hung the phone up, and I called my mom and told her I'd been drafted. Looking back on it, kind of comical that it would be Myron Cope that gave me a call.
11: And right down the middle of the field went John Stallworth.
10: The personal relationships, I think, stand out in my mind more than anything. Those relationships built with teammates and friends and things that you grow from and you learn from, those are the big moments. Those are the times that when I think back over 14 years in Pittsburgh, those are things that readily come to mind.
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0: Chris and Tom on the Steelers Blitz on Steelers Nation Radio, and we're getting bold with these bold predictions here. We're playing a little on bold predictions made by ESPN.com, the esteemed collection of, you know, Field Yateses and Jason Reeds and Seth Walders and Mike Tannenbaums and Dan Orlovsky and Mike Clay. And Jesus, did they get the janitor to write some of these stuff up too? How many people are working at ESPN to do this top 10 list? I could do this on my own. I don't think you need everybody to contribute. Do you need an individual contributor to write a blurb on the Lions saying they've got one of the best rosters when healthy and an easy schedule? They could go to the Super Bowl. Thanks. That was really needed. We needed to know that. All right. Bold prediction number six.
1: Number six.
0: The trend of defensive lines dominating the league will continue to be at the forefront. This is a conversation right up Matt Williamson's alley. Yeah. I know he's big on this. And the defensive lines being so far in front of the offenses now. And you talk about how you can have a holding call on every play as that kind of cliche thing. You'd hear Wolfley say that all the time. Like, oh, you can call holding on every play. Just a matter of if the ref sees it or not. That really might be coming literal at this point, because to stop some of these monsters, I don't know how these offensive linemen aren't supposed to hold them. And that's what's happening, I think, more and more when it comes to the NFL and handling these defensive fronts. And Dan Orlovsky was the one who had this write-up for this, and he was saying, you know, in leagues that are so enamored with outstanding quarterback play, and that, he says, rightfully so, you should be enamored with that. The past two Super Bowl champions have won because of their defensive lines being better than everyone else's, and he thinks in 2026 that's going to continue. He's absolutely right about that. The Eagles in 2024 were the best defensive front in football. Seattle was the best defensive front in football last year. Not only did they win their Super Bowls, Chris, they dominated the Super Bowl, both of those teams. I mean, from start to finish, they wired to wire. I know the Patriots had that little breath of air in the second half, but it was a wire-to-wire finish from the Seahawks this year. So as Dan points out, you know, you got to have that quarterback. It's still such a big deal to have that position figured out. But when you're looking at the teams to seriously make a Super Bowl run this year, Broncos, Eagles, Rams, Seahawks, Texans, look towards those teams. And I think he's spot on about that. And the point here, the bold prediction, the defensive line will be better than the offensive lines. That's not really that bold. That's an for sure for me. That is just the way it is now. The defense is way ahead of offense, and you see that early in the season especially, too. Like, in September, defense really carries the day.
1: I hadn't really thought of it in the context that this is brought up in, but that's true, because when I look back at the season, I never really articulated it this way or thought of it in these terms, but it's probably the first time in my life in terms of the defensive lines, like, they kind of defined the season. Like, when I look back and think, what was about the 2025, what were the best units? You know, and usually there's been times where the aforementioned Chiefs offense we talked about last segment from a couple of those seasons back there, or like the Rams ready to show on turf, and you look at that, or maybe you see some. I mean, you do see, you know, pass rushers from the outside. I don't know. Like, I just felt like watching the Seahawks and the Seahawks played these teams in the Texans in particular. Those two teams stand out to me. The Broncos were in that too, and in the Rams you brought up. The Patriots defense carried them to the Super Bowl, as we know.
0: All four Final Four teams, you could say, were built or got there because of their defensive fronts. Denver, New England, Seattle, L.A.
1: Yeah, and Houston, you know,
0: Houston was right there.
1: Yes, if Houston's
0: Philly was right there.
1: Yeah, they were around prior, but they very well could have been, and they were. They were beaten, Philly was beaten by the 49ers, but the Texans were beaten by the Patriots. So, yeah, it was, And I know you've brought this up before, and here, seeing it that way, it is eye-opening to me, and that's where it's at. And is it a trend? Is it something that can be, was it just a, is it a blip? Is it a trend that's going to just kind of water a fine its level? Is there a reason, or athletes, for whatever reason, playing deep? It's not like defensive line, you could say.
0: It's not the sexy position, yeah, right? Like, it's sexier than offensive line, don't get me wrong, but like, it's still not like that, you know, edge rusher or corner, something that like has a lot of sex appeal to it. The sexiest, why are we saying sexy? So the sexiest position on defense is probably that inside linebacker still. Inside linebacker or edge rusher, I'd say, are the top two right now. It's probably edge rusher now.
1: One of the Steelers assistants brought up last week that, who was it now? I don't know. Sorry, giving you credit. Fine, coach. But it was that he thought a lot of athletes are going to play edge rusher now than ever in the past.
0: And it's a glamour spot.
1: Yes, and I think he was saying, taken away from inside linebacker, they're going there.
0: But defensive line is not the glamour spot.
1: Yeah, and it's not as if, it's not really, I'm sure there are some examples, and at some point in your life as a football player, there probably are, if you have a 6'3", 6', but see, the body, what I'm getting at is the body type for an offensive lineman and body type for a defensive lineman, generally, you know which way you're going at the elite level. You know what I'm saying? Like
0: I think it's probably more fun for kids to be on the attack, which is ironic because you're playing defense, but you're on the attack as opposed to be the kind of defender, ironically speaking, because you're on offense and trying to defend that attack.
1: Yeah, maybe
0: it's more fun to hunt than it is to be the guy who shelters the hunted.
1: Yeah, and I wonder if we're going real at a granular level here, way back to, you know, not necessarily youth football, but the best athletes are playing defense. Is there something to that? Why they're ahead of them right now? I don't know if that's it. Maybe it's just a natural little cycle, and maybe there's a punchback schematically happening at some point where right now the defensive coordinator's found a. But I don't know. Maybe I'm not smart enough to know, recognize it, even if there was it. I frankly am not smart enough to recognize it if I saw it. A trend schematically right now, the defensive coordinators, and there'll be a punchback. Maybe that's as simple as. I don't know, the offense are going to bigger personnel last year. That was a big trend last year. So they weren't big enough to stop the big defensive linemen, so I don't know. I don't know if there's something to it.
0: Bold prediction number 6. The Texans are 7.
1: Yeah, I thought you just
0: the
1: said
0: The Texans
1: six,
0: will earn the number one seed in the AFC.
1: Six, but yeah, whatever.
0: And they will go to their first Super Bowl. I'm going to go on the first part. The Texans will be the number one seed in the AFC, but I will go on the second part. They will not get to their first Super Bowl as being the number one seed. I do think the Texans are good enough to get the number one seed, though, because I think their defense is about as dominant as any defense on the team. I think they're going to be the best defense in football this year. That's my prediction right now. And I think C.J. Stroud will be better this year than he was last year.
1: Yeah, and then that becomes, you're making a lot of sense, or he's making a lot of sense. Whoever's making these bold predictions is making a lot of sense. Remember, they finished last season on 1, 2, 3, 4, 5, 6, 7, 9 game winning streak. Is that what it was?
0: Yeah.
1: And then, you know, they were on 10 game winning streak in the playoffs, and the defense was still dominating in that 11th game, but they lost to the aforementioned Patriots.
0: Which the defense dominated.
1: Yeah. So I do like that, but then it was why they lose. They lost because of C.J. Stroud, almost like, no, not like we put, oh, the quarterback didn't show, you know, sometimes.
0: No, but he could have taken 10 knees or four knees in a row and punted, and they probably would have won.
1: Yeah, so that was pretty clear cut that C.J. Stroud cost him the game, you know. And
0: wasn't he one of those guys where it's like you have a performance where if the quarterback spikes the ball into the ground, he has a higher passer rating?
1: That's right.
0: You never want, they call that a Kenny Pickett. It always comes back to him.
1: I like your heel turn on Kenny Pickett. That was one of my favorite things.
0: It always comes back to him, doesn't it? I love Pitt Pickett, but we're talking about the pro Pickett.
1: Yeah, the pro Pickett. Yeah, where's he at now? Where'd he go?
0: Carolina. He's back as the Panthers, baby. Back where he belongs as a Panther.
1: And Charlotte, where he's greatest moment. Right?
0: Speaking of the Panthers, the fake slide. Speaking of the Panthers, the next bold prediction number 8: Jonathan Brooks will end the season as the Panthers running back 1 and clear 900 rushing yards. You needed a 10th bold prediction, didn't you, ESPN? Because who gives a crap about Jonathan Brooks and if he's the leading Panthers rusher? And you didn't even see if he clears a thousand. You put it at 900. So we're going to skip over that one and go to the final two, which are a lot better. Fernando Mendoza will start within the first few weeks. I'm going to go on this one. I think they're really going to slow play Mendoza. And furthermore, I think Cousins is going to be just fine enough where they're not going to feel the need to just be like, oh my God, pull him out. He sucks. Get Mendoza in there. He's already way better than Kirk Cousins. Like, Cousins isn't going to just completely bottom out and crash out. In fact, last year he showed that if they would have just played him from the start, maybe Atlanta's the one that wins the NFC South last year. So I think Cousins holds him off for at least into November. Maybe around Thanksgiving time we start to think about the Mendoza switch.
1: I probably don't disagree with you, but for the sake of hashtag good radio and being a contrarian here.
0: You're going,
1: I'm just going to go, because I feel like we've seen this Kirk Cousins things before, and we literally did, where he was signed and then they had a first round pick, not even a first overall pick, and he lost the job to him pretty quickly when it was Michael Penix, who stinks, and he got his job back eventually, by the way. And I think Mendoza is that good, and I think there'll be pressure on I almost said Oakland, Vegas, to turn the page.
0: It's Los Angeles.
1: Yes, the original Oakland. So I see scenarios where it happens. I think Mendoza is ready-made enough that he'll push himself onto the field.
0: And our final bold prediction, Caleb Williams will win the NFL's MVP award.
1: That's bold. I'll give him that. You're going to go that level, although it's not super bold. I know you love you some Caleb Williams, and I kind of do too.
0: I'm going to go
1: Ooh.
0: I think it's Allen or Burrow this year. Just something in my gut says either Allen goes two-time MVP or Burrow wins his first one. That's where I'm kind of at.
1: I don't know. They started this thing saying the Ravens are going to go 18-0 or whatever.
0: They're going to be undefeated until the last.
1: Yeah, if that happened, I think Lamar Jackson's going to win the damn MVP, if you ask right. me. But I don't know. I don't know. We've talked about the regression for the Bears. I think if they're like a third-place team, he's not going to win the MVP.
0: Now, do you think Williams is that like proverbial next guy up, though, for the award, or does that still apply to Burrow? Or has he been just around for so long that it's kind of like you win it eventually, Burrow, maybe, but we're not going to say you've got next. You're in your like ninth year now.
1: I mean, Caleb has the type of pedigree that's above even Burrow, for that matter.
0: Caleb has the type of pedigree, if we're talking pure talent of throwing the football, that's like above even Mahomes, maybe. Like, he's got that level of freakiness.
1: And we saw an intangible for him last year, that all those comeback wins and the big plays.
0: That's what made him scary.
1: Even kind of those like splash, those types of, I don't say, what's the word I'm looking for? Like splashy play. I mean,
0: he clutched up.
1: He clutched up and he made these spectacular, like, whoa, like jaw-dropping type plays. So he has all the ingredients to do it. I just don't know, because we talked about earlier with the Lions thing and tying all together here, the Bears, unless the Bears go, you know, or a first place team and, you know, that type of team, which I don't think the Bears will be. I don't think they can win the MVP necessarily that way.
0: That'll do it for us. We'll be back again on Wednesday with another edition of the Blitz.
1: Already.
0: Mandatory mini camp is about to start for the Steelers, so we'll talk about that on Wednesday's show. It's Tom, it's Chris. It's the Steelers Blitz on Steelers Nation Radio, part of the Steelers Audio Network.
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0: afternoon, Steeler Nation. It's The Drive on a Tuesday. Wes Schuler and Matt Williamson with you here, as always, for the next 2 hours, as we've got some more big trade news across the NFL, Matt.
1: Yeah.
0: We've got a name that we've speculated on in Steeler circles that is finally signed, yeah. And we could kind of put that, is he or isn't he, to bed. And I also have a fun new segment that I want to unveil for you here today.
1: Okay.
0: We're also going to catch up with our buddy Brian Bacco.
1: Love it.
0: Now, officially, of Steelers.com and
1: welcome.
0: Steelers Nation
1: right,
0: Radio.
1: Right.
0: Yeah, welcome to the party, pal, to Mr. Bacco. So a fun show planned today, another beautiful day here in Western PA.
1: Let me run something by you, because we were joking about this on my other podcast I recorded earlier today, that all of a sudden, June 1st matters in quite a big way. Are we going to be, you know, like how I do that schedule release show?
0: I was just going to say, in the first day of free agency.
1: Like, right, right. I mean, like, is NFL.com going to have a 8 o'clock June 1st day where they announce, like, four trades, and we have, like, a show at 8 o'clock? I mean, like...
0: Oh, is there going to be in the future now on NFL
1: Does
0: Network?
1: It make money?
0: Is there going to be a live show at noon? June 1st. Like, I don't know if you
1: I
0: know
1: bet
0: this,
1: there could be.
0: But a lot of the sports, like I know baseball does this, hockey does this, and their trade. This is more of a trade deadline day thing.
1: Well, yeah.
0: But I still think the NFL could do something similar. They have, like, if you turn on the NHL Network or MLB Network on trade deadline day, they have like an entire 5-hour live reaction.
1: Oh, I'm sure.
0: Because there's deals and trades
1: that are rolling in.
0: I bet you, you know, the NFL has that kind of stuff with free agency. They have that kind of stuff with schedule release. I bet you they could start doing it with June 1st.
1: People would watch.
0: People would absolutely watch.
1: Yeah, I know that much.
0: So,
1: it could even be an hour show. I mean, at 8 o'clock on June 1st.
0: It's true.
1: Because the A.J. Brown deal was probably done months ago. And, like, they just announce one at a time and everybody goes crazy. And then, you know.
0: There was some interesting stuff out of that that we'll discuss.
1: Okay.
0: Did you hear him talking about his New England Patriots rug? A.J. Brown.
1: No.
0: Said he's been a Patriots fan his whole life. He said if you go into his man cave right now, there's a Patriots rug in his man cave. It's been there the entire time he's in the NFL. But we'll get into that in just a few minutes because
1: I assume he just grew up in the Brady era. I mean, he went to Ole Miss. I don't know if he's
0: from the South.
1: I didn't know if he's from the South or North or what.
0: So he's just a Patriots front runner.
1: Yeah, yeah.
0: Lost some respect in my book. The Steelers, though, a name that we've speculated upon, and Matt and I have pointed out a couple times along this juncture. I know we did during the draft when we were going over some roster stuff, that there were a lot of reports around Darnell Savage,
1: mm-hmm.
0: but he had not officially.

0: probably sign with the Steelers. Remember, we asked Michael Burch, one of the Steelers PR guys at the draft, is he on the roster or not? Some of these places like Our Lads have him on
1: there. It's been kicked around for a while.
0: But the Steelers have it. And like, if you go to a lot of the cap websites, they had him on there, but the Steelers hadn't officially announced anything. And it was, he is not on the roster as of this point. Well, Matt, just this afternoon, the Steelers officially signing safety Darnell Savage to a one-year contract.
1: Yeah, and before I respond to that, it dawned on me, too, as you were saying that we were gone last week. Dean Lowry is now official, too.
0: Yes.
1: I mean, because remember, did he sign or not? Or not yet? And, you know, all
0: that's
1: those
0: one of
1: things.
0: The things we missed in our recap segment yesterday. Yeah.
1: Both players, I don't know. I'm not sure that the June 1st thing matters on Savage, first of all. I don't know. I just think it took a while for whatever reason. I don't know why.
0: Medical, whatever it might be.
1: Frankly, I don't know. Lowry also had some medical stuff as well. My hunch is, and I have not looked into Savage more since this was announced, because it just happened, basically. I don't know that either one's guaranteed a roster spot.
0: Okay.
1: You know, I would think that you don't have so much money tied up in either that it's impossible. You know, if they don't look the part or they're not 100% or the game's passed them by, that it'd be hard to get out of that situation. But I would bet both, this is my opinion, both have a very strong case to be on the roster. I thought there was a safety spot available, even though I do like the late round pick they picked up.
0: And especially if they want to use Ramsey in the slot role, like they've been saying.
1: Yeah, exactly. And with Lowry, this has definitely been an Omar trait, is same with the O-lineman. They always have one extra, you know, I mean, and this puts a lot of pressure on the Logan Lees.
0: No one's on scholarship.
1: No one's on scholarship. You can always move an extra big body. They always seem to have one or two roster worthy 300 pounder types on both sides of the ball. Then they can fit and they just get greedy with it, which I love that approach. It's one of my favorite things since Omar's taken over. Savage is a weird one. A very good source who may have been a former host of the show basically told me that if the Steelers had not traded up for Devin Bush in that draft and the same 19 picks went, Savage would have been their choice.
0: Okay.
1: You know, that they were really, really high on him. And, you know, I guess a little birdie told him after the fact, you know, that it wouldn't have mattered because they already moved up for Bush and, you know, it became moot. But they really, really liked him coming out of school. And he was a little ahead of his time in that he was kind of the jack of all trade safety, you know, like back then it seems like it was only like 5 years ago.
0: I know,
1: ago.
0: But right. That was almost like in a NFL taboo year. Thing back
1: right,
0: then.
1: Right, right.
0: Can't be a tweener.
1: Right. Like, is he a strong? Is he a free? And Savage was more of like a defensive back. You know, he had great testing numbers.
0: He lined up all over the place.
1: Lined up all over the place with the Packers slot. I don't think you want to play an outside corner against Jamar Chase and T. Higgins, but I mean, I think his skill set fits the modern day nickel, you know, whether that's a third safety or a corner or, you know, Ramsey backup, no matter what, fill in the gaps later, build the puzzle wherever. But what I don't really know is the last 2 years or so just haven't been real friendly to him. And I think it's been mostly injury related. There was a stint there, though, where I thought he was a top 10 safety or top 10 non-corner, and so I think it's absolutely worth the risk. And I think they're going to line him up all over this place and all their moves. I mean, Coach McCarthy said this over and over again, as has the defensive staff, you know, versatility, but their moves. I mean, that's what we do here. We interpret, you know, read the tea leaves and all that. I mean, they're going to line these guys up. The defense is going to look a lot different. They're going to move people around a lot.
0: I think so too.
1: Or whatever, you know.
0: I think people who have complained in the past that the Steelers are too static on defense might go the opposite way now and say it's impossible to pin these guys down. What exactly are they doing?
1: Yeah.
0: Which will be exciting in its own way.
1: It is. And it could be week to week and play to play and half to half or who knows, you know.
0: 2019, 21st overall pick in the first round by the Packers. That was the year after McCarthy's year off between Green Bay and Dallas.
1: Oh, okay. So he didn't make that pick.
0: So he didn't make that pick, but I'm assuming a lot of his friends on this coaching staff did and know this guy very well. 88 games in his seven-year stint in the NFL so far. First with Green Bay, then Jacksonville, then the Commanders and the Bills.
1: The last 2 years he's been with three teams.
0: Yes,
1: right?
0: He went from the Jags, Commanders, and Bills, kind of hopping around after 5 years with the Packers.
1: Okay.
0: Spent 25 with the Commanders and the Bills. Was drafted, like I said, 21st overall in 2019. 10 career interceptions. Is a guy who, you know, has a little bit of a knack for the football. 40 passes defensed, 11 TFLs, 3 forced fumbles.
1: I mean, he's always a playmaker.
0: And a sack. Yes. Yeah. Yes.
1: I don't know if he has double-digit
0: interceptions at Maryland when he was in college.
1: Did he?
0: Yeah.
1: Okay. That adds up too. My hunch is, just because first round picks usually don't have to do this, I don't know what his special team background is at all. I don't watch special teams tape, but at this stage of his career, I would think that's important. Maybe he's incorporated that in his different stops since Green Bay. So I'm just throwing that part out there. I don't know if he's good at it or if he does any special teams experience.
0: I at least see special teams tackles registered for him in 22 and 23.
1: Okay. So he's at least done something.
0: Yes.
1: Yeah, okay.
0: Yes.
1: And I would imagine he's willing.
0: At least he better be, right?
1: Yeah, yeah.
0: Because like you said, this is a nice addition. And I think the type that you're kind of looking for is a depth piece to round out a position room. But at the same time, nothing's going to be guaranteed when he's just on that one-year deal.
1: No, right.
0: And
1: for probably league minimum or give or take, and worth the risk. And I'm sure that's a great point about McCarthy didn't draft him, but his buddies did. Yeah, I mean, there was a lot of carryover in that Green Bay. I mean, much like the Steelers, not a lot of change happens in Green Bay. You know, I mean, I'm sure he was dialed in on that. That's good intel.
0: It's something I'll look into more, but I'm sure he's got experience with multiple members of this Steelers coaching staff.
1: Yeah, I would think so.
0: Crossover from their time in Wisconsin.
1: I mean, like Steelers O-line coach might have been in the building.
0: Exactly right.
1: You know, right.
0: Exactly
1: right.
0: Matt, the other...
1: Aaron Rodgers was in the building with him.
0: Aaron Rodgers was in the building with him. Absolutely.
1: Yeah.
0: Absolutely.
1: Yeah, yeah.
0: We had reacted to the Myles Garrett trade yesterday, but then after, I mean, I think it might have been with 10 minutes left when we were still on air. Another thing that we've speculated and discussed to this point, but is now officially official, the Eagles trade A.J. Brown to the Patriots in exchange for a fifth-round pick this coming draft and a first-round pick in 2028.
1: Yeah. And I get it. So I thought the biggest weaknesses of the Patriots team last year were receivers.
0: Yeah.
1: Including tight ends.
0: Left side of that offensive line.
1: And offensive line. And their first round pick was an offensive tackle. Not my favorite player, but at least they did something on the O-line. They signed Vera Tucker. So the O-line looks certainly in better shape than it did a year ago. The pass catchers, because they also signed Romeo Doubs, looks much better. I'm going to get to another member of their team. We'll talk about it in a minute here. But I'd be a little concerned. You know, like, Brown's had a great career. He's been a top five receiver pretty much every step of the way. And he's one of those rare dudes that's actually been traded for a first-round pick twice.
0: Twice.
1: I mean, Brandon Cooks, that happened too. But, like, I can't come up with many.
0: And they're probably mostly only wide receivers.
1: Yeah, that's probably
0: right.
1: Because
0: that feels like it's the only position where, like, the top 1% regularly move.
1: Where they move a lot. Although a lot of edge rushers move too.
0: That's true.
1: Brings us back to Garrett. But I thought Brown, and I know the scheme was a problem with Philly, the usage. He was never happy. He's reading books on the sideline. Him and Hurts have apparently had some kind of falling out. But like I read some stuff today where like his mile per hour stuff was really down last year. Mm. And he's had some lower body injuries. And as much as I adore his style of play and physicality and big, strong body and all that, those big guys at that position can fall off a cliff. I mean, because he's never the Larry Fitzgerald ball winner, fadeaway slow guy. He's the catcher on the move, Derrick Henry, beat people up, you know. And if you lose a little, especially at his weight and dimensions, would worry me a little bit. And not that New England's a dumb organization, but... if Philly's ready to move on from you, that's like a red flag for me, too, because like Howie usually knows what he's talking about.
0: He's got a very good track record of timing this stuff.
1: He sure does. So I wonder, when we look back a year from now, will this not be the home run you think it is? He makes them better. And there's just no doubt. I just wonder if it's a lot to give up, that there's a one involved at all.
0: The biggest kicker that to me, because you're right, he's at the end of this month, he turns 29. Which is
1: 30s kind of that age where it's kind of, like,
0: he's
1: oh,
0: right.
1: Man.
0: He's not young anymore. He's not old yet, but he's right in that. It
1: could
0: happen any day now.
1: No doubt.
0: At a position where athleticism is at a premium, as you mentioned, you lose a quarter of a step there,
1: and it looks like he already has just the charting stuff.
0: Yeah,
1: you know, right.
0: The big thing for me, Matt, in all this, and kind of what you just alluded to of will it work out, won't it work out, is A.J. Brown the right wide receiver for young Drake May?
1: I don't know. The old version, great.
0: Like, and he talked about, he did a sit-down interview today, that one that I referenced where he said he's always been a Patriots fan. Yeah, he's had a Patriots rug in his man cave at his house his entire life and still does, and this is it for him, and this is where he's wanted to retire and always wanted to play, even when he was having success with Philadelphia. He was, of course, asked in that interview about his relationship with Jalen Hurts, and he said, everyone thinks we had some big blow-up. It's nothing like that. Just in life, sometimes people grow apart. That's not a direct quote, but that's
1: basically what he said.
0: And I think he's right. That is true. Sometimes in life,
1: that's cool.
0: But this feels a little different. Jalen Hurts is his daughter's godfather.
1: I think they were in each other's weddings.
0: They were in each other's weddings.
1: Yeah, like, I mean, they were tight dudes.
0: They were clearly tight enough.
1: I think it's an on the field thing as much as, I don't know if they dislike each other as humans.
0: I don't know about you, but my two daughters, their godfathers are my best friend and one of my cousins.
1: Yeah, right. Like you're tight dudes.
0: Yeah, that's not just much of, we grew apart in our relationship. Like,
1: I think he wants the football, and Hurts doesn't get it to him the way that most quarterbacks should.
0: And I think Drake May will, but what if there's a 2 or 3 games that he doesn't, and all of a sudden it's back to, you know, a cantankerous nature? That's the biggest thing for me is he the right guy at the right time for Drake May? Because even if it's only for 2 years, it's probably worth it.
1: But I think that's what you got to look at. It's probably a 2-year window.
0: If him and Drake May end up oil and water.
1: And it's happened with a lot of receivers, too. And by nature, there's some diva-ness to being a receiver. And there should be. I want my guy to be, you know.
0: I'm the best in the world. I want the ball. Give me the football every time. I'm always open.
1: Yeah. I mean, Irvin was like, I mean, all those guys. But if he has truly lost a step, which I highly suspect he has, and he's expecting to get 10 targets a game, but he really only deserves 7. And then he starts to get a little upset.
0: And then 2 weeks in a row, he gets 6-6.
1: Yeah, and him and Romeo Doubs have the same stat line through 8 weeks. And it's like, I thought I was the one.
0: It's
1: and like,
0: December
1: maybe you're not the one anymore.
0: It's December in Massachusetts, and they're running the football a lot more not throwing it as much.
1: Right. And I wonder, you know, I mean, like, that's great that he grew up a Patriot fan. Cool, you know. And obviously Vrabel was with him with Tennessee, and they have a great relationship. And they were, and Vrabel was obviously very unhappy the day they traded him at the draft, which I'm going to get to that in a minute too. But is it just comfortable for the Patriots? Like, I know him. He wants to be here. That doesn't mean it's the right move.
0: It didn't cost us a ton. A first round, a fifth round pick is not insane.
1: And I wonder too, like, I assume Philly went to the Patriots and said, all right, give us this year's first and we'll do it. And I think the Patriots said, like all teams, I don't want to give up this year's because this year's draft's awesome, even though we have a quarterback. All right. But I think Roseman's going, I need a first of some sort. And I think why is, I think Hurts is either on borrowed time or walking on thin ice or in a hot seat or whatever metaphor you want to use of, they could be in the quarterback market by the time that pick comes around.
0: They absolutely could.
1: Or after this year, you know, and saying we got 2 future firsts, we'll do it, you know, and we'll make a big move. I don't know. I think there's a lot to unpeel here.
0: There is.
1: It's fun.
0: Howie Roseman is the same guy who used a second round pick on Jalen Hurts a year removed from Carson Wentz being an MVP candidate.
1: Yeah.
0: I mean,
1: and I find it odd that there's 4 prominent members still in that quarterback room. I know these aren't big names, but they supposedly love Tanner McKee.
0: That's all they talk about. This time of year, OTAs and minicamp and stuff. Like, all Eagles media and people talk about is how much they love Tanner McKee and how good he is.
1: Yeah, I figure I could call him Tyler or whatever. But anyway, he could start for 10 teams. You know, all that stuff. Yes. We're so lucky to have him. They have Andy Dalton for some reason, and they took Cole Payton, which might not mean a thing. But he was that high upside swing for the fence guy that Cole Payton could turn into Jalen Hurts, for better or worse.
0: Mm-hmm.
1: You know, like, don't get too comfy there, Jalen. You know,
0: I would say that of about pretty much everybody in that organization.
1: Yeah, like, right. That's how they operate.
0: They are aggressive as you can realistically be in the National Football
1: League.
0: They're
1: not tied
0: to
1: anybody.
0: They are
1: not.
0: I mean, them and the Rams are probably the top of the list in terms
1: of
0: most aggressive.
1: They're the 2 teams don't really want to make deals with because I think they might know more than me.
0: Now, I hope the Mekhi Lemon ends up being one that cracks some egg on their head one day, but we shall see. This one is interesting because it's felt inevitable for so long, but now it's finally official. And this will be a very interesting storyline to follow throughout the course, and maybe even, you know, into 27 and 28 in the coming years here. This one's going to have some ripple effects for a couple years.
1: Yeah, absolutely. And we kind of saw it coming, but in the end, I did not think a first-round pick would be involved based off
0: really?
1: A.J. Brown. I thought it'd be like straight up for a 2 and a 5 or okay. something like that, just based off last year's tape. And maybe that was the offer. Like, we'll give you a 2 this year and a 5.
0: Yeah.
1: Or next year's one. And I think Howie's going, ones can get me quarterbacks. I want ones, you know?
0: Because, like, obviously the Myles Garrett trade is the big bombshell.
1: No doubt.
0: But that's between a Super Bowl contending team and a bottom five team.
1: Right, right, right.
0: This is
1: totally different timelines.
0: This is between two Super Bowl contending.
1: Oh, they're in
0: one was just in the Super Bowl. The other has been to 2 of the last 3 Super Bowls mm-hmm. and 3 in the last 8 years. You know,
1: like, yeah, yeah.
0: That's what makes this real interesting is which way do they both go from here?
1: Yeah.
0: Where it'll take much longer to see how Cleveland does from the Myles Garrett trade,
1: mm-hmm.
0: whereas this will be more of a this year and next year. Let's see.
1: You'll
0: what
1: probably
0: happens.
1: Know by Christmas or Thanksgiving. You know, I always hate the trades. Who's the winner? Who's the losers? You both could be losers. You both could be winners.
0: Absolutely.
1: It's not me versus you. It's just not a competition.
0: If the Eagles and Patriots are both in the Super Bowl this year,
1: everybody's happy.
0: They're both winning. Right. I mean, you know, yeah.
1: Yeah. I mean, Brown is a great year and May is a great year and all that. But I also worry about teams. Washington was the best example a year ago that just run before they can walk. Yeah. You know, like those teams,
0: totally.
1: You know, the whole plexiglass principle I talk about all the time. New England goes from a top 4 pick in the draft to the 31st pick in the draft the next year and goes, all we need is A.J. Brown to get over the hump. It probably isn't true. If you made that big a jump in 1 year, you're probably not an aging A.J. Brown away from hoisting the Lombardi and having a parade.
0: See Commanders Washington for recent example.
1: Exactly. Where the Rams could be Myles Garrett away from having a parade.
0: Absolutely could be.
1: Yeah, right, yeah.
0: And I tell you what, some of that Aaron Donald smoke that we were joking about yesterday, I don't know. It seems like there might be something there.
1: Yeah.
0: My goodness, that's like having Mean Joe and Reggie White lining up next to each other on the defensive line.
1: I've seen Donald work. I mean, I don't think
0: I don't think he ever stopped working out. He's just a psycho.
1: I've seen him at the indoor on the south side post-retirement, let's
0: with
1: just
0: knives?
1: Say that.
0: Still with knives or no
1: I
0: knives?
1: Didn't see the knives, but yeah.
0: That was always the craziest thing so when he'd be in there training with knives.
1: I'm like,
0: and be
1: I'm
0: like,
1: so scared.
0: I'm not walking through here. I'll walk around.
1: Yeah,
0: I'll walk around.
1: Yeah.
0: Just getting started here on a Monday. Plenty more to get to. And I do want to take a look at a little around campus here today as well.
1: Oh, cool.
0: As Todd McShay, he put out his quarterbacks list, Matt, and mm-hmm. It's a lot of the names that we've discussed. There's also some interesting running backs and wide receivers to keep an eye on, too. So a lot to get to today as we roll along. You know where to get at us if you want to get involved. Wes Schuler, Matt Williamson, it's The Drive, Steelers Nation Radio on the Steelers Audio Network.
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13: You know, I was only in college for 2 years. So, you know, my first game, I was still basically a kid. And, you know, you get a chance to go out and play with the likes of, like, you know, Jerome and Cordell, playing against the Baltimore Ravens, and, you know, Ray Lewis and Rod Woodson. Like, these guys are, like, Hall of Famers. And here I am, you know, 24 months removed from graduating high school to playing with guys that I admire and that I looked up to. You know, it's an out-of-body experience, because, you know, you don't know whether to go over and ask these guys for the autograph or what, because I was basically still a kid. There's nothing like Sunday morning here. You know, you can feel it and you can smell it. And like, you can't get to the locker room fast enough to put your helmet on and run out on the field and see, you know, the fans swinging those terrible towels. You know, I kind of get goosebumps just thinking about it, you know, how special it was. And, you know, there's 32 teams in this league, and I can't imagine a greater feeling, you know, running out of a tunnel. They live, eat, and breathe football here. And you don't understand it until you leave, because you think it's just normal to you, because that's all that you know. Until you go somewhere and you're like, the fans are not the same, but the fans here are the best.
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0: along here on The Drive on this Tuesday. And Matt, what do you say we go around campus for a few minutes
1: here?
0: Before
1: we do, there was one thing I wanted to bring up from last segment that was on my mind. I was a little shocked, and I'm still thinking Butte could move.
0: Okay.
1: I think he's a pretty good receiver, and I would kick the tires if I was the Steelers. I mean, he's a down the field, could help your explosive rate a little bit. He's kind of got pushed to the side. I think you could get him at a reasonable level. The other thing I wanted to mention, too, they came out and said, we're not trading him, which probably means they will. Not this doesn't affect the Steelers, but if I'm the Browns, I'm shopping Denzel Ward now, too. I mean, if you're moving Garrett, Ward's basically the exact same age, and he's like the only other guy that age you can get something for. Why not make that move? I think there's a really good chance Josh Sweat gets traded from the Cardinals to either the Bears or Packers or Bills or a team like that in the next 24 hours. I also think, you know how owners are. You know, like, if I'm the owner of the Bills or one of these, or the Lions or the Bears or whatever, and I see Myles Garrett go and my millionaire buddy gets a new yacht, I want a new yacht. You know, so you call the Raiders and be like, is Max Crosby still available? Like, yeah. I can still see a lot of dominoes still happening. I mean, it's just action, like, okay, all of a sudden the play tectonics changed a little bit.
0: And it seems like that now is more real in the NFL than it's ever been in our lifetime before.
1: Yeah, that's where I was going to bring with two notes here, too. Like, if you look at the 15 best edge rushers in the league, way more than half of them have been traded. I mean, two of them just got traded for each other yesterday.
0: That's a great point.
1: Even, like, traded up for Will Anderson. I don't know if that counts, but Micah Parsons and Burns.
0: Even going back to Khalil Mack.
1: Oh, yeah. I mean, like, those guys
0: defensive player of the year type guys.
1: Yeah, absolutely. I mean, besides, like, Watt and Bosa, they've all been on multiple teams, which is kind of bizarre.
0: Danielle Hunter has been on multiple teams. Great one. He might go to the Hall of Fame one day.
1: Absolutely. I mean, again, if you had a list of the top 12 or 15,
0: that's a great point.
1: Most have been traded or traded for. I think that's really interesting. And then back to Howie real quick. I just want to throw this out. How odd is it to the Eagles trade a first-round pick on draft day for A.J. Brown? The Titans foolishly, in hindsight, used that on Treylon Burks. Mm-hmm. It was total washout. He's in the league, but barely.
0: At the time, it made sense, but it just hasn't worked.
1: So I'm just looking from an Eagles perspective. I gave up a first for A.J. Brown 3 years ago.
0: Went to two Super Bowls and won one.
1: And I flip them for
0: a
1: first.
0: I
1: bought a new Lamborghini and had the best time with it, won a Super Bowl with it, and flipped it for exactly what I paid for. You know, like, that's good business,
0: man.
1: That's
0: pretty good business.
1: That never happens in this league. 3 or 4 years later or whatever, that's nuts.
0: That is wild. that's an astute observation by you.
1: Yeah, that's a nice return on investment.
0: They
1: got a lot of passing yards.
0: Stinking Eagles.
1: Yeah, a ring, and I got a first-round pick back.
0: Won a lot of football games. Again, that's going to be something I have a feeling we're going to continue to discuss throughout this 26-27 season. And
1: the
0: probably,
1: league's really fun right now. I mean, people are active.
0: It is awesome. Mm-hmm. The NFL for so long was like the most conservative, by-the-book, build patiently league of any of the major four sports leagues in this country.
1: Far. Trade deadline was boring.
0: And now it's almost gone. It's almost done a complete 180.
1: So have I ever told you my theory on this?
0: The Madden generation.
1: Yeah, I think it's more like there's more GMs your age than my age probably at this point. You know, like, I didn't grow up playing Madden. I didn't grow up with the internet. I didn't grow up, I mean, even like fantasy football. You know, like, but I bet all these GMs, these younger dudes, all had internet, fantasy football, Madden, and they're just like, trade's what you do. Mm-hmm. You know, like, two generations ago, you didn't make trades.
0: And they probably grew up with their favorite NBA team or MLB team or NHL team making a bunch of trades at the deadline every year. And why isn't the NFL team
1: doing
0: this?
1: Why are we doing this? Right. Yeah.
0: And I think part of it too, Matt, these guys more so than ever now, coming from the current landscape that college football has been for the last 5-6 years of the portal, the players are more normalized moving around from year to year,
1: no doubt,
0: on a year-to-year basis than they've ever been before.
1: It's Moneyball.
0: All just these, almost sit all
1: sit down
0: guys
1: and tell this dude he got traded. He can handle it. He's a professional. You know, these guys have money and all that.
0: Like, we go through this around campus lists. More than 50% of these guys end up playing for 2+ programs.
1: Oh yeah, especially the quarterbacks, of course.
0: Yeah,
1: and I don't mean to delay that, but I mean it's in, you know, like when I was a kid, I used to question why isn't why aren't there more trades? You know, like I was so into the league. And the answers I'd always get are, well, this sport's different than the other. It takes them a while to learn the playbook. And okay, that's fine. That's different than trading for a right fielder, or stick him in right field and hitting him fourth. I mean, you could do that overnight and he could still swing the bat no matter what stadium he's in. But I don't think teams are that worried about it now. I'm going to trade for him a deadline. I'll coach him up and, you know,
0: we've got all these resources now.
1: Yeah. I mean, I might have to tell him what route to run once in a while or what protection or whatever, but I'll just tell him.
0: Right. My quarterback will just let him know.
1: There's not that many systems out there. Okay, he comes from West Coast for West Coast or whatever, you know.
0: Matt, it's been a couple weeks since we've done an around campus check-in, and I found this. So McShay basically put out his favorites list for the upcoming draft.
1: Offense, right?
0: At the offensive position.
1: Defense comes out later this week or next week.
0: I think he said in 2 weeks.
1: Oh, okay.
0: But what grabbed my eye, of course, is the quarterbacks. Mm-hmm. He's got 13 currently with draftable grades.
1: I don't think he means like 6th, 7th round.
0: Exactly right. He means like these guys could be top 50 pick types.
1: Yeah. I don't know. I forget like how many tackles he has on there, but if there's 10 of them with quote draftable grades, we know there's going to be way more than 10 selected. You know, like wide receivers are better.
0: He has 9 tackles, basically.
1: And we know that there'll be 25 selected.
0: But those 9 will be taken on the first 2 days.
1: They're probably like, first 2 day type guys.
0: Yeah. So
1: super early projections.
0: 13 quarterbacks, and they're all names that we've met. He does them in alphabetical order, not in terms of his grade or his favorites. They're all names that we've mentioned. They're all names that are on the around campus list. CJ Carr of Notre Dame, Trinidad Chambliss, Ole Miss, Josh Hoover, Indiana, Nico, I am leaving, as Dale would call him, from UCLA.
1: We haven't brought up Hoover a lot.
0: He's the one. Yeah. Like I said, I think I told you, when I've watched him at TCU, he hasn't blown me away.
1: Okay.
0: But it's kind of the same as Sorsby. Like,
1: yeah.
0: I've admitted this to you.
1: There, right?
0: When I watch college football, I don't watch it through the guise of how does this dude translate to Sundays.
1: Yeah, yeah, yeah.
0: I just watch college football.
1: Yeah, yeah.
0: And he never blew me away at TCU, but I could obviously see him. Honestly, Fernando Mendoza never blew anybody away at Cal.
1: No, he didn't.
0: But as soon as
1: there were traits and he got in a better environment.
0: Yeah, and people that I trusted were like, this guy. And the whole Aller and Arch and Klubnik and Nuss, people were like, you better put Fernando Mendoza in that group too. Yeah, and then we all saw what happened. So I'll take the wait and see approach with Josh Hoover, but I certainly don't think it's asinine or anything like that. Sam Levitt at LSU, Jaden Miava, USC, of course, Arch at Texas, John Mateer, one that you and I are intrigued by, Oklahoma.
1: Yeah.
0: Darian Mensa from the U, Drew Mestemaker, who's very intriguing at Oklahoma State, the former walk-on at North Texas following his head coach there to Stillwater, Dante Moore, of course, from Oregon, Julian Sayin from Ohio State, and another one of our favorites, Lenore Sellers from South Carolina.
1: Yeah.
0: What really caught my eye, though, Matt, is he says, you know, the big question is how does this QB class compare to last year's? And McShay says, the benchmarks for quarterback classes, you know, so far in NFL history are 1983 and 2024.
1: Agreed.
0: Like those are the benchmark classes.
1: That's Marino, Kelly, Elway. Yep. That's Nix, Penix, Caleb, you know.
0: May, right?
1: May, Jaden.
0: Jaden Daniels,
1: Loaded.
0: He says, if September through January goes well, we'll be talking about this 2027 class in the same breath as 83 and 24.
1: I know Todd firmly believes that, as do others.
0: As do others. You and I have talked to some sources who have told us the same.
1: Oh, yeah, yeah.
0: Is there a generational prospect in this group? Manning, Moore, Sellers, and possibly Sorsby are the four that stick out at this moment. They're all four very different players, but possess elite NFL caliber quarterback tools. All four, though, still need to take another step forward in 2026.
1: Okay.
0: I tell you what, though, I like even if he's saying Manning, Moore, Sellers right now, I feel like we leave Sorsby to the side until there's some.
1: I don't think he's going to be in that draft.
0: I think he's going to end up being in the supplemental draft here in a couple weeks, and then that'll obviously be a fun story for us to follow when that all goes down. But if he thinks there's
1: side note on Sorsby, I was listening to a podcast today. I thought made a really good point. Even though the Browns' quarterback room is a total disaster, they have so many picks. Go get Sorsby right now and just make him the starter and throw all those other guys away. And if he hits, who cares?
0: Get him right now and make him the starter by Halloween.
1: Yeah,
0: you know what I mean?
1: You're right. I mean, if he hits, you're done. If he doesn't,
0: who cares?
1: You got a million other ones.
0: The Jets, I might think the same way. The Cardinals, I might think the same way.
1: They actually have so many picks that it wouldn't hurt them to lose a third round pick. You know, you
0: wouldn't even know it's gone. The juice is worth the squeeze.
1: Yeah, yeah, yeah.
0: But if he thinks Manning, Moore, and Sellers generational, mm-hmm. say another one of those guys steps into that category.
1: Right, right, right.
0: I mean, that to me is exciting. He said the one that he's most excited to study and watch is Drew Mestemaker, the Oklahoma okay. State zero-star recruit, walked on at North Texas, killed it there for 2 years, followed his head coach to Stillwater. Mm-hmm. He's replacing Mike Gundy after Mike Gundy was the Oklahoma State head coach for like the last 20. He was right there with Kirk Ferentz is like the longest tenured.
1: Yeah.
0: Kirk Ferentz, the Iowa head coach.
1: Is he, I'm a man, I'm 40?
0: He is, I'm a man, I'm 40. Yeah. And think about that. I mean, that was 20 years ago.
1: Yeah, it was easily 20 years ago. He's 60 now. He's a man, he's 60.
0: He's a man, he's 60. Right? and he says his early, way too early best guess at QB1 in this class is Arch Manning, but I'm not completely sold yet. Him and Dante Moore feel like the two most likely candidates, but there's a lot that can and will change over the next 7 months. But mm-hmm. if I had to make a pick for QB1 today, my best guess is Arch Manning.
1: So I'll use Sellers as an example. There are some things that won't change. He's going to be big, strong, and fast with a power arm a year from now, even if he has a horrendous season and goes backwards as a quarterback. So there are a lot of – there's more traits with this group because I know there's so many people listening going, I heard this last year. You know Drew Aller was going to be the first pick in the draft and Klubnik and blah, blah, blah. But I will say these guys have way more traits than last year's class. Size, speed, just – stuff that's not going to go away. You know, like Klubnik and Nuss to me never looked like top five picks. You know, when we studied them like 1 year ago, I'm like, oh, they're okay, but they're kind of little. And, you know, what do they do that blows me away? They don't look like Michael Vick.
0: Right.
1: You know, like what do they do that's so amazing? Or Josh Allen, or, you know, I don't see any Superman traits from those guys, where these guys have way more
0: stuff
1: that God gave them or came out of the womb.
0: Exactly right. Or even someone like Julian Sayin, who's not the most physically gifted guy.
1: Yeah.
0: He's like, last year had one of the most accurate seasons that we've ever mm-hmm. seen from a quarterback in high-level college football.
1: Now, Todd actually kind of mentions this, how I think, I forget what the phrase you said, but he's excited to dig in further. Because usually when you dig in further, especially on quarterbacks, you start to dislike them more as opposed to like them more. I mean, it's easy to kind of, not like what you do on Saturdays, to kind of watch casually and, oh boy, look at the trades. Mm-hmm. But then it's like, I'm going to grind all 22 and man, his footwork on the out routes are bad. You know, you're like, you really start to nitpick and deep scouting. And usually you're going to find more bad than good.
0: Sure.
1: You know, it's not going to be like, Bo Jackson.
0: These guys are 20, 21 years old.
1: Right. You know, and not that many people have done that to this class, I'm sure, including NFL teams. But still, there's a lot of fish in the pond. That's the beauty of it.
0: Last thing that I wanted to get to here is wide receivers. Obviously, if you've listened to Matt and I, you've heard us say the name Jeremiah Smith probably mm-hmm. a million times. He is the freak wide receiver prospect from Ohio State, who has been probably the best receiver in college football since he stepped on campus as a freshman.
1: I mean, he's a Calvin Johnson, Jamar Chase, no-brainer. Maybe better.
0: You know? Todd said there's a very good chance that if he has the type of year that he thinks he's going to have, he will get a 99 overall grade from Todd McShay.
1: Okay.
0: He said in all of his years scouting, he's handed out one 99 grade in his career, Andrew Luck. And he said, for perspective, the highest wide receiver I've ever graded was Calvin Johnson at a 96.
1: Wow.
0: And he might have Jeremiah Smith as a 99.
1: I should know this, but there's another receiver in this class.
0: Yeah, from Alabama.
1: The Bam, no, not James, not Williams.
0: Not Coleman Williams.
1: Coleman, is he a Bama? Did he transfer to Bama?
0: Ryan Williams was his name, but he added the hyphen after his freshman year.
1: That's not who Todd was talking about, because those two came in with much, much, much acclaim.
0: Oh, they were five-star of five-star recruits.
1: And Jeremy Bernard kind of went past Williams as the season went on last year. Like, I'm not saying Williams isn't a great prospect, too. But it might be an Auburn dude, or there's another. Do you have the receiver list there in front of you?
0: Yeah.
1: What are the names?
0: Charlie Becker Jr. from Indiana, Jace Brown from LSU, Cam Coleman from Texas, Ryan Wingo from Texas.
1: I think it's Cam Coleman.
0: Okay.
1: Where he said, if it wasn't for Smith, this is the guy. This is the most years he's the top five guy.
0: Hey. Yeah. And
1: AJ Green to Julio Jones in the same draft class.
0: If you're just looking purely Steelers quarterback glasses, having three wide receivers who could be top five picks would be a great thing.
1: Oh, yeah, right.
0: Push some quarterbacks
1: absolutely
0: down the board.
1: Right.
0: So,
1: and there's a ton of running backs. I mean, tackle group's good. You know,
0: I just found that quarterback stuff interesting from this article, and the Jeremiah Smith might be only the second 99 overall grade that he's handed out. We will continue to monitor these things, obviously, more when we get into the fall. When we return to close down hour number one, I've got a kind of an off-season idea that we'll do on Tuesdays. We're going to call it Top 5 Tuesday, Matt.
1: All right, I'm in.
0: I'm going to give to you right now, in lieu of the Myles Garrett and A.J. Brown trades, the top five teams that I think are Super Bowl contenders as we sit right here in the month of June. We'll do that to close down hour number one. When we return, Euler and Williamson, it's The Drive, Steelers Nation Radio on the Steelers Audio Network.
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0: Final segment here of the first hour. Our buddy Brian Bacco going to join us in about 10 minutes from the South Side with all the moving and shaking from minicamp. But Matt, you know my producer brain, and I got to give you credit. You help out a lot this time of year, emailing me different articles and ideas.
1: That doesn't take a lot of
0: things
1: effort
0: that we could talk about.
1: Here's a link forward to Wes.
0: But you know my old school producer brain. Like, I'm always looking at things and thinking, how could we turn something into a fun, easy content piece?
1: Yeah.
0: For the summertime. And this morning I'm sitting at my barber shop getting my hair cut. And
1: it looks swell, by the way.
0: Thank you. Appreciate that. I would tell you. No, I'll tell you where I get it cut. Ace of Fades in Mars, baby. All right. If you're in the Mars, Cranberry, Wexford, Gibsonia area, big shout out to all the good dudes at Ace of Fades. Tell them the drive sent you. I've been going there for about a year, and they're awesome. It's all these dudes in their 20s that run a barbershop together, and they work hard, and they do a great job, and they've always got sports on the TV, and it's right around
1: the drive's on the speakers.
0: It should better be. Exactly right. Our buddy Jeff from the Steelers gets his hair cut there as well, too. Him and I bonded over that at the draft.
1: We had an electrician come today to check out our hot tub that a groundhog ate through a quarter or whatever. He's like, I listen to you all the time. I'm like, great, dude.
0: You were like, great, give me a 25% discount.
1: Yeah.
0: And they had ESPN on, and it was like Get Up or one of those shows. And they were kind of all kicking around their top five Super Bowl contenders list in lieu of the trades and everything. And I thought, you know what? Let's do this. Let's make it fun.
1: Two easy ones. And then you start debating, I think.
0: Number one, the Rams. And for this exercise, I think we start at the top because it's obviously the Rams at this point.
1: I mean, frankly, I think the best roster in the league added the best player in the league. That's pretty good.
0: That's a very simplistic accurate way to put it.
1: Yeah.
0: And they also added Trent McDuffie this offseason, which can be easy to forget about right now.
1: Yeah.
0: Like,
1: so I know everyone hates when I gloat about Myles Garrett. He might have five more sacks than the sack record this year. I mean, the track is much nicer in terms of get off and not playing in slop. They totally turned their biggest weakness, a secondary, into a strength. They're never going to have to blitz. They're going to cover well. And they're always going to have leads, none of which the Browns could say last year.
0: Other than that, though, they don't really have much going for them.
1: Right.
0: Rams, number one. Matt, if you look at it, like, they are significantly Super Bowl favorites over anybody else.
1: Do you know if it changed in the last 24 hours?
0: It had
1: to go up a little bit.
0: They were about plus 700, plus 650. Which means a $10 bet would have won you $65 or $70.
1: Yeah.
0: Now they're like plus 550, plus 600.
1: Yeah, that's a pretty significant jump.
0: It is, but the next closest is 1,000.
1: Oh,
0: there's
1: wow.
0: When you look at it from that way,
1: yeah.
0: So say $10 on the Rams to win the Super Bowl would get you about $60 back.
1: Yeah.
0: Everyone else in the league would get you $100 or more.
1: Or way more.
0: And that's a pretty substantial gap at this point in the calendar.
1: Yeah.
0: Matt, they were an easy number one. And then I was kind of, I put Seattle at number two.
1: I thought Seattle's the other no-brainer.
0: Okay. Because
1: I think they're a little weaker than they were, but they're still pretty darn strong.
0: Super Bowl champions always lose something.
1: Yeah.
0: But man, their defense should still be nasty.
1: Yes. I trust the coach.
0: I trust the coaching staff.
1: I trust Darnold now.
0: Yep, I trust Darnold. They've got one, if not the best, they've got one of the top two or three receivers in the world.
1: Mm-hmm.
0: They now have
1: playoff experience, and they've been there, and they've done it, and you know, right.
0: Then it got a little difficult.
1: Then I think it would get hairy for me. I'm not sure who my number three would be.
0: And I just kind of went with benefit of the doubt here. I got the Chiefs at three. I don't know. I might regret that. I don't feel crazy confident about it. But
1: I thought we might have this conversation because I think you're nuts if you discredit the value of Mahomes, Lamar, Allen, and slightly lesser degree Burrow.
0: The Bills have the Ravens have the second or third best odds, depending on where you look.
1: But I think all those teams have pretty major flaws right now.
0: And maybe it's
1: who would you pick out of the AFC over them, you know?
0: Maybe it's just because of my black and gold glasses. I can put my hand up and admit that. And I don't think the Ravens are terrible or anything like that. But I don't get all the number two on over-under totals behind the Rams.
1: Yeah.
0: Number two or three or four in Super Bowl odds wherever you look.
1: They're the favorite to represent the AFC.
0: They are, yes.
1: I mean,
0: a lot of sports books have them as the second-best Super Bowl odds behind the Rams. I don't see that at all.
1: Right. I don't either, but I don't know who I'd pick in the AFC. I mean, the Chiefs are as good as any.
0: It's tough.
1: Considering a bad year for them is losing in the AFC Championship game, I mean, other than last year. I think their weapons are terrible, though, the Chiefs. I mean, their best weapon, coincidentally, is in jail rehabbing a knee injury right now.
0: All these teams, the Chiefs, it's like, where are the weapons? But you give them a lot of benefit of the doubt. The Bills, it's like,
1: and
0: hey,
1: the Chiefs,
0: man,
1: did reinforce their defense a lot.
0: They did.
1: You know,
0: the Bills, it's like, hey, man, the quarterback's great, the running back's great, the offensive line is great, but you just haven't been able to get over the hump.
1: And the defense has not been close to being championship worthy, and you know, I don't think it got any better.
0: The Broncos, the Chargers, as much as I hate to say it, even the Bengals, there's a lot to like there, but there's a lot of questions, too.
1: And I like all those quarterbacks. Nick's less so than Burrow and Herbert, but they're not quite Lamar. They're not Allen, you know.
0: So I had the Chiefs at three. This was tough. Chiefs at three, Bills at four. Then I put the Broncos at five.
1: I think Denver might be my pick in the AFC.
0: I think their defense took a slight step back, but I think their offense will take a step forward.
1: Yeah, I think Waddle could have a real big year and just have a ripple effect on everyone. I'm become more and more of a Knicks believer. Like, coming out of Oregon, I thought he was kind of a caretaker. Not Alex Smith, but, you know, similar to that. He's a lot more aggressive than you think. They kind of reel him in to some degree, which I think is, I mean that in a compliment.
0: You know?
1: Yeah. So I think Nick, I'm not saying he's as good as these other quarterbacks. He's not Allen. I don't think he'll ever be Mahomes or Lamar. But the last two quarterbacks we saw win it all, it was more about supporting cast than the quarterback.
0: Yeah.
1: You know, and I think Knicks could be every bit as good as Hurts or Darnold.
0: So that gave them the edge at five for me. I put the Chargers and the Texans also in consideration.
1: Yeah.
0: And then I put my two favorite dark horse picks in terms of looking at the Super Bowl odds would be the Cowboys or the Bengals.
1: In terms of like where I'd like to make money on, Cincinnati and Dallas are definitely two of my favorites. And
0: they're both like plus 2,000.
1: They
0: pay
1: well.
0: A $10 bet would get you $200.
1: And total coincidence, but I've lumped those two together all year because I've said since the season ended, if Dallas and Cincy can go from the 30 to 32nd best defense to the 20th, then all of a sudden you're not losing 35-34. You're winning 35-30, you know, and there's so many of them. The defense are so hideous for both those teams because I know the offense is going to be great.
0: Yes.
1: Just don't stink on defense. And I think that's four more wins.
0: That's why the Cowboys and the Bengals are intriguing ones to me because if their defenses can just be the 17th best in the NFL.
1: Yeah, just be average or don't
0: best
1: be horrible.
0: In the NFL.
1: Right.
0: Those offenses are going to be top three, top five.
1: I agree. Like, I'll probably pick Dallas to win that division.
0: I might too.
1: I mean, I have a lot of respect for Philly, but I like where Dallas. I like Dallas's offseason.
0: Top five Tuesday. Super Bowl contenders as of right now. Rams 1, Seattle, Chiefs, Bills, Broncos. But that was harder than I thought it would be, especially after I listed the top two.
1: Yeah, and no NFC North teams, I think, is... I don't know that I put them in there either, but I think they're going to beat up each other a lot, you know?
0: That was one of the things that they were doing on ESPN was like throw in your dark horse candidate.
1: Mm-hmm.
0: And a couple people said the Bears, which I can see.
1: Oh, they're going the right direction.
0: Yeah. But I think I'd lean Cowboys just slightly over just how loaded that offense should be.
1: If the Bears add like Josh Sweat in the next 24 hours or Max Crosby
0: at some point.
1: If you notice, the Super Bowl champions almost always have a four-man great pass rush.
0: Almost always.
1: And the Bears don't. And I don't think they have any chance to
0: point.
1: This year. Right.
0: That's a good point.
1: That doesn't mean they can't have a good year.
0: Now, if they get Max Crosby, maybe we're singing a different tune. Hour in the books, another hour to go. Our buddy Brian Bacco, now officially of Steelers.com, will join us. He's down at minicamp. We'll get some observations. We'll get his, you know, just overall thoughts on joining the team here.
1: Yeah.
0: And all the moving and shaking going on the south side. All that and more in hour number two. Euler and Williamson. It's The Drive, Steelers Nation Radio on the Steelers Audio Network.
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0: Good evening, Steeler Nation. How we doing? Well, that's good. Us too. It is hour number two of The Drive here on this Tuesday. And to the phone lines we go to a name that, if you're not familiar with, you better get familiar with, because he's officially part of this operation. Brian Bacco, formerly, you know, he's joined us a lot of times in the past covering the Steelers for the Post-Gazette. You've heard him on SNR, but he is now officially part of the team and covering the Steelers for Steelers.com as well. Bacco, thanks for taking the time, buddy, and congratulations on officially being part of the Black and Gold family here.
1: Well, thank you, Wes. I really appreciate that, and it's great to be on kind of an, I wouldn't say maiden voyage, but yes, new chapter of coming on with you guys. And certainly shout out, you know, big shoes to fill left by our late pal Dale Lawley in this role. But yeah, I'm super excited to get started with it, and it's been great so far.
0: I know you have a pretty, you know, you wrote an awesome article on Steelers.com as kind of like your introduction article, and talked a little bit about what this franchise means to you. I think we all, you know, growing up in this region, it's impossible to grow up in Pittsburgh in Western Pennsylvania and not have the Steelers, I think, influence your life or be a big part of your childhood. But for you particularly, I know with your grandparents, you know, like growing up and going to Steelers games was a big part of your youth, a big part of your family. And so I got to imagine that this is a pretty cool full circle moment for you.
1: Yeah, absolutely. I mean, that's what we did every Sunday at my grandma's house. If it was on the road, if it was a home game, we were there. You know, for a long time, she and my grandfather went together

0: And after he got, you know, he wasn't able to walk around as much, she would take me, and then eventually it became more of me taking her as I got older. And, you know, sometimes it was my parents dropping us off, or we'd, you know, take the park and ride, you know, take the bus down to the game. So, yeah, I mean, it's very ingrained in what we do, but it's not just that. I mean, my uncle moved away. He was in the Navy, he's in Virginia Beach, and he's got, you know, number one Steelers fan on his license plate.
1: Nice.
0: You know, new friends, like neighbors across the street who've moved here from different states. Obviously, they learn what I do for a living, and between that and just osmosis of everyone they meet in this city, they ultimately become Steelers fans and care about everything going on with this team. So it is pervasive if you're here, and yeah, I'm thrilled to really be a part of it in a different way now.
1: Well, congrats on the new gig. Great to have you officially on board. Time to dig into some roster moves here of late. The Steelers signed Darnell Savage officially today. It's been kind of speculated for a while. What do you think his role is? He's kind of a tough guy to wrap your head around the last 2 years or so.
0: Yeah, I don't know how much of a role he will have, Matt. Yeah. I mean, I think it's good depth to have in the room, and especially the first place where my brain went with Savage was, you know, right before they announced that signing officially, we were talking to Coach Mike McCarthy before practice, and someone brought up Jalen Ramsey and the deployment of number five. And the first words out of McCarthy's mouth, well, I mean, the first words out of his mouth were addressing kind of the comparison with Charles Woodson and how he thinks that is an apt comparison for Ramsey's skill set. But once he actually got into where they're going to utilize him or weaponize him, as Joe Witt Jr., the secondary coach, put it last week, he said he loves him as a nickel and playing close to the line, and said he is a special beast for them. And so he's like, yeah, he can play, you know, nickel, obviously corner. He mentioned something else there too. He's like, oh, and safety. So I mean, if we're trying to read between the lines in early June, maybe that big nickel role is more of the starting point for Ramsey, and you know you have safety as a backup option, and thus if you're taking him out of the mix there, it helps to have Savage with veteran prowess there as well.
1: Do you think Savage is kind of the Michelob Ultra version of Ramsey then?
0: Well, I was going to say he might be like kind of the 2026 version of Juan Thornhill / Chuck Clark, but I think in the 2026 edition of the Steelers, you don't want to have to rely on any of those guys to the degree last season.
1: Exactly.
0: So I think that's kind of more the type of player that he is. And, you know, just from a sheer numbers game standpoint, once you get past the, let's just call them the true safeties, the Sean Elliott and Jaquan Brisker, there's not a ton more there other than a second year undrafted guy in Sebastian Castro. And then I think a promising rookie and seventh rounder Robert Spears Jennings, but otherwise there is probably a roster spot to be occupied by someone with Savage's resume.
1: While we're having this conversation, I definitely think their percentage of nickel is going to go up, five defensive backs on the field, but who do you think the four defensive backs will be on the field when they're in base?
0: I don't know. Maybe they would play base so infrequently that it would be Porter, Dean, Brisker, Elliott, because I mean, that's your most like sort of, these are the square pegs in the square holes.
1: right. But if Ramsey's your best guy, do you want him off the field? You know, like it's a good problem to have. I just don't know how they'll fix it.
0: Well, that's why, to your point, I mean, maybe you don't see them play much base at all. And it's kind of, hey, when Ramsey's in there, go ahead. You can think of him as a nickel or as a slot corner, or you can just think of him as another linebacker, essentially. What's like the new buzzword that people are using, that apex defender?
2: Apex predator.
0: Or that. Yeah, I mean, you certainly want that. But in terms of the schematical lingo, I know that's one that's getting thrown out there and associated with your Nick Eamon worries and people of that nature. So maybe that's kind of the plan for Ramsey. But, I think those four guys previously, if they were to line up in the quote-unquote base defense.
1: The avatar corner, is that what they're calling it?
0: That would be my best guess. Well, the avatar corners, I mean, that was Joey Jr. and Corey Trice once upon a time.
1: Jalen Everett's
0: not quite that that profile, but, man, he does look the part when he's out there, and he is the type of guy who's going to stand out in shorts in this setting, because Everett's got all the requisite size, height, weight, that kind of deal.
3: The Avatar Corners sounds like a James Cameron film that I would want to see down at the IMAX at the Science Center. It is Brian Bacco of Steelers.com.
0: Is he the line coach? Oh, no, that's James Campbell.
3: Oh, Mr. Bacco. One of the things that Matt and I spent some time kicking around on the show yesterday, I'd be interested to get your opinion on, is just how do you think this running back, I don't know, work share is going to begin between Dowdle and, of course, the incumbent Jaylen Warren? Is it fair to say Dowdle might have a little bit of a leg up just because of his familiarity with McCarthy and some of the coaching staff? Or do you think that, you know, it'll be Warren's opportunity? Or could it just be a true kind of 50-50 split and play it as it lies week to week?
0: I think any of those are possible. How about just, you know, Warren first down, Dowdle second down, Warren third down, and you know, we'll keep going. We'll keep spinning. And then it's fourth and one, Dowdle back in there. No, I don't know. I mean, I think this staff and one of the early trends that I'm seeing with everything we hear from McCarthy on down is you better know every position and you know, everywhere to line up within your position. Like the days of being strictly an X or a Z or a corner or a safety are kind of over with. Now, I think that's within reason. Like Joey Porter Jr. and Jamel Dean, you know, they're outside corners. That's who they are. But I think in some of those other spots, such as running back, you know, is Jaylen Warren the third down back, or are both of those guys capable of being in there? Is Jaylen Warren the pass catching back a la Kenny Gainwell last year, or can Rico Dowdle also line up out wide and handle some of those duties? I think that's how they want to envision this offense, at least in the early going here, because another, you know, constant piece of the communication from McCarthy has been, we're learning these players' skill sets. They're learning our schemes and just the way we approach things philosophically. And we have a certain amount of stuff we want to get installed by the end of this period, but still a long way to go in the overall process.
1: So recently, and it kind of didn't get a lot of fanfare, the Steelers also brought back Dean Lowry. And
0: yeah,
1: I think you start examining that D-line room. Guys like Dean Lowry used to be the number four. They were like the Wormley, and I always call him like an innings eater. You know, just don't give up too many earned runs. Let Cam get a breather, that type of thing. But now that guy might be like your fifth or sixth player, you know, where he does, you know, I would think Black's ahead of him. I think Joseph Day's ahead of him. The three starters are ahead of him. That's a nice position to be in.
0: I mean, I feel like you were alluding to this, like White and Black or Sebastian Joseph Day. I mean, they can wreck a play.
1: Right. They're not just inning eaters, right?
0: Exactly. They can strike some people out, you hope, when they're in there. So, yeah, I mean, that's how I view it, too. And I think from the front office perspective as well, I mean, just look at what happened to this defensive line last year in training camp, the attrition that hit that group. Like, I mean, you kind of need to backfill and maybe feel like you have even more than you need, because that is a grueling spot. And I mean, you're certainly going to want to airmail Cam Hayward to the season if you can. Yeah. It'll be kind of a lot of bucket hat days for him, I would imagine. you know, it's Derek Harmon and Y.A. Black and Keanu Benton, still young guys, but you know they're going to be key cogs. You guys probably picked up on this, but I thought it was interesting last week talking to Domantas Pecco. He mentioned Y.A. Black having the potential to be one of the best nose tackles in the league.
1: Yeah, I think that move's official now, yeah.
0: I mean, if the position coach is saying it, and I think that aligns with what a lot of us thought from second one when they drafted him out of Iowa last spring, was that would ultimately be his jam, but they didn't do a ton of that with him last season for whatever reason. But, yeah, I mean, I think they're reimagining that a little bit, and yeah, I think you absolutely have more guys who can be disruptive in there as opposed to just body. So, hey, say if Dean Lowry is your number six, absolutely an upgrade over your previous sixes, and maybe Gabriel Rubio or Logan Lee or Odemwu finds their way in there again somehow. Mm-hmm.
1: Do you assume Benton, because Joseph Day can play a lot of nose too, I assume Benton will line up on the nose a much, much less percentage than he did.
0: Yeah, I would think so too, and that probably goes back to our conversation about how much nickel they're going to play.
1: Yeah,
0: so,
1: yeah. But they can play a five-man front and five defensive backs too, you know.
0: Yeah, there are different ways around that, but now, then you start getting into which of the linebackers do you want to take off there? Because there was chatter today with McCarthy about working together with Patrick Graham to envision different packages for Nick Herbig to get on the field more. So, again, these are all good problems to have, and it's all in an effort to get your best 11 out there and or best 11 for the particular situation for sure. So, I think with Benton, I've long thought that there's a possibility that he could be better used as someone who can put that pass rushing juice to good to good use, as opposed to just having to take up a couple hands in the run game.
1: I thought he got blown back way too much against double teams, you know, when he lined up over center. I think that's miscasting him.
0: I would agree with you there. And if it's YA Black in that spot instead, I think that's central casting for him.
1: Exactly. Yeah.
3: Straight out of central casting. Bacco, speaking of something straight out of central casting, maybe in Hollywood and Southern California, bit of a blockbuster trade yesterday between the Browns and the Rams, with Myles Garrett, of course, heading to the West Coast and to Los Angeles. I know you are down at the facility for minicamp stuff today. Any scuttlebutt down there amongst the Steelers about the reigning defensive player of the year no longer being in the AFC North?
0: Not really. I mean, Mike McCarthy was asked about it and he said, "I'm all for it." So yeah, I thought that was a pretty good line by him. And then he, you know, of course mentioned that Miles is a great player, but yeah, no, I mean, I didn't pick up on too many rumblings, but I mean, that's a seismic move. I'm sure everybody saw that. And you know what? You guys can fact check me while you have the laptops up, but I guess this means now Myles Garrett has never sacked Aaron Rodgers, right? And now never will.
1: Ooh. Good question. I'd lean towards you being correct on that. That doesn't mean he never will. They could be in the Super Bowl.
0: Well, we'll go in the regular season which is all we ever look at when we pull up our Google Gemini searches or Pro Football Reference. You have to navigate to a whole other tab to find that.
3: But
0: the only way they would play him is the Super Bowl.
3: According to Google AI, Myles Garrett has never sacked Aaron Rodgers in his NFL career.
1: How about it?
0: Well,
1: I hope he does.
0: Didn't play each other. They probably didn't play each other a lot,
1: right?
0: By virtue of AFC, NFC, and then Aaron missed the whole season when he was on this side of the NFL. And then I think I looked it up going into that Week 17 game last year. That doesn't, you know, we don't need to rehash that very much. But I believe I looked it up as a point of contention on that game, and he never had. So yes. Barring a meeting in L.A., which that would be the Rams' home stadium. So, but hey, at that point, if you see Myles Garrett again, if Aaron Rodgers ever plays against him again, that'll mean things went awesome for the Steelers this season.
1: Hey, last thing I got for you is, and Boyd, I almost hesitate to ask this question because Roman Wilson and Jeremy Bernard and these type of receivers should look great in the environment you guys are at right now. But I've heard a lot of good buzz about both.
0: I think both are taking well to it. And it goes back to what I mentioned before of it seems like the new staff is asking a lot of these guys in terms of knowing the X, the Z, the F, as Mike McCarthy, I guess, calls his slot position in his offense. So, excuse me.
1: Whoa.
3: Don't let that pollen get you on the south side.
0: And there's a train going by me on the south side. So you got all sorts of ambiance here. But no, I mean, I think both are trying to learn everything they can about it. And McCarthy was very positive about Roman Wilson's development and, you know, basically the maturity of him reaching out to him as soon as he heard he got the job and kind of asking what does he need to do to improve. So I mean, that's going to be a camp competition to watch, no doubt. I think it's going to be like the Tomlin years too, where the new guy is going to have to sort of knock the incumbent guy down a peg to ultimately move up the depth chart. But that's what all those practices out there in Latrobe are for, and all those preseason games when you get a chance to make plays under the lights.
3: We're looking forward to it, Bacco. It'll be here sooner than we all know. It's right around the corner. It'll be the end of July, and we'll all be out at St. Vincent together, and we'll be happy to have you as officially part of the team this go-round out in Latrobe. Brian Bacco, make sure you're listening to him on the Steelers Standard with Ed Troop here on SNR, and of course checking out all his coverage on Steelers.com. Congratulations again, buddy, on the new gig, and thanks for the time here on this Tuesday.
0: As I'm looking forward to camp, but I'm not looking forward to it too much.
3: Exactly. No,
1: we can take a little breather.
3: Right. That's very well said. Thanks, buddy.
0: All right. See you guys.
3: He's absolutely right. I'm looking forward to it, but not just yet. Let's take our time getting there.
1: He had a little different feel about him. He's glowing. You know, now he's a Steeler employee and had a little better vibe about him. Yeah. You know, I imagine
3: they've been dealing with all this Post-Gazette stuff for the past few months,
1: be a load off.
3: Yeah.
1: And congratulations to him. It's great.
3: No, I love the hat tip to Dale. He also did that on Steelers.com, said that he knows he's got big shoes to fill in Dale's spot. But he's
1: you know the feeling.
3: He's built for this. Yeah, I absolutely do. I absolutely know the feeling. He's it's pretty cool. Bacco, you can't grow up in this region without the Steelers being a big part of your life, big part of your youth. Both grew up at times, Bacco and I and you, when the Steelers were at the top of the football world. We both, parents, grandparents, aunts and uncles, taking us out to Latrobe in the summer times for training camp, and we get to do it.
1: I joke all the time. I mean, there's a reason I'm not a bowling or lacrosse expert. I mean, you know what I mean?
3: I make the same, like a lot of my buddies from college that were from Massachusetts or New York or Philadelphia, super into baseball. And they'd always be like, dude, why don't you care about baseball at all? I'm like, look where I grew up.
1: Yeah.
3: The Steelers and the Penguins were winning everything. The Pirates were losing 100 games. Like, if I grew up in St. Louis or Boston, I would probably love baseball. But I'm just a product of my environment.
1: When I was 8 and they were We Are Family, I was into, you know.
3: Sure.
1: I'm like, that was great.
3: Sure.
1: You know? And then they scarred me enough that I wasn't into baseball anymore. You know?
3: I'm 35.
1: Back around, though.
3: Hopefully.
1: The Skeens character makes me pay some attention.
3: I said to Nate Dogg, our producer, and one of the biggest Pirates fans we know, make sure you're checking out his work, Locked On Pirates.
1: No doubt.
3: I just want us to be at Latrobe in August. Training camp is winding down in the middle of August, and the Pirates are playing important baseball.
1: Yeah, you could start to convince me to pay attention.
3: Then you might get the hook back in me once again. When we return, let's hear from Mike McCarthy after today's proceedings, all that he had to say about practice. We'll also begin to dig into some of your questions, comments, concerns, and reactions from YouTube and from Twitter. We'll do that when we return. Wes Schuler, Matt Williamson, it's The Drive. 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

0: Big week down on the south side. It's mandatory minicamp with a capital M on mandatory.
1: Mm-hmm.
0: A few of the guys that either hadn't been at OTAs or had been at some OTAs practices, but not every single one. Now all kind of hands on deck in that regard. Herbig, Joey Porter Jr., all those guys there. Patrick Queen, I think, missed some of the OTAs too. He's there.
1: We don't know if anyone missing mandatory minicamp, though, right?
0: I haven't seen any reports of anyone
1: knock
0: yet.
1: Knock on wood, and usually that's like a contract thing. Or,
0: exactly.
1: Because,
0: I think Herbig and JPJ are there not fully participating because they're in the middle of their contract negotiations.
1: Okay.
0: You don't want to pick up a knock or an injury or anything. But they are there. They were involved in some capacity today. Darnell Washington as well. He deserves to be mentioned in that conversation.
1: I expect contracts for all three of those guys.
0: Absolutely. And so with that, obviously another important day in the books for the Steelers. Here's what head coach Mike McCarthy had to say this afternoon.
2: Good afternoon or good morning. This is our official mini camp. And frankly, what we're trying to accomplish this week is to complete our install. I know I've talked a lot about getting everything in, but before the 12th, this will give us that opportunity this week. We're also operating on a in-season schedule, which I think is important because it is our first year here, to give the men a chance to, you know, feel what a Thursday in-season schedule will be like. So doing a lot of little things like that, but it's been great. We've got excellent participation, which we've had all year, and we're looking forward to a great day of work. So with that, I'll take your questions. I'm really happy with the participation. You know, I didn't even take attendance today, so it's been great.
3: Coach, in terms of the quarterbacks, how do you kind of work through the young guys and Aaron and just getting the reps that you need to see what they have?
2: I mean, having four quarterbacks, there's obviously a lot of benefits to it. I think anytime you can establish the room, you know, the value in our room, you know, obviously with Aaron Rodgers, you know, the experience and just what he brings to the table. And I'm not just talking about playing, you know, between the white lines, but, you know, his experience and what he can add to a conversation in the quarterback room has been extremely valuable for our younger players. I've really grown to have a lot of appreciation for Mason. I'm really enjoying our time together. He's a hell of a football player. So, you know, another layer of experience for our two young players. So, and Will and Drew are just soaking it up, frankly. I mean, they're just soaking it up, and they, you know, they've done a really good job in that aspect of it too. So that's the benefits of it, to have a diverse group like that, because you never have enough quarterbacks. You know, the challenge is, frankly, is trying to find reps for these guys. Like for instance, today, you know, we have three 2-minute drills in the 7-on-7. We're going to let Mason and the two young guys take it. So just trying to balance that out. That's your really only challenge. But I'm really enjoying having four quarterbacks.
4: Mike, you know, 55 touches thing we were talking about last week. Have you hit that a lot in your career traditionally? Because it seems pretty ambitious.
2: It is ambitious. You know, traditionally the number was 53. I think I spoke on that. But you know, I think just the way the league has gone with the rules and things like that, just the way things have opened up, I think 55 is an attainable goal, but it's definitely a higher goal. But it's more about the mindset of how you train. There's more to it than just achieving a statistical goal that week. It puts you on a focus of how you want to play the game, you know, which also focuses on how you train, focuses on how you install, you know, educate, interact with the players, you know, what their expectations are in each and every game. But to sit here and tell you statistically exactly how you're going to play every week, you know, that's not practical, because that's, you know, the NFL is so competitive. But it's definitely.
5: Under the impression that the previous couple of weeks of workouts for the Steelers were optional, well, then you would actually be correct, because they were indeed optional. But not anymore. This week, you better show up, or else me personally, I'm going to come find you. No, but the team will find you if you don't show up. It's mandatory minicamp week for your Pittsburgh Steelers. That means you got to be on the south side on Tuesday, on Wednesday, and on Thursday, June 2nd through June 4th. Chris, the good news for the Steelers is it's been all hands on deck for the most part anyway at OTA, so it won't be will he or won't he discussions when it comes to some prominent players when it comes to minicamp starting tomorrow.
6: Yeah, that's what, I mean, we'll find out almost for sure about some of these guys and whether they're the hold-in possibility type thing, and because there's still a little bit of vagueness, I guess, about a couple of these guys. But, you know, we'll see how it plays out. Voluntary, you know, and it's still early in the spring, and veteran-type guys, you never know what exactly is for sure. Hey, as we found out last year with Cam Hayward and Chris Boswell when they were holding in at training camp in the public eye with everybody there watching and everything allowed to be said and no one knew what they were holding in. So it's all like a...
5: Why haven't you guys talked about this yet? Jesus, Cam. I didn't even think to ask.
6: Yeah, that one. But yeah, it was... so we'll see how I'll play it. But yes, it'll be good to see, you know, the whole team there, and
5: put that mandatory in front of it. Yes. You bring a fine into the equation, so you got to show up. This is like close your eyes and just pretend that it's the middle of November. You know what I mean? Like that's what this 3 days is kind of supposed to simulate. This is practice now.
6: And I'm being like, I fully expect everybody will be there. I don't think anybody's going to not show up. I do wonder if there'll be some of these hold-in situations going on. I'm just kind of speculating right now.
5: Sit on the sidelines.
6: And not do the team
5: drills. Not do the team workouts.
6: Which has become sort of standard practice. I'm not disparaging it. That's kind of business these days. That's what it is. What used to be the holdout most of football history up until whatever 25 years ago or so has morphed into hold-in, which is better, I guess, if you're improving relations overall.
5: I think it's a two-way street, too. We've talked about that. Not to go down this path to start, but...
6: Yeah, sorry, I didn't mean to do this.
5: Way to take us down here. I love how there's an obvious name that's just hanging out there right now that we're just not going to say. We're just going to leave it floating out there. I don't know if we should say it, if we're at liberty to say it, but we all know who we're talking about, tongue-in-cheek, kind of. But I think the team, and the teams, let's put it that way, let's plural it, because I think this is a league-wide thing now. It's just happened in our backyard very frequently, so we've had an up-close and personal seat to it. But I think the Steelers, as a team, other NFL teams, when you reach a certain status of player, for example, TJ Watt, when he did this, when he had his hold-in, there's a bit of a, hey, this works in our favor as well, because you don't really need the reps in a mandatory minicamp or in an early training camp session. You look in great shape. You're lifting, right? You're talking to our strength and conditioning coaches. You're talking to the coaches. You're talking to the position groups. You're just going and doing rip moves on the side whenever we actually, you know, break up and do teams and we go offense versus defense. I'm totally okay with that. It gives us an opportunity for someone behind you to get some of those big-time weighty reps during a camp setting. And it also allows you to really take care of yourself as far as ramping up for a season is concerned and making sure that you don't push it too far or a freak injury because of contact happens. So I think you see this become the norm now, not just for the Steelers, but in the NFL, because it's such a mutually beneficial way to go about this. Players at that level, super supporters, aren't going to stop holding in, aren't going to stop using that tactic to try to get that contract. But when you hold out, and you know, you just don't see them, you have to completely trust that they're keeping up with their shape and that they are focused on the football season. I bet you that makes teams pretty queasy. You know, sometimes they'll open those double doors of the facility and they'll look ripped and they're ready to go. And you're like, whew, okay, he was keeping up. He was smart. He knew that he had to do it himself. But other times, Le'Veon Bell is riding jet skis in Miami and has a beer gut. And then he decides, you know what, I'm just not coming back at all. So I bet you that this method, I think, is probably welcomed with open arms by the Steelers and by teams in the NFL because, hey, even though you're holding in and we're doing a negotiation here, we see you with our own two eyes. You're coming through that facility door. I can go to security and scroll through, hey, whose key cards work today? And there's his key. Like, every day you're still showing up at training camp. You have a dorm at St. Vincent. You're eating lunch with the guys. You're, like I said, you're lifting.
6: In the meetings.
5: We trust you. Yeah. We can see it happening right in front of our face.
6: Let's put it this way. Before hold-in was a thing or a term or anybody knew what it was, the Steelers had a player who was in his late 30s who was a, you know, borderline, might make the Hall of Fame someday, in James Harrison. And he was under contract and was willing and eager to practice fully at training camp. And Mike Tomlin had him go over there. Remember, he would practice over on the side? Or I don't know if you were there that era or not.
7: Yeah, I did.
6: He'd be over in field three running his own things. And he's like, it's what coach tells me to do. Like, he would just be like, that's what, you know, he wasn't doing it to get a contract. He wasn't doing it on his own volition. But I'm speaking of what you said, where it was sort of, it's a mutually beneficial. We don't want to get the player hurt. He's a veteran. He knows what he's doing. We trust he knows what he's doing. He's in shape. And it's like, okay, he wants to hold in. All right, you know what? He's here. He showed the effort to be here. It's not as if he's staying away and this is getting contentious here. It's business. Get it. I mean, I don't think it's not ideal, I suppose, I'm sure. But at the same time, you're right. A player that's deserving of a big extension, that has the stature, that can hold in, he's an important member of your team. And if you're considering giving him that contract, you obviously have some degree of faith in his intangibles, his commitment to the team, his smarts, whatever, all those things that you can allow this. And you say, all right, you're in the meetings, you're working out on your own, you're with the team, you're still a teammate in every way, except you're not out there risking injury, which we don't want you getting hurt either. So it all works out together. And like I said, that's an example of something, nothing to do with a contract, a player of stature who was, you know, by nature, I know now some of the guys that are for contracts are in the mid-20s. That's different than mid-30s. But at the same time, by the nature of you're giving a guy a contract, he's established as a player at this point for you, and he's been a good player for you.
7: Let's get out of these contract weeds right now. I don't want to be in them. They're itchy, and there's thorns in them, and I don't like them. It's a natural kind of ebb and flow to this process, because this is a benchmark in the offseason when you put that mandatory in front of this minicamp session. So, yes, you're right to be like, okay, now we can kind of get an inkling on who of this crop, and we've talked about this crop so much, of draft picks that are due now for a contract extension. How are they going to handle this? We'll definitely be able to get an inkling on that moving forward. But if you feel like this is a bit early for a mandatory minicamp for the Pittsburgh Steelers, you're correct. It is a bit earlier than you're used to. And the other thing is, Chris, is usually in years past under Mike Tomlin, mandatory minicamp would mark kind of the end to this phase of the off-season workouts for your Pittsburgh Steelers, and this would break, and we would have weeks, a month, over a month until we would move into St. Vincent, and that would be the next time that you saw your Pittsburgh Steelers. But not the case. There is another OTAs coming on the other side of this mandatory minicamp. So Mike McCarthy, a little bit earlier, and sandwiching the mandatory part in the middle of the optional workouts.
6: Yeah, and I do wonder, and this is sort of speculation, sort of reading it might be like he's happy with what he's seeing.
7: They didn't make the Kennywood trip yet, did they?
6: Yeah,
7: because he said they were
6: that's
7: going.
6: Right, that's right. That's
7: so
6: right.
7: That's on the horizon.
6: That's a good point. You don't want to send the boys on before you
7: promised.
6: Take them.
7: You went on McAfee and promised.
6: Yeah, that's right. You mentioned something you hear about. That's a good point. Yes. So we'll see how that plays. I just have a feeling that, and if there is workouts next week, which there probably still will be, I imagine that there'll be a lot of veterans excused and a lot of veterans almost like told to, like, you know what, like you just, again, the same thing. Like there's rookies you want to work with, I'm sure.
7: Yeah.
6: For instance, the two young quarterbacks, probably they'll want to get some extra work with.
7: Like, Mike might have a powwow with the veteran leaders on the team, like the Rodgerses and the Haywards and the Haywards. Why did I say Hayward twice? There's no two Haywards anymore. Rodgers and the Haywards and the Watts. Because I was doing that thing where you pluralize a name to kind of like generalize them.
6: Yes.
7: And the Watts and the Ramseys come in, and even a Highsmith, I think, probably qualifies. And a Queen is in there, and a DK. And he's just like, hey, guys, emphasis on the optional for this coming week, all right? Great stuff. Loved your leadership out there. I'm starting to get a little McCarthy. Yes, see that?
6: Lose
7: your cheeks a little bit
6: more. You're refining it here. Yeah, and I like it.
7: But emphasis on the optional this coming week.
6: You'll be doing it. You won't even know. I'll turn around and be like, is that coach?
7: Is that coach? And then, furthermore, Chris, maybe this meeting is happening right now. Maybe this comes on the front end of camp. So he's like, hey, emphasis on the optional next week for you guys. Let's really rip it up this week.
6: Yeah, maybe that's
7: like, let's set the tone for the younger guys and say, hey, these are how all pros show up and practice at the NFL level. And then you guys can go to Tahiti or wherever, or you're back to a log cabin in Wisconsin, or TJ with your brother, JJ. Like, but let's really set this tone in mandatory minicamp with this group right here, my leadership group. And then it's more of like a, hey, we're going to focus on more of the younger guys, you know, emphasis on maybe another bonus rookie-ish mini camp next week. It's not going to be very veteran-heavy stuff. I think you're a good call there.
6: Yeah.
7: But if you do want to go to Kennywood, you can stick around.
6: Yeah, I don't know where the Kennywood trip is. Maybe that's part of this. Maybe that's...
7: Coach, can I go to Kennywood and not do the practices? Yes, yeah, TJ, yeah. We'll allow that.
6: A lot of things from the media perspective are... I don't know, again, with the new coach, like there's a routine and we're all off too. So I know that minicamp is supposed to be, or is 3 days, and there's 2 days that we've been informed of the schedule of. So... what that means for Thursday, maybe Thursday's Kennywood. Maybe the mandatory day is going to...
7: Wow.
6: Maybe it's mandatory to go to Kennywood. I'm just speculating here. I'm just saying from our perspective, I don't know we don't know the Thursday schedule as of now. And Thursday is supposed to be the third mandatory mini camp day. Now, maybe it's just because they don't want us there. I don't know.
7: And they are allowed to close that, right? Correct? Or...
6: I mean, they're certainly allowed to close. Yes, OTAs.
7: OTAs are allowed to be closed.
6: Yes, for
7: sure.
6: It
7: is a favor done to you that they give you even that window at the beginning.
6: Yes, that's from what I understand. Yes. So Thursday, I don't see Thursday. I don't want to speak out of turn, but I don't think you can close manage. So that's Thursday might be Kennywood Day is where I'm going with this.
7: I think you should just show up to Kennywood just to make sure anyway. Catch him on the way out. Coach, how'd you like the Phantom? That Thunderbolt's really cool,
6: put
7: huh?
6: Put on my reporter hat with that little thing in there.
7: The Jackrabbit's the oldest running roller coaster in the world.
6: These are competitive guys who are in the racers over and over and over again.
7: They did no other rides. It was just, again, like Herb Brooks whistle at the front. Again.
6: And they're keeping a tally.
7: It alternates. No, it doesn't alternate. You just want it more. Come on, blue car, again.
6: Come on. Yeah, we're not communicating well enough. We're going to open up this offense on the racer ride.
7: In all seriousness, though, you've been doing this a long time. Is there a bit of a cranking up of the dial when it comes from OTAs and getting into a mini camp setting? They can't put the pads on, obviously. They're not, you know, out there doing backs on backers or bull in the ring. But I hated bull in the ring. But they... I think see a little bit more of a level enhancement as far as the compete is concerned. You've noted that at the OTA settings that you've been allowed to see and talk about, it's been a lot of the dummy scout team, right? Like the backup offensive players play against the starting offensive players. Me hunch is you're going to see the real defense kind of line up against the real offense in this mandatory mini camp setting. It just takes it up an extra notch, probably to that notch that you'll see during the acclimation periods at St. Vincent when you don't have the pads on. It's probably equal to that kind of level of a practice, and I bet you see a more serious tone out of the coaching staff, too.
6: Yeah, now, obviously, this is a unique year, unique for the Steelers in terms of hasn't been a head coach change for so long, and it hasn't been a head coach change in this offseason format, so there's a lot of newness to this. In past years, there's generally been, going back to even the Polamalu days, those type of high stature players by the end weren't doing all the OTA sessions. So the fact you knew you had your entire 53 there, or I guess 90, but your entire starting crew, that kind of turned up the intensity a notch a little bit, and you knew it was quote unquote for real more there. You definitely had a feel of that. Now this year is not as much so, where Aaron Rodgers obviously has been there. I mean, we've seen TJ, we've seen Cam, all these, the veteran, the most veteran of the veteran guys have been to generally these OTAs too. So, but yes, it is more, it's the closest thing to a dress rehearsal you get for, I saw Dan Campbell use the pajama bowl, or what do you call it? He used the pajama party. He's called a pajama party when somebody asks him, who's standing out at OTAs? He said, well, this is May, and I'm not going to get too worried about what's going on at the pajama party. And you're right. It's still not padded at minicamp, but it is the most formal of all. There's, what is it? Technically, they use the phase thing. OTAs are, there's four phases, and we call OTAs the third phase, which is what these practices have been, and then you get 10 of those, and the Steelers have had 6 of those to this point, and then there's the mini camp, which is mandatory. So this is the, of all things that go on in the spring, you have the session where it's just weightlifting and consulting, then it's the one-on-one drills, then you have the team, which are generally practices. We can't call them practices, but that's what organized team activities are. These are actually called practices. Mm-hmm. Like, you can actually use the verbiage to call them practice.
7: Yes.
6: And everything like that. So it is definitely a different, the more crispness, I have a hard time saying that word, crisp, Wow, I can't say it.
7: You almost said crispus, like the name Crispus Attucks.
6: Yeah, Crispus Attucks. Yeah, you know what we do. It's more crisp. How's that? Can I say that?
7: Yeah.
6: That's easier to say than there was leading up to this. So it is, it's a milestone moment, you're right, in the course of a season, the calendar of a season. It's the closest, it's another step to getting the 2026 Pittsburgh Steelers, which open up in earnest on September 13th. But this is another step on the right direction. That way you had a couple practices before the draft, and the rookies show up, and then all the veterans, most of the veterans, you know, 90-whatever percent of the veterans are there. Now everybody's going to be there, and then you get to training camp after this. In 8 weeks.
7: We're going to be in Paris before you know it.
6: That's right.
7: It is all coming super fast. You know, another thing that I think you can see happening in these mandatory minicamp practices now is guys kind of being thrown into the deep end when it comes to the Mike McCarthy offense. And I think what's so great about Rodgers being here, not just for this, but for the previous couple of weeks of OTAs as well, is we know that this is going to be like riding a bike for him. And that huge factor in him coming back is that you know that this McCarthy offense is going to be installed at the quarterback position perfectly because he's run it to perfection for most of his NFL career. Well, now, you know, I think that you're going to see a little bit more of a pickup of speed and like, hey, Jeremy, I'm going to check to this. Do you remember what this is? Or, hey, I called this at the line of scrimmage, guys. You guys remember there's no more, you know, slowing it down and teaching it anymore. Like, 2 minutes on the clock, get down the field against the defense, run the Mike McCarthy offense. Now, it doesn't have to be perfect, and I don't expect it to be perfect because it's still June, but it's going to be kind of that, hey, we're going to the deep end today, and we're taking off the life jacket now for a lot of these younger guys and even some of the veterans on that roster that are in that offense for the first time.
6: Yeah, it will be because, you know, I'm sure there's a gradual build up. I mean, just everything, even the guys that have obviously been here, which, quite frankly, Rodgers only been here 2 years. I mean, generally the offense, there's not like, I mean, you have, there's not a Cam Hayward. I mean, who's the longest tenured offensive player right now? That's kind of, it's, I guess, Freiermuth, right? I know, that sounds like a story I should do.
7: It does sound like a story. You news hound, you're sniffing around it. I guess it would be Freiermuth. Freiermuth, I mean, played with Ben. So he's trying to think if there's anybody else that played with Ben. Year.
6: That's right. Is he the last man
7: standing
6: to play with
7: Ben?
6: Right?
7: Wow. Like, that's the delineation point. Like, who played with Ben? And it's got to be
6: all the O-line. We know the O-line's new. There's not even a backup O-lineman. Nope. There's not a receiver anymore. I mean, I don't even know if there was a receiver even last year to play with Ben, to be honest with you.
7: No.
6: Wow. I mean, there's no other. Yeah, there you go.
7: You found it. It's Pat.
6: So it's Pat. He's the elder statesman.
7: Long in the tooth now, all of a sudden.
6: Yeah, it's crazy to think about that. You know, he's been, how many coordinators did he have? So he's already made this transition a couple times.
7: He's used to getting into a new offense to start his off seasons.
6: Yeah. So what's he probably on his fourth play caller now, fourth coordinator.
7: Best
6: right?
7: one that he's had, though.
6: And and that didn't even count an interim. So, yeah. So it shows, but all these guys, there is a level of newness to it and a level of, I mean, I know Rodgers had been part of the offense in the past going back, but that's going 8 years now. And quite frankly, there's been a lot of tweaks done. I don't say it's not recognizable, but he can adapt to it. So you have getting the playbook. You're like I said, the individual drills. Then you're doing it now, and then this is probably the kind of a quasi dress rehearsal now to get ready for, not for games per se, but like a dress rehearsal is on a Friday in a regular practice week in the regular season. But this is a dress rehearsal for camp, and yeah, we'll see how it plays out. I mean, Big Mike, I like to call him, has been coy with it. We talked about earlier whether they're practicing next week, maybe even practicing Thursday, like you said. And I think there is what's business like here? Let's get on our, you know, button up now. We're going to go out there. We're going to have two good days of practice here. We'll show me, you know, the offense. We'll show each other, you know, the offense. We'll show the trust in each other that we know what we're doing out here. And, you know, if things are real tight and clean these couple days here, then, you know, that tells me we'll be ready hit the ground running July 27th, right? First practice, whatever day is.
7: When we come back, we're going to talk about the veterans on this roster on both sides of the ball and one thing that they're sharing with the rookies at this point in the offseason. So we'll get into that next. It's Tom Opperman. It's Chris Adamski on the Steelers Blitz on Steelers Nation Radio, part of the Steelers Audio Network.
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20: Hi, Western Pennsylvania. This is Edgar Snyder. I want to thank you for over 40 years of trusting my law firm. During those years, we've helped thousands of people just like you, our neighbors. We're here for you. We're here for our community. We're here for our region. If you've been seriously hurt in an accident, you need to talk to a lawyer, even if it's not us. If you do call us, know that you'll have the firm with over 40 years of experience fighting to get the money you deserve. And of course, there's never a fee unless we get money for you.
7: Back on the Steelers Blitz, it is mandatory minicamp week for your Pittsburgh Steelers. And Chris, at the end of the last segment, I said, there's a shared experience, something shared with the veterans and the rookies, and that is this minicamp setting, because for rookies, that's obvious. Every crop of rookies goes through their first mandatory NFL minicamp. It's new. It's coming at you fast. It's like, wow, this is a million miles a minute right now for me. I'm trying to get my feet underneath me at this level. We haven't even hit yet, and I already feel the speed difference between college and the NFL. But the veterans on a Steelers roster, the veterans on, say, a Ravens roster, the veterans on a Browns roster, they are all going through that quote-unquote first mandatory minicamp as well under their new head coach. So there is a bit of a shared experience here when it comes to this week for the Pittsburgh Steelers. Whether you're T.J. Watt or you're Maxi Honichor, this is kind of your first taste of how Mike McCarthy's going to run a camp like this.
6: Yeah, and that's, like I said, it's so unique, especially for you know, the Watts. I mean, the short list of guys, I mean, it's crazy. We just talked about the offense as nobody that's been here had more than five prior training camps or off
7: seasons.
6: Like
7: a Watt and a Hayward and even a Highsmith. Like, all they know is Mike Tomlin and how he ran things.
6: And you've talk about establishing routine over many minutes. It's not like you're just one or two seasons in the NFL. Like the rookies from last year, they're probably head spinning regardless. I mean, they don't know anything other than Mike Tomlin, but they didn't know anything but going into Mike Tomlin last year. So it is, but the entire roster essentially is being shaken into something new, establishing new routines, things like that. So there is a level of that. And you're right, that's different than in the past years. Maybe last year, would say, for instance, you're a Hayward or a Watt, you know, somebody joined Hayward, joined their position room was two draft picks. It turned out to be pretty good, by the way, and Harmon and Y.A. Black. And, you know, but this year, I mean, I'm sure he's answering questions and he can help, but there's a lot of things he can do to guide. But, you know, in terms of the routine and the head coach and how he wants things done, he's like, hey, kid, I don't know. You know as well as I do. You were here for rookie camp. You probably know him better than I do at this point, or at least, you know, to a point, at least, or at least how he wants things done. So there is that. And it does make for an interesting camp. And we talked before about just having that extra

0: going to make a, it's not going to make a, you know, make them make plays out in the field per se. But, you know, I'm curious to talk, because I don't think we've talked certainly as a collective to the whole media, to Awad or Hayward yet, and see what they're kind of thinking of this whole, after a decade or decade and a half, each of them have had under the same sort of routine, and see what it's like for them to learn to something new at their age.
1: Well, one of the main attractors I think that the Steelers had towards Mike McCarthy was he represents change for the organization, which was so sorely needed. Mike Tomlin said that himself, and his reason why he stepped down is because he felt like the veterans needed a change. He felt like things were just getting a little... He basically said the word stale without saying the word stale in that response to Maria Taylor when he made his first appearance on NBC. Just like, we weren't having much playoff success, and I think the guys deserved something different. So that's coming from Mike Tomlin's mouth himself, not mine.
0: Yeah.
1: They needed some change. So they need some change. Mike McCarthy was able to represent that change. You go from a defensive-minded coach to an offensive-minded coach. Big time quarterback whisperer. He has his little quote unquote quarterback camp TM that he has, that he's got these guys going through right now. So, like, very different as far as the approach is concerned, but still same in some of the very key areas of, you've been around the block before, you're a veteran coach, you know how to connect to not just veterans, but to superstar level players. Ended a little rocky with Aaron Rodgers, but you had glorious, glorious years with Aaron Rodgers in Green Bay. He won MVP, you won a Super Bowl against us, and you went to Dallas and you had a lot of success with a very, very volatile owner, to say the least. A lot of star power on that team. An established quarterback in Dak that you needed to talk to and say, hey, you're good, I can make you great. That's tough to do. You can't go to a guy who's already made a boatload of money and been into the playoffs and talked about as a really good quarterback and say, hey, I'm going to make you better. He'd be like, screw you, I'm already great. He was able to connect to Dak. He was able to make Dak into a better version than we've ever seen. And as I say often on the show, McCarthy's probably still coaching Dallas right now if the owner wasn't as volatile as he is. He won 12 games in three straight seasons there. So I think that in another reality, Mike McCarthy is certainly still wearing that Dallas star on his chest. Grateful that he's not and that he's here. But he can kind of live in both of those worlds, Chris. And what you were just talking about, how is Watt and how is Hayward adjusting this? And even a Ramsey to that degree. Like, how are they adjusting to now it's not Mike Tomlin? Well, Mike McCarthy is extremely well suited and adept at being able to connect with those guys and say, I know I'm not Mike Tomlin, but I'm Mike McCarthy, and I'm not going to leave you guys out to dry, because I've been, you know, to the big dance. I've won it, and I've been to the playoffs more times than I can remember.
0: Yeah, that's, I mean, obviously a lot of talk and speculate, and just we assumed or people thought that there would be a young coach. And it's just like, if you think about it, Cam Hayward's older than Mike Tomlin was when he got hired. you know, I can't remember now the exact ages of, you know, what Dave Shula and, or not Dave Shula. Wow. Was it Dave Shula? I don't even see. I forget now. See,
1: Chris
0: Shula. Yeah. Yes. Chris Shula.
2: There's a lot of Shulas.
0: Like, they were in their mid. Anyway, so.
1: And then none of them got jobs, by the way.
0: Yes. Yes. So that showed. But it's, for those veteran guys in particular, you're right. Whatever feelings that they had of, like, again, drawing them kind of loose out of the routine, and, you know, whatever relationship they had with the previous coach, yes, having that instant credibility, especially of the offensive side of the ball. And I know most of the Steelers are kind of veterans, as we've talked about, with Freiermuth being
1: the defensive side. And he already has, you know, the relationship with Rodgers. There's no connection happening there.
0: That's just,
1: you know, getting back into it again.
0: But I do think that this is, you know, there's a proven, it's not like somebody, you know, I would think, and I've never been a 10-year NFL veteran, so I wouldn't know, but you're in a 10-year with a coach, and you know, the coach that's won, and you're kind of comfortable in everything. Oh, we got this kid that's my age coming here and shaking things up, telling us we got to practice this way. What are we stretching? What are you telling me to stretch?
1: Not impossible.
0: Mike Tomlin did it. You're right. With a team that
1: won a Super Bowl.
0: Yes, that's right.
1: But it is hard to do.
0: But yes, I think the instant credibility of that, whatever.
1: Also just said it's not impossible. One of the greatest coaches ever and a Hall of Famer who's never had a losing season was able to do it. So it's not impossible. Just go out and do it.
0: Yeah, so that kind of shows what it is. But it will, I'm sure, going through the mini camp, again, the word dress rehearsal is probably the perfect way to describe it, but that'll be, they're more and more of the routine of the practice. We had the stretch. I think the veterans are all getting used to that. And having this week here will kind of be the preview of what will be to come. The fact that Mike McCarthy, I don't think this is a huge

0: thing whatsoever, but it seems like, just judging by OTAs and from what we've been told kind of informally about the regular season and about we certainly have the camp schedule, and now this 11-1 thing, like it seems like he's establishing that routine. 11 a.m. to 1 p.m. seems to be the practices beginning to end, off-season, in-season, Monday, Tuesday, or not Monday, but you know, the regular week practice, not like, and there's been, not every, I don't think every coach, I'm sure every coach doesn't do it that way, or have a set. Sometimes you practice in the morning, sometimes afternoon. We've seen even kind of just, you know, little difference in practice times throughout the Mike Tomlin schedule. It was just Friday was a little different than the other days. Mm-hmm. Kind of just the way it always was. And so just judging by that, even having that routine of the time of day, I think that kind of shows this is, you know, everybody's getting, let's get in the routine. Let's do what we're doing now this first week of June. It was once we get to that last week of July and throughout July and August, then the regular season starts. Everybody know what we're doing. Everybody hit the ground running. Everybody knows what their tasks are for a given day. I think this is, again, another step in that progression.
1: Talking about the veterans on this roster and them going through their first mini camp with Mike McCarthy, I got veteran groups on both sides of the ball here. Let me know if I'm missing anybody. On offense, you obviously got Rodgers as the quarterback. And that veteran is in just like, you know, they've been around the block a lot. It doesn't have to be you've been with the Steelers for 5+ years. But you got Rodgers at quarterback. You got DK at wide receiver. Freiermuth, as we just established, is the most Steeler veteran presence on the team on the offensive side of the ball. And then I throw Pittman into that category, too. I know he's here just this year, but guy's been in a very established NFL player. This is like his third contract now that he has. So Pittman's definitely a veteran that I think is very easily assimilating himself with this locker room and getting the respect from that group. I don't know if I put Warren in that category just yet or Dowdle in that category just yet. I mean, they are veterans, quote unquote, by the, you know, way you label them, but I'm talking about kind of like that veteran leadership group on the offensive side of the ball. So I think those four guys are on the offensive side, and then on the defensive side, you've got your obvious Watt, Hayward, Ramsey's in there, and I think Highsmith and Queen have gotten to that level too, where they count as like, and Queen was probably there last year. It's kind of inherent to the position, you know?
0: Yeah, the communication
1: but
0: hub.
1: And I think Highsmith has definitely reached that point where he's considered, you know, if they had to go into like the veteran room and do their little powwow, he would definitely make the cut, and he would be able to, you know, sit at that table, if you will. He has a seat at the table.
0: Yeah, and we talked about it. He's its seventh year now, and there are not many NFL players to get their seventh year. And it's crazy to say that. It might sound, I don't know how that sounds, but yeah, 7 years is a long career in the NFL. It's certainly longer than average. And he's there, and he's on his second contract. And just because there is a generational player in his position room, his meeting room, it kind of gets a little bit overshadowed and everything. But yeah, I think he's a respected guy for sure. And you know, when you start to put it those ways, the fact that he's him and Queen, because what Queen would now be in his seventh year as well, right?
1: Yep.
0: Yeah, so they're 2 7-year veterans, and they're not even, there's three guys ahead of them on the experience list. If you rank by experience, NFL experience, you have in Ramsey, Hayward, and Watt being there too. So that's 6 guys right there that are at least 7 years into their career. And yeah, that doesn't even count. So I mean, like Deshaun Elliott's at least in his seventh year, and I think his voice matters. I think he's the type that has the ear of his teammates too, and isn't afraid to kind of take that role, even if he doesn't have maybe the stature necessarily as the player, well, certainly as some of those guys in terms of being, you know, Hall of Fame type level players. But yeah, the cutoff, would you? I'd like your cutoff where that was in terms of the leadership core.
1: Now, of those guys that I mentioned, 9 total, 5 offense or 5 defense, 4 offense. It's obvious that, you know, you can't really connect how Mike McCarthy's going to really help this guy on the defensive side of the ball, because Mike McCarthy's an offensive guy. But we kind of talked last week at the end of the week, did a whole defense hour. You know, Patrick Cram's not going to teach these old dogs new tricks, but maybe he reminds them that they can roll over, or that they can sit up, that they haven't just performed that in a long time. So I'm not to say that they're automatically disqualified from where I'm about to take us right now, that Mike McCarthy isn't going to help them at all, or his staff isn't going to help them at all. But the veteran that I think is going to get the most help from Mike McCarthy, the one that I think is going to flourish the most with Mike McCarthy at the helm, is Pat Freiermuth. I think that he's poised to have a really strong breakout year. I know how much of a broken record I sound like when I say that, because it's been since Ben retired and he had that really good rookie season, we've been saying Freiermuth got next. Maybe not to the Kelce level or Kittle level of tight ends, but maybe that next crop, that next tier. You know, he could be a Hockenson or someone like that. So we've been waiting for it, and we've been saying that it's coming, but I really think it's real this time. I think that there's serious momentum towards it, and as much as he's a quarterback whisperer and you're going to have 11 personnel, three receivers on the field with Mike McCarthy, I think that he's going to recognize that there's a real strong playmaker in Pat Freiermuth, and that there's going to be more of a concerted effort to involve him in the offense, and even game plans that specifically orient around number 88, because that's what the opposing defense dictates we should do.
0: Yeah, and it's not as if we're kind of projecting out with Pat Freiermuth here. It's not as if it's he was a high draft pick, or he has all these raw athletic skills that we haven't seen him.
1: He's not like a Kuivanen or something for the Penguins. He's just a 4A player. He couldn't make the leap from college to the pros.
0: It's not like we need that. Like, you could probably go through some of the, I know, like, whatever. It's not the apples to apples, but like a Roman Wilson, where it's like, oh, he has potential, and a new coach might bring out. No, we saw the potential. We saw rookie year, the production, and we've seen seven touchdowns in a season a couple times. We've seen Pat Freiermuth have that before, so it's not as if we're trying to just extract potential out of a guy. He's not like, he is who he. I always get to the there's always a he is who he is level with me anyway as a player. I'm like, we keep waiting. We're going to break out. Like, maybe he's just this
1: maybe
0: is who
1: not
0: he
1: gonna
0: is,
1: break out,
0: and that whatever, that might be fine, whatever level that is. But yeah, to keep trying to fool yourself into saying, oh, he's something he's not. Well, we have three seasons of evidence that but with Pat Freiermuth, we have evidence that he's a more productive player than he was last year, for sure, right? So, and there's reason to believe that you get a good offensive mind in here. You have more options now in terms of the wide receivers, the pass catchers, the eligibles, as they say. So you can get mismatches now with Pat Freiermuth. I do think having Mike McCarthy here, one of the most respected offensive minds of this generation in the NFL, you have this asset, you have this playmaker. I do think that, yes, you're probably right that he's the one that could benefit most production-wise. We'll see him a lot more than we did last year.
1: Yeah, I just think it's very obvious to me. And like you said, this isn't a case of waiting for potential to hit and just hoping that it does eventually hit. We've seen him be able to be productive at the NFL level. Last year, he had games that he took over against the Bengals, because it's always against the Bengals, but he's capable of putting up really big-time numbers, burping the microphone, big-time performances, score a lot of touchdowns. He was a red zone master at Penn State, don't need to tell you that. And in the rookie season in the NFL with Ben Roethlisberger, he was a big-time red zone target. He needs to get back to that. He needs to be that kind of red zone ace at the NFL level. And I think it's been more coaching and more of the position that they've put him in, as opposed to him actually going out there and executing the position that he's playing. I got high hopes on Pat Freiermuth this year. I think that this is going to be a big year. And again, to your point about like how this isn't some guy that's just like scraping along, and it's like, well, he was a second round pick and he played in a big college, so we got to just keep hoping that he he's a legit top 15 tight end in the NFL right now.
0: He has a contract that was.
1: Now let's start moving towards solidifying yourself into the top 10 and creeping more towards that top 5.
0: And just simple numbers here. There's no more Jonnu Smith. They did not replace Jonnu Smith. You could say Riley Nowkowski is essentially the new Connor Hayward. So they quote unquote replaced him. But last year there were four tight ends that were on the field in different times. And you could counter back and say there'll probably be fewer snaps this year for the tight end groups as a whole than there were last year under Arthur Smith. That's true, so I'll give you that. But I just think not having Jonnu Smith here and not having somebody brought in to quote-unquote replace Jonnu Smith or another veteran tight end, or a tight end is going to take snaps or take whatever, I think by that alone, you would think that Pat Freiermuth would just get more targets, more snaps, more opportunities, more catches, more everything. That would just naturally happen for that sense. So that's another reason why I think it's reasonable to expect that you will see more Freiermuth this year. And for a lot of reasons, yes. And I do think I think he's a talented player that was kind of underutilized, particularly last season.
1: I want to get to a veteran on the defensive side of the ball before we wrap up the first hour of today's program, so we will do that next. It's Tom Offerman. It's Chris Adamski on the Steelers Blitz on Steelers Nation Radio, part of the Steelers Audio Network.
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21: Hi, Western Pennsylvania. This is Edgar Snyder. I want to thank you for over 40 years of trusting my law firm. 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

0: just established that we think Pat Freiermuth is poised to have a big year on the offensive side of the ball under Mike McCarthy. Now, I got a guy on the defensive side of the ball that I think is poised to maybe not have a monster year, but a bigger year than he had last year. This person has a much bigger track record than Pat Freiermuth does. This is not a question of chicken or the egg with this individual, where the coaching staff was putting him in bad situations previously, or we would question that the coaching staff wasn't utilizing him properly. That's probably a better way to put it than saying they were putting him in a bad position. That's not the case with this gentleman. No. This gentleman could walk away from the game today and walk to Canton in 5 years and shine his nice little bust. This man held a record that lived in infamy for, like, what was it, 2-3 years until his arch rival snatched it right back from him last year. But, of course, as you've been able to figure out now with my context clues, I'm talking about T.J. Watt, edge rusher extraordinaire, season low as far as sacks are concerned last year for T.J. Watt, and at least in terms of the game's amount played. There was another season there that I think he had a couple less, but he barely played the entire season. It wasn't double-digit sacks, let's put it that way. And that's leaving a lot of people wanting more from Mr. Watt. But as you noted on last week's show, Chris, and I think it's true, even though the sack numbers weren't there, and I'm not making an excuse for this because he's got to get sacks, that's what he's paid for, his impact, I think, was still felt pretty greatly last year in a lot of games. Maybe not as consistently as you've seen in years past, but he was still a game-wrecking type of player. And maybe the fact that the sack numbers were down a bit isn't the, you know, siren song or the warning sign that some people are making it out to be, that that cliff is a lot closer than we may have anticipated when it comes to his career.
1: Yeah, I do. If you go in, it's funny because, like, I still get mad at the one defensive player of the year thing he was robbed of, because some people are saying, "Oh, Garrett had a better pressure rate or whatever," and I'm like, well, you know, I'm not going to that again. I think I've said this, but like, I could see how if you're a general manager and you're deciding which player to sign and you want to go in those deep numbers, that's fine. But if you're voting for player of the year, you vote for the results. You don't vote for, like, who was analytically, but, you know, it's like the funny thing with the Cavs coach that said, well, analytically, we won two of these games.
0: Well, and then it's just the moving of the goalposts, yeah, too, because I'm pretty sure that was the main reason why they voted for Garrett this year, was because he set the sack record and it was legitimate sacks that he was getting. And I also think there were some players out there that had better analytical years than Myles Garrett did this year that you could have argued should have been the defensive player.
1: Yeah, if you were going to go that route the last time.
0: So they just moved goalposts around.
1: Exactly.
0: All the time.
1: So I don't want to get. But again, if we're talking about projecting to the next year, which is what we're doing now, T.J. Watt, looking back in his year, I'm not suggesting T.J. Watt should have won or had a better season than Myles Garrett last year. I'm not going that far.
0: No, he wasn't the one I'm talking about.
1: But T.J. Watt's, his numbers last, it wasn't like there was a fall off a cliff from the year before, years when he's had 15, 18 sacks, whatever it might be, his previous years to last year's sack numbers. His pressure rate, his pressures, his QB hits, hurries, those type of things, there wasn't a precipitous drop off to that. So there is a level of lock, I hate to use the word lock, but there is a level of circumstance that happens that the water finds its level over the course of the regression of the mean, that kind of thing. And I think that he did, the regression was last year, the production, the sack numbers weren't there. It wasn't as if I didn't feel like he was done in the eye test too. It's not like he was getting pushed around the line of scrimmage. He wasn't getting there. You know, he'd be missing a couple things. He was still generally beating his guys. So I think last year was more of the aberration. Now, obviously, when you get to your 30s, you know, there's always a chance that there is.
0: And your last name's Watt.
1: Well, yes.
0: Because we have a track record of the same DNA in someone else, and he faded a bit towards his 30s.
1: So there's no guarantee that he gets back and sets the sack record again or contends to do that. But I do think that there is reasonable looking at, objective way to looking at it, the last year wasn't a necessarily a trend or a sign of things to come. I don't think that there was like his play dropped off that far that the raw sack numbers suggest from the year before that to last season in terms of that's what the player he is now. I still think he's a player that is still in his prime or still maybe not his highest prime, but still a prime player that's still an elite Pro Bowl level pass rusher in this league.
0: If we did that like blind resume thing that they like to do for March Madness, you know, team A, team B, who do you like better? Like if I, you know, player A'd TJ Watt's stats from last year, 14 games played, 2 interceptions, 8 passes defensed, 3 forced fumbles, 2 fumble recoveries, 7 sacks, 55 combined tackles, 10 tackles for loss, and 19 quarterback hits. That's a pretty good player.
1: Yeah.
0: You're going to say that dude is wrecking games. He's all over the field. He's kind of an everyman. But I might say that's an inside linebacker. I might say that's a really good off the ball linebacker. You know what I mean? Like yeah, I might that's a James Ferrier type of season right there. Tackles would clue you in that it's not the case because those guys are up in like the high 100s on 50s. But Watt only had 50. But everything else, Chris, you know what I mean? Like 2 picks, the forced fumble there, 7 sacks, not overwhelming, 19 quarterback hits, 10 tackles. Seems more like you know the play of a guy who's all over the field on the defensive side of the ball. But my point was, regardless, this is an impactful player last year. There's no way that you could, you know, blind resume that and get those stats and go, man, that seems like a guy that just wasn't really, you know, clicking, or maybe it seems like he's on the downturn. No, you'd need a lot more context, a lot more information to determine that. Just blindly looking at what he did last year, anybody would say that that was a really solid to good season.
1: Yeah, and it's just the standard that he has, the standard he set for himself. So and that's it's you know, people are gonna, and I certainly get that. I mean, you look at it, I mean the facts are the facts. 19 to 11 and a half to 7 sacks over 3. Now I know he missed 3 games this past season. That's a little bit part of it. And he probably was affected, quite frankly, the game or two back after those missing those 3 games because of the nature of the ailment that he had at that point. So I mean that's not the trend you want. It's not sugarcoated, right? You don't want to go from be going down every year like that. But again, if you go on a per game basis, if you go by you know the numbers, you can go your QB hits, you can go on the PFF things, and go on the pressure rate, and ESPN has a stat with all that. They're down, but it's not down that much. 19-7 sounds like, you know, if you put his 2023 season, 2025 season, look at all the peripheral numbers and things like that, and what he was able to do. And, you know, he still had 3 forced fumbles last season. I mean, I think they were all on sacks, strip sacks. I can remember 2 off the top of my head. I'll have to look at the plays. But, you know, that's one of his, you know, major playmakers. He's still making, you know, splash play type things there. So, I don't anticipate him ever having 20 sacks again in a season. I think that's probably
0: the ship has sailed.
1: But I'd be surprised if he's not in double digits for sure this year. You know, if he's below 10 this year again, okay, then I'm willing to recognize the downward trend that's probably irreversible at that point. But you know, if he's at 11, 12, 13 sacks this season, that's probably pretty much where I expect him to be, which you know keeps you amongst the league leaders in that category. You know, throughout the season, if you're doing that.
0: I think he's still a fantastic player. One last thing I'll say, too, as far as the sack numbers are concerned, he won't get the 20 again. I hope he does get to double digits this year. But, and we brought this point up, too, not to make an excuse for him, but there are more mouths to feed now on that defensive side of the ball as far as getting sacks are concerned. Not trying to say that he's a better player than TJ Watt, but Watt might have to go through a little bit more resistance. And the time he gets to the quarterback, 56 has already cleaned him up, right? 51's already gotten there, and he's doing his little dance over top of him. Like, even guys from the interior, a Hayward, a Harmon.
1: I remember Jack Sawyer talking about how he got his sack.
0: Watch the film, they all went to 90, yeah. And Sawyer just had a clear path to the quarterback, and he got the sack. So, you know, there are other guys that are feeding off of his wake, and I think that those fish that are in his wake are getting bigger and stronger, and they're more talented fish, and now even a Highsmith can get outside the wake and create his own a wake a little bit right next to you. So there's a lot of mouths to feed as far as sacks are concerned on this roster too. So maybe that's not conducive towards getting to that 20s, getting to that sack record point again. We're going to shift our focus to the rookies when we come back, kind of gauge how they've been doing so far as Pittsburgh Steelers, and now talk about the mandatory minicamp and how it ratchets up a little bit for them. Will they be able to take that in stride? That's next on the Steelers Blitz on Steelers Nation Radio, part of the Steelers Audio Network.
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0: Drew Aller, Maxi Honachor, Jeremy Bernard, just to name a few. I'll name a couple more, too. Dalen Everett, Jennings Dunker. I just don't want to leave anybody out now. Riley Nowakowski, Caden Wheatgen, Eli Heidenreich. Am I forgetting anybody? What's anybody? That? I don't know. Who cares?
1: Yeah, there's... Oh, whatever.
0: All these guys now have kind of been ingrained into the NFL fold. They have now gotten almost a month's worth taste of being an NFL player. And I'm not just talking about, you know, when they went on their little tour, you know, they had the rookie photo shoot for guys like Jeremy Bernard and Drew Aller for the NFL, like, you know, rookie class thing, coming to Pittsburgh and shaking hands and kissing babies, kind of doing like the We Won an Election tour from a politician that you get. I'm talking about real NFL work now that you've been doing OTA practices, and now you're going to be participating in your first mandatory minicamp. This is really going to be the rookie class's first taste, Chris, of what an NFL week looks like, kind of what the speed is and what they can expect from a practice setting under Mike McCarthy and at the NFL level. Now, they won't get the full experience of a padded practice, but when you get into the regular season, the pads don't come on very much, if at all, anyway. So this, for them, really is going to be that first taste of what, you know, first week in October is going to look like as we prepare for the Browns. You know what I mean? Like, it's going to be that real initial glimpse for them into a week at the NFL level. And furthermore, because rookie minicamp is mandatory too, so you kind of get that kind of, I guess, you know, enhanced energy about it. But this is with veterans to your left and to your right, established players. This is with the team all in-house. So this is a big step for this class of 2026 that is trying to take their baby steps into being players that contribute not just this year, but greatly for years to come.
1: Yeah, they've had the rookie camp. The OTAs, functionally, routine-wise, I don't know how different they are than the mini camp, but like you said, there is a stepped-up level of intensity, a stepped-up level of professionalism for professional football that they're getting into. And some of the guys, like Jeremy Bernard, as we know and we've seen, has been essentially taking, you know, first-team starting reps as it is. But that being said, now you're going to go out there, and it's going to be a little more formal when you do it. And these other guys that, to varying degrees, I'm trying to think, is anybody else really at this point a quote-unquote starter? I guess not. No, in terms, at this very moment, in terms of the rookie class, and again, you know, how you define first-team reps and all that, it's always kind of, you know, vague and up in the air, and then you can't, what are you going to see, and what you could say, and who's missing in this rep, and are they rotating guys in? It's always a level of, you know, it's not exactly black and white in terms of how it works, but having this now, the rookies are all, you're right, again, this is the closest thing they have to a regular season NFL practice to this point. It's the closest thing you'll have to training camp, which will be three straight weeks of almost every day doing it. I mean, at this point now, you're getting this two-day little sample size, three-day sample size, and you know, once you get here July, they're on the field, what is something like the effect of like 14 out of 16 days or something like that whenever you start out there, roughly that in terms of practicing every day. So this is the first kind of steps toward that for them. And yeah, it is, I'm sure there is, even though they've had the OTAs at this point, at the rookie mini camp, they've been able to do some workouts and everything in terms of this is another kind of step up in speed and intensity, that kind of thing, and kind of see how you're matching up. Because then, a lot of these veterans, I mean, you're all on the same team, and you are, and I'm not saying you're not, but at the same time, there's little competitions here, you know? I mean, you might be running against this veteran DB in practice that's, we talked about, Jeremy Bernard, for instance, right? He's trying to make the team, where everybody's trying to iron sharpen iron, all that. You know, there's a competition. We've talked about how deep the cornerback core is, right? You get beat by a rookie. I don't care if you're a second round rookie, a starting caliber rookie, and you know, these settings that you're losing a spot. You know, you're kind of, you're in the competition. If you're whoever, an Echols and an Asante Samuel and a Dalen Everett, whoever you want to say, just to use an example of something in practice that could happen that affects, you know, how the team and how it might shape going forward.
0: Spears Jennings and Gabriel Rubio were the two players that we omitted from the list.
1: I'll fully admit that you made the list and I wasn't taking account.
0: It was off
1: and
0: top
1: and
0: of my
1: I
0: head.
1: Didn't want to repeat anybody. So I was like, you missed him. I said him. Damn, see, you're not, there you go. You're not listening to me again. I'm like, so I didn't want to drop
0: him. No, I missed those two. But to be fair, everybody missed Rubio on draft day. I don't know. Does he still have a picture? Do we still know what this guy's face looks like? Or when he shows up on the field, is he just the gray silhouette outline? On the
1: nameless
0: NFL
1: gray
0: Network?
1: Face. In honor of Mike
0: Tomlin.
1: He's
0: literally
1: still
0: a nameless gray face. They finally have picked him. So those two gentlemen, too, are going through everything that we just laid out, including the guys that we listed at the beginning of this show. You know, coaches are going to say this because it's their class and it's at this point in the season and it's still so young for all these guys, but you can sense that out of the tones of the coordinators that you've spoken to, Chris, and out of the head coach himself and even some of the veteran players, that there's great pleasure with how these rookies in this class have really kind of hit the ground running. Like, and again, it's not like they're going to come out right now and say, well, this guy seems to be really behind the eight ball, or this guy just looks lost out there. And we won't really be able to clue ourselves into that until preseason games start and training camp settings happen. But it does seem like this class is really taking things in stride and then some. And there has been players like a Dalen Everett, for example, that even though it's in shorts and T-shirts, have done things that have made the coaches go, yeah, that's impressive. Take a little note about that. Let's see if that translates over to when the pads come on and it's a little bit more physical.
1: Yeah, just like I said earlier, the pajama party or whatever Dan Campbell said, you take us all with a grain of salt, right? But if you, it's obviously better that people were impressing you and open up your eyes now than the other thing, right? You could say the same thing. You could write it off. Maybe this rookie's struggling, whoever it is, and I don't even have an example to give you. If I didn't want to say, but it's just like he's struggling at this setting. Okay, you take a grain of salt. Let's get to Latrobe. You know, let's get a couple more weeks. He's still, you know, literally what, 5.5 weeks ago was didn't know where he's going to be, waiting to see. It wasn't a sealer at that point. And we're going to get the pads on the first week of August and see what happens there, depending on what position you're at and how that affects things and all that. And the guys that are impressing now, maybe the opposite happens. I get it. But it is encouraging up to this point in the OTAs now, this week, when you have the entire roster there, the veterans are there, it's certainly not game planning by any stretch of the imagination, but the more the offense is installed, more people, everybody understands what they're trying to do. There's more plays available. I'm sure there's more kind of experimentation in terms of actually seeing how are we executing these certain plays, these packages, these personnel groups? How is this working? There's an element of that with the coaches, even to this point. You're kind of progressing up to that. Whereas the first OTA, you were just trying to get guys in the field and line them up here and see what goes from there. So, yeah, rookies at this point are the ones that are just common sense, right? There's the biggest unknown about all these guys to see where they're at. Everybody's taking inventory. The coaches are kind of, okay, we have these draft grades. We like these. Obviously, they liked all those guys. They wouldn't have drafted them, right? Mm-hmm. We like these for certain ways. Okay, we were right. Look at this. You know what? We kind of sold him short in this area. I think he's quicker on the field than we thought he would. You know, whatever it might be, you make these evaluations, and that, again, helps you in terms of when you take the next step in terms of game planning, building your defense, building your offense, your schemes, things like that.
0: Well, I think that when it comes to Ihonachor and it comes to Dunker, there's very little that they can do in this kind of setting to really establish themselves other than knowing the playbook, knowing all of the checks, showing really athletic footwork, looking clean on your pools if you're Dunker or something like that. But there's no hitting. Let me show you what I can do as a run blocker in the middle of this defense if you're Dunker. Let me show you what I can do in pass pro against the Watt, against the Highsmith, if you're Ihonachor. So for those two guys, it's tough to get anything out of this. But I think when it comes to a Jeremy Bernard, when it comes to a Drew Aller, when it comes to a Dalen Everett, when it comes to a Wheatgen, when it comes to a Heidenreich, you know, those guys, I think you can really get some legit data when it comes to these kind of practices that you're going to see. So I'm not trying to say, like, you ignore what's going on with Dunker and Ihonachor. It's just really tough outside of alignment to get anything worth your while. And we kind of already know alignment because we saw it during the OTA session, what they're going to do with the offensive line. So it's really tough to get anything out of those two guys. And even you could throw Rubio in there, too, since he's a defensive tackle. It's the guys that, you know, can still play a little football in shorts and a t-shirt. The wide receivers, the playmakers, quarterback Drew Aller, how's he doing getting that Mike McCarthy offense under his belt? Does he kind of look different mechanic-wise? You know, you saw him throw for 4 years, 3 years at Penn State. Like, does his mechanics look different? Does that three-step drop look a little bit smoother? Have you started to see some kind of fruit from working with Mike McCarthy already? I think that's something that you can legitimately take away from this. And I also think with a Heidenreich, with the Spears-Jennings, special teams, right? You're going to see a lot of special teams work happening during these sessions. And you're not able to hit, but you are able to run down the field really, really fast. And that can be a spot to a roster.
1: And let's start it this way. Four of the 10 draft picks were offensive skill players. And I throw the five, you got the quarterback, but I'm eligible, I guess, was the better word to use for it. And we know with this quarterback, right, how much it means to him to be able to trust people. And he evaluates to see, are they in the right spot? Did they run the right route? Did I make this check? And did they adjust the way they're supposed to? Now, I know it's early and there's a grace period and stuff, and they're still in the offense there's everybody still, the veterans that, you know, I'm sure. You know, again, you're learning a new offense, new team, new quarterback. Then Michael Pittman might make a mistake, and he's still going to, so you're going to have. But that being said, we know it's definitely on the record. It's pretty open about it. And he's been open about it in the past with past teams he's been on and past receivers that he gets annoyed if you don't learn, right? So I think that that's big for those four guys. I'm talking about Bernard. I mean, Nowakowski to a point. I know the route running's a little different, but
0: he's got to know if Rogers says, hey, you're staying in the block, the blitz is coming from this edge rusher. Right. Yeah. You better know what that means or what, hot sauce meant when he said it. He ain't just saying it because he likes it.
1: Yeah, and then you have Heidenreich and Wiegen are running wide receiver. We'll see how much they play. Heidenreich, wide running back, whatever he's doing, all over the place. I missed it when he said it. I heard him say it. Ramon Chin Young Jr. is the running backs coach, and he was asked about Heidenreich. He says, he's a Swiss Navy knife. He's like, I told him to patent that and make it the Swiss Army knife. You see what he did there? I like that. You rolled your eyes. Oh, I thought you might be up your alley there. They said the Swiss Army knife because he could do everything.
0: He's not in the Army.
1: Yeah,
0: he's in the Navy. He's in the Navy. So it's the Swiss Navy
1: like that
0: knife.
1: I don't care what you said. I think that was good. I like that. It tickles me for some reason. Anywho, yes, those four guys, they need to be on the same page with the quarterback, and to varying degrees, how much they're part of the offense. Like, again, I don't know if Weechin's going to play much on offense. We'll see if Heidenreich going to make the team first, a seventh-round pick. But one of the steps is getting on the quarterback's good side. What I'm saying? I'm being kind of funny when I say that, but it's also, I think, as true as ever with Aaron Rodgers, that if you're on his doghouse.
0: And you don't mean it from the nature of, like, get on his good side, like, where he's not giving you the cold shoulder in the facility, or he won't, eat lunch with you, or if you wanted to talk about hiking in the deserts of Arizona, he won't open up to you about it and like, talk to you about the experiences and treat you like a friend. We've already been through Aaron Rodgers once this year to find out that those kind of rumors about him are really unfounded as like him being kind of a standoffish kind of guy, like bad teammate was thrown around. It's funny, like the narrative is always thrown around that he's a bad teammate. And then as we went through it, we would always note, like, we've never seen one prior teammate come out and say that he was a bad teammate. Like, it's always been like, this dude's amazing in the locker room. And then we got to see it up close and personal. And now you'll go up to any of the Steelers that played on the 2025 team and say, hey, how was Rodgers as a teammate? And they'll all tell you that he was such a great teammate. So it was very dispelled quickly that he's not that kind of guy. You're talking about, like, when you're between those white lines and that helmet's on and you're supposed to run an out and you ran a dig, he's going to get mad at you and he's going to let you know about it. And maybe the volume is a little bit tame in June when you do that compared to September 15th or whatever. But just know that this is the time to really establish that trust with him, to really kind of flush out those mistakes so that you don't see him as demonstrative as you did from time to time last year on the TV feed, ripping the helmet off, just like pointing at guys. And, a young receiving core, aside from DK Metcalf, and I'm talking about last year's, now you obviously add Michael Pittman to the group this year, so it's a little bit older. They needed that. They needed somebody to kind of be that drill sergeant and kick them in the rear end. So, it's good that you kind of went back to Rodgers when we're talking about how important this is for these skill position players and these rookies, because they got to establish themselves with the leader of that offense. And this is really a great opportunity to do so.
1: Yeah, and to kind of what you were saying, it's not. I'm not talking about you're like bribe them or off the field like buddy them up.
0: See, like ice cream, huh?
1: Yeah. But like I think a perfect example of this is Roman Wilson, and like I think Aaron Rodgers personally likes Roman Wilson. I think he said good things about him. I don't think he has a problem with him.
0: Yeah,
1: but
0: like he'd go fishing with him. Like he's not a mean spirited person.
1: Yes, but I think that there was
0: he's
1: issues
0: just not
1: with
0: throwing
1: trust
0: football
1: on the, yes on the football field during a game.
0: I'll throw you a beer from the cooler. That's about it.
1: Yes,
0: bud.
1: Not talking trust issues. Like I don't trust this guy to stab me in the back. I just think I don't trust him to be, or I expect him to be. If it's when I make this check at the line of scrimmage and I want to run a curl route on third and four, and he's going the other way. And,
0: I like you, man. Chris, you come over and have a beer with me, but I'm not letting you fix my car. You know what I mean? Yes. Like
1: that's a good.
0: She's not going to do that.
1: Well. Yes, so that's kind of what I mean by that. And I do think that there's a level of first impressions here where he's like, okay, I'm sure it would stick in Aaron Rodgers' mind and just throwing a name. I'm not saying this happened. Whatever, Heidenreich, this kid's smart. He knew exactly what I'm going to do. I want him on the field at all times because I know I can trust him to do whatever it is.
0: Yeah.
1: And, you know, things like that.
0: He starts to pick that up now.
1: And maybe vice versa if there's a player, that one of the rookies that doesn't. Now, and you can make up for that, I'm sure. But, again, this is the time to kind of – it helps you as a player if you're able to – you know, and the coaches see it too, of course. I mean, it's the quarterback. The coaches want to be able to trust you too, and that's a big part of what the rookies are doing.
0: When Chris and I come back, we play a rousing round of burp into the microphone right at the end. Perfect way to finish the segment. It's Chris. It's Tom. It's the Steelers Blitz on Steelers Nation Radio.
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15: 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Here is former Steeler Plaxico Burress.
16: You know, I was only in college for 2 years. So, you know, my first game, I was still basically a kid. And, you know, you get a chance to go out and play with the likes of, like, you know, Jerome and Cordell, and playing against the Baltimore Ravens, and, you know, Ray Lewis and Rod Woodson. Like, these guys are, like, Hall of Famers. And here I am, you know, 24 months removed from graduating high school to playing with guys that I admire and that I looked up to. You know, it's an out-of-body experience because, you know, you don't know whether to go over and ask these guys for the autograph or what, because I was basically still a kid. There's nothing like Sunday morning here. You know, you can feel it and you can smell it. And like, you can't get to the locker room fast enough to put your helmet on and run out on the field and see, you know, the fans swinging those terrible towels. You know, I kind of get goosebumps just thinking about it, you know, how special it was. And, you know, there's 32 teams in this league. And I can't imagine a greater feeling, you know, running out of a tunnel. They live, eat, and breathe football here. And you don't understand it until you leave, because you think it's just normal to you because that's all that you know. Until you go somewhere, you're like, the fans are not the same, but the fans here are the best.
15: The Steelers Legend Series on SNR.

0: 10 bold predictions for the NFL season sitting right here in front of me. That's right. Ooh, I went to 10. boldpredictions.com and I got myself some good ones. Nah, this is bold. Serious. This is from ESPN.com. 10 bold predictions for the upcoming NFL season. I thought it would
1: bold.
0: Be...
1: I want a sound
0: Are
1: effect
0: you adding
1: for
0: your
1: bold.
0: Own sound effect?
1: Bold!
0: Now?
1: This is very bold.
0: We do have a sound effect, though, because bold. It's time to play another round of uh-huh or uh-uh.
2: Is it uh-huh or uh-uh?
3: It's uh-uh.
0: The show where we... I'm hosting a game show now. Lay out a statement. And if we agree with that statement, we say uh-huh. If we disagree, we say uh-uh. It's very self-explanatory. So away we go with these 10 bold predictions for the 2026 NFL season.
1: The predictions for last season.
0: That'd be kind of fun. And it starts, the Steelers will win on a last-second field goal missed by the Ravens. Wow, what a bold prediction for 2025.
1: Bold, very bold.
0: I'm going to say uh-uh. No. First prediction. The Ravens will be the last undefeated team remaining in the NFL for 2026. A little effing in there. I'll add an I'm going to add to your too.
1: That's kind of...
0: I think the Ravens are being overhyped this offseason, my friend.
1: Now, all of a sudden, like,
0: for
1: what are
0: a
1: doing
0: change,
1: here?
0: Right? Because I think they've been getting appropriate hype for the past few years. Even last year, if this was a bold prediction for 2025, as I mistakenly said a couple of minutes ago, I would have agreed with it probably, because I thought the Ravens were a beast of a team last year. I thought there was a juggernaut status on that defensive side of the ball, which turned out to fall flat. But you remember in 2024, they were amazing defensively in the second half of the season. I thought they figured something out, turned a corner. 2025, it was going to be great defense, great offense, and the Ravens were going to be the best team in football. Not the case. They took a step back last year. I think even beyond just the Lamar Jackson having to play through injuries and not being himself, like, I think the team in general kind of took a bit of a step back last year. So this year, I don't get the Ravens hype whatsoever. I saw some people had him as high as number two on, like, offseason power rankings, top contenders for the Super Bowl. And now we have this as they'll be the last remaining undefeated team in the NFL. Now, here's the one devil's advocate side to this. They don't face a team that made the playoffs last season until November 1st when they play the Buffalo Bills. So they do have a very soft schedule to open the season. But I do think there's a Cincinnati Bengals game in there before that, which technically they didn't make the playoffs last year. But that's going to be a tough battle for Baltimore. I mean, and furthermore, Chris, the point is, I don't think they're as good this year as they've been in years past.
1: Yeah, that's most important. But I also think this isn't... I get the playoff thing, I guess, but and this isn't maybe the hardest schedule, but it's not the, I don't think it's an easy schedule. At the Colts, Saints, at the Cowboys, Titans, at the Falcons, Browns, and then Bengals.
0: Okay, Bengals and Cowboys are teams that didn't make the playoffs last year, but they have serious bite. Like, you have to seriously think that you could lose both of those games.
1: And in some ways, it's weird. Like, I was going to say, the Colts reinforce the argument you don't have to be the best team to be the last one undefeated, because the Colts were the best team. They were by far from the best team last year, and they were the last one standing undefeated. So in some ways, opening up with the Colts is very appropriate for this discussion, because I feel like the Colts, like, well, the Colts were 8-0 last year and tearing up the league and had the best offense in football, and then they turned into a pumpkin or whatever.
0: They opened with the Colts. They're doing the old Baltimore Colts, thing. Baltimore Ravens thing to open up the season. Yeah. That's kind of interesting. But you're right. Colts are a great example. Like, just because you went undefeated on such a great run at the beginning of the year doesn't mean that you're going to lose 9 straight games following that and miss the playoffs completely. Like, maybe they are the last remaining undefeated team. That doesn't translate to them being a nailed-on contender. I hate to bring this example up, but the Steelers, during the COVID season, right? Yeah. They were, what, 11-0?
1: Yeah.
0: And then
1: yeah. Well, and think about this, but in some ways, again, this lends to that it's kind of, there's a lot of randomness here, right? The last year, the Ravens were 1-5. Like, they won the one game, so they weren't the last winless team, but they almost were the last winless team last year. So in some ways, it's just, it doesn't, and we know the old thing, how you finish, how you end. So, and they're going, but obviously the hook is they're using the schedule, but I don't think that schedule is that. The playoff thing is what they're lying on, the last year's playoffs, but I could see a scenario where if they had opened up with Tennessee, Arizona, Cleveland, Cleveland again.
0: Atlanta, they'd win. But

0: Even know, to be honest with you. That's one of the weirdest quarterback competitions I've ever seen.
1: Yeah, good
0: seen.
1: Thing the Steelers have it week one, so they can get it away when it's fresh.
2: True. Bold prediction number two. Kyler Murray will win comeback player of the year. I'm going to go uh-huh on this one. It's tough because I don't have like other candidates right in front of me that could nail this award, but he seems to be in a very good spot to win it.
0: I mean,
2: you're a quarterback, first of all, so that doesn't hurt. Minnesota's got a ton of talent around him, so it's not like far-fetched to say they'll be a good team, good to great team, talent-wise, around Kyler Murray. He doesn't have to be that rising tide type of quarterback, right? Like, the tide's already pretty risen when it comes to that receiving room, and you got a good head coach and a solid offensive line and a really strong defense. So you don't really have to be that, you know, guy that comes in and lifts everybody to your level. You just kind of got to make sure that you don't bring everybody down. He showed a lot of maturity in that recent soundbite that we played on Friday's episode to end the week last week, where he was saying that things are going great with J.J. McCarthy and blah, blah, blah. And then J.J. McCarthy said, we're just two high school kids that sit in the opposite side of rooms and the teacher's got to teach us. So he's winning the PR battle as far as the quarterback position battle is concerned in Minnesota. I expect him to win the actual battle once training camp concludes. So even though this is tough to predict, I'm going to agree with this one. I'm going to say, Kyler Murray will win comeback player of the year.
0: I was going to like do a mic drop and say, well, this the scenario pretty much just happened 2 years ago in the same city with the same team with Sam Darnold, like a guy who had been middling and kind of, you know, a really high draft pick, a top three draft pick who flopped at a kind of a cartoonish franchise, the Jets or the Cardinals, and then Sam Darnold goes to Minnesota. But Sam Darnold didn't win the comeback player of the year 2 years ago. I thought for sure he would have won it going back at the
2: booth. It was Joe Burrow.
0: Yes. But that's always the thing. If this will work, it's like, is it an injury guy or is it a guy who
2: sucked and then became good?
0: Yeah. I never know how to handicap that or what I would want to vote for anyway.
2: Joe Burrow has two comeback players.
0: I know, which is kind of, which is hilarious in a lot of ways. And theoretically, I guess he could win it. Could he be a candidate this year after missing so much time last year?
2: Yeah, he did finish the season last year, but he did miss.
0: Yeah.
2: People will say that his missing of games is why they missed the playoffs. Yeah. So, like, that technically counts as, you know what I mean? Like,
0: yeah.
2: I don't know.
0: So, he theoretically could be a candidate in some way.
2: If he's a candidate, they'll give it to him. I know that's for sure.
0: But to answer the overriding, I will give it, because I like the idea. It's predicting this is craziness, like silliness to try to predict this far. He has to win the job first, all these things, comeback player of the year, somebody get hurt really bad, you know, whatever it is. But I'll go, because I like the spirit of it. I do think Kyler Murray's going to have a bounce back here because of the Kevin O'Connell system. Again, what he did with Sam Darnold, like, I'm going to buy in, then he could do the same thing with Kyler Murray.
2: Bold prediction number three. Abdul Carter will record at least 12 sacks this year for the Giants. Probably one of the most disappointing seasons last year as a rookie because of the expectations that he was supposed to be defensive rookie of the year and like a runaway at the beginning of the season. And this was supposed to be a 10-sack guy. And he put undue attention on himself by saying, I want LT's number. Remember that? He was like, can I get 56 out of it? They're like, get the hell out of here. You're insane. And then remember he wanted Phil Simms' number, too? He wanted number 11 because the Penn State guy, right? So they all wear number 11.
0: Yeah, 11's their thing.
2: So he wanted number 11, and Phil Simms was like, yeah, you can have number 11. And then the Simms family was like, no, Dad, no, you can't have let this guy wear number 11. Which is so funny because Phil Simms is clearly just like, I don't care. Like, you know what I mean? Like, this is dumb and I don't want to be on the phone with you anymore. Goodbye. But then his family stepped in and said no. So he's stuck with number one. Now I think he's switching numbers again this year. But it was a bad season for Abdul Carter last year. I bet he bounces back in a big way. And as they wrote in this blurb here, although he only had four sacks last year, his pass rush win rate at edge was 20.7%, which was fifth best among qualifiers. And that was sandwiched between Will Anderson and Myles Garrett. So he wins his pass rushes. You got to just put it together and get home to the quarterback now. So I bet he does.
0: Yeah, I remember. Yeah, I'm glad you cited those because I vaguely remember trying to look it up here frantically. Well, I thought he had the good underlying numbers. And we talked about earlier about the stats, the win rate, all that stuff.
2: The analytics look good.
0: But he did have three and a half of his four sacks over the final five games of the season. He had two forced fumbles over that time. He was definitely, in terms of the pass rush, playing his best or producing his best at that point. He had six of his seven tackles for loss were over those final five games of the season. Overall QB hits, he had nine over the final three games of the season. So he was peaking late last season. Or was there something click with him there? I do think overall now no more, as you're one of your favorite players in the league, Sexy Dexy is no longer there. I don't know how that affects in terms of.

0: defenses. Yeah. I don't know.
1: If Brian Burns still there.
0: Yeah. That's.
1: But I think they were all helping, or they were all benefiting from Dexy's ripple effect.
0: Yeah, so I don't know if that, you know, you're right, it's a ripple effect. I think more important would be the other edge guy because you're more in the interior. I know there's resources devoted in terms of a blocking scheme and things like that. So I don't know if that'll affect him or not. But again, he's a talented guy in a second year, especially when, if he sort of was peaking late in his rookie year, you would think that that would carry over to year two. So I'll buy in on him, give it an aha hunt as well.
1: Patrick Mahomes, bold prediction number four. Patrick Mahomes will win his third MVP award this year. I'm going to go on this one for two reasons. A, I think that that's a really crowded race. Josh Allen's still going to be involved to win his second. If Lamar's healthy, you know, he'll be involved in that race. You know, I think a Caleb Williams is, I think, really going to be in the forefront of that race this year. Now that he established himself last year as being a really solid quarterback and helping the Bears, plays in Chicago. So you're playing for that big market, that always helps your case. If Burrow gets through a season healthy, throws 45 touchdown passes and the Bengals go to the playoffs, they're giving it to him. I know that this isn't fair, but this is how it works. Sometimes guys are just due, right? And if you just put up a season good enough, they'll give it to you, and you'll win a lot of tiebreakers in a lot of voters' minds because, well, it's just his turn. I think Josh Allen benefited from that the year that he won it because a lot of numbers pointed towards Lamar Jackson that year, probably deserving his third MVP award, but the voters gave it to Josh Allen. And there was other things, too, than him just being due. They argued, you know, he helped his team get to better heights on his back than Lamar having help of, like, a Derrick Henry and a good defense as well. But my point is that is an award that they will spread around if they are given the opportunity to do so. So that's point A. Point B, they bring in Kenneth Walker. I think there's going to be a real, I don't want to say philosophical shift on the offensive side of the ball for the Chiefs, but they're going to try to run the ball, control it a little bit more, and then use Patrick Mahomes when they have to use Patrick Mahomes to take the top off the defense, to have a big play happen, to convert a 3rd and 10. When you get behind the chains, you can get saved by Mahomes. But I don't know how much in this now new era, if you will, that the Chiefs now have to embark in their dynasty, how much they want to put on the shoulder of Mahomes 24/7. I don't know if we'll ever see MVP statistical level Mahomes once again.
0: Yeah, there's a couple of things. I say this somewhat jokingly, but let's say Mahomes goes out, because we just talked about the comeback player of the year, right? Mahomes has, he ties his career high with 50 touchdown passes.
1: Is he
0: going to
1: win comeback player?
0: Yes. In a weird, it would be so. Now, actually, because of the injury thing, he actually probably is a
1: candidate.
0: Totally fringe candidate, because you're throwing the injury thing. I was kind of being kind of funny saying, like, we've seen Mahomes coming back to his, you know, GOAT level. I mean, face it. I mean, people talked about he is in the discussion on a trajectory. You take that after what 2023 when they won their third Super Bowl, right?
1: God, they all blend together.
0: Yes. And at that point, he was a year removed from his career high 5,250 yards passing and leading the league in yardage and touchdown passes for the second time each. At that point, he's a trajectory to be the GOAT, right? To pass Tom Brady. Now we're at 3 years in terms of his numbers of being pedestrians gone too far.
1: Too far, yeah.
0: But he's dropped on average.
1: For God's sakes, man. The man just missed making it to the Final Four for the first time ever in his career as a starter last year.
0: Yeah. But in terms of the – okay, we're talking average the 3 years before and the 3 years before that. He's dropped an average of 1,000 passing yards per year. He's dropped more than 10 touchdown passes per year on averages. Mm-hmm. That's a drop. And that's a 3-year sample size, not just one quote unquote bad year or down year, unproductive year. I've talked about this before. Is this just the new Patrick Mahomes, which again is a Pro Bowl level, good, very good franchise quarterback?
1: And then in the 2 years, not last one, but 2 years before that, when you've seen these trends, he turned the switch on in the playoffs
0: and became that
1: MVP level Patrick Mahomes. He probably would have done that again this year. He didn't get to the playoffs. So maybe that is who we see. Not an MVP level regular season performer, but then he, you know, turns into Super Saiyan mode in the playoffs and he just goes
0: insane.
1: Yeah,
0: whether there's the degree of, I don't know, pacing yourself, or I don't know what it could be, but there's a point. If he has another year that's, again, very good, but not like GOAT level or Hall of Fame level season, and he's still going to make the Hall of Fame if you retire today.
1: Today,
0: But I'm just saying in terms of the individual season, that'll be four in a row where it's missing. In the, and again, it's, you don't want to pile on them because anybody would take this production. You know, there's a very short list. There's one hand probably a quarterback for that level of production you wouldn't want still for this season. If he just does what he averaged the last 3 years, which I'm talking about how quote unquote bad it is. But I'm just saying, like, it's 3 years now. I'm probably leaning toward you're never going to see that again out of him, even though he's only 31 years old. And there's no reason he, you know, it's not like he's over the hill,
1: no,
0: quarterback level. But I'm the point where I need to be convinced now that that's in him, that he's going to have that just like 5,000 yard season or 40 touchdown season, whatever it is. I don't know if that's in him again, and I'm going to lean toward it's not. So therefore, he's not going to be the MVP.
1: All right, number five, and we'll do five here and then five in the next segment. So the last one for this segment. This is the least bold prediction I've ever seen. It's a joke that it's being put under the bold prediction category. Yeah. The Detroit Lions will go from last to first in the NFC North, in dominant fashion. I think that was an editor at the end that did in dominant fashion because they read this and they were like, what? Okay, we have to put a little bit more spice in this. Make it dominating. Like, make it, they go 14-3 or something like that, and the next closest team has 10 wins. Like, but I guess it's bold from the standpoint of this is arguably the best division in football from top to bottom. I think you could argue that the three teams in the NFC West make that the overall best division in football, despite the Cardinals lagging way behind them. I mean, the NFC Championship game was between two of those teams, and then I think you would argue the third best team in the NFC last year could have very well been the San Francisco 49ers. So the West is strong, but the North had every team over 500 last year. The NFC North did. So I guess you could say it's bold from that standpoint, Chris. It's a crowded division. But the Lions are going to win that division this year. I mean, we've been saying it for so long. They're an obvious worst-to-first candidate. They're playing a last-place schedule, and they're still so talented.
0: Man, and they are literally the betting odds favorite to win the division.
1: Yeah, so this isn't a bold prediction.
0: It's not a bold at all. I mean,
1: the bold prediction would be the Vikings win the division.
0: Yeah, yes,
1: like
0: that would be bold. Yes, that would be the bold one. I mean, I get it that I don't know if they're going to win. I don't even know if I would predict them to win the division, but it's certainly not bold.
1: It's like one of the most basic predictions, I think, of this offseason, not just to say they'll win the North, but to say they'll push for the Super Bowl this year, that their window isn't closed yet.
0: Yeah, they're a plus 180 to win the division. And yes, I mean, the Packers are right there, plus two. How about the Bears, number three? Talk about the disrespect.
1: I think they have a very strong regression candidate there.
0: Yeah, you're right.
1: First place schedule now.
0: I'm just surprised it's that low. Like, and you know me, I hate the Bears.
1: Hate them.
0: So I despise the Bears. I don't believe in them. But even that, if I was a betting man,
1: you'd throw a little bit on there. That's a lot of value.
0: I'd rather the value at the Bears at plus 310 than the Lions at plus 180 to go back to it. But if I had to predict, I'd probably say the Packers is my pick. So I guess I go, I don't know. But the spirit of the whole thing is like, yeah, they're the favorites. So, I don't know.
1: All right, we'll come back. We'll do the next five storylines, bold predictions for the upcoming NFL season. It's Tom. It's Chris. It's the Steelers Blitz on Steelers Nation Radio, part of the Steelers Audio Network.
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2: 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John Stallworth.
17: I often ask myself and even ask guys I played with about the Steeler type player. Did we draft those type players, or would they come into the environment and become immersed in an environment and it becomes a part of them? I don't know which one it was, but I think that the fact that we blended so well together as a team, that we went through some difficult times as a team, helped us. You know, people look at those years that we won the Super Bowls over that 6 or 7 year span, they think everything was all rosy, but we had issues. We were just tight enough, close enough to get through that. We had the leadership and on the field and within the coaching staff to get over things like that, to get through those difficult situations. When you play, you don't think about history. You think about today. And what you got to do today. You don't think about what's going to happen after you're gone, how this team is going to be looked at, or how you're going to be looked at years from now. You think about today and doing the job you have to do today and being the best you could possibly be today. I was drafted in the fourth round, and I got a phone call, I think from Myron Cope, and to tell me I'd been drafted by the Steelers. And Myron asked me a few questions, and that was it. I mean, that was, you know, I hung the phone up, and I called my mom and told her I'd been drafted. Looking back on it, kind of comical that it would be Myron Cope that gave me a call.
18: And right down in the middle of the field went John Stallworth.
17: The personal relationships, I think, stand out in my mind more than anything. Those relationships built with teammates and friends and things that you grow from and you learn from. Those are the big moments. Those are the times that when I think back over 14 years in Pittsburgh, those are things that readily come to mind.
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1: Chris and Tom on the Steelers Blitz on Steelers Nation Radio, and we're getting bold with these bold predictions here. We're playing a little on bold predictions made by ESPN.com, the esteemed collection of, you know, Field Yateses and Jason Reeds and Seth Walders and Mike Tannenbaums and Dan Orlovsky and Mike Clay. And Jesus, did they get the janitor to write some of these stuff up, too? How many people are working at ESPN to do this top 10 list? I could do this on my own. I don't think you need everybody to contribute. Do you need an individual contributor to write a blurb on the Lions saying they've got one of the best rosters when healthy and an easy schedule, they could go to the Super Bowl? Thanks. That was really needed. We needed to know that. All right. Bold prediction number six.
0: Number six.
1: The trend of defensive lines dominating the league will continue to be at the forefront. This is a conversation right up Matt Williamson's alley. Yeah. I know he's big on this. And the defensive lines being so far in front of the offenses now. And you talk about how you can have a holding call on every play as that kind of cliche thing. You'd hear Wolfley say that all the time. Like, you can call holding on every play. Just a matter of if the ref sees it or not. That really might be coming literal at this point, because to stop some of these monsters, I don't know how these offensive linemen aren't supposed to hold them. And that's what's happening, I think, more and more when it comes to the NFL and handling these defensive fronts. And Dan Orlovsky was the one who had this write-up for this, and he was saying, you know, in leagues that are so enamored with outstanding quarterback play, and that, he says, rightfully so, you should be enamored with that. The past two Super Bowl champions have won because of their defensive lines being better than everyone else's, and he thinks in 2026 that's going to continue. He's absolutely right about that. The Eagles in 2024 were the best defensive front in football. Seattle was the best defensive front in football last year. Not only did they win their Super Bowls, Chris, they dominated the Super Bowl, both of those teams. I mean, from start to finish, they wired to wire. I know the Patriots had that little breath of air in the second half, but it was a wire-to-wire finish from the Seahawks this year. So as Dan points out, you know, you got to have that quarterback. It's still such a big deal to have that position figured out. But when you're looking at the teams to seriously make a Super Bowl run this year, Broncos, Eagles, Rams, Seahawks, Texans, look towards those teams. And I think he's spot on about that. And the point here, the bold prediction, the defensive line will be better than the offensive lines. That's not really that bold. That's an for sure for me. That is just the way it is now. The defense is way ahead of offense, and you see that early in the season especially, too. Like, in September, defense really carries the day.
0: I hadn't really thought of it in the context that this is brought up in, but that's true, because when I look back at the season, I never really articulated it this way or thought of it in these terms, but it's probably maybe the first time in my life in terms of the defensive lines, like, they kind of define the season. Like, when I look back and think, what was about the 2025, what were the best units? You know, and usually there's been times where you all the aforementioned Chiefs offense we talked about last segment from a couple of those seasons back there, or like the Rams ready to show on turf, and you look at that, or maybe you see some. I mean, you do see, you know, pass rushers from the outside. I don't know. Like, I just felt like watching the Seahawks, and the Seahawks played these teams in the Texans in particular. Those two teams stand out to me. The Broncos were in that too, and in the Rams you brought up. The Patriots defense carried them to the Super Bowl, as we know.
1: Their offense all four Final Four teams, you could say, were built or got there because of their defensive fronts. Denver, New England, Seattle, LA.
0: Yeah, and Houston, you know,
1: Houston was right there.
0: Yes, if Houston's
1: Philly was right there.
0: Yeah. They were the around prior, but they very well could have been, and they were. They were beaten, Philly's beaten by the 49ers, but the Texans were beaten by the Patriots. So, yeah, it was. And I know you've brought this up before, and seeing it that way, it is eye-opening to me, and that's where it's at. And is it a trend? Is it something that can be – was it just a – is it a blip? Is it a trend that's going to just kind of water a fine its level? Is there a reason, or athletes, for whatever reason, playing deep? I don't – it's not like – defensive line, you could say
1: it's not the sexy position, right? Yeah, like, it's sexier than offensive line, don't get me wrong, but like, it's still not like that, you know, edge rusher or corner, something that like has a lot of sex appeal to it. The sexiest, why are we saying sexy? So the sexiest position on defense is probably that inside linebacker still. Inside linebacker or edge rusher, I'd say, are the top two right now. It's probably edge rusher now.
0: One of the Steelers assistants brought up the last week that, who was it now? Sorry, I'm giving you credit. Fine, coach. But it was that he thought a lot of athletes are going to play edge rusher now than ever in the past.
1: And it's a glamour spot.
0: Yes. And I think he was saying, taken away from inside linebacker, they're going there.
1: But defensive line is not the glamour spot.
0: Yeah. And it's not as if, it's not really. I'm sure there are some examples, and at some point in your life as a football player, there probably are. If you have a 6'3", 6', but see, the body. What I'm getting at is the body type for an offensive lineman and body type for a defensive lineman. Generally, you know which way you're going at the elite level. You know what I'm saying? Like,
1: I think it's probably more fun for kids to be on the attack, which is ironic because you're playing defense, but you're on the attack as opposed to be the kind of defender, ironically speaking, because you're on offense and trying to defend that attack.
0: Yeah, maybe
1: it's more fun to hunt than it is to be the guy who shelters the hunted.
0: Yeah, and I wonder if we're going real with a granular level here, way back to, you know, not necessarily youth football, but, you know, that the best athletes are playing defense. Is there something to that? Why they're ahead of them right now? I don't know if that's it. Maybe it's just a natural little cycle, and maybe there's a punchback schematically happening at some point where right now the defensive coordinator's found a. But I don't know. Maybe I'm not smart enough to know, recognize it, even if there was it. I frankly am not smart enough to recognize it if I saw it. A trend schematically right now, the defensive coordinators, and there'll be a punchback. Maybe that's as simple as. I don't know, the offense are going to bigger personnel last year. That was a big trend last year. So they weren't big enough to stop the big defensive linemen, so I don't know. I don't know if there's something to it.
1: Bold prediction number 6. The Texans are 7.
0: Yeah, I thought you just
1: the
0: said
1: The Texans
0: six,
1: will earn the number one seed in the AFC.
0: 4-6, but yeah, whatever.
1: And they will go to their first Super Bowl. I'm going to go on the first part. The Texans will be the number one seed in the AFC, but I will go on the second part. They will not get to their first Super Bowl as being the number one seed. I do think the Texans are good enough to get the number one seed, though, because I think their defense is about as dominant as any defense on the team. I think they're going to be the best defense in football this year. That's my prediction right now. And I think C.J. Stroud will be better this year than he was last year.
0: Yeah, and then that becomes, you're making a lot of sense, or he's making a lot of sense, whoever's making these bold predictions are making a lot of sense. Remember, they finished last season, 1, 2, 3, 4, 5, 6, 7, 9 game winning streak, is that what it was?
1: Yeah.
0: And then, you know, they were on 10 game winning streak in the playoffs, and the defense was still dominating, and then an 11th game, but they lost to the aforementioned Patriots.
1: Which the defense dominated.
0: Yeah, so I do like that, but then it was why they lose. They lost because of C.J. Stroud, almost like, no, not like we put, the quarterback didn't show, you know, sometimes.
1: No, but he could have taken 10 knees or four knees in a row and punted, and they probably would have won.
0: Yeah, so that was pretty clear cut that C.J. Stroud cost him the game, you know. And
1: wasn't he one of those guys where it's like you have a performance where if the quarterback spikes the ball into the ground, he has a higher passer rating?
0: That's right.
1: You never want, they call that the Kenny Pickett. It always comes back to him.
0: I like your heel turn on Kenny Pickett. That's one of my favorite things.
1: It always comes back to him, doesn't it? I love Pitt Pickett, but we're talking about the pro Pickett.
0: Yeah,
1: now.
0: The pro Pickett. Yeah, where's he at now? Where'd he go?
1: Carolina. He's back as the Panthers, baby. Back where he belongs as a Panther.
0: And Charlotte, where he's greatest moment. Right?
1: Speaking of the Panthers, the fake slide. Speaking of the Panthers, the next bold prediction number 8: Jonathan Brooks will end the season as the Panthers running back 1 and clear 900 rushing yards. You needed a 10th bold prediction, didn't you, ESPN? Because who gives a crap about Jonathan Brooks and if he's the leading Panthers rusher? And you didn't even see if he clears a thousand. You put it at 900. So we're going to skip over that one and go to the final two, which are a lot better. Fernando Mendoza will start within the first few weeks. I'm going to go on this one. I think they're really going to slow play Mendoza. And furthermore, I think Cousins is going to be just fine enough where they're not going to feel the need to just be like, oh my God, pull him out. He sucks. Get Mendoza in there. He's already way better than Kirk Cousins. Like, Cousins isn't going to just completely bottom out and crash out. In fact, last year he showed that if they would have just played him from the start, maybe Atlanta's the one that wins the NFC South last year. So I think Cousins holds him off for at least into November. Maybe around Thanksgiving time we start to think about the Mendoza switch.
0: I probably don't disagree with you, but for the sake of hashtag good radio and being a contrarian here.
1: You're going,
0: I'm just going to go, because I feel like we've seen this Kirk Cousins things before, and we literally did, where he was signed and then they had a first round pick, not even a first overall pick, and he lost the job to him pretty quickly when it's Michael Penix, who stinks, and he got his job back eventually, by the way. And I think Mendoza's that good, and I think there'll be pressure on I almost said Oakland, Vegas, to turn the page.
1: It's Los Angeles.
0: Yeah, the original Oakland. So I I see scenarios where it happens. I think Mendoza is ready-made enough that he'll push himself onto the field.
1: And our final bold prediction, Caleb Williams will win the NFL's MVP award.
0: Well, see, that's bold. I'll give him that. You're going to go that level, although it's not super bold. I know you love you some Caleb Williams, and I kind of do too.
1: I'm going to go
0: Ooh.
1: I think it's Allen or Burrow this year. Just something in my gut says either Allen goes two-time MVP or Burrow wins his first one. That's where I'm kind of at.
0: I don't know. They started this thing saying the Ravens are going to go 18-0 or whatever.
1: Yeah, they're undefeated until the last.
0: Yeah, if that happens, I think Lamar Jackson's going to win the damn MVP if you ask right. me. But I don't know. I don't know. We've talked about the regression for the Bears. I think if they're like a third place team, he's not going to win the MVP.
1: Now, do you think Williams is that like proverbial next guy up though for the award, or does that still apply to Burrow? Or has he been just around for so long that it's kind of like you win it eventually, Burrow maybe, but we're not going to say you've got next. You're like ninth year now.
0: I mean, Caleb has the type of pedigree that's above even Burrow for that matter.
1: Caleb has the type of pedigree, if we're talking pure talent of throwing the football, that's like above even Mahomes maybe. Like he's got that level of freakiness.
0: And we saw an intangible for him last year, that all those comeback wins and the big plays. And
1: that's what made him scared.
0: Even kind of those like splashy play. I mean,
1: he clutched up.
0: He clutched up and he made these spectacular, like jaw-dropping type plays. So he has all the ingredients to do it. I just don't know, because we talked about earlier with the Lions thing and the tie it all together here, the Bears, I just don't think you're, unless the Bears go, you know, or first place team and, you know, that type of team, which I don't think the Bears will be. I don't think they can win the MVP necessarily that way.
1: That'll do it for us. We'll be back again on Wednesday with another edition of the Blitz.
0: Already.
1: Mandatory mini camp is about to start for the Steelers, so we'll talk about that on Wednesday's show. It's Tom, it's Chris. It's the Steelers Blitz on Steelers Nation Radio, part of the Steelers Audio Network.
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4: Gets a snap, Brown 24. Wilson pump fakes, now tries to move to his left, and now he's sacked. Taken down by Myles Garrett, back inside the 40-yard line of the Steelers.
25: The AFC North, where nothing is ever easy for all four teams. They keep you guessing all year long. Another massive move, and this one might be the biggest in the division in ages. Welcome into the Steelers Standard here on Steelers Nation Radio, part of the Steelers Audio Network. I am Ed Troop alongside Double B. Brian, Myles Garrett to the Rams. All you can say is wow. Not sure else how you can describe it. But wow, the AFC North once again is on the move, and it's changing in a big way.
26: Yeah, what's up, Ed? That's one of those moves, one of those transactions that as soon as you see it, you pretty much tell the person closest to you, and you're like, did you see this? Is this real? Or maybe if you're not near anyone, you text somebody. Maybe it's just the most recent person in your messages. So yeah, if you're an NFL fan, that is the definition of needle mover, blockbuster, bombshell, whatever you want to call it. I do wonder, I mean, is this move for the Rams a little bit more flash than substance? I know the numbers are just eye-popping and historically dominant for Garrett and not so much for Jared Verse, but I really like Jared Verse. I think he's a very good player, and he is a key young player for the Rams. I mean, he has become a fan favorite through a couple of seasons. I don't think anybody who's a Rams fan anticipated them moving Verse. I'm sure they would have loved to get Myles Garrett without having to give up the heart and soul of their defense, but it's Myles Garrett. And if you're the Browns, if they drew a hard line in the sand, if GM Andrew Berry said, no, this is the only way we're parting with our guys, if you give us this guy and a first, now albeit it might be a very low first based on how we think the Rams are going to do in 2026. But I think that's pretty good GMing. I just without knowing all the ins and outs, and maybe we'll get one of those exposés at some point on the background behind the deal, or maybe it's already out there and I missed it. But I think this is pretty good work by the Browns to recoup something of value, two things of pretty decent value for a transcendent player who I think it's pretty clear and pretty obvious that he just didn't really want to be in Cleveland anymore.
6: The two-time NFL

0: Defensive Player of the Year, Myles Garrett, to the Rams. Big trade right there, as we said, kind of echoing throughout the NFL. Cleveland receives two-time Pro Bowl rusher Jared Verse, as Brian just said, a 2027 first-round draft pick, a 2028 second-round pick, and a 2029 third-round pick. You know, waiting until June 1st to do this move, the Browns split Garrett's $41 million dead money penalty across two seasons. So $15.5 million in 2026, $25.5 million in 2027, while opening up $8 million in immediate 2026 cap space. This is a classic aggressive all-in move by Sean McVay and the Rams, though, Brian. They are pairing Garrett with an already dangerous roster to make a Super Bowl run once again, while the Browns, on the flip side, they secure a younger elite edge rusher in Verse, plus they get some really good draft capital moving forward.
1: Yeah, and I mean, you're out of the Myles Garrett business, and I'm sure he has a ton of fans in Northeast Ohio and surrounding, but I think there's also been a lot of frustration with Myles Garrett from that fan base because of the does he or does he not want to be here saga, and it dates back to last offseason. I mean, we go on vacation as a family most years in February, and I remember it wasn't where we were this February. It was last February when he put out the trade request and had that big, long signed document about how the goal was never to go from Cleveland to Canton. It was to win a Super Bowl. So, I mean, he's certainly closer to that goal now. He obviously gritted his teeth and got through last season and did it while tying the all-time or setting the all-time sack record. I say tying out. We'll touch on that later in the show. I have a reason for that. But by all account, you know, by official accounts, he's the NFL single season sack record holder alone in first place ahead of Michael Strahan and TJ Watt. So he had an incredible season individually, of course, but it was yet another year on the hamster wheel as a competitor in when it comes to team success for Garrett. So now he goes to Rams where it literally is Super Bowl or failure. And it's fascinating. It's fascinating from an NFL perspective. I felt like we had to talk about it on the show today because it also went down like right after you and I left the studios in Bridgeville and we're heading home. So rough timing for us that way, but good timing to give us something to talk about. And it was a busy news day all around the NFL. So we'll have some more stuff to get to it.
0: There was a ton of news yesterday, and originally Brian and I are scheduled for the week, and in the offseason we kind of control our schedule, and a lot of it's built around what the Steelers are doing on the South Side, especially with Brian and his Steelers.com role. So we weren't going to be back on the air till Thursday and Friday this week, but Brian and I talked yesterday after all this came out. We said, how can we not come in on Tuesday and do a show and talk about the Myles Garrett trade? First of all, huge within the AFC North, but there were some other big deals too, as Brian alluded to, that we'll get to that took place yesterday. And again, the biggest being Myles Garrett. Brian, you wonder if the Myles Garrett with the new coaching regime there in Cleveland, and it's early, very early, only a couple months in, just wasn't clicking. And, you know, Garrett was already on the edge, as you mentioned, with that bizarre letter to Cleveland that I'm leaving, I'm done, I'm out of here, you know, just before he signed that massive contract a year or two ago. But, you know, did that put him over the edge? The new coaching staff comes in, he maybe just didn't click with them, and he said, look, I want out.
1: Well, I know we mentioned on this show right around at the start of OTAs how Todd Monken just straight up said to the Cleveland media that he hadn't met Myles Garrett in person. And I remember us being like, all right, some alarm bells are going off there. I think there's also some speculation going around out there that this deal has actually been in place for a while. June 1st is a marquee date in the NFL because things change with the salary cap and what you can do contractually. And that's why you did see a flurry of moves. It's like the dam breaks on June 1st. Every year. I remember the Rams put out like a pretty entertaining but also cryptic social video of draft weekend, how a lot can happen between Thursday and Saturday. Now, I think Jared Verse was in their video, so I don't know if that had anything to do with this move. That's more a conspiracy theory on my part. But hey, the Rams are always cooking behind the scenes, and we know that as an organization, they are in win now mode and then some. To say the least, they're in win now mode. Now you've got Matthew Stafford and Myles Garrett, Puka Nacua. And boy, is it fascinating to juxtapose this trade with the Ty Simpson pick that had everybody scratching their heads on draft night. And I didn't agree with it for a number of reasons. One, I'm just not real high on Simpson. Two, I just don't really understand punting on someone who can help you right away. Well, they got someone who can help them right away, obviously, in Myles Garrett. But again, I don't love it for the Rams because I'm a big Jared Verse guy. I think Jared Verse is very good. So did you take a B-plus player and flip it into an A-plus player? Yeah, that's probably their mindset and their thinking. But I think this is also, if I had to who wins the trade, I honestly think I'd give the edge to the Browns.
0: And Brian, when we look back at the Myles Garrett years in Cleveland, specifically against the Pittsburgh Steelers, you know, the stats don't jump off at you. I mean, I thought the Steelers did a pretty good job over the course of Garrett's career of containing him. There were some games we didn't hear Garrett's name at all, that the Steelers really shut him down. A couple games come to mind, though, and we heard a couple of the clips here on the show, some past audio clips from games to start out this segment, that he did get home and he did get into the Steelers' backfield. But he did that a lot more against a lot of other teams. I thought the Steelers historically did pretty well against Myles Garrett.
1: Yeah, and they did a nice job of game planning for him and not letting him wreck the game. I know that became a major talking point last year in Cleveland when that Brown-Steelers matchup intersected with the home stretch of chasing the sack record for him. So, I mean, he still impacts the game, whether he gets the production in it or he draws a ton of attention and frees up other guys to produce. So that's why the Browns have had one of the best defenses in recent years. Now, the team itself has struggled, but then defensive coordinator Jim Schwartz was at the top of his game. Garrett allowed them to do a ton. I wonder if Browns fans consider this just from the most basic premise of a question, are you glad that you guys had Myles Garrett for the last, it's been almost 10 years. On one hand, it was probably great to watch him week in and week out. He brought you that playoff. He helped bring you that playoff win against the Steelers in Pittsburgh in the COVID season in a basically empty Acrisure stadium. But on the other hand, your franchise hasn't really progressed as a result of that tenure. I mean, maybe they would disagree with that. Maybe some Browns fans would say it has, and they just haven't found that franchise quarterback. If they would have, maybe everything's different in the Garrett era, but they're still searching for that, and it came and went. The Baker Mayfield time came and went, and Garrett has now come and gone without, certainly without a Super Bowl to show for it, but also without more than a playoff win or two to show for it.
0: The only playoff victory for Myles Garrett, unfortunately, against the Steelers that one year. But outside of that, Brian, not a lot of success during his career with the Cleveland Browns during the course of the time that he was there. But he did put up some big stats and did put up some numbers. Two Defensive Player of the Year awards. Talk about Jared Verse, though. I guess is the glass half empty or half full, right, when you take a look at this trade? Because on one vein, the two-time NFL Player of the Year, Defensive Player of the Year, is gone. But on the flip side, you get a young player like Jared Verse who could potentially be that guy down the line. He's got a lot of years left in him, that's for sure, more than what Garrett has left.
1: Ruthless business, man. That was the first place my mind went to, was Jared Verse. He's probably coming into this offseason thinking, I'm a pillar of this franchise. I was the defensive rookie of the year. I was even better in year two. We are Super Bowl contenders year in and year out. I love it here. I'm in LA. I've made it. And now, I mean, he's still a very good NFL player, and he's still probably going to get paid when his negotiation comes up to get that second contract. But big difference being with the Rams and Matthew Stafford and that offense and Sean McVay to going over to a Browns team that is in transition, to put it mildly, and you know, the dreaded R word, rebuilding, is definitely fair to throw out there too. So I, everything I've ever heard about Verse, even going back to when he came out of Florida State in the draft, is he is, you know, a kind of a can't miss guy when it comes to the character and leadership. So maybe he'll say all the right things and roll with the punches here and be a culture setter for the Browns. But man, I to be a fly on the wall in that conversation with whether it was Les Snead, the Rams GM, or Sean McVay, who called Verse to tell him about making this move, that would be fascinating. And, you know, again, it's cutthroat out in these NFL streets.
0: No doubt, Brian, that is for sure. And Jarrett Verse from Ohio, I believe from Dayton, Ohio, correct?
1: So he's actually, I just looked that up. He was born there, I guess. I think he's part of a military family, but I didn't realize this. I don't think he played his high school ball in Eastern PA. What's that? Southern Columbia, I think. So that's one of the PIAA powerhouses on that side of the state. But then he went to, I know it, the big part of his story is he went to Albany and dominated at that level and then transferred up to Florida State and continued to ball out. So yeah, I didn't realize that he went to Albany from Central Columbia in Bloomsburg, PA.
0: Oh, Southern Columbia is huge when it comes to that side of the state for high school football. That's for sure. You know, Brian, we only have about another minute left in this segment before we go to break. So real quick, I'm not one in Steelers Nation celebrating Garrett leaving, that this is going to, you know, cut down the Browns and Verse. I'm actually on the flip side of it, where I think it's almost a neutral move, if not potentially down the road, a better move. Because I think Verse has a lot of upside, and you went over a lot of it right there. I'm not celebrating this trade here in Pittsburgh thinking that all of a sudden the Browns are going to be a worse team than they were before. I'm sorry, I'm not.
2: Not.
1: And Verse might be playing angry now in the AFC North. He might be like, what just happened to me? I need to go become the next Myles Garrett. Easier said than done, but yes, I think they got a really good player back for Garrett. And the Rams now, I guess, move forward with Garrett. And I think Byron Young is the other big edge rusher that they have. But Garrett and Verse, that would have been scary.
0: No doubt about that. When Brian and I come back, we'll talk about some of the other moves that were made across the NFL here this week. There's been a bunch of them. Lots to get to here on The Standard today. He's Brian Bacco. I'm Ed Troop. It is The Steelers Standard here on Steelers Nation Radio, part of the Steelers Audio Network.
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0: Back in on the Steelers Standard. Glad you could join us here on Steelers Nation Radio, part of the Steelers Audio Network. Some massive moves made this week across the NFL. We started the show talking about Myles Garrett to the LA Rams in exchange for Jarrett Verse, a 2027 first-round draft pick, a 2028 second-round draft pick, and a 2029 third-round draft pick. So the Brownies get a lot of draft capital in return. They get a very good young edge rusher in Jarrett Verse, and the two-time NFL Defensive Player of the Year, Myles Garrett, is off to L.A. Brian, as you and I were talking during that first segment, we really like this trade for the Browns, mainly because we think there's a lot of upside for Jarrett Verse. And, of course, you can't go wrong if you're the Rams in getting the two-time NFL Defensive Player of the Year.
17: Yeah. Hey, you said two-time defense player of the year. He stole one of those from TJ Watt, Ed. How dare you? But no, I mean, I certainly know there are a lot of Steelers fans who feel that way, and even some objective parties who feel that way. But yes, technically, that does describe Myles Garrett. The flip side of it, and you and I both were throwing some praise the Browns' way for this deal. The flip side of it is you're stockpiling all these picks. I mean, for the future. Years down the road, what is that going to give you? I mean, are you going to sleep better at night knowing that you've got an extra 2028 draft pick at your disposal? You have no idea who's going to be your head coach or your quarterback. Then the GM might not even still be there by then. So it's a little bit of like the Pittsburgh Pirates issue of years ago, where it was always, hey, we're trading good proven commodities for draft picks. Trust us, it's going to come together eventually down the line. So if there are Browns fans out there who are also very skeptical of that entire MO, I don't blame them either in this regard. Ed.
0: Yeah, I'm with you, Brian. Good comparison to the Pittsburgh Pirates as well, because it doesn't the Cleveland Browns, at least. I mean, the Guardians and the Cavs have had some success, but I always have made that comparison between the Pirates and the Browns. There's a lot of similarities there with the way those franchises have been run throughout the years. Well, the other big trade yesterday was one that we knew was coming. It was just a matter of getting to that June 1st date for NFL cap reasons, and that's A.J. Brown officially traded to the New England Patriots. Patriots. The star wide receiver from the Eagles goes to the Patriots. In return, the Eagles receive the New England Patriots 2028 first round draft pick and a 2027 fifth round draft pick. So not the first round pick next year, the following year in 2028, but next year they'll get the fifth round pick in return. From New England to Philadelphia. Brian, the only thing I was surprised by this trade, we knew it was coming, was

0: more on that side of the ball and gives you a go-to guy for Drake May. It's interesting. Myles Garrett out of the AFC, but another superstar comes into the AFC. However, big difference there, of course, is Garrett off the schedule now entirely, whereas A.J. Brown still on the Steelers' schedule. He just goes from Philly to New England, but now they will see him in his home Patriots debut week two. So better get ready. I mean, he is a heck of a player, and I mean, we know that he has done damage against the Steelers in the past. Granted, that secondary is almost completely different. Maybe it is completely different than it was from some of those previous meetings. But yes, A.J. Brown, I think a lot of people were sort of, they're surprised at that compensation going back for him, which I get. But also, if you're a Patriots believer, you might want to suggest, like, okay, Brown is better than the numbers would indicate, because it was just not, he didn't want to be in Philly. There was some sort of friction or tension with him and, you know, whether it's Jalen Hurts or the coaching staff or both. Maybe he will look more like the A.J. Brown of old if he's somewhere he wants to be with a quarterback who is a little bit more dangerous in the passing game.
1: Yeah, absolutely, Brian. It's a big win, as you just mentioned, for New England. And, you know, Patriots quarterback Drake May finally gets a true number one wide receiver in A.J. Brown. And on the flip side with the Eagles, they unload that high-priced star after a 2025 season that was, you know, filled with some sideline frustration. And now they've shift their focus, the rookie wide receiver Mekhi Lemon that they got. They stole from the Steelers, if you will, right before the Steelers were trying to get Lemon. Mekhi Lemon, the talented wide receiver, goes to we're talking about the New England Patriots getting A.J. Brown, but goes to Philadelphia. So now the Eagles can unload A.J. Brown to New England. And if this trade would have happened before June 1st, I thought it was interesting, Brian, the Eagles would have taken a massive $43.4 million single-year dead cap hit, but by doing it on June 1st, they now defer $27.1 million of that penalty to 2027, making it more manageable for Philadelphia.
0: Yeah, and that's why we talked about how a lot of these moves shake out on June 1st. And just to zoom out, this is stuff that goes way above my pay grade, Ed, and I certainly don't. I'm not going to pretend to understand all the collective bargaining and legalese with this, but like, if we know that teams are getting very good at exploiting this loophole by not pushing the trades through until June 1st, what is even the point of this June 1st deadline? Is this maybe past its use date? I mean, it's much like we have with the legal tampering and free agency, the first wave of that, where every team, you know, talks to the agents and then they agree to the deals and then they can't become official until they're ratified by the league on, you know, Wednesday. What is it, noon or 4 p.m. or whatever. I guess there are lawyerly reasons for a lot of this, but I don't know. I mean, is it really, hey, you know what? I'll say this though, from a content standpoint, it's great. Everybody who talks about the NFL or any of these teams for a living just got a huge shot in the arm in early June during what's not a complete lull or dead period, but you know, we're all getting a little, we're over inundated with some of the OTAs and in mini camp football in pajamas, as Dan Campbell called it.
1: No doubt, Brian, that's for sure. We'll welcome it, especially here at the Standard as well. But just to go back what you said, just for the listening audience out there, what Brian's referring to is some of the rules that are in place when it comes to some of these contracts. When a player is traded or cut, all of that guaranteed money left on their contract accelerates onto the current year salary cap as dead money. So June 1st is the official league deadline that acts as the financial relief valve, if you will. So any trade or release finalized before June 1st hits the cap entirely for that current season. Any move finalized on or after June 1st allows teams to split that dead money over two seasons. So just as an example with A.J. Brown, I looked this up, Ryan. Yesterday, they would have slapped the Eagles with a crippling $43.4 million dead cap penalty for 2026. But by waiting to that June 1st date, again, they take $16.3 million in 2026, the other $27.1 million to 2027. And again, that frees up a lot in Philadelphia and makes that move manageable, and they're able to do it. The other example

0: with the Browns with the trade of Myles Garrett. That would have been a $41 million dead money hit across two seasons, but now they can split that up. $15.5 million in 2026, $25.5 million in 2027, while freeing up $8 million for this year for spending money. Brian, that's a lot of numbers. That's a lot of information. That's why Omar Khan is in charge of all of that.
1: And that's why guaranteed money is, you know, it's great for the players, but it is it's a little bit like pulling teeth for the teams to give it out, because even when you feel like you are investing it into somebody who is a slam dunk, you know, Myles Garrett, A.J. Brown, Steelers-wise, T.J. Watt, Cam Hayward, you know, it makes things prohibitive to move on from players when you have already signed on the dotted line to give them all of that guaranteed money. And, you know, you're kicking your can down the road to help your team in the short term, credit card football, some people call it. You know, you charge it to a future date, but all those bills have to come due eventually at some point. And, you know, some teams are very good at working around that and minimizing the risk while maximizing the window to make all that money work. So, yeah, that's why Omar Khan and the other GMs and football administrators and cap gurus make the big bucks to handle all of this. But that's why it's always funny. It's like it's kind of an ongoing inside joke in the NFL of, oh, the salary cap's not real. I mean, the salary cap is real. There are just many ways to circumvent it, and you need to make sure you aren't left holding the bag at the end of the day.
0: That is for sure. And you know, Omar Khan, one of the best to do it over the course of his years with the Steelers organization. Well, before he was the GM, he was the salary cap guru, if you will, rearranging contracts all the time with Kevin Colbert in that front office, and hence why he got that job when Colbert retired and moved on, Brian. So, you know, again, you look at some of these deals that were made. We thought we knew that the A.J. Brown move was coming. And as we said in our opening segment today, the Myles Garrett trade, there was a lot of speculation out there that this was maybe in place for quite a while. And, you know, I texted you yesterday after that move happened, and you said I was going to talk about that on the Standard today. So I'm going to let you jump in right now. What was your thought yesterday? We didn't get to it, but you were going to bring this up.
1: Well, yeah, it was just kind of somewhat random. I think he's a Green Bay Packers blogger, or I shouldn't undersell him. I think he's a reporter to some extent. Easton Butler, I saw, had this on Twitter like pretty early Monday morning as I was getting ready to head down to our show. And I'm like, this could be nothing or this could be something. And a few hours later, we find out that it's something. So, yeah, you never know who knows who sometimes on the internet. People in high places have friends and family around them that maybe word can leak out or info gets out one way or the other. This one, I would say, is pretty different than the A.J. Brown move, which was widely rumored or sort of vaguely reported. The framework was in place for months, whereas this one came up out of left field a little bit more. But yeah, I'm sure that the Rams and the Browns had been having some pretty substantial conversations. And now, as is always the case with NFL trades or free agency, we'll see if this has any sort of trickle down effect on, okay, if a team such as the Green Bay Packers were maybe, you know, interested in seeing what Garrett goes for, do they turn around and trade for someone? Or if another team, like, were the Cowboys in on Garrett, much like they were in on Max Crosby, do they now know that, okay, we can earmark this draft capital for another player on the market, a lesser player, but another an upgrade nonetheless? So we'll see if this does result in any sort of reactionary moves around the league.
0: By the way, Double B, so loyal to the SNR listening audience, he is coming to us today remotely as he commutes down to the South Side to cover minicamp, which kicks off today. We're recording this here on Tuesday. You may be listening back on Wednesday or even early Thursday morning. If so, we appreciate you. We thank you for listening today, each and every day, to Brian and I here on Steelers Nation Radio. But yeah, Brian, you're heading down to the South Side. We have a couple minutes left here in this segment. You will be there for for mini camp here today and this week. And again, the Steelers now 57 days and counting until July 28th when they report to Latrobe.
1: Yeah, Mike McCarthy set to talk to us in just a few minutes here on the South Side as the team gets ready for day one of vet mini camp. Mandatory, should have all hands on deck.
0: We will hear from Mike McCarthy later in the week from what Brian gathers today. And whenever Brian and I come back, there were a couple other moves made as well. We talked about the massive Myles Garrett trade. We just talked about the A.J. Brown trade to the Patriots. But the New York football Giants making some moves, one of which involved a former Pittsburgh Steeler and another former Pittsburgh Steeler, future Hall of Famer, making a move away from football this week as well. We'll get into that and more as we wrap up hour number one. Whenever we come back, he's Double B, Brian Bacco. I'm Ed Troop. It is the Steelers Standard right here on Steelers Nation Radio, part of the Steelers Audio Network.
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0: Wrapping up hour number one here on the Steelers Standard. I am Ed Troop alongside Double B Brian Bacco. Glad you could join us here each and every day on SNR. We're talking NFL news here in hour number one. Some massive news. Obviously, the biggest being the Browns trading Myles Garrett to the LA Rams. In return, the Browns get a great edge rusher, young edge rusher in Jared Verse. A 2027 first-round draft pick, a 2028 second-round draft pick, and a 2029 third-round draft pick. The other deal was A.J. Brown heading to the New England Patriots. In return, the Eagles received New England's 2028 first-round draft pick. So not next year in 2027, but 2028 first-rounder and a 2027 fifth-round draft pick. A few other moves to get to as well in this segment, Brian, but one thing I did want to ask you about, we started to tiptoe around it a bit during the first segment, was involving this AJ Brown trade. And when you look at Brown, where he is in his career to get a first rounder back, I thought this would be more of a second or third round exchange and maybe an additional pick in the fifth or sixth round. But that first rounder in return gives Philly, I think, a big win in this situation. Because, look, A.J. Brown has a lot left in the tank. I'm not discounting that. Talented wide receiver, good years to come. But I think he's on the other side of that. And I look back at the last few years of him maybe getting a first rounder in return. But for him to get a first rounder in return now, and when I say him, I mean the Philadelphia Eagles, I think it's a big win for the Eagles.
1: Yeah, and but it is going to lessen their offense in the short term. I think they're they're going to need Mekhi Lemon to step up right away. They're going to need Devontae Smith to take on the role of number one guy with AJ Brown gone. So there might be some adjustments that need to be made for Philly's offense in the short term. But yeah, I think much like the Garrett thing, if a guy doesn't really want to be there anymore and you can get something in exchange for him, then once your compensation coming back meets that threshold, then just move on and give everybody a fresh start and a change of scenery.
0: The other big moves yesterday was out of New York with the New York Football Giants, as they always like to refer to them as they get some help in their wide receiver room following the series of some free agent tryouts. The Giants signed Odell Beckham Jr. I don't know if he had the tryout or not, Brian. It's saying here that he did, but I think they knew what they were getting in OBJ. He goes back to New York where it all started. When I first saw this headline yesterday, Brian, I thought he was just getting signed so he can retire as a New York Giant. But no, he's going to try to play football here in 2026 for the Giants.
1: Yeah, good call. I mean, I feel like Odell Beckham is already on like the third or fourth leg of his career. And, you know, he's already sort of embraced the journeyman aspect of it. I mean, he was with the Ravens a few years ago. That feels like a long time ago now, but I guess you, if you're the Giants or any team that was interested in him, you probably no longer have to worry about any sort of diva mentality, because he's been humbled, I suppose, in a sense. And based on signing now, he just wants to try to keep playing football and keep trying to get paychecks to play football. And now he goes back and does it with a franchise where he's, you know, an all-time great. So it'll be interesting. I don't know if he has anything left in the tank, but it'll definitely make for an interesting training camp for Big Blue. And they've certainly thrown a lot at the wall at wide receiver. I don't know if any of it at all will stick, but I didn't have Odell Beckham Jr. returning to the Giants on my offseason bingo card.
0: I don't think many did, Brian, that's for sure. He joins Malik Nabers, who's very good and talented, coming off of an injury, though, from last year. But, boy, he's shown some signs to be an Odell Beckham Jr. type of wide receiver, what he can turn into in his career. And former Pittsburgh Steeler Calvin Austin, also the third. You know, you always like to throw that third in there. Calvin Austin, also a New York Giant now, so he's in that room with OBJ as well as Malik Nabers. And former Pittsburgh Steeler Juju Smith-Schuster as well joins the New York Giants. Again, I saw this headline and I thought, is he joining the Giants to retire? No, I'm just kidding. I didn't think that for Juju. If anything, maybe he'd sign here in Pittsburgh and retire as a Steeler. I don't think he's jumped around too much, Brian. But no, he's gonna play in 2026 for the Giants.
1: Yeah, I think Michael Pittman Jr. commented on a Juju Instagram post or vice versa about telling him he needs to come back here. I didn't think that was going to happen, but hey, maybe it was an indication that Juju clearly still wants to try to play, and he's bounced around a little bit after the Steelers. Was it Chiefs twice, sandwiched around a Patriots season or two there? And wild, I know we talked about this on the show not too long ago, wild that he's still not even 30 years old. He came into the league so young, but a lot of tread is off of those tires. And the John Harbaugh he's cornering the market on former Steelers who he coached against when he was with the Ravens for all those years. So I don't know how this shakes out for the Giants. I mean, there are many reasons, I think, for which they can be making these moves of Odell Beckham Jr., Juju, Braxton Berrios, but regardless of any of the factors involved here, I don't think any of them are good for the Giants, because it's probably a bad sign for Nabers or in his health, or it's a bad sign for a younger player, former first rounder like Jalin Hyatt, that they feel the need to throw this much depth into that receiving core this late in the game. But I guess it's not that late, though. They'll also have a chance to start from zero in training camp. But yeah, what a fascinating group of people and personalities now with the Giants. I think Juju is someone that Steelers fans kind of still root for. Calvin Austin, the third, very easy to root for. And, you know, one of the reasons, too, why they had to go out and make some moves was another former Steelers receiver, Gunnar Osheski, tore his Achilles, I believe, last week in training camp, which is obviously a huge bummer for Gunnar. I mean, that stinks to see for him as someone who was still cashing checks in the league. But we know that he was mainly a return man here and in the Big Apple. So that might open up another avenue for Calvin Austin. And, you know, Jackson Dart, good luck, man. You know, we'll see if you have a good supporting cast to help you out there in the receiving core. But they are certainly throwing a lot at the wall to see what sticks.
0: Yeah, Gunner appears to be out for the season, as you mentioned. Tough break there for the former Steeler. But I'm with you, Brian. I think Calvin Austin has a great opportunity in New York now. He had a good opportunity before as well, but now, you know, he becomes right there at the top of the depth chart alongside Malik Nabers as being one of the top targets for Jackson Dart next season. And they're going to need him too. New York will. I mean, they're going to need him to step up for sure, and that's why they paid him the money they did to bring him in via free agency.
1: And they also drafted Malachi Fields, a big body out of Notre Dame, who we talked about around draft time when we were kind of rattling off the list of options at receiver for the Steelers. And we all know now they ended up with Jeremy Bernard, but in the second round. But Fields was a guy who was getting some second, third, fourth round kind of buzz, really all pre-draft process. So the Giants have him in the mix too, for whatever that's worth. And you also have news on a former Giant and a former Steeler at quarterback, just to round out all of the activity in the NFL on Monday, Ed.
0: How about that? Russell Wilson has accepted an offer to join CBS Sports as an analyst on the NFL Today set. He's going to be with your Bill Cowher, Steeler Nation, on that set. I guess he's done with football. It was interesting because this pretty much, at least I would look at it, Brian, saying, okay, Russell Wilson's done. But he hasn't officially retired. The way it was typed up and written, Brian, was that he's stepping away from football to take this job.
1: I mean, I think we could all, like, that's the most Russell Wilson thing ever, right? Of course you're not going to just bow out completely and say that you're retiring. I can just imagine, like, his PR person alongside him of like, all right, how do we want to word it? Like, I'm not retiring. I am not retiring. That's not what this is. But right now, this is a great opportunity. So, I think with Russ, I mean, he was someone who I interacted with over the course of just about a year here with the Steelers, and you have all sorts of perceptions from the outside. He was honestly nothing but gracious and friendly and polite with us beat reporters here, at least in my experience. So. I think he's very much a good person. Will he be good TV? I don't know. I think he needs to probably find a way to be a little bit more compelling with his insights and what he has to say in that format than he has been over the years when he's giving press conferences or trying to pump up all of his teammates' tires publicly. So I'm not saying he's got to throw everybody under the bus or bash people or break bonds that he's had with teammates or coaches over the years in the league, but for someone whose sort of reputation was Mr. Clean and Mr. Everything above board, it's an interesting career pivot for him, and just unfortunate cold reality for Russ is probably tells you that the market was not there. The NFL from a personnel standpoint, no longer too interested in Russell Wilson.
0: I guess he's keeping the door open slightly. Mike Tomlin always said that, right? We'll keep the door cracked for him as the week speaks to us. I guess Russell Wilson's going to let the upcoming 2026 season speak to him. Maybe he's going to try to pull a Matt Ryan and leave the anchor desk at CBS. By the way, that's who he's replacing, apparently, I think, is Matt Ryan on that team for their pregame show, is Russell Wilson. So I guess he's leaving that door open. Maybe he jumps back in if an opportunity arises, but I think... Yeah, I'm with you, Brian. I think Russell Wilson's best, if not better, if not even half decent days are behind him.
1: Yeah, I think Matt Ryan's president of football ops now for the Falcons or whatever. So, I mean, he did the TV thing, and now he's back into the football world, not coaching or playing, obviously. But, hey, after the Philip Rivers story last season with the Colts, never say never to pretty much anybody, but I mean, I think we kind of saw it at the tail end of his Steelers tenure, and then certainly when he got a couple opportunities with the Giants last season, Ed, that Russell Wilson just, you know, he's not the player that he once was. But as you alluded to at the beginning of the segment, I mean, yeah, I think he probably will end up in Canton someday, and it'll be another former Steeler in Canton, albeit an asterisk of one season there in which it didn't end well, but. Hey, he had a fantastic playing career, if this is it, for Russell Wilson. Russ Diculous, he was so fun to watch in those early to middle years with the Seattle Seahawks, and we'll see how he does in the TV landscape. But, yeah, I can't imagine that there will be another sight of him on the field. But, again, Philip Rivers showed us he can never slam the door entirely.
0: And he should have won two Super Bowls in Seattle, that one against New England there at the end where he threw the interception in the end zone. Just give it to Lynch and you win that Super Bowl. And we're not even talking about the Patriots with six Super Bowls. They're still at five and behind the Steelers. I digress all these years later, Brian. As much as I think Mike Tomlin, we have about a couple more minutes left before we got to go to break before we start our second hour here on the Standard, Brian. But real quick, as much as I think Mike Tomlin is going to be a home run on NBC with their football coverage this upcoming fall, I'm not too sure about Russell Wilson. You mentioned it. He has some charisma, but I don't know if he's going to be as polished as they think he's going to be.
1: Yeah, I don't know. I mean, he was always very polished in front of the mic as a player, but you're grading on a different curve in that world, of course. I hope he lets the charisma fly, for lack of a better term. I think he certainly has played with a lot of people. He's been on the big stage a lot He plays the glory position. You know, the quarterbacks, they're always going to be the first pick in most of these media former player drafts, right? So he's got all that going for him. And even if he isn't overly incisive with some of the intel that he brings to the table, if he can say it well and be entertaining, and I think storytelling is a big part of it too. And that's why I think Mike Tomlin will be excellent on NBC, is that if you can tell good stories, and we also know how the internet works in 2026, good stuff you say is going to get clipped, and there will be short little viral things that hit the web, and you can kind of make a name for yourself or bolster your media reputation that way as well. And sometimes just sharing some of those anecdotes that, frankly, whether they are really fascinating or if they've just never been told and they're completely new, people eat that stuff up as well.
0: Brian has to run the practice. Pittsburgh Steelers mini camp starting today. Brian, we will catch up with you later in the week.
1: All right. Sounds good, Ed. We'll see ya.
0: Brian Bacco off to Steeler mini camp. And just to recap our top news here today before we wrap up hour number one, the big trade of Myles Garrett to the Rams, A.J. Brown being traded to the Patriots, the Giants signing Odell Beckham Jr. and former Pittsburgh Steeler wide receiver Juju Smith-Schuster. And as Brian and I just talked about, Russell Wilson stepping away from football, accepting a job offer to join CBS Sports on the NFL Today set. Whenever we come back here in hour number two, Brian, still with us, actually. I'm sorry. I said you were going to practice. You're going to stick around for another hour with us. I got my timing off there, Brian Bacco. So don't go anywhere. Don't leave for practice yet. You can get your cleats on and, you know, maybe put that practice jersey on, but you still have another hour with us here on the Standard. So don't go anywhere quite yet. But when Brian and I come back, we're going to talk about the AFC North. We're going to rank the offseason. Where have the Ravens, Bengals, and Browns, and of course, we know our Pittsburgh Steelers have fallen so far this offseason. Much more to get to here on the show today. He's Brian Bacco. I'm Ed Troop. It is the Steelers Standard here on Steelers Nation Radio, part of the Steelers Audio Network.
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3: Wilson is alone in the shotgun, tightly bunched formation. Wilson gets the snap, back, looking, and now in trouble and taken down. Myles Garrett got him from the backside and hauled him down.
0: Welcome back to the Steelers Standard, hour number two here on Steelers Nation Radio, part of the Steelers Audio Network. I am Ed Troop alongside Double B, Brian Bacco. Brian, as we talked about during our first hour, not going to have to worry about that anymore, right? Myles Garrett getting into the Steelers backfield and making plays like that, that is for sure, as the Pittsburgh Steelers say goodbye to Myles Garrett, at least within the AFC North. They can still see him when he plays for the Rams.
12: Well, I'm confident in saying, Ed, that the only way they're going to see Myles Garrett this year is if it's in the Super Bowl. And I think at that point, you'd take it. You would welcome seeing Myles Garrett on the opposite sideline if that's the case. But, yeah, it was always difficult matching up with him, for sure, from a Steelers perspective. But, yeah, now he is off to the L.A. Rams, and certainly that shakes things up in the AFC North, even if, you know, I didn't really anticipate the Browns to be a contender with Myles Garrett, even if he has another great season, because he just had a historic season last year and the Browns were far from a contender. But nonetheless, it's absolutely huge news in this division and to the teams that have to game plan against him twice a year.
0: Yes, and it won't be your Pittsburgh Steelers. Hey, that's best case, as you just said, Brian. Let's get to the Super Bowl and see Myles again. We can reunite with him at that point for a Lombardi Trophy. That's good news for him. That's good news for Steelers Nation. Let's go around the AFC North now. I want to go team by team, Brian, and spend the majority of this hour talking about the offseason. We've talked so much about the Steelers, of course, the last month or so, with a lot of moving parts as they get into their mini camp here this week on the South Side. But within the division, we'll start with the Browns because they're the hot topic right now, the trade of Myles Garrett this week. Big shockwave across this division, across the NFL for that matter. Future Hall of Famer. And again, as we talked about during that first hour, salary cap definitely came into play with that too. It frees up some money for the Cleveland Browns, and of course it gives them draft capital. But, you know, you add that in, and then the Jared Verse now, who's a younger player, much younger than Myles Garrett. And he's going to have to work for it to get to Garrett's level, but still a lot of upside there. But, you know, you add in the draft picks with Spencer Fano, Casey Concepcion, Denzel Boston. They've had a really good offseason, have the Cleveland Browns, in my opinion, Brian.
12: Yeah, I think so. And it's always a little bit difficult to project out because a team like the Browns, I think this trade on Monday makes it even more clear that they aren't really playing for this season. But we know that, you know, that they can at least try to plan out for the future. And we know that it's a drop in the bucket for the history of Cleveland football to some extent if you waste another year of your life not trying to contend. And I'm sure they would say they're trying to contend and versus a good player. But yeah, I mean, it's obviously a youth movement in Cleveland. That's probably the most politically correct way to put it. They've invested in a lot of draft picks the last couple seasons. They have been spinning their wheels to some extent at quarterback, and that's ultimately going to be the biggest reason why I'm not sold on them making, you know, making many moves to climb the ranks in the AFC North in 2026. But if Andrew Berry, the GM, can hang around long enough, I guess you can see the vision for what this team can be down the road. It's almost NBA-like in the way that they are taking the long view and trying to tear this thing down and build it back up with a plethora of young players, and then you just hope that a good amount of them work out.
0: Yeah, that's for sure, Brian. When you take a look at what, again, they've done in other moves as well this offseason for the Browns, outside of this Garrett trade, this week. Also, you know, they made some changes on that offensive line. They got Tytus Howard in a trade with the Texans. They signed former Packers linebacker Jenkins comes in here. Also, Zion Johnson re-signed Tevin Jenkins. So they've been very active this offseason, but as you said, and I tend to agree with you as well, it's more about the future in Cleveland rather than 2026, especially with the Garrett trade. And I had the giggle yesterday, and I think we talked about this during the first hour, but I'll bring it up again. There was a social media post, and I don't know if it was Yahoo or it was one of the more popular sites yesterday, that had a picture of Verse and Shedeur Sanders and how they're going to make this massive run this year. And I had to chuckle because of the Shedeur Sanders part of this. Like, when did we crown Shedeur Sanders the captain of the North and the captain of the Cleveland Browns?
12: I think people will post anything on social media. There was a trope going around the other day of different NFL fans saying the future is now. And like on one side was Victor Wembanyama from the Spurs. And then it was, I saw one with like JJ McCarthy. And then I think there was one with Michael Penix Jr. or Tua Tagovailoa from the Falcons, all very tongue in cheek. And you know, whether it was or wasn't with Shedeur Sanders, I mean, you can't put too much stock into what you see on social media nowadays, especially a lot of the AI slop that can help you bring any idea, good or bad, to life.
0: You know, you mentioned Andrew Berry just a second ago, the GM for Cleveland. Boy, he's sure putting his resume out there, right? He's sure putting everything on the line. And, you know, you go back to last year when a lot of us raised our eyebrows. Mike Tomlin did in that press conference when they traded Joe Flacco within the division to the Bengals, which, again, you don't see that very often, right, when teams trade within the division. And, you know, he came out kind of, you know, pretty certain about that move and said, look, you know, this is the type of move that we're going to make because we want to make it, and it's going to position us better as we move forward at the time, our 2025 season. So, you know, Andrew Berry, a little swagger to him with some of these moves, but again, it's more about the future in Cleveland. But do you think they could compete this year, Brian, especially with this move with Garrett?
12: No. I'm not saying they can't win some games, but I don't think they'll be competing for an AFC North crown or playoff spot or anything like that. I think they'll be trying to tread water and hover right around 500. What a difficult situation for Todd Monken to walk into in his first opportunity as an NFL head coach after a few pretty good years as Ravens offensive coordinator. And before that, with the offensive coordinator with the highly successful Georgia Bulldogs in the college ranks. And this is going to be a far cry from that, I fear, for Todd Monken, but I think he kind of knows what he's getting into, knows what he is signing up for at what Todd Monken, definitely one of the more out of left field hires this season. I mean, he's 60 and it's his first opportunity to do this. So water finds its level. Todd Monken probably wasn't going to get many, if any, more chances to be in the big chair. And the Browns probably weren't the most appealing job to a lot of the candidates on the market this offseason. So a match made in heaven to that extent. And hey, chip on your shoulder. Let's go. If you're Todd Monken, you've got something to prove, and you want to show people that you can make something out of this.
0: No one wanted that job in Cleveland, if you remember, Brian. So that was, he was, you know, that's

0: Bob went a few good weeks before they finally even had some interviews of some folks that wanted to even come in and interview for that job. Let's switch gears to the other team in the division that is probably the favorite going in outside of the Steelers. I mean, really, right now, it's, you know, outside of Cleveland, when you talk about the Bengals, the Steelers, and the Ravens, you know, we can have arguments all day long how you want to rank those ahead of the Browns, if you will. But let's go with the Ravens next and talk about them and their offseason, what they've had so far. And Trey Hendrickson leads the conversation there. You know, they had the trade in place with Max Crosby. We know about the drama behind that earlier this offseason. The failed, and I'm going to use my, no one can see me because we're on the radio, but Brian can, you know, quotation marks around failed, the test to see if he could potentially play this upcoming season. So I just chuckle when I say that. But either way, he failed the physical, and they went the other direction from the Max Crosby trade. But they come back, and they do get Trey Hendrickson off the free agency market, four-year, $112 million contract. They also bring back Cassius Campbell, retaining him, the former player there in Baltimore as well, that comes back in to be a part of that defense. John Simpson also gets signed on that offensive front with a three-year, $30 million contract. Jalen Hawkins also comes back, the be beside Kyle Hamilton. So, you know, Tyler Huntley, I'm just going through the list here of some of their free agency moves. Snoop Huntley, as I like to talk about Snoop on this show quite a bit. I even mentioned that about the Steelers going out and getting Snoop earlier this offseason, Brian. But those are some of the actives in-house that they've done. You know, again, solid draft as well, but, you know, Baltimore, new coaching staff as well, they'll have some challenges in front of them.
1: Yeah, they will, but I think the amount of blue chip talent that's there on both sides of the ball makes me push them ahead of the Bengals. And, you know, we'll see Lamar Jackson in a new look offense. And if Derrick Henry, I mean, are the wheels ever going to fall off for that guy? I don't know. I don't think I'm going to be the one predicting that they will. I think I'd rather be late on forecasting the demise of Derrick Henry than I would early, because he still just looks like such a freak of nature when you see some of the offseason clips out of Baltimore. But yeah, I mean, you know, Calais Campbell's a very interesting addition to come back there. He's kind of going to be there. Cam Hayward anchoring a young defensive line up front. Isn't it wild, Ed? I was thinking about this yesterday after the Garrett trade went down. Technically, I guess for a day or two, because Trey Hendrickson was still under contract in Cincinnati, the AFC North had TJ Watt, Myles Garrett, Max Crosby, and Trey Hendrickson. And now the only one left on his original team is TJ Watt. So it was almost edge rusher central. Now it is TJ, and then we'll see what Hendrickson can do in Baltimore. But Max Crosby reverts to Vegas. Myles Garrett also heading out even further on the West Coast, the home of the real Snoop Dogg. So yeah, I mean, I think the Ravens, I like some of what they did, but there's still just so much unknown. You can't, much like the Steelers with the departure of Mike Tomlin, it's difficult for me to fall back on the old, oh, well, they've still got John Harbaugh and all the core philosophies of that program in place. You just don't know how it's going to be with Jesse Minter. You would assume that it's going to be very similar in terms of culture and standards and all that, because he, you know, comes from the Harbaugh tree and was in Baltimore, but you can't say for sure until you see it. It's just, it's very difficult to bet against, you know, Lamar Jackson, Derrick Henry, Kyle Hamilton on the other side of the ball, but of course they're Roquan Smith, but of course they're going to have to deal with the loss of Tyler Linderbaum at center, and that is arguably the biggest loss of any team in this division, you know, of all four of them.
0: Yeah, that was a big loss for the Ravens for sure. And, you know, I think the point you bring up about the new coaching staff and the difference between the Steelers with Mike McCarthy, you know, he's an established veteran coach. And, of course, that was one of the reasons why I think he was so attractive to the Rooney family in the front office to bring a guy like Mike McCarthy in. Jesse Minter, you know, rookie head coach, first time as a head coach in the league. So, you know, he's going to have to establish himself from that standpoint in Baltimore at the Ravens. But, you know, you mentioned Lamar Jackson. I mean, anytime you're going to have Lamar Jackson and Derrick Henry you're going to have an opportunity on offense to score a lot of points. And then you got, then you had Trey Hendrickson. But now, you know, Trey Hendrickson has to stay healthy too. Campbell has to stay healthy. I mean, you know, these are some players that have had history of injury, Brian. So, you know, one of those guys go down, especially Hendrickson. I mean, let's face it, he's more value than Campbell in that defense. You know, all of a sudden we're having a different conversation about the Ravens. Kyle Hamilton's, you know, he's great in that defensive backfield though too. So, yeah, it'll be interesting to see how the Ravens respond with that new coaching staff for sure. But again, they got the playmakers to still be atop of this division and one of the teams to talk about in the AFC.
1: Yeah, they do. And, you know, I think when it comes to that offensive line, that is a work in progress for sure. I know you're going to, you know, people might take my last statement and think it was wild that Linderbaum could be a bigger loss than Myles Garrett, but the Browns got Jared Verse back in exchange for Myles Garrett. Tyler Linderbaum left in free agency and the Ravens really didn't do much to backfill there. Now they still have time to do that. I guess they could still go out and try to trade for a center or see what happens with roster cuts and through training camp and all that. But I mean, right now that is a big hole on that roster, and it's only one of five offensive line positions, but they are also banking on Venga Yawane to step in and play really well as a rookie. They're banking on Simpson to be a big ticket free agent addition for them after previously playing for them earlier in his career. And, you know, Ronnie Stanley needs to keep holding up at tackle too. So, you know, if you want to play a certain way and, you know, pound the rock with Derrick Henry and not need Lamar Jackson to be a miracle worker, you're going to need that protection to be stout up front.
0: So that is the Browns and the Ravens. Whenever we come back, we'll talk Bengals. And, of course, we'll always talk your Pittsburgh Steelers. He's Brian Bacco. I'm Ed Troop. It is the Steelers Standard here on Steelers Nation Radio, part of the Steelers Audio Network.
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14: Hi, Western Pennsylvania. This is Edgar Snyder. I want to thank you for over 40 years of trusting my law firm. During those years, we've helped thousands of people just like you, our neighbors. We're here for you. We're here for our community. We're here for our region. If you've been seriously hurt in an accident, you need to talk to a lawyer, even if it's not us. If you do call us, know that you'll have the firm with over 40 years of experience fighting to get the money you deserve. And of course, there's never a fee unless we get money for you.
0: Back here on the Steelers Standard. Glad you could join us here on Steelers Nation Radio, part of the Steelers Audio Network. I am Ed Troop, alongside Double B, Brian Bacco. Brian, yesterday we recorded our first Top 10 show. Tom Offerman from The Blitz joined me here on Steelers Nation Radio, and we talked about the top sack leaders of all time for the Pittsburgh Steelers. 10 of them, the top 10. I won't spoil it. It'll be airing here this week and throughout the month here on SNR, so you can catch it at that point. And we're going to be doing a series of these top 10 lists. Brian, you'll be a part of one of those as well down the road. But interesting that, you know, and I'm sure you know this, you're a historian when it comes to football, you're a journalist, but the sack category did not start officially till 1982. So we had to go back into the Steelers archives and dig up some stats from the 70s because there were several players, as I'm sure you're aware of, that we had to add to that list from the 70s era.
1: So you and Tom, you got all the grainy black and white footage and you watched every play of the 70s Steelers and, you know, even the 60s and 50s Steelers and relied on the newspaper clippings and,
0: we did.
1: And tallied those all together, right?
0: Yes, we did do that. We spent a lot of time. I had my, I'm looking for binoculars. There you go. I'll use binoculars. And I looked through those black and white footage of Joe Green when he was first drafted. No, it was fun. LC Greenwood and Joe Green, I'm not going to spoil anything, were the two from the 70s that made that list. But there was some controversy with Tom and I, not together, but or not against each other, but together. Going against the records that we thought that they were probably shortchanged by a good, maybe 10 or 15 sacks. They were not in the top five. I'll just leave it at that.
1: Well, I know that Pro Football Reference has gone back and tried to tabulate all those sacks before they were an official statistic. And, you know, they've done what they can, I suppose, to, I don't know if estimate's the right word, but they've at least got that in there on their site, who, you know, who had sacks before the NFL was officially tracking them. And it was interesting because a few years back when TJ Watt was chasing the record, you know, in the public eye, he was chasing Michael Strahan's 22 and a half, which he obviously tied in that final game. But Al Bubba Baker, according to Pro Football Reference in the late 70s, actually had 23. But again, that's not officially recognized by the NFL. That is an independent stat keeping website that we all, I think, trust and

0: Steelers to come out of that state, I think we definitely have to do that one.
1: I think that would be a lot of fun. And, you know, I'll just, I haven't done the research in full yet, Ed, but I will spoil this for everyone. I think the best Steeler ever from Texas is Mean Joe Green. Just saying.
0: That's a layup, my friend. That's an easy layup. You know, the interesting one might be our state right here in Pennsylvania.
1: Yeah, I mean, there haven't been a ton of Pittsburgh-born Steelers. Cam Hayward is one. Jack Butler is one. We mentioned him yesterday when we were discussing the Hall of Honor. He was a DB who racked up a ton of interceptions and is in the Pro Football Hall of Fame. So those are two who immediately come to mind. But yeah, I'm sure there have been some from, well, Jack Ham. There's another one. And then some from the eastern side of the state, too, that probably escaped me in the moment.
0: And Jack Ham is one of the ones I was thinking of. So when we do this, maybe we'll do it next week here on the show. We'll kind of tease it right now. I guess what we have to figure out is we may need an entire, I would think we're probably going to need a whole hour to get after all 50 states.
1: Or we'll just do it the way we did with Steelers by the numbers, and it can be a weekly segment, you know, between whenever we wrap up our mini camp or OTAs coverage and then heading into training camp in Latrobe. But yeah, 50, well, it'll actually be less time because there's only 50 states and there are 99 numbers in single and double digits. See how good I am at math and history and geography?
0: I'm proud of you, my friend. Very good. Nice job there. Yeah, we'll figure it out. We're doing our show prep here live on the air. But yeah, we're going to get to that top Steeler from every state. Now, I'm guessing there's going to be a few states too, Brian, that we're not going to probably have somebody. You know, we're just going to come up empty, I would think. I don't know. Maybe we'll be surprised. Maybe that's where we really have to dig into the Steelers archives. And when we get to like Idaho, we're going to have to pick up a practice squad guy that was, because there's only three from Idaho, and one of them's a practice squad guy from a few years ago. We'll get to that. Right now, though, we're talking AFC North. Of course, the big news that we've been talking about here all show long was the big trade of Myles Garrett to LA, to the Rams. They get Jared Verse in return, a very young edge rusher, first round pick. The only first round pick by the Rams, may we add, Brian, we talked about this during the first hour, that they've really had in the last 10 or 15 years. They've traded most of them away.
1: Yeah, and one of those guys is now in Pittsburgh, and Jalen Ramsey, and he was one of the very first kind of examples of the Rams not caring about picks and just saying, we philosophically are going to put our chips on proven players at the NFL level and take out kind of the projection factor of when you go through the inexact science that is the NFL draft. And hey, I mean, it's worked out for them to the tune of one Super Bowl. Now they've been competitive since then too. But, you know, this is also going to bring up a good debate, I think, of people in the NFL world. I know The Athletic had a big splashy headline of this is going to break the NFL. You know, some anonymous source told them. I don't know. I mean, on one hand, if the Rams don't get over the hump as a result of this, maybe they're and Ty Simpson doesn't work out. You know, it could be a very bleak future for Rams House in L.A. But on the other hand, I also saw someone point this out, like, they've been doing this for dang near a decade now, Ed, and every time they make a move like this, people say, oh, they're mortgaging their future. Well, mortgage is still looking pretty good, to put it. Well, I don't know if that really makes sense in realty terms. You would know that better than me, but the future is still pretty bright, it seems, for the Rams.
0: Well, those interest rates near 7% the last couple of years, no one's new mortgages are looking that great, Brian. But no, I get what you're saying for sure. And that's the big talk around the NFL right now is the LA Rams model that they have in place has proven. And listen, we're on the flip side here in Pittsburgh. I mean, this franchise has been built around the draft, not trading away draft picks. In fact, the only one that comes to mind that they made that move was the Mika Fitzpatrick trade, right?
1: Yeah, and that was basically unprecedented in modern times for the Steelers, but I don't think they regret that whatsoever. Mm-hmm. Mika turned out to be an all-pro caliber player here, and if you want to look at through this lens, I mean, the Steelers' first-round picks, by and large, since then, haven't exactly been hitting. So, you know, I think there is something to be said for the Rams' approach and strategy. However, the Steelers, I don't see them veering from what this

0: franchise has been built on, and that is constructing your team through the draft and doing it that way. I mean, it's ingrained in the DNA and the fabric of the Steelers organization. So I think occasionally, yeah, the time is right and you strike while the iron's hot and you get a good deal thrown your way and you think you have very good value for a player who's already a sure thing at the NFL level, to the degree that anyone can be a sure thing, even a veteran or a star player. But by and large, I think that that's just not how they're wired here. And, you know, they're going to build through the draft. And if there's an opportunity to really put the icing on the cake with a trade for someone from the outside, then I think you can see that. Minka was just a unique circumstance of, you know, he was at a position where they were struggling at the time. He really wanted out of Miami and he was still very young in his career. I don't think you're going to be seeing a ton of those kind of moves from the Steelers, but hey, you never know. It is a new era, new regime with Omar Khan and by extension, Mike McCarthy as the head coach.
1: And when we refer to the Minka Fitzpatrick trade, we're referring to the Steelers trading their number one pick. It has not happened very often at all. One of the few times it ever happened. Now they had the Jerome Bettis trade during the draft, you know, back in the mid-90s, which obviously reset the franchise from that standpoint with bringing in the bus. So there has been some draft day trades, but I'm referring to just the number one overall pick, which is what the Rams have done quite a bit, including just this week with Myles Garrett going to L.A. to the Rams, and the Rams sending back their first-round draft pick next year and more, as we talked about earlier in the show. Brian, let's talk Bengals. We already talked Browns and Ravens within the division, so let's hit the Bengals this segment. We don't have to talk about the Steelers offseason moves, because that's all we talk about here on the Steelers Standard. So let's hit the Bengals, and when we come back after break for our last segment to wrap up hour number two, we are going to rank the offseasons from best to worst, including the Steelers within the division, and we'll also give you our early favorites in the division. We're in early June, so we'll go ahead and jot these down, Brian, and as we get into the season, we can always go back and look at what we thought here in early June about this division. But the Bengals, their biggest move was Dexter Lawrence, no doubt, right? They trade for Dexter Lawrence. We talked about the massive trade with Trey Hendrickson, not trade, but signing, I should say, by the Ravens. The trade that would have been for Max Crosby that didn't happen would have been part of this conversation. But Dexter Lawrence, I mean, that's the big move in Cincinnati in the offseason. They do also extend Orlando Brown Jr. They get Brian Cook as well to try to fix the secondary. So they're Mayfay comes in at the linebacker spot. He was great. The former Seattle Seahawk. He signs a 3-year, $60 million contract. Jonathan Allen is added. You know, Cincinnati, despite not having a great draft because they didn't have a lot of draft picks, you know, did pretty good in free agency as far as them trying to restack their roster.
0: Yeah, and despite having all that money tied up in the big three on offense with Burrow, Chase, and Higgins, you know, they're still finding some change in the couch cushions to pay guys like Dexter Lawrence. And, you know, the other big thing for, and Boye Mafe, but the other big thing for them too, Ed, is they're going to need guys like Jonathan Allen, who are maybe on their last legs, to show that, no, they've got some gas left in the tank. And that's always the case for any team that is, you know, forced to pinch pennies a little bit is, hey, if you get a veteran on a cheap deal, you hope that he has a bit of a resurgence. Or if you have, you know, young guys on rookie deals, you hope that they take the great leap forward and help you out a lot. Brian Cook is someone who's been solid in his NFL career, but the way that the Bengals defense and particularly the secondary has played in years past, they might need him to be more than solid. Their linebacking core is still a huge question mark to me. I don't really understand why they didn't try to address that more in the draft, albeit, like you said, Ed, they didn't have a first-round pick because they sent it to the G-men for Dexter Lawrence. But, hey, we keep kind of saying they can't get worse than they've been defensively, but you also don't really want to test that theory, particularly in a division where you've got Lamar Jackson and Derrick Henry on the schedule twice a year. You've got Aaron Rodgers, DK Metcalf, you know, the Steelers' backfield, and now Michael Pittman Jr. on the schedule twice a year. So they absolutely need to find a way to keep teams off of the scoreboard, but you have to figure that with all the star power and firepower coming back on offense, they will find ways to put points on the scoreboard.
1: And again, Dexter Lawrence being their big offseason move, trading to get him from the New York Giants. They do lose Trey Hendrickson, as we said, going to the Baltimore Ravens. But, man, they plug Lawrence right in there. That's almost like an even swap, if you will. And, again, you have Burrow. You have that offense that, you know, historically, 35 to 40-point average per game, Brian. But it's been the defense that has struggled.
0: And the only head coach who's still in place from last season. So, I mean, there's always going to be, well, you think there's always the potential of some growing pains with a new coach. And the Steelers have McCarthy, the Ravens have Minner, and the Browns have Munkin. Wow, I just realized they're all M-name coaches too. And so Zach Taylor he's an outlier on both fronts. And also, as far as I know, the only current NFL coach whose name doubles as a former U.S. president. See, I'm dropping history nuggets left and right here. There are 50 states, and I know that Zachary Taylor was a president.
1: We're just not going to ask you any math questions, my friend.
0: I did that. There's 99 numbers before in between 1 or 0 and 100. I'm sure there's some more mathematical way to lay that out that I'm also not smart enough to verbalize.
1: Yeah, you used AI to get to those numbers. We know what you did. He's Brian Bacco. I'm Ed Troop. We'll come back to wrap up hour number two, and we'll give you our picks for who's the early favorite in the AFC North. Where do your Steelers stand? Make sure you come back to hear that. Brian Bacco, Ed Troop, right here on the Steelers Standard on Steelers Nation Radio, part of the Steelers Audio Network.
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1: Getting an education here today on the Steelers Standard. We've got Professor Bacco. I guess we're going to start the column here. We're going over English. We're going over math. We're going over history. All kind of good stuff. Even referenced former U.S. President Zach Taylor in the last segment. How about that? Double B. Brian Bacco. Ahmed Troop. It is the Steelers Standard here on Steelers Nation Radio. Brian, that Zach Taylor reference for former, you know, I'm a big presidential, you probably don't know this, but I'm a big presidential historian. Love my history of the president. So, you know, I tip my hat to you, sir.
0: Well, then I have to ask, Ed, I mean, how would you rate or evaluate Zach Taylor's presidency? Good, bad, somewhere in between?
1: Oh, boy. Now I'm going to have to Google. I can't talk about Zach Taylor. I could talk about Zach Taylor, the football coach in Cincinnati, but I'd have to go back and do some Googling on his presidential. I'm more of the recent, like, you know, let me think here. FDR on, right? FDR, you know, mid, you know, late 30s, early 40s presidential stuff on. Harry Truman, one of my favorites. So I'm going to go old school. I'm not going to talk about new politics. There's other stations for that, and we don't want to divide our audience either way, good or bad. So we like everybody. We'll just go ahead and throw that out there. But I think we can probably talk about guys like Harry Truman.
0: But you just said that you're a big presidential history buff. So I thought if I just throw out there a very vague, like, was Zach Taylor pretty good or pretty bad, you might be able to answer that. I think, if I'm not mistaken, I think he's generally considered to have one of the worst presidencies of all time.
1: Okay, there you go. We'll just go with that then. We'll keep it on that track of your opinion of Zachary Taylor. Maybe by tomorrow. Is it Zachary Taylor or Zach Taylor? I think it's Zachary Taylor, former president.
0: Yeah, I mean, did they even shorten the name back then? He's definitely in all the history books as Zachary Taylor. However, a third layer to this discussion, Ed, and you can tell it's the end of the show. I have one of my best friends is named Zach Taylor, and it is his full name is Zachary, but he goes by Zach, Z-A-C-K, which is different from Z.A.C. Taylor, the Bengals head coach. So really, there's three different Zachary and Zach Taylors relevant to me, although I'd probably rank them my close personal friend number one, the Bengals coach two, and the long ago deceased president number three.
1: One of the worst presidents there coming in at the last. You know, Zach's an interesting name. You just did it. There's Z.A.C. You can spell it Z.A.C., Z-A-C-H, Z-A-C-K, and then there's the full name, Zachary, so you can throw that on there. I mean, you got Edward and Ed, Eddie, I guess you can go with. Brian, you can't do anything with. It's just Brian.
0: Yeah, I mean, people call me Bri, or, you know, like some family members hit me with the Bri guy. And you know what I also get a lot? I was volunteering at my son's school the other day for field day, and we all had name tags on as parents. And someone wrote, the person who put it together wrote Brain, which you'd be surprised how often people accidentally misspell Brian as Brain. There's probably a an autocorrect component there, but at least that suggests intelligence. So I'll take that. That's not the worst thing. If you want to misspell my name as Brain, I won't really complain about that.
1: I'm with you, and I've actually done that too, because there's a lot of Brians in my life. One of my best friends, Brian, out there. You, Brian, our co-host here, and then our guy Brian Lamartina, who runs SNR here. So, you know, so there's three Brians that I'm constantly texting and communicating with and talking with on a weekly basis. So I got to watch my Brain and my Brian confusion for sure. Brian, let's get into the AFC North to wrap up here. Hour number two, we just went over their off seasons with the Browns, the Ravens, the Bengals. Of course, we always are talking Pittsburgh Steelers off season. So how do they rank? Let's do two exercises here in our last segment. Let's first rank them from best to worst for off season. And then on the flip side, let's go ahead and give you our early picks of how we think they'll finish as of early June. Long ways to go till the end of the regular season. Heck, long ways to go until the start of the season. Though I did see something yesterday, Brian. Are we within 100 days of the NFL kicking off for the regular season?
0: Well, I don't know. I didn't see that, but that sounds like that could be right. I mean, it's June 2nd and September is right around the corner, 3 months away. And I can't remember off the top of my head the first day of games. It's a Wednesday. I know that, but yeah, that's got to be close at least.
1: Yeah, I think we're within now. I think as we record this here on Tuesday, I think we're, you know, probably 99 days to go.
0: Exactly. I think according to a quick Google, and I put in how many days away is NFL kickoff, there are exactly 100 days until the NFL regular season kicks off. So I guess the Steelers will kick off in 104 or something like that.
1: We should start a countdown here on the standard.
0: Yeah, but what are we going to count down? We're just going to say, like, there are now 99 days and then play, like, a toll or something?
1: We could come up with something. I got to contact Tom Offerman. He's the king of all the sound effects here on SNR. So best to worst offseason so far, Brian. I'll let you go ahead and give your first pick, and then we'll see if I agree or if I disagree.
0: All right. I think it's very difficult to parse through, but I would go with the Steelers number one, and I think it's close because the Michael Pittman move was such a long time coming for them. They didn't lose much. I mean, Kenneth Gainwell, yes. I could really go back and forth with a lot of these. I mean, on one hand, they do bring back Aaron Rodgers. Is that good or bad? I guess we shall see. But, you know, the Pittman move coming in, Jamel Dean coming in, you know, you consider that, I think, a win for them. You're splitting hairs there. But I'm willing to put the Steelers number one, although I think it's very close with the rest of the division. What do you think, Ed?
1: I'm going to go with the Cleveland Browns, as much as it pains me to say that. Even with the trade of Myles Garrett yesterday, I just think the draft with the young players that they got, with Fano at the tackle position, Concepcion, Boston, remember McNeil Warren, the safety from Toledo, is another guy that we liked here in Pittsburgh. The future, and again, being we're on Steelers Nation Radio, you know, we're born and raised here in Pittsburgh. There's a reason why we're talking Steeler football today in each and every day here on SNR. So it pains me to say it, Brian, but the Browns' future, I think, is looking pretty bright. If it all stays together in the quarterback spot, and that's a big if, you know, they still got to figure out that part of the equation. But, yeah, even with the Myles Garrett trade, which I do think, I will say this, for at least for 2026, the Garrett trade shakes things up, and probably even within that locker room, it has a lot of folks scratching heads. But they got a new coach, they got a new regime. We'll see how that goes in Cleveland. But so far, what they've done, I really like the future of the Cleveland Browns. Again, as much as it pains me to say that,
0: despite me saying at the top of the show today, Ed, that I like this trade for Cleveland and would maybe even give them the slight edge, I just don't think that you can give them the best offseason in an offseason in which they traded away the reigning NFL Defensive Player of the Year and all-time single-season sack king. It's it's a different kind of offseason. They're sort of off doing a very different dance than the other teams in this division. You know, they're saving up for the kids' college funds and putting money away in a 401k and Roth IRA while the other teams here just sort of live their lives and go on vacation and, you know, go out to fancy dinners. So it's different. It's almost very difficult to compare. So I'd almost say you kind of need to group the Ravens, Bengals, and Steelers in one bucket and assess the Browns almost entirely in a different way. But, you know, I guess with Cincinnati, I would maybe put them second because they do keep their coach for better or worse. If you think Zach Taylor is a fine NFL head coach, then that continuity can help. But if you think he's a lunkhead, then you think that's no good, that they should have rounded out the division by getting rid of their head coach as well. But I mean, Dexter Lawrence, I really like that addition. And I think he maybe moves the meter more than just about anybody, maybe even more than Trey Hendrickson, like we talked about in the last segment. So if the Ravens can figure out another option at center.
1: Brian, I agree. If the Ravens can figure out the center position, not to cut you off there, but if they can figure out what they want to do at center, that could go a long ways for sure as far as what their season will look like going forward. Number two on my list are the Steelers. So I have the Steelers checking in at number two. On the same side of pretty much everything you said, what I like with what they have done with the draft, which I thought was very strong, as well as bringing in Jamel Dean at the corner spot, Rico Dowdle at the running back spot, as well as coming back with Michael Pittman Jr., bringing him in to finally, as we like to stress, finally addressing that number two wide receiver. And I'm obviously liking Aaron Rodgers for another year with the Pittsburgh Steelers. So they're second on my list within the division for best offseason. They're number one on your list. Number three for me are the Cincinnati Bengals checking in here. As you just went over everything the Bengals were doing so far this offseason. You know, again, Dexter Lawrence. Again, you lose Trey Hendrickson, but to bring in Dexter Lawrence and have him on that defensive line, Mayfay, we talked about him at the linebacker spot, Orlando Brown Jr., still anchoring down that offensive line. Brian Cook is brought in that secondary. Despite not having a number one draft pick, Cassius Howell, I think, is a fine defensive end from Texas A&M that they could add into that group. So I'm going Bengals third. And then finally, you were just talking about the Ravens there. I'm going to go the Ravens on that last spot within the AFC North for best offseason. So just to recap, we got on my end, we got the Browns, the Steelers, the Bengals, and the Ravens. For you, you're going Steelers, Bengals for your first two. And Brian, we'll get your last two picks here in a second as far as who you think will be three and four. Again, I'm going Browns, Steelers, Bengals, Ravens. You have Steelers, Bengals. So for your third and fourth, just to finish up this exercise.
0: I'd probably go Ravens 3 and Browns 4. And again, I'm not saying that it's been a bad path for the Browns. I think it could work in some ways, but they're, like I said, they're almost just playing a completely different ball game. So, you know, the Ravens, I mean, they've made some, I guess, bold decisions, if you want to put it that way. I mean, offensive coordinator Declan Doyle, he's like 29 years old, so I mean, high risk, but high reward there potentially. If you find the next, great offensive mind in the NFL, they shook up the coaching staff for sure. And we know that's what team owner Steve Bisciotti wanted to do. We'll find out if it was good move or a bad move, but you know, the personnel, they still have a nice core there, of course, with the Ravens, but they're also going to need some guys to, some of the draft picks. I liked Zion Young, edge rusher out of Missouri. Of course, Venga Iwane, we talked about him a ton around draft season. So overall, I don't think any team in this division had a quote unquote bad off season, Ed, but I'd give Steelers the slight edge, and then, you know, Bengals, Ravens close behind, and the Browns almost an N/A on my report card.
1: So, Brian, who is your picks to finish the division right now as we sit here in early June?
0: I think I'm going to go Ravens. I think I'll give them the slight edge, even though I guess it's counterintuitive because I put them in third in my offseason rankings, but I still believe in the studs on that team on both sides of the ball for the most part. But it wouldn't shock me if any of the top three won the division, honestly. Ravens, Bengals, Steelers with Rodgers returning and, you know, trying to fit into an upgraded supporting cast with Mike McCarthy calling the plays and calling the shots. So, I mean, they still have tons of big names as well, and guys who are well compensated for a reason. So I could see any of those three. I'm just very confident in saying it's not going to be the Cleveland Browns. But yes, if you made me choose right now on June 2nd, I'd go Ravens. I wouldn't feel great about it, but that would be my just barely picking them to win the AFC North.
1: Yeah, I'm going to go with the Steelers under kind of the same, you know, language that you were just using, the same philosophy about the Ravens is pretty much how I feel about the Steelers too at this point. Close division. I think, you know, outside of Cleveland, at least for the 2026 season, Bengals, Steelers, Ravens, we could probably wrestle around with this one for quite a bit as we continue to debate this here in this offseason. That's going to do it for the Steelers Standard for today. He's Brian Bacco. I'm Ed Troop. We thank you for listening today, each and every day, right here on Steelers Nation Radio, part of the Steelers Audio Network.
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5: Under the impression that the previous couple of weeks of workouts for the Steelers were optional, well, then you would actually be correct, because they were indeed optional. But not anymore. This week, you better show up, or else me personally, I'm going to come find you. No, but the team will find you if you don't show up. It's mandatory minicamp week for your Pittsburgh Steelers. That means you got to be on the south side on Tuesday, on Wednesday, and on Thursday, June 2nd through June 4th. Chris, the good news for the Steelers is it's been all hands on deck for the most part anyway at OTA, so it won't be will he or won't he discussions when it comes to some prominent players when it comes to minicamp starting tomorrow.
6: Yeah, that's what, we'll find out almost for sure about some of these guys and whether they're the hold-in possibility type thing, and because there's still a little bit of vagueness, I guess, about a couple of these guys. But, you know, we'll see how it plays out. Voluntary, you know, and it's so early in the spring, and veteran-type guys, you never know what exactly is for sure. Hey, as we found out last year with Cam Hayward and Chris Boswell when they were holding in at training camp in the public eye with everybody there watching and everything allowed to be said, and no one knew they were holding in. So it's all like a...
5: Why haven't you guys talked about this yet? Jesus, Cam. I didn't even think to ask.
6: Yeah, that one. But yeah, it was... So we'll see how I'll play it. But yes, it'll be good to see, the whole team there, and
5: you put that mandatory in front of it. Yes. You bring a fine into the equation, so you got to show up. Wait. This is like close your eyes and just pretend that it's the middle of November. You know what I mean? Like that's what this 3 days is kind of supposed to simulate. This is practice now.
6: And I'm being like, I fully expect everybody will be there. I don't think anybody's going to not show up. I do wonder if there'll be some of these hold-in situations going on. I'm just kind of speculating right now.
5: The sidelines.
6: And not do the team
5: not
6: drills,
5: do the team workouts,
6: which has become sort of standard practice. I'm not disparaging it. That's kind of the business these days. That's what it is. What used to be the holdout most of football history up until whatever 25 years ago or so has morphed into hold-in, which is better, I guess, if you're improving relations overall.
5: I think it's a two-way street too. We've talked about that. Not to go down this path to start, but...
6: Yeah, sorry, I didn't mean to do this.
5: Way
6: either.
5: To take us down here. I love how there's an obvious name that's just hanging out there right now that we're just not going to say. We're just going to leave it floating out there. I don't know if we should say it, if we're at liberty to say it, but we all know who we're talking about, tongue-in-cheek, kind of. But I think the team, and the teams, let's put it that way, let's plural it, because I think this is a league-wide thing now. It's just happened in our backyard very frequently, so we've had an up close and personal seat to it. But I think the Steelers as a team, other NFL teams, when you reach a certain status of player, for example, TJ Watt, when he did this, when he had his hold in, there's a bit of a, hey, this works in our favor as well, because you don't really need the reps in a mandatory mini camp or in an early training camp session. You look in great shape. You're lifting, right? You're talking to our strength and conditioning coaches. You're talking to the coaches. You're talking to the position groups. You're just going and doing rip moves on the side whenever we actually, you know, break up and do teams and we go offense versus defense. I'm totally okay with that. It gives us an opportunity for someone behind you to get some of those big-time weighty reps during a camp setting. And it also allows you to really take care of yourself as far as ramping up for a season is concerned and making sure that you don't push it too far or a freak injury because of contact happens. So I think you see this become the norm now, not just for the Steelers, but in the NFL, because it's such a mutually beneficial way to go about this. Players at that level, super supporters, aren't going to stop holding in, aren't going to stop using that tactic to try to get that contract. But when you hold out and, you know, you just don't see them, you have to completely trust that they're keeping up with their shape and that they are focused on the football season. I bet you that makes teams pretty queasy. You know, sometimes they'll open those double doors of the facility and they'll look ripped and they're ready to go. And you're like, whew, okay, he was keeping up. He was smart. He knew that he had to do it himself. But other times, Le'Veon Bell is riding jet skis in Miami and has a beer gut. And then he decides, you know what, I'm just not coming back at all. So I bet you that this, and this method, I think, is probably welcomed with open arms by the Steelers and by teams in the NFL because, hey, even though you're holding in and we're doing a negotiation here, we see you with our own two eyes. You're coming through that facility door. I can go to security and scroll through, hey, whose key cards work today? And there's his key. Like, every day you're still showing up at training camp. You have a dorm at St. Vincent. You're eating lunch with the guys. You're, like I said, you're lifting.
6: In the meetings.
5: We trust you. Yeah. We can see it happening right in front of our face.
6: Let's put it this way. Before hold-in was a thing or a term or anybody knew what it was, the Steelers had a player who was in his late 30s who was a, you know, borderline might make the Hall of Fame someday, and James Harrison, and he was under contract and was willing and eager to practice fully at training camp, and Mike Tomlin had him go over the, remember he would practice over on the side, or I don't know if you were there that era or not.
5: Yeah, I did.
6: He'd be over in field three running his own things, and he's like, it's what coach tells me to do. Like, he would just be like, that's what, you know, he wasn't doing it to get a contract. He wasn't doing it on his own volition. But I'm speaking of what you said, where it was sort of, it's a mutually beneficial. We don't want to get the player hurt. He's a veteran. He knows what he's doing. We trust he knows what he's doing. He's in shape. And it's like, okay, he wants to hold in. All right, you know what? He's here. He showed the effort to be here. It's not as if he's staying away. This is getting contentious here. It's business. Get it? I mean, I don't think it's not ideal, I suppose, I'm sure. But at the same time, you're right. A player that's deserving of a big extension that has the stature that can hold in, he's an important member of your team. And if you're considering giving him that contract, you obviously have some degree of faith in his intangibles, his commitment to the team, his smarts, whatever, all those things that you can allow this. And you say, all right, you're in the meetings, you're working out on your own, you're with the team, you're still a teammate in every way, except you're not out there risking injury, which we don't want you getting hurt either. So it all works out together. And like I said, that's an example of something, nothing new with a contract, a player of stature who was, you know, by nature, I know now some of the guys that are for contracts are in the mid-20s. That's different than mid-30s. But at the same time, by the nature of you're giving a guy a contract, he's established as a player at this point for you, and he's been a good player for you.
5: Let's get out of these contract weeds right now. Okay. I don't want to be in them. They're itchy, and there's thorns in them, and I don't like them. It's a natural kind of ebb and flow to this process, because this is a benchmark in the offseason when you put that mandatory in front of this minicamp session. So, yes, you're right to be like, okay, now we can kind of get an inkling on who of this crop, and we've talked about this crop so much, of draft picks that are due now for a contract extension. How are they going to handle this? We'll definitely be able to get an inkling on that moving forward. But if you feel like this is a bit early for a mandatory minicamp for the Pittsburgh Steelers, you're correct. It is a bit earlier than you're used to. And the other thing is, Chris, is usually in years past under Mike Tomlin, mandatory minicamp would mark kind of the end to this phase of the off-season workouts for your Pittsburgh Steelers, and this would break, and we would have weeks, a month, over a month until we would move into St. Vincent, and that would be the next time that you saw your Pittsburgh Steelers. But not the case. There is another OTAs coming on the other side of this mandatory minicamp. So Mike McCarthy, a little bit earlier, and sandwiching the mandatory part in the middle of the optional workouts.
6: Yeah, and I do wonder, and this is sort of speculation, sort of reading tea, that it might be like he's happy for what he's seeing.
5: They didn't make the Kennywood trip yet, did they?
6: Yeah,
5: because he said they were
6: going. That's right.
5: That's on the horizon.
6: That's a good point. You don't want to send the boys on before you
5: promised.
6: Take him.
5: Yeah.
6: You
5: went on McAfee and promised. Yeah, right.
6: You mentioned something you hear about. That's a good point. Yes. So we'll we'll see how that plays. I just have a feeling that, and if there is workouts next week, which there probably still will be, I imagine that there'll be a lot of veterans excused and a lot of veterans almost like told to, like, you know what, like, you
5: it's
6: again,
5: over.
6: The same thing. Like there's rookies you want to work with, I'm sure.
5: Yeah.
6: For instance, the two young quarterbacks, probably they'll want to get some extra work with.
5: Like, Mike might have a powwow with the veteran leaders on the team, yeah, like the Rodgerses and the Haywards and the Haywards. Why did I say Hayward twice? There's no two Haywards anymore. Rodgers and the Haywards and the Watts. Because I was doing that thing where you pluralize a name to kind of like, yeah, you know, generalize them.
6: Yes.
5: And the Watts and the Ramseys come in, and even a Highsmith, I think, probably qualifies. And a Queen is in there, and a DK. And he's just like, hey, guys, emphasis on the optional for this coming week, all right? Great stuff. Loved your leadership out there. I'm starting to get a little McCarthy. Yeah, see that?
6: Yeah, got
5: to lose your cheeks a little bit
6: more. You're refining
5: more.
6: It here. Yeah, and I like it.
5: But emphasis on the optional
6: you get the
5: this
6: camp,
5: coming
6: you'll
5: week.
6: You'll be doing it. You won't even know. I'll turn around and be like, is that coach?
5: Is that coach? And Mike, then, furthermore, Chris, maybe this meeting is happening right now. Maybe this comes on the front end of camp. So he's like, hey, emphasis on the optional next week for you guys. Let's really rip it up this week.
6: Yeah, maybe that's
5: like, let's set the tone for the younger guys and say, hey, these are how all pros show up and practice at the NFL level. And then you guys can go to Tahiti or wherever, or you're back to a log cabin in Wisconsin, or TJ with your brother, JJ. Like, but let's really set this tone in mandatory minicamp with this group right here, my leadership group. And then it's more of like a, hey, we're going to focus on more of the younger guys, you know, emphasis on maybe another bonus rookie-ish mini camp next week. It's not going to be very veteran-heavy stuff. I think you're a good call there.
6: Yeah.
5: But if you do want to go to Kennywood, you can stick around.
6: Yeah, I don't know where the Kennywood trip is. Maybe that's part of this. Maybe that's...
5: Coach, can I go to Kennywood and not do the practices? Yes, yeah, TJ, yeah. We'll allow that.
6: A lot of things from the media perspective are... I don't know, again, with the new coach, like there's a routine, we're all off too. So I know that minicamp is supposed to be, or is 3 days, and there's 2 days that we've been informed of the schedule of. So... what that means for Thursday, Thursday's Kennywood Day. Maybe the mandatory day is going to...
5: Wow.
6: Maybe it's mandatory to go to Kennywood. I'm just speculating here. I'm just saying from our perspective, I don't know we don't know the Thursday schedule as of now. And Thursday is supposed to be the third mandatory minicamp day. Now, maybe it's just because they don't want us there. I don't know.
5: And they are allowed to close that, right? Correct? Or...
6: I mean, they're certainly allowed to close. Yes,
5: OTAs are allowed to be closed.
6: Yes, for
5: it
6: sure.
5: It is a favor done to you that they give you even that window at the beginning.
6: Yes, that's from what I understand. Yes. So Thursday. I don't see Thursday. I don't want to speak out of turn, Pop, but I don't think you can close. Man, so that's Thursday might be Kennywood Day. Is where I'm going with this.
5: I think you should just show up to Kennywood just to make sure. Anyway, catch him on the way out. Coach, how'd you like the Phantom? Man, Thunderbolt's really cool, huh?
6: Put on my reporter hat with that little thing in there. And
5: did you know the Jackrabbit's the oldest running roller coaster in the world?
6: These are competitive guys who are in the race just over and over and over again. And like the defense against the offense.
5: They did no other rides. It was just, again, like Herb Brooks whistle at the front. Again, again, again.
6: And they're keeping
5: damn
6: a tally.
5: It, Coach, it alternates. No, it doesn't alternate. You just want it more. Come on, blue car, again.
6: Come on. Yeah, we're not communicating well enough. We're going to open up this offense on the racer ride.
5: In all seriousness, though, you've been doing this a long time. Is there a bit of a cranking up of the dial when it comes from OTAs and getting into a mini camp setting? They can't put the pads on, obviously. They're not, you know, out there doing backs on backers or bull in the ring. But I hated bull in the ring. But they... I think see a little bit more of a level enhancement as far as the compete is concerned. You've noted that at the OTA settings that you've been allowed to see and talk about, it's been a lot of the dummy scout team, right? Like the backup offensive players play against the starting offensive. Me hunch is you're going to see the real defense kind of line up against the real offense in this mandatory minicamp setting. It just takes it up an extra notch, probably to that notch that you'll see during the acclimation periods at St. Vincent when you don't have the pads on. It's probably equal to that kind of level of a practice. And I bet you see a more serious tone out of the coaching staff, too.
6: Yeah. Now, obviously, this is a unique year, unique for the Steelers in terms of hasn't been a head coach change for so long, and it hasn't been a head coach change in this offseason format. So there's a lot of newness to this. In past years, there's generally been, going back to even the Polamalu days, those type of high stature players by the end weren't doing all the OTA sessions. So the fact you knew you had your entire 53 there, or I guess 90, but your entire starting crew, that kind of turned up the intensity a notch a little bit, and you knew it was quote-unquote for real more there. You definitely had a feel of that now. Now, this year is not as much so, where, I mean, Aaron Rodgers obviously has been there. I mean, we've seen TJ, we've seen Cam, you know, all these, you know, the most veteran of the veteran guys have been to generally these OTAs too. So, but yes, it is more, it's the closest thing to a dress rehearsal you get for, I saw Dan Campbell use the pajama bowl, or what do you call it? He used the pajama party. He's called a pajama party when somebody asks him, who's standing out at OTAs? He said, well, this is May, and, you know, I'm not going to get too worried about what's going on at the pajama party. And you're right, it's still not padded at minicamp, but it is the most formal of all. There's, what is it? Technically, they use the phase thing. OTAs are, there's four phases, and, you know, we call OTAs the third phase, which is what these practices have been, and then you get 10 of those, and the Steelers have had six of those to this point, and then there's the mini camp, which is mandatory. So this is the, of all things that go on in the spring, you have that session where it's just weightlifting and consulting, then it's the one-on-one drills, then you have the team, which are generally practices. We can't call them practices, but that's what organized team activities are. These are actually called practices. Mm-hmm. Like, you can actually use the verbiage to call them practice.
5: Yes.
6: And everything like that. So it is definitely a different, the more crispness. I have a hard time saying that word. Wow, I can't say it.
5: You almost said crispus, like the name of Crispus Attucks.
6: Yeah, Crispus Attucks. Yeah, you know. It's more crisp. How's that? Can I say that?
5: Yeah.
6: That's easier to say than there was leading up to this. So it's a milestone moment, you're right, in the course of a season, the calendar of a season. It's the closest, another step to getting the 2026 Pittsburgh Steelers, which open up in earnest on September 13th. But this is another step on the right direction. That way you had a couple practices before the draft, and the rookies show up, and then all the veterans, most of the veterans, you know, 90 whatever percent of the veterans are there, and now everybody's going to be there, and then you get to training camp after this in 8 weeks.
5: We're going to be in Paris before you know it.
6: That's right.
5: It is all coming super fast. You know, another thing that I think you can see happening in these mandatory minicamp practices now is guys kind of being thrown into the deep end when it comes to the Mike McCarthy offense. And I think what's so great about Rodgers being here, not just for this, but for the previous couple of weeks of OTAs as well, is we know that this is going to be like riding a bike for him. And that a huge factor in him coming back is that you know that this McCarthy offense is going to be installed at the quarterback position perfectly because he's run it to perfection for most of his NFL career. Well, now, you know, I think that you're going to see a little bit more of a pickup of speed and like, hey, Jeremy, I'm going to check to this. Do you remember what this is? Or, hey, I called this at the line of scrimmage, guys. You guys remember there's no more, you know, slowing it down and teaching it anymore. Like, 2 minutes on the clock, get down the field against the defense, run the Mike McCarthy offense. Now, it doesn't have to be perfect, and I don't expect it to be perfect because it's still June, but it's going to be kind of that, hey, we're going to the deep end today and we're taking off the life jacket now for a lot of these younger guys and even some of the veterans on that roster that are in that offense for the first time.
6: Yeah, it will be because, you know, I'm sure there's a gradual build up. I mean, just everything, even the guys that have obviously been here, which, quite frankly, Rodgers only been here 2 years. I mean, generally the offense, there's not like, I mean, you have, there's not a Cam Hayward. I mean, who's the longest tenured offensive player right now? That's kind of, it's, I guess, Freiermuth, right? I know, that's just, that sounds like a story I should do.
5: It does sound like a story. You news hound, you're sniffing around it. I guess it would be Freiermuth. Freiermuth, I mean, played with Ben. So he's trying to think if there's anybody else that played with Ben. Year.
6: That's right. Is he the last man standing to play with Ben?
5: Like,
6: wow.
5: That's the delineation point. Like, who played with Ben? And it's got to be
6: all the O-line. We know the O-line's new. There's not even a backup O-lineman. Nope. There's not a receiver anymore. I mean, I don't even know if there was a receiver even last year to play with Ben, to be honest with you.
5: No.
6: So, wow. I mean, there's no other. No, yeah, there you go.
5: You found it. It's
6: so,
5: Pat.
6: So it's Pat. He's the elder statesman.
5: Long in the tooth now, all of a sudden.
6: Yeah, it's crazy to think about that. But it. Eddie, you know, he's been, how many coordinators did he have? So he's already made this transition a couple of times.
5: He's used to getting into a new offense to start his off seasons.
6: Yeah. So he probably on his fourth play caller now, fourth coordinator.
5: Best
6: right?
5: one that he's had, though.
6: And that didn't even count an interim. So, yeah, Eddie, so it shows, but all these guys, there is a level of newness to it and a level of, I mean, I know Rodgers had been part of the offense in the past going back, but that's going 8 years now. And quite frankly, there's been a lot of tweaks done. I don't say it's not recognizable, but he can adapt to it. So you have the off, you know, the getting the playbook. You're like I said, the individual drills. Then you're doing it now, and then this is probably the kind of a quasi dress rehearsal now to get ready for not for games per se, but like a dress rehearsal is on a Friday in a regular practice week in the regular season. But this is a dress rehearsal for camp, and yeah, we'll see how it plays out. I mean, Big Mike, I like to call him, has been coy with it. And we talked about earlier whether they're practicing next week, maybe even practicing Thursday, like you said. And I think there is a, all right, what's business like here? Let's get on our, you know, button up now. We're going to go out there. We're going to have two good days of practice here. Let's show me, you know, the offense. We'll show each other, you know, the offense. We'll show the trust in each other that we know what we're doing out here. And, you know, if we do, if things are real tight and clean these couple days here, then, you know, that tells me we'll be ready come hit the ground running July 27th, right? First practice, whatever day is.
5: When we come back, we're going to talk about the veterans on this roster on both sides of the ball and one thing that they're sharing with the rookies at this point in the offseason. So we'll get into that next. It's Tom Opperman. It's Chris Adamski on the Steelers Blitz on Steelers Nation Radio, part of the Steelers Audio Network.
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0: deserve. 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
1: Back on the Steelers Blitz, it is mandatory minicamp week for your Pittsburgh Steelers. And Chris, at the end of the last segment, I said there's a shared experience, something shared with the veterans and the rookies, and that is this minicamp setting. Because for rookies, that's obvious. Every crop of rookies goes through their first mandatory NFL minicamp. It's new. It's coming at you fast. It's like, wow, this is a million miles a minute right now for me. I'm trying to get my feet underneath me at this level. We haven't even hit yet, and I already feel the speed difference between college and the NFL. But the veterans on a Steelers roster, the veterans on, say, a Ravens roster, the veterans on a Browns roster, they are all going through that quote-unquote first mandatory minicamp as well under their new head coach. So there is a bit of a shared experience here when it comes to this week for the Pittsburgh Steelers. Whether you're TJ Watts or you're Maxi Honichor, this is kind of your first taste of how Mike McCarthy's going to run a camp like this.
2: Yeah, and that's, like I said, it's so unique, especially for you know, the Watts. I mean, the short list of guys, I mean, it's crazy. We just talked about the offense as nobody that's been here had more than five prior training camps or
1: like
2: off-seasons.
1: Like a Watt and a Hayward and even a Highsmith. Like, all they know is Mike Tomlin and how he ran things.
2: And you've talked about establishing routine over many minutes. It's not like you're just one or two seasons in the NFL. Like the rookies from last year, they're probably your head spinning regardless. I mean, they don't know anything other than Mike Tomlin, but they didn't know anything but going into Mike Tomlin last year. So it is, but the entire roster essentially is being shaken into something new, establishing new routines, things like that. So there is a level of that. And you're right, that's different than in the past years. Maybe last year, would say, for instance, you're a Hayward or a Watt, you know, somebody joined Hayward, joined their position room was two draft picks. It turned out to be pretty good, by the way, and Harmon and Y.A. Black. And, you know, but this year, I mean, I'm sure he's answering questions and he can help, but there's a lot of things he can do to guide. But, you know, in terms of routine and the head coach and how he wants things done, he's like, hey, kid, I don't know. You know as well as I do. You were here for rookie camp. You probably know him better than I do at this point, or at least, you know, to a point, at least, or at least how he wants things done. So there is that. And it does make for an interesting camp. And we talked before about just having that extra energy or adrenaline or sort of just the way just being shaken into something new. There's that uniqueness to it that I do think there's some value to it to a point. And that doesn't mean, you know, you always, I mean, heck, I didn't, this is not to go like the cross sports route or whatever, but I mean, there's a hockey team that fired its coach 8 games left in the season. Now, whatever you think of that guy or whatever, they shook things up and they made the final. I don't know. Is that why? I don't know. But at the same time, I think there's something to be said for kind of just the new approach. And I think when there are longtime veterans, you know, we'll see how the season plays out. And I don't think it's not going to make them plays out in the field per se. But, you know, I'm curious to talk because I don't think we've talked certainly as a collective to the whole media, to a Watt or Hayward yet, and see what they're kind of thinking of this whole, after a decade and a half, each of them have had under the same sort of routine, and see what it's like for them to learn to something new at their age.
1: Well, one of the main attractors I think that the Steelers had towards Mike McCarthy was he represents change for the organization, which was so sorely needed. Mike Tomlin said that himself, and his reason why he stepped down is because he felt like the veterans needed a change. He felt like things were just getting a little... He basically said the word stale without saying the word stale in that response to Maria Taylor when he made his first appearance on NBC. Just like, we weren't having much playoff success, and I think the guys deserved something different. So that's coming from Mike Tomlin's mouth himself, not mine.
2: Yeah.
1: They needed some change, so they need some change. Mike McCarthy was able to represent that change. You go from a defensive-minded coach to an offensive-minded coach. Big time quarterback whisperer. He has his little quote unquote quarterback camp TM that he has that he's got these guys going through right now. So, like, very different as far as the approach is concerned, but still same in some of the very key areas of you've been around the block before. You're a veteran coach. You know how to connect to not just veterans, but to superstar level players. Yeah. Ended a little rocky with Aaron Rodgers, but you had glorious, glorious years with Aaron Rodgers in Green Bay. He won MVP, you won a Super Bowl against us, and you went to Dallas and you had a lot of success with a very, very volatile owner, to say the least. A lot of star power on that team. An established quarterback in Dak that you needed to talk to and say, hey, you're good, I can make you great. That's tough to

0: do.
1: You can't go to a guy who's already made a boatload of money and been into the playoffs and talked about as a really good quarterback and say, hey, I'm going to make you better. He'd be like, screw you, I'm already great. He was able to connect to Dak. He was able to make Dak into a better version than we've ever seen. And as I say often on the show, McCarthy's probably still coaching Dallas right now if the owner wasn't as volatile as he is. He won 12 games in 3 straight seasons there. So I think that in another reality, Mike McCarthy is certainly still wearing that Dallas star on his chest. Grateful that he's not and that he's here. But he can kind of live in both of those worlds, Chris. And what you were just talking about, how is Watt and how is Hayward adjusting this? And even a Ramsey to that degree. Like, how are they adjusting to now it's not Mike Tomlin? Well, Mike McCarthy is extremely well suited and adept at being able to connect with those guys and say, I know I'm not Mike Tomlin, but I'm Mike McCarthy and I'm not going to leave you guys out to dry because I've been, you know, to the big dance. I've won it and I've been to the playoffs more times than I can remember.
0: Yeah, that's, I mean, obviously a lot of talk and speculate and just we assumed or people thought that there would be a young coach. And it's just like, if you think about it, Cam Hayward's older than Mike Tomlin was when he got hired. you know, I can't remember now the exact ages of, you know, what Dave Shula and, or not Dave Shula. Wow. Was it Dave Shula? I don't even see. I forget now. See,
1: Chris
0: Shula. Yeah. Yes. Chris Shula,
1: a lot of Shulas,
0: like they were in their mid. Anyway, so
1: and then none of them got jobs, by the way.
0: Yes, yes. So that showed, but it's for those veteran guys in particular. You're right. Whatever feelings that they had of, like, again, drawing them kind of loose out of the routine, and, you know, whatever relationship they had with the previous coach. Yes, having that instant credibility, especially of the offensive side of the ball. And I know most of the Steelers are kind of veterans, as we've talked about with Freiermuth being
1: the defensive side. And he already has, you know, the relationship with Rodgers. There's no connection happening there.
0: It's just,
1: you know, getting back into it again.
0: But I do think that this is, you know, there's a proven, it's not like somebody, you know, I would think, and I've never been a 10-year NFL veteran, so I wouldn't know, but you're in a 10-year with a coach, and you know, the coach that's won, and you're kind of comfortable in everything. Oh, we got this kid that's my age coming here and shaking things up, telling us we got to practice this way. What are we? Are you stretching? What are you telling me to stretch?
1: Not impossible.
0: Mike Tomlin did it. You're right.
1: With a team that won a Super Bowl.
0: Yes, that's right. That's right.
1: But it is hard to do.
0: But yes, I think the instant credibility of that, whatever.
1: We also just said it's not impossible. One of the greatest coaches ever and a Hall of Famer who's never had a losing season was able to do it. So it's not impossible. Just go out and do it.
0: Yeah. So that kind of shows what it is. But it will, I'm sure, going through the mini camp again, the word dress rehearsal is probably the perfect way to describe it, but that'll be, they're more and more of the routine of the practice. We had the stretch. I think the veterans are all getting used to that. And having this week here will kind of be the preview of what will be to come. The fact that Mike McCarthy, I don't think this is a huge thing whatsoever, but it seems like, just judging by OTAs and for what we've been told kind of informally about the regular season and about, we certainly have the camp schedule, and now this 11-1 thing, like, it seems like he's establishing that routine. 11 a.m. to 1 p.m. seems to be the practices beginning to end, off season, in season. Monday, Tuesday, or not Monday, but, you know, the regular week practice, not like, and there's been, I'm sure every coach doesn't do it that way, or have a set. Sometimes you practice in the morning, sometimes afternoon. We've seen even kind of just, you know, little difference in practice times throughout the Mike Tomlin schedule. Just Friday was a little different than the other days. Mm-hmm. Kind of just the way it always was. And so just judging by that, even having that routine of the time of day, I think that kind of shows this is, you know, everybody's getting, let's get in the routine, let's do what we're doing now, this first week of June. It was, once we get to that last week of July and throughout July and August, then the regular season starts, everybody know what we're doing. Everybody hit the ground running. Everybody knows what their tasks are for a given day. I think this is, again, another step in that progression.
1: Talking about the veterans on this roster and them going through their first mini camp with Mike McCarthy, I got veteran groups on both sides of the ball here. Let me know if I'm missing anybody. On offense, you obviously got Rodgers as the quarterback. And that veteran is in just like, you know, they've been around the block a lot. It doesn't have to be you've been with the Steelers for 5+ years. But you got Rodgers at quarterback. You got DK at wide receiver. Freiermuth, as we just established, is the most Steeler veteran presence on the team on the offensive side of the ball. And then I throw Pittman into that category, too. I know he's here just this year, but guy's been in a very established NFL player. It's like his third contract now that he has. So Pittman's definitely a veteran that I think is very easily assimilating himself with this locker room and getting the respect from that group. I don't know if I put Warren in that category just yet or Dowdle in that category just yet. I mean, they are veterans, quote unquote, by the, you know, way you label them. But I'm talking about kind of like that veteran leadership group on the offensive side of the ball. So I think those four guys are on the offensive side. And then on the defensive side, you've got your obvious Watt, Hayward, Ramsey's in there. And I think Highsmith and Queen have gotten to that level too, where they count as like, and Queen was probably there last year. It's kind of inherent to the position, you know?
0: Yeah, the communication hub.
1: I think Highsmith has definitely reached that point where he's considered, you know, if they had to go into like the veteran room and do their little powwow, he would definitely make the cut, and he would be able to you know, sit at that table, if you will. He has a seat at the table.
0: Yeah, and we talked about it. He's in seventh year now, and there are not many NFL players to get their seventh year. It's crazy to say that. It might sound, I don't know how that sounds, but yeah, 7 years is a long career in the NFL. It's certainly longer than average, and he's there, and he's on his second contract, and just because there is a generational player in his position room, his meeting room, it kind of gets a little bit overshadowed and everything. But yeah, I think he's a respected guy for sure. And you know, when you start to put it those ways, yeah, the fact that he's him and Queen, because what Queen would now be in his seventh year as well, right?
1: Yep.
0: Yeah, so they're 2 7-year veterans, and they're not even, there's three guys ahead of them on the experience list. If you rank by experience, NFL experience, you're having Ramsey, Hayward, and Watt be in there too. So that's 6 guys right there that are at least 7 years into their career. And yeah, that doesn't even count. So I mean, like Deshaun Elliott's at least in his seventh year, and I think his voice matters. I think he's the type that has the ear of his teammates too, and isn't afraid to kind of take that role, even if he doesn't have maybe the stature necessarily as the player. Well, certainly as some of those guys in terms of being, you know, Hall of Fame type level players. But yeah, the cutoff, would you? I like your cutoff where that was in terms of the leadership core.
1: Now, of those guys that I mentioned, 9 total, 5 offense or 5 defense, 4 offense. It's obvious that you know you can't really connect how Mike McCarthy's going to really help this guy on the defensive side of the ball, because Mike McCarthy's an offensive guy. But we kind of talked last week, at the end of the week, did a whole defense hour. You know, Patrick Cram's not going to teach these old dogs new tricks, but maybe he reminds them that they can roll over, or that they can sit up, that they haven't just performed that in a long time. So I'm not to say that they're automatically disqualified from where I'm about to take us right now, that Mike McCarthy isn't going to help them at all, or his staff isn't going to help them at all. But the veteran that I think is going to get the most help from Mike McCarthy, the one that I think is going to flourish the most with Mike McCarthy at the helm, is Pat Freiermuth. I think that he's poised to have a really strong breakout year. I know how much of a broken record I sound like when I say that, because it's been since Ben retired and he had that really good rookie season, we've been saying Freiermuth's got next. Maybe not to the Kelsey level or Kittle level of tight ends, but maybe that next crop, that next tier. You know, he could be a Hockenson or someone like that. So we've been waiting for it and we've been saying that it's coming. But I really think it's real this time. I think that there's serious momentum towards it. And as much as he's a quarterback whisperer and you're going to have 11 personnel, 3 receivers on the field with Mike McCarthy, I think that he's going to recognize that there's a real strong playmaker in Pat Freiermuth, and that there's going to be more of a concerted effort to involve him in the offense, and even game plans that specifically orient around number 88, because that's what the opposing defense dictates we should do.
0: Yeah, and it's not as if we're kind of projecting out with Pat Freiermuth here. It's not as if it's he was a high draft pick, or he has all these raw athletic skills that we haven't seen him.
1: He's not like a Kuivanen or something for the Penguins. Yeah. It's like, he's just a 4A player. He couldn't make the leap from college to the pros.
0: Like, yeah, it's not like we need that. Like, you could probably go through some of the, I know, like whatever. It's not the apples to apples, but like a Roman Wilson, where it's like, oh yeah, he has potential, and a new coach might bring out. No, we saw rookie year the production, and we've seen 7 touchdowns in a season a couple times. We've seen Pat Freiermuth have that before, so it's not as if we're trying to just extract potential out of a guy. He's not like he is who he. I always get to the there's always a he is who he is level with me anyway as a player. I'm like, we keep waiting, we're gonna break out. Like maybe he's just this
1: he's
0: is who
1: not
0: he is,
1: gonna break out,
0: and that whatever, that might be fine, whatever level that is. But yeah, to keep trying to fool yourself into saying, oh, he's something he's not. Well, we have 3 seasons of evidence that but with Pat Freiermuth, we have evidence that he's a more productive player than he was last year, for sure, right? So, and there's reason to believe that you get a good offensive mind in here. You have more options now in terms of the wide receivers, the pass catchers, the eligibles, as they say. So there are, you can get mismatches now with Pat Freiermuth. I do think having Mike McCarthy here, one of the most respected offensive minds of this generation in the NFL, you have this asset, you have this playmaker. I do think that, yes, you're probably right that he's the one that could benefit most production-wise. We'll see him a lot more than we did last year.
2: Yeah, I just think it's very obvious to me. And like you said, this isn't a case of waiting for potential to hit and just hoping that it does eventually hit. We've seen him be able to be productive at the NFL level. Last year he had games that he took over against the Bengals, because it's always against the Bengals, but he's capable of putting up really big-time numbers, burping the microphone, big-time performances, score a lot of touchdowns. He was a red zone master at Penn State, don't need to tell you that. And in the rookie season in the NFL with Ben Roethlisberger, he was a big-time red zone target. He needs to get back to that. He needs to be that kind of red zone ace at the NFL level. And I think it's been more coaching and more of the position that they put him in as opposed to him actually going out there and executing the position that he's playing. I got high hopes on Pat Freiermuth this year. I think that this is going to be a big year. And again, to your point about like how this isn't some guy that's just like scraping along and it's like, well, he was a second round pick and he played in a big college, so we got to just keep hoping that he he's a legit top 15 tight end in the NFL now.
0: He has a contract that was...
2: Let's start moving towards solidifying yourself into the top 10 and creeping more towards that top 5.
0: And just simple numbers here. There's no more Jonnu Smith. They did not replace Jonnu Smith. You could say Riley Nowkowski is essentially the new Connor Hayward. So they quote-unquote replaced him. But last year there were four tight ends that were on the field in different times. And you could counter back and say there'll probably be fewer snaps this year for the tight end groups as a whole than there were last year under Arthur Smith. That's true, so I'll give you that. But I just think not having Jonnu Smith here and not having somebody brought in to quote-unquote replace Jonnu Smith or another veteran tight end, or a tight end is going to take snaps or take whatever, I think by that alone, you would think that Pat Freiermuth would just get more targets, more snaps, more opportunities, more catches, more everything. That would just naturally happen in for that sense. So that's another reason why I think it's reasonable to expect that you will see more Freiermuth this year. And I, for a lot of reasons, yes. And I do think I think he's a talented player that was kind of underutilized, particularly last season.
2: I want to get to a veteran on the defensive side of the ball before we wrap up the first hour of today's program, so we will do that next. It's Tom Offerman. It's Chris Adamski on the Steelers Blitz on Steelers Nation Radio, part of the Steelers Audio Network.
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0: Just established that we think Pat Freiermuth is poised to have a big year on the offensive side of the ball under Mike McCarthy. Now, I got a guy on the defensive side of the ball that I think is poised to maybe not have a monster year, but a bigger year than he had last year. This person has a much bigger track record than Pat Freiermuth does. This is not a question of chicken or the egg with this individual, where the coaching staff was putting him in bad situations previously, or we would question that the coaching staff wasn't utilizing him properly. That's probably a better way to put it than saying they were putting him in a bad position. That's not the case with this gentleman. No, no, no, no, no, no. This gentleman could walk away from the game today and walk to Canton in 5 years and shine his nice little bust. This man held a record that lived in infamy for, like, what was it, 2-3 years until his arch rival snatched it right back from him last year. But, of course, as you've been able to figure out now with my context clues, I'm talking about T.J. Watt, edge rusher extraordinaire, season low as far as sacks are concerned last year for T.J. Watt, and at least in terms of the game's amount played. There was another season there that I think he had a couple less, but he barely played the entire season. It wasn't double-digit sacks. Let's put it that way. And that's leaving a lot of people wanting more from Mr. Watt. But as you noted on last week's show, Chris, and I think it's true, even though the sack numbers weren't there, and I'm not making an excuse for this because he's got to get sacks. That's what he's paid for. His impact, I think, was still felt pretty greatly last year in a lot of games. Maybe not as consistently as you've seen in years past, but he was still a game-wrecking type of player. And maybe the fact that the sack numbers were down a bit isn't the, you know, siren song or the warning sign that some people are making it out to be, that that cliff is a lot closer than we may have anticipated when it comes to his career.
1: Yeah, I do. If you go in, it's funny because, like, I still get mad at the one defensive player of the year thing he was robbed of, because some people say, "Oh, Garrett had a better pressure rate or whatever," and I'm like, "Well, you know, I don't want to go into that again. I think I've said this, but I could see how if you're a general manager and you're deciding which player to sign and you want to go in those deep numbers, that's fine. But if you're voting for player of the year, you vote for the results. You don't vote for, like, who was analytically, but, you know, it's like the funny thing with the Cavs coach that said, "Well, analytically, we won two of these games."
0: Well, and then it's just the moving of the goalposts, yeah, too, because I'm pretty sure that was the main reason why they voted for Garrett this year, was because he set the sack record and it was legitimate sacks that he was getting. And I also think there were some players out there that had better analytical years than Myles Garrett did this year that you could have argued should have been the defensive player.
1: Yeah, if you were going to go that route the last time.
0: So they just moved goalposts around.
1: Exactly.
0: All the time.
1: So I don't want to get. But again, if we're talking about projecting to the next year, which is what we're doing now, T.J. Watt, looking back in his year, I'm not suggesting T.J. Watt should have won or had a better season than Myles Garrett last year. I'm not going that far.
0: No, he wasn't the one I'm talking about.
1: No. But T.J. Watt's, his numbers last, it wasn't like there was a fall off a cliff from the year before, years when he's had 15, 18 sacks, whatever it might be, his previous years to last year's sack numbers. His pressure rate, his pressures, his QB hits, hurries, those type of things, there wasn't a precipitous drop off to that. So there is a level of lock. I hate to use the word lock, but there is a level of circumstance that happens that the water finds its level over the course of the regression of the mean, that kind of thing. I think that he did. The regression was last year. The production, the sack numbers weren't there. It wasn't as if I didn't feel like he was done in the eye test too. It's not like he was getting pushed around the line of scrimmage. He wasn't getting there. You know, he'd be missing a couple things. He was still generally beating his guys. So I think last year was more of the aberration. Now, obviously, when you get to your 30s, you know, there's always a chance that there is.
0: And your last name's Watt.
1: Well, yes.
0: Because we have a track record of the same DNA in someone else, and he faded a bit towards his 30s.
1: So there's no guarantee that he gets back and sets the sack record again or intends to do that. But I do think that there is reasonable looking at, objective way to looking at it, the last year wasn't a necessarily a trend or a sign of things to come. I don't think that there was like his play dropped off that far that the raw sack numbers suggest from the year before that to last season in terms of that's what the player he is now. I still think he's a player that is still in his prime or still maybe not his highest prime, but still a prime player that's still an elite Pro Bowl level pass rusher in this league.
0: If we did that like blind resume thing that they like to do for March Madness, you know, team A, team B, who do you like better? Like if I, you know, player A'd TJ Watt's stats from last year, 14 games played, 2 interceptions, 8 passes defensed, 3 forced fumbles, 2 fumble recoveries, 7 sacks, 55 combined tackles, 10 tackles for loss, and 19 quarterback hits. That's a pretty good player.
1: Yeah.
0: You're going to say that dude is wrecking games. He's all over the field. He's kind of an everyman. But I might say that's an inside linebacker. I might say that's a really good off the ball linebacker. You know what I mean? Like yeah, I might that's a James Ferrier type of season right there. Tackles would clue you in that it's not the case because those guys are up in like the high 100s on 50s. But Watt only had 50. But everything else, Chris, you know what I mean? Like 2 picks, the forced fumble there, 7 sacks, not overwhelming, 19 quarterback hits, 10 tackles. Seems more like, you know, the play of a guy who's all over the field on the defensive side of the ball. But my point was, regardless, this is an impactful player last year. There's no way that you could, you know, blind resume that and get those stats and go, man, that seems like a guy that just wasn't really, you know, clicking, or maybe it seems like he's on the downturn. No, you'd need a lot more context, a lot more information to determine that. Just blindly looking at what he did last year, anybody would say that that was a really solid to good season.
1: Yeah, and it's just the standard that he has, or the standard he set for himself. So and that's it's a, you know, people are gonna, and I certainly get that. I mean, you look at it, I mean the facts are the facts. 19 to 11 and a half to 7 sacks over the 3. No, I know he missed 3 games this past season. That's a little bit part of it. And he probably was affected, quite frankly, the game or two back after those missing those 3 games because of the nature of the ailment that he had at that point. So I mean that's not the trend you want. It's not sugarcoated, right? You don't want to go from be going down every year like that. But again, if you go on a per game basis, if you go by you know the numbers, you can go your QB hits, you can go on the PFF things, and go on the pressure rate, and ESPN has a stat with all that. They're down, but it's not down that much. 19-7 sounds like, you know, if you put his 2023 season, 2025 season, and look at all the peripheral numbers and things like that, and what he was able to do. And, you know, he still had 3 forced fumbles last season. I mean, I think they were all on sacks, strip sacks. I can remember 2 off the top of my head. I'll have to look at the plays. But, you know, that's one of his, you know, major playmakers. He's still making, you know, splash play type things there. So, I don't anticipate him ever having 20 sacks again in a season. I think that's probably
0: the ship
1: passed.
0: Has sailed.
1: But I'd be surprised if he's not in double digits for sure this year. You know, if he's below 10 this year again, okay, then I'm willing to recognize the downward trend that's probably irreversible at that point. But you know, if he's at 11, 12, 13 sacks this season, that's probably pretty much where I expect him to be, which, you know, keeps you amongst the league leaders in that category, you know, throughout the season if you're doing that.
0: I think he's still a fantastic player. One last thing I'll say, too, as far as the sack numbers are concerned, he won't get the 20 again. I hope he does get to double digits this year. But, and we brought this point up, too, not to make an excuse for him, but there are more mouths to feed now on that defensive side of the ball as far as getting sacks are concerned. Not trying to say that he's a better player than TJ Watt, but Watt might have to go through a little bit more resistance. And the time he gets to the quarterback, 56 has already cleaned him up, right? 51's already gotten there, and he's doing his little dance over top of him. Like, even guys from the interior, a Hayward, a Harmon.
1: I remember Jack Sawyer talking about how he got his sack. He
0: because
1: pretty much
0: of
1: credited
0: TJ Watt.
1: Yes, it was literally.
0: If you watch the film, they all went to 90, and Sawyer just had a clear path to the quarterback, and he got the sack. So, you know, there are other guys that are feeding off of his wake, and I think that those fish that are in his wake are getting bigger and stronger, and they're more talented fish, and now even a Highsmith can get outside the wake and create his own a wake a little bit right next to you. So there's a lot of mouths to feed as far as sacks are concerned on this roster too. So maybe that's not conducive towards getting to that 20s, getting to that sack record point again. We're going to shift our focus to the rookies when we come back, kind of gauge how they've been doing so far as Pittsburgh Steelers, and now talk about the mandatory minicamp and how it ratchets up a little bit for them. Will they be able to take that in stride? That's next on the Steelers Blitz on Steelers Nation Radio, part of the Steelers Audio Network.
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0: Drew Aller, Maxi Honachor, Jeremy Bernard, just to name a few. I'll name a couple more, too. Dalen Everett, Jennings Dunker. I just don't want to leave anybody out now. Riley Nowakowski, Caden Wheatgen, Eli Heidenreich. Am I forgetting anybody? What's anybody? That? I don't know. Who cares?
1: Yeah, there's... whatever.
0: All these guys now have kind of been ingrained into the NFL fold. They have now gotten almost a month's worth taste of being an NFL player. And I'm not just talking about, you know, when they went on their little tour, you know, they had the rookie photo shoot for guys like Jeremy Bernard and Drew Aller for the NFL, like, you know, rookie class thing, coming to Pittsburgh and shaking hands and kissing babies. kind of doing like the "we won an election" tour from a politician that you get. I'm talking about real NFL work now that you've been doing OTA practices. And now you're going to be participating in your first mandatory minicamp. This is really going to be the rookie class's first taste, Chris, of what an NFL week looks like, kind of what the speed is and what they can expect from a practice setting under Mike McCarthy and at the NFL level. Now, they won't get the full experience of a padded practice, but when you get into the regular season, the pads don't come on very much, if at all, anyway. So this, for them, really is going to be that first taste of what, you know, first week in October is going to look like as we prepare for the Browns. You know what I mean? Like, it's going to be that real initial glimpse for them into a week at the NFL level. And furthermore, because rookie minicamp is mandatory too, so you kind of get that kind of, I guess, you know, enhanced energy about it. But this is with veterans to your left and to your right, established players. This is with the team all in-house. So this is a big step for this class of 2026 that is trying to take their baby steps into being players that contribute not just this year, but greatly for years to come.
1: Yeah, they've had the rookie camp. The OTAs, functionally, routine-wise, I don't know how different they are than the mini camp, but like you said, there is a stepped-up level of intensity, a stepped-up level of professionalism for professional football that they're getting into. And some of the guys, like Jermaine Bernard, as we know and we've seen, has been essentially taking, you know, first-team starting reps as it is. But that being said, now you're going to go out there and it's going to be a little more formal when you do it. And these other guys that, to varying degrees, I'm trying to think, is anybody else really at this point a quote-unquote starter? I guess not. No, in terms, at this very moment, in terms of the rookie class, and again, you know, how you define first team reps and all that, it's always kind of, you know, vague and up in the air, and then you can't, what are you going to see and what you could say and who's missing in this rep and are they rotating guys in? It's always a level of, you know, it's not exactly black and white in terms of how it works, but having this now, the rookies are all, you're right, again, this is the closest thing they have to a regular season NFL practice to this point. It's the closest thing you'll have to training camp, which will be three straight weeks of almost every day doing it. I mean, at this point now, you're getting this three-day sample size. And you know, once you get here July, they're on the field, what is something like the effect of like 14 out of 16 days or something like that, whenever you start out there, roughly that in terms of practicing every day. So this is the first kind of steps toward that for them. And yeah, it is. I'm sure there is, even though they've had the OTAs at this point, the rookie mini camp, they've been able to do some workouts and everything in terms of this is another kind of step up in speed and intensity, that kind of thing, and kind of see how you're matching up. Because then, a lot of these veterans, I mean, you're all on the same team, and you are, and I'm not saying you're not, but at the same time, there's little competitions here, you know? I mean, you might be running against this veteran DB in practice that's we talked about, Jermaine Bernard, for instance, right? He's trying to make the team. Everybody's trying to iron sharpen iron, all that. You know, there's a competition. We've talked about how deep the cornerback core is, right? You get beat by a rookie. I don't care if you're in the second round rookie, a starting caliber rookie, and you know, these settings that you're losing a spot. You know, you're kind of, you're in the competition. If you're whoever, an Echols and an Asante Samuel and a Dalen Everett, whoever you want to say, just to use an example of something in practice that could happen that affects, you know, how the team and how it might shape going forward.
0: Spears Jennings and Gabriel Rubio were the two players that we omitted from the list.
1: I'll fully admit that you made the list and I wasn't taking account.
0: It was off the top of my head.
1: I didn't want to repeat anybody. So I was like, you missed him. I said him. Damn, see, you're not, there you go, not listening to me again. I'm like, so I didn't want to drop him.
0: No, I missed those two. But to be fair, everybody missed Rubio on draft day. I don't know. Does he still have a picture? Do we still know what this guy's face looks like? Or when he shows up on the field, is he just the gray silhouette outline?
1: The nameless gray face. In honor of Mike Tomlin.
0: He's literally a nameless gray face. They finally have picked him. So those two gentlemen, too, are going through everything that we just laid out, including the guys that we listed the beginning of this show. You know, coaches are going to say this because it's their class and it's at this point in the season and it's still so young for all these guys, but you can sense that out of the tones of the coordinators that you've spoken to, Chris, and out of the head coach himself and even some of the veteran players, that there's great pleasure with how these rookies in this class have really kind of hit the ground running. Like, and again, It's not like they're going to come out right now and say, well, this guy seems to be really behind the eight ball, or this guy just looks lost out there. And we won't really be able to clue ourselves into that until preseason games start and training camp settings happen. But it does seem like this class is really taking things in stride and then some. And there has been players like a Dalen Everett, for example, that even though it's in shorts and T-shirts, have done things that have made the coaches go, yeah, that's impressive. Take a little note about that. Let's see if that translates over to when the pads come on and it's a little bit more physical.
1: Yeah, just like I said earlier, the pajama party or whatever Dan Campbell said, you take us all with a grain of salt, right? But if you, it's obviously better that people were impressing you and open up your eyes now than the other thing, right? You could say it's same thing. You could write it off. Maybe this rookie's struggling, whoever it is, and I don't even have an example to give you. It's just like he's struggling at this setting. Okay, you take a grain of salt. Let's get to Latrobe. You know, let's get a couple more weeks. He's still, you know, literally what, 5.5 weeks ago was didn't know where he's going to be, waiting to see. It wasn't a Steeler at that point. And we're going to get the pads on the first week of August and see what happens there, depending what position you're at and how that affects things and all that. And the guys that are impressing now, maybe the opposite happens. I get it. But it is encouraging up to this point in the OTAs now, this week, when you have the entire roster there, the veterans are there, it's certainly not game planning by any stretch of the imagination, but the more the offense is installed, more people, everybody understands what they're trying to do. There's more plays available. I'm sure there's more kind of experimentation in terms of actually seeing how are we executing these certain plays, these packages, these personnel groups. How is this working? There's an element of that with the coaches, even to this point. You're kind of progressing up to that. Whereas the first OTA, you were just trying to get guys in the field and line them up here and see what goes from there. So, yeah, rookies at this point are the ones that are just common sense, right? There's the biggest unknown about all these guys to see where they're at. Everybody's taking inventory. The coaches are kind of, okay, we have these draft grades. We like these. Obviously, they liked all those guys. They wouldn't have drafted them, right? Mm-hmm. We like these for certain ways. Okay, we were right. Look at this. You know what? We kind of sold him short in this area. I think he's quicker on the field than we thought he would. You know, whatever it might be, you make these evaluations, and that, again, helps you in terms of when you take the next step in terms of game planning, building your defense, building your offense, your schemes, things like that.
0: Well, I think that when it comes to Ihonachor and it comes to Dunker, there's very little that they can do in this kind of setting to really establish themselves other than knowing the playbook, knowing all of the checks, showing really athletic footwork, looking clean on your pools if you're Dunker or something like that. But there's no hitting. Let me show you what I can do as a run blocker in the middle of this defense if you're Dunker. Let me show you what I can do in pass pro against the Watt, against the Highsmith, if you're Ihonachor. So for those two guys, it's tough to get anything out of this. But I think when it comes to a Jeremy Bernard, when it comes to a Drew Aller, when it comes to a Dalen Everett, when it comes to a Wheatgen, when it comes to a Heidenreich, you know, those guys, I think you can really get some legit data when it comes to these kind of practices that you're going to see. So I'm not trying to say, like, you ignore what's going on with Dunker and Ihonachor. It's just really tough outside of alignment to get anything worth your while. And we kind of already know alignment because we saw it during the OTA session, what they're going to do with the offensive line. So it's really tough to get anything out of those two guys. And even you could throw Rubio in there, too, since he's a defensive tackle. It's the guys that, you know, can still play a little football in shorts and a T-shirt. The wide receivers, the playmakers, quarterback Drew Aller. How's he doing getting that Mike McCarthy offense under his belt? Does he kind of look different mechanic-wise? You know, you saw him throw for 4 years, 3 years at Penn State. Like, does his mechanics look different? Does that three-step drop look a little bit smoother? Have you started to see some kind of fruit from working with Mike McCarthy already? I think that's something that you can legitimately take away from this. And I also think with the Heidenreich, with the Spears-Jennings, special teams, right? You're going to see a lot of special teams work happening during these sessions, and you're not able to hit, but you are able to run down the field really, really fast, and that can be a spot to a roster.
1: And let's start it this way. Four of the 10 draft picks were offensive skill players. And I thought the five, you got the quarterback, but I'm eligible, I guess, was the better word to use for it. And we know with this quarterback, right, how much it means to him to be able to trust people. And he evaluates to see, are they in the right spot? Did they run the right route? Did I make this check? And did they adjust the way they're supposed to? Now, I know it's early and there's a grace period and stuff, and they're still doing the offense and where. And, you know, there's everybody's still the veterans that, you know, I'm sure – you know, again, you're learning a new offense, new team, new quarterback. That Michael Pittman might make a mistake, and he's still going to, you know. So you're going to have. But that being said, we know it's pretty much it's on. I mean, it's definitely on the record. It's pretty open about it, and he's been open about it in the past with past teams he's been on and past receivers that he gets annoyed if you don't learn, right? So I think that that's big for those four guys. I'm talking about Bernard. I mean, Nowakowski to a point. I know that's you know the route running's a little different, but
0: he's got to know if Rogers says, "Hey, you're." Staying well, in the block, yeah, that's and true. The blitz is that's coming true. From in this ways, edge rusher. Right. Yeah. You better know yeah. what that trust, means yeah. or what you know. Hot sauce yeah. meant when he said it. He yeah. ain't just saying yeah. it because he likes it.
1: Yeah, and then you have Heidenreich and Wiegen are running wide receiver. We'll see how much they play. Heidenreich wide running back, whatever he's doing, all over the place. By the way, DJ, I missed it when he said it. I heard him say it. Ramon Chinyoung Jr. is the running backs coach, and he was asked about Heidenreich. He says. He's a Swiss Navy knife. He's like, I told him to patent that and make it the Swiss Army knife. You see what he did there? I like that. You rolled your eyes. Oh, I thought you might be up your alley there. They say the Swiss Army knife because he can do everything.
7: Because he's not in the Army.
1: Yeah, he's in the Navy.
7: He's in the Navy. So it's the Swiss Navy
1: knife. I like
7: that.
1: I don't care what you said. I think that was good. I like that. It tickles me for some reason. Anywho, yes, those four guys, they need to be on the same page with the quarterback. And to varying degrees, how much they're part of the offense. Like, again, I don't know if Wiechen's going to play much on offense. We'll see if Heidenreich going to make the team first, the seventh round pick. But one of the steps is getting on the quarterback's good side. You know what I'm saying? And it's kind of being kind of funny when I say that, but it's also, I think, as true as ever with Aaron Rodgers that if you're on his doghouse.
0: And you don't mean it from the nature yeah. of like get on his good side, like where he's yeah. not giving you the cold shoulder in the facility yes. or he won't, you know, eat lunch with you. Or if you wanted to talk about hiking in the deserts of Arizona, he won't open up to you about it and like talk to you about the experiences and treat you like a friend. We've already been through Aaron Rodgers once this year to find out that those kind of rumors about him are really unfounded as far yeah. as like him being kind of a standoffish kind of guy, like bad teammate was thrown around. It's funny, like the narrative is always thrown around that he's a bad teammate. And then as we went through it, we would always note, like, we've never seen one prior teammate come out and say that he was a bad teammate. Like, it's always been like, this dude's amazing in the locker room. And then we got to see it up close and personal. And now you'll go up to any of the Steelers that played on the 2025 team and say, hey, how was Rodgers as a teammate? And they'll all tell you that he was such a great teammate. So, it was very dispelled quickly that he's not that kind of guy. You're talking about like when you're between those white lines yes. and that helmet's on and you're supposed to run an out and you ran a dig, he's going to get mad at you and he's going to let you know about it. And maybe the volume is a little bit tame in June when you do that compared to yeah. September 15th or whatever. But just know that this is the time to really establish that trust with him, to really kind of flush out those mistakes so that you don't see him as demonstrative as you did from time to time last year on the TV feed, ripping the helmet off, just like pointing at guys. And, you know, a young receiving core, aside from DK Metcalf, and I'm talking about last year's, now you obviously add Michael Pittman to the group this year, so it's a little bit older. They needed that. They needed somebody to kind of be that drill sergeant and kick them in the rear end. So, yeah, it's good that you kind of went back to Rodgers when we're talking about how important this is for these skill position players and these rookies, because they got to establish themselves with the leader of that offense. And this is really a great opportunity to do so.
1: Yeah. And to kind of what you were saying, I'm not talking about you're like bribe them or off the field, like buddy them up.
7: See, like ice cream, huh?
1: Yeah. But like, I think a perfect example of this is Roman Wilson. And like, I think Aaron Rodgers personally likes Roman Wilson. I think he said good things about him. I don't think he has a problem with him.
0: Yeah, but like he'd go fishing with him. Like he's not a mean-spirited person.
1: Yes, but I think that there was
0: issues. He's just not throwing football as well.
1: Yes, on the football field during a game.
0: I'll throw you a beer from the cooler. That's about
1: yes,
0: it, bud.
1: Not talking trust issues like I don't trust this guy going to stab me in the back. I just think I don't trust him to be where I expect him to be if it's, you know, when I make this check at the line of scrimmage and I want to run a curl route on third and four and he's going the other way. And,
0: I like you, man. Chris, you come over and have a beer with me, but I'm not letting you fix my car. You know what I mean? Yes. Like,
1: that's a good.
0: She's not going to do that. Well.
1: Yes. So that's kind of what I mean by that. And I do think that there's a level of first impressions here where he's like, okay, like I'm sure it would stick in Aaron Rodgers' mind and just throwing a name out. I'm not saying this happened. whatever, Heidenreich, this kid's smart. He knew exactly what I'm going to do. I want him on the field at all times because I know I can trust him to do whatever it is.
0: Yeah.
1: And, you know, things like that.
0: He starts to pick that up now.
1: And maybe vice versa if there's a player, that one of the rookies that doesn't. Now, and you can make up for that, I'm sure. But, again, this is the time to kind of – it helps you as a player if you're able to – you know, and the coaches see it too, of course. I'm just the quarterback. The coaches want to be able to trust you too, and that's a big part of what the rookies are doing.
0: When Chris and I come back, we play a rousing round of burp into the microphone right at the end. Perfect way to finish the segment. It's Chris, it's Tom, it's the Steelers Blitz and Steelers Nation Radio.
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0: 10 bold predictions for the NFL season sitting right here in front of me. That's right. Ooh, I went to 10. boldpredictions.com and I got myself some good ones. Nah, this is bold. Serious. This is from ESPN.com. 10 bold predictions for the upcoming NFL season. I thought it would
1: bold.
0: Be...
1: I want a sound effect.
0: Are you adding your
1: bold.
0: Own sound effect?
1: Bold.
0: This is very bold. We do have a sound effect, though, because bold. It's time to play another round of uh-huh or uh-uh.
2: Is it uh-huh or uh-uh?
3: It's uh-uh.
0: The show where we... I'm hosting a game show now. Yeah. Lay out a statement. And if we agree with that statement, we say uh-huh. If we disagree, we say uh-uh. It's very self-explanatory. So away we go with these 10 bold predictions for the 2026 NFL season.
1: Predictions for last season.
0: And it starts, the Steelers will win on a last-second field goal missed by the Ravens. Wow, what a bold prediction for 2025.
1: Bold, very bold.
0: I'm going to say uh-uh. No. First prediction. The Ravens will be the last undefeated team remaining in the NFL for 2026. Oh, a little effing in there. I'll add an I'm going to add to your too.
1: That's kind of...
0: I think the Ravens are being overhyped this offseason, my friend.
1: Yeah, all of a sudden, like,
0: for a
1: doing
0: change,
1: that?
0: Right? Because I think they've been getting appropriate hype for the past few years. Even last year, if this was a bold prediction for 2025, as I mistakenly said a couple of minutes ago, I would have agreed with it probably, because I thought the Ravens were a beast of a team last year. I thought there was a juggernaut status on that defensive side of the ball, which turned out to fall flat. But you remember in 2024, they were amazing defensively in the second half of the season. I thought they figured something out, turned a corner. 2025, it was going to be great defense, great offense, and the Ravens were going to be the best team in football. Not the case. They took a step back last year. I think even beyond just the Lamar Jackson having to play through injuries and not being himself, like, I think the team in general kind of took a bit of a step back last year. So this year, I don't get the Ravens hype whatsoever. I saw some people had him as high as number two on, like, offseason power rankings, top contenders for the Super Bowl. And now we have this as they'll be the last remaining undefeated team in the NFL. Now, here's the one devil's advocate side to this. They don't face a team that made the playoffs last season until November 1st when they play the Buffalo Bills. So they do have a very soft schedule.

0: Okay, Bengals and Cowboys are teams that didn't make the playoffs last year, but they have serious bite. Like, you have to seriously think that you could lose both of those games.
1: And in some ways, it's weird. Like, I was going to say, the Colts reinforce the argument. You don't have to be the best team to be the last one undefeated, because the Colts were the best team. They were by far from the best team last year, and they were the last one standing undefeated. So in some ways, opening up with the Colts is very appropriate for this discussion, because I feel like the Colts, like, well, the Colts were 8-0 last year and tearing up the league and had the best offense in football, and then they turned into a pumpkin or whatever.
0: They opened with the Colts. They're doing the old Baltimore Colts, thing. Baltimore Ravens thing to open up the season. That's kind of interesting. But you're right. Colts are a great example. Like, just because you went undefeated on such a great run at the beginning of the year doesn't mean that you're going to lose 9 straight games following that and miss the playoffs completely. Like, maybe they are the last remaining undefeated team. That doesn't translate to them being a nailed-on contender. I hate to bring this example up, but the Steelers during the COVID season, right? Yeah. They were, what, 11-0?
1: Yeah.
0: And then,
1: well, and think about this, but in some ways, again, this lends to that it's kind of, there's a lot of randomness here, right? The last year, the Ravens were 1-5. Like, they won the one game, so they weren't the last winless team, but they almost were the last winless team last year. So in some ways, it's just, it doesn't, and we know the old thing, how you finish, how you end. So, and they're going, but obviously the hook is they're using the schedule, but I don't think that schedule is that. The playoff thing is what they're lying on, the last year's playoffs, but I could see a scenario where if they had opened up with Tennessee, Arizona, Cleveland, Cleveland again.
0: Atlanta, they'd win. But
1: that schedule is not, I think Dallas is, they're going to go at Dallas.
0: Dallas and Bengals are not non-playoff teams. Like, I'm not going to term them that. I know technically that's correct, but those teams are contenders this year.
1: Yeah.
0: The Colts, I think, are a tricky opponent on the road. Yeah. The Saints aren't an easy game this year.
1: Yeah, I mean,
0: especially after they played well down the stretch last year.
1: The Saints were hot. Especially if that was a road game. I mean, the Falcons are, they were hot down the stretch last year, and I don't know if they're, Tua doesn't exactly inspire me, but it doesn't exactly make me want to buy in on him now.
0: No, it does not.
1: But, I think that might be better than Michael Penix, maybe. I don't even know, to be honest with you. That's one of the weirdest quarterback competition I've ever seen.
0: Yeah, good thing the Steelers have it week one, so they can get it right away when it's fresh. True. Bold prediction number two. Kyler Murray will win comeback player of the year. I'm going to go on this one. It's tough because I don't have other candidates right in front of me that could nail this award, but he seems to be in a very good spot to win it.
1: I mean,
0: you're a quarterback, first of all, so that doesn't hurt. Minnesota's got a ton of talent around him, so it's not far-fetched to say there'll be a good team, good to great team, talent-wise, around Kyler Murray. He doesn't have to be that rising tide type of quarterback, right? Like, the tide's already pretty risen when it comes to that receiving room, and you got a good head coach and a solid offensive line and a really strong defense. So you don't really have to be that, guy that comes in and lifts everybody to your level. You just kind of got to make sure that you don't bring everybody down. He showed a lot of maturity in that recent soundbite that we played on Friday's episode to end the week last week, where he was saying that things are going great with J.J. McCarthy and blah, blah, blah. And then J.J. McCarthy said, we're just two high school kids that sit in the opposite side of rooms, and the teacher's got to teach us. So he's winning the PR battle as far as the quarterback position battle is concerned in Minnesota. I expect him to win the actual battle once training camp concludes. So even though this is tough to predict, I'm going to agree with this one. I'm going to say, Kyler Murray will win comeback player of the year.
1: I was going to do a mic drop and say, well, this scenario pretty much just happened 2 years ago in the same city with the same team with Sam Darnold. Like a guy who'd been middling and kind of, a really high draft pick, a top three draft pick who flopped at a kind of a cartoonish franchise, the Jets or the Cardinals, and then Sam Darnold goes to Minnesota. But Sam Darnold didn't win the comeback player of the year 2 years ago. I thought for sure he would have won it going back at the
0: voting. It was Joe Burrow, yes.
1: But that's always the thing. If this will work, it's like, is it an injury guy or is it a guy
0: who sucked and then became good?
1: Yeah. I never know how to handicap that or what I would want to vote for anyway.
0: Joe Burrow has two comeback players.
1: I know, which is kind of, which is hilarious in a lot of ways. And theoretically, I guess he could win it. Could he be a candidate this year after missing so much time last year?
0: Yeah, he did finish the season last year, but he did miss.
1: Yeah.
0: People will say that his missing of games is why they missed the playoffs. Yeah. So, that technically counts as, you know what I mean? I don't know.
1: So, it theoretically could be a candidate in some way.
0: If he's a candidate, they'll give it to him. I know that's for sure.
1: But to answer the overriding, I will give it, because I like the idea. Predicting this is craziness, silliness to try to predict this far. He doesn't win the job first, all these things, comeback player of the year, somebody get hurt really bad, whatever it is. But I'll go, because I like the spirit of it. I do think

0: Murray's going to have a bounce back year because of the Kevin O'Connell system. Again, we just what he did with Sam Darnold, like, I'm going to buy in, then he could do the same thing with Kyler Murray.
1: Bold prediction number three. Abdul Carter will record at least 12 sacks this year for the Giants. Probably one of the most disappointing seasons last year as a rookie because of the expectations that he was supposed to be defensive rookie of the year and like a runaway at the beginning of the season. And this was supposed to be a 10-sack guy. And he put undue attention on himself by saying, I want LT's number. Remember that? He was like, can I get 56 out of that? They're like, get the hell out of here. You're insane. And then remember he wanted Phil Simms' number, too? He wanted number 11 because the Penn State guy, right? So they all wear number 11.
0: Yeah, 11's their thing.
1: So he wanted number 11, and Phil Simms was like, yeah, you can have number 11. And then the Simms family was like, no, Dad, no, you can't have let this guy wear number 11. Which is so funny because Phil Simms is clearly just like, I don't care. Like, you know what I mean? Like, this is dumb and I don't want to be on the phone with you anymore. Goodbye. But then his family stepped in and said no. So he's stuck with number one. Now I think he's switching numbers again this year. But it was a bad season for Abdul Carter last year. I bet he bounces back in a big way. And as they wrote in this blurb here, although he only had four sacks last year, his pass rush win rate at edge was 20.7%, which was fifth best among qualifiers. And that was sandwiched between Will Anderson and Myles Garrett. So he wins his pass rushes. You got to just put it together and get home to the quarterback now. So I bet he does.
0: Yeah, I remember. Yeah, I'm glad you cited this because I vaguely remember without trying to look it up here frantically. I thought he had the good underlying numbers. And we talked about earlier about the stats, the win rate, all that stuff.
1: The analytics look good.
0: But he did have three and a half of his four sacks were over the final five games of the season. He had two forced fumbles over that time. He was definitely, in terms of the pass rush, playing his best, producing his best at that point. He had six of his seven tackles for loss were over those final five games of the season. Overall, QB hits, he had nine over the final three games of the season. So he was peaking late last season. Or was there something click with him there? I do think overall now, no more, as you're one of your favorite players in the league, Sexy Dexy is no longer there. I don't know how that affects in terms of defenses. Yeah. I don't know.
1: Brian Burns still there.
0: Yeah. That's.
1: But I think they were all helping, or they were all benefiting from Dexy's ripple effect.
0: Yeah, so I don't know if that, you know, you're right, it's a ripple effect. I think more important would be the other edge guy because you're more in the interior. I know there's resources devoted in terms of a blocking scheme and things like that. So I don't know if that'll affect him or not, but again, he's a talented guy in a second year, especially if he sort of was peaking late in his rookie year. You would think that would carry over to year two. So I'll buy in on him, give it an aha as well.
1: Patrick Mahomes, bold prediction number four. Patrick Mahomes will win his third MVP award this year. I'm going to go on this one for two reasons. A, I think that's a really crowded race. Josh Allen's still going to be involved to win his second. If Lamar's healthy, you know, he'll be involved in that race. You know, I think a Caleb Williams is, I think, really going to be in the forefront of that race this year. Now that he established himself last year as being a really solid quarterback and helping the Bears, plays in Chicago. So you're playing for that big market. That always helps your case. If Burrow gets through a season healthy, throws 45 touchdown passes and the Bengals go to the playoffs, they're giving it to him. I know that this isn't fair, but this is how it works. Sometimes guys are just due, right? And if you just put up a season good enough, they'll give it to you, and you'll win a lot of tiebreakers in a lot of voters' minds because, well, it's just his turn. I think Josh Allen benefited from that the year that he won it because a lot of numbers pointed towards Lamar Jackson that year, probably deserving his third MVP award, but the voters gave it to Josh Allen. And there was other things, too, than him just being due. They argued, you know, he helped his team get to better heights on his back than Lamar having help of, like, a Derrick Henry and a good defense as well. But my point is that is an award that they will spread around if they are given the opportunity to do so. So that's point A. Point B, they bring in Kenneth Walker. I think there's going to be a real, I don't want to say philosophical shift on the offensive side of the ball for the Chiefs, but they're going to try to run the ball, control it a little bit more, and then use Patrick Mahomes when they have to use Patrick Mahomes to take the top off the defense, to have a big play happen, to convert a 3rd and 10. When you get behind the chains, you can get saved by Mahomes. But I don't know how much in this now new era, if you will, that the Chiefs now have to embark in their dynasty, how much they want to put on the shoulder of Mahomes 24/7. I don't know if we'll ever see MVP statistical level Mahomes once again.
0: Yeah, there's a couple of things. I say this somewhat jokingly, but let's say Mahomes goes out, because we just talked about the comeback player of the year, right? Mahomes has he ties his career high with 50 touchdown passes.
1: Is he
0: going to
1: win comeback player?
0: Yes.
1: Year?
0: In a weird, it would be so. Now, because of the injury thing, he actually probably is a
1: candidate,
0: totally fringe candidate. Because you're throwing the injury thing. I was kind of being kind of funny saying, like, we've seen Mahomes coming back to his, you know, GOAT level. I mean, face it. I mean, people talked about he's in the discussion on a trajectory. You take that after what 2023 when they won their third Super Bowl, right?
1: God, they all blend together.
0: Yes. And at that point, he was a year removed from his career high 5,250 yards passing and leading the league in touchdown, leading the league in yardage and touchdown passes for the second time each. At that point, he's a trajectory to be the GOAT, right? To pass Tom Brady. Now we're at 3 years in terms of his numbers of being pedestrians gone too far.
1: Too far, yeah.
0: But he's dropped on average.
1: For God's sakes, man. The man just missed making it to the Final Four for the first time ever in his career as a starter last year.
0: Yeah. But in terms of we're talking average the 3 years before and the 3 years before that. He's dropped an average 1,000 passing yards per year. He's dropped more than 10 touchdown passes per year on average. Mm-hmm. That's a drop, and that's a 3 year sample size, not just one quote unquote bad year or down year, unproductive year. I've talked about this before. Is this just the new Patrick Mahomes, which again is a Pro Bowl level, good franchise quarterback?
1: And then in the 2 years, not last one, but 2 years before that, when you've seen these trends, he turned the switch on in the playoffs
0: and became
1: MVP level Patrick Mahomes. He probably would have done that again. He didn't get to the playoffs. So maybe that is who we see. Not an MVP level regular season performer, but then he, you know, turns into Super Saiyan mode in the playoffs and he just goes insane.
0: Whether there's a degree of, I don't know, pacing yourself, I don't know what it could be, but there's a point. If he has another year that's, again, very good, but not like GOAT level or Hall of Fame level season. And he's still going to make the Hall of Fame if you retire today. But I'm just saying in terms of the individual season, that'll be four in a row where it's missing. You don't want to pile on him because anybody would take this production. There's a very short list. One hand, probably a quarterback for that level of production you wouldn't want still for this season. If he just does what he averaged the last 3 years, which I'm talking about how quote unquote bad it is. But I'm just saying, it's 3 years now. I'm probably leaning toward you're never going to see that again out of him, even though he's only 31 years old. And there's no reason it's not like he's over the hill.
1: No.
0: Quarterback level. But I'm the point where I need to be convinced now that that's in him, that he's going to have that just like 5,000-yard season or 40-touchdown season, whatever it is. I don't know if that's in him again, and I'm going to lean toward it's not. So, therefore, he's not going to be the MVP.
1: All right, number five, and we'll do five here and then five in the next segment. So the last one for this segment. This is the least bold prediction I've ever seen. It's a joke that it's being put under the bold prediction category. Okay. The Detroit Lions will go from last to first in the NFC North, .. in dominant fashion. I think that was an editor at the end that did in dominant fashion because they read this and they were like, what? Okay, we got to put a little bit more spice in this. Make it dominating. Like, make it they go 14-3 or something like that, and the next closest team has 10 wins. Like, but I guess it's bold from the standpoint of this is arguably the best division in football from top to bottom. I think you could argue that the three teams in the NFC West make that the overall best division in football, despite the Cardinals lagging way behind them. I mean, the NFC Championship game was between two of those teams, and then I think you would argue the third best team in the NFC last year could have very well been the San Francisco 49ers. So the West is strong, but the North had every team over 500 last year. The NFC North did. So I guess you could say it's bold from that standpoint, Chris. It's a crowded division. But the Lions are going to win that division this year. I mean, we've been saying it for so long. They're an obvious worst to first candidate. They're playing a last place schedule, and they're still so talented.
0: Man, and they are literally the betting odds favorite to win the division.
1: Yeah, so this isn't a bold prediction.
0: It's not a bold at all. I mean,
1: the bold prediction would be the Vikings win the division.
0: Yeah, yes,
1: like
0: that would be bold. Yes, that would be the bold one. I mean, I get it that I don't know if they're going to win. I don't even know if I would predict them to win the division, but it's certainly not bold.
1: It's like one of the most basic predictions, I think, of this offseason, not just to say they'll win the North, but to say they'll push for the Super Bowl this year, that their window isn't closed yet.
0: Yeah, they're a plus 180 to win the division. And yes, I mean, the Packers are right there, plus 250. How about the Bears, number three? Talk about the disrespect.
1: I think they have a very strong regression candidate there.
0: Yeah, you're right.
1: First place schedule now.
0: I'm just surprised it's that low. Like, and you know me, I hate the Bears.
1: Hate them.
0: So I despise the Bears. I don't believe in them. But even that, if I was a betting man,
1: that's a lot of value.
0: I'd rather the value at the Bears at plus 310 than the Lions at plus 180 to go back to it. But if I had to predict, I'd probably say the Packers is my pick. So I guess I'll go, uh-huh, I don't know. But the spirit of the whole thing is like, yeah, they're the favorites. So, uh-huh, I don't know.
1: Uh-huh. All right, we'll come back. We'll do the next five storylines, bold predictions for the upcoming NFL season. It's Tom, it's Chris. It's the Steelers Blitz on Steelers Nation Radio, part of the Steelers Audio Network.
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2: 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John Stallworth.
9: I often ask myself and even ask guys I played with him about the Steeler type player. Did we draft those type players or would they come into the environment and become immersed in an environment and it becomes a part of them? I don't know which one it was, but I think that the fact that we blended so well together as a team, that we went through some difficult times as a team, helped us. You know, people look at those years that we won the Super Bowls over that 6 or 7 year span, they think everything was all rosy, but we had issues. We were just tight enough, close enough to get through that. We had the leadership and on the field and within the coaching staff to get over things like that, to get through those difficult situations. When you play, you don't think about history. You think about today. And what you got to do today. You don't think about what's going to happen after you're gone, how this team is going to be looked at, or how you're going to be looked at years from now. You think about today and doing the job you have to do today and being the best you could possibly be today. I was drafted in the fourth round, and I got a phone call, I think from Myron Cope, and to tell me I'd been drafted by the Steelers. And Myron asked me a few questions, and that was it. I mean, there was, you know, I hung the phone up, and I called my mom and told her I'd been drafted. Looking back on it, kind of comical that it would be Myron Cope that gave me a call.
10: And right down the middle of the field went John Stallworth.
9: The personal relationships, I think, stand out in my mind more than anything. Those relationships built with teammates and friends and things that you grow from and you learn from. Those are the big moments. Those are the times that when I think back over 14 years in Pittsburgh, those are things that readily come to mind.
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1: 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We're playing a little on bold predictions made by ESPN.com, the esteemed collection of, you know, Field Yateses and Jason Reeds and Seth Walders and Mike Tannenbaums and Dan Orlovsky and Mike Clay. And Jesus, did they get the janitor to write some of these stuff up too? How many people are working at ESPN to do this top 10 list? I could do this on my own. I don't think you need everybody to contribute. Do you need an individual contributor to write a blurb on the Lions saying they've got one of the best rosters when healthy and an easy schedule, they could go to the Super Bowl? Thanks, that was really needed. We needed to know that. All right, bold prediction number six. The trend of defensive lines dominating the league will continue to be at the forefront. This is a conversation right up Matt Williamson's alley. Yeah. I know he's big on this, and the defensive lines being so far in front of the offenses now. And you talk about how you can have a holding call on every play as that kind of cliche thing. You'd hear Wolfley say that all the time. Like, oh, you can call holding on every play. Just a matter of if the ref sees it or not. That really might be coming literal at this point, because to stop some of these monsters, I don't know how these offensive linemen aren't supposed to hold them. And that's what's happening, I think, more and more when it comes to the NFL and handling these defensive fronts. And Dan Orlovsky was the one who had this write-up for this, and he was saying, you know, in leagues that are so enamored with outstanding quarterback play, and that, he says, rightfully so, you should be enamored with that. The past two Super Bowl champions have won because of their defensive lines being better than everyone else's, and he thinks in 2026 that's going to continue. He's absolutely right about that. The Eagles in 2024 were the best defensive front in football. Seattle was the best defensive front in football last year. Not only did they win their Super Bowls, Chris, they dominated the Super Bowl, both of those teams. I mean, from start to finish, they wired to wire. I know the Patriots had that little breath of air in the second half, but it was a wire-to-wire finish from the Seahawks this year. So as Dan points out, you know, you got to have that quarterback. It's still such a big deal to have that position figured out. But when you're looking at the teams to seriously make a Super Bowl run this year, Broncos, Eagles, Rams, Seahawks, Texans. Look towards those teams. And I think he's spot on about that. And the point here, the bold prediction, the defensive line will be better than the offensive lines. That's not really that bold. That's an uh-huh for sure for me. That is just the way it is now. The defense is way ahead of offense. And you see that early in the season especially, too. Like, in September, defense really carries the day.
0: I hadn't really thought of it in the context that this is brought up in, but that's true, because when I look back at the season, I never really articulated it this way or thought of it in these terms, but it's probably the first time in my life in terms of the defensive lines, like, they kind of define the season. Like, when I look back and think, what was about the 2025, what were the best units? You know, and usually there's been times where the aforementioned Chiefs offense we talked about last segment from a couple of those seasons back there, or like the Rams ready to show on turf, and you look at that, or maybe you see some. I mean, you do see, you know, pass rushers from the outside. I don't know. Like, I just felt like watching the Seahawks and the Seahawks played these teams in the Texans in particular. Those two teams stand out to me. The Broncos were in that too, and in the Rams you brought up. The Patriots defense carried them to the Super Bowl, as we know.
1: All four Final Four teams, you could say, were built or got there because of their defensive fronts. Denver, New England, Seattle, LA.
0: Yeah, and Houston, you know,
1: Houston was right there.
0: Yes, if Houston's
1: Philly was right there.
0: Yeah, they were around prior, but they very well could have been, and they were. They were beaten, Philly was beaten by the 49ers, but the Texans were beaten by the Patriots. So, yeah, it was. And I know you've brought this up before, and seeing it that way, it is eye-opening to me, and that's where it's at. And is it a trend? Is it something that can be – was it just a – is it a blip? Is it a trend that's going to just kind of water a finance level? Is there a reason, or athletes, for whatever reason, playing deep? It's not like – defensive line, you could say...
1: It's not the sexy position, yeah, right? Like, it's sexier than offensive line, don't get me wrong, but, like, it's still not like that, you know, edge rusher or corner. Something that, like, has a lot of sex appeal to it. The sexiest... Why are we saying sexy? So, the sexiest position on defense is probably that inside linebacker still. Inside linebacker or edge rusher, I'd say, are the top two right now. It's probably edge rusher now.
0: One of the Steelers assistants brought up last week that... Who was it now? I don't know. Sorry, I'm giving you credit. Fine, coach. But it was that he thought a lot of athletes are going to play edge rusher now than ever in the past.
1: And it's a glamour spot.
0: Yes. And I think he was saying, taken away from inside linebacker, they're going there.
1: But defensive line is not the glamour spot.
0: Yeah. And it's not as if it's not really. I'm sure there are some examples, and at some point in your life as a football player, there probably are. If you have a 6'3", 6', but see, the body. What I'm getting at is the body type for an offensive lineman and body type for a defensive lineman. Generally, you know which way you're going at the elite level. You know what I'm saying? Like
1: I think it's probably more fun for kids to be on the attack, which is ironic because you're playing defense, but you're on the attack as opposed to be the kind of defender, ironically speaking, because you're on offense and trying to defend that attack.
0: Yeah, maybe
1: it's more fun to hunt than it is to be the guy who shelters the hunted.
0: Yeah, and I wonder if we're going real at the granular level here, way back to, you know, not necessarily youth football, but the best athletes are playing defense. Is there something to that? Why they're ahead of them right now? I don't know if that's it. Maybe it's just a natural little cycle, and maybe there's a punchback schematically happening at some point where right now the defensive coordinator's found a. But I don't know. Maybe I'm not smart enough to know, recognize it, even if there was it. I frankly am not smart enough to recognize it if I saw it. A trend schematically right now, the defensive coordinators, and there'll be a punchback. Maybe that's as simple as. I don't know, the offense are going to bigger personnel last year. That was a big trend last year. So they weren't big enough to stop the big defensive linemen, so I don't know. I don't know if there's something to it.
1: Bold prediction number six. The Texans are seven.
0: Yeah, I thought you just
1: the
0: said
1: The Texans
0: six,
1: will earn the number one seed in the AFC. And they will go to their first Super Bowl. I'm going to go uh-huh on the first part. The Texans will be the number one seed in the AFC, but I will go uh-uh on the second part. They will not get to their first Super Bowl as being the number one seed. I do think the Texans are good enough to get the number one seed, though, because I think their defense is about as dominant as any defense on the team. I think they're going to be the best defense in football this year. That's my prediction right now. And I think C.J. Stroud will be better this year than he was last year.
0: Yeah, and then that becomes, you're making a lot of sense, or he's making a lot of sense. Whoever's making these bold predictions is making a lot of sense. Remember, they finished last season on 1, 2, 3, 4, 5, 6, 7, 9 game winning streak. Is that what it was?
1: Yeah.
0: And then, you know, they were on 10 game winning streak in the playoffs, and the defense was still dominating in that 11th game, but they lost to the aforementioned Patriots.
1: Which the defense dominated.
0: Yeah. So I do like that, but then it was why they lose. They lost because of CJ Stroud. Almost like, no, not like we put, oh, the quarterback didn't show, you know, sometimes.
1: No, but he could have taken 10 knees, four knees in a row, punted, what, and they probably would have won.
0: Yeah, so that was pretty clear cut that CJ Stroud cost him the game, you know. And
1: wasn't he one of those guys where it's like you have a performance where if the quarterback spikes the ball into the ground, he has a higher passer rating?
0: That's right.
1: You never want, they call that the Kenny Pickett. It always comes back to him.
0: I like your heel turn on Kenny Pickett. That's one of my favorite things.
1: It always comes back to him, doesn't it? I love Pitt Pickett, but we're talking about the pro Pickett.
0: Yeah,
1: now.
0: The pro Pickett. Yeah, where's he at now? Where'd he go?
1: Carolina. He's back as the Panthers, baby. Back where he belongs as a Panther.
0: And Charlotte, where he's greatest moment. Right?
1: Speaking of the Panthers, the fake slide. Speaking of the Panthers, the next bold prediction, number 8, Jonathan Brooks will end the season as the Panthers running back 1 and clear 900 rushing yards. You needed a 10th bold prediction, didn't you, ESPN? Because who gives a crap about Jonathan Brooks and if he's the leading Panthers rusher? And you didn't even see if he clears 1,000. You put it at 900. So we're going to skip over that one and go to the final two, which are a lot better. Fernando Mendoza will start within the first few weeks. I'm going to go on this one. I think they're really going to slow play Mendoza. And furthermore, I think Cousins is going to be just fine enough where they're not going to feel the need to just be like, oh my God, pull him out. He sucks. Get Mendoza in there. He's already way better than Kirk Cousins. Like, Cousins isn't going to just completely bottom out and crash out. In fact, last year he showed that if they would have just played him from the start, maybe Atlanta's the one that wins the NFC South last year. So I think Cousins holds him off for at least into November. Maybe around Thanksgiving time we start to think about the Mendoza switch.
0: I probably don't disagree with you, but for the sake of hashtag good radio and being a contrarian here,
1: you're going
0: I'm just going to go because I feel like we've seen this Kirk Cousins things before, and we literally did, where he was signed and then they had a first round pick, not even a first overall pick, and he lost the job to him pretty quickly when it's Michael Penix, who stinks, and he got his job back eventually, by the way. And I think Mendoza is that good, and I think there'll be pressure on I almost said Oakland, Vegas, to turn the page.
1: It's Los Angeles.
0: Yes, it's the original Oakland. So I see scenarios where it happens. I think Mendoza is ready-made enough that he'll push himself onto the field.
1: And our final bold prediction, Caleb Williams will win the NFL's MVP award.
0: I don't want to see that. That's bold. I'll give him that. You're going to go that level, although it's not super bold. I know you love you some Caleb Williams, and I kind of do too.
1: I'm going to go
0: Ooh.
1: I think it's Allen or Burrow this year. Just something in my gut says either Allen goes two-time MVP or Burrow wins his first one. That's where I'm kind of at.
0: I don't know. They started this thing saying the Ravens are going to go 18-0 or whatever.
1: Yeah, they're undefeated until the last.
0: Yeah,
1: if
0: that happens,
1: season,
0: I think Lamar Jackson's going to win the damn MVP. If you ask me, but I don't know. I don't know. We've talked about the regression for the Bears. I think if they're like a third place team, he's not going to win the MVP.
1: No, do you think Williams is that like proverbial next guy up though for the award, or does that still apply to Burrow, or has he been just around for so long that it's kind of like you'll win it eventually, Burrow, maybe, but we're not going to say you've got next, you're like ninth year now?
0: I mean, Caleb has the type of pedigree that's above even Burrow, for that matter.
1: Caleb has the type of pedigree, if we're talking pure talent of throwing the football, that's like above even Mahomes, maybe. Like, he's got that level of freakiness.
0: And we saw an intangible for him last year, that all those comeback wins and the big plays.
1: That's what made him scary.
0: Even kind of those, like, those types of, I don't say, what's the word I'm looking for? Like, splashy play. I mean,
1: He clutched up.
0: Yes, he clutched up, and he made these spectacular, like, whoa, like, jaw-dropping type plays. So he has all the ingredients to do it. I just don't know, because we talked about earlier with the Lions thing and tying all together here, the Bears, unless the Bears go, you know, or a first place team and, you know, that type of team, which I don't think the Bears will be. I don't think they can win the MVP necessarily that way.
1: That'll do it for us. We'll be back again on Wednesday with another edition of the Blitz.
0: Already.
1: Mandatory mini camp is about to start for the Steelers, so we'll talk about that on Wednesday's show. It's Tom, it's Chris. It's the Steelers Blitz on Steelers Nation Radio, part of the Steelers Audio Network.
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0: afternoon, Steeler Nation. It's The Drive on a Tuesday. Wes Schuler and Matt Williamson with you here, as always, for the next 2 hours. As we've got some more big trade news across the NFL, Matt.
1: Yeah.
0: We've got a name that we've speculated on in Steeler circles that is finally signed. Yeah. And we can kind of put that, is he or isn't he, to bed. And I also have a fun new segment that I want to unveil for you here today. Okay. We're also going to catch up with our buddy Brian Bacco.
1: Love it.
0: Now, officially, of Steelers.com and
1: welcome.
0: Steelers Nation
1: right,
0: Radio.
1: Right.
0: Yeah, welcome to the party, pal, to Mr. Bacco. So a fun show planned today. Another beautiful day here in Western PA.
1: Let me run something by you. Because we were joking about this on my other podcast I recorded earlier today. That all of a sudden, June 1st matters in quite a big way. Are we going to be, you know, like how I do that schedule release show?
0: I was just going to say, in the first day of free agency.
1: Like, right. I mean, like, is NFL.com going to have a 8 o'clock June 1st day where they announce, like, four trades? And we have, like, a show at 8 o'clock. I mean, like...
0: Is there going to be in the future now on NFL
1: Does
0: Network?
1: Make money?
0: Is there going to be a live show at noon? June 1st? Like, I don't know if you
1: I
0: know
1: bet there
0: this,
1: could be.
0: But a lot of the sports, like I know baseball does this, hockey does this, and their trade. This is more of a trade deadline day thing.
1: Well, yeah.
0: But I still think the NFL could do something similar. They have, like, if you turn on the NHL Network or MLB Network on trade deadline day, they have like an entire 5-hour live reaction.
1: Oh, I'm sure.
0: Because there's so many deals and trades that are rolling in.
1: I bet you
0: the NFL has that kind of stuff with free agency. They have that kind of stuff with schedule release. I bet you they could start doing it with June 1st.
1: People would watch.
0: People would absolutely watch.
1: Yeah, I know that much.
0: So
1: it could even be an hour show. I mean, at 8 o'clock on June 1st.
0: That's true.
1: Because the A.J. Brown deal was probably done months ago. And, like, they just announce one at a time and everybody goes crazy. And then, you know.
0: There was some interesting stuff out of that we'll discuss.
1: Okay.
0: Did you hear him talking about his New England Patriots rug? A.J. Brown.
1: No.
0: Said he's been a Patriots fan his whole life. He said if you go into his man cave right now, there's a Patriots rug in his man cave. It's been there the entire time he's in the NFL. But we'll get into that in just a few minutes because
1: first, I assume he just grew up in the Brady era. I mean, he went to Ole Miss. I don't know if he's
0: from the South.
1: I didn't know if he's from the South or North or what.
0: So he's
1: just a
0: Patriots front runner.
1: Yeah.
0: Lost some respect in my book. The Steelers, though, a name that we've speculated upon, and Matt and I have pointed out a couple times along this juncture. I know we did during the draft when we were going over some roster stuff that there were a lot of reports around Darnell Savage, but he had not officially signed with the Steelers. Remember, we asked Michael Burch, one of the Steelers' PR guys at the draft, is he on the roster or not? Some of these places like Our Lads have him on
1: there. It's been kicked around for a while.
0: But the Steelers have it. And like, if you go to a lot of the cap websites, they had him on there, but the Steelers hadn't officially announced anything. And he is not on the roster as of this point. Well, Matt, just this afternoon, the Steelers officially signing safety Darnell Savage to a 1-year contract.
1: Yeah, and before I respond to that, it just dawned on me, too, as you were saying that we were gone last week. Dean Lowry is now official, too.
0: Yes.
1: I mean, because remember, that was did he sign or not? Or not yet? And, you know,
0: that's
1: those
0: one of
1: things.
0: The things we missed in our recap segment yesterday.
1: Yeah. Both players, I don't know. I'm not sure that the June 1st thing matters on Savage, first of all. I don't know. I just think it took a while for whatever reason. I don't know why.
0: Medical, whatever it might be.
1: Frankly, I don't know. Lowry also had some medical stuff as well. My hunch is, and I have not looked into Savage more since this was announced, because it just happened, basically. I don't know that either one's guaranteed a roster spot.
0: Okay.
1: You know, I would think that you don't have so much money tied up in either that it's impossible. You know, if they don't look the part or they're not 100% or the game's passed them by, that it'd be hard to get out of that situation. But I would bet both, this is my opinion, both have a very strong case to be on the roster. I thought there was a safety spot available, even though I do like the late round pick they picked up.
0: And especially if they want to use Ramsey in the slot role like they've been saying.
1: Yeah, exactly. And with Lowry, this has definitely been an Omar trait, is same with the O-lineman. They always have one extra, you know, I mean, and this puts a lot of pressure on the Logan Lees.
0: No one's on scholarship.
1: No one's on scholarship. You can always move an extra big body. They always seem to have one or two roster-worthy 300-pounder types on both sides of the ball than they can fit. And they just get greedy with it, which I love that approach. It's one of my favorite things since Omar's taken over. Savage is a weird one. A very good source who may have been a former host of the show, basically told me that if the Steelers had not traded up for Devin Bush in that draft and the same 19 picks went, Savage would have been their choice.
0: Okay.
1: You know, that they were really, really high on him. And, you know, I guess a little birdie told him after the fact, you know, that it wouldn't have mattered because they already moved up for Bush and, you know, it became moot. But they really, really liked him coming out of school. And he was a little ahead of his time in that he was kind of that jack of all trades safety. You know, like back then, it seems like it was only like 5 years ago.
0: I know,
1: ago.
0: But right. That was almost like in a NFL taboo year. Thing back
1: right,
0: then.
1: Right, right.
0: Can't be a tweener.
1: Can't be a tweener, right. Like, is he a strong? Is he a free? And Savage was more of like a defensive back. You know, he had great testing numbers.
0: He lined up all over the place at Maryland.
1: Lined up all over the place in Maryland. Lined up all over the place for the Packers. Slot. I don't think you want to play an outside corner against Ja'Marr Chase and T. Higgins, but I mean, I think his skill set fits the modern day nickel. You know, whether that's a third safety or a corner or, you know, Ramsey backup, no, you know, or matter what, fill in the gaps later, build the puzzle wherever. But what I don't really know is the last 2 years or so just haven't been real friendly to him. And I think it's been mostly injury related. There was a stint there, though, where I thought he was a top 10 safety or top, you know, top 10 non-corner, you know. And so I think it's absolutely worth the risk. And I think they're going to line him up all over this place.
0: Yeah.
1: And all their moves, I mean, Coach McCarthy said this over and over again, as has the defensive staff, you know, versatility. But it, their moves, I mean, that's what we do here. We interpret, you know, read the tea leaves and all that. I mean, they're going to line these guys up. The defense is going to look a lot different. They're going to move people around a lot.
0: I think so too.
1: Or whatever, you know.
0: I think people who have complained in the past that the Steelers are too static on defense might go the opposite way now and say it's impossible to pin these guys down. What exactly are they doing?
1: Yeah.
0: Which will be exciting in its own way.
1: It is. And it could be week to week and play to play and half to half or who knows, you know.
0: 2019, 21st overall pick in the first round by the Packers. That was the year after McCarthy was, that was McCarthy's year off between Green Bay and Dallas.
1: Oh, okay. So he didn't make that pick.
0: So he didn't make that pick, but I'm assuming
1: did.
0: A lot of his friends on this coaching staff did and know this guy very well. 88 games in his seven-year stint in the NFL so far. First with Green Bay, then Jacksonville, then the Commanders and the Bills.
1: The last 2 years he's been with three teams,
0: yes,
1: right?
0: He went from the Jags, Commanders, and Bills, kind of hopping around after 5 years with the Packers.
1: Okay.
0: Spent 25 with the Commanders and the Bills. Was drafted, like I said, 21st overall in 2019. 10 career interceptions. Is a guy who, you know, has a little bit of a knack for the football. 40 passes defensed, 11 TFLs, 3 forced fumbles.
1: I mean, he's always a playmaker.
0: And a sack. Yes. Yeah. Yes.
1: I don't know if he has double-digit
0: interceptions at Maryland when he was in college.
1: Did he?
0: Yeah.
1: Okay. That adds up too. My hunch is just because first round picks usually don't have to do this, I don't know what his special team background is at all. I don't watch special teams tape, but at this stage of his career, I would think that's important. Maybe he's incorporated that in his different stops since Green Bay. So I'm just throwing that part out there. I don't know if he's good at it or if he does any special teams experience.
0: I at least see special teams tackles registered for him in 22 and 23.
1: Okay, so he's at least done something.
0: Yes.
1: Yeah, okay.
0: Yes.
1: And I would imagine he's willing.
0: At least he better be, right?
1: Yeah, I would say
0: like you said, this is a nice addition. And I think the type that you're kind of looking for is a depth piece to round out a position room. But at the same time, nothing's going to be guaranteed when he's just on that 1 year deal.
1: No, right.
0: And
1: for probably league minimum or give or take, and worth the risk. And I'm sure that's a great point about McCarthy didn't draft him, but his buddies did. Yeah, I mean, there was a lot of carryover in that Green Bay. I mean, much like the Steelers, not a lot of change happens in Green Bay. You know, I mean, I'm sure he was dialed in on that. That's good intel.
0: It's something I'll look into more, but I'm sure he's got experience with multiple members of this Steelers coaching staff.
1: Yeah, I would think so.
0: Crossover from their time in Wisconsin.
1: I mean, like Steelers O-line coach might have been in the building.
0: Exactly right.
1: You know, right.
0: Exactly
1: right.
0: Matt, the other...
1: Aaron Rodgers was in the building.
0: Aaron Rodgers was in the building. Absolutely.
1: Yeah.
0: Absolutely. We had reacted to the Myles Garrett trade yesterday, but then after, I mean, I think it might have been with 10 minutes left when we were still on air. Another thing that we've speculated and discussed to this point, but is now official, the Eagles trade A.J. Brown to the Patriots in exchange for a fifth-round pick this coming draft and a first-round pick in 2028.
1: Yeah. And I get it. So I thought the biggest weaknesses of the Patriots team last year were receivers.
0: Yeah.
1: Including tight ends.
0: Left side of that offensive line.
1: And offensive line. And their first round pick was an offensive tackle. Not my favorite player, but at least they did something on the O-line. They signed Vera Tucker. So the O-line looks certainly in better shape than it did a year ago. The pass catchers, because they also signed Romeo Doubs, looks much better. I'm going to get to another member of their team. We'll talk about it in a minute here. But I'd be a little concerned. You know, like, Brown's had a great career. He's been a top five receiver pretty much every step of the way. And he's one of those rare dudes that's actually been traded for a first-round pick twice.
0: Twice.
1: I mean, Brandon Cooks, that happened too, but, like, I can't come up with many.
0: And they're probably mostly only wide receivers.
1: Yeah, that's probably right.
0: Because
1: that
0: feels like it's the only position where, like, the top 1% regularly move.
1: Where they move a lot. Although a lot of edge rushers move, too.
0: That's true.
1: Brings us back to Garrett. But I thought Brown, and I know the scheme was a problem with Philly, the usage. He was never happy. He's reading books on the sideline. Him and Hurts have apparently had some kind of falling out. But, like, I read some stuff today where, like, his mile per hour stuff was really down last year. And he's had some lower body injuries. And as much as I adore his style of play and physicality and big, strong body and all that, those big guys at that position can fall off a cliff. I mean, because he's never the Larry Fitzgerald ball winner, fadeaway slow guy. He's the catcher on the move, Derrick Henry, beat people up, you know. And if you lose a little, especially at his weight and dimensions, would worry me a little bit. And not that New England's a dumb organization, but if Philly's ready to move on from you, that's like a red flag for me too, because like Howie usually knows what he's talking about.
0: He's got a very good track record of timing this stuff.
1: He sure does. So I wonder, when we look back a year from now, will this not be the home run you think it is? He makes them better. There's just no doubt. I just wonder if it's a lot to give up, that there's a one involved at all.
0: The biggest kicker to that, to me, because you're right, he's at the end of this month, he turns 29, which is...
1: Yeah, 30's kind of that age where it's kind of, like,
0: he's not young anymore, he's not old yet, but he's right in that, it could happen any day now.
1: No doubt.
0: At a position where athleticism is at a premium, as you mentioned, you lose a quarter of a step there.
1: And it looks like he already has, just the charting stuff.
0: Yeah.
1: You know, right.
0: The big thing for me, Matt, in all this, and kind of what you just alluded to of will it work out, won't it work out, is A.J. Brown the right wide receiver for young Drake May?
1: I don't know. The old version, great.
0: Like, and he talked about, he did a sit-down interview today, that one that I referenced where he said he's always been a Patriots fan.
1: Yeah,
0: he's had a Patriots rug in his man cave at his house his entire life and still does. And this is it for him. And this is where he's wanted to retire and always wanted to play, even when he was having success with Philadelphia. He was, of course, asked in that interview about his relationship with Jalen Hurts. And he said, everyone thinks we had some big blow up. It's nothing like that. Just in life, sometimes people grow apart. That's not a direct quote, but that's
1: basically what he said.
0: And I think he's right. That is true. Sometimes in life,
1: that's cool.
0: But this feels a little different. Jalen Hurts is his daughter's godfather.
1: I think they were in each other's weddings.
0: They were in each other's weddings.
1: Yeah, like, I mean, they were tight dudes.
0: They were clearly tight enough.
1: I think it's an on-the-field thing as much as... I don't know if they dislike each other as humans.
0: I don't know about you, but my two daughters, their godfathers are my best friend and one of my cousins.
1: Yeah, right.
0: Like
1: you're tight dudes.
0: Yeah, that's not just much of, we grew apart in our relationship. Like,
1: I think he wants the football, and Hurts doesn't get it to him the way that most quarterbacks should.
0: And I think Drake May will, but what if there's a two or three games that he doesn't, and all of a sudden it's back to, you know, a cantankerous nature? That's the biggest thing for me is he the right guy at the right time for Drake May? Because even if it's only for 2 years, it's probably worth it.
1: But I think that's what you got to look at. It's probably a 2 year window.
0: If him and Drake May end up oil and water.
1: And it's happened with a lot of receivers too. And by nature, there's some diva-ness to being a receiver, and there should be.
0: Absolutely.
1: I want my guy to be, you know,
0: I'm the best in the world.
1: Heck,
0: I want the ball.
1: Give me
0: a
1: football every
0: time.
1: I'm always
0: open.
1: Yeah. Irvin was like, I mean, all those guys. But if he has truly lost a step, which I highly suspect he has, and he's expecting to get 10 targets a game, but he really only deserves 7. And then he starts to get a little upset.
0: And then 2 weeks in a row, he gets 6-6.
1: Yeah, and him and Romeo Doubs have the same stat line through 8 weeks. And it's like, I thought I was the one. And like,
0: December,
1: maybe you're not the one anymore.
0: It's December, you know, in Massachusetts, and they're running the football a lot more and not throwing it as much.
1: Right. And I wonder, you know, I mean, like, that's great that he grew up a Patriot fan. Cool, you know. And obviously Vrabel was with them with Tennessee, and they have a great relationship. And they were, and Vrabel was obviously very unhappy the day they traded him at the draft. I'm trying to get to that in a minute too. But is it just comfortable for the Patriots? Like, I know him. He wants to be here. That doesn't mean it's the right move.
0: It didn't cost us a ton. A first round, a fifth round pick is not insane.
1: And I wonder too. Like, I assume Philly went to the Patriots and said, all right, give us this year's first and we'll do it. And I think the Patriots said, like all teams, I don't want to give up this year's because this year's draft's awesome, even though we have a quarterback. All right. But I think Roseman's going, I need a first of some sort. And I think why is, I think Hurts is either on borrowed time or walking on thin ice or in a hot seat or whatever metaphor you want to use of, they could be in the quarterback market by the time that pick comes around.
0: They absolutely could.
1: Or after this year, you know, and saying we got two future firsts, we'll do it, you know, and we'll make a big move. I don't know. I think there's a lot to unpeel here.
0: There is. Howie Roseman is the same guy who used a second round pick on Jalen Hurts a year removed from Carson Wentz being an MVP candidate.
1: Yeah.
0: I mean.
1: And I find it odd that there's four prominent members still in that quarterback room. I know these aren't big names, but they supposedly love Tanner McKee.
0: It's all they talk about. This time of year, OTAs and minicamp and stuff. All Eagles media and people talk about is how much they love Tanner McKee and how good he is.
1: Yeah, I forgot. I call him Tyler or whatever. But anyway, he could start for 10 teams. You know, all that stuff. Yes. We're so lucky to have him. They have Andy Dalton for some reason, and they took Cole Payton, which might not mean a thing. But he was that high upside swing for the fence guy that Cole Payton could turn into Jalen Hurts for better or worse.
0: Mm-hmm.
1: You know, like, don't get too comfy there, Jalen. You know,
0: I would say that of about pretty much everybody in that organization.
1: Yeah, like, right. That's how they operate.
0: They are aggressive as you can realistically be in the National Football
1: They're
0: League.
1: Not tied
0: in the
1: to anybody.
0: They are
1: not.
0: I mean, them and the Rams are probably the top of the list in terms
1: They're
0: of most aggressive.
1: They're the two aggressive. Teams I don't really want to make deals with because I think they might know more than me.
0: Now, I hope the Mekhi Lemon ends up being one that cracks some egg on their head one day, but we shall see. Yeah, again, this one is interesting because it's felt inevitable for so long, but now it's finally official, and this will be a very interesting storyline to follow throughout the course, and maybe even, you know, into 27 and 28 in the coming years here. This one's going to have some ripple effects for a couple years.
1: Yeah, absolutely. And we kind of saw it coming, but in the end, I did not think a first-round pick would be involved based off A.J. Brown. I thought it'd be like straight up for a 2 and a 5 or you know, something like that, just based off last year's tape. And maybe that was the offer. Like, we'll give you a 2 this year and a 5 or next year's 1. And I think Howie's going, ones can get me quarterbacks. I want ones, you know?
0: Because like obviously the Myles Garrett trade is the big bombshell.
1: No doubt.
0: But that's between a Super Bowl contending team and a bottom five team.
1: Right. This is totally different time.
0: This is between two Super Bowl contending.
1: Oh, they're in
0: one
1: winners,
0: was just in the Super Bowl. The other has been to 2 of the last 3 Super Bowls and 3 in the last 8 years. You know,
1: like, yeah.
0: That's what makes this real interesting is which way do they both go from here?
1: Yeah.
0: Where it'll take much longer to see how Cleveland does from the Myles Garrett trade, whereas this will be more of a this year and next year. Let's see.
1: You'll
0: what
1: probably
0: happens.
1: Know by Christmas or Thanksgiving. You know, I always hate the trades. Who's the winner? Who's the losers? You both could be losers. You both could be winners.
0: Absolutely.
1: It's not me versus you. It's just not a competition.
0: If the Eagles and Patriots are both in the Super Bowl this year,
1: everybody's happy.
0: They're both winning. Right. I mean, you know,
1: I mean, Brown is a great year, and May is a great year, and all that. But I also worry about teams. Washington was the best example a year ago. That just run before they can walk. Yeah. You know, like those teams, you know, the whole plexiglass principle I talk about all the time. New England goes from a top 4 pick in the draft to the 31st pick in the draft the next year and goes, all we need is A.J. Brown to get over the hump. It probably isn't true. If you made that big a jump in 1 year, you're probably not an aging A.J. Brown away from hoisting the Lombardi and having a parade.
0: See Commanders Washington for recent example.
1: Exactly. Where the Rams could be Myles Garrett away from having a parade.
0: Absolutely could be.
1: Yeah.
0: And I tell you what, some of that Aaron Donald smoke that we were joking about yesterday, I don't know. It seems like there might be something there.
1: Yeah.
0: My goodness, that's like having Mean Joe and Reggie White lining up next to each other on the defensive line.
1: I've seen Donald work. I mean, I don't think, you know.
0: I don't think he ever stopped working out. He's just a psycho.
1: I've seen him at the indoor on the south side post-retirement, let's
0: with
1: just
0: knives?
1: Say that.
0: Still with knives or no knives?
1: I didn't see the knives, but yeah.
0: That was always the craziest thing, so when he'd be in there training with knives.
1: I'm like, I'd
0: be
1: so like, scared.
0: I'm not walking through here. I'll walk around.
1: Yeah.
0: Just getting started here on a Monday. Plenty more to get to. And I do want to take a look at a little around campus here today as well.
1: Oh, cool.
0: As Todd McShay, he put out his quarterbacks list, Matt, and mm-hmm. It's a lot of the names that we've discussed. There's also some interesting running backs and wide receivers to keep an eye on, too. So a lot to get to today as we roll along. You know where to get at us if you want to get involved. Wes Shuler, Matt Williamson. It's

0: 750. 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
11: You know, I was only in college for 2 years. So, you know, my first game, I was still basically a kid. And, you know, you get a chance to go out and play with the likes of, like, you know, Jerome and Cordell, playing against the Baltimore Ravens, and, you know, Ray Lewis and Rod Woodson. Like, these guys are, like, Hall of Famers. And here I am, you know, 24 months removed from graduating high school to playing with guys that I admire and that I looked up to. You know, it's an out-of-body experience, because, you know, you don't know whether to go over and ask these guys for the autograph or what, because I was basically still a kid. There's nothing like Sunday morning here. You know, you can feel it and you can smell it. And you can't get to the locker room fast enough to put your helmet on and run out on the field and see, you know, the fans swinging those terrible towels.

0: you know, I kind of get goosebumps just thinking about it, you know, how special it was. And, you know, there's 32 teams in this league, and I can't imagine a greater feeling, you know, running out of a tunnel. They live, eat, and breathe football here. And you don't understand it until you leave, because you think it's just normal to you because that's all that you know. Until you go somewhere, and you're like, the fans are not the same, but the fans here are the best.
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2: Rolling along here on The Drive on this Tuesday. And Matt, what do you say we go around campus for a few minutes
3: here?
2: Before
3: we do, there was one thing I wanted to bring up from last segment that was on my mind. I was a little shocked, and I'm still thinking Butte could move.
2: Okay.
3: I think he's a pretty good receiver, and I would kick the tires if I was the Steelers. I mean, he's a down the field, could help your explosive rate a little bit. He's kind of got pushed to the side. I think you could get him at a reasonable level. The other thing I wanted to mention, too, they came out and said, we're not trading him, which probably means they will. Not this doesn't affect the Steelers, but if I'm the Browns, I'm shopping Denzel Ward now, too. I mean, if you're moving Garrett, Ward's basically the exact same age, and he's like the only other guy that age you can get something for. Why not make that move? I think there's a really good chance Josh Sweat gets traded from the Cardinals to either the Bears or Packers or Bills or a team like that in the next 24 hours. I also think, you know how owners are. You know, like, if I'm the owner of the Bills or one of these, or the Lions or the Bears or whatever, and I see Myles Garrett go, and my millionaire buddy gets a new yacht, I want a new yacht. You know, so you call the Raiders and be like, is Max Crosby still available? Like, yeah. I can still see a lot of dominoes still happening. I mean, it's just action, like, okay, all of a sudden the play tectonics changed a little bit.
2: And it seems like that now is more real in the NFL than it's ever been in our lifetime before.
3: Yeah, that's where I was going to bring with two notes here, too. Like, if you look at the 15 best edge rushers in the league, way more than half of them have been traded. I mean, two of them just got traded for each other yesterday.
2: That's a great point.
3: Even, like, traded up for Will Anderson. I don't know if that counts, but Micah Parsons and Burns.
2: Even going back to Khalil Mack.
3: Oh, yeah. I mean, like, those guys
2: defensive player of the year type guys.
3: Yeah, absolutely. I mean, besides, like, Watt and Bosa, they've all been on multiple teams, which is kind of bizarre.
2: Danielle Hunter has been on multiple teams.
3: Great one.
2: He might go to the Hall of Fame one day.
3: Absolutely. I mean, again, if you had a list of the top 12 or 15.
2: That's a great point.
3: Most have been traded or traded for. I think that's really interesting. And then back to Howie real quick. I just want to throw this out. How odd is it to the Eagles trade a first-round pick on draft day for A.J. Brown? The Titans foolishly, in you know, hindsight, used that on Treylon Burks. Mm-hmm. It was total washout. He's in the league, but barely.
2: At the time, it made sense, but it just hasn't worked.
3: So I'm just looking from an Eagles perspective. I gave up a first for A.J. Brown 3 years ago.
2: Went to two Super Bowls and won one.
3: And I flip them for
2: and
3: a first.
2: And I flip them for a first.
3: I bought a new Lamborghini and had the best time with it, won a Super Bowl with it, and flipped it for exactly what I paid for. You know, like, that's
2: not
3: good
2: bad.
3: Business,
2: that's
3: man.
2: That's pretty good business.
3: That never happens in this league. 3 or 4 years later or whatever, that's nuts.
2: That is wild. That's an astute observation by you.
3: Yeah, that's a nice return on investment.
2: They
3: got a lot of passing yards.
2: Stinking Eagles.
3: Yeah, a ring, and I got a first-round pick back.
2: Won a lot of football games.
3: Won a lot of football games.
2: Again, that's going to be something I have a feeling we're going to continue to discuss throughout this 26-27 season. And
3: the
2: probably,
3: league's really fun right now. I mean, people are active.
2: It is awesome. Mm-hmm. The NFL for so long was like the most conservative, by-the-book, build patiently league of any of the major four sports leagues in this
3: By
2: country.
3: Far. Trade deadline was boring.
2: And now it's almost gone. It's almost done a complete 180.
3: So have I ever told you my theory on this?
2: The Madden generation.
3: Yeah, I think it's more like there's more GMs your age than my age probably at this point. You know, like, I didn't grow up playing Madden. I didn't grow up with the internet. I didn't grow up, I mean, even like fantasy football. You know, like, but I bet all these GMs, these younger dudes, all had internet, fantasy football, Madden, and just like trades what you do.
2: Mm-hmm.
3: You know, like two generations ago, you didn't make trades.
2: And they probably grew up with their favorite NBA team or MLB team or NHL team making a bunch of trades at the deadline every year. Right, and they're like, why isn't the NFL team
3: doing
2: this?
3: Why are we doing this? Right. Yeah.
2: And I think part of it too, Matt, these guys more so than ever now, coming from the current landscape that college football has been for the last 5-6 years of the portal, the players are more normalized moving around from year to year,
3: no doubt,
2: on a year-to-year basis than they've ever been before.
3: It's Moneyball.
2: All just these, almost sit all
3: sit down
2: guys
3: and tell this dude
2: for,
3: he got traded. He can handle it. He's a professional. You know, these guys have money and all that.
2: Like we go through this around campus lists. More than 50% of these guys end up playing for 2+ programs.
3: Oh yeah, especially the quarterbacks, of course.
2: Yeah,
3: and I don't mean to delay that, but I mean it's in, you know, like when I was a kid, I used to question why aren't there more trades? You know, like I was so into the league. And the answers I'd always get are, well, this sport's different than the other. It takes them a while to learn the playbook. And okay, that's fine. That's different than trading for a right fielder, or stick him in right field and hitting him fourth. I mean, you could do that overnight and he could still swing the bat no matter what stadium he's in. But I don't think teams are that worried about it now. I'm going to trade for him a deadline. I'll coach him up and, you know,
2: we've got all these resources now.
3: Yeah. I mean, I might have to tell him what route to run once in a while or what protection or whatever, but. I'll just tell him.
2: I'll just tell him. Right. My quarterback will just let him know.
3: There's not that many systems out there. Okay, he comes from West Coast for West Coast or whatever, you know?
2: Matt, it's been a couple weeks since we've done an around campus check-in, and I found this. So McShay basically put out his favorites list for the upcoming draft.
3: Offense, right?
2: At the offensive position.
3: Defense comes out later this week or next week.
2: I think he said in 2 weeks.
3: Oh, okay.
2: But what grabbed my eye, of course, is the quarterbacks. Mm-hmm. He's got 13 currently with draftable grades. I don't think
3: he means like 6th, 7th round.
2: Exactly right. He means like these guys could be top 50 pick types.
3: Yeah. Because I don't know. I forget like how many tackles he has on there. But if there's 10 of them with, quote, draftable grades, we know there's going to be way more than 10 selected. You know, like wide receivers are better.
2: He has 9 tackles, basically.
3: And we know that there'll be 25 selected.
2: But those 9 will be taken on the first 2 days.
3: They're probably like, first 2 day type guys.
2: Yeah. So
3: super early projections.
2: 13 quarterbacks, and they're all names that we've met. He does them in alphabetical order, not in terms of his grade or his favorites. They're all names that we've mentioned. They're all names that are on the around campus list. CJ Carr of Notre Dame, Trinidad Chambliss, Ole Miss, Josh Hoover, Indiana, Nico, I am leaving, as Dale would call him, from UCLA.
3: We haven't brought up Hoover a lot.
2: I think I told you, when I've watched him at TCU, he hasn't blown me away.
3: Okay.
2: But it's kind of the same as Sorsby. I've admitted this to you.
3: There, right?
2: When I watch college football, I don't watch it through the guise of how does this dude translate to Sundays.
3: Yeah.
2: I just watch college football.
3: Yeah.
2: And he never blew me away at TCU, but I could obviously see him. Honestly, Fernando Mendoza never blew anybody away at Cal.
3: No, he didn't.
2: But as soon as
3: there were traits and he got in a better environment.
2: Yeah, and people that I trusted were like, this guy. And the whole Aller and Arch and Klubnik and Nuss, people were like, you better put Fernando Mendoza in that group too. We all saw what happened. So I'll take the wait and see approach with Josh Hoover, but I certainly don't think it's asinine or anything like that. Sam Levitt at LSU, Jaden Miava, USC, of course, Arch at Texas, John Mateer, one that you and I are intrigued by, Oklahoma.
3: Yeah.
2: Darian Mensa from the U, Drew Mestemaker, who's very intriguing at Oklahoma State, the former walk-on at North Texas following his head coach there to Stillwater, Dante Moore, of course, from Oregon, Julian Sayin from Ohio State, and another one of our favorites, Lenore Sellers from South Carolina.
3: Yeah.
2: What really caught my eye, though, Matt, is he says, you know, the big question is how does this QB class compare to last year's? And McShay says, the benchmarks for quarterback classes, you know, so far in NFL history are 1983 and 2024.
3: Agreed.
2: Like those are the benchmark classes.
3: That's Marino, Kelly, Elway. Yep. That's Nix, Penix, Caleb, you know. Yeah.
2: May, right?
3: May, Jaden.
2: Jaden Daniels, yeah.
3: Loaded.
2: He says, if September through January goes well, we'll be talking about this 2027 class in the same breath as 83 and 24.
3: I know Todd firmly believes that, as do others.
2: As do others. You and I have talked to some sources who have told us the same.
3: Oh, yeah.
2: Is there a generational prospect in this group? Manning, Moore, Sellers, and possibly Sorsby are the four that stick out at this moment. They're all four very different players, but possess elite NFL caliber quarterback tools. All four, though, still need to take another step forward in 2026.
3: Okay.
2: I tell you what, though, I like even if he's saying Manning more sellers right now, I feel like we leave Sorsby to the side until there's some.
3: I don't think he's going to be in that draft.
2: I think he's going to end up being in the supplemental draft here in a couple weeks, and then that'll obviously be a fun story for us to follow when that all goes down. But if he thinks there's
3: side note on Sorsby, I was listening to a podcast today. I thought made a really good point. Even though the Browns quarterback room is a total disaster, they have so many picks. Go get Sorsby right now and just make him the starter and throw all those other guys away. And if he hits, who cares?
2: Get him right now and make him the starter by Halloween.
3: Yeah,
2: you know what I mean?
3: You're right. I mean, if he hits, you're done. If he doesn't,
2: who cares?
3: You got a million other ones.
2: The Jets, I might think the same way. The Cardinals, I might think the same way.
3: They actually have so many picks that it wouldn't hurt them to lose a third round pick. You know,
2: you wouldn't even know it's worth the squeeze.
3: Yeah.
2: But if he thinks Manning, Moore, and Sellers generational, mm-hmm. say another one of those guys steps into that category.
3: Right.
2: I mean, that to me is exciting. He said the one that he's most excited to study and watch is Drew Mestemaker, the Oklahoma State 0-star recruit, walked on at North Texas, killed it there for 2 years, followed his head coach to Stillwater. Mm-hmm. He's replacing Mike Gundy after Mike Gundy was the Oklahoma State head coach for like the last 20. He was right there with Kirk Ferentz is like the longest tenured.
3: Yeah.
2: Kirk Ferentz, the Iowa head coach.
3: Is he, I'm a man, I'm 40?
2: He is, I'm a man, I'm 40. Yeah. And think about that. I mean, that was 20 years ago.
3: It was easily 20 years ago. He's 60 now. He's a man, he's 60.
2: Right? and he says his way too early best guess at QB1 in this class is Arch Manning, but I'm not completely sold yet. Him and Dante Moore feel like the two most likely candidates, but there's a lot that can and will change over the next 7 months. But if I had to make a pick for QB1 today, my best guess is Arch Manning.
3: So I'll use Sellers as an example. There are some things that won't change. He's going to be big, strong, and fast with a power arm a year from now, even if he has a horrendous season and goes backwards as a quarterback. So there are there's more traits with this group, because I know there's so many people listening going, I heard this last year, you know. Drew Aller was going to be the first pick in the draft, and Klubnik, and blah, blah, blah. But I will say, these guys have way more traits than last year's class. Size, speed, just stuff that's not going to go away. You know, like Klubnik and Nuss to me never looked like top five picks. You know, when we studied them like 1 year ago, I'm like, oh, they're okay, but they're kind of little. And, you know, what do they do that blows me away? They don't look like Michael Vick.
2: Right.
3: You know, like, what do they do that's so amazing? Or Josh Allen, or, you know, I don't see any Superman traits from those guys, where these guys have way more,
2: and even if it's like even
3: stuff that God gave them or came out of the womb.
2: Exactly right. Or even someone like Julian Sayin, who's not the most physically gifted guy.
3: Yeah.
2: He's like, last year had one of the most accurate seasons that we've ever mm-hmm. seen from a quarterback in high-level college football.
3: Now, Todd actually kind of mentions this, how I think, I forget what the phrase you said, but he's excited to dig in further. Because usually when you dig in further, especially on quarterbacks, you start to dislike them more as opposed to like them more. I mean, it's easy to kind of, not like what you do on Saturdays, to kind of watch casually and, oh boy, look at the trades. Mm-hmm. But then it's like, I'm going to grind all 22 and realize, man, his footwork on the out routes are bad. You know, you're like, you really start to nitpick and deep scouting. And usually you're going to find more bad than good.
2: Sure.
3: You know, it's not going to be like, Bo Jackson.
2: These guys are 20, 21 years old.
3: Right. You know, and not that many people have done that to this class, I'm sure, including NFL teams. But still, there's a lot of fish in the pond. That pond is stocked. That's the beauty of it.
2: Last thing that I wanted to get to here is wide receivers. Obviously, if you've listened to Matt and I, you've heard us say the name Jeremiah Smith probably mm-hmm. a million times. He is the freak wide receiver prospect from Ohio State, who has been probably the best receiver in college football since he stepped on campus as a freshman.
3: He's a Calvin Johnson, Jamar Chase, no-brainer. Maybe better. You know?
2: Todd said there's a very good chance that if he has the type of year that he thinks he's going to have, he will get a 99 overall grade from Todd McShay.
3: Okay.
2: He said in all of his years scouting, he's handed out one 99 grade in his career, Andrew Luck. And he said, for perspective, the highest wide receiver I've ever graded was Calvin Johnson at a 96.
3: Wow.
2: And he might have Jeremiah Smith as a 99.
3: I should know this, but there's another receiver in this class.
2: Yeah, from Alabama.
3: The Bam, no, not James, not Williams.
2: Not Coleman Williams.
3: Coleman, is he at Bama?
2: He just transferred to Bama. Ryan Williams was his name, but he added the hyphen after his freshman year.
3: That's not who Todd was talking about, because those two came in with much acclaim.
2: Oh, they were five-star recruits.
3: And Jeremy Bernard kind of went past Williams as the season went on last year. Like, I'm not saying Williams isn't a great prospect, too. But it might be an Auburn dude, or there's another. Do you have the receiver list there in front of you?
2: Yeah.
3: What are the names real
2: Charlie quick? Becker Jr. from Indiana, Jace Brown from LSU, Cam Coleman from Texas, Ryan Wingo from Texas.
3: I think it's Cam Coleman.
2: Okay.
3: Where he said, if it wasn't for Smith, this is the guy. This is the most years he's the top five guy.
2: Hey, yeah. And
3: AJ Green to Julio Jones in the same draft class.
2: If you're just looking purely Steelers quarterback glasses, having three wide receivers who could be top five picks would be a great thing.
3: Oh yeah, right.
2: Push some quarterbacks
3: absolutely
2: down the board.
3: Right.
2: So,
3: and there's a ton of running backs. I mean, tackle group's good. You know,
2: I just found that quarterback stuff interesting from this article, and the Jeremiah Smith might be only the second 99 overall grade that he's handed out. Nuts. We will continue to monitor these things, obviously, more when we get into the fall. When we return to close down hour number one, I've got a kind of an off-season idea that we'll do on Tuesdays. We're going to call it Top 5 Tuesday, Matt.
3: All right, I'm in.
2: I'm going to give to you right now, in lieu of the Myles Garrett and A.J. 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

0: Final segment here of the first hour. Our buddy Brian Bacco going to join us in about 10 minutes from the South Side with all the moving and shaking from minicamp. But Matt, you know my producer brain, and I got to give you credit. You help out a lot this time of year, emailing me different articles and ideas.
1: Yeah, it does
0: and
1: take a lot of
0: things
1: effort.
0: That we could talk about.
1: Here's a link forward to Wes.
0: But you know my old school producer brain. Like, I'm always looking at things and thinking, how could we turn something into a fun, easy content piece?
1: Yeah.
0: For the summertime. And this morning I'm sitting at my barber shop getting my hair cut. And
1: it looks swell, by the way.
0: Thank you. Appreciate that. I would tell you. No, I'll tell you where I get it cut. Ace of Fades in Mars, baby. All right. If you're in the Mars, Cranberry, Wexford, Gibsonia area, big shout out to all the good dudes at Ace of Fades. Tell them the drive sent you. I've been going there for about a year, and they're awesome. It's all these dudes in their 20s that run a barbershop together, and they work hard, and they do a great job, and they've always got sports on the TV, and it's right around
1: the drive's on the speakers.
0: It should better be. Exactly right. Our buddy Jeff from the Steelers gets his hair cut there as well, too. Him and I bonded over that at the draft.
1: We had an electrician come today to check out our hot tub that a groundhog ate through a quarter or whatever. He's like, I listen to you all the time. I'm like, great, dude.
0: You were like, great, give me a 25% discount.
1: Yeah.
0: And they had ESPN on, and it was like Get Up or one of those shows, and they were kind of all kicking around their top five Super Bowl contenders list in lieu of the trades and everything. And I thought, you know what, let's do this. Let's make it fun.
1: Two easy ones, and then you start debating, I think.
0: Number one, the Rams. For this exercise, I think we start at the top because it's obviously the Rams at this point.
1: I mean, frankly, I think the best roster in the league added the best player in the league. That's pretty good.
0: That's a very simplistic accurate way to put it.
1: Yeah.
0: And they also added Trent McDuffie this offseason, which can be easy to forget about right now.
1: Yeah.
0: Like,
1: so I know everyone hates when I gloat about Myles Garrett. He might have five more sacks than the sack record this year. I mean, the track is much nicer in terms of get off and not playing in slop. They totally turned their biggest weakness, the secondary, into a strength. They're never going to have to blitz. They're going to cover well. And they're always going to have leads, none of which the Browns could say last year.
0: Other than that, though, they don't really have much going for them.
1: Right.
0: Rams, number one. Matt, if you look at it, like, they are significantly Super Bowl favorites over anybody else.
1: Do you know if it changed in the last 24 hours?
0: It had
1: to go up a little bit.
0: They were about plus 700, plus 650. Which means a $10 bet would have won you $65 or $70.
1: Yeah.
0: Now they're like plus 550, plus 600.
1: Yeah, that's a pretty significant jump.
0: It is, but the next closest is 1,000.
1: Oh, wow.
0: When you look at it from that way, so say $10 on the Rams to win the Super Bowl would get you about $60 back.
1: Yeah.
0: Everyone else in the league would get you $100 or more.
1: Or way more.
0: And that's a pretty substantial gap at this point in the calendar.
1: Yeah.
0: Matt, they were an easy number one. And then I put Seattle at number two.
1: I thought Seattle's the other no-brainer.
0: Okay.
1: I think they're a little weaker than they were, but they're still pretty darn strong.
0: Super Bowl champions always lose something.
1: Yeah.
0: You just do.
1: Yeah.
0: But man, their defense should still be nasty.
1: Yes. I trust the coach.
0: I trust the coaching staff.
1: I trust Darnold now.
0: Yep, I trust Darnold. They've got one, if not the best, they've got one of the top two or three receivers in the world.
1: Mm-hmm.
0: They now have
1: playoff experience, and they've been there, and they've done it, and right.
0: Then it got a little difficult.
1: Then I think it'd get hairy for me. I'm not sure who my number three would be.
0: And I just kind of went with benefit of the doubt here. I got the Chiefs at three. I don't know. I might regret that. I don't feel crazy confident about it, but
1: I thought we might have this conversation because I think you're nuts if you discredit the value of Mahomes, Lamar, Allen, and slightly lesser degree Burrow.
0: The Bills have the Ravens have the second or third best odds, depending on where you look.
1: But I think all those teams have pretty major flaws right now.
0: And maybe it's
1: who would you pick out of the AFC over them,
0: Maybe it's just because of my black and gold glasses. I can put my hand up and admit that. And I don't think the Ravens are terrible or anything like that. But I don't get all the number two on over-under totals behind the Rams.
1: Yeah.
0: Number two or three or four in Super Bowl odds wherever you look.
1: They're the favorite to represent the AFC.
0: They are, yes.
1: I mean,
0: a lot of sports books have them as the second best Super Bowl odds behind the Rams. I don't see that at all.
1: Right. I don't either, but I don't know who I'd pick in the AFC. I mean, the Chiefs are as good as any.
0: It's tough.
1: Considering a bad year for them is losing in the AFC Championship game, I mean, other than last year. I think their weapons are terrible, though, the Chiefs. I mean, their best weapon, coincidentally, is in jail rehabbing a knee injury right now.
0: All these teams.
1: Not good.
0: The Chiefs, it's like, where are the weapons? But yeah. You give them a lot of benefit of the doubt. The Bills, it's like, hey, man.
1: The Chiefs did reinforce their defense a lot.
0: They did.
1: You know?
0: The Bills, it's like, hey, man, the quarterback's great. The running back's great. The offensive line is great.
1: Mm-hmm.
0: But you just haven't been able to get over the hump.
1: And the defense has not been close to being championship worthy. And you know, I don't think it got any better.
0: The Broncos, the Chargers, as much as I hate to say it, even the Bengals. There's a lot to like there, but there's a lot of questions, too. Mm-hmm.
1: And I like all those quarterbacks. Nick's less so than Burrow and Herbert, but they're not quite Lamar. They're not Allen, you know.
0: So I had the Chiefs at 3. This was tough. Chiefs at 3, Bills at 4. Then I put the Broncos at 5.
1: I think Denver might be my pick in the AFC.
0: I think their defense took a slight step back, but I think their offense will take a step forward.
1: Yeah, I think Waddle could have a real big year and just have a ripple effect on everyone. I'm become more and more of a Knicks believer. Like, coming out of Oregon, I thought he was kind of a caretaker. Not Alex Smith, but, you know, similar to that. He's a lot more aggressive than you think. They kind of reel him in to some degree, which I think I mean that in a compliment.
0: You know?
1: Yeah. So I think Nick, I'm not saying he's as good as these other quarterbacks. He's not Allen. I don't think he'll ever be Mahomes or Lamar. But the last two quarterbacks we saw win it all, it was more about supporting cast than the quarterback.
0: Yeah.
1: You know, and I think Knicks could be every bit as good as Hurts or Darnold.
0: So that gave them the edge at 5 for me. I put the Chargers and the Texans also in consideration.
1: Yeah.
0: And then I put my two favorite dark horse picks in terms of looking at the Super Bowl odds would be the Cowboys or the Bengals.
1: In terms of like where I'd like to make money on, Cincinnati and Dallas are definitely two of my favorites. And
0: they're both like plus 2,000, which means a $10 bet would get you $200.
1: And total coincidence, but I've lumped those two together all year because I've said since the season ended, if Dallas and Cincy can go from the 30 to 32nd best defense to the 20th, then all of a sudden you're not losing 35-34, you're winning 35-30,
0: mm-hmm.
1: You know, and there's so many of them. The defense are so hideous for both those teams because I know the offense is going to be great.
0: Yes.
1: Just don't stink on defense. And I think that's 4 more wins.
0: That's why the Cowboys and the Bengals are intriguing ones to me because if their defenses can just be the 17th best in the NFL.
1: Yeah, just be average or don't
0: best
1: be horrible.
0: In the NFL,
1: right.
0: Those offenses are going to be top 3, top 5.
1: I agree. Like, I'll probably pick Dallas to win that division.
0: I might too.
1: I mean, I have a lot of respect for Philly, but I like where Dallas. I like Dallas's offseason.
0: Top 5 Tuesday. Super Bowl contenders as of right now. Rams 1, Seattle, Chiefs, Bills, Broncos. But that was harder than I thought it would be, especially after I listed the top 2.
1: Yeah, and no NFC North teams, I think, is... I don't know that I put them in there either, but I think they're going to beat up each other a lot, you know?
0: That was one of the things that they were doing on ESPN was, like, throw in your dark horse candidate.
1: Mm-hmm.
0: And a couple people said the Bears, which I can see.
1: Oh, they're going the right direction.
0: Yeah. But I think I'd lean Cowboys just slightly over just how loaded that offense
1: mm-hmm.
0: should be.
1: If the Bears add, like, Josh Sweat in the next 24 hours or Max Crosby
0: at some point.
1: If you notice, the Super Bowl champions almost always have a 4-man great pass rush.
0: Almost always.
1: And the Bears don't. And I don't think they have any chance to
0: point.
1: This year. Right.
0: That's a good point.
1: That doesn't mean they can't have a good year.
0: Now, if they get Max Crosby, we're singing a different tune. Hour in the books, another hour to go. Our buddy Brian Bacco, now officially of Steelers.com, will join us. He's down at minicamp. We'll get some observations. We'll get his, you know, just overall thoughts on joining the team here.
1: Yeah.
0: And all the moving and shaking going on the south side. All that and more in hour number 2. Euler and Williamson. It's The Drive, Steelers Nation Radio on the Steelers Audio Network.
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13: Gets the snap. Brown target four. Wilson pump fakes. Now tries to move to his left, and now he's sacked. Taken down by Myles Garrett. Back inside the 40-yard line of the Steelers.
14: The AFC North, where nothing is ever easy for all four teams. They keep you guessing all year long. Another massive move, and this one might be the biggest in the division in ages. Welcome into the Steelers Standard here on Steelers Nation Radio, part of the Steelers Audio Network. I am Ed Troop alongside Double B. Brian, Myles Garrett to the Rams. All you can say is wow. Not sure else how you can describe it. But wow, the AFC North once again is on the move, and it's changing in a big way.
15: Yeah, what's up, Ed? That's one of those moves, one of those transactions that as soon as you see it, you pretty much tell the person closest to you, and you're like, did you see this? Is this real? Or maybe if you're not near anyone, you text somebody. Maybe it's just the most recent person in your messages. So yeah, if you're an NFL fan, that is the definition of needle mover, blockbuster, bombshell, whatever you want to call it. I do wonder, I mean, is this move for the Rams a little bit more flash than substance? I know the numbers are just eye-popping and historically dominant for Garrett and not so much for Jared Verse, but I really like Jared Verse. I think he's a very good player, and he is a key young player for the Rams. I mean, he has become a fan favorite through a couple of seasons. I don't think anybody who's a Rams fan anticipated them moving Verse. I'm sure they would have loved to get Myles Garrett without having to give up the heart and soul of their defense, but it's Myles Garrett. And if you're the Browns, if they drew a hard line in the sand, if GM Andrew Berry said, no, this is the only way we're parting with our guy, is if you give us this guy and a first, now, albeit it might be a very low first based on how we think the Rams are going to do in 2026, but I think that's pretty good GMing. I just without knowing all the ins and outs, and maybe we'll get one of those exposés at some point on the background behind the deal, or maybe it's already out there and I missed it, but I think this is pretty good work by the Browns to recoup something of value, two things of pretty decent value for a transcendent player who I think it's pretty clear and pretty obvious that he just didn't really want to be in Cleveland anymore.
14: The two-time NFL Defensive Player of the Year, Myles Garrett, to the Rams. Big trade right there, as we said, kind of echoing throughout the NFL. Cleveland receives two-time Pro Bowl rusher Jared Verse, as Brian just said, a 2027 first-round draft pick, a 2028 second-round pick, and a 2029 third-round pick. You know, waiting until June 1st to do this move, the Browns split Garrett's $41 million dead money penalty across two seasons. So $15.5 million in 2026, $25.5 million in 2027, while opening up $8 million in immediate 2026 cap space. This is a classic aggressive all-in move by Sean McVay and the Rams, though, Brian. They are pairing Garrett with an already dangerous roster to make a Super Bowl run once again, while the Browns, on the flip side, they secure a younger elite edge rusher in Verse, plus they get some really good draft capital moving forward.
15: Yeah, and I mean, you're out of the Myles Garrett business, and I'm sure he has a ton of fans in Northeast Ohio and surrounding, but I think there's also been a lot of frustration with Myles Garrett from that fan base because of the does he or does he not want to be here saga, and it dates back to last offseason. I mean, we go on vacation as a family most years in February, and I remember it wasn't where we were this February. It was last February when he put out the trade request and had that big, long signed document about how the goal was never to go from Cleveland to Canton. It was to win a Super Bowl. So, I mean, he's certainly closer to that goal now. He obviously gritted his teeth and got through last season and did it while setting the all-time sack record. I say tying out. We'll touch on that later in the show. I have a reason for that. But by all account, you know, by official accounts, he's the NFL single season sack record holder alone in first place ahead of Michael Strahan and TJ Watt. So he had an incredible season individually, of course, but it was yet another year on the hamster wheel as a competitor in when it comes to team success for Garrett. So now he goes to Rams where it literally is Super Bowl or failure. And it's fascinating. It's fascinating from an NFL perspective. I felt like we had to talk about it on the show today because it also went down like right after you and I left the studios in Bridgeville and we're heading home. So rough timing for us that way, but good timing to give us something to talk about. And it was a busy news day all around the NFL. So we'll have some more stuff to get to it.
14: There was a ton of news yesterday, and originally Brian and I are scheduled for the week, and in the offseason, we kind of control our schedule, and a lot of it's built around what the Steelers are doing on the south side, especially with Brian and his Steelers.com role. So we weren't going to be back on the air till Thursday and Friday this week, but Brian and I talked yesterday after all this came out. We said, how can we not come in on Tuesday and do a show and talk about the Myles Garrett trade? First of all, huge within the AFC North, but there were some other big deals too, as Brian alluded to, that we'll get to that took place yesterday. And again, the biggest being Myles Garrett. Brian, you wonder if the Myles Garrett with the new coaching regime there in Cleveland, and it's early, very early, only a couple months in, just wasn't clicking. And, you know, Garrett was already on the edge, as you mentioned, with that bizarre letter to Cleveland that I'm leaving, I'm done, I'm out of here, you know, just before he signed that massive contract a year or two ago. But, you know, did that put him over the edge? The new coaching staff comes in, he maybe just didn't click with them, and he said, look, I want out.
15: Well, I know we mentioned on this show right around at the start of OTAs how Todd Monken just straight up said to the Cleveland media that he hadn't met Myles Garrett in person. And I remember us being like, all right, some alarm bells are going off there. I think there's also some speculation going around out there that this deal has actually been in place for a while. June 1st is a marquee date in the NFL because things change with the salary cap and what you can do contractually. And that's why you did see a flurry of moves. It's like the dam breaks on June 1st every year. I remember the Rams put out like a pretty entertaining but also cryptic social video of draft weekend, how a lot can happen between Thursday and Saturday. Now, I think Jared Verse was in their video, so I don't know if that had anything to do with this move. That's more a conspiracy theory on my part. But hey, the Rams are always cooking behind the scenes, and we know that as an organization, they are in win-now mode, and then some. To say the least, they're in win-now mode. Now you've got Matthew Stafford and Myles Garrett, Puka Nacua. And boy, is it fascinating to juxtapose this trade with the Ty Simpson pick that had everybody scratching their heads on draft night. And I didn't agree with it for a number of reasons. One, I'm just not real high on Simpson. Two, I just don't really understand punting on someone who can help you right away. Well, they got someone who can help them right away, obviously, in Myles Garrett. But again, I don't love it for the Rams because I'm a big Jared Verse guy. I think Jared Verse is very good. So did you take a B-plus player and flip it into an A-plus player? Yeah, that's probably their mindset and their thinking. But I think this is also, if I had to who wins the trade, I honestly think I'd give the edge to the Browns.
14: And Brian, when we look back at the Myles Garrett years in Cleveland, specifically against the Pittsburgh Steelers, you know, the stats don't jump off at you. I mean, I thought the Steelers did a pretty good job over the course of Garrett's career of containing him. There were some games we didn't hear Garrett's name at all, that the Steelers really shut him down. A couple games come to mind, though, and we heard a couple of the clips here on the show, some past audio clips from games to start out this segment, that he did get home and he did get into the Steelers' backfield. But he did that a lot more against a lot of other teams. I thought the Steelers historically did pretty well against Myles Garrett.
15: Yeah, and they did a nice job of game planning for him and not letting him wreck the game. I know that became a major talking point last year in Cleveland when that Brown-Steelers matchup intersected with the home stretch of chasing the sack record for him. So, I mean, he still impacts the game, whether he gets the production in it or he draws a ton of attention and frees up other guys to produce. So that's why the Browns have had one of the best defenses in recent years. Now, the team itself has struggled, but then defensive coordinator Jim Schwartz was at the top of his game. Garrett allowed them to do a ton. I wonder if Browns fans consider this just from the most basic premise of a question, are you glad that you guys had Myles Garrett for the last, what's it been, almost 10 years? On one hand, it was probably great to watch him week in and week out. He brought you that playoff. He helped bring you that playoff win against the Steelers in Pittsburgh in the COVID season in a basically empty Acrisure stadium. But on the other hand, your franchise hasn't really progressed as a result of that tenure. I mean, maybe they would disagree with that. Maybe some Browns fans would say it has, and they just haven't found that franchise quarterback. If they would have, maybe everything's different in the Garrett era, but they're still searching for that, and it came and went. The Baker Mayfield time came and went, and Garrett has now come and gone without, certainly without a Super Bowl to show for it, but also without more than a playoff win or two to show for it.
14: The only playoff victory for Myles Garrett, unfortunately, against the Steelers that one year. But outside of that, Brian, not a lot of success during his career with the Cleveland Browns during the course of the time that he was there. But he did put up some big stats and did put up some numbers. Two Defensive Player of the Year awards. Talk about Jared Verse, though. I guess is the glass half empty or half full? Right? When you take a look at this trade, because on one vein, the two-time NFL player of the year, defensive player of the year, is gone. But on the flip side, you get a young player like Jared Verse, who could potentially be that guy down the line. He's got a lot of years left in him, that's for sure. More than what Garrett has left.
15: Ruthless businessman. That was the first place my mind went to, was Jared Verse. He's probably coming into this offseason thinking, I'm a pillar of this franchise. I was the defensive rookie of the year. I was even better in year two. We are Super Bowl contenders year in and year out. I love it here. I'm in LA. I've made it. And now, I mean, he's still a very good NFL player, and he's still probably going to get paid when his negotiation comes up to get that second contract. But big difference being with the Rams and Matthew Stafford and that offense and Sean McVay to going over to a Browns team that is in transition, to put it mildly, and you know, the dreaded R word, rebuilding, is definitely fair to throw out there too. So everything I've ever heard about Verse, even going back to when he came out of Florida State in the draft, is he is, you know, a kind of a can't miss guy when it comes to the character and leadership. So maybe he'll say all the right things and roll with the punches here and be a culture setter for the Browns. But man, I to be a fly on the wall in that conversation with whether it was Les Snead, the Rams GM, or Sean McVay, who called Verse to tell him about making this move, that would be fascinating. And, you know, again, it's cutthroat out in these NFL streets.
14: No doubt, Brian, that is for sure. And Jared Verse from Ohio, I believe from Dayton, Ohio, correct?
15: So he's actually, I just looked that up. He was born there, I guess. I think he's part of a military family, but I didn't realize this. I don't think he played his high school ball in Eastern PA. Southern Columbia, I think. So that's one of the PIAA powerhouses on that side of the state. But then the big part of his story is he went to Albany and dominated at that level and then transferred up to Florida State and continued to ball out. So yeah, I didn't realize that he went to Albany from Central Columbia in Bloomsburg, PA.
14: Oh, Southern Columbia is huge when it comes to that side of the state for high school football. That's for sure. You know, Brian, we only have about another minute left in this segment before we go to break. So real quick, I'm not one in Steelers Nation celebrating Garrett leaving, that this is going to, you know, cut down the Browns and Verse. I'm actually on the flip side of it, where I think it's almost a neutral move, if not potentially down the road, a better move. Because I think Verse has a lot of upside, and you went over a lot of it right there. I'm not celebrating this trade here in Pittsburgh thinking that all of a sudden the Browns are going to be a worse team than they were before. I'm sorry, I'm not.
16: Not.
15: And Verse might be playing angry now in the AFC North. He might be like, what just happened to me? I need to go become the next Myles Garrett. Easier said than done, but yes, I think they got a really good player back for Garrett. And the Rams now, I guess, move forward with Garrett. And I think Byron Young is the other big edge rusher that they have. But Garrett and Verse, that would have been scary.
14: No doubt about that. When Brian and I come back, we'll talk about some of the other moves that were made across the NFL here this week. There's been a bunch of them. Lots to get to here on The Standard today. He's Brian Bacco. I'm Ed Troop. It is The Steelers Standard here on Steelers Nation Radio, part of the Steelers Audio Network.
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0: our neighbors. We're here for you. We're here for our community. We're here for our region. If you've been seriously hurt in an accident, you need to talk to a lawyer, even if it's not us. If you do call us, know that you'll have the firm with over 40 years of experience fighting to get the money you deserve. And of course, there's never a fee unless we get money for you.
1: Back in on the Steelers Standard. Glad you could join us here on Steelers Nation Radio, part of the Steelers Audio Network. Some massive moves made this week across the NFL. We started the show talking about Myles Garrett to the LA Rams in exchange for Jarrett Verse, a 2027 first-round draft pick, a 2028 second-round draft pick, and a 2029 third-round draft pick. So the Brownies get a lot of draft capital in return. They get a very good young edge rusher in Jarrett Verse, and the two-time NFL Defensive Player of the Year, Myles Garrett, is off to L.A. Brian, as you and I were talking during that first segment, we really like this trade for the Browns, mainly because we think there's a lot of upside for Jarrett Verse. And, of course, you can't go wrong if you're the Rams in getting the two-time NFL Defensive Player of the Year.
2: Yeah. Hey, you said two-time Defensive Player of the Year. He stole one of those from T.J. Watt, Ed. How dare you? But no, I mean, I certainly know there are a lot of Steelers fans who feel that way, and even some objective parties who feel that way. But yes, technically, that does describe Myles Garrett. The flip side of it, and you and I both were throwing some praise the Browns' way for this deal. The flip side of it is you're stockpiling all these picks. I mean, for the future, years down the road, what is that going to give you? I mean, are you going to sleep better at night knowing that you've got an extra 2028 draft pick at your disposal? You have no idea who's going to be your head coach or your quarterback. Then the GM might not even still be there by then. So it's a little bit of like the Pittsburgh Pirates issue of years ago, where it was always, hey, we're trading good proven commodities for draft picks. Trust us, it's going to come together eventually down the line. So if there are Browns fans out there who are also very skeptical of that entire MO, I don't blame them either in this regard, Ed.
1: Yeah, I'm with you, Brian. Good comparison to the Pittsburgh Pirates as well, because it does the Cleveland Browns, at least. I mean, the Guardians and the Cavs have had some success, but I always have made that comparison between the Pirates and the Browns. There's a lot of similarities there with the way those franchises have been run throughout the years. Well, the other big trade yesterday was one that we knew was coming. It was just a matter of getting to that June 1st date for NFL cap reasons, and that's A.J. Brown officially traded to the New England Patriots. The star wide receiver from the Eagles goes to the Patriots. In return, the Eagles receive the New England Patriots 2028 first round draft pick and a 2027 fifth round draft pick. So not the first round pick next year, the following year in 2028, but next year they'll get the fifth round pick in return from New England to Philadelphia. Brian, the only thing I was surprised by this trade, we knew it was coming, was A.J. Brown got a first-round pick in return. And in my opinion, for A.J. Brown, you know, he's later on in his career. He's on the other side. So for the Eagles to get a first-rounder, even if it's in two years from now, I think it's a huge win for Philly.
2: Yeah, I mean, that's Howie Roseman at work again. And this is one, though, that if you're the Patriots, I mean, you feel like you're on the precipice of being able to win the whole dang thing. You got to the big game last year and just didn't have enough ammunition to take down the Seahawks. A.J. Brown certainly gives you more on that side of the ball and gives you a go-to guy for Drake May. It's interesting. Myles Garrett out of the AFC, but another superstar comes into the AFC. However, big difference there, of course, is Garrett off the schedule now entirely, whereas A.J. Brown still on the Steelers' schedule. He just goes from Philly to New England, but now they will see him in his home Patriots debut week two. So better get ready. I mean, he is a heck of a player, and, I mean, we know that he has done damage against the Steelers in the past. Granted, that secondary is almost completely different, maybe

0: it is completely different than it was from some of those previous meetings. But yes, AJ Brown, I think a lot of people were sort of, they're surprised at that compensation going back for him, which I get. But also, if you're a Patriots believer, you might want to suggest, like, okay, Brown is better than the numbers would indicate, because it was just not, he didn't want to be in Philly. There was some sort of friction or tension with him and, you know, whether it's Jalen Hurts or the coaching staff or both. Maybe he will look more like the AJ Brown of old if he's somewhere he wants to be with a quarterback who is a little bit more dangerous in the passing game.
1: Yeah, absolutely, Brian. It's a big win, as you just mentioned, for New England. And, you know, Patriots quarterback Drake May finally gets a true number one wide receiver in A.J. Brown. And on the flip side with the Eagles, they unload that high-priced star after a 2025 season that was, you know, filled with some sideline frustration. And now they shift their focus, the rookie wide receiver Mekhi Lemon that they got. They stole from the Steelers, if you will, right before the Steelers were trying to get Lemon. Mekhi Lemon, the talented wide receiver, goes to we're talking about the New England Patriots getting A.J. Brown, but goes to Philadelphia. So now the Eagles can unload A.J. Brown to New England. And if this trade would have happened before June 1st, I thought it was interesting, Brian, the Eagles would have taken a massive $43.4 million single-year dead cap hit. But by doing it on June 1st, they now defer $27.1 million of that penalty to 2027, making it more manageable for Philadelphia.
0: Yeah, and that's why we talked about how a lot of these moves shake out on June 1st. And just to zoom out, this is stuff that goes way above my pay grade, Ed, and I certainly don't. I'm not going to pretend to understand all the collective bargaining and legalese with this, but like, if we know that teams are getting very good at exploiting this loophole by not pushing the trades through until June 1st, what is even the point of this June 1st deadline? As this may be past its use date. I mean, it's much like we have with the legal tampering and free agency, the first wave of that, where every team, you know, talks to the agents and then they agree to the deals and then they can't become official until they're ratified by the league on, you know, Wednesday. What is it, noon or 4 p.m. or whatever. I guess there are lawyerly reasons for a lot of this, but I don't know. I mean, is it really, hey, you know what? I'll say this though, from a content standpoint, it's great. Everybody who talks about the NFL or any of these teams for a living just got a huge shot in the arm in early June during what's not a complete lull or dead period, but you know, we're all getting a little, we're over inundated with some of the OTAs in mini camp football in pajamas, as Dan Campbell called it.
1: No doubt, Brian, that's for sure. We'll welcome it, especially here at the Standard as well. But just to go back what you said, just for the listening audience out there, what Brian's referring to is some of the rules that are in place when it comes to some of these contracts. When a player is traded or cut, all of that guaranteed money left on their contract accelerates onto the current year's salary cap as dead money. So June 1st is the official league deadline that acts as the financial relief valve, if you will. So any trade or release finalized before June 1st hits the cap entirely for that current season. Any move finalized on or after June 1st allows teams to split that dead money over two seasons. So just as an example with A.J. Brown, I looked this up, Ryan. Yesterday, they would have slapped the Eagles with a crippling $43.4 million dead cap penalty for 2026. But by waiting to that June 1st date, again, they take $16.3 million in 2026, the other $27.1 million to 2027. And again, that frees up a lot in Philadelphia and makes that move manageable, and they're able to do it. The other example with the Browns, with the trade of Myles Garrett, that would have been a $41 million dead money hit across two seasons, but now they can split that up, $15.5 million in 2026, $25.5 million in 2027, while freeing up $8 million for this year for spending money. Brian, that's a lot of numbers. That's a lot of information. That's why Omar Khan is in charge of all of that.
0: And that's why guaranteed money is, you know, it's great for the players, but it is it's a little bit like pulling teeth for the teams to give it out, because even when you feel like you are investing it into somebody who is a slam dunk, Myles Garrett, A.J. Brown, Steelers-wise, T.J. Watt, Cam Hayward. You know, it makes things prohibitive to move on from players when you have already signed on the dotted line to give them all of that guaranteed money. And, you know, you're kicking your can down the road to help your team in the short term. Credit card football, some people call it. You know, you charge it to a future date. But all those bills have to come due eventually at some point. And, you know, some teams are very good at working around that and minimizing the risk while maximizing the window to make all that money work. So, yeah, that's why Omar Khan and the other GMs and football administrators and cap gurus make the big bucks to handle all of this. But that's why it's always funny. It's like it's kind of an ongoing inside joke in the NFL of, oh, the salary cap's not real. I mean, the salary cap is real. There are just many ways to circumvent it, and you need to make sure you aren't left holding the bag at the end of the day.
1: That is for sure. And you know, Omar Khan, one of the best to do it over the course of his years with the Steelers organization. Well, before he was the GM, he was the salary cap guru, if you will, rearranging contracts all the time with Kevin Colbert in that front office, and hence why he got that job when Colbert retired and moved on, Brian. So, you know, again, you look at some of these deals that were made. We thought we knew that the A.J. Brown move was coming. And as we said in our opening segment today, the Myles Garrett trade, there was a lot of speculation out there that this was maybe in place for quite a while. And, you know, I texted you yesterday after that move happened, and you said I was going to talk about that on the Standard today. So I'm going to let you jump in right now. What was your thought yesterday? We didn't get to it, but you were going to bring this up.
0: Well, yeah, it was just kind of somewhat random. I think he's a Green Bay Packers blogger, or I shouldn't undersell him. I think he's a reporter to some extent. Easton Butler, I saw, had this on Twitter like pretty early Monday morning as I was getting ready to head down to our show, and I'm like, this could be nothing or this could be something, and a few hours later, we find out that it's something. So, yeah, you never know who knows who sometimes on the internet. People in high places have friends and family around them that maybe word can leak out or info gets out one way or the other. This one, I would say, is pretty different than the A.J. Brown move, which was widely rumored or sort of vaguely reported. The framework was in place for months, whereas this one came up out of left field a little bit more. But yeah, I'm sure that the Rams and the Browns had been having some pretty substantial conversations. And now, as is always the case with NFL trades or free agency, we'll see if this has any sort of trickle down effect on, okay, if a team such as the Green Bay Packers were interested in seeing what Garrett goes for, do they turn around and trade for someone? Or if another team, like, were the Cowboys in on Garrett, much like they were in on Max Crosby, do they now know that, okay, we can earmark this draft capital for another player on the market, a lesser player, but another an upgrade nonetheless? So we'll see if this does result in any sort of reactionary moves around the league.
1: By the way, Double B, so loyal to the SNR listening audience, he is coming to us today remotely as he commutes down to the South Side to cover minicamp, which kicks off today. We're recording this here on Tuesday. You may be listening back on Wednesday or even early Thursday morning. If so, we appreciate you. We thank you for listening today, each and every day, to Brian and I here on Steelers Nation Radio. But yeah, Brian, you're heading down to the South Side. We have a couple minutes left here in this segment. You will be there for mini camp here today and this week. And again, the Steelers now 57 days and counting until July 28th when they report to Latrobe.
0: Yeah, Mike McCarthy set to talk to us in just a few minutes here on the South Side as the team gets ready for day one of vet mini camp. Mandatory, should have all hands on deck.
1: We will hear from Mike McCarthy later in the week from what Brian gathers today. And whenever Brian and I come back, there were a couple other moves made as well. We talked about the massive Myles Garrett trade. We just talked about the A.J. Brown trade to the Patriots. But the New York football Giants making some moves, one of which involved a former Pittsburgh Steeler And another former Pittsburgh Steeler, future Hall of Famer, making a move away from football this week as well. We'll get into that and more as we wrap up hour number one. Whenever we come back, he's Double B Brian Bacco. I'm Ed Troop. It is the Steelers Standard right here on Steelers Nation Radio, part of the Steelers Audio Network.
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1: Wrapping up hour number one here on the Steelers Standard. I am Ed Troop alongside Double B Brian Bacco. Glad you could join us here each and every day on SNR. We're talking NFL news here in hour number one. Some massive news. Obviously, the biggest being the Browns trading Myles Garrett to the LA Rams. In return, the Browns get a great edge rusher, young edge rusher in Jared Verse, a 2027 first round draft pick, a 2028 second round draft pick, and a 2029 third round draft pick. The other deal was AJ Brown heading to the New England Patriots. In return, the Eagles received New England's 2028 first round draft pick. So not next year in 2027, but 2028 first rounder and a 2027 fifth round draft pick. A few other moves to get to as well in this segment, Brian. But one thing I did want to ask you about, we started to tiptoe around it a bit during the first segment, was involving this AJ Brown trade. And when you look at Brown, where he is in his career to get a first rounder back, I thought this would be more of a second or third round exchange and maybe an additional pick in the fifth or sixth round. But that first rounder in return gives Philly, I think, a big win in this situation. Because look, AJ Brown has a lot left in the tank. I'm not discounting that. Talented wide receiver, good years to come. But I think he's on the other side of that. And I look back at the last few years of him maybe getting a first rounder in return. But for him to get a first rounder in return now, and when I say him, I mean the Philadelphia Eagles, I think is a big win for the Eagles.
0: Yeah, but it is going to lessen their offense in the short term, I think. I think they're going to need Mekhi Lemon to step up right away. They're going to need Devontae Smith to take on the role of number one guy with AJ Brown gone. So there might be some adjustments that need to be made for Philly's offense in the short term. But yeah, I think much like the Garrett thing, if a guy doesn't really want to be there anymore and you can get something in exchange for him, then once your compensation coming back meets that threshold, then just move on and give everybody a fresh start and a change of scenery.
1: The other big moves yesterday was out of New York with the New York football Giants, as they always like to refer to them as they get some help in their wide receiver room following the series of some free agent tryouts. The Giants signed Odell Beckham Jr. I don't know if he had the tryout or not, Brian. It's saying here that he did, but I think they knew what they were getting in OBJ. He goes back to New York where it all started. When I first saw this headline yesterday, Brian, I thought he was just getting signed so he can retire as a New York Giant. But no, he's going to try to play football here in 2026 for the Giants.
0: Yeah, good call. I mean, I feel like Odell Beckham is already on like the third or fourth leg of his career, and you know, he's already sort of embraced the journeyman aspect of it. I mean, he was with the Ravens a few years ago. That feels like a long time ago now, but I guess if you're the Giants or any team that was interested in him, you probably no longer have to worry about any sort of diva mentality, because he's been humbled, I suppose, in a sense, and based on signing now, he just wants to try to keep playing football and keep trying to get paychecks to play football. And now he goes back and does it with a franchise where he's, you know, an all-time great. So it'll be interesting. I don't know if he has anything left in the tank, but it'll definitely make for an interesting training camp for Big Blue. And they've certainly thrown a lot at the wall at wide receiver. I don't know if any of it at all will stick, but I didn't have Odell Beckham Jr. returning to the Giants on my off-season bingo card.
1: I don't think many did, Brian, that's for sure. He joins Malik Nabers, who's very good and talented, coming off of an injury, though, from last year. But, boy, he's shown some signs to be an Odell Beckham Jr. type of wide receiver, what he can turn into in his career. And former Pittsburgh Steeler Calvin Austin, also the third. You always like to throw that third in there. Calvin Austin, also a New York Giant now, so he's in that room with OBJ as well as Malik Nabers. And former Pittsburgh Steeler Juju Smith-Schuster as well joins the New York Giants. Again, I saw this headline and I thought, is he joining the Giants to retire? No, I'm just kidding. I didn't think that for Juju. If anything, maybe he'd sign here in Pittsburgh and retire as a Steeler. I don't think he's jumped around too much, Brian. But no, he's gonna play in 2026 for the Giants.
0: Yeah, I think Michael Pittman Jr. commented on a Juju Instagram post or vice versa about telling him he needs to come back here. I didn't think that was going to happen, but hey, maybe it was an indication that Juju clearly still wants to try to play, and he's bounced around a little bit after the Steelers. Was it Chiefs twice, sandwiched around a Patriots season or two there, and Wild. I know we talked about this on the show not too long ago. Wild that he's still not even 30 years old. He came into the league so young, but a lot of tread is off of those tires. And the John Harbaugh he's cornering the market on former Steelers who he coached against when he was with the Ravens for all those years. So I don't know how this shakes out for the Giants. I mean, there are many reasons, I think, for which they can be making these moves of Odell Beckham Jr., Juju, Braxton Berrios. But regardless of any of the factors involved here, I don't think any of them are good for the Giants, because it's probably a bad sign for Neighbors or in his health, or it's a bad sign for a younger player, former first rounder like Jalin Hyatt, that they feel the need to throw this much depth into that receiving core this late in the game. But I guess it's not that late, though. They'll also have a chance to start from zero in training camp. But yeah, what a fascinating group of people and personalities now with the Giants. I think Juju is someone that Steelers fans kind of still root for. Calvin Austin III, very easy to root for. And, you know, one of the reasons too why they had to go out and make some moves was another former Steelers receiver, Gunnar Olszewski, tore his Achilles, I believe, last week in training camp, which is obviously a huge bummer for Gunnar. I mean, that stinks to see for him as someone who was still cashing checks in the league. But we know that he was mainly a return man here and in the Big Apple. So that might open up another avenue for Calvin Austin. And, you know, Jackson Dart, good luck, man. We'll see if you have a good supporting cast to help you out there in the receiving core. But they are certainly throwing a lot at the wall to see what sticks.
1: Yeah, Gunner appears to be out for the season, as you mentioned. Tough break there for the former Steeler. But I'm with you, Brian. I think Calvin Austin has a great opportunity in New York now. He had a good opportunity before as well, but now, you know, he becomes right there at the top of the depth chart alongside Malik Neighbors as being one of the top targets for Jackson Dart next season. They're going to need him too. New York will. I mean, they're going to need him to step up for sure, and that's why they paid him the money they did to bring him in via free agency.
0: And they also drafted Malachi Fields, a big body out of Notre Dame, who we talked about around draft time when we were kind of rattling off the list of options at receiver for the Steelers. And we all know now they ended up with Jeremy Bernard, but in the second round. But Fields was a guy who was getting some second, third, fourth round kind of buzz, really all pre-draft process. So the Giants have him in the mix too, for whatever that's worth. And you also have news on a former Giant and a former Steeler at quarterback, just to round out all of the activity in the NFL on Monday, Ed.
1: How about that? Russell Wilson has accepted an offer to join CBS Sports as an analyst on the NFL Today set. He's going to be with your Bill Cowher, Steeler Nation, on that set. You know, hey, I guess he's done with football. It was interesting because this pretty much, at least I would look at it, Brian, saying, okay, Russell Wilson's done, but he hasn't officially retired. The way it was typed up and written, Brian, was that he's stepping away from football to take this job.
0: I mean, I think we could all, like, that's the most Russell Wilson thing ever, right? Of course you're not going to just bow out completely and say that you're retiring. I can just imagine, like, his PR person alongside him of, like, all right, how do we want to word it? Like, I'm not retiring. I am not retiring. That's not what this is. But right now, it's a great opportunity. So, you know, I think with Russ, I mean, he was someone who I interacted with over the course of, just about a year here with the Steelers. And you have all sorts of perceptions from the outside. He was honestly nothing but gracious and friendly and polite with us beat reporters here, at least in my experience. So I think he's very much a good person. Will he be good TV? I don't know. I think he needs to probably find a way to be a little bit more compelling with his insights and what he has to say in that format than he has been over the years when he's giving press conferences or trying to pump up all of his teammates' tires publicly. So I'm not saying he's got to throw everybody under the bus or bash people or break bonds that he's had with teammates or coaches over the years in the league. But for someone whose sort of reputation was Mr. Clean and Mr. Everything above board, it's an interesting career pivot for him and just unfortunate cold reality for Russ is probably tells you that the market was not there. The NFL from a personnel standpoint, no longer too interested in Russell Wilson.
1: I guess he's keeping the door open slightly. Mike Tomlin always said that, right? We'll keep the door cracked for him as the week speaks to us. I guess Russell Wilson's going to let the upcoming 2026 season speak to him. Maybe he's going to try to pull a Matt Ryan and leave the anchor desk at CBS. By the way, that's who he's replacing, apparently, I think, is Matt Ryan on that team for their pregame show, is Russell Wilson. So I guess he's leaving that door open. Maybe he jumps back in if an opportunity arises, but I think... Yeah, I'm with you, Brian. I think Russell Wilson's best, if not better, if not even half decent days are behind him.
0: Yeah, I think Matt Ryan's president of football ops now for the Falcons or whatever. So, I mean, he did the TV thing and now he's back into the football world, not coaching or playing, obviously. But hey, after the Phillip Rivers story last season with the Colts, never say never to pretty much anybody, but I mean, I think we kind of saw it at the tail end of his Steelers tenure, and then certainly when he got a couple opportunities with the Giants last season, Ed, that Russell Wilson just, you know, he's not the player that he once was. But as you alluded to at the beginning of the segment, I mean, yeah, I think he probably will end up in Canton someday, and it'll be another former Steeler in Canton, albeit an asterisk of one season there in which it didn't end well, but. Hey, he had a fantastic playing career, if this is it, for Russell Wilson. Russ Diculous, he was so fun to watch in those early to middle years with the Seattle Seahawks, and we'll see how he does in the TV landscape. But, yeah, I can't imagine that there will be another sight of him on the field. But, again, Phillip Rivers showed us he can never slam the door entirely.
1: And he should have won two Super Bowls in Seattle, that one against New England there at the end where he threw the interception in the end zone. Just give it to Lynch and you win that Super Bowl. And we're not even talking about the Patriots with six Super Bowls. They're still at five and behind the Steelers. I digress all these years later, Brian. As much as I think Mike Tomlin, we have about a couple more minutes left before we got to go to break before we start our second hour here on the Standard, Brian. But real quick, as much as I think Mike Tomlin is going to be a home run on NBC with their football coverage this upcoming fall, I'm not too sure about Russell Wilson. You mentioned it. He has some charisma, but I don't know if he's going to be as polished as they think he's going to be.
0: Yeah, I don't know. I mean, he was always very polished in front of the mic as a player, but you're grading on a different curve in that world, of course. I hope he lets the charisma fly, for lack of a better term. I think he certainly has played with a lot of people. He's been on the big stage a lot. He plays the glory position, you know, the quarterbacks. They're always going to be the first pick in most of these media former player drafts, right? So he's got all that going for him. And even if he isn't overly incisive with some of the intel that he brings to the table, if he can say it well and be entertaining, and I think storytelling is a big part of it too. And that's why I think Mike Tomlin will be excellent on NBC, is that if you can tell good stories, and we also know how the internet works in 2026, good stuff you say is going to get clipped, and there will be short little viral things that hit the web, and you can kind of make a name for yourself or bolster your media reputation that way as well. And sometimes just sharing some of those anecdotes that, frankly, whether they are really fascinating or if they've just never been told and they're completely new, people eat that stuff up as well.
1: Brian has to run to practice. Pittsburgh Steelers mini camp starting today. Brian, we will catch up with you later in the week.
0: All right. Sounds good, Ed. See ya.
1: Brian Bacco off to Steeler mini camp. And just to recap our top news here today before we wrap up hour number one, the big trade of Myles Garrett to the Rams, A.J. Brown being traded to the Patriots, the Giants signing Odell Beckham Jr. and former Pittsburgh Steeler wide receiver Juju Smith-Schuster. And as Brian and I just talked about, Russell Wilson stepping away from football, accepting a job offer to join CBS Sports on the NFL Today set. Whenever we come back here in hour number two, Brian, still with us, actually. I'm sorry. I said you were going to practice. You're going to stick around for another hour with us. I got my timing off there, Brian Bacco. So don't go anywhere. Don't leave for practice yet. You can get your cleats on and, you know, maybe put that practice jersey on, but you still have another hour with us here on the Standard. So don't go anywhere quite yet. But when Brian and I come back, we're going to talk about the AFC North. We're going to rank the offseason. Where have the Ravens, Bengals, and Browns, and of course, we know our Pittsburgh Steelers scores have fallen so far this offseason. Much more to get to here on the show today. He's Brian Bacco. I'm Ed Troop. It is the Steelers Standard here on Steelers Nation Radio, part of the Steelers Audio Network.
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22: 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Tightly bunched formation. Wilson gets the snap. Back. Looking and now in trouble and taken down. Myles Garrett got him from the backside and hauled him down.
1: Welcome back to the Steelers Standard, hour number two here on Steelers Nation Radio, part of the Steelers Audio Network. I am Ed Troop alongside Double B, Brian Bacco. Brian, as we talked about during our first hour, not going to have to worry about that anymore, right? Myles Garrett getting into the Steelers backfield and making plays like that, that is for sure, as the Pittsburgh Steelers say goodbye to Myles Garrett, at least within the AFC North. They can still see him when he plays for the Rams.
3: Well, I'm confident in saying, Ed, that the only way they're going to see Myles Garrett this year is if it's in the Super Bowl. And I think at that point, you'd take it. You would welcome seeing Myles Garrett on the opposite sideline if that's the case. But, yeah, it was always difficult matching up with him for sure from a Steelers perspective. But, yeah, now he is off to the L.A. Rams, and certainly that shakes things up in the AFC North, even if, you know, I didn't really anticipate the Browns to be a contender with Myles Garrett, even if he has another great season, because he just had a historic season last year and the Browns were far from a contender. But nonetheless, it's absolutely huge news in this division and to the teams that have to game plan against him twice a year.
1: Yes, and it won't be your Pittsburgh Steelers. Hey, that's best case, as you just said, Brian. Let's get to the Super Bowl and see Myles again. We can reunite with him at that point for a Lombardi Trophy. That's good news for him. That's good news for Steelers Nation. Let's go around the AFC North now. I want to go team by team, Brian, and spend the majority of this hour talking about the offseason. We've talked so much about the Steelers, of course, the last month or so, with a lot of moving parts as they get into their mini camp here this week on the South Side. But within the division, we'll start with the Browns because they're the hot topic right now, the trade of Myles Garrett this week, big shockwave across this division, across the NFL for that matter, future Hall of Famer. And again, as we talked about during that first hour, salary cap definitely came into play with that too. It frees up some money for the Cleveland Browns, and of course, it gives them draft capital. But, you know, you add that in, and then the Jared Verse now, who's a younger player, much younger than Myles Garrett, and he's going to have to work for it to get to Garrett's level, but still a lot of upside there. But, you know, you add in the draft picks with Spencer Fano, Casey Concepcion, Denzel Boston. They've had a really good offseason, have the Cleveland Browns, in my opinion, Brian.
3: Yeah, I think so. And it's always a little bit difficult to project out because a team like the Browns, I think this trade on Monday makes it even more clear that they aren't really playing for this season. But we know that, they can at least try to plan out for the future. And we know that it's a drop in the bucket for the history of Cleveland football to some extent if you waste another year of your life not trying to contend. And I'm sure they would say they're trying to contend and versus a good player. But yeah, I mean, it's obviously a youth movement in Cleveland. That's probably the most politically correct way to put it. They've invested in a lot of draft picks the last couple seasons. They have been spinning their wheels to some extent at quarterback, and that's ultimately going to be the biggest reason why I'm not sold on them making, you know, making many moves to climb the ranks in the AFC North in 2026. But if Andrew Berry, the GM, can hang around long enough, I guess you can see the vision for what this team can be down the road. It's almost NBA-like in the way that they are taking the long view and trying to tear this thing down and build it back up with a plethora of young players, and then you just hope that a good amount of them work out.
1: Yeah, it's for sure, Brian. When you take a look at what, again, they've done in other moves as well this offseason for the Browns outside of this Garrett trade this week. Also, you know, they made some changes on that offensive line. They got Titus Howard in a trade with the Texans. They signed former Packers linebacker Jenkins comes in here. Also, Zion Johnson re-signed Tevin Jenkins. So they've been very active this offseason. But as you said, and I tend to agree with you as well, it's more about the future in Cleveland rather than 2026, especially with the Garrett trade. And I had the giggle yesterday, and I think we talked about this during the first hour, but I'll bring it up again. There was a social media post, and I don't know if it was Yahoo or it was one of the more popular sites yesterday, that had a picture of Verse and Shador Sanders and how they're going to make this massive run this year. And I had to chuckle because of the Shador Sanders part of this. Like, when did we crown Shador Sanders the captain of the North and the captain of the Cleveland Browns?
3: I think people will post anything on social media. There was a trope going around the other day of different NFL fans saying the future is now. And like on one side was Victor Wembanyama from the Spurs. And then it was, I saw one with like JJ McCarthy. And then I think there was one with Michael Penix Jr., Tua Tagovailoa from the Falcons, all very tongue in cheek. And you know, whether it was or wasn't with Shador Sanders, I mean, you know, you can't put too much stock into what you see on social media nowadays, especially a lot of the AI slop that can help you bring any idea, good or bad, to life.
1: You know, you mentioned Andrew Berry just a second ago, the GM for Cleveland. Boy, he's sure putting his resume out there, right? He's sure putting everything on the line. And, you know, you go back to last year when a lot of us raised our eyebrows. Mike Tomlin did in that press conference when they traded Joe Flacco within the division to the Bengals, which, again, you don't see that very often, right, when teams trade within the division. And, you know, he came out kind of, you know, pretty certain about that move and said, look, you know, this is the type of move that we're going to make because we want to make it, and it's going to position us better as we move forward at the time, our 2025 season. So, you know, Andrew Berry, a little swagger to him with some of these moves, but again, it's more about the future in Cleveland. But do you think they could compete this year, Brian, especially with this move with Garrett?
3: No. I'm not saying they can't win some games, but I don't think they'll be competing for an AFC North crown or playoff spot or anything like that. I think they'll be trying to tread water and hover right around 500. What a difficult situation for Todd Monken to walk into in his first opportunity as an NFL head coach after a few pretty good years as Ravens offensive coordinator. And before that, with the offensive coordinator with the highly successful Georgia Bulldogs in the college ranks. And this is going to be a far cry from that, I fear, for Todd Monken, but I think he kind of knows what he's getting into, knows what he is signing up for at what Todd Monken, definitely one of the more out of left field hires this season. I mean, he's 60 and it's his first opportunity to do this. So water finds its level. Todd Monken probably wasn't going to get many, if any, more chances to be in the big chair, and the Browns probably weren't the most appealing job to a lot of the candidates on the market this offseason. So a match made in heaven to that extent. And hey, chip on your shoulder. Let's go. If you're Todd Monken, you've got something to prove, and you want to show people that you can make something out of this.
1: No one wanted that job in Cleveland, if you remember, Brian. So that job went a few good weeks before they finally even had some interviews of some folks that wanted to even come in and interview for that job. Let's switch gears to the other team in the division that is probably the favorite going in outside of the Steelers. I mean, really, right now, it's, you know, outside of Cleveland, when you talk about the Bengals, the Steelers, and the Ravens, you know, we can have arguments all day long how you want to rank those ahead of the Browns, if you will. But let's go with the Ravens next and talk about them and their offseason, what they've had so far. And Trey Hendrickson leads the conversation there. You know, they had the trade in place with Max Crosby. We know about the drama behind that earlier this offseason. The failed, and I'm going to use my, no one can see me because we're on the radio, but Brian can, you know, quotation marks around failed, the test to see if he could potentially play this upcoming season. So I just chuckle when I say that. But either way, he failed the physical, and they went the other direction from the Max Crosby trade. But they come back, and they do get Trey Hendrickson off the free agency market, four-year, $112 million contract. They also bring back Cassius Campbell, retaining him, the former player there in Baltimore as well, that comes back in to be a part of that defense. John Juwan Simpson also gets signed on that offensive front with a 3-year, $30 million contract. Jalen Hawkins also comes back, the B beside Kyle Hamilton. So, you know, Tyler Huntley, I'm just going through the list here of some of their free agency moves. Snoop Huntley, as I like to talk about Snoop on this show quite a bit. I even mentioned that about the Steelers going out and getting Snoop earlier this offseason, Brian. But those are some of the actives in-house that they've done. You know, again, solid draft as well. But, you know, Baltimore, new coaching staff as well, they'll have some challenges in front of them.
3: Yeah, they will. But I think the amount of blue chip talent that's there on both sides of the ball makes me push them ahead of the Bengals. And, you know, we'll see Lamar Jackson in a new look offense. And if Derrick Henry, I mean, are the wheels ever going to fall off for that guy? I don't know. I don't think I'm going to be the one predicting that they will. I think I'd rather be late on forecasting the demise of Derrick Henry than I would early, because he still just looks like such a freak of nature when you see some of the offseason clips out of Baltimore. But yeah, I mean, you know, Calais Campbell's a very interesting addition to come back there. He's kind of going to be there. Cam Hayward anchoring a young defensive line up front. Isn't it wild, Ed? I was thinking about this yesterday after the Garrett trade went down. Technically, I guess for a day or two, because Trey Hendrickson was still under contract in Cincinnati, the AFC North had TJ Watt, Myles Garrett, Max Crosby, and Trey Hendrickson. And now the only one left on his original team is TJ Watt. So it was almost edge rusher central. Now it is TJ, and then we'll see what Hendrickson can do in Baltimore. But Max Crosby reverts to Vegas. Myles Garrett also heading out even further on the West Coast, the home of the real Snoop Dogg. So, yeah, I mean, I think the Ravens, I like some of what they did, but there's still just so much unknown. Much like the Steelers with the departure of Mike Tomlin, it's difficult for me to fall back on the old, oh, well, they've still got John Harbaugh and all the core philosophies of that program in place. You just don't know how it's going to be with Jesse Minter. You would assume that it's going to be very similar in terms of culture and standards and all that, because he, you know, comes from the Harbaugh tree and was in Baltimore, but you can't say for sure until you see it. It's just, it's very difficult to bet against, you know, Lamar Jackson, Derrick Henry, Kyle Hamilton on the other side of the ball, but of course they're Roquan Smith, but of course they're going to have to deal with the loss of Tyler Linderbaum at center, and that is arguably the biggest loss of any team in this division, you know, of all four of them.
1: Yeah, that was a big loss for the Ravens for sure. And, you know, I think the point you bring up about the new coaching staff and the difference between the Steelers with Mike McCarthy, you know, he's an established veteran coach. And, of course, that was one of the reasons why I think he was so attractive to the Rooney family in the front office to bring a guy like Mike McCarthy in. Jesse Minter, you know, rookie head coach, first time as a head coach in the league. So, you know, he's going to have to establish himself from that standpoint in Baltimore at the Ravens. But, you know, you mentioned Lamar Jackson. I mean, anytime you're going to have Lamar Jackson and Derrick Henry, you're going to have an opportunity on offense to score a lot of points. And then you had Trey Hendrickson. But now, you know, Trey Hendrickson has to stay healthy too. Campbell has to stay healthy. I mean, you know, these are some players that have had history of injury, Brian. So, you know, one of those guys go down, especially Hendrickson. I mean, let's face it, he's more value than Campbell in that defense. You know, all of a sudden we're having a different conversation about the Ravens. Kyle Hamilton's, you know, he's great in that defensive backfield though too. So, yeah, it'll be interesting to see how the Ravens respond with that new coaching staff for sure. But again, they got the playmakers to still be atop of this division and one of the teams to talk about in the AFC.
3: Yeah, they do. And, you know, I think when it comes to that offensive line, that is a work in progress for sure. I know you're going to, you know, people might take my last statement and think it was wild that Linderbaum could be a bigger loss than Myles Garrett, but the Browns got Jared Verse back in exchange for Myles Garrett. Tyler Linderbaum left in free agency, and the Ravens really right. didn't do yep. much to backfill there. Now they still have time to do that. I guess they could still go out and try to trade for a center or see what happens with roster cuts and through training camp and all that. But I mean, right now that is a big hole on that roster, and it's only one of five offensive line positions, but they are also banking on Venga Iwane to step in and play really well as a rookie. They're banking on Simpson to be a big ticket free agent addition for them after previously playing for them earlier in his career. And, you know, Ronnie Stanley needs to keep holding up at tackle too. So, you know, if you want to play a certain way and, you know, pound the rock with Derrick Henry and not need Lamar Jackson to be a miracle worker, you're going to need that protection to be stout up front.
1: So that is the Browns and the Ravens. Whenever we come back, we'll talk Bengals. And, of course, we'll always talk your Pittsburgh Steelers. He's Brian Bacco. I'm Ed Troop. It is the Steelers Standard here on Steelers Nation Radio, part of the Steelers Audio Network.
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1: During those years, we've helped thousands of people just like you, our neighbors. We're here for you. We're here for our community. We're here for our region. If you've been seriously hurt in an accident, you need to talk to a lawyer, even if it's not us. If you do call us, know that you'll have the firm with over 40 years of experience fighting to get the money you deserve. And of course, there's never a fee unless we get money for you.
2: Here on the Steelers Standard. 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I am Ed Troop, alongside Double B, Brian Bacco. Brian, yesterday we recorded our first Top 10 show. Tom Offerman from The Blitz joined me here on Steelers Nation Radio, and we talked about the top sack leaders of all time for the Pittsburgh Steelers. 10 of them. The top 10. I won't spoil it. It'll be airing here this week and throughout the month here on SNR, so you can catch it at that point. And we're going to be doing a series of these top 10 lists. Brian, you'll be a part of one of those as well down the road. But interesting that, you know, and I'm sure you know this, you're a historian when it comes to football, you're a journalist, but the sack category did not start officially till 1982. So we had to go back into the Steelers archives and dig up some stats from the 70s because there were several players, as I'm sure you're aware of, that we had to add to that list from the 70s era.
3: So you and Tom, you got all the grainy black and white footage and you watched every play of the 70s Steelers and, you know, even the 60s and 50s Steelers and relied on the newspaper clippings and,
2: we did.
3: And tallied those all together, right?
2: Yes, we did do that. We spent a lot of time. I had my, binoculars. There you go. I'll use binoculars. And I looked through those black and white footage of Joe Green when he was first drafted. No, it was fun. LC Greenwood and Joe Green, I'm not going to spoil anything, were the two from the 70s that made that list. But there was some controversy with Tom and I, not together, but or not against each other, but together. Going against the records that we thought that they were probably shortchanged by a good, maybe 10 or 15 sacks. They were not in the top five. I'll just leave it at that.
3: Well, I know that Pro Football Reference has gone back and tried to tabulate all those sacks before they were an official statistic. And, you know, they've done what they can, I suppose, to, I don't know if estimate's the right word, but they've at least got that in there on their site, who had sacks before the NFL was officially tracking them. And it was interesting because a few years back when TJ Watt was chasing the record, you know, in the public eye, he was chasing Michael Strahan's 22.5, which he obviously tied in that final game. But Al Bubba Baker, according to Pro Football Reference in the late 70s, actually had 23. But again, that's not officially recognized by the NFL. That is an independent stat-keeping website that we all, I think,
2: right,
3: trust and believe in what they do. But by that, you know, Baker and Garrett, or Miles Garrett now, are actually tied with 23. But of course, Baker's came in 78 and Garrett's came in the more modern era when sacks became a real thing.
2: That is the top 10 list that will be airing here on SNR throughout this week and throughout the month. When we're going to do several of these series of top 10 lists. And as we said, our own Brian Bacco will be joining me for that at some point. Brian, we'll have to figure out what top 10 list we want to do together, you and I. We had some interesting conversation yesterday on the show about new topics for us here on the Standard. One of them being best Steelers to come out of that state. I think we definitely have to do that one.
3: I think that would be a lot of fun, and you know, I haven't done the research in full yet, Ed, but I will spoil this for everyone. I think the best Steeler ever from Texas is Mean Joe Green. Just saying.
2: That's a layup, my friend. That's an easy layup. You know, the interesting one might be our state right here in Pennsylvania.
3: Yeah, I mean, there haven't been a ton of Pittsburgh-born Steelers. Cam Hayward is one. Jack Butler is one. We mentioned him yesterday when we were discussing the Hall of Honor. He was a DB who racked up a ton of interceptions and is in the Pro Football Hall of Fame. So those are two who immediately come to mind. But yeah, I'm sure there have been some from Well, Jack Ham. There's another one. And then some from the eastern side of the state, too.

0: knew that it probably escaped me in the moment.
1: Jack Ham is one of the ones I was thinking of. So when we do this, maybe we'll do it next week here on the show. We'll kind of tease it right now. I guess what we have to figure out is we may need an entire, I would think we're probably going to need a whole hour to get after all 50 states.
0: Or we'll just do it the way we did with Steelers by the numbers, and it can be a weekly segment, you know, between whenever we wrap up our mini camp or OTAs coverage and then heading into training camp in Latrobe. But yeah, 50, well, it'll actually be less time because there's only 50 states and there are 99 numbers in single and double digits. See how good I am at math and history and geography?
1: I'm proud of you, my friend. Very good. Nice job there. Yeah, we'll figure it out. We're doing our show prep here live on the air. But yeah, we're going to get to that top Steeler from every state. Now, I'm guessing there's going to be a few states too, Brian, that we're not going to probably have somebody. You know, we're just going to come up empty, I would think. I don't know. Maybe we'll be surprised. Maybe that's where we really have to dig into the Steelers archives. And when we get to like Idaho, we're going to have to pick up a practice squad guy that was, because there's only three from Idaho, and one of them's a practice squad guy from a few years ago. We'll get to that. Right now, though, we're talking AFC North. Of course, the big news that we've been talking about here all show long was the big trade of Myles Garrett to LA, to the Rams. They get Jared Verse in return, a very young edge rusher, first round pick. The only first round pick by the Rams, may we add, Brian, we talked about this during the first hour, that they've really had in the last 10 or 15 years. They've traded most of them away.
0: Yeah, and one of those guys is now in Pittsburgh, and Jalen Ramsey, and he was one of the very first kind of examples of the Rams not caring about picks and just saying, we philosophically are going to put our chips on proven players at the NFL level and take out kind of the projection factor of when you go through the inexact science that is the NFL draft. And hey, I mean, it's worked out for them to the tune of one Super Bowl. Now they've been competitive since then too. But, you know, this is also going to bring up a good debate, I think, of people in the NFL world. I know The Athletic had a big splashy headline of this is going to break the NFL. You know, some anonymous source told them. I don't know. I mean, on one hand, if the Rams don't get over the hump as a result of this, maybe they're and Ty Simpson doesn't work out. You know, it could be a very bleak future for Rams House in L.A. But on the other hand, I also saw someone point this out, like they've been doing this for dang near a decade now, Ed, and every time they make a move like this, people say, oh, they're mortgaging their future. Well, mortgage is still looking pretty good, to put it. Well, I don't know if that really makes sense in realty terms. You would know that better than me, but the future is still pretty bright, it seems, for the Rams.
1: Well, those interest rates near 7% the last couple of years, no one's new mortgages are looking that great, Brian. But no, I get what you're saying for sure. And that's the big talk around the NFL right now is the LA Rams model that they have in place has proven. And listen, we're on the flip side here in Pittsburgh. I mean, this franchise has been built around the draft, not trading away draft picks. In fact, the only one that comes to mind that they made that move was the Micah Fitzpatrick trade, right?
0: Yeah, and that was basically unprecedented in modern times for the Steelers, but I don't think they regret that whatsoever. Micah turned out to be an all-pro caliber player here, and if you want to look at it through this lens, I mean, the Steelers' first-round picks, by and large, since then, haven't exactly been hitting. So, you know, I think there is something to be said for the Rams' approach and strategy. However, the Steelers, I don't see them veering from what this franchise has been built on, and that is constructing your team through the draft and doing it that way. It's just, it's ingrained in the DNA and the fabric of the Steelers organization. So I think occasionally, yeah, the time is right and you strike while the iron's hot and you get a good deal thrown your way and you think you have very good value for a player who's already a sure thing at the NFL level to the degree that anyone can be a sure thing, even a veteran or a star player. But by and large, I think that that's just not, it's not how they're wired here. And, you know, they're going to build through the draft, and if there's an opportunity to really put the icing on the cake with a trade for someone from the outside, then I think you can see that. Minka was just a unique circumstance of you know, he was at a position where they were struggling at the time. He really wanted out of Miami, and he was still very young in his career. I don't think you're going to be seeing a ton of those kind of moves from the Steelers, but hey, you never know. It is a new era, new regime with Omar Khan, and by extension, Mike McCarthy as the head coach.
1: And when we refer to the Minkah Fitzpatrick trade, we're referring to the Steelers trading their number one pick. It has not happened very often at all. One of the few times it ever happened. Now they had the Jerome Bettis trade during the draft, you know, back in the mid-90s, which obviously reset the franchise from that standpoint with bringing in the bus. So there has been some draft day trades, but I'm referring to just the number one overall pick, which is what the Rams have done quite a bit, including just this week with Myles Garrett going to L.A. to the Rams, and the Rams sending back their first-round draft pick next year and more, as we talked about earlier in the show. Brian, let's talk Bengals. We already talked Browns and Ravens within the division, so let's hit the Bengals this segment. We don't have to talk about the Steelers offseason moves, because that's all we talk about here on the Steelers Standard. So let's hit the Bengals, and when we come back after break for our last segment to wrap up hour number two, we are going to rank the offseasons from best to worst, including the Steelers within the division, and we'll also give you our early favorite in the division. We're in early June, so we'll go ahead and jot these down, Brian, and as we get into the season, we can always go back and look at what we thought here in early June about this division. But the Bengals, their biggest move was Dexter Lawrence, no doubt, right? They trade for Dexter Lawrence. We talked about the massive trade with Trey Hendrickson, signing, I should say, by the Ravens. The trade that would have been for Max Crosby that didn't happen would have been part of this conversation. But Dexter Lawrence, I mean, that's the big move in Cincinnati in the offseason. They do also extend Orlando Brown Jr. They get Brian Cook as well to try to fix the secondary. So there Mayfay comes in at the linebacker spot. He was great. The former Seattle Seahawk. He signs a 3-year, $60 million contract. Jonathan Allen is added. You know, Cincinnati, despite not having a great draft because they didn't have a lot of draft picks, you know, did pretty good in free agency as far as them trying to restack their roster.
0: Yeah, and despite having all that money tied up in the big three on offense with Burrow, Chase, and Higgins, you know, they're still finding some change in the couch cushions to pay guys like Dexter Lawrence. And, you know, the other big thing for, and Boye Mafe, but the other big thing for them too, Ed, is they're going to need guys like Jonathan Allen, who are maybe on their last legs, to show that, no, they've got some gas left in the tank. And that's always the case for any team that is, you know, forced to pinch pennies a little bit, is, hey, if you get a veteran on a cheap deal, you hope that he has a bit of a resurgence. Or if you have, you know, young guys on rookie deals, you hope that they take the great leap forward and help you out a lot. Brian Cook is someone who's been solid in his NFL career, but the way that the Bengals defense and particularly the secondary has played in years past, they might need him to be more than solid. Their linebacking core is still a huge question mark to me. I don't really understand why they didn't try to address that more in the draft, albeit, like you said, Ed, they didn't have a first-round pick because they sent it to the G-men for Dexter Lawrence. But, hey, we keep kind of saying they can't get worse than they've been defensively, but you also don't really want to test that theory, particularly in a division where you've got Lamar Jackson and Derrick Henry on the schedule twice a year. You've got Aaron Rodgers, DK Metcalf, you know, the Steelers' backfield, and now Michael Pittman Jr. on the schedule twice a year. So they absolutely need to find a way to keep teams off of the scoreboard. But you have to figure that with all the star power and firepower coming back on offense, they will find ways to put points on the scoreboard.
1: And again, Dexter Lawrence being their big offseason move, trading to get him from the New York Giants. They do lose Trey Hendrickson, as we said, going to the Baltimore Ravens. But, man, they plug Lawrence right in there. That's almost like an even swap, if you will. And, again, you have Burrow. You have that offense that, you know, historically, 35 to 40-point average per game, Brian. But it's been the defense that has struggled.
0: And the only head coach who's still in place from last season. So, I mean, there's always going to be, well, you think there's always the potential of some growing pains with a new coach. And the Steelers have McCarthy, the Ravens have Minner, and the Browns have Monken. Wow, I just realized they're all M-name coaches too. And so Zach Taylor he's an outlier on both fronts. And also, as far as I know, the only current NFL coach whose name doubles as a former U.S. president. See, I'm dropping history nuggets left and right here. There are 50 states And I know that Zachary Taylor was a president.
1: We're just not going to ask you any math questions, my friend.
0: I did that. There's 99 numbers before in between 1 or 0 and 100. I'm sure there's some more mathematical way to lay that out that I'm also not smart enough to, verbalize.
1: Yeah, you used AI to get to those numbers. We know what you did. He's Brian Bacco. I'm Ed Troop. We'll come back to wrap up hour number two, and we'll give you our picks for who's the early favorite in the AFC North. Where do your Steelers stand? Make sure you come back to hear that. Brian Bacco, Ed Troop, right here on the Steelers Standard on Steelers Nation Radio, part of the Steelers Audio Network.
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1: Yeah, getting an education here today on the Steelers Standard. We've got Professor Bacco. I guess we're going to start to call him here. We're going over English. We're going over math. We're going over history. All kind of good stuff. Even referenced former U.S. President Zach Taylor in the last segment. How about that? Double B. Brian Bacco, I'm Ed Troop. It is the Steelers Standard here on Steelers Nation Radio. Brian, that Zach Taylor reference for former, you know, I'm a big presidential, you probably don't know this, but I'm a big presidential historian. Love my history of the president. So, you know, I tip my hat to you, sir.
0: Well, then I have to ask, Ed, I mean, how would you rate or evaluate Zach Taylor's presidency? Good, bad, somewhere in between?
1: Oh, boy. Now I'm going to have to Google. I can't talk about Zach Taylor. I could talk about Zach Taylor, the football coach in Cincinnati, but I'd have to go back and do some Googling on his presidential. That's, I'm more of the recent, like, you know, let me think here. FDR on, right? FDR, you know, mid, you know, late 30s, early 40s presidential stuff on. Harry Truman, one of my favorites. So I'm going to go old school. I'm not going to talk about new politics. There's other stations for that, and we don't want to divide our audience either way, good or bad. So we like everybody. We'll just go ahead and throw that out there. But I think we could probably talk about guys like Harry Truman.
0: But you just said that you're a big presidential history buff. So I thought if I just throw out there a very vague, like, was Zach Taylor pretty good or pretty bad, you might be able to answer that. I think, if I'm not mistaken, I think he's generally considered to have one of the worst presidencies of all time.
1: Okay, there you go. We'll just go with that then. We'll keep it on that track of your opinion of Zachary Taylor. Maybe by tomorrow. Is it Zachary Taylor or Zach Taylor? I think it's Zachary Taylor, former president.
0: Yeah, I mean, did they even shorten the name back then? He's definitely in all the history books as Zachary Taylor. However, a third layer to this discussion, Ed, and you can tell it's the end of the show. I have one of my best friends is named Zach Taylor, and it is, his full name is Zachary, but he goes by Zach, Z-A-C-K, which is different from Z.A.C. Taylor, the Bengals head coach. So really, there's three different Zachary and Zach Taylors relevant to me, although I'd probably rank them my close personal friend number one, the Bengals coach two, and the long ago deceased president number three.
1: One of the worst presidents there coming in at the last. You know, Zach's an interesting name. You just did it. There's Z.A.C. You can spell it Z.A.C., Z-A-C-H, Z-A-C-K, and then there's the full name, Zachary, so you can throw that on there. I mean, you got Edward and Ed, Eddie, I guess you can go with. Brian, you can't do anything with. It's just Brian.
0: Yeah, I mean, people call me Bri, or, you know, like some family members hit me with the Bri guy. And you know what I also get a lot? I was volunteering at my son's school the other day for field day, and we all had name tags on as parents. And someone wrote, the person who put it together wrote Brain, which you'd be surprised how often people accidentally misspell Brian as Brain. There's probably an autocorrect component there, but at least that suggests intelligence. So I'll take that. That's not the worst thing. If you want to misspell my name as Brain, I won't really complain about that.
1: I'm with you, and I've actually done that too, because there's a lot of Brians in my life. One of my best friends, Brian, out there. You, Brian, our co-host here, and then our guy Brian Lamartina, who runs SNR here. So, you know, so there's three Brians that I'm constantly texting and communicating with and talking with on a weekly basis. So I got to watch my Brain and my Brian confusion for sure. Brian, let's get into the AFC North to wrap up here. Hour number two, we just went over their off seasons with the Browns, the Ravens, the Bengals. Of course, we always are talking Pittsburgh Steelers off season. So how do they rank? Let's do two exercises here in our last segment. Let's first rank them from best to worst for off season. And then on the flip side, let's go ahead and give you our early picks of how we think they'll finish as of early June. Long ways to go till the end of the regular season. Heck, long ways to go until the start of the season. Though I did see something yesterday, Brian. Are we within 100 days of the NFL kicking off for the regular season?
0: Well, I don't know. I didn't see that, but that sounds like that could be right. I mean, it's June 2nd, and September is right around the corner, 3 months away, and I can't remember off the top of my head the first day of games. It's a Wednesday. I know that, but yeah, that's got to be close at least.
1: Yeah, I think we're within now, I think, as we record this here on Tuesday, I think we're, you know, probably 99 days to go.
0: Exactly. I think according to a quick Google, and as I put in how many days away is NFL kickoff, there are exactly 100 days until the NFL regular season kicks off. So I guess the Steelers will kick off in 104 or something like that.
1: We should start a countdown here on the standard.
0: Yeah, but what are we going to count down? We're just going to say, like, there are now 99 days and then play like a toll or something?
1: We could come up with something. I got to contact Tom Offerman. He's the king of all the sound effects here on SNR. So best to worst offseason so far, Brian. I'll let you go ahead and give your first pick, and then we'll see if I agree or if I disagree.
0: All right. I think it's very difficult to parse through, but I would go with the Steelers number one, and I think it's close because the Michael Pittman move was such a long time coming for them. They didn't lose much. I mean, Kenneth Gainwell, yes. I could really go back and forth with a lot of these. I mean, on one hand, they do bring back Aaron Rodgers. Is that good or bad? I guess we shall see. But, you know, the Pittman move coming in, Jamel Dean coming in, you know, you consider that, I think, a win for them. You're splitting hairs there. But I'm willing to put the Steelers number one, although I think it's very close with the rest of the division. What do you think, Ed?
1: I'm going to go with the Cleveland Browns, as much as it pains me to say that. Even with the trade of Myles Garrett yesterday, I just think the draft with the young players that they got, with Fano at the tackle position, Concepcion, Boston. Remember McNeil Warren, the safety from Toledo, is another guy that we liked here in Pittsburgh. The future, and again, being we're on Steelers Nation Radio, you know, we're born and raised here in Pittsburgh. There's a reason why we're talking Steeler football today in each and every day here on SNR. So it pains me to say it, Brian, but the Browns' future, I think, is looking pretty bright. If it all stays together in the quarterback spot, and that's a big if, you know, they still got to figure out that part of the equation. But, yeah, even with the Myles Garrett trade, which I do think, I will say this, for at least for 2026, the Garrett trade shakes things up, and probably even within that locker room, it has a lot of folks scratching heads. But they got a new coach, they got a new regime. We'll see how that goes in Cleveland. But so far, what they've done, I really like the future of the Cleveland Browns. Again, as much as it pains me to say that,
0: despite me saying at the top of the show today, Ed, that I like this trade for Cleveland and would maybe even give them the slight edge, I just don't think that you can give them the best offseason in an offseason in which they traded away the reigning NFL Defensive Player of the Year and an all-time single-season sack king. It's a different kind of offseason. They're sort of off doing a very different dance than the other teams in this division. You know, they're saving up for the kids' college funds and putting money away in a 401k and Roth IRA while the other teams here just sort of live their lives and go on vacation and go out to fancy dinners. So it's different. It's almost very difficult to compare. So I'd almost say you kind of need to group the Ravens, Bengals, and Steelers in one bucket and assess the Browns almost entirely in a different way. But, you know, I guess with Cincinnati, I would maybe put them second because they do keep their coach for better or worse. If you think Zach Taylor is a fine NFL head coach, then that continuity can help. But if you think he's a lunkhead, then you think that's no good, that they should have rounded out the division by getting rid of their head coach as well. But I mean, Dexter Lawrence, I really like that addition. And I think he maybe moves the meter more than just about anybody, maybe even more than Trey Hendrickson, like we talked about in the last segment. So if the Ravens can figure out another option at center.
1: Brian, I agree. If the Ravens can figure out the center position, not to cut you off there, but if they can figure out what they want to do at center, that could go a long ways for sure as far as what their season will look like going forward. Number two on my list are the Steelers. So I have the Steelers checking in at number two. On the same side of pretty much everything you said, what I like with what they have done with the draft, which I thought was very strong, as well as bringing in Jamel Dean at the corner spot, Rico Dowdle at the running back spot, as well as coming back with Michael Pittman Jr., bringing him in to finally, as we like to stress, finally addressing that number two wide receiver. And I'm obviously liking Aaron Rodgers for another year with the Pittsburgh Steelers. So they're second on my list within the division for best offseason. They're number one on your list. Number three for me are the Cincinnati Bengals, checking in here. As you just went over everything the Bengals were doing so far this offseason. Dexter Lawrence, again, you lose Trey Hendrickson, but to bring in Dexter Lawrence and have him on that defensive line, Mayfay, we talked about him at the linebacker spot, Orlando Brown Jr., still anchoring down that offensive line. Brian Cook is brought in that secondary. Despite not having a number one draft pick, Cassius Howell, I think, is a fine defensive end from Texas A&M that they could add into that group. So I'm going Bengals third. And then finally, you were just talking about the Ravens there. I'm going to go the Ravens on that last spot within the AFC North for best offseason. So just to recap, we got on my end, we got the Browns, the Steelers, the Bengals, and the Ravens. For you, you're going Steelers, Bengals for your first two. And Brian, we'll get your last two picks here in a second as far as who you think will be 3 and 4. Again, I'm going Browns, Steelers, Bengals, Ravens. You have Steelers, Bengals. So for your third and fourth, just to finish up this exercise.
0: I'd probably go Ravens 3 and Browns 4. And again, I'm not saying that it's been a bad path for the Browns. I think it could work in some ways, but they're, like I said, they're almost just playing a completely different ball game. So, the Ravens, I mean, they've made some, I guess, bold decisions, if you want to put it that way. I mean, offensive coordinator Declan Doyle, he's like 29 years old. So, I mean, high risk but high reward there potentially. If you find the next, great offensive mind in the NFL, they shook up the coaching staff for sure, and we know that's what team owner Steve Bisciotti wanted to do. Find out if it was good move or a bad move, but the personnel, they still have a nice core there, of course, with the Ravens, but they're also going to need some guys to, some of the draft picks. I like Zion Young, edge rusher out of Missouri. Of course, Venga Iwane, we talked about him a ton around draft season. So overall, I don't think any team in this division had a quote unquote bad off season, Ed, but I'd give Steelers the slight edge, and then Bengals, Ravens close behind, and the Browns almost an N/A on my report card.
1: So, Brian, who is your picks to finish the division right now as we sit here in early June?
0: I think I'm going to go Ravens. I think I'll give them the slight edge, even though I guess it's counterintuitive because I put them in third in my offseason rankings. But I still believe in the studs on that team on both sides of the ball for the most part. But it wouldn't shock me if any of the top three won the division, honestly. Ravens, Bengals, Steelers with Rodgers returning and, trying to fit into an upgraded supporting cast with Mike McCarthy calling the plays and calling the shots. So, I mean, they still have tons of big names as well and guys who are well compensated for a reason. So I could see any of those three. I'm just very confident in saying it's not going to be the Cleveland Browns. But yes, if you made me choose right now on June 2nd, I'd go Ravens. I wouldn't feel great about it, but that would be my just barely picking them to win the AFC North.
1: I'm going to go with the Steelers under kind of the same language that you were just using, the same philosophy about the Ravens is pretty much how I feel about the Steelers too at this point. Close division. I think, outside of Cleveland, at least for the 2026 season, Bengals, Steelers, Ravens, we could probably wrestle around with this one for quite a bit as we continue to debate this here in this offseason. That's going to do it for the Steelers Standard for today. He's Brian Bacco. I'm Ed Troop. We thank you for listening today, each and every day, right here on Steelers Nation Radio, part of the Steelers Audio Network.
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23: It wasn't just Nick Herbig that had himself a good day yesterday. Darnell Savage, welcome back into the fold of an NFL roster as the Steelers have signed a safety to participate in minicamp, and obviously he'll be with them at training camp. I don't think this is just a minutiae kind of fill out the roster kind of move here, Chris. I think that Darnell Savage obviously has a track record in the NFL. He has been a starter in this league for a long time in Green Bay. Ever since leaving Green Bay in 2024, things haven't quite worked out. He played for three teams last year, so he was passed around the league. Jacksonville to Washington, and then finally with the Buffalo Bills. But this is someone who's still on the right side of 30. And again, I don't want it to just sound like, oh, just a token signing, whatever. This is someone burping to the microphone that I think, I don't want to say legitimately can find himself some playing time on this defense, but isn't somebody that the staff just turns their nose up
3: burping into the microphone again, turns their nose up at and completely just says, yeah, he's like the fifth guy on the roster or something like that. He's certainly going to have an opportunity to make it with specials and to be a contributor as far as a depth piece is concerned if injuries happen in that secondary.
4: Yeah, he's been a legitimate NFL player here now for this is his eighth season. He started 83 games in the league, and he started pretty much every year. Every game he played, except for the exception of three throughout his first six seasons, he started every game he played. Now, last year, you're right, three teams. So we'll see how that goes. He kind of, has like the body. He looks like a KZ in terms of how he can be deployed. I know it's a different coaching staff and everything doesn't necessarily mean that's how they will use him. And let's face it, I mean, the Steelers already have three starting caliber, if you count Jalen Ramsey as a safety, three starting caliber safeties on the roster as it is with Elliott and Jaquan Brisker. I mean, that's a pretty good, again, depending how you characterize Ramsey, but that's three pretty good safeties there. Right. So you're not asking him to do anything more than be the fourth safety. At this point, we sit here right now, guarantee, I guess he makes it the 53-man to start the season because for all of some of those reasons we just listed. We'll see how some of the draft picks, Spears Jennings being listed as a safety and you kind of go through Sebastian Castro is a guy they like from last year. There was a rookie that seems to be really,
3: in the fold. Yeah.
4: Yeah. So there's no guarantee he makes the team, but if he does, he's been a guy who's played about half his snaps throughout his career. Just shy of half the defensive snaps he's played has been at free safety, but he's also played extensively strong safety, quote unquote, in the box.
3: And in that's the slot, just not nickel. A thing anymore with the Steelers in particular, but the rest of the NFL too. And I'm not saying like this is a Mike McCarthy thing either. You were seeing that kind of happen with Mike Tomlin and Terrell Austin's defenses too, where it's like you're kind of more of an ambiguous unit back there as two high safeties, not free or strong.
4: Yeah, and that's what pretty much now. I don't know how many safeties you'll see if you go through that. That's where deployment list. If somebody,
3: like Caleb Downs isn't a free safety. Like they don't list him as a specific person. He's just a safety.
4: Yeah. So if you're not versatile enough, you can't play in the box and deep and at the line of scrimmage and maybe covering somebody out of the slot. Then you're probably not in the NFL.
3: That position's passing you by.
4: Yes, exactly. So you better be able to do all those things. That's nothing really. I'm gonna say it's nothing special, but it wouldn't be brought in here if he was pigeonholed and only play at one spot. But you need that, and it's good to have a veteran like that to be knocking wood, an injury to one of those other guys, but a guy that can fill in a lot of places, do a lot of things for you. He has a reputation of being a smart, cerebral player if you read up on him and everything and knows what to do. So, at very worst, he's depth, and he could, maybe even as we sit here today and this is projecting way ahead, but, maybe he starts the year in the practice squad or somebody does get hurt, he needs somebody to fill in a certain spot or whatever, just maybe a certain matchups, the packages, maybe you're playing, what they call big nickel, the three safeties a lot more often. You want an extra safety for in game day, things like that. That's probably, as we sit here today, where he slots in, but it's just depth and a guy that seems like can be depended on. And like I said, the reputation of him is he knows he can pick up things quickly, can know where to go, he won't make a mistake, he'll be in the right spot, that kind of thing. So we'll see how it all shakes out. That's what training camp's for, but he could be a guy I have a feeling he'll contribute one way or another this year to some degree is at least my early guess on it.
3: Now, am I reading into this a little too much here? And please feel free to tell me that I am. But so you go out and you sign Darnell Savage. So this is just another piece of depth when it comes to your safety room. Is this kind of signaling where Ramsey's main deployment is going to be now that they're adding to the safety room and not just, a token addition? Like this is a legitimate, person with track record in the NFL. Is this kind of signaling to them like, hey, or is this them kind of signaling like, hey, Ramsey's going to mainly be that nickel corner. He's particularly going to be lining up in the slot this year.
4: It certainly trends that way. We don't have too much on-field evidence of that yet. And everybody, a combination of being kind of coy and, I think they legitimately don't, it's been so early in the offseason, there hasn't been much on-field. And Ramsey's been, one of those veterans that's not going to, be participating in every OTA up to this point and things like that in terms of where you do it. But, and I know, but that just makes it makes the most sense. I imagine Ramsey will, I believe Ramsey will line up a lot of places at a lot of different times and things like that. But yes, I would, because again, they got Brisker which I don't think they could have expected going into free agency, thinking, you know, people were projecting a lot bigger contract for him. I mean, they weren't going to, you know, necessarily go there. And it's a great value what they got him for, and he's a really good player. And I think that that kind of opened – that certainly allows you a lot more because, let's face it, Ramsey last year, the plan never was for him to play a lot of safety.
1: No.
4: I mean, that was at a one part out of – a big part out of necessity. Deshaun Elliott goes down. Juan Thornhill was not very good, and they needed safety help. And they still need safety help. They want to remember they traded him. Think about all the safeties they went through last year. I mean, Chuck Clark was signed after camp started.
3: Yeah, now they're in a position where they won't have to do that.
4: Yeah, exactly.
3: Like they're insulating that position a lot.
4: Exactly,
3: this year.
4: Exactly. A lot more. It's crazy how those things they seem to come in bunches. The D line and safety last year were the areas where there was injuries and there was, you know, well, ineffectiveness more so at safety than on the D line. But you needed that depth and it's a player like that. Yeah, I would imagine, but it is. Again, the depth at cornerback, I mean, Echols, you don't want to overexpose Echols in plays. Like he's not a every down, you know, cornerback in the NFL or DB in the NFL. But in little bunches, he makes plays. And, you know, if you get I don't say you're going to find a way to get him on the field, but I don't have any problem with him, you know, being the slot guy for the snaps when Ramsey's somewhere else or whatever. You know, maybe takes an outside thing away. You know, but I mean, but playing the outside now because you have your two starters, and then you have Asante Samuel there. I mean, we'll see how Dalen Everett kind of shakes out where he plays. But you know, like I said, there's a lot of depth here in the secondary, and then even more so now after yesterday.
3: No, I think the secondary is really rounding into shape, and I like what I see out of the corners and the safeties as far as the roster is concerned. Got to translate to the field, of course, but on paper it looks really good, and it looks really deep. The big trade in the NFL this week, happening a little later on Monday, was, of course, Myles Garrett going to the Rams in exchange for a first-round pick this coming draft, a second-round pick in next year's draft, a third-round pick in the following year's draft, and Jared Verse, a very gifted edge rusher, for the Rams going to Cleveland. First initial reaction when I saw that, Chris, was good. Get him out of the AFC North, right? Get Myles Garrett out of the AFC North. That's now two less times that you have to face one of the greatest players on a football field in the NFL. The Browns have been such a thorn in your side really since Garrett's been there, right? As far as going to Cleveland is concerned, like he and that defense and that team has just kind of had your number. And I hate to say it, but they have when games have been in Cleveland. I could really see that team falling apart now this year, Chris. I think that there's talent there. They obviously still have the defensive rookie of the year in Schwesinger from last year. It's not like he's not going to get better this year. You'd think he would. I think there's some young talent on the offensive side of the ball. Obviously, they're still trying to figure it out when it comes to quarterback. But that's just such a deflating move, right, for that entire team. Like Garrett was far and away the most important piece of that team. The biggest leader in that locker room. And now I feel like that team's probably just going to be looking around at these mini camp sessions at their OTAs when training camp starts, and it's going to feel a little bit empty out there. And Jared Verse is a nice player, don't get me wrong, but he's not Myles Garrett. So my first initial knee-jerk reaction was, good, get him the hell out of the North, get him the hell out of the AFC, and I think it really brought the Browns down to a level where you got to sweep them this year. Like they're positioning themselves to get into this Arch Manning loaded quarterback class sweepstakes next year. Give them a nice top five pick, I think. And trading Garrett pretty much all but guarantees that they're going to be pretty bad in my eyes. So go out there and capitalize on that. And that goes for the Ravens and the Bengals too. Like they're looking at this too, and they're saying, okay, now a team that kind of we had as wins in the back of our head, but always kind of was worried about Myles Garrett. He could, you know, break Joe Burrow's back or something like that, and then our season's shot. Now we don't really have to worry about them in the North. Now it's truly a three-team race, which it always was, but that fourth team's not going to be much of a nuisance, I don't think.
4: Now, I do like Jared Verse probably more than you do. And
3: he's not Myles Garrett.
4: Yes, you're right. He's not a generational player that you've really just have to, you know, gameplay.
3: No, like I think we can game plan around Jared Verse.
4: Yeah,
3: not say that it's easy, but no, it's easier to do.
4: Yes, it's definitely easier to do. It's crazy to me how much the trade and its structure and just what it means and where they're at is it almost exactly. Is it obviously a different position, but arguably the most important position on defense, the most important position while in football and in offense. The Matthew Stafford for Jared Goff. Two firsts and a third was the structure of that trade. That was, 6 years ago, whatever it was now, to the Lions, who were a team that were the Browns are now, perpetually terrible, tanking, essentially, thinking they're going to get their quarterback, and they downgraded. You know, they gave back a younger sort of mid-range player his position or whatever you want to say. I mean, Jared Goff is a former number one overall pick. Mm-hmm. And so anyway, they made that trade. The Rams win the Super Bowl that year with Matthew Stafford. The Lions turned into a very good team. Goff was, I think Goff, there's, again, it's two different positions, but you're making a comparison there. Goff was an ascending player with a high ceiling. I think Verse is a really high ceiling too, an ascending player, a young player. And you get all that draft, three premium draft picks for it too. So the Browns, I like the Browns end of it if I'm objectively observing it in terms of what the Browns did in terms of getting something. If you're going to trade Myles Garrett, I think that they did okay with it, because again, I think Verse is a type of player who's going to be an all pro at some point. And you're not going to be Myles Garrett. You're right. But Myles Garrett's 30 years old. You're the Browns. You're not going to win now. Then I turn to you just going through that about positioning yourselves to draft Arch Manning, man. I know not all Mannings are the same and everything else, but if 22 years ago, the Manning family was not going to let Eli play for the Chargers. Can you imagine them letting Arch play the same for the thing, Cleveland like Browns?
3: Cleveland's the one that... they're the number one pick in the draft. That's not going to go well, I don't think. I'm going to be playing in orange next year, but it's going to be that burnt orange of Austin, Texas for one more time.
4: That's something to think about. Yeah, if that happens, because, yeah, I can't... Again, who knows? We're projecting way out here at this point. But
3: that's what they're doing, right? The Browns are trying to position themselves, I think, into that sweepstakes. I think Watson's probably going to end up getting the job this year.
4: I think he'll end up
3: winning that starting job. But he was kind of past his prime when he came back after the incident off the field anyway. So, like, I don't expect him to all of a sudden beat Deshaun Watson out of Clemson, and then the Browns are a competitive entity because he's just ripping it up. But they're trying to position themselves to get into a legitimate striking position for a real quarterback. I guess in that organization, they're kind of, we have Shador, we have Dylan Gabriel, we got to entertain that they could potentially be the... But I think a lot of people with smart football minds, as they have quiet contemplation with themselves, go, they're not starting franchise quarterbacks, either of these guys. Yeah, the starting franchise quarterback is not on the roster right now.
4: And this is where, more so, it's crazy to say... In this manner, I was going to say the way this move affects the Steelers. Crazy to say, because you have, again, a generational player, the best defensive player in the league, leave your division twice a year. That's how it affects the Steelers, right? That's there you go. As you touched on, now you have a lot more chance you play in two games without having to face Myles Garrett. But where it might indirectly affect the Steelers even more is this is a team now. Forget that they're the Browns. Forget that you're a division rival, whatever. Now they have two first-round picks. Forget that they might have the top pick, right, or whatever they are. Now they have an extra first-round pick as ammo to maneuver around. They're 5, 6, 7 quarterback needy teams. This is one of them now that has a lot more maneuverability as you're competing with.
3: And I saw a lot of people who were critical of them and saying, well, it's Luke 33rd pick. That's stupid of me. I'm sorry.
4: Yeah.
3: Although I tried to be ridiculous to add the emphasis on it.
4: Yeah,
3: but
4: there
3: you're picking late because it's the Rams. They're probably going to win the Super Bowl or at least go to the Final Four. So it's really a second round pick that you got for Garrett. But it's your point that's the right point. Okay, but what if they finish with the 6th pick organically and they have the Rams 29th pick, bada bing, bada boom, offer the 6th pick and the 29th pick to the second team picking, all of a sudden we get our quarterback.
4: Right? Yeah. There's a lot more now, and it's down the road here. There's a lot of things that goes, who knows how to project, but it's just another team. Forget that they're your division rival. It doesn't matter. There's a finite number of teams, again, whatever it is, and it'll change by March to some degree. 6, 8 teams that really, really want a quarterback. Is a really good quarterback draft. One of those now that we almost certainly know. And again, the Steelers are all, I shouldn't say that. It was Will Howard and Drew Aller. Maybe the Steelers won't be in this sweepstakes, but we project that they'll be in the sweepstakes.
3: They could be,
4: yes. And the Browns almost 100% will be. That's a team now that has extra draft capital that just, again, could make things more trying for a team that's looking for a quarterback, because now they have an extra first round pick. We'll see what happens now, how bad they are, and if they make another trade and get another high draft pick, who knows, that the Browns will be able to kind of target a guy and we'll be able to jump over, whoever you are, you thinking you can get a guy, the Browns will be able to outbid you in some way. You get what I'm saying? So it's just something to think about, and it's a long way to go before we get to next draft and looking ahead of the actual games and things like that. And maybe I should be, maybe I, look at me, I got to be Mr. Negativity. Oh, look, Myles Garrett's out of the division. This is great news for the Steelers.
3: It is great news for the Steelers.
4: Yes, and so is.
3: But now you're in 2027 and 2028 when the Browns have nailed their draft picks and they have like Arch or whatever as the quarterback. So
4: yeah.
3: We don't have to go there yet. We can hold off on the doom and gloom there. And plus, it is the Browns, as a famous philosopher once said. The Browns is the Browns. Yes. So they could always screw this up.
4: Yes.
3: They could always screw up the picks that they have. It's not a guarantee that they're going to, you know, slam this thing home and get their franchise quarterback, because they've never gotten their franchise quarterback except for the one time they did. And then they let him go, and now he's Tampa Bay's franchise quarterback.
4: You can't make this stuff up. You can't make it. That's one of the things you can't make up. But speaking of that great philosopher you just referenced, he also got a job.
3: I know, he signed with the Giants. And Odell. Yeah, I don't know what New York's doing, to be honest with you. Either. Although I did see there was footage from a celebrity softball game of Malik Nabers limping to first base. Yikes. That does not look like a total recovery has been achieved
4: Especially when you connect the dots of them
3: signing
4: multiple.
3: A couple more wide receivers. Yeah, things might not be looking so good for Malik Nabers to start the season. Anyway, back to the Garrett thing, though. You know, now from the Rams' perspective, what a massive, massive swing this was for them. And it's a team that has made that their identity, right? Like, they go swinging for the fences. They already did this year with Trent McDuffie earlier in the offseason. Like, they already hit their home run. Now they hit an even bigger home run. This was like Stargell at Three River Stadium. You got to paint the seat gold level home run. Like, it went way out of there. And so that was a move that puts them now into the catbird seat as far as favorites to win the Super Bowl. But Chris, go with me on this one, if you will, and maybe I'm foolish, but it seems like, you know, you're getting those vibes of the Garrett trade happens and everybody's rushing in there to be like, duh, lock it up. The Rams are going to win the Super Bowl now. Like, that's the Rams Super Bowl to lose. Super Bowl. They're going to win the Super Bowl. Don't you feel like when the vibes are like that, especially in the NFL towards a specific team, that team quite often does not win the Super Bowl?
4: Yeah, yeah.
3: Like, when we're looking at an offseason team, like in June, and we're like, wow, that team, they got McDuffie, they got Garrett, no one's going to be able to do anything against them on offense, and they still have Stafford and Nacua and Adams and Karen Williams. I mean, this team is going to go undefeated, and they're going to win the Super Bowl. It is by far the best team in football. A lot of the times that we do that, that team does not end up hoisting that Lombardi trophy. And of course, that can be the nature of the beast when the tournament to get there is a single elimination tournament. It just takes one bad game and you're done. Myles Garrett gets hurt. You could be done. Matt Stafford gets hurt. More likely, Matt Stafford gets hurt. You're done because he's the quarterback. He's so important. So I find it funny to me seeing all these people kind of rush to say Rams are the Super Bowl champ. They're certainly the team to beat, but they're the Super Bowl champion, crown them. You know, this will be a failure if they don't get it. I'll be surprised if they don't get it. I kind of would be surprised if it does follow through and they win the Super Bowl, because it just seems like it never happens that way. And I know they have the star power in L.A. Seattle is just as good of a football team still and can still kick your ass. I would watch out there.
4: You see Mike McDonald get asked about it, and he said something effective. I don't really care. Do you think I care? Like he was sort of like,
3: he started tapping his ring. Look at that. Yeah, you see that? Yeah. You see that shining on my finger? I just got this, by the way.
4: It's crazy because he's so mild-mannered and kind of like quiet, and then he kind of did like, you think I care about the trick? You know, I got this.
3: Maybe that's actually going on. That might be actually kind of telling that he does kind of care.
4: Yeah, exactly.
3: Maybe he's like, oh, I don't think I care. I don't care. Are you kidding me? Oh, sorry, Mike.
4: And it's great because the Rams already were the Super Bowl favorite. And as our Amica,
3: so now there's like the favoriter.
4: Yeah, my friend Mark Caboli always makes the joke, the 20-0 club. And anytime somebody makes an offseason move, and they're look at this.
3: Yeah, for sure. Yeah. And like the Browns have had that in recent years too. This is a little different though, because they went to the Final Four last year.
4: And they
3: year.
4: Already were the favorite. Yeah, like I said, they already were a really good team last
3: year. And
4: they
3: added McDuffie themselves. And Garrett.
4: And the crazy part is
3: they added two first team All Pros.
4: They did all that, and they traded future first and this first round pick for McDuffie. All that stuff they did.
3: Pick strategy that they used.
4: And they somehow still got a, now we'll see how it works out, but they got their future quarterback still. After all, they did all this mortgaging in the future and have a 38-year-old quarterback.
3: In 3 years, he's going to be good, right?
4: They may find a way to get Ty Simpson as well, their quarterback of the future. And that was just because the year before they traded their first-round pick to the Falcons, who the Falcons traded up, or the next year's pick, thinking they're going to be good. They gave up a 12th overall pick.
3: Yeah, they loaded up on defensive edge rushers.
4: They get James Pierce with that pick, and it's like, okay, we'll see. You know, it's 1 year in. You don't want to write them off yet. But think about that. They gave the Rams a franchise quarterback just to get their, you know, and the Falcons weren't any good. It's crazy how.
3: You know Simpson's going to be good, too.
4: Yeah, I know.
3: You just know he's going to come off 3 years from now. He's going to be great.
4: And then when you talk that way and we say this, are the Rams turning into sort of a evil empire-ish? Like they're not unlikable necessarily. I don't have any problem with the Rams.
3: I don't hate the Rams either, but...
4: But they become this, like, machine. You know, they're almost Patriots-esque.
3: Yeah, kind of. And they don't have the wins. They don't have the wins attached to it. Like, the Chiefs are more the Patriots-esque dynasty, the evil empire.
4: Yeah.
3: The Rams, quite honestly, I think, are the best-run organization currently in the NFL.
4: It's hard to argue. They never bought all those first-round picks they traded, which are literally like everyone they've had except for Jared Verse, who they traded away.
3: Didn't they have one year they missed the playoffs? And wasn't that like Stafford hurt anyway? So like John Wolford was starting games or something? Yeah.

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1: 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Here is former Steeler Plaxico Burress.
14: You know, I was only in college for 2 years. So, you know, my first game, I was still basically a kid. And, you know, you get a chance to go out and play with the likes of, like, you know, Jerome and Cordell, playing against the Baltimore Ravens, and, you know, Ray Lewis and Rod Woodson. Like, these guys are, like, Hall of Famers. And here I am, you know, 24 months removed from graduating high school to playing with guys that I admire and that I looked up to. You know, it's an out-of-body experience because, you know, you don't know whether to go over and ask these guys for the autograph or what, because I was basically still a kid. There's nothing like Sunday morning here. You know, you can feel it and you can smell it. And like you can't get to the locker room fast enough to put your helmet on and run out on the field and see, you know, the

0: terrible title. You know, I kind of get goosebumps just thinking about it, you know, how special it was. And, you know, there's 32 teams in this league, and I can't imagine a greater feeling, you know, running out of a tunnel. They live, eat, and breathe football here. And you don't understand it until you leave, because you think it's just normal to you because that's all that you know. Until you go somewhere, and you're like, the fans are not the same, but the fans here are the best.
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2: Sometimes it's a real slog to get up to 1,000 questions for the wheel. Sometimes it just comes naturally. Last night was one of those times where it was just coming naturally. My hand wouldn't stop writing. All of a sudden, I looked up. I had 1,005 questions done. And I was like, well, I got to cut five of these bad boys out because I only got 1,000 slots on this here damn wheel. It's time to spin the wheel of 1,000 questions. Maybe a little Herbig pops up. Maybe a little Garrett pops up. Who knows? There's only one way to find out. And we're off. When it comes to the Steelers' outside linebackers, will one get traded or will three be starters?
3: I'm going to stick with, as of now, three starters, quote unquote. And I don't know how it'll, the official stat for that first snap. The start is the most overrated because it's the first snap you get the official start, right? And you could play 80% of the snaps and not be out there for because the team came out and three tight ends or something, you know, whatever. But for functional purposes, I think all three, assuming all three play 17 games, you know.
2: Boy, would that be just a gift from the heavens if they all stayed healthy for 17.
3: If they're all healthy all season, because that's the thing, that there's an element here where all three of them have missed time. And you're right, it's probably overrated how much time they've missed, or we overplay it probably how much time they've missed. But all three of them have, like last year, all three of them missed multiple games, right? And that kind of took care of itself. You had your two. But I would think somehow, and that's the thing, we've got the, how far are we in the show now that we've not mentioned the name Jack Sawyer? I don't feel like. I don't even know if we mentioned his name.
2: Kind of forgotten now in the shuffle.
3: And, you know, and that's, in some ways, that's unfortunate for him. How is he going to, where's his role now? Again, it'll probably take care of itself in one way or another, but I think there's probably packages you can deploy him and use him. So you have to factor in that you're probably going to play him some too. So, I mean, just do the math. I mean, 65% of the snaps, 65% of the snaps, 65% of the snaps, then you have, what, 15 left? That's not literally much for Sawyer. To answer the wheel's initial question, I think all three will be here and be, you know, starting caliber, starting quasi starters for you throughout the season.
2: Yeah, I think so too. I think they're going to keep them. I think that they're going to try to creatively deploy all three of them. And I think Nick Herbig is kind of the person that is going to have the most creativity surrounding his deployment. And I think that that's going to play right into his hands too. So I think they keep three. I think that it is a, I've always loved them experimenting with that. Like back when they brought in Mel Ingram, remember? And that was going to be the thing. And they, do you remember they had that one game against the Bills when they all played and they dominated and TJ wrecked the game and they went to Buffalo and they won the season opener. And then somebody got hurt in that game. I don't know if it was Highsmith or whatever, but somebody got hurt, and then they were never really able to have that trio on the field together again. And then Ingram got the boo-boo face and was like, I'm taking my ball and going home. And the Steelers were like, well, you're Melvin Ingram. We don't really care. So you
3: Melvin Bajinski.
2: Get out of here. Yeah. Like, so we go to Kansas City.
3: They didn't trade
2: so
3: him.
2: See you later. Yeah. And so it didn't work out there as far as personnel was concerned. You won't have that threat now where, you know, Melvin Ingram comes in and you're like, hey, you're gonna be the third guy and you might play a little bit as a trio, what do you think about that? And he's like, yeah, I love it. But in his head, you knew Melvin Ingram was like, I'm gonna beat out Highsmith and I'm gonna be the starter, blah blah blah blah blah. And then that didn't work out and he got pouty. There's no, like, you know, issue there where it comes with bringing in a veteran from the outside in this situation. It's like, well, I'll lie to them and tell them that, yeah, I'm comfortable, whatever, but I'm a starter in this league, damn it. Like, these guys have been playing in their roles and know their roles since they were drafted by the Steelers. All three of these guys are homegrown talents right now. So I've really always been fascinated by this trio of edge rushers on the field. They've tried to splash it into the defense throughout the Mike Tomlin and Terrell Austin tenure at times, but I really want to see Patrick Graham sink his teeth into it this year. And I think you've got the pieces now that are willing to do it that way. Like, where if a Highsmith all of a sudden looks up and he's like, hey, I got least snaps out of the three in this game, not by much, but I did, I know next week I might have the most snaps out of the three. It's just kind of a revolving door here based on matchups and based on who's playing well that Sunday.
3: And maybe this is getting kind of a few steps down the indirect line here, but I remember, I think it was Monday's show, all the shows. There's always so much fun, Tom, that I can't remember which day's which. But on Sunday's or Monday's show, it talked about the inside linebacker room. They didn't add inside linebackers, and that was in some ways a compliment to Queen and Peyton Wilson, or at least a tacit show of belief that they could handle it. Maybe that's we're not going to add the inside linebacker room because these outside linebackers are going to play more and maybe come more from up the middle or something like that, where you're not going to need as much depth in inside linebacker. Maybe that all plays into this too.
2: Let's spin the wheel again. A quick spin here. Who will lead the Steelers in sacks next season?
3: Oh.
2: Highsmith was last year, correct?
3: Yes. And
2: followed by Herbig, I think, if I'm not mistaken. Herbig and Watt were kind of neck and neck as far as their sack total was concerned. And then you always got to worry about a Cam sneaking in there too. But I don't think Cam had as like egregious sack totals last year has had in some of the years past. Last year, Nick Herbig had 7.5 sacks. So him and Watt were right there, neck and neck as far as sack totals were concerned. Alex Highsmith was the double-digit sack getter last season and your leader in the clubhouse for the Pittsburgh Steelers. So is it a repeat performance this year from Highsmith? Does TJ Watt kind of break back into that spot or get back to that level of being not just the sack leader for the Steelers, but one of the leaders in the NFL? I think that's where I'm going to bet.
3: Yeah.
2: I think TJ is going to have a bounce back enough where he gets, 13, 14 sacks and that leads the team.
3: Yeah. I'm going to go back to old reliable on that. I would say it's all three are, you can make a case for, and I don't think you can make a legitimate case for any of the defensive tackles. I don't know. Has there been a year when Cam, I don't think there, when's the last time a defensive tackle led the Steelers in sacks? I bet you, I know, because even the years Cam's had double digit sack years, but those were that was in the midst of the Watt prime where he was at, 17, 22, whatever it was. So I don't think there's ever been.
2: When's the last time the Steelers didn't have anybody get to double digits? Because I just looked at, I forgot, Highsmith was 9.5. He didn't get to 10 last year. So like no double digit sack getters on a team that is literally almost bringing two or three to the table that has double digit sacks on a season.
3: But it was, the Steelers were back up amongst the league. It was 15 different players had a sack for the Steelers last year. Yeah, there was a lot of it.
2: Ramsey had like two in a game, right?
3: Yeah, Ramsey had three for the season. I mean, remember Derek Harmon is a sneaky dark horse in this discussion.
2: To lead the sacks?
3: Yes. I don't think it's going to happen.
2: Well, if the edge rushers are down below 10, there's an opportunity for a D
3: tackle to
2: get there.
3: Yeah, if it is spread out more because, and this ties into the previous question, if the snaps are more split evenly with Watt, Highsmith, and Herbig, that opens up a little more of the door. I think Derek Harmon has a double-digit sack season in his career. I don't know if it'll come next year, and I don't know if 10's going to be enough, 11, 10 and a half, if it's going to be enough to lead the team. But, I'll put his name out there as at least if I had a betting odds, I'd put him there, give him a plus at the bottom, throw him a bone. He wouldn't just be part of the field. And I think one of your favorites – I think Keanu Benton he's not going to do it.
2: No.
3: I think he'll have more sacks this year than in the past. I think
2: he should.
3: He's not going to play the nose, and I think that this staff will use him a little bit differently. I think, and remember, last year he had 5.5 sacks coming from the nose mostly. That ain't nothing to shake a stick at. But this is all
2: give him an extension.
3: This is all distracting from, it's going to be an edge rusher. It's one of the three, and I'm going to go back to Mr. Old Reliable. I think TJ Watt will have a bounce back year and lead the lead team in sacks.
2: 3.5 sacks last year for Cam Hayward.
3: Yeah.
2: That was 8 in 2024 for him. He had 10.5 in 22, 10 in 21. He had 12 as career high in 2017.
3: That's
2: a lot of sacks coming from that position. So
3: yeah.
2: Cam Hayward may be a sneaky dark horse, although didn't seem that last year provided any evidence to him being a double-digit sack guy again this year. Another spin. Will Aaron Donald come out of retirement and play for the Los Angeles Rams?
3: At this point, it seems to me there's way too much
2: momentum, right?
3: Even before the Garrett thing, and people were sleuthing that it wasn't sleuthing, but I wasn't paying attention. I'm sorry to Aaron Donald's Instagram feed. Three or four days before the trade,
2: it every day
3: that he put out whatever the music was, the lyrics were something like "I'm not done yet" or whatever it was.
2: And he did this lift where he had dumbbells that had to weigh 90,000 pounds each,
3: of course.
2: And he like curled his legs up into the fetal position so they were were off of the bench press, like they weren't stable on the ground, and he was that's all arms. I mean, there's no base there. He's just all arms just pumping this. There's another great video that somebody did where Donald was at the pool, and he had a water, you know, like a water jug, like at the water cooler at the offices, and he held it from the neck while it was full. And like it was at a pool, so it wasn't like he was wasting water. He scooped an empty one up and filled it. And he held it outward, Chris, and just balanced it as the water drained. That's incredibly hard to do. Mm-hmm. And it was funny. Some guy like did a little like cut into the video and was like, "You think you're special, Aaron Donald? Watch this." And he did it. And he was just like, he was like falling all over the place. And like the bottle was tipping over and hitting him in the head. And he was like, "Ain't that special, Aaron?" Because like after the water went down, he was able to finally hold it upright. Like, he's a freak of nature still. He is a specimen still as far as a human being is concerned. There's no doubt about it. He's in the shape physically to play, but football shape is a different beast entirely, because you can look the part cosmetically, and he does, but getting in those car crashes, you know, 40, 50 times a game, 17 times a year, that's a different story.
3: And he is still 2 years. He's 2 years younger than Cam Hayward, who's still made All Pro last year, right? So Cam Hayward made All Pro at age 36. Aaron Donald's at age 35.
2: And Donald was aging gracefully too, right? Like it wasn't like the bottom was falling out, so he retired. He retired at the top of the game.
3: And this, the way this ties into the, I guess, the Steelers or whatever, and I'm sure I imagine now there's enough smoke to the fire that. Well, then again, I mean, he's a guest of Pitt, I guess technically. I mean, he literally is named after him, last season, I'll just say, I don't think I'm saying they were, because again, he wasn't a retired player. He's playing for Pitt. He was a freak. He would see him. We would walk into the media. He'd be there working out in the indoor facility.
2: Oh, yeah. He's a proud Pitt man. He comes back all the time. Yeah,
3: and it wasn't just him showing there, just, you know, kissing babies and shaking hands. You know what I'm trying to say? But he was like glad handing that he was actually working out, and like you'd see him doing things. So he kept himself in shape. Now, was that because explicitly thinking of a return down the line? Maybe just keep that door open. Maybe just like
2: he's just James Harrison, right? Yeah. Still stays in crazy good shape.
3: And when you ask James about that, he said, "I just want to look good." That's what he would say. He's
2: part of it, right?
3: Yes, I'm sure. That's what it is. So that's the way I kind of wrote off.
2: Because look, guys like Harrison and Donald became addicted to lifting weights, too. Yeah, there's no question about that. I actually saw a story, too. Now, I think this is a little BS-y and a little bit of, let's get some good PR out there. But after Garrett did his introductions and stuff yesterday, he found a Rams staffer and was like, "Hey, where's the weight room? Can I get in and get a lift in the gym?" Okay, first of all, that's just, you know, too good to be true, to be honest with you. Oh, he was out there grinding even the day he signed it. Or he pulled up his new Rams jersey and was an LA Ram. But he's addicted to lifting weights. So I actually do kind of believe that he did that. Like, these guys are weirdly addicted to the bench press.
3: Yeah. And I mean, so Donald retired at 32. And there was always, when you retire at 32 and you're a first team All Pro the year you retire and you're one of the greatest to ever do it, there's always going to be speculation you're taking 1 year off.
2: Coming back, yeah.
3: So you take 1 year off. Okay. But then once he got into the second year off, so then you're 2 years removed. And then he did that. He got the Pitt retired his number, am I right?
2: Pitt retired his number last year. And I cried.
3: I don't know if Penn Hills did. Did the Rams like honor him? Like,
2: I think the Rams did retire his number too.
3: Yeah. He went through like that stay. I'm like, okay, well, he's done. That's in my. You know,
2: Especially with the NFL thing happens. Like, college, that happens all the time to current NFLers.
3: That's true.
2: But yeah,
3: that's true.
2: But the NFL thing and the honoring of the Rams, that's kind of a signal.
3: Yeah, so I thought that was...
2: Does he have to go up to the rafters himself and rip the jersey down if he wants to come back?
3: Well, they do the... Maybe, does he have a son?
2: Like he's King Kong, like on the rafters, like,
3: they pulled it down from the Raptors when he came back. I don't know, but I like
2: Captain America, when the guy Stan Lee, I think, is actually the cameo in the Winter Soldier. I'm getting really nerdy here, Chris. Yeah, he's on patrol at the Smithsonian, and all of a sudden the Captain America costume's gone. What happened? Well, Steve Rogers broke in and took that damn thing back for himself. Like, they're gonna show up to SoFi one day and say, "Where's 99? It's not up there anymore." Well, that's because Aaron Donald came in after hours and he snagged that bad boy back, and he's on the field.
3: There he is. Yes, it's Well, I saw the Green Lantern reference. See, I'm getting geeky. I can do this, but I saw it on like when the helmet's talking to not the Green Lantern.
2: That's the Green Goblin. You screwed it up. Spider-Man.
3: See, I lost my. Now I just
2: Spider-Man. Yes,
3: Spider-Man. Yes, the Green Goblin. Sorry, I knew it was wrong when I started to say it. It wasn't green. Yeah, the Green.
2: Who was the mask talking to who though? What was the reference for?
3: Okay, the Green Goblin's talking to William Dafoe.
2: Yeah, no, I know that, but like in this scenario, like what was it? Like,
3: well, it was saying like Aaron Donald wants to retire. Like, he's calling him back.
2: I get
3: you
2: now.
3: He's like, I'm happy in my life. Yeah, yes, exactly. That's what
2: you want, another ring. Yes. Do it. He's like, stop it, please.
3: I'm enjoying myself.
2: My wife and kids.
3: Yes.
2: I think he's coming back.
3: Yeah,
2: to answer the question.
3: Yeah, there's been way too much at this point.
2: Maybe not initially at the start of the season, but I think at some point he's coming back. Like, yeah. He's going to be an LA Ram this year, and that's not fair. It really isn't. How are they going to be able to work that out cap-wise? Because you know he's going to be like, I'll play for $1 million. And that's just BS.
3: Yeah, that's it's all, the point where we talked about last segment and teetering on evil empire, like super team here. If he comes back, then it's almost the point where it's almost a lot. There's a lot of pressure on the Rams now.
2: Right? Oh, they have to win. I think they have to win now. Anyway.
3: Yeah, and if they don't, yeah, that's true.
2: So add Donald just more.
3: Like them getting the title game and losing is going to be a total failure.
2: Yep.
3: You know, it's crazy to say, but that's the what they're reaching.
2: You were
3: the
2: NFC runner-up last year, and you were in that game, had a puncher's chance to go to the Super Bowl and probably win the Super Bowl last year. You added an all-pro corner and the reigning defensive player of the year. And then the maybe greatest defensive player ever is also going to come off his couch and join you. You really have no excuse. You have to win the Super Bowl.
3: It really is ridiculous. I'm just looking at his football reference page.
2: And you know, Donald?
3: Yeah. AP1. Like, first team all-pro. Literally, what is it? 9 of the 10 years he played was first team all-pro.
2: And we talk about this on the show, too. Like, the fooling that these front offices did to themselves in the year that Donald was drafted, because this wasn't like out of nowhere, right? He was the best defensive player in college at Pitt on a team that was like 7-5. He was still dominating. Oh, but those arms are just so short. I don't think they're going to translate to the NFL. Well, 12, 13, I forget exactly where he went. You look like idiots as far as you're concerned, because there's no way he shouldn't have been 1-1 that year. I don't care. I don't even need to look at who was 1-1. Aaron Donald should have been.
3: I'll never forget, because I was covering high school sports when he was in high school at Penn Hills. And there were initially, if I recall, and I could be getting this wrong, but he committed to like one of the MAC schools.
2: He did not get that much recruit.
3: Yeah. And I'll give credit to Mike White's probably not listening, but Mike White said he came in. He's like, I'm telling you, this Donald kid at Penn Hills is way better than everybody thinks. He's going to be really, really, really good. I'm like, okay, whatever. Enjoy Kent State. You know what I'm saying? Because, you know, you hear that sometimes about high school kids. They dominate a high school game, especially a defensive tackle. You know, if you're the D1, even, you know, MAC level, you're going to face your lower teams in the conference and just push people around.
2: Yeah.
3: But he said, no, I'm serious. He's going to be much better than
2: yeah.
3: I don't think he thought he was going to be literally like
2: the greatest player ever. Maybe.
3: Yes. It's wild to think of how good. But yeah, and he went to Pitt, and you know, some of those, man, he dominates them in Pitt some of those games.
2: Oh, he's insane. I'll never forget, there was a Georgia Tech game where they couldn't block him. They just had no answer for him whatsoever.
3: Was he the one that tackled the quarterback and the running back?
2: That was a Duke game. Yeah. Against Duke, he tackled both the quarterback and the running back at the exact same time.
3: He's crazy.
2: He's a freak of absolute nature. He was picked 13th overall by the Rams in the year that Jadeveon Clowney was the number one pick for the Houston Texans. I think Houston would have liked to have that one
3: probably,
2: back.
3: Yeah.
2: So Aaron Donald is certainly, you know, back to your point too about the Penn Hills thing. I remember he wrote an article in the Players Tribune recently when he did retire, and he referenced that, like, all the work that he put in, and no one was calling, like, no contract offers, just Pitt, your hometown kid. And he was like, bet. I wanted to play for my hometown anyway. I'm a hometown guy. Let's go make the most out of this. Like, and he really, really heaped a ton of praise on Juan Stat in that article too. Just like, as a guy who believed in him and saw something in him, as you just referenced, when no other real big schools did, that dude would have been the best player on Alabama's defense in the Saban era. Like, he was the GOAT. So I think he does come back, to answer the Wheels question. I think he will be an LA Ram this year. Chris and I come back. We're going to do a little ranking here of edge rushers for the Steelers in this century. So we'll talk about that to wrap up the show on the Steelers Blitz on Steelers Nation Radio, part of the Steelers Audio Network.
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1: 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John Stallworth.
10: I often ask myself and even ask guys I play with about the Steeler type player. Did we draft those type players, or would they come into the environment and become immersed in an environment and it becomes a part of them? I don't know which one it was, but I think that the fact that we blended so well together as a team, that we went through some difficult times as a team, helped us. You know, people look at those years that we won the Super Bowls over that 6 or 7 year span, they think everything was all rosy, but we had issues. We were just tight enough, close enough to get through that. We had the leadership and on the field and within the coaching staff to get over things like that, to get through those difficult situations. When you play, you don't think about history. You think about today. And what you got to do today. You don't think about what's going to happen after you're gone, how this team is going to be looked at, or how you're going to be looked at years from now. You think about today and doing the job you have to do today and being the best you could possibly be today. I was drafted in the fourth round, and I got a phone call, I think from Myron Cope, and to tell me I'd been drafted by the Steelers. And Myron asked me a few questions, and that was it. I mean, there was, you know, I hung the phone up, and I called my mom and told her I'd been drafted. Looking back on it, kind of comical that it would be Myron Cope that gave me a call.
11: And right down the middle of the field went John Stallworth.
10: The personal relationships, I think, stand out in my mind more than anything. Those relationships built with teammates and friends and things that you grow from and you learn from. Those are the big moments. Those are the times that when I think back over 14 years in Pittsburgh, those are things that readily come to mind.
1: The Steelers Legend Series on SNR.
2: Well, the identity of the current Pittsburgh Steelers team is certainly the edge rushers. That's pretty much been put to bed any debate as far as that's concerned after the signing of Nick Herbig. Those three are really the face of your team, especially on the defensive side of the football. And really, edge rushers have been such a face of the Steelers for such a long time, Chris. And you put together a list of some guys going back to the 2000s, and there's just a plethora of dominant pass rushers, defensive player of the year pass rushers, important players that maybe you forgot about that have been elite-ish kind of pass rushers for a short period of time. It's been an embarrassment of riches since the 2000s when it comes to the edge rushing position.
3: Yeah, the 25 years, I mean, you got, again, two guys that won defensive player of the year in the NFL, and T.J. Watt and James Harrison. T.J. Watt certainly is going to be a Hall of Famer, and James Harrison, I think James Harrison will probably
2: get
3: there.
2: He might be in, too.
3: Yeah, at some point here.
2: Even if he has to wait to, like, that veteran committee portion of it. Like,
3: yeah, it might take a little bit. He's not a slam dunk, of course.
2: He's the best player in Super Bowl history, though.
3: Like, yeah, yeah, and again, a defensive that one season. That arguably, even though Watt, like, broke the sack record, I mean, if you go by, because Harrison, during that one isolated season, he's not a better player than Watt by any means, or didn't have a better career. But that one season might be better even than an individual season. What a Joey Porter's in your Hall of Honor, and you know he's you know distant, you know, at least third at the very best. Lamar, again, talking about a short period of time. Lamar Woodley, we've talked about that. The prime he had,
2: burned really bright.
3: Yes, it didn't have a long career, and his playoff resume might be the best of any Steelers edge rusher. Certainly over this past quarter century. Remember, he had two sacks every game he played.
2: First round pick, I believe, of Mike Tomlin's era too.
3: Second round pick. Yes, because Timmons was the first. But yeah, you got two.
2: That's right. But what a top two picks for your era,
3: yes,
2: right? Timmons and Woodley.
3: Yeah, you started out with those two, and they were big parts of.
2: Timmons was so underrated, man.
3: Yeah, he played. It was almost a decade's worth. And yeah, he was more. He was drafted. A lot of people thought he was going to be an edge rusher. And that was sort
2: Timmons.
3: Of. Yeah, in terms of that was sort of, I think globally, as they say, Mel Kiper was Todd. Timmons going to come off the edge.
2: Cornell, Florida State, more of an edge rusher. I really think that he's going to have the speed and the bend to get to the quarterback. Don't know about him in coverage. Play off-ball linebacker might not be the best thing for him at the NFL level. That was pretty good.
3: That was good. I knew it. I put it up on
2: I
3: the
2: felt team. Myself while
3: yes.
2: I was in it.
3: Yeah, you became character. I would leave here.
2: I'll tell you something,
3: like,
2: Chris.
3: I'm like, who's Tom?
2: Florida State kid. He put a lot of snaps there for the Seminoles. A lot of high leverage positions.
3: You're like a character actor. You become him. You're gonna go home and just like you talk to your wife and your kids and be like, what do you want?
2: I know you want to have a piece of ice cream before bedtime, but you can't. You had one earlier today. Maybe a popsicle. You know, it's a little fruit flavored. It's a little more healthier for you. Or at least I can talk myself into that. I got to stop. I'll do this all day.
3: Just all what's he eat for breakfast? Oh, that
2: pumpkin pie. Nice little piece of whipped cream on top with the pumpkin pie. It's great.
3: Anyway, back to the task at hand here. But you want now Herbig will now enter this discussion, I imagine, in terms of because you're going to make this investment. He's going to play more. He's going to be here. He's going to have a 8 or 9 year career as a Steeler, at very least, right? Or at least a longer career. So now he gets to be part of this talk. And you know we just cut off at 2000. Yeah, but for that, with the Greg Lloyds, the Kevin Greens, the Jason Gildens, and of course you got the Jack Ham if you want to, and get real and those types of players from eras before we were even born.
2: Ham's not really like an edge rusher, if you will. But
3: yeah,
2: arguably the greatest outside linebacker ever.
3: Yeah, it's right, edge rusher now. But yeah, you're right. Yes, if you're going pure by outside
2: OLB,
3: linebacker,
2: he changed that position.
3: Yes,
2: man.
3: Exactly. So that could be, about however, different era and everything else.
2: But I knew you would agree with that.
3: Oh,
2: Penn
3: come
2: State
3: on.
2: Guy,
3: yeah, I mean, you know, that's why Joey Porter Jr. got an extension, and you know, Pat Freiermuth is great, and Drew Aller's
2: the future.
3: Truth. Yeah, all that, but. But yeah, if you break it down, I mean, I guess TJ has to be in terms of if you're going this sample size. Again, he won one defensive player of the year. Should have won two. Was a finalist in the top three 4 years in a row.
2: He's been a runner up twice, I think.
3: Yeah, so he was.
2: He actually should have won three because the Stephon Gilmore year he probably should have had that.
3: Yeah,
2: one
3: the Stephon Gilmore was that. I mean, he lost.
2: I
3: out
2: actually
3: to
2: am
3: the,
2: more egregiously mad at Gilmore than the Garrett year, to be honest with you, because Garrett's dominant. I get that.
3: Yeah,
2: Gilmore was so random.
3: A lot of times when the DB wins it, there's a randomness to just collecting interceptions. Like there are years you can have that are better as a shutdown corner that maybe you won't get recognized. You need to have some. You have some stats.
2: You can get a touchdown. Champ Bailey was getting picks. You know.
3: Yeah,
2: what I mean?
3: Yeah. You got to have some to be able to win this award. Just the nature of it, right? You can't say. Although I say that, and Aaron Donald kept winning it without leading. You know, I guess he probably did lead at least once or twice in sacks coming from the interior.
2: Yeah,
3: which
2: but
3: a lot
2: he's
3: of
2: a defensive
3: there.
2: Tackle, so yeah, it's different.
3: Yeah, I know.
2: He also did get 21 year.
3: That's right. Yeah. But so Aaron Donald, one of the years that TJ finished second, or maybe it was third. He's a finalist.
2: Donald. Yeah, there. Yeah, yeah.
3: So that's part of it too. But it is in the Steelers. There's always almost like a duo too. You go back to Lloyd and Kevin Green again. This is kind of, well, at least that's where like my life or not my life.
2: Yeah.
3: That's what I remember first. Then you had the Gilden, and I mean there was Porter and Higgins for a little bit.
2: Higgins and Gilden and Porter, yeah. Like they all kind of blended in there together. And Porter had Harrison a couple of running mates. Harrison Woodley was so good. And now Watt and Highsmith.
3: Yeah. Arthur Motes in there. Formerly in this chair.
2: Across the moats.
3: This literal chair, right?
2: Can still feel his presence.
3: The blitz, yes. And then the Bud Dupree kind of was the transition to get to the Highsmith and Watt era.
2: Tandem. You know, if you had to rank them from the 2000s, I think Watt and Harrison are your 1-2, right?
3: Yeah.
2: And there's a little bit of a debate maybe there. Purely just ranking based on the individual performances, you'd go with Watt. Like if you don't take the team resume... if you take that out of this equation, then I think Watt's one and Harrison's two. But I could get argued into Harrison being one.
3: Yeah, too. I mean, 3 Super Bowl appearances, 2 Super Bowl rings.
2: Got the depoy, too. Yeah. Big play in the Super Bowl.
3: Yeah, that's right. They wouldn't have won this.
2: But that's your 1-2. Number 3 is a little bit different. It might be PZ Senior as your number 3 since the 2000s.
3: Yeah, we kind of forget because it's been so long now to have that, Woodley's, if Woodley would have played...
2: Maybe like two more years at the level he did, then he'd be a slam dunk 3.
3: Yeah, but longevity has to matter for something, right?
2: Yeah, like Woodley's never getting into the Hall of Honor. Senior is firmly in there.
3: Yeah, and that's just part of it. I mean, and he played, 8 seasons for the Steelers and came back, and then, of course, and sired a son who is now one of the
2: best players on the team. Yeah.
3: So that didn't factor in, but hey, we'll throw that in there too. And, and it's weird because Highsmith is always the Robin to Watt. And we'll see how much, as we talked in the first couple segments, maybe he won't be here much longer either. I don't know. I guess at this point we don't know for sure. But, I mean, Highsmith's been such a solid kind of, I don't say not splashy. I mean, he didn't have the 20 – he didn't break the record like his running mate did. So it'll never be that. But, Highsmith, all of a sudden now, what's he at? 7 years as a Steeler this year. I mean,
2: he's creeping up towards the top 10 as far as sacks are concerned for a Pittsburgh Steeler as well. That'll do it for us on today's edition of The Blitz. We'll be back again on Friday. Probably a lot more Nick Herbig stuff to talk about then. Ain't going away. And we can recap Steelers mini camp, which will have been wrapped up by the time we crack these microphones again on Friday. He's Chris Adamski. I'm Tom Opperman. It's been The Steelers Blitz on Steelers Nation Radio, part of the Steelers Audio Network.
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0: Good afternoon, Steeler Nation. It's The Drive on a Tuesday. Wes Schuler and Matt Williamson with you here, as always, for the next 2 hours. As we've got some more big trade news across the NFL, Matt.
1: Yeah.
0: We've got a name that we've speculated on in Steeler circles that is finally signed. Yeah. And we can kind of put that, is he or isn't he, to bed. And I also have a fun new segment that I want to unveil for you here today. Okay. We're also going to catch up with our buddy Brian Bacco.
1: Love it.
0: Now, officially, of Steelers.com and Steelers Nation Radio. Right. Yeah, welcome to the party, pal, to Mr. Bacco. So a fun show planned today. Another beautiful day here in Western PA.
1: Let me run something by you, because we were joking about this on my other podcast I recorded earlier today, that all of a sudden, June 1st matters in quite a big way. Are we going to be, you know, like how I do that schedule release show?
0: I was just going to say, in the first day of free agency.
1: Right. I mean, like, is NFL.com going to have a 8 o'clock June 1st day where they announce, like, four trades, and we have, like, a show at 8 o'clock? I mean, like...
0: Is there going to be in the future now on NFL
1: Does
0: Network?
1: It make money?
0: Is there going to be a live show at noon? June 1st. Like, I don't know if you
1: I
0: know
1: bet
0: this.
1: There could be,
0: but a lot of the sports, like I know baseball does this, hockey does this, and their trade. This is more of a trade deadline day thing.
1: Well, yeah.
0: But I still think the NFL could do something similar. They have, like, if you turn on the NHL Network or MLB Network on trade deadline day, they have like an entire 5-hour live reaction.
1: Oh, I'm sure.
0: Because there's so many deals and trades that are rolling in.
1: Rumors,
0: you know, the NFL has that kind of stuff with free agency. They have that kind of stuff with schedule release. I bet you they could start doing it with June 1st.
1: People would watch.
0: People would absolutely watch.
1: Yeah, I know that much.
0: So,
1: it could even be an hour show. I mean, at 8 o'clock on June 1st.
0: It's true.
1: Because the A.J. Brown deal was probably done months ago. And, like, they just announce one at a time and everybody goes crazy. And then, you know.
0: There was some interesting stuff out of that we'll discuss.
1: Okay.
0: Did you hear him talking about his New England Patriots rug? A.J. Brown.
1: No.
0: Said he's been a Patriots fan his whole life. He said if you go into his man cave right now, there's a Patriots rug in his man cave. It's been there the entire time he's in the NFL. But we'll get into that in just a few minutes because
1: first, I assume he just grew up in the Brady era. I mean, he went to Ole Miss. I don't know if he's
0: from the South.
1: I didn't know if he's from the South or North or what.
0: So he's just a Patriots front runner.
1: Yeah.
0: Lost some respect in my book. The Steelers, though, a name that we've speculated upon, and Matt and I have pointed out a couple times along this juncture. I know we did during the draft when we were going over some roster stuff that there were a lot of reports around Darnell Savage, but he had not officially signed with the Steelers. Remember, we asked Michael Birch, one of the Steelers' PR guys at the draft, is he on the roster or not? Some of these places like Our Lads have him on there.
1: It's been kicked around for a while.
0: But the Steelers have it. And like, if you go to a lot of the cap websites, they had him on there, but the Steelers hadn't officially announced anything. And he is not on the roster as of this point. Well, Matt, just this afternoon, the Steelers officially signing safety Darnell Savage to a one-year contract.
1: Yeah, and before I respond to that, it just dawned on me, too, as you were saying that we were gone last week. Dean Lowry is now official, too.
0: Yes.
1: I mean, because remember, did he sign or not or not yet? And, you know,
0: that's one of the things we missed in our recap segment yesterday.
1: Yeah. Both players, I don't know. I'm not sure that the June 1st thing matters on Savage, first of all. I don't know. I just think it took a while for whatever reason. I don't know why.
0: Medical, whatever it might be.
1: Frankly, I don't know. Lowry also had some medical stuff as well. My hunch is, and I have not looked into Savage more since this was announced, because it just happened, basically. I don't know that either one's guaranteed a roster spot.
0: Okay.
1: You know, I would think that you don't have so much money tied up in either that it's impossible. You know, if they don't look the part or they're not 100% or the game's passed them by, that it'd be hard to get out of that situation. But I would bet both, this is my opinion, both have a very strong case to be on the roster. I thought there was a safety spot available, even though I do like the late round pick they picked up.
0: And especially if they want to use Ramsey in the slot role, like they've been saying.
1: Yeah, exactly. And with Lowry, this has definitely been an Omar trait, is same with the O-lineman. They always have one extra, you know what I mean? And this puts a lot of pressure on the Logan Lees.
0: No one's
1: on scholarship. You can always move an extra big body. They always seem to have one or two roster-worthy 300-pounder types on both sides of the ball than they can fit. And they just get greedy with it, which I love that approach. It's one of my favorite things since Omar's taken over. Savage is a weird one. A very good source who may have been a former host of the show, basically told me that if the Steelers had not traded up for Devin Bush in that draft and the same 19 picks went, Savage would have been their choice.
0: Okay.
1: You know, that they were really, really high on him. And, you know, I guess a little birdie told him after the fact, you know, that it wouldn't have mattered because they already moved up for Bush and, you know, it became moot. But they really, really liked him coming out of school. And he was a little ahead of his time in that he was kind of that jack of all trades safety. You know, like back then, it seems like it was only like 5 years ago.
0: I know,
1: ago.
0: But right. That was almost like in a NFL taboo year. Thing back
1: right,
0: then.
1: Right, right.
0: Can't be a tweener.
1: Can't be a tweener, right. Like, is he a strong? Is he a free? And Savage was more of like a defensive back. You know, he had great testing numbers.
0: He lined up all over the place in Maryland.
1: Lined up all over the place for the Packers. Slot. I don't think you want to play an outside corner against Ja'Marr Chase and T. Higgins. But, I mean, I think his skill set fits the modern day nickel. You know, whether that's a third safety or a corner or, you know, Ramsey backup, no, you know, or matter what. Mm-hmm. Fill in the gaps later. Build the puzzle wherever. But what I don't really know is the last 2 years or so just haven't been real friendly to him. And I think it's been mostly injury related. There was a stint there, though, where I thought he was a top 10 safety or top, you know, top 10 non-corner, you know. And so I think it's absolutely worth the risk. And I think they're going to line him up all over this place.
0: Yeah.
1: And all their moves, I mean, Coach McCarthy said this over and over again, as has the defensive staff, you know, versatility. But it, their moves, I mean, that's what we do here. We interpret, you know, read the tea leaves and all that. I mean, they're going to line these guys up. The defense is going to look a lot different. They're going to move people around a lot.
0: I think so too.
1: Or whatever, you know.
0: I think people who have complained in the past that the Steelers are too static on defense might go the opposite way now and say it's impossible to pin these guys down. What exactly are they doing?
1: Yeah.
0: Which will be exciting in its own way.
1: It is. And it could be week to week and play to play and half to half or who knows, you know.
0: 2019. 21st overall pick in the first round by the Packers. That was the year after McCarthy was. That was McCarthy's year off between Green Bay and Dallas.
1: Oh, okay. So he didn't make that pick.
0: So he didn't make that pick, but
1: I'm assuming
0: a lot of his friends on this coaching staff did and know this guy very well. 88 games in his seven-year stint in the NFL so far. First with Green Bay, then Jacksonville, then the Commanders and the Bills.
1: The last 2 years he's been with three teams,
0: yes,
1: right?
0: He went from the Jags, Commanders, and Bills kind of hopping around after 5 years with the Packers.
1: Okay.
0: Spent 25 with the Commanders and the Bills. Was drafted, like I said, 21st overall in 2019. 10 career interceptions. Is a guy who, you know, has a little bit of a knack for the football. 40 passes defensed, 11 TFLs, 3 forced fumbles.
1: I mean, he's always a playmaker.
0: And a sack, yes.
1: Yeah. Yes, I don't know if he has
0: double-digit interceptions at Maryland when he was in college.
1: Did he?
0: Yeah.
1: Okay, that adds up too. My hunch is, just because first-round picks usually don't have to do this, I don't know what his special team background is at all. I don't watch special teams tape, but at this stage of his career, I would think that's important. Maybe he's incorporated that in his different stops since Green Bay. So I'm just throwing that part out there. I don't know if he's good at it or if he does any special teams experience.
0: I at least see special teams tackles registered for him in 22 and 23.
1: Okay. So he's at least done something.
0: Yes.
1: Yeah, okay.
0: Yes.
1: And I would imagine he's willing.
0: At least he better be, right?
1: Yeah, yeah.
0: Because like you said, this is a nice addition. And I think the type that you're kind of looking for is a depth piece to round out a position room. But at the same time, nothing's going to be guaranteed when he's just on that one-year deal.
1: No, right.
0: And
1: probably league minimum or give or take, and worth the risk. And I'm sure that's a great point about McCarthy didn't draft him, but his buddies did. Yeah, I mean, there was a lot of carryover in that Green Bay. I mean, much like the Steelers, not a lot of change happens in Green Bay. You know,
0: yes.
1: I mean, I'm sure he was dialed in on that. That's good intel.
0: It's something I'll look into more, but I'm sure he's got experience with multiple members of the Steelers coaching staff.
1: Yeah, I would think so.
0: Crossover from their time in Wisconsin.
1: I mean, like Steelers O-line coach might have been in the building.
0: Exactly right.
1: You know, right.
0: Exactly
1: right.
0: Matt, the other...
1: Aaron Rodgers was in the building with him.
0: Aaron Rodgers was in the building with him. Absolutely.
1: Sure. Yeah.
0: Absolutely. Yeah, yeah. We had reacted to the Myles Garrett trade yesterday, but then after, I mean, I think it might have been with 10 minutes left when we were still on air. Another thing that we've speculated and discussed to this point, but is now officially official, the Eagles trade A.J. Brown to the Patriots in exchange for a fifth-round pick this coming draft and a first-round pick in 2028.
1: Yeah, and I get it. So I thought the biggest weaknesses of the Patriots team last year were receivers.
0: Yeah.
1: Including tight ends.
0: Left side of that offensive line.
1: And offensive line. And their first round pick was an offensive tackle. Not my favorite player, but at least they did something on the O-line. They signed Vera Tucker. So the O-line looks certainly in better shape than it did a year ago. The pass catchers, because they also signed Romeo Doubs, looks much better. I'm going to get to another member of their team. We'll talk about it in a minute here. But I'd be a little concerned. You know, like, Brown's had a great career. He's been a top five receiver pretty much every step of the way. And he's one of those rare dudes that's actually been traded for a first-round pick twice.
0: Twice.
1: I mean, Brandon Cooks, that happened too, but, like, I can't come up with many.
0: And they're probably mostly only wide receivers.
1: Yeah,
0: probably that feels right. Like it's the only position where, like, the top 1% regularly move.
1: Where they move a lot. Although a lot of edge rushers move, too.
0: That's true. That's true.
1: Brings us back to Garrett. But I thought Brown, and I know the scheme was a problem with Philly, the usage. He was never happy. He's reading books on the sideline. Him and Hurts have apparently had some kind of falling out. But, like, I read some stuff today where, like, his mile per hour stuff was really down last year. And he's had some lower body injuries. And as much as I adore his style of play and physicality and big, strong body and all that, those big guys at that position can fall off a cliff. I mean, because he's never the Larry Fitzgerald ball winner, fadeaway slow guy. He's the catcher on the move, Derrick Henry, beat people up, you know. And if you lose a little, especially at his weight and dimensions, would worry me a little bit. And not that New England's a dumb organization, but if Philly's ready to move on from you, that's like a red flag for me too, because like Howie usually knows what he's talking about.
0: He's got a very good track record of timing this stuff.
1: He sure does. So I wonder, when we look back a year from now, will this not be the home run you think it is? He makes them better. And there's just no doubt. I just wonder if it's a lot to give up, that there's a one involved at all.
0: The biggest kicker that to me, because you're right, he's at the end of this month, he turns 29, which is...
1: Yeah, 30's kind of that age where it's like,
0: He's not young anymore. He's not old yet, but he's right in that it could happen any day now.
1: No doubt.
0: At a position where athleticism is at a premium. As you mentioned, you lose a quarter of a step there.
1: And it looks like he already has, the charting stuff.
0: Yeah.
1: You know, right.
0: The big thing for me, Matt, in all this, and kind of what you just alluded to of will it work out, won't it work out, is A.J. Brown the right wide receiver for young Drake May?
1: I don't know. The old version, great.
0: And he talked about, he did a sit-down interview today, that one that I referenced where he said he's always been a Patriots fan.
1: Yeah,
0: he's had a Patriots rug in his man cave at his house his entire life and still does. And this is it for him. And this is where he's wanted to retire and always wanted to play, even when he was having success with Philadelphia. He was, of course, asked in that interview about his relationship with Jalen Hurts. And he said, everyone thinks we had some big blow up. It's nothing like that. Just in life, sometimes people grow apart. That's not a direct quote, but that's
1: basically
0: I'm paraphrasing what he said.
1: Like, yeah, yeah.
0: And I think he's right. That is true. Sometimes in life,
1: that's cool.
0: But this feels a little different. Jalen Hurts is his daughter's godfather.
1: I think they were in each other's weddings.
0: They were in each other's weddings.
1: Yeah, like, I mean, they were tight dudes.
0: They were clearly tight enough.
1: I think it's an on-the-field thing as much as... I don't know if they dislike each other as humans.
0: I don't know about you, but my two daughters, their godfathers are my best friend and one of my cousins.
1: Yeah, right.
0: Like
1: you're tight dudes.
0: That's not just much of, we grew apart in our relationship. Like,
1: I think he wants the football, and Hurts doesn't get it to him the way that most quarterbacks should.
0: And I think Drake May will, but what if there's a two or three games that he doesn't and all of a sudden it's back to, you know, a cantankerous nature. That's the biggest thing for me is he the right guy at the right time for Drake May? Because even if it's only for 2 years, it's probably worth it.
1: But I think that's what you got to look at. It's probably a 2 year window.
0: If him and Drake May end up oil and water.
1: And it's happened with a lot of receivers too. And by nature, there's some diva-ness to being a receiver, and there should be.
0: Absolutely.
1: I want my guy to be, you know,
0: I'm the best in the world.
1: Heck,
0: I want the ball.
1: Give me football.
0: I'm always
1: time.
0: Open.
1: Yeah. I mean, Irvin was like, I mean, all those guys. But if he has truly lost a step, which I highly suspect he has, and he's expecting to get 10 targets a game, but he really only deserves 7. And then he starts to get a little upset.
0: And then 2 weeks in a row, he gets 6-6.
1: Yeah, and him and Romeo Doubs have the same stat line through 8 weeks. And it's like, I thought I was the one.
0: It's
1: and like,
0: December
1: maybe you're not the one anymore.
0: It's December in Massachusetts, and they're running the football a lot more.
1: Yeah,
0: not throwing it as much.
1: Right. And I wonder, you know, I mean, like, that's great that he grew up a Patriot fan. Cool, you know. And obviously Vrabel was with them with Tennessee, and they have a great relationship. And they were, and Vrabel was obviously very unhappy the day they traded him at the draft. I'm trying to get to that in a minute too. But is it just comfortable for the Patriots? Like, I know him. He wants to be here. That doesn't mean it's the right move.
0: It didn't cost us a ton. A first round and a fifth round pick is not insane.
1: And I wonder too. Like, I assume Philly went to the Patriots and said, all right, give us this year's first and we'll do it. And I think the Patriots said, like all teams, I don't want to give up this year's because this year's draft's awesome, even though we have a quarterback. All right. But I think Roseman's going, I need a first of some sort. And I think why is, I think Hurts is either on borrowed time or walking on thin ice or in a hot seat or whatever metaphor you want to use of, they could be in the quarterback market by the time that pick comes around.
0: They absolutely could.
1: Or after this year, you know, and saying we got two future firsts, we'll do it, you know, and we'll make a big move. I don't know. I think there's a lot to unpeel here.
0: There is. Howie Roseman is the same guy who used a second round pick on Jalen Hurts a year removed from Carson Wentz being an MVP candidate.
1: Yeah.
0: I mean.
1: And I find it odd that there's four prominent members still in that quarterback room. I know these aren't big names, but they supposedly love Tanner McKee.
0: It's all they talk about. This time of year, OTAs and minicamp and stuff. All Eagles media and people talk about is how much they love Tanner McKee and how good he is.
1: Yeah, I forgot, I can call him Tyler or whatever. But anyway, he could start for 10 teams.

0: more than me.
1: Now, I hope the Mekhi Lemon ends up being one that cracks some egg on their head one day, but we shall see. Yeah, again, this one is interesting because it's felt inevitable for so long, but now it's finally official, and this will be a very interesting storyline to follow throughout the course, and maybe even, you know, into 27 and 28 in the coming years here. This one's going to have some ripple effects for a couple years.
0: Yeah, absolutely. And we kind of saw it coming, but in the end, I did not think a first-round pick would be involved based off
1: really?
0: A.J. Brown. I thought it'd be like straight up for a 2 and a 5 or you know, something like that, just based off last year's tape. And maybe that was the offer. Like, we'll give you a 2 this year and a 5 or next year's 1. And I think Howie's going, ones can get me quarterbacks. I want ones, you know?
1: It's because, like, obviously the Myles Garrett trade is the big bombshell.
0: No doubt.
1: But that's between a Super Bowl contending team and a bottom five team.
0: Right. This is totally different time.
1: This is between two Super Bowl contending.
0: Oh, they're in.
1: One was just in the Super Bowl. The other has been to 2 of the last 3 Super Bowls and 3 in the last 8 years. You know,
0: like, yeah.
1: That's what makes this real interesting is which way do they both go from here?
0: Yeah.
1: Where it'll take much longer to see how Cleveland does from the Myles Garrett trade, whereas this will be more of a this year and next year. Let's see.
0: You'll
1: what
0: probably
1: happens.
0: Know by Christmas or Thanksgiving. You know. I always hate the trades. Who's the winner? Who's the losers? You both could be losers. You both could be winners.
1: Absolutely.
0: It's not me versus you. It's just not a competition.
1: If the Eagles and Patriots are both in the Super Bowl this year,
0: everybody's happy.
1: They're both winning. Right. I mean, you know,
0: yeah. I mean, Brown is a great year, and May is a great year, and all that. But I also worry about teams. Washington was the best example a year ago that just run before they can walk. Yeah. You know, like those teams.
1: Totally.
0: You know, the whole plexiglass principle I talk about all the time. New England goes from a top 4 pick in the draft to the 31st pick in the draft the next year and goes, all we need is A.J. Brown to get over the hump. It probably isn't true. If you made that big a jump in 1 year, you're probably not an aging A.J. Brown away from hoisting the Lombardi and having a parade.
1: See Commanders Washington for recent example.
0: Exactly. Where the Rams could be Myles Garrett away from having a parade.
1: Absolutely could be.
0: Yeah.
1: And I tell you what, some of that Aaron Donald smoke that we were joking about yesterday, I don't know. It seems like there might be something there.
0: Yeah.
1: My goodness, that's like having Mean Joe and Reggie White lining up next to each other on the defensive line.
0: I've seen Donald work. I mean, I don't think, you know.
1: I don't think he ever stopped working out. He's just a psycho.
0: I've seen him at the indoor on the south side post-retirement. Let's
1: with
0: just
1: knives?
0: Say that.
1: Still with knives or no
0: I didn't
1: knives?
0: See the knives, but yeah.
1: That was always the craziest thing so when he'd cool. be in there training with knives.
0: I'm like,
1: and
0: I'm
1: be
0: so
1: like,
0: scared.
1: I'm not walking through here. I'll walk around.
0: Yeah,
1: I'll walk around.
0: Yeah.
1: Just getting started here on a Monday. Plenty more to get to. And I do want to take a look at a little around campus here today as well.
0: Oh, cool.
1: as Todd McShay, he put out his quarterbacks list, Matt, and it's a lot of the names that we've discussed. There's also some interesting running backs and wide receivers to keep an eye on, too. So a lot to get to today as we roll along. You know where to get at us if you want to get involved. Wes Schuler, Matt Williamson, it's The Drive, Steelers Nation Radio on the Steelers Audio Network.
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4: 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I looked at the ID. It said Mindy.
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9: You know, I was only in college for 2 years. So, you know, my first game, I was still basically a kid. And, you know, you get a chance to go out and play with the likes of, like, you know, Jerome and Cordell, and playing against the Baltimore Ravens and, you know, Ray Lewis and Rod Woodson. Like, these guys are, like, Hall of Famers. And here I am, you know, 24 months removed from graduating high school to playing with guys that I admire and that I looked up to. You know, it's an out-of-body experience, because, you know, you don't know whether to go over and ask these guys for the autograph or what, because I was basically still a kid. There's nothing like Sunday morning here. You know, you can feel it and you can smell it. And you can't get to the locker room fast enough to put your helmet on and run out on the field and see, you know, the fans swinging those terrible towels. You know, I kind of get goosebumps just thinking about it, you know, how special it was. And, you know, there's 32 teams in this league, and I can't imagine a greater feeling, you know, running out of a tunnel. They live, eat, and breathe football here. And you don't understand it until you leave, because you think it's just normal to you, because that's all that you know. Until you go somewhere, you're like, the fans are not the same, but the fans here are the best.
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10: Rolling along here on The Drive on this Tuesday. And Matt, what do you say we go around campus for a few minutes here?
11: Before we do, there was one thing I wanted to bring up. Absolutely. From last segment that was on my mind. I was a little shocked, and I'm still thinking Butte could move.
10: Okay.
11: I think he's a pretty good receiver, and I would kick the tires if I was the Steelers. I mean, he's a down the field, could help your explosive rate a little bit. He's kind of got pushed to the side. I think you could get him at a reasonable level. The other thing I wanted to mention, too, they came out and said, oh, we're not trading him, which probably means they will. not this doesn't affect the Steelers, but if I'm the Browns, I'm shopping Denzel Ward now, too. I mean, if you're moving Garrett, Ward's basically the exact same age, and he's like the only other guy that age you can get something for. Why not make that move? I think there's a really good chance Josh Sweat gets traded from the Cardinals to either the Bears or Packers or Bills or a team like that in the next 24 hours. I also think, you know how owners are. You know, like, if I'm the owner of the Bills or one of these, or the Lions or the Bears or whatever, and I see Myles Garrett go and my millionaire buddy gets a new yacht, I want a new yacht. You know, so you call the Raiders and be like, is Max Crosby still available? Like, yeah. I can still see a lot of dominoes still happening. I mean, it's just action, like, okay, all of a sudden the play tectonics changed a little bit.
10: And it seems like that now is more real in the NFL than it's ever been in our lifetime before.
11: Yeah, that's where I was going to bring with two notes here, too. Like, if you look at the 15 best edge rushers in the league, way more than half of them have been traded. I mean, two of them just got traded for each other yesterday.
10: That's a great point.
11: Even like traded up for Will Anderson. I don't know if that counts, but Micah Parsons and Burns.
10: Even going back to Khalil Mack.
11: Oh, yeah. I mean, like those guys
10: defensive player of the year a lot. Type guys.
11: Yeah, absolutely. I mean, besides like Watt and Bosa, they've all been on multiple teams, which is kind of bizarre.
10: Danielle Hunter has been on multiple teams. Great one. He might go to the Hall of Fame one day.
11: Absolutely. I mean, again, if you had a list of the top 12 or 15,
10: that's a great point.
11: Most have been traded or traded for. I think that's really interesting. And then back to Howie real quick. I just want to throw this out. How odd is it to the Eagles trade a first-round pick on draft day for A.J. Brown? The Titans foolishly, in you know, hindsight, used that on Treylon Burks. Mm-hmm. It was total washout. He's in the league, but barely.
10: At the time, it made sense, but it just hasn't worked.
11: So I'm just looking from an Eagles perspective. I gave up a first for A.J. Brown 3 years ago.
10: Went to two Super Bowls and won one.
11: And I flip them for
10: a
11: first.
10: And I flip them for a first.
11: I bought a new Lamborghini and had the best time with it, won a Super Bowl with it, and flipped it for exactly what I paid for. You know, like, that's
10: not
11: good
10: bad.
11: Business,
10: that's
11: man.
10: That's pretty good business.
11: That never happens in this league. 3 or 4 years later or whatever, that's nuts.
10: That is wild. That's an astute observation by you.
11: Yeah, that's a nice return on investment.
10: They
11: got a lot of passing yards.
10: And stinking Eagles.
11: Yeah, and a ring, and I got a first-round pick back.
10: Won a lot of football games. Again, that's going to be something I have a feeling we're going to continue to discuss throughout this 26-27 season. And
11: the
10: probably,
11: league's really fun right now. I mean, people are active.
10: It is awesome. Mm-hmm. The NFL for so long was like the most conservative, by-the-book, build patiently league of any of the major four sports leagues in this country.
11: Far. Trade deadline was boring.
10: And now it's almost gone. It's almost done a complete 180.
11: So have I ever told you my theory on this?
10: The Madden generation.
11: Yeah, I think it's more like there's more GMs your age than my age probably at this point. You know, like I didn't grow up playing Madden. I didn't grow up with the internet. I didn't grow up, I mean, even like fantasy football. You know, like, but I bet all these GMs, these younger dudes, all had internet, fantasy football, Madden, and they're just like, trade's what you do. Mm-hmm. You know, like two generations ago, you didn't make trades.
10: And they probably grew up with their favorite NBA team or MLB team or NHL team making a bunch of trades at the deadline every year. And they're like, why isn't the NFL team
11: doing
10: this?
11: Why are we doing this? Right. Yeah.
10: And I think part of it too, Matt, these guys more so than ever now, coming from the current landscape that college football has been for the last 5-6 years of the portal, the players are more normalized moving around from year to year,
11: no doubt,
10: on a year-to-year basis than they've ever been before.
11: It's Moneyball.
10: All just these, almost sit all
11: sit down
10: guys
11: and tell this dude he got traded. He can handle it. He's a professional. You know, these guys have money and all that.
10: Like we go through this around campus lists. More than 50% of these guys end up playing for 2+ programs.
11: Oh yeah, especially the quarterbacks, of course.
10: Yeah,
11: and I don't mean to delay that, but I mean it's in, you know, like when I was a kid, I used to question why aren't there more trades? You know, like I was so into the league. And the answers I'd always get are, well, this sport's different than the other. It takes them a while to learn the playbook. And okay, that's fine. That's different than trading for a right fielder, stick him in right field and hitting him fourth. I mean, you could do that overnight and he could still swing the bat no matter what stadium he's in. But I don't think teams are that worried about it now. I'm going to trade for him a deadline. I'll coach him up and, you know,
10: we've got all these resources now.
11: Yeah. I mean, I might have to tell him what route to run once in a while or what protection or whatever, but I'll just tell him.
10: I'll just tell him. My quarterback will just let him know.
11: There's not that many systems out there. Okay, he comes from West Coast for West Coast or whatever, you know?
10: Matt, it's been a couple weeks since we've done an around campus check-in, and I found this. So McShay basically put out his favorites list for the upcoming draft.
11: So offense, right?
10: At the offensive position.
11: Defense comes out later this week or next week.
10: I think he said in 2 weeks.
11: Oh, okay.
10: But what grabbed my eye, of course, is the quarterbacks. Mm-hmm. He's got 13 currently with draftable grades. I don't
11: think he means like 6th, 7th round.
10: Exactly right. He means like these guys could be top 50 pick types.
11: Yeah. Because I don't know. I forget like how many tackles he is on there. But if there's 10 of them with, quote, draftable grades, we know there's going to be way more than 10 selected. You know, like wide receivers are better.
10: He has 9 tackles, basically.
11: And we know that there'll be 25 selected.
10: But those 9 will be taken on the first 2 days.
11: They're probably like, first 2 day type guys.
10: Yeah. So
11: super early projections.
10: 13 quarterbacks, and they're all names that we've met. He does them in alphabetical order, not in terms of his grade or his favorites. They're all names that we've mentioned. They're all names that are on the around campus list. CJ Carr of Notre Dame, Trinidad Chambliss, Ole Miss, Josh Hoover, Indiana, Nico, I am leaving, as Dale would call him, from UCLA.
11: We haven't brought up Hoover a lot.
10: I think I told you, when I've watched him at TCU, he hasn't blown me away.
11: Okay.
10: But it's kind of the same as Sorsby. I've admitted this to you.
11: There, right?
10: When I watch college football, I don't watch it through the guise of how does this dude translate to Sundays.
11: Yeah.
10: I just watch college football.
11: Yeah.
10: And he never blew me away at TCU, but I could obviously see him. Honestly, Fernando Mendoza never blew anybody away at Cal.
11: No, he didn't.
10: But as soon as
11: there were traits and he got in a better environment.
10: And people that I trusted were like, this guy. And the whole Aller and Arch and Klubnik and Nuss, people were like, you better put Fernando Mendoza in that group too, and then we all saw what happened. So I'll take the wait and see approach with Josh Hoover, but I certainly don't think it's asinine or anything like that. Sam Leavitt at LSU, Jaden Miava, USC, of course, Arch at Texas, John Mateer, one that you and I are intrigued by, Oklahoma, Darian Mensah from the U, Drew Mestemaker, who's very intriguing at Oklahoma State, the former walk-on at North Texas following his head coach there to Stillwater, Dante Moore, of course, from Oregon, Julian Sayin from Ohio State, and another one of our favorites, Lenore Sellers from South Carolina.
11: Yeah.
10: What really caught my eye, though, Matt, is he says the big question is, how does this QB class compare to last year's? And McShay says, the benchmarks for quarterback classes, so far in NFL history are 1983 and 2024.
11: Agreed.
10: Are the benchmark classes.
11: That's Marino, Kelly, Elway. Yep. That's Nix, Penix, Caleb,
10: May, right?
11: May, Jaden.
10: Jaden Daniels,
11: Loaded.
10: He says, if September through January goes well, we'll be talking about this 2027 class in the same breath as 83 and 24.
11: I know Todd firmly believes that, as do others.
10: As do others. You and I have talked to some sources who have told us the same.
11: Oh, yeah.
10: Is there a generational prospect in this group? Manning, Moore, Sellers, and possibly Sorsby are the four that stick out at this moment. They're all four very different players, but possess elite NFL caliber quarterback tools. All four, though, still need to take another step forward in 2026.
11: Okay.
10: I tell you what, though, I like even if he's saying Manning, Moore, Sellers right now, I feel like we leave Sorsby to the side until there's some.
11: I don't think he's going to be in that draft.
10: I think he's going to end up being in the supplemental draft here in a couple weeks, and then that'll obviously be a fun story for us to follow when that all goes down. But if he thinks there's
11: side note on Sorsby, I was listening to a podcast today. I thought made a really good point. Even though the Browns quarterback room is a total disaster, they have so many picks. Go get Sorsby right now and just make him the starter and throw all those other guys away. And if he hits, who cares?
10: Get him right now and make him the starter by Halloween. Yeah, you know what I mean?
11: You're right. I mean, if he hits, you're done. If he doesn't,
10: who cares?
11: You got a million other ones.
10: The Jets, I might think the same way. Cardinals, I might think the same way.
11: They actually have so many picks that it wouldn't hurt them to lose a third round pick. You know, you wouldn't even know it's
10: worth
11: gone.
10: The squeeze.
11: Yeah.
10: But if he thinks Manning, Moore, and Sellers generational, say another one of those guys steps into that category.
11: Right.
10: I mean, that to me is exciting. He said the one that he's most excited to study and watch is Drew Mestemaker, the Oklahoma State 0-star recruit, walked on at North Texas, killed it there for 2 years, followed his head coach to Stillwater. He's replacing Mike Gundy after Mike Gundy was the Oklahoma State head coach for like the last 20. He was right there with Kirk Ferentz is like the longest tenured.
11: Yeah.
10: Kirk Ferentz, the Iowa head coach.
11: Is he, I'm a man, I'm 40?
10: He is, I'm a man, I'm 40. Yeah. And think about that. I mean, that was 20 years ago.
11: Yeah, it was easily 20 years ago. He's 60 now. He's 60.
10: Right? And he says his early, way too early best guess at QB1 in this class is Arch Manning, but I'm not completely sold yet. Him and Dante Moore feel like the two most likely candidates, but there's a lot that can and will change over the next 7 months. But if I had to make a pick for QB1 today, my best guess is Arch Manning.
11: So I'll use Sellers as an example. There's some things that won't change. He's going to be big, strong, and fast with a power arm a year from now, even if he has a horrendous season and goes backwards as a quarterback. So there are a lot of – there's more traits with this group because I know there's so many people listening going, I heard this last year. You know, you know, Drew Aller was going to be the first pick in the draft and Klubnik and blah, blah, blah. But I will say these guys have way more traits than last year's class. Size, speed, just – stuff that's not going to go away. You know, like Klubnik and Nuss to me never looked like top five picks. You know, when we studied them like 1 year ago, I'm like, oh, they're okay, but they're kind of little. And, you know, what do they do that blows me away? They don't look like Michael Vick.
10: Right.
11: You know, like what do they do that's so amazing? Or Josh Allen, or, you know, I don't see any Superman traits from those guys where these guys have way more
10: and even if it's like even
11: stuff that God gave them or came out
10: exactly
11: of the womb.
10: Exactly right. Or even someone like Julian Sayin, who's not the most physically gifted guy.
11: Yeah.
10: He's like, last year had one of the most accurate seasons that we've ever seen from a quarterback in high-level college football.
11: Now, Todd actually kind of mentions this, how I think, I forget what the phrase you said, but he's excited to dig in further. Because usually when you dig in further, especially on quarterbacks, you start to dislike them more as opposed to like them more. I mean, it's easy to kind of, not like what you do on Saturdays, to kind of watch casually and, oh boy, look at the trades. Mm-hmm. But then it's like, I'm going to grind all 22 and realize, man, his footwork on the out routes are bad. You know, you're like, you really start to nitpick and deep, deep, deep scouting. And usually you're going to find more bad than good.
10: Sure.
11: You know, it's not going to be like, Bo Jackson.
10: These guys are 20, 21 years old.
11: Right. You know, and not that many people have done that to this class, I'm sure, including NFL teams. But still, there's a lot of fish in the pond. That's the beauty of it.
10: Last thing that I wanted to get to here, his wide receivers. Obviously, if you've listened to Matt and I, you've heard us say the name Jeremiah Smith probably a million times. He is the freak wide receiver prospect from Ohio State who has been probably the best receiver in college football since he stepped on campus as a freshman.
11: I mean, he's a Calvin Johnson, Jamar Chase, no-brainer. Maybe better.
10: You know? Todd said there's a very good chance that if he has the type of year that he thinks he's going to have, he will get a 99 overall grade from Todd McShay.
11: Okay.
10: He said in all of his years scouting, he's handed out one 99 grade in his career, Andrew Luck. And he said, for perspective, the highest wide receiver I've ever graded was Calvin Johnson at a 96.
11: Wow.
10: And he might have Jeremiah Smith as a 99.
11: I should know this, but there's another receiver in this class.
10: Yeah, from Alabama.
11: The Bam, no, not James, not Williams.
10: Not Coleman Williams.
11: Coleman, is he a Bama?
10: Remember, Ryan Williams was his name, but he added the hyphen after his freshman year.
11: That's not who Todd was talking about, because those two came in with much, much, much acclaim.
10: Oh, they were five-star of five-star recruits.
11: And Jeremy Bernard kind of went past Williams as the season went on last year. Like, I'm not saying Williams isn't a great prospect, too. But it might be an Auburn dude, or there's another. Do you have the receiver list there in front of you?
10: Yeah.
11: What are the names?
10: Charlie Becker Jr. from Indiana, Jace Brown from LSU, Cam Coleman from Texas, Ryan Wingo from Texas.
11: I think it's Cam Coleman.
10: Okay.
11: Where he said, if it wasn't for Smith, this is the guy. This is the most years he's the top five guy.
10: Hey.
11: And A.J. Green to Julio Jones in the same draft class.
10: If you're just looking purely Steelers quarterback glasses, having three wide receivers who could be top five picks would be a great thing.
11: Oh, yeah, right.
10: Push some quarterbacks
11: down
10: the board.
11: Right.
10: So,
11: and there's a ton of running backs. I mean, tackle group's good. You know,
10: I just found that quarterback stuff interesting from this article, and the Jeremiah Smith might be only the second 99 overall grade that he's handed out. We will continue to monitor these things, obviously, more when we get into the fall. When we return to close down hour number one, I've got a kind of an off-season idea that we'll do on Tuesdays. We're going to call it Top 5 Tuesday, Matt.
11: All right, I'm in.
10: I'm going to give to you right now, in lieu of the Miles Garrett and A.J. Brown trades, the top five teams that I think are Super Bowl contenders as we sit right here in the month of June. We'll do that to close down hour number one. When we return, Euler and Williamson, it's The Drive, Steelers Nation Radio on the Steelers Audio Network.
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0: Final segment here of the first hour. Our buddy Brian Bacco going to join us in about 10 minutes from the South Side with all the moving and shaking from minicamp. But Matt, you know my producer brain, and I got to give you credit. You help out a lot this time of year, emailing me different articles and ideas.
1: It doesn't take a lot of
0: things
1: effort
0: that we could talk about.
1: Here's a link forward to Wes.
0: But you know my old school producer brain. Like, I'm always looking at things and thinking, how could we turn something into a fun, easy content piece?
1: Yeah.
0: For the summertime. And this morning I'm sitting at my barber shop getting my hair cut, and
1: it looks swell, by the way.
0: Thank you, appreciate that. I would tell you. No, I'll tell you where I get it cut. Ace of Fades in Mars, baby. All right. If you're in the Mars, Cranberry, Wexford, Gibsonia area, big shout out to all the good dudes at Ace of Fades. Tell them the drive sent you. I've been going there for about a year, and they're awesome. All these dudes in their 20s that run a barbershop together, and they work hard, and they do a great job, and they've always got sports on the TV, and it's right around.
1: Hopefully the drive's on the speakers.
0: It should better be. Exactly right. Our buddy Jeff from the Steelers gets his hair cut there as well, too. Him and I bonded over that at the draft.
1: We had an electrician come today to check out our hot tub that a groundhog ate through a quarter or whatever. He's like, I listen to you all the time. I'm like, great, dude.
0: You were like, great, give me a 25% discount.
1: Yeah.
0: And they had ESPN on, and it was like Get Up or one of those shows, and they were kind of all kicking around their top five Super Bowl contenders list in lieu of the trades and everything. And I thought, you know what, let's do this. Let's make it fun.
1: Two easy ones, and then you start debating, I think.
0: Number one, the Rams. For this exercise, I think we start at the top because it's obviously the Rams at this point.
1: I mean, frankly, I think the best roster in the league added the best player in the league. That's pretty good.
0: That's a very simplistic accurate way to put it.
1: Yeah.
0: And they also added Trent McDuffie this offseason, which can be easy to forget about right now.
1: Yeah.
0: Like,
1: so I know everyone hates when I gloat about Myles Garrett. He might have five more sacks than the sack record this year. I mean, the track is much nicer in terms of get off and not playing in slop. They totally turned their biggest weakness, a secondary, into a strength. They're never going to have to blitz. They're going to cover well. And they're always going to have leads, none of which the Browns could say last
0: year. Other than that, though, they don't really have much going for them.
1: Right.
0: Rams, number one. Matt, if you look at it, like, they are significantly Super Bowl favorites over anybody else.
1: Do you know if it changed in the last 24 hours?
0: It had
1: to go up a little bit.
0: They were about plus 700, plus 650. Which means a $10 bet would have won you $65 or $70.
1: Yeah.
0: Now they're like plus 550, plus 600.
1: Yeah, that's a pretty significant jump.
0: It is, but the next closest is 1,000.
1: Oh,
0: there's
1: wow.
0: When you look at it from that way,
1: yeah.
0: So say $10 on the Rams to win the Super Bowl would get you about $60 back.
1: Yeah.
0: Everyone else in the league would get you $100 or more.
1: Or way more.
0: And that's a pretty substantial gap at this point in the calendar.
1: Yeah.
0: Matt, they were an easy number one. And then I put Seattle at number two.
1: I thought Seattle's the other no-brainer.
0: Okay. Because
1: I think they're a little weaker than they were, but they're still pretty darn strong.
0: Super Bowl champions always lose something.
1: Yeah.
0: But man, their defense should still be nasty.
1: Yes. I trust the coach.
0: I trust the coaching staff.
1: I trust Darnold now.
0: Yep, I trust Darnold. They've got one, if not the best, they've got one of the top two or three receivers in the world.
1: Mm-hmm.
0: They now have
1: playoff experience, and they've been there, and they've done it, and right.
0: Then it got a little difficult.
1: Then I think it would get hairy for me. I'm not sure who my number three would be.
0: And I just kind of went with benefit of the doubt here. I got the Chiefs at three. I don't know. I might regret that. I don't feel crazy confident about it. But
1: I thought we might have this conversation because I think you're nuts if you discredit the value of Mahomes, Lamar, Allen, and slightly lesser degree Burrow.
0: The Bills have the Ravens have the second or third best odds, depending on where you look.
1: But I think all those teams have pretty major flaws right now.
0: And maybe it's
1: who would you pick out of the AFC over them, you know?
0: Maybe it's just because of my black and gold glasses. I can put my hand up and admit that. And I don't think the Ravens are terrible or anything like that. But I don't get all the number two on over-under totals behind the Rams.
1: Yeah.
0: Number two or three or four in Super Bowl odds wherever you look.
1: They're the favorite to represent the AFC.
0: They are, yes.
1: I mean,
0: a lot of sports books have them as the second best Super Bowl odds behind the Rams. I don't see that at all.
1: Right. I don't either, but I don't know who I'd pick in the AFC. I mean, the Chiefs are as good as any.
0: It's tough.
1: Considering a bad year for them is losing in the AFC Championship game, I mean, other than last year. I think their weapons are terrible, though, the Chiefs. I mean, their best weapon, coincidentally, is in jail rehabbing a knee injury right now.
0: All these teams.
1: Not good.
0: The Chiefs, it's like, where are the weapons? But yeah, you give them a lot of benefit of the doubt. The Bills, it's like,
1: and
0: hey, man.
1: The Chiefs did reinforce their defense a
0: they
1: lot.
0: They did.
1: You know?
0: The Bills, it's like, hey, man, the quarterback's great. The running back's great. The offensive line is great.
1: Mm-hmm.
0: But you just haven't been able to get over the hump.
1: And the defense has not been close to being championship worthy. And you know, I don't think it got any better.
0: The Broncos, the Chargers, as much as I hate to say it, even the Bengals. There's a lot to like there, but there's a lot of questions, mm-hmm, too.
1: And I like all those quarterbacks. Nick's less so than Burrow and Herbert, but they're not quite Lamar. They're not Allen, you know.
0: So I had the Chiefs at three. This was tough. Chiefs at three, Bills at four. Then I put the Broncos at five.
1: I think Denver might be my pick in the AFC.
0: I think their defense took a slight step back, but I think their offense will take a step forward.
1: Yeah, I think Waddle could have a real big year and just have a ripple effect on everyone. I'm become more and more of a Knicks believer. Like, coming out of Oregon, I thought he was kind of a caretaker. Not Alex Smith, but, you know, similar to that. He's a lot more aggressive than you think. They kind of reel him in to some degree, which I think is, I mean that in a compliment.
0: You know?
1: Yeah. So I think Nick, I'm not saying he's as good as these other quarterbacks. He's not Allen. I don't think he'll ever be Mahomes or Lamar. But the last two quarterbacks we saw win it all, it was more about supporting cast than the quarterback.
0: Yeah.
1: You know, and I think Knicks could be every bit as good as Hurts or Darnold.
0: So that gave them the edge at five for me. I put the Chargers and the Texans also in consideration.
1: Yeah.
0: And then I put my two favorite dark horse picks in terms of looking at the Super Bowl odds would be the Cowboys or the Bengals.
1: In terms of like where I'd like to make money on, Cincinnati and Dallas are definitely two of my favorites. And
0: they're both like plus 2,000.
1: They
0: which
1: pay
0: means
1: well.
0: A $10 bet would get you $200.
1: And total coincidence, but I've lumped those two together all year because I've said since the season ended, if Dallas and Cincy can go from the 30 to 32nd best defense to the 20th, then all of a sudden you're not losing 35-34, you're winning 35-30,
0: mm-hmm,
1: you know? And there's so many of them. The defense are so hideous for both those teams. Because I know the offense is going to be great.
0: Yes.
1: Just don't stink on defense. And I think that's four more wins.
0: That's why the Cowboys and the Bengals are intriguing ones to me, because yeah, if their defenses can just be the 17th best in the NFL.
1: Yeah, just be average or don't
0: best
1: be horrible
0: in the NFL.
1: Right.
0: Those offenses are going to be top three, top five.
1: I agree. Like, I'll probably pick Dallas to win that division.
0: I might too.
1: I mean, I have a lot of respect for Philly, but I like Dallas's offseason.
0: Top five Tuesday, Super Bowl contenders as of right now. Rams 1, Seattle, Chiefs, Bills, Broncos. But that was harder than I thought it would be, especially after I listed the top two.
1: Yeah, and no NFC North teams, I think, is... I don't know that I put them in there either, but I think they're going to beat up each other a lot, you know?
0: That was one of the things that they were doing on ESPN was like throw in your dark horse candidate.
1: Mm-hmm.
0: And a couple people said the Bears, which I can see.
1: Oh, they're going the right direction.
0: Yeah. But I think I'd lean Cowboys just slightly over just how loaded that offense
1: mm-hmm
0: should be.
1: If the Bears add like Josh Sweat in the next 24 hours or
0: Max Crosby at some point.
1: If you notice, the Super Bowl champions almost always have a four-man great pass rush.
0: Almost always.
1: And the Bears don't. And I don't think they have any chance to
0: point
1: this year. Right.
0: That's a good point.
1: That doesn't mean they can't have a good year.
0: Now, if they get Max Crosby, we're right, singing a different tune. Hour in the books, another hour to go. Our buddy Brian Bacco, now officially of Steelers.com, will join us. He's down at minicamp. We'll get some observations. We'll get his, you know, just overall thoughts on joining the team here.
1: Yeah.
0: And all the moving and shaking going on the south side. All that and more in hour number two. Euler and Williamson. It's The Drive, Steelers Nation Radio on the Steelers Audio Network.
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0: Good evening, Steeler Nation. How we doing? Well, that's good. Us too. It is hour number two of the drive here on this Tuesday. And to the phone lines we go to a name that, if you're not familiar with, you better get familiar with because he's officially part of this operation. Brian Bacco, formerly, you know, he's joined us a lot of times in the past covering the Steelers for the Post-Gazette. You've heard him on SNR, but he is now officially part of the team and covering the Steelers for Steelers.com as well. Bacco, thanks for taking the time, buddy, and congratulations on officially being part of the Black and Gold family here.
1: Well, thank you, Wes. I really appreciate that, and it's great to be on kind of an, I wouldn't say maiden voyage, but yes, new chapter of coming on with you guys. And certainly shout out, you know, big shoes to fill left by our late pal Dale Lawley in this role. But yeah, I'm super excited to get started with it, and it's been great so far.
0: I know you have a pretty, you know, you wrote an awesome article on Steelers.com as kind of like your introduction article, and talked a little bit about what this franchise means to you. I think we all, you know, growing up in this region, it's impossible to grow up in Pittsburgh and Western Pennsylvania and not have the Steelers, I think, influence your life or be a big part of your childhood. But for you particularly, I know with your grandparents, you know, like growing up and going to Steelers games was a big part of your youth, a big part of your family. And so I got to imagine that this is a pretty cool full circle moment for you.
1: Yeah, absolutely. I mean, that's what we did every Sunday at my grandma's house. If it was on the road, if it was a home game, we were there. You know, for a long time, she and my grandfather went together. And after he got, you know, he wasn't able to walk around as much, she would take me. And then eventually it became more of me taking her as I got older. And, you know, sometimes it was my parents dropping us off, or we'd, you know, take the park and ride, you know, take the bus down to the game. So, yeah, I mean, it's very ingrained in what we do, but it's not just that. I mean, my uncle moved away. He was in the Navy, he's in Virginia Beach, and he's got, you know, number one Steelers fan on his license plate.
2: Nice.
1: You know, new friends, like neighbors across the street who have moved here from different states. Obviously, they learn what I do for a living, and between that and just osmosis of everyone they meet in this city, they ultimately become Steelers fans and care about everything going on with this team. So you... It is pervasive if you're here, and yeah, I'm thrilled to really be a part of it in a different way now.
2: Well, congrats on the new gig. Great to have you officially on board. Time to dig into some roster moves here of late. The Steelers signed Darnell Savage officially today. It's been kind of speculated for a while. What do you think his role is? He's kind of a tough guy to wrap your head around the last 2 years or so.
1: Yeah, I don't know how much of a role he will have, Matt. Yeah. I mean, I think it's good depth to have in the room, and especially the first place where my brain went with Savage was, you know, right before they announced that signing officially, we were talking to Coach Mike McCarthy before practice, and someone brought up Jalen Ramsey and the deployment of number five. And the first words out of McCarthy's mouth, well, I mean, the first words out of his mouth were addressing kind of the comparison with Charles Woodson and how he thinks that is an apt comparison for Ramsey's skill set. But once he actually got into where they're going to utilize him or weaponize him, as Joe Witt Jr., the secondary coach, put it last week, he said he loves him as a nickel and playing close to the line, and said he is a special beast for them. And so he's like, yeah, he can play, you know, nickel, obviously corner. He mentioned something else there too. He's like, oh, and safety. So I mean, if we're trying to read between the lines in early June, maybe that big nickel role is more of the starting point for Ramsey, and you know you have safety as a backup option, and thus, if you're taking him out of the mix there, it helps to have Savage with veteran prowess there as well.
2: Do you think Savage is kind of the Michelob Ultra version of Ramsey then?
1: Well, I was going to say he might be like kind of the 2026 version of Juan Thornhill / Chuck Clark, but I think in the 2026 edition of the Steelers, you don't want to have to rely on any of those guys to the degree last season.
2: All
1: so yeah, I mean, I yeah, exactly. So I think that's kind of more the type of player that he is. And, you know, just from a sheer numbers game standpoint, once you get past the, let's just call them the true safeties, the Sean Elliott and Jaquan Brisker, there's not a ton more there other than a second year undrafted guy in Sebastian Castro. And then I think a promising rookie and seventh rounder Robert Spears Jennings. But otherwise, there is probably a roster spot to be occupied by someone with Savage's resume.
2: While we're having this conversation, I definitely think their percentage of nickel is going to go up, five defensive backs on the field. But who do you think the four defensive backs will be on the field when they're in base?
1: I don't know. Maybe they would play base so infrequently that it would be Porter, Dean, Brisker, Elliott. Because, I mean, that's your most, like, sort of, these are the square pegs in the square holes.
2: right. But if Ramsey's your best guy, do you want him off the field? You know, like, it's a good problem to have. I just don't know how they'll fix it.
1: Well, that's why, to your point, I mean, maybe you don't see them play much base at all. And kind of, hey, when Ramsey's in there, go ahead. You can think of him as a nickel or as a slot corner, or you can just think of him as another linebacker, essentially. What's the, like, the new buzzword that people are using, that apex defender?
0: Apex predator.
1: Or that. Yeah, I mean, you certainly want that. But in terms of the schematical lingo, I know that's one that's getting thrown out there and associated with your Nick Eamon worries and people of that nature. So maybe that's kind of the plan for Ramsey. But, I think those four guys previously, if they were to line up in the quote-unquote base defense.
2: The avatar corner, is that what they're calling it?
1: That would be my best guess. Well, the avatar corners, I mean, that was Joey Jr. and Corey Trice once upon a time.
2: Jalen Everett's
1: not quite that that profile, but man, he does look the part when he's out there, and he is the type of guy who's going to stand out in shorts in this setting, because Everett's got all the requisite size, height, weight, that kind of deal.
0: The avatar corners sounds like a James Cameron film that I would want to see down at the IMAX at the Science Center. It is Brian Bacco of Steelers.com.
1: Is he the O-line coach? Oh no, that's James Campbell.
0: Oh, Mr. Bacco. One of the things that Matt and I spent some time kicking around on the show yesterday, I'd be interested to get your opinion on, is just how do you think this running back, I don't know, work share is going to begin between Dowdle and, of course, the incumbent Jalen Warren? Is it fair to say Dowdle might have a little bit of a leg up just because of his familiarity with McCarthy and some of the coaching staff? Or do you think that, you know, it'll be Warren's opportunity, or could it just be a true kind of 50-50 split and play it as it lies week to week?
1: I think any of those are possible. How about just, you know, Warren first down, Dowdle second down, Warren third down, and you know, we'll keep going, we'll keep spinning, and then it's fourth and one, Dowdle back in there. I don't know. I mean, I think this staff, and one of the early trends that I'm seeing with everything we hear from McCarthy on down is, you better know every position and you know, everywhere to line up within your position. Like, the days of being strictly an X or a Z or a corner or a safety are kind of over with. Now, I think that's within reason. Like, Joey Porter Jr. and Jamel Dean, you know they're outside corners. That's who they are. But I think in some of those other spots, such as running back, you know, is Jalen Warren the third down back, or are both of those guys capable of being in there? Is Jalen Warren the pass catching back a la Kenny Gainwell last year, or can Rico Dowdle also line up out wide and handle some of those duties? I think that's how they want to envision this offense, at least in the early going here, because another constant piece of the communication from McCarthy has been, we're learning these players' skill sets, they're learning our schemes and just the way we approach things philosophically, and we have a certain amount of stuff we want to get installed by the end of this period, but still a long way to go in the overall process.
2: So recently, and it kind of didn't get a lot of fanfare, the Steelers also brought back Dean Lowry. And I think you start examining that D-line room. Guys like Dean Lowry used to be the number four. They were like the Wormley, and I always call him like an innings eater. You know, just don't give up too many earned runs. Let Cam get a breather, that type of thing. But now that guy might be like your fifth or sixth player, you know, where he does, you know, I would think Black's ahead of him. I think Joseph Day's ahead of him. The three starters are ahead of him. That's a nice position to be in.
1: I mean, I feel like you were alluding to this, like Wyatt Black or Sebastian Joseph Day. I mean, they can wreck a play.
2: Right. They're not just inning eaters, right?
1: Exactly. They can strike some people out, you hope, when they're in there. So, I mean, that's how I view it, too. And I think from the front office perspective as well, I mean, just look at what happened to this defensive line last year in training camp, the attrition that hit that group. Like, I mean, you kind of need to backfill and maybe feel like you have even more than you need, because that is a grueling spot. And I mean, you're certainly going to want to airmail Cam Hayward to the season if you can.
2: Yeah.
1: It'd be kind of a lot of bucket hat days for him, I would imagine. you know, Derek Harmon and Y.A. Black and Keanu Benton, still young guys, but you know they're going to be key cogs. You guys probably picked up on this, but I thought it was interesting last week talking to Domantas Pekko. He mentioned Y.A. Black having the potential to be one of the best nose tackles in the league.
2: Yeah, I think that move's official now, yeah.
1: I mean, if the position coach is saying it, and I think that aligns with what a lot of us thought from second one when they drafted him out of Iowa last spring, was that would ultimately be his jam, but they didn't do a ton of that with him last season for whatever reason. But yeah, I mean, I think they're reimagining that a little bit, and yeah, I think you absolutely have more guys who can be disruptive in there as opposed to just body. So hey, say if Dean Lowry's your number six, absolutely an upgrade over your previous sixes, and maybe Gabriel Rubio or Logan Lee or Odemwale finds their way in there again somehow. Mm-hmm.
2: Do you assume Benton, because Joseph Day can play a lot of nose too, I assume Benton will line up on the nose a much, much less percentage than he did.
1: Yeah, I would think so too, and that probably goes back to our conversation about how much nickel they're going to play.
2: Yeah,
1: so,
2: yeah.
1: But
2: they can play a five-man front and five defensive backs too, you know?
1: Yeah, there are different ways around that, but now, yeah, then you start getting into which of the linebackers do you want to take off there? Because there was chatter today with McCarthy about working together with Patrick Graham to envision different packages for Nick Herbig to get on the field more. So, again, these are all good problems to have, and it's all in an effort to get your best 11 out there or best 11 for the particular situation for sure. So, yeah, I mean, I think with Benton, I've long thought that there's a possibility that he could be better used as someone who can put that pass rushing juice to good,
2: yes,
1: you know, to good use, as opposed to just having to take up a couple hands in the run game.
2: I thought he got blown back way too much against double teams, you know, when he lined up over center. I think that's miscasting him.
1: I would agree with you there. And if it's Y.A. Black in that spot instead, I think that's central casting for him.
2: Exactly. Yeah.
0: Straight out of central casting. Bacco, speaking of something straight out of central casting, maybe in Hollywood in Southern California, bit of a blockbuster trade yesterday between the Browns and the Rams, with Myles Garrett, of course, heading to the West Coast and to Los Angeles. I know you are down at the facility for minicamp stuff today. Any scuttlebutt down there amongst the Steelers about the reigning defensive player of the year no longer being in the AFC North?
1: Not really. I mean, Mike McCarthy was asked about it and he said, "I'm all for it." So yeah, I thought that was a pretty good line by him. I mean, and then he, you know, of course mentioned that Miles is a great player, but yeah, no, I mean, I didn't pick up on too many rumblings, but I mean, that's a seismic move. I'm sure everybody saw that. And you know what? You guys can fact check me while you have the laptops up, but I guess this means now Myles Garrett has never sacked Aaron Rodgers, right? And now never will.
2: Ooh. Good question. I lean towards you being correct on that. That doesn't mean he never will. They could be in the Super Bowl.
1: Well, we'll go in the regular season ledger, which is all we ever look at when we pull up our Google Gemini searches or Pro Football Reference. You have to navigate to a whole other tab to find that.
0: But yes,
1: the only way they would play him is the Super Bowl.
0: According to Google AI, Myles Garrett has never sacked Aaron Rodgers in his NFL career.
2: How about it?
1: Well,
2: I hope he does.
1: Didn't play each other. They probably didn't play each other a lot,
2: right?
1: By virtue of AFC, NFC, and then Aaron missed the whole season when he was on this side of the NFL. And then I think I looked it up going into that Week 17 game last year. That doesn't, you know, we don't need to rehash that very much. But I believe I looked it up as a point of contention on that game, and he never had. So yes, barring a meeting in LA, which that would be the Rams home stadium. So then, hey, at that point, if you see Myles Garrett again, if Aaron Rodgers ever plays against him again, that'll mean things went awesome for the Steelers this season.
2: Hey, last thing I got for you is, and Boyd, I almost hesitate to ask this question because Roman Wilson and Jeremy Bernard and these type of receivers should look great in the environment you guys are at right now. But I've heard a lot of good buzz about both.
1: I think both are taking well to it. And it goes back to what I mentioned before of seems like the new staff is asking a lot of these guys in terms of knowing the X, the F, as Mike McCarthy, I guess, calls his slot position in his offense. So, excuse me.
2: Whoa.
0: Don't let that pollen get you on the south side.
1: And there's a train going by me on the south side. So you got all sorts of ambiance here. But no, I mean, I think both are trying to learn everything they can about it. And McCarthy was very positive about Roman Wilson's development and, you know, basically the maturity of him reaching out to him as soon as he heard he got the job and kind of asking what does he need to do to improve. So I mean, that's going to be a camp competition to watch, no doubt. I think it's going to be like the Tomlin years too, where the new guy is going to have to sort of knock the incumbent guy down a peg to ultimately move up the depth chart. But that's what all those practices at.

0: He's absolutely right. I'm looking forward to it, but not just yet.
1: Yeah.
0: Let's take our time getting there.
1: He had a little different feel about him. He's glowing. You know, now he's a Steeler employee and had a little better vibe about him.
0: Yeah.
1: You know,
0: I imagine they've been dealing with all this Post-Gazette stuff for the past
1: few months. A load off.
0: Yeah.
1: And congratulations to him. It's great.
0: No, I love the hat tip to Dale. He also did that on Steelers.com, said that he knows he's got big shoes to fill in Dale's spot. But he's
1: you know the feeling.
0: He's built for this. Yeah, I absolutely do. I absolutely know the feeling. It's pretty cool. Bacco, you can't grow up in this region without the Steelers being a big part of your life, big part of your youth. We both grew up at times, Bacco and I and you, when the Steelers were at the top of the football world. We both, parents, grandparents, aunts and uncles, taking us out to La Trobe in the summer times for training camp, and we get to do it.
1: I joke all the time. I mean, there's a reason I'm not a bowling or lacrosse expert. I mean, you know what I mean?
0: I make the same, a lot of my buddies from college that were from Massachusetts or New York or Philadelphia, super into baseball. And they'd always be like, dude, why don't you care about baseball at all? I'm like, look where I grew up.
1: Yeah.
0: The Steelers and the Penguins were winning everything. The Pirates were losing 100 games. Like, if I grew up in St. Louis or Boston, I would probably love baseball. But I'm just a product of my environment.
1: When I was 8 and they were We Are Family, I was into,
0: Sure.
1: And like, that was great.
0: Sure.
1: You know? And then they scarred me enough that I wasn't into baseball anymore. You know?
0: I'm 35.
1: Back around, though.
0: Hopefully.
1: The Skeens character makes me pay some attention.
0: I said to Nathan, to Nate Dogg, our producer and one of the biggest Pirates fans we know, make sure you're checking out his work, Locked On Pirates. I just want us to be at La Trobe in August. Training camp is winding down in the middle of August, and the Pirates are playing important baseball.
1: Yeah, you can start to convince me to pay attention
0: then,
1: again.
0: Then you might get the hook back in me once again. When we return, let's hear from Mike McCarthy after today's proceedings, all that he had to say about practice. We'll also begin to dig into some of your questions, comments, concerns, and reactions from YouTube and from Twitter. We'll do that when we return. Wes Schuler, Matt Williamson, it's The Drive. Steelers Nation Radio on the Steelers Audio Network.
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0: Big week down on the south side. It's mandatory minicamp with a capital M on mandatory.
1: Mm-hmm.
0: A few of the guys that either hadn't been at OTAs or had been at some OTAs practices, but not every single one. Now all kind of hands on deck on in board. That regard. Herbig, Joey Porter Jr., all those guys there. Patrick Queen, I think, missed some of the OTAs too. He's there.
1: We don't have anyone missing mandatory minicamp, though, right?
0: I haven't seen any reports of anyone
1: knock
0: yet.
1: Knock on wood, and usually that's like a contract thing. Or,
0: exactly.
1: Because,
0: I think Herbig and JPJ are there, not fully participating, because they're in the middle of their contract negotiations.
1: Okay, okay.
0: You don't want to pick up a knock or an injury or anything. But they are there. They were involved in some capacity today. Darnell Washington as well. He deserves to be mentioned in that conversation.
1: I expect contracts for all three of those guys.
0: Absolutely. And so with that, obviously another important day in the books for the Steelers. Here's what head coach Mike McCarthy had to say this afternoon.
2: Good afternoon or good morning. This is our official mini camp. And frankly, what we're trying to accomplish this week is to complete our install. I know I've talked a lot about getting everything in, but before the 12th, this will give us that opportunity this week. We're also operating on a in-season schedule, which I think is important because it is our first year here, to give the men a chance to, you know, feel what a Thursday in-season schedule will be like. So doing a lot of little things like that, but it's been great. You've got excellent participation, which we've had all year, and we're looking forward to a great day of work. So with that, I'll take your questions. I'm really happy with the participation. You know, I didn't even take attendance today, so it's been great.
3: Coach, in terms of the quarterbacks, how do you kind of work through the young guys and Aaron and just getting the reps that you need to see what they have?
2: I mean, having four quarterbacks, there's obviously a lot of benefits to it. I think anytime you can establish the room, the value in our room, you know, obviously with Aaron Rodgers, you know, the experience and just what he brings to the table. And I'm not just talking about playing, you know, between the white lines, but, you know, his experience and what he can add to a conversation in the quarterback room has been extremely valuable for our younger players. I've really grown to have a lot of appreciation for Mason. I'm really enjoying our time together. He's a hell of a football player. So, you know, another layer of experience for our two young players. So, and Will and Drew are just soaking it up, frankly. I mean, they're just soaking it up, and they, you know, they've done a really good job in that aspect of it too. So that's the benefits of it, to have a diverse group like that, because you never have enough quarterbacks. The challenge is, frankly, is trying to find reps for these guys. Like for instance, today, you know, we have three 2-minute drills in the 7-on-7. We're going to let Mason and the two young guys take it. So just trying to balance that out. That's really only challenge. But I'm really enjoying having four quarterbacks.
4: Mike, you know, 55 touches thing we were talking about last week. Have you hit that a lot in your career traditionally? Because it seems pretty ambitious.
2: It is ambitious. Traditionally the number was 53. I think I spoke on that. But I think just the way the league has gone with the rules and things like that, just the way things have opened up, I think 55 is an attainable goal, but it's definitely a higher goal. But it's more about the mindset of how you train. There's more to it than just achieving a statistical goal that week. It puts you on a focus of how you want to play the game, you know, which also focuses on how you train, focuses on how you install, how you educate, interact with the players, you know, what their expectations are in each and every game. But to sit here and tell you statistically exactly how you're going to play every week, you know, that's not practical, because that's, you know, the NFL is so competitive. But it's definitely, you know, something that I've always paid attention to. I got into the league in 1993 as a, you know, quality control coach, and I've always, you know, have had game analysis as part of my thought process.
3: Mike, when you have to use this week and upcoming weeks before camp with Patrick Graham to find out different ways that maybe haven't been used yet, or just more ways to use Nick Irving?
2: Well, we have been doing that. I mean, as far as, you know, just the challenge, I think if you watch the early team period, the pressure drill has been outstanding. Just to, you know, the conversations, you know, the protection adjustments, changing some of the verbiage and things, just, you know, taking advantage of things that, are, you know, terminology-wise that were used here in the past versus what we initially installed. And it's great to have Nick here. You know, Nick's excited about being here, and so we'll definitely highlight the packages for Nick both this week and next week.
5: Mike, when you have players who are in the middle of contract negotiations and they might choose not to participate or at least not participate in full out here, what are your conversations like with them, and especially with the new staff? How do you make sure that they're up to speed so that then when they do return, they're ready to go?
2: I think it's like everything in life, frankly. There's a personal side to this. There's a professional side to this. And when you break down the professional aspects of being in the NFL as a coach or a player, we all have contracts. So when those things occur, I really frankly just put that into a business category. So I've been dealing with it for 20 years. And the same advice I've always given, you know, it's a business situation, and do the things you need to do necessary, you know. But in Nick's, you know, case, you know, he's been in constant communication with us. I had lunch with Nick in March out there in Scottsdale. So he's done the things necessary, you know, but he's in a business situation. So I think, you know, it's no different than any of our players. You know, I think you just separate that and this is an important time in their lives. I mean, you know, their business decisions and business opportunities can change, you know, the course of their life and their family's life. And I don't take that for granted. But also, you know, I'm in charge of the football part of it. So, you know, we don't lose sight on that. And I just like, I think like any time you have situations where, you know, you're not together, or, you know, you just make sure you communicate. And I think our guys have done a good job with that, especially being in year one.
6: Mike, in your short time with Darnell, what is impressed you about him, and how do you see him?
2: Love Darnell. He's been here every day, you know, see the classroom, good student. He's a pro's pro. I've been very, very impressed with him. So, he's done everything we've asked. I keep saying this. In year one, as you get to know your players, you know, to certain schemes, you may tilt one way or the other, variations of schemes. And definitely we've been doing that with our tight ends, and he's a big part of that reason.
7: Last week you parted ways with Darius Swinton. Is there any additional light you can shed on that? Do you anticipate replacing that role with an outside buyer?
2: Well, I mean, the situation's been dealt with internally, and we are, we're definitely, we're moving forward as far as the hiring process. It's going on, and I'm taking the steps necessary. But yes, we will be hiring a coach here in the future.
8: When we talked to Joe Witt, he brought up a comparison of Jalen Ramsey comparing him to Charles Woods as far as like his savvy, you guys both coached him. What have you seen just in your early impressions of Jalen that reminds you of Charles Woods as far as his football brain and IQ?
2: You know, I think like a lot of things in this league, as far as my experience, is when you get to see a player live, you know, and I, you know, obviously Charles Woodson was a Hall of Fame player for us up there in Green Bay, and I knew that from being in the division prior to that when I coached at the Chiefs, so I knew what he was all about competing against him. But when Charles came to Green Bay, when we moved him inside and he played the nickel, I thought his game went to a whole different level. So his ability to be so impactful because we moved him closer to the ball. And fast forward, you know, my time in Dallas, you know, seeing Jalen from afar, you know, appreciating his game, you know, particularly as a corner. But, you know, practicing against the Rams and then competing against the Rams, I was so impressed with him as a nickel. And it was the same, kind of felt very similar to, you know, the impact that I watched Charles make on those teams. And I thought Jalen has that same ability. He's a piece. He's a special piece to our defense. I mean, he can play nickel. He can play corner, obviously. You know, he can play, you know, dime, and also can play safety. So I'm really looking forward to working with him. I can see why Joe says that. That's an excellent comparison.
6: Guys, two more quick ones.
7: This is your first year in this division of coaching, but could you imagine an AFC North without Myles Garrett?
2: I'm all for it. I mean, Myles Garrett's a phenomenal player. You know, I had a chance to compete against him 2 years ago. So, but you know, when you see these types of situations, you know, it happens. And you know, he'll have a great opportunity out there in LA. But you know, it's You know, just these trades and transactions, I'm never surprised too. But what a great player.
9: Mike, it last appears one. That NFL referees are here. What is the purpose, and is that something that goes on without the league or mandatory minicamp?
2: Yeah, I think it's great that the officials are here. Ron Torbin and his staff are here. We introduced the guys to our players in the team meeting this morning. So I think, and I've always felt this way, and I think it was the last 5 or 6 years, they've done a great job of, you know, coming to multiple, you know, having multiple crews to your training camp. So I think anytime you can communicate, increase your communication, particularly with individuals that are part of the competition on the field, that's a positive thing. So I think it's great that they're here. They're going to work a little bit during our 2-minute drill. And I've encouraged our players and coaches to interact with them. We were invited to go to every meeting. So I think it's important to have them here as much as possible. I think it's good for them, and I think it's good for us.
0: And it's good for us, Matt, as we've said before, that the NFL Referees Association and the league came to an agreement on stuff. That's all done and dusted, and we don't have to talk about that. And you can, again, I think that was one of the things we mentioned at the time when we discussed that. I think it was owners' meetings where we really kind of dived into that.
1: That's when I kind of become aware.
0: Some of the negotiation stuff went public, of one of the things we discussed was hopefully you don't lose those times at OTAs and mini camp and training camp when the officials come out, because that's the opportunity for the guys to, why'd you call me for holding on that? Why didn't you call this? The coaches, the players, to really, in the course of a game, you're not having a conversation with the referee.
1: The rookies are learning the NFL rules.
0: That too.
1: You know, right, yeah.
0: Yeah, didn't get your second foot down all the way. This and that. So,
1: I mean, the hash marks are different. And it's a little bit more of an adjustment than people think.
0: Certainly is. So it's good to have those officials there. Good to hear from Mike McCarthy on a big day of mandatory minicamp, big week of mandatory minicamp this week is...
1: Spirits seem to be high.
0: Yeah.
1: You know, right.
0: And then they have one more week next, with 3 more practices next week, I believe it is. And then that's kind of the end of the offseason program and all eyes upon Latrobe.
1: Right.
0: What, 6 or 7 weeks later?
1: And as Brian said, you know, we don't need to rush to Latrobe yet. I'm looking forward to it, but...
0: Just started feeling like summer yesterday, Matt.
1: I'm good with no Latrobe for a little bit.
0: It's great. It's a good way to put it. Like, I'm looking forward to it, but also it can take its time getting here.
1: Yeah.
0: One more segment to go. We'll close things down as we always do. We'll get to as many of your questions, comments, concerns, and reactions as we can before we get up out of here. It is The Drive, Steelers Nation Radio on the Steelers Audio Network.
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14: F-150, the official truck of the Pittsburgh Steelers.
15: You know, a lot of people say that minicamp doesn't really have much things of gravity happen throughout its process. Well, try telling that to Nick Herbig today, who just had his life changed in a monumental fashion. A five-year, $100 million extension signed by Mr. Herbig, $42 million worth of it, guaranteed to hit his bank account. His life has been changed, and a historic contract handed out by the Pittsburgh Steelers. As Adam Schefter noted yesterday, and I love how he put it this way, the thought is, it's like, I didn't do all the research probably necessary to guarantee this, but I'm just going to run with it anyway. Haven't seen anybody dispute it yet this morning. But the thought is Nick Herbig is the first non-quarterback to get a $100 million contract without starting an entire NFL season. He's been a backup for his entire career. He's had, I think, five starts last year, six starts the year before, but that was coming off of the bench when there was injury to players in front of him. So a monumental deal struck by the Steelers. Hand up. We on this show thought the first extension candidate of that draft class was going to be Joey Porter Jr. It was not. It was Nick Herbig. And man, he struck a massive deal. This is the Steelers Blitz. It's Tom Offerman. It's Chris Adamski. Had a lot of minicamp stuff that we were going to talk about today. But I'm glad that this dropped in from the clouds instead, because this is serious business that we got to discuss. And there are so many different offshoots of takes that I have in the wake of Herbig signing this deal, Chris.
16: Yeah, I don't even know where to start. You could go, there's so many different directions you can go with it. And I'm sure we will spend a lot of this show doing that, just that, in terms of how this affects the 2026 Steelers and the decision to do it and Nick and what it means for him. And it is fascinating for that reason. That's why I had trouble wondering what the value would be for Nick Herbig. Valuation, I'm talking from both sides, a Steelers side, a team side, or his side or the agent side, and how you do that. It looks like the Steelers agreed, or at least in terms of, I'm sure, what representation for Nick Herbig said, that he's a starting caliber player. He's produced like a starting caliber player, and he needs to be paid like a starting caliber player, right? That I was wondering if there was, because it's a very unique situation, right? And as the Schefter information points out there, you have a player who, for three seasons, solely because of the two stellar players in front of him on the depth chart at his particular position on a particular team he was drafted by, never was a quote-unquote starter, right? Except fill-in duty, things like that. So it was, but I think everybody agrees across the league. You can go from the, depends how deep you want to go into analytics type people like that or observers. And then even, you're just your ex-jock analyst on TV, and you could go from, of course, anybody, all of us who watch the Steelers regularly and watch the games, fans, media, we all see how impactful Nick Herbig is every time he goes on the field, and just his sack production, starting from his rookie preseason, each of his three games he had a sack, and those snaps are limited in a preseason game, of course, and it seems like every time he's on the field making a play here or there, so he's being paid like a starter. And again, there's so many offshoots we'll go with that, I'm sure, to talk about it, but the one thing I do wonder, the Joey Porter one, since that's going to be, I think everybody agrees, the biggest contract the Steelers give out this offseason, I wonder if that's one of those things that just kind of goes down the wire just because, like, both sides is sort of almost a staring contest in a way.
15: I wonder what he's going to get now.
16: Yeah.
15: And we will discuss that a little bit later, maybe in the show today or later in the week. It's going to be on the table, I think, for most of the offseason. I agree with you. I think that might end up bleeding its way into training camp and maybe into training camp as well, where you see maybe a hold-in happen from Joey Porter Jr. We speculated that already on this show, that could be the case. When it comes to him, he might be asking for some Sauce Gardner-type money now. And maybe he feels warranted because he just saw someone who's third string on the depth chart get over $100 million. Now, let's start with the actual contract itself here as far as like offshoot number one. Because I think there are two camps of people. There is the camp of people that see $100 million and the $25 million per year, and he's getting paid based on, I know that this isn't exactly the AAV for this year, but based on the contracts, $25 million for Herbig and $17 million for what Highsmith is currently playing on. So he's $8 million more than the guy who's technically in front of him, although we don't really know the pecking order right now as it currently stands. I think that's something that people are getting a little ahead of themselves on. This contract might be signaling something to you that A, the pecking order might be changing, or B, there is no pecking order. Maybe there's three of them now that are out on the field for a majority of the time. But I'm getting too far ahead of myself. The actual details of the contract. The $100 million, I think, is what makes people a little uneasy. And then you tack on what Schefter said. This has never happened before. A non-quarterback, not starter, getting a $100 million contract. But I think you have to focus on the $42 million guaranteed. That's a huge difference, Chris. There's a big gap there as far as the money that you could earn and the money that you're guaranteed to earn. And if you're looking at it from a, how did the Steelers reach this conclusion and say to themselves, this is something that helps us and benefits us? Well, you have to look no further than the guaranteed money part of it. You can get out of over half the money that you have allocated towards that contract whenever you want to. You know, $42 million guaranteed out of the $100 million, it's over 50% that you can cut bait on. So from that perspective, I think it really was a, this is a weird thing to say, but that perspective alone is a team-friendly kind of perspective, is that they can get out of this contract if they want to. And then I also think that that shows Herbig maybe with a willingness to come down as far as he did on the guaranteed money, as opposed to the total amount of money that he signed on the contract, he was presenting maybe like a, hey, I can bet on myself here, and that let's go up a little bit on the total money. If I come down a bit on the guaranteed money, give you a little wiggle room there. But me personally, I know in my own, you know, ticker, I'm going to get that $100 million or pretty damn close to it. So I bet there's a little bit of a betting on himself there when it comes to that. And that's the part that I think people really need to kind of focus on when it comes to the money aspect, is the guaranteed part of it, because that is a lot of money that the Steelers have allowed themselves to walk away from if they need to.
16: Yeah, and that's, you're right, because the contract, I'm sure if it's, I'm going to say I'm not 100%, but it has to be, the details are not. But if that's the way, if there's that much, this is the guarantee and the total value, that signifies almost by definition that it's it, there's a backloaded aspect to it, that the final 2 years, which would be what, 2028 and 2029, if I'm not mistaken, right? Yeah, no, 2029, 2030. Those 2 years will have the most money, and that is the bet on yourself aspect of it, where if he underachieves or whatever gets hurt, then it probably will be relatively easy for the Steelers. It'll be structured in a way that the dead money hit wouldn't be so bad. The Steelers could cut him at that point. And that's the way the Steelers are sort of, I guess, protected, if assuming it's structured in that way. And again, I don't see any, even Spot Rack doesn't have it up yet. I haven't seen anything leak from anybody. I haven't heard myself, of course. So I if that's the way it is, that does leave, that is one of the ways you get that $100 million figure out there, which is obviously a big number, and it's obviously a milestone kind of number, and it's, you know, it's a round number, obviously, and it stops you in your tracks all the way around, and I'm sure that's what the agent wants, and you know, you get all that. Again, we'll see how it ends up being structured, but especially with the way, and you know, we talk inflation, I'm not talking like gas prices here, I'm talking NFL cap inflation in terms of how it's gone up. It's, you hear about, again, that $100 million number. It seems like it wasn't that long ago when the first quarterback was signed for $100 million. Like, oh my God, $100 million. And I remember then a few years later, Andy Dalton signed the $100 million deal to be this average quarterback for $100 million. And now, like every quarterback, of course, $100 million, you're like you're a second tier, third tier quarterback if you get a $100 million contract now at this point.
15: Malik Willis, didn't he get $100 million for playing a game?
16: Yeah, that's right.
15: Yeah, I mean, so, they will print money for the quarterback position.
16: But whatever the salary number is in 2029, 2030, it might sound real big now, and $25 million a year might sound real big now, but I get a feeling by the time I get to 2029, that'll be, you know.
15: I'm glad you went there. And that is kind of another aspect where the Steelers can find themselves in an advantageous spot, is if Nick Herbig keeps progressing at the level that he's at and adds in some more consistency and is able to be a starter in this league, start 16, 17 games in a season, and all of the like pressure rate and all the analytics that we see from Herbig now that put him towards the top of edge rushers, he just doesn't have the sample size of the others. If that continues and he gets the bigger sample size, it's an amazing bargain, Chris. If we get to that 2028, 2029, 2030 year, like, I'm not saying he's going to be TJ Watt, but what if he's Danielle Hunter, right? Like, what if he's Max Crosby? Now, Crosby's different. You know, he's more of an edge setting. You know, he can stop the run than Herbie. He's bigger than Herbie. But you get my drift. Like, what if his impact is equal to those guys? Okay, well, Danielle Hunter's making $40 million a year this year. Max Crosby's making $35 million a year. Nick Bosa is making $34 million. Jalen Phillips is making $30 million. Trayvon Walker's making $27.5 million. All these guys are making more than Nick Herbig. And I'm not saying Nick Herbig is better than these guys yet, but if his underlying metrics, if his underlying analytics translate towards the sample size increasing and continue, then he is better than those guys, numbers-wise. And then his deal becomes a massive bargain.
16: Yeah, that's what the question marks will be. And the risk involved is both the health concerns. We've seen some injuries from him over the first three seasons of his career. And that's something that you have to obviously take into account and everything. He's obviously not the biggest player for being an edge rusher. And, I mean, that's where the risk or the security comes in on his side. We'll look at it in that sense, too. But other than that, the production, of course, has been there. Now, we'll get into it. I'm sure we'll get more and more into it. Like, when is 2026 the year? And he's been gradually – he played more than half the snaps this past season. And he's been gradually trending upward in terms of how much he plays. But there is sort of a cap on terms of – if TJ Watt, as things stand now – now, I'm sure we can go to this road, too – will this roster be what the roster is when the season opens? I think I never took it in myself at all seriously, personally, that they would trade Alex Highsmith up to this point. And I know, you know, maybe it was the least broached in some degree, but now I think it's certainly on the table.
15: It's on the table, yeah.
16: I mean, you certainly have to acknowledge that it's a possibility. And if you're the Steelers, you certainly have to acknowledge or pursue it or at least be open to the idea of it for sure. I don't know. Maybe I'm being proven wrong about this. I don't think they're out. I don't think Omar's like put out a blast mass text to the other 31 GM saying, "What do you want? Give me something for Alex Highsmith. Top bidder by tomorrow." You know, I don't think it's anything like that.
15: Top Instagram comment gets.
16: Yeah. But I think you have to be, if you get a good offer at this point, I think you certainly have to.
15: And teams need to know that that's the case too.
16: Yes.
15: That's probably a market that is opening up a little bit. Even if the Steelers don't publicly put the for sale sign out in the yard, you still knock on the door and you say, "What offer can I make you here and get you out of this house? What gets me into this house for me?" And that's kind of what the Steelers did with Pittman, right? Like,
16: yeah,
15: they saw
16: right.
15: Alec Pierce get the big money from the Colts, definitely. And then they were like, "Well, you don't need Pittman anymore. There's kind of a logjam there as far as the receiving room is concerned in Indianapolis. Let's get to talking here." And Omar was able to strike the deal, and now Michael Pittman is a Steeler. So I'm sure there's teams out there that are like, "Okay, that's a lot of money allocated to one room, edge rusher. They have three starting capable guys with a fourth guy in Sawyer that's a really good depth piece. I'm going to call about this Alex Highsmith cat. That's the most movable contract now out of all of them, and I think this guy is somebody that can really help our team as potentially a lead edge rusher on some football team."
16: Yeah.
15: So I think that certainly is on the table. One thing you mentioned too, though, and I think the one thing that would kind of hold people back from making that trade is Nick Herbig's durability has obviously been a question throughout his career. But the funny thing is, Chris, when you go back and look, he's only missed six games in his career. But the problem is this. While six games in 3 years isn't some egregious, you know, you're injury prone, we can't ever trust you to stay healthy, you're Corey Trice level of injury problems. But what happens and what I seem to notice, Chris, and you can tell me if I'm wrong, is when someone gets hurt in front of Herbig, a Highsmith, a Watt, and he has to be thrust into a starting role, then the injury usually follows that. After about three or four games of playing as a starter, then he's down for about a game or two. So that's your worry, is that he expands his workload. It seems that the durability can be an issue.
16: Yeah, I mean, it's obvious, just simple math, that you could say that if he's only playing an average of 30 snaps a game and he moves up to 50 snaps a game, that's 20 extra instances where you might get hurt, right? I mean, that's just simple common sense. So that is something to be aware of. And if you're being a grouch and you're looking for reasons to be annoyed by this or see the negative side of it or try to find or question it, that to me at least is the biggest question mark. I don't have any doubt that Herbig will produce. If he had, you know, if he played every, if he got this snap share and the pass rushing opportunities, I don't want to say prime T.J. Watt. I don't think he's going to break the sack record. I'm not going with that. But, certainly like Highsmith has produced, generally speaking, things like that. I think he will produce as a pass rusher, and I think he can be a good, very, very good player for you. The health thing, I don't know if that, and you're right. So I am sort of projecting, and we've done, and everybody does it. I've done it certainly. I see him. He's not as big as the other guys, and that doesn't mean he's going to get hurt more often. And maybe it's just sticking in my head because last year, how many of the games of the six city last year were seemed to be the majority of the games that he missed of those games he's missed in his career. But again, that's a small sample size in terms of everybody gets a grace period of something. I'm not, you can't call somebody injury prone because they had one stretch of one injury or whatever it might be. But that to me is he missed two games last year, four games
17: the year before, six total in his career.
16: Six total and played every game as a rookie. So it's not as if...
15: It's a bit of a misnomer about him.
16: Yeah.
15: Until you say, when he starts, he seems to get hurt after starting a few games.
16: So he played 17% of the defensive snaps. I thought he played more than that even. That's pretty crazy when he played that few as a rookie. He still kind of popped at that point. But half the snaps two seasons ago now. And 2025 played 60% this past year. So, of course, he was playing a lot more special team snaps, which you can get around that. So if you go by total amount on the field, it's really not them because he played 80% of the special team snaps as a rookie. So he was out on the field for a lot of snaps there. Now it was down to 31% last year. I imagine now when you give a guy nine figures, he might not be covering
17: kickoffs
16: anymore.
17: Now.
16: I don't know about that anymore.
17: Although he did say, I mean, he had the anti-Carmen Mlodzinski quote yesterday when he was talking to the media saying, I don't want to put a starter or backup anything on it. I'm just the team guy. I'm here to play with the team. They need me to run down on specials. They need me to do this. They need me to do that. It was the right thing to say. It's a lot easier to say the right thing when you know you're about to ink $100 million that's right around the corner. Sure. Go inside and put this pen to paper on this contract. Yeah, I'll do anything the team wants me to. All right, we come back. We're going to get joined by Wes Euler from The Drive. We'll get his thoughts on this Nick Herbig deal. It's Tom Offerman and Chris Adamski on the Steelers Blitz on Steelers Nation Radio, a part of the Steelers Audio Network.
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15: Back here on the Steelers Blitz on Steelers Nation Radio, a big news day in Steelers Nation because of Nick Herbig signing that massive contract extension. We welcome into the program Wes Euler of the Steelers Drive. It's just called The Drive. I don't know why I did that. It's on Steelers Nation Radio, obviously co-hosts with Matt Williamson every day. Guys are going to have a lot to talk about today, obviously, Wes, just like we are here. Nick Herbig signing that five-year, $100 million extension. What are your initial thoughts on him inking that deal?
3: Yeah, I mean, it's a heck of a payday, right? And it becomes a very interesting story because I think everyone knows how good Nick Herbig is. I think especially if you're someone who, puts stock into, keeps an eye on, like, advanced analytics and next-gen stats and things like that in the NFL and just how successful this guy is in the limited opportunities that he has to rush the quarterback as the Steelers' third edge rusher. But a guy like that getting a $100 million deal is still a little eye-popping, right? When he has obviously started plenty of games when T.J. Watt and Alex Highsmith have been hurt, but he's never been, an entire season clear-cut starter guy. It's a big number. It obviously raises some questions about cap space and how you just kind of divvy up all the reps between the edge rushers. It raises some questions about, is there potential for the Steelers to have another move after this? Could they listen to trade offers for someone like T.J. Watt or Alex Highsmith? Just a lot involved in this, but I keep coming back to two things here. One, I know $100 million deal, it looks like a ton when you already have a lot of money invested in that room, but you can do so much to maneuver the salary cap in the NFL, and it balloons like crazy almost every single year with just how healthy and how flush this league is with cash and with revenue. And then also, guys, the second thing is just I want Nick Herbig to be a Pittsburgh Steeler because I think he's really stinking good, right? So there are a lot of questions that come with this, and they'll continue to linger, and we have to see how it all works out. But I think I'll keep coming back to, at the end of the day, this offseason, I wanted an extension for Herbig. I wanted an extension for Joey Porter Jr. I wanted an extension for Darnell Washington. You drafted those guys. You developed those guys. They're young. They're ascending players. But it does. That's a big number in an already crowded room. And I think we'll all continue to speculate about, is this just a standalone move or could there be something else still to come?
16: Wes, I'm glad you transitioned right into that because that's what I was going to bring up. I know, when we're both, each of us on the radio 2 hours a day or whatever, and there's a long off season, there's not much going on, and I get asked about it by from the outside a lot and stuff, the Steelers going to trade somebody, and I didn't take it, in my mind, too seriously, the idea that they would trade either Highsmith or Watt, but I guess I don't know if it's a bucket of cold water in my face when it's happened yesterday, it's not a natural question, right? It's an obvious sort of, I'm not saying it will happen for sure. I don't know. Do you take that possibility a lot more serious that one of the other two now, because obviously you're not going to trade Herbig right after signing him, because he was on the table to be traded too, I guess, to a point. Again, I didn't take any of it too seriously, but now do you see that as a much more likely possibility that we might get to September 13th and it might be only two of those three premier edge rushers?
3: I definitely think it's more likely than it was, yesterday, 24 hours ago or within the last couple weeks. I would still say that I think it is worth a conversation, and I think it is absolutely a possibility. Things always are in the National Football League. We've just, in the last couple days, seen a couple big, big time trades in terms of Myles Garrett and A.J. Brown on the move. It is definitely something to consider. It is definitely something I'm sure that they have discussed and will discuss. I think a lot of it would depend on the right offer. I obviously don't think they're going to offload T.J. Watt and Alex Highsmith for, pennies on the dollar type deal just to free up some salary cap space in that room or anything like that. It's not going to be anything like that. We know how the organization feels about T.J. Watt from the top to the bottom, and Mr. Rooney and T.J. talking about being a one-helmet guy in the past. Alex Highsmith, guys, I mean, listen, if we were to rank the Steelers' best defensive players last year from that 25-26 season, you would start with Cam Hayward, but then I think the next two names you would list in some order would be Joey Porter Jr. and Alex Highsmith. I think right after Cam, you could argue either of those two is the best player on the Steelers' defense last season. Is now really the time? Hey, you could argue from a trade value standpoint that that means, you know, his stock is about as high as it's going to be in Alex Highsmith, but you could also turn around and say, you really want to get rid of the guy that was maybe the second best, third best at times, was your best defensive football player, certainly on the field last season. It's just a lot of questions, guys, and it's fun to speculate on, and it is, you know, especially this time of year when we all have column inches and radio minutes to fill and all those type of things. I do certainly think it's a possibility. I wouldn't say it's likely. I wouldn't say that the Steelers, you know, I wouldn't think that the Steelers are calling the other 31 teams in the league and asking what they could get for Water Highsmith. But I also don't think they have their phone on Do Not Disturb either, right? I think that they would take some calls and have some conversations, and I'm sure they have. And, you know, maybe there's some of these teams, the Chicago Bears types, the Detroit Lions types, right? NFC contending teams that need pass rushing help. There are a lot of those teams. And I would imagine there's certainly at least going to be some conversations between, you know, now and training camp time.
17: Yeah, I think there's definitely going to be some of those conversations. And even if there isn't a trade, even if that shoe doesn't drop here in the coming weeks, Wes, I think one thing I can guarantee is that Nick Herbig is going to be playing more. There's going to be an expanded role there. You wouldn't just give somebody $25 million a year, $100 million contract extension to kind of keep him in that third string role and in that pass rush specialist role specifically. If a trade doesn't happen, the other intrigue is, okay, let's get these three guys on the field together a lot, where Highsmith, Watt, and Herbig are almost all starters themselves. They've toyed with that in previous years. Health has been an issue, really getting that to come together. Maybe that's their goal initially, is to try to work those three in together.
3: And you know what, Tom? I'm glad you mentioned that, because I think that has been buried a little bit in this conversation. I think that's a huge possibility, and if they were really able to find a way to do that, man, I think you start to get excited about what that could mean for the Steelers' defense and how you could just kind of wreak havoc with those three on opposition pass games. That's the real listen, there's a ton of X factors. There's a ton of wrinkles in this offseason, right? I mean, there typically always is in the course of an NFL offseason, but especially when you have a new coaching staff for the first time in 19 years. Particularly with Patrick Graham, a guy who, I mean, you know, to use the old Tomlinism, guys, right? I mean, you know, when you have red paint, you paint the barn red. Like, Patrick Graham, man, throughout his time as a defensive coordinator in the NFL, he hasn't had many colors on his palette to work with. So he's had to paint the barn red, or he's had to paint the barn green, or just whatever color that he had that he thought could hopefully, you know, get him out of a stadium on a given Sunday. This now, I mean, it's like he's walking into the Louvre in Paris and has every single color palette in the world to work with. I think the Steelers' defense is going to look drastically different this year than it did the last few years under Mike Tomlin and Terrell Austin. I think Mike Tomlin and Terrell Austin kind of had a firm set of beliefs in how they wanted to play, and I think it might have been fair to accuse them of being too static on defense at times. It did work quite often, but there were also times where it wasn't working, and maybe they were a little stubborn and thought that inevitably their talent would prevail, because it's an insanely talented defense. With someone like Patrick Graham, I think the defense is going to look different every week, because I think Patrick Graham is going to look he's not going to want to have an identity. He's going to want to attack the other offense's identity. Okay, you run the ball really well. We're going to stack the box this week and have fun and try and throw on us. Oh, you're the Cincinnati Bengals, and you've got Joe Burrow and Chase and Higgins. All right, well, watch out. You know, here comes some NASCAR package stuff with Herbig, Watt, and Highsmith coming after your quarterback while you're trying to drop back and throw the ball 40 sometimes a game. I think the defense is going to be an amoeba that changes week to week, and maybe this is a real wrinkle, a real game plan for Patrick Graham and company on that defensive side of the ball to get these three guys on the field at the same time. I think that's a great point, Tom. And we saw a little bit of that in years past, but I absolutely expect to see more of that if, you know, again, all three of those guys are on the roster in September when the season gets going against the Falcons at Acrisure Stadium.
16: Wes, you said a lot of really smart things there, and it was a real good breakdown, but I was taken back by the green barn comment, so it made me Google why barns are red. I've never seen a green barn before. And at barns were red, this is AI, of course, out of practical necessity. Pest control, winter warmth because it absorbed the sun rays, and it was affordability because red paint in the 1800s was the most widely available. And it was the rust for ferrous oxide.
3: Wait, hold on. Pest control. What is a red barn versus have to do with pest control?
16: I didn't want to go too deep into it, but yes, apparently if ferrous oxide is rust, it makes red color in paint, or at least it did in the 1800s, and the ferrous oxide is a natural poison to things like moss, mold, and fungi.
17: Did you eat paint chips as a kid? I mean, what are you doing right now?
16: Ferrous oxide.
3: Tom, it's a Mars thing. Okay, we like barns. Just let it happen.
16: A green barn, man. I just blew me away. I can't even picture a green barn.
17: Do you have a question?
16: Would you like to talk more, Wes, about the barn or about the Steelers?
3: I would like to talk about all the barns in Mars that Adamski and I used to party in when we were in high school, now that the Statue of Limitations has passed.
16: Yes, that's right. We can bring that up. Okay, fine. We'll get back to the Steelers. I guess this is a Steelers show and everything.
17: It's not the hoedown hour.
3: Tune in next week for Barn Nation Radio.
16: Yes, maybe. We'll see what happens. You brought up the three, using all three. Now, if you remember, and I'm sure you do, Nick Herbig, when he was drafted, there was a lot of chatter about him maybe playing inside linebacker. That was a significant storyline around this time of year, what would it be, three years ago. And from the time of the draft, right after the draft, through rookie minicamp, things like that. And I don't think it ever got to too many legs that it actually happened at any point. We've seen little tiny chunks of it during games to get all three on the field at the same time. Although there were times when they did that and Highsmith would be the middle guy instead of him. So it's not even necessarily that. But is more serious of a consideration, you think, with Patrick Graham and the new Steelers defense in terms of lining Herbig up there on a much more regular basis than we've seen than just a little here and there on a big, third and 11 or something?
3: Yeah, that's another interesting one that I hadn't really considered, but I certainly think is a possibility. I think a lot of that would depend on, there's, again, in the whole kind of what's going to happen here under Patrick Graham and how things could look drastically different. Hey, you guys know this. Every sports fan knows this. Anytime there's a coaching change at any organization, there's a couple players who really benefit, and there's a couple players who, schematic reasons, philosophical reasons, it's not necessarily the best for them. I think Patrick Queen could be one of those guys that really benefits. Mm-hmm. There's a lot of guys on that Steelers defense that I'm very intrigued to see how Patrick Graham deploys them, but Patrick Queen might be at the top of the list. I think him and Peyton Wilson, depending on what Patrick Graham's vision for those two is, and obviously depending on how they perform throughout the course of the season, I do think there could be a scenario where you would want to keep those guys on the field, where you wouldn't want to, it almost sounds insulting if I say a lesser ability out there, but in terms of off-ball linebacker duties, guys that is what they do at the NFL level. If Patrick Queen takes a step forward and excels and really fits what Patrick Graham is asking him to do, if Peyton Wilson now, really has his NFL sea legs under him and he takes a big step forward this season, I don't know if you would want to take those guys off the field for somebody that has been, one of the most effective pass rushers in the National Football League. Now, having said all that, I do think you're right. I do think there is certainly some skill stuff with Herbig that could translate to some of the off-ball duties. I do think he has the agility and the awareness and the quickness and all those things, the twitch to go sideline to sideline and some of that stuff that you ask your off-ball linebackers to do. But I would just worry about, is it truly an upgrade on Queen and Wilson in that role? And then also, just in terms of Herbig's insane pass rush win rate, big shout out to Pro Football Focus and how we all go back and forth on loving and hating what they put out there. I mean, I want Herbig chasing quarterbacks down. I know that he has the skill set to do some multiple things, but I mean, this guy is just, it's unbelievable how successful he is, albeit in a smaller sample size, but not a tiny one, just a little bit smaller than your average starting edge rusher in the NFL. If I'm going to get him on the field more often, I think I want to keep him getting after the quarterbacks. But again, Maybe Graham and maybe Queen and Wilson, pardon me, aren't the best fit for Graham's defense. Maybe obviously injuries can always happen. So I do think that that is a possibility and something to consider, which I'll continue to going back to with, I think everything's on the table in this Patrick Graham defense. You know, when you watched how he coached in Vegas, week to week, that defense looked very different sometimes, and guys were deployed in different ways and used in different ways. I mean, he had Max Crosby, who's a stud, obviously. But other than that, he had a lot of average, you know, NFL football players, replacement level NFL football players. I think he's really going to have some fun finding different ways to use all of this talent the Steelers do have on defense.
17: Getting back to some extension talk, Wes, you mentioned a little bit earlier in our interview here some of the other guys in that 2023 class that are certainly due for an extension and probably deserve one. Joey Porter Jr. right at the top of that list. You've got Keanu Benton. You've got Darnell Washington. Where I'm going with this, though, Wes, is that 2023 class, you know, aside from Broderick Jones, who injury problems are now plaguing him and who knows how his career is going to end up, aside from your first round pick, I mean, that is a draft where they really got a lot of talent, and now it is time to sign that talent to extensions. You already see Herbig sign one. I think it's inevitable that Joey signs one. I know they love Darnell, so he might be inking one. And I don't think he'll sign an extension, but shoot, Spencer Anderson's in a position battle to be a starting right guard this year. So
3: yeah.
17: What a class 2023 is turning out to be for the Steelers.
3: It certainly is, Tom. It's got quality pieces like a Spencer Anderson. It's got potential, and I think a Darnell Washington too. It's got potential superstar power. And guys like Herbig and Joey Porter Jr. Yeah, it's a big summer for that. I mean, you thought, you know, $100 million, big number for Herbig. Wait till you see the number that Joey Porter Jr. rightfully is going to get. I think that's the biggest one. But you're right. It's certainly not the only one still to keep an eye on. I wouldn't mind locking up Spencer Anderson because, you know, he has, in NFL terms, right, not in real world terms, because we always have to separate the two. In NFL terms, I mean, Spencer Anderson has been making very little. You know, I mean, he was not a first or a second round pick. He has, I think, made, I want to say, about

0: those, you know, first guys off the bench quality depth pieces. Darnell Washington, absolutely. We all love him. He's so tough to game plan for. He's such a unique cat there at tight end. I don't think he's ever going to be a superstar all pro, but I think he's going to be really good in this league. Already is really good. And again, he's just one of those guys defensive coordinators don't want to have to game plan for. And he's another guy, tight ends, you know, tight end salaries don't break the bank. So I really feel like it's not if, it's just a matter of when the rest of these deals get done. You know, Joey Porter Jr. is getting done. They're not letting him go anywhere for a multitude of reasons. And I think the same thing with Darnell Washington and guys like Spencer Anderson. Like I said, I might even be kicking the tires on a 2-year extension for Dylan Cook, something like that, because it's just smart roster building. You need quality depth on the offensive line. Even if, let's say, Pat Freiermuth takes off and has a huge year, you still want Darnell behind him to be that quality number two option. You nailed that draft class in so many ways. Keep those guys together. You need that. You know, you need that kind of, I don't know what the term I'm looking for is, but not young guys, not old guys, kind of like middle class in terms of their age in the NFL. And those guys are all, you know, 24, 25, 26 years old, ascending players, will still be on the roster when hopefully, you know, you really open a Super Bowl contending window here. The next time you find your franchise quarterback, you know, hopefully in the next year or so, it just makes too much sense. And seems very feasible, honestly, that these guys could all be locked up by the Steelers long term.
1: Wes, as you know, you're a veteran on these radio wavelengths like I am. When stuff like this happens in the offseason, it's like manna from heaven. So you and Matt enjoy on this for the next couple of days on the drive. We look forward to listening to it.
0: Thanks, fellas. Always a pleasure. Take care. Talk to you soon.
2: Don't paint any barns green up in Mars.
1: Enough
2: please.
1: With the barn talk.
2: Green,
1: God.
0: I'm going to Lowe's.
1: What is Iowa Barnstormers Radio? Right, I mean, for God's sake. Goodbye, Wes.
0: Make Sharon Williams sponsor this segment.
1: See ya. That's Wes Euler from The Drive every day, 4 to 6 with Matt Williamson. Lots to talk about there. I know I'll be tuning in to steal a lot of good stuff from Matt Williamson. And you better
2: That's
1: too.
2: That's how we get our show every day, right? We just listen to The Drive
1: okay,
2: the day
1: what's
2: before.
1: Segment yeah, one going to be tomorrow? Nice one, Matt. That's a good point. All right, we'll be back. We'll talk more Nick Herbig. Tons of Nick Herbig talk. We'll get to Myles Garrett, I guess, eventually, too, the big blockbuster that happened in the NFL. Lots to talk about today on Steelers Blitz on Steelers Nation Radio, part of the Steelers Audio Network.
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1: It is Nick Herbig Extension Day here on Steelers Nation Radio. 4-year extension. I think I said 5-year at the beginning of the show, but that's because he's playing now and he'll have 5 years as a Pittsburgh Steeler, including this one, the last year of the contract until 2030. So you got 5 years of Nick Herbig on your horizon, Steelers Nation. And the fascinating, I think, there's a lot of fascinating topics off of this extension, but I think the most fascinating one, Chris, that we've seen happen so far is what happens with Highsmith, what happens with Watt even has been broached, and do you trade either one of those two? Watt's going to be really tough to move. And Watt, you're in a unfortunate position right now, and this is just the reality of who he is at this point in his career and the money that he has tied up to him, where you're probably not winning that trade, right? Like, no matter what you get for a TJ Watt, you probably will not get enough. Could you argue that the Rams or that the Browns got enough technically for Myles Garrett? I mean, they got a first, a second, and a third kind of spread out amongst 3 years from each other. And they got Jared Verse, who is no slouch in entering his third year as far as an edge rusher himself is concerned. It's pretty good. But we're talking about arguably one of the greatest defensive players ever here. I know that hurts for you to hear, Steelers Nation. It's the reality of the situation right now. He's off the second defensive player of the year, and he just broke the TJ Watt sack record. So he's one of the best to ever do it. And I'm not even saying that it was a bad trade by the Browns or that they didn't get a good return. My argument is, like, when you get to that level of player, it's, like, impossible to get a commensurate return. It's almost impossible to be like, yeah, that's exactly what his worth was. Maybe the Browns did come close. I don't think the Steelers would come close to what you would expect TJ Watt to get. I think Highsmith's the one that's probably the more attractive to other teams because of that contract, that you'll get maybe not a king's ransom for him, but the ransom that you do get paid for Highsmith, you'll look at and go, I can stomach that. That makes sense. That seems like a nice one for one. In the trade meter in Madden, if you're playing Madden, the trade meter would be in the green. The computer would say, yes, the team will accept this trade. Like, I could see that being the case more so than if you trade Watt and say you get like a second round pick for that. We're all going to be sitting here going, that is not enough for TJ Watt. So Highsmith seems to be the one that I'm circling as a potential trade chip. Personally, I want to play all three. I would keep all three in the house, but I understand the realities of the situation, and I understand that that phone is going to be ringing in the Steelers front office after this move was made, because you have a surplus now at an incredibly valuable position. And it's not just a surplus of, like, you know, damaged and used goods. You have a surplus of legitimate starters.
2: Yeah, I tend to be with you where I think that I would keep them, and I still think the Steelers will keep all three. I think it's more like, I think both me and Wes referenced that, you know, the league's not dumb, right? Like I said, Omar doesn't have to put it out there that they're everybody aware of the news cycle and aware of transactions across the league. If you're a general manager or not, you're not doing your job. And I'm sure they saw the Herbig extension, and I'm sure that triggered something in their mind. Teams that might need an edge rusher or wanted somebody, or maybe somebody always had an eye on going back to the 2020 draft on Alex Highsmith or whatever it might be. And they might reach out and they might blow you. Maybe there's an injury. Maybe one of these top contenders, a star player goes down or something. So you might get, every year a Bosa gets hurt or two out there somewhere, and you know a team needs an edge rusher, or they get through camp and they're not, you know, a rookie's not doing what they expected or something like that, and maybe that compels somebody to blow the Steelers away with an offer. And you're obviously more open to that than you would have been maybe beforehand, or maybe if you thought, you know, you and Nick Herbig, maybe Herbig came to you or the representative, you know, we're hit the market, we want to go somewhere, a fresh start, whatever it might be. You have to be more open to it now than it would happen. But yes, I think you're not paying to, I always talk about this, even after this, they're nowhere near like cap trouble right now. It's not as if they're that this contract, they're pushing them over the cap. I get, you know, if someone taught a course, and Omar could teach it, actually, I'm sure, a 300 level course in college about salary cap managing the NFL, you'd probably not want to devote as much money as they're devoting to one particular position. That's probably not the way you map it out in an ideal world. But when you have a roster, you have, just like a head good coach, right? Mike McCarthy talks about this. Any good coach talks about it. You might have, I like to play this style of defense. I like to do this. I like to blitz. But you, if you're not adapting to your roster and your personnel and your strengths, then you're not a very good coach.
1: Right.
2: If you're a general manager and you're like, you know what, I'm going to devote, in an ideal world, X amount of percent to defense, X amount to offense, this much to edge, whatever. But, you know, if you have three really good at a position, you don't have to let them go for no reason, right?
1: Yeah, no.
2: You have to adapt to the roster you have. So I don't think that in a vacuum, having all three of them is – it's not as if, again, they're going to cut somebody to make it happen. They're not like – because of this move, really weak at another position or something. It's not as if, and not, you know, there's not many player for player trades. I mean, maybe if you did identify a spot that you want to shore up, it's really hard to find a partner. Trade Alex Highsmith for, and again, I'm just throwing something out. You know, we needed a whatever. You know, Broderick Jones is hurt and Max isn't ready. We need a left tackle. I mean, to find that partner is not going to happen, pretty much, right? So I don't think there's any reason you had to make a trade, or do something whatsoever. And again, going forward, that cap, those cap numbers, when you factor in the inflation of the salary cap, aren't going to be that onerous either. So I think you kind of let it play out, but it is, like I said, it's on the table now for sure.
1: Well, and when you look at you choose your own adventure here, and like, I'm more excited about choosing the path of keeping all of these guys and deploying the top three as starters and kind of having a trio. And I kind of envision that working, at least initially, with kind of Watt and Highsmith being your fixed guys. We all know that Watt loves to rush from his side, but like, and I'm not saying they have to be fixed, like you poured concrete under their feet and now they're stuck in their foundations, but they're kind of the traditional, you know, I'm from the left, I'm coming from the right. And Herbig is like that X factor. He's kind of like that wild card where he's in the middle all of a sudden. He's stacked up with Watt one time. He's stacked up with Highsmith one time. He's just roving around the field. Not Polamalu-esque because he's not, you know, a safety. He's not going to be in coverage that much. But like kind of a same kind of like kind of wild card Tasmanian devil-ish nature to his game. And I really think that he has shown an ability, because they've done this sometimes in the past, to move around in that defense and be successful more so than the other two have. So I really am attracted to that prospect where it's like you got your Watt and your Highsmith kind of in your traditional spots. And then it's almost like just like, you know, in Phantom Menace when Darth Maul is just walking back and forth waiting for the barrier to open up and he can fight Obi-Wan after he kills Qui-Gon. I just picture Nick Herbig just walking back and forth just like that, just looking back and forth, just waiting to strike. And teams don't know where he's coming. Oh, I'm coming up the A-gap now. Oh, I'm running around the outside now. It, I think, really provides such a crazy, unpredictable nature to your defense that's going to hurt a lot of offenses. And he's athletic as hell where he can do this. Like, he's fast as all get out, where he can, like, sprint to the outside and then get to the quarterback or just bum rush up the middle with speed. So I think Herbig, and maybe this is why you pay him a $100 million contract, $42 million guaranteed, Herbig can really become an X factor in that defense with an expanded role alongside Highsmith and Watt also still playing.
2: Yeah, that's what you can do, so many different creative things. It becomes the versatility. And versatility has been one of the buzzwords of this new coaching staff, since they took over, in terms of throughout the draft, throughout free agency. And anytime we've talked to Mike McCarthy, the coordinators, the assistant coaches, they all value versatility as much in it. That's becoming more across the league in general and the sport in general. But I think this particular coaching staff, and I think the way we talk a lot about Jalen Ramsey, we saw him on the field in team drills and things like that yesterday a lot, and what they're going to do with him, move him around. And I think that and that all kind of ties together, of course, right? If there's certain ways you can disguise things in terms of, you know, you were to talk about Jalen Ramsey being a, if you had to box him in somewhere to say he's the free safety, but he's going to line up at the line of scrimmage as well. So he's not a free safety every snap. And if he comes up and does that, and then you got Herbig on one side, maybe something like that. And the way the Steelers ask their edge rushers to be in coverage, and maybe you cover something up that way, and all of a sudden then the offense is all kind of confused and they don't know who's coming from where, and Herbig's open coming from the middle. So I do think we'll see some of that. And I think that's another piece. And I certainly think, because even at this point, like I said, there's not going to – it would be almost impossible to conceive a player-for-player type of trade where you get value. So at this point, let's face it, for the 2026 Steelers, if you do trade, even if you do get blown away, and obviously if somebody offers you two first-round picks for Alex Highsmith, you take it, obviously, but you're still, your 2026 Steelers are going to be worse, right? So if that's, and you know, you go down that road, it's better, whatever it is, but you have this season, you have a defense that I think, especially with a new mind, a fresh set of eyes, coordinating it and running it and getting ideas from it, I think you have a lot of things you can do with this defense and you know, can be a playoff caliber defense for sure.
1: Well, Nick Herbig wasn't the only signing that the Steelers made yesterday, so we'll get into some other piece of roster move that they made, and we'll get into the blockbuster trade as well that happened in the NFL yesterday. It's Tom Opperman, it's Chris Adamski on the Steelers Blitz on Steelers Nation Radio, part of the Steelers Audio Network.
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1: It wasn't just Nick Herbig that had himself a good day yesterday. Darnell Savage, welcome back into the fold of an NFL roster as the Steelers have signed a safety to participate in minicamp, and obviously he'll be with them at training camp. I don't think this is just a minutiae kind of fill out the roster kind of move here, Chris. I think that Darnell Savage obviously has a track record in the NFL. He has been a starter in this league for a long time in Green Bay. Ever since leaving Green Bay in 2024, things haven't quite worked out. He played for three teams last year, so he was passed around the league. Jacksonville to Washington, and then finally with the Buffalo Bills. But this is someone who's still on the right side of 30. And again, I don't want it to just sound like, oh, just a token signing, whatever. This is someone burping into the microphone that I think, I don't want to say legitimately can find himself some playing time on this defense, but isn't somebody that the staff just turns their nose up, burping to the microphone again, turns their nose up at and completely just says, yeah, he's like the fifth guy on the roster or something like that. He's certainly going to have an opportunity to make it with specials and to be a contributor as far as a depth piece is concerned if injuries happen in that secondary.
2: Yeah, he's been a legitimate NFL player here now for, this is his eighth season. He started 83 games in the league, and he started pretty much every year, every game he played, except for the exception of three throughout his first six seasons. He started every game he played. Now, last year, you're right, three teams. So we'll see how that goes. He kind of, has like the body. He looks like a KZ in terms of how he can be deployed. I know it's a different coaching staff and everything. Doesn't necessarily mean that's how they will use him. And let's face it, I mean, the Steelers already have three starting caliber, if you count Jalen Ramsey as a safety, three starting caliber safeties on the roster as it is with Elliott and Jaquan Brisker. I mean, that's a pretty good, again, depending how you characterize Ramsey, but that's three pretty good safeties there. Right. So you're not asking him to do anything more than be the fourth safety. At this point, we sit here right now, guarantee, I guess he makes it the 53-man to start the season because for all of some of those reasons we just listed. We'll see how some of the draft picks, Spears Jennings being listed as a safety, and you kind of go through Sebastian Castro is a guy they like from last year. There was a rookie. It seems to be really,
1: in the fold. Yeah.
2: Yeah. So there's no guarantee he makes the team, but if he does, he's been a guy who's played about half his snaps throughout his career. Just shy of half the defensive snaps he's played has been at free safety, but he's also played extensively strong safety, quote unquote, in the box.
1: And in that's the slot, just not nickel. A thing anymore with Steelers in particular, but the rest of the NFL too. And I'm not saying like this is a Mike McCarthy thing either. You were seeing that kind of happen with Mike Tomlin and Terrell Austin's defenses too, where it's like you're kind of more of an ambiguous unit back there as two high safeties, not free or strong.
2: Yeah, and that's what pretty much now, I don't know how many safeties you'll see if you go through that. That's where deployment list if somebody
1: like Caleb Downs isn't a free safety. Like they don't list him as a specific person. He's just a safety.
2: Yeah. So if you're not versatile, you can't play in the box and deep and at the line of scrimmage and maybe covering somebody out of the slot, then you're probably not in the NFL.
1: That position's passing you by.
2: Exactly. So you better be able to do all those things. That's nothing really. I'll say it's nothing special, but it wouldn't be brought in here if he was pigeonholed and only play at one spot. You need that, and you need it to. It's good to have a veteran like that to be knocking wood, an injury to one of those other guys, but a guy that can fill in a lot of places, do a lot of things for you. He has a reputation of being a smart, cerebral player if you read up on him and everything, and knows what to do. So, at very worst, he's depth, and he could, maybe even as we sit here today and this is projecting way ahead, but maybe he starts the year in the practice squad if somebody does get hurt, he needs somebody to fill in a certain spot or whatever. Just maybe a certain matchups, the packages, maybe you're playing, maybe what they call big nickel, the three safeties a lot more often. You want an extra safety for in game day, things like that. That's probably, as we sit here today, where he slots in. But it's just depth and a guy that seems like can be depended on. And like I said, the reputation of him is he knows he can pick up things quickly, can know where to go. He won't make a mistake. He'll be in the right spot, that kind of thing. So we'll see how it all shakes out. That's what training camp's for. But he could be a guy I have a feeling he'll contribute one way or another this year to some degree, is at least my early guess on it.
1: Now, am I reading into this a little too much here? And please feel free to tell me that I am. But so you go out and you sign Darnell Savage. So this is just another piece of depth when it comes to your safety room. Is this kind of signaling where Ramsey's main deployment is going to be now that they're adding to the safety room and not just, a token addition? Like, this is a legitimate, person with track record in the NFL. Is this kind of signaling to them like, hey, or is this them kind of signaling like, hey, Ramsey's going to mainly be that nickel corner. He's particularly going to be lining up in the slot this year.
2: It certainly trends that way. We don't have too much on-field evidence of that yet. And everybody, a combination of being kind of coy and, like, I think they legitimately don't, you know, it's been so early in the offseason. There hasn't been much on-field. And Ramsey's been, you know, one of those veterans that's not going to, you know, be participating every OTA up to this point and things like that in terms of where you do it. But, and I know, but that just makes it makes the most sense. I imagine I believe Ramsey will line up a lot of places at a lot of different times and things like that. But yes, I would, because again, they got Brisker, which I don't think they could have expected going into free agency, thinking, you know, people were projecting a lot bigger contract for him. I mean, they weren't going to, you know, necessarily go there. And it's a great value what they got him for, and he's a really good player. Mm-hmm. And I think that kind of opened. That certainly allows you a lot more, because let's face it, Ramsey last year, the plan never was for him to play a lot of safety. No. I mean, that was a big part out of necessity. Deshaun Elliott goes down. Juan Thornhill was not very good, and they needed safety help. And they still needed safety help. They traded him. Think about all the safeties they went through last year. I mean, Chuck Clark was signed after camp started.
1: Yeah, now they're in a position where they won't have to do that.
2: Yeah, exactly.
1: Like, they're insulating that position a lot.
2: Exactly,
1: this year.
2: Exactly. A lot more. It's crazy how those things, they seem to come in bunches. The D-line and safety last year were the areas where there was injuries, and there was, you know, well, ineffectiveness more so at safety than on the D line, but you needed that depth and just a player like that. Yeah, I would imagine, but it is, again, the depth at cornerback. I mean, Echols, you don't want to overexpose Echols in plays. Like, he's not a every down, you know, cornerback in the NFL or DB in the NFL. But in little bunches, he makes plays. And, you know, if you could have, I don't say you could find a way to get him on the field, but I don't have any problem with him, you know, being the slot guy for the snaps from Ramsey somewhere else or whatever. You know, maybe takes an outside thing away, you know. But, I mean, but playing the outside now, because you have your two starters, and then you have Asante Samuel there. I mean, we'll see how Dalen Everett kind of shakes out where he plays. But, you know, like I said, there's a lot of depth here in the secondary, and then even more so now after yesterday.
1: No, I think the secondary is really rounding into shape, and I like what I see out of the corners and the safeties as far as the roster is concerned. Got to translate to the field, of course, but on paper it looks really good, and it looks really deep. The big trade in the NFL this week, happening a little later on Monday, was, of course, Myles Garrett going to the Rams in exchange for a first-round pick this coming draft, a second-round pick in next year's draft, a third-round pick in the following year's draft, and Jared Verse, a very gifted edge rusher, for the Rams going to Cleveland. First initial reaction when I saw that, Chris, was good. Get him out of the AFC North, right? Get Myles Garrett out of the AFC North. That's now two less times that you have to face one of the greatest players on a football field in the NFL. The Browns have been such a thorn in your side really since Garrett's been there, right? As far as going to Cleveland is concerned, like, he and that defense and that team has just kind of had your number. And I hate to say it, but they have when games have been in Cleveland. I could really see that team falling apart now this year, Chris. I think that there's talent there. They obviously still have the defensive rookie of the year in Schwesinger from last year. It's not like he's not going to get better this year. You'd think he would. I think there's some young talent on the offensive side of the ball. Obviously, they're still trying to figure it out when it comes to quarterback. But that's just such a deflating move, right, for that entire team. Like, Garrett was far and away the most important piece of that team. The biggest leader in that locker room. And now I feel like that team's probably just going to be looking around at these mini camp sessions at their OTAs when training camp starts, and it's going to feel a little bit empty out there. Jared Verse is a nice player, don't get me wrong, but he's not Myles Garrett. So my first initial knee-jerk reaction was, good, get him the hell out of the North, get him the hell out of the AFC, and I think it really brought the Browns down to a level where you got to sweep them this year. Like, they're positioning themselves to get into this Arch Manning loaded quarterback class sweepstakes next year. Give them a nice top five pick, I think. And trading Garrett pretty much all but guarantees that they're going to be pretty bad in my eyes. So go out there and capitalize on that. And that goes for the Ravens and the Bengals, too. Like, they're looking at this, too, and they're saying, okay, now a team that kind of we had as wins in the back of our head, but always kind of was worried about Myles Garrett. He could, you know, break Joe Burrow's back or something like that, and then our season's shot. Now we don't really have to worry about
15: them in the North. Now it's truly a three-team race, which it always was, but that fourth team's not going to be much of a nuisance, I don't think.
2: Now, I do like Jared Verse probably more than you do. And he's not Myles Garrett. Yes, he's not. You're right. He's not a generational player that you really just have to, you know, game play.
15: No, like, I think we can game plan around Jared Verse easier. Not to say that it's easy, but it's easier to do.
2: Yes, it's definitely easier to do. It's crazy to me how much the trade and its structure and just what it means and where they're at is almost exactly, it's obviously a different position, but arguably the second most, the most important position on defense, most important position, well, in football and in offense. The Matthew Stafford for Jared Goff, two firsts and a third, was the structure of that trade. That was, 6 years ago, whatever it was now, to the Lions. The Lions, who were a team that were in where the Browns are now, perpetually terrible, tanking essentially, thinking they're going to get their quarterback, and they downgraded. You know, they gave back a younger sort of mid-range player at his position, or whatever you want to say. I mean, Jared Goff is a former number one overall pick. Mm-hmm. And so anyway, they made that trade. The Rams win the Super Bowl that year with Matthew Stafford. The Lions turned into a very good team. Goff was, I think Goff, there's, again, it's hard, you're two different positions, but you're making a comparison there. Goff was an ascending player with a high ceiling. I think Verse is a really high ceiling too, an ascending player, a young player, and you get all that draft, three premium draft picks for it too. So the Browns, I like the Browns end of it, if I'm objectively observing it, in terms of what the Browns did in terms of getting something. If you're going to trade Myles Garrett, I think that they did okay with it, because again, I think Verse is a type of player who's going to be an all pro at some point. And not going to be Myles Garrett, you're right. But Myles Garrett's 30 years old. You're the Browns. You're not going to win now. Then I turn to you just going through that about positioning yourselves to draft Arch Manning. Man, I know not all Mannings are the same and everything else, but if 22 years ago the Manning family was not going to let Eli play for the Chargers, can you imagine them letting Arch play the same for the thing, Cleveland, like, Browns?
15: Cleveland's the one that... and they're the number one pick in the draft. That's not going to go well, I don't think. I'm going to be playing in orange next year, but it's going to be that burnt orange of Austin, Texas, for one more time.
2: That's that's something to think about. Yeah, if that happens, because I can't. Again, who knows? We're projecting way out here at this point, but
15: that's what they're doing, right? The Browns are trying to position themselves, I think, into that sweepstakes. I think Watson's probably going to end up getting the job this year.
2: I think he'll end up
15: winning that starting job, but. He was kind of past his prime when he came back after the incident off the field anyway. So, like, I don't expect him to all of a sudden beat Deshaun Watson out of Clemson, and then the Browns are a competitive entity because he's just ripping it up. But they're trying to position themselves to get into a legitimate striking position for a real quarterback. I guess in that organization, they're kind of, we have Shador, we have Dylan Gabriel, we got to entertain that they could potentially be the... But I think a lot of people with smart football minds, as they have quiet contemplation with themselves, go, they're not starting franchise quarterbacks, either of these guys. Yeah, the starting franchise quarterback is not on the roster right now.
2: And this is where, more so, it's crazy to say, in this manner, I was going to say, the way this move affects the Steelers. It's crazy to say, because you have, again, a generational player, the best defensive player in the league, leave your division twice a year. That's how it affects the Steelers, right? That's there you go. As you touched on, now you have a lot more chance you play in two games without having to face Myles Garrett. But where it might indirectly affect the Steelers even more is, this is a team now, forget that they're the Browns, forget that you're a division rival, whatever. Now they have two first-round picks. Forget that they might have the top pick, right, or whatever they are. Now they have an extra first-round pick as ammo to maneuver around. They're 5, 6, 7 quarterback needy teams. This is one of them now that has a lot more maneuverability as you're competing with.
15: And I saw a lot of people who were critical of them and saying, well, it's Luke 33rd pick. That was stupid of me. I'm sorry.
2: Yeah.
15: Although I tried to be ridiculous to add the emphasis on it.
2: Yeah,
15: but
2: there,
15: like,
2: you go.
15: You're
16: picking late because it's the Rams. They're probably going to win the Super Bowl, or at least go to the Final Four. So it's really a second round pick that you got for Garrett.
15: But it's your point that's the right point. Okay, but what if they finish with the 6th pick organically and they have the Rams 29th pick, bada bing, bada boom, offer the 6th pick and the 29th pick to the second team picking, all of a sudden we get our quarterback.
2: Right? Yeah. There's a lot more now, and it's down the road here. There's a lot of things that goes, who knows how to project, but it's just another team. Forget that they're your division rival. It doesn't matter. There's a finite number of teams, again, whatever it is, and it'll change by March to some degree. 6, 8 teams that really, really want a quarterback. quarterback is a really good quarterback draft. One of those now that we almost certainly know. And again, the Steelers are on. I shouldn't say that. It was Will Howard and Drew Aller. Maybe the Steelers won't be in this sweepstakes, but we project that they'll be in the sweepstakes.
15: They could be, yeah.
2: Yes. And the Browns almost 100% will be. That's a team now that has extra draft capital that just, you know, again, could make things more trying for a team that's looking for a quarterback, because now they have an extra first-round pick. We'll see what happens now, how bad they are, if they make another trade and get another high draft pick. Who knows? That the Browns will be able to kind of target a guy and we'll be able to jump over, you know, whoever you are, you're thinking you can get a guy. The Browns will be able to outbid you in some way. You get what I'm saying? So it's just something to think about. And it's a long way to go before we get to next draft and looking ahead of the actual games and things like that. And look at me. I got to be Mr. Negativity. Oh, look, Miles Garrett's out of the division. This is great news for the Steelers.
15: It is great news for the Steelers.
2: Yes, and so is.
15: But now you're in 2027 and 2028 when the Browns have nailed their draft picks and they have like Arch or whatever at the quarterback. So
2: yeah.
15: We don't have to go there yet. We can hold off on the doom and gloom there. And plus, it is the Browns, as a famous philosopher once said. The Browns is the Browns. Yes. So they could always screw this up.
2: Yes.
15: They could always screw up the picks that they have. It's not a guarantee that they're going to, you know, slam this thing home and get their franchise quarterback, because they've never gotten their franchise quarterback except for the one time they did. And then they let him go, and now he's Tampa Bay's franchise quarterback.
2: You can't make this stuff up. You can't make it. That's one of the things you can't make up. But speaking of that great philosopher just referenced, he also got a job.
15: I know he signed with the Giants and Odell. Yeah, I don't know what New York's doing, to be honest with you. Either. Although I did see there was footage from a celebrity softball game of Malik Nabers limping to first base. Yikes. That does not look like a total recovery has been achieved
2: yet. Especially when you connect the dots of them signing multiple.
15: A couple more wide receivers. Yeah, things might not be looking so good for Malik Nabers to start the season. Anyway, back to the Garrett thing, though. You know, now from the Rams' perspective, what a massive, massive swing this was for them. And it's a team that has made that their identity, right? Like, they go swinging for the fences. They already did this year with Trent McDuffie earlier in the offseason. Like, they already hit their home run. Now they hit an even bigger home run. This was like Stargell at Three River Stadium. You got to paint the seat gold level home run. Like, it went way out of there. And so that was a move that puts them now into the catbird seat as far as favorites to win the Super Bowl. But Chris, go with me on this one, if you will, and maybe I'm foolish, but it seems like, you know, you're getting those vibes of the Garrett trade happens and everybody's rushing in there to be like, duh, lock it up. The Rams are going to win the Super Bowl now. Like, that's the Rams Super Bowl to lose. Super Bowl, Super Bowl. They're going to win the Super Bowl. Don't you feel like when the vibes are like that, especially in the NFL towards a specific team, that team quite often does not win the Super Bowl?
2: Yeah, yeah.
15: Like, when we're looking at an offseason team, like in June, and we're like, wow, that team, they got McDuffie, they got Garrett, no one's going to be able to do anything against them on offense, and they still have Stafford and Nacua and Adams and Karen Williams. I mean, this team is going to go undefeated, and they're going to win the Super Bowl. It is by far the best team in football. A lot of the times that we do that, that team does not end up hoisting that Lombardi trophy. And, of course, that can be the nature of the beast when the tournament to get there is a single elimination tournament. It just takes one bad game, and you're done. Miles Garrett gets hurt. You could be done. Matt Stafford gets hurt. More likely, Matt Stafford gets hurt. You're done because he's the quarterback. He's so important. So I find it funny to me seeing all these people kind of rush to say Rams are the Super Bowl champ. They're certainly the team to beat, but they're the Super Bowl champion, crown them. You know, this will be a failure if they don't get it. I'll be surprised if they don't get it. I kind of would be surprised if it does follow through and they win the Super Bowl, because it just seems like it never happens that way. And I know they have the star power in L.A. Seattle is just as good of a football team still and can still kick your ass. I would watch out there.
2: You see Mike McDonald get asked about it, and he said something effective. I don't really care. Do you think I care? Like he was sort of like, he
15: started tapping his ring. Look at that. You see that? You see that shining on my finger? I just got this, by the way.
2: It's crazy because he's so mild-mannered and kind of like quiet, and then he kind of did like, you think I care about the tree? You know, I got this.
15: Maybe that's actually going on. That might be actually kind of telling that he does kind of care.
2: Yeah, exactly.
15: Maybe he's like, oh, I don't think I care. I don't care. Are you kidding me? Oh, sorry, Mike.
2: It is great because the Rams already were the Super Bowl favorite, and
15: the favoriter.
2: Yeah, my friend Mark Caboli always makes the joke, the 20-0 club. Anytime somebody makes an offseason move, and they're look at this.
15: Yeah, yeah, for sure. Yeah. And like the Browns have had that in recent years too. Yeah. This is a little different though because they went to the Final Four last year.
2: And they already were the favorite. Yeah, like I said, they already were a really good team last year.
15: And they added McDuffie and Garrett.
2: And the crazy part is
15: they added two first team All Pros.
2: They did all that, and they traded future first and this first round pick for McDuffie. all that stuff they did.
17: The picks strategy that they used.
2: And they somehow still got a, now we'll see how it works out, but they got their future quarterback still. After all, they did all this mortgaging in the future and have a 38-year-old quarterback.
17: In 3 years, he's going to be good, right?
2: And, they may find a way to get Ty Simpson as well, their quarterback of the future. And that was just because the year before they traded their first-round pick to the Falcons, who the Falcons traded up, or the next year's pick, thinking they're going to be good. They gave up a 12th overall pick.
15: Yeah, they wanted to, they loaded up on defensive edge rushers.
2: They get James Pierce with that pick, and it's like, okay, we'll see. You know, it's 1 year in. You don't want to write them off yet, but think about that. They mm-hmm. gave the Rams a franchise quarterback just to get their, you know, and the Falcons weren't any good. It's crazy how.
15: You know Simpson's going to be good, too.
2: Yeah, I know.
15: You just know he's going to come off 3 years from now. He's going to be great.
2: And then when you talk that way and we say this, are the Rams turning into sort of a evil empire-ish? Like they're not unlikable necessarily. I don't have any problem with the Rams.
15: I don't hate the Rams either, but
2: they become this like machine. You know, they're almost Patriots-esque.
15: Yeah, kind of.
2: I mean, they don't have the
15: they don't have the wings attached to it. Like the Chiefs are more the Patriots-esque dynasty, the evil empire.
2: Yeah.
15: The Rams, quite honestly, I think are the best run organization currently in the NFL.
2: It's hard to argue. They never butt all those first round picks they traded, which are literally like everyone they've had except for Jared Verse, who they traded away.
15: Didn't they have 1 year they missed the playoffs? And wasn't that like Stafford hurt anyway? So like John Wolford was starting games or something crazy? Like,
2: they never bought them. They went from a Super Bowl team, rebuilt themselves back up to what people believe now the Super Bowl
15: picking
2: team.
15: Like Jared Verses and stuff like that.
2: And without having to do the tank, without having to do the back. And somehow trading one of the first round picks in the interim.
15: Then they give $50 million to an aging quarterback. Oh, I don't know. He's coming up with that neck or whatever it was, the back. Things look a bit. He has an MVP season the following year after signing that contract. Right, so everything just keeps coming up. LA Rams, and they are the favorites now after after trading for Myles Garrett. We will spin the wheel of 1,000 questions next. It's Tom Opperman and Chris Adamski on the Steelers Blitz on Steelers Nation Radio, part of the Steelers Audio Network.
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15: Sometimes it's a real slog to get up to 1,000 questions for the wheel. Sometimes it just comes naturally. Last night was one of those times where it was just coming naturally. My hand wouldn't stop writing. All of a sudden, I looked up. I had 1,005 questions done. And I was like, well, I got to cut five of these bad boys out because I only got 1,000 slots on this here damn wheel. It's time to spin the wheel of 1,000 questions. Maybe a little Herbig pops up. Maybe a little Garrett pops up. Who knows? There's only one way to find out. And we're off. When it comes to the Steelers' outside linebackers, will one get traded or will three be starters?
2: I'm going to stick with, as of now, three starters, quote unquote. And I don't know how the official staff that first snap. The start is the most overrated because it's the first snap you get the official start, right? And you could play 80% of the snaps and not be out there because the team came out and three tight ends or something, you know, whatever. But for functional purposes, I think all three, assuming all three play 17 games, you know.
15: Boy, would that be just a gift from the heavens if they all stayed healthy for 17.
2: If they're all healthy all season, because that's the thing, that there's an element here where all three of them have missed time. And you're right, it's probably overrated how much time they've missed, or we overplay it probably how much time they've missed. But all three of them have, like last year, all three of them missed multiple games, right? And that kind of took care of itself, had your two. But I would think somehow, and that's the thing, we've got how far are we in the show now that we've not mentioned the name Jack Sawyer? I don't feel like. I don't even know if we mentioned his name.
15: Kind of forgotten now in the shuffle.
2: And, you know, and that's, in some ways, that's unfortunate for him. How's he going to, where's his role now? Again, it'll probably take care of itself in one way or another, but I think there's probably packages you can deploy him and use him. So you have to factor in that you're probably going to play him some too. So, I mean, just do the math. I mean, 65% of the snaps, 65% of the snaps, 65% of the snaps. Then you have, what, 15 left? That's not literally much for Sawyer. To answer the wheel's initial question, I think all three will be here and be, you know, starting caliber, starting quasi starters for you throughout the season.
15: Yeah, I think so too. I think they're going to keep them. I think that they're going to try to creatively deploy all three of them. And I think Nick Herbig is kind of the person that is going to have the most creativity surrounding his deployment. And I think that that's going to play right into his hands too. So I think they keep three. I think that it is a – I've always loved them experimenting with that. Like, back when they brought in Mel Ingram, remember? And that was going to be the thing. And they, do you remember they had that one game against the Bills when they all played and they dominated and TJ wrecked the game and they went to Buffalo and they won the season opener? Sure. And then somebody got hurt in that game. I don't know if it was Highsmith or whatever, but somebody got hurt, and then they were never really able to have that trio on the field together again. And then Ingram got the boo-boo face and was like, I'm taking my ball and going home. And the Steelers were like, well, you're Melvin Ingram. We don't really care. So you
2: Melvin Bajinski.
15: Get out of here. Yeah. Like, so we go to Kansas City.
2: But they didn't trade
15: so him. See you later. Yeah. And so it didn't work out there as far as personnel is concerned. You won't have that threat now where, you know, Melvin Ingram comes in and you're like, hey, you're gonna be the third guy and you might play a little bit as a trio, what do you think about that? And he's like, yeah, I love it. But in his head, you knew Melvin Ingram was like, I'm gonna beat out Highsmith and I'm gonna be the starter, blah, blah, blah, blah, blah. And then that didn't work out and he got pouty. There's no, like, you know, issue there where it comes with bringing in a veteran from the outside in this situation. It's like, well, I should be, I'll lie to them and tell them that, yeah, I'm comfortable, whatever, but I'm a starter in this league, damn it. Like, these guys have been playing in their roles and know their roles since they were drafted by the Steelers. All three of these guys are homegrown talents right now. So I've really always been fascinated by this trio of edge rushers on the field. They've tried to splash it into the defense throughout the Mike Tomlin and Terrell Austin tenure at times, but I really want to see Patrick Graham sink his teeth into it this year. And I think you've got the pieces now that are willing to do it that way. Like, where if a Highsmith all of a sudden looks up and he's like, hey, I got least snaps out of the three in this game. Not by much, but I did. I know next week I might have the most snaps out of the three. It's just kind of a revolving door here based on matchups and based on who's playing well that Sunday.
2: And maybe this is getting kind of a few steps down the indirect line here, but I remember, I think it was Monday's show, all the shows. They're always so much fun, Tom, that I can't remember which day's which. But on Sunday's or Monday's show, it talked about the inside linebacker room. They didn't add inside linebackers. And that was, in some ways, a compliment to Queen and Peyton Wilson, or at least a tacit show of belief that they can handle it. Maybe that's we're not going to add the inside linebacker room because these outside linebackers are going to play more and maybe come more from up the middle or something like that, where you're not going to need as much depth at inside linebacker. Maybe that all plays into this too.
15: Let's spin the wheel again. A quick spin here. Who will lead the Steelers in sacks next season?
2: Oh.
15: Highsmith was last year, correct?
2: Yes. And
15: followed by Herbig, I think, if I'm not mistaken. Herbig and Watt were kind of neck and neck as far as their sack total was concerned. And then you always got to worry about a Cam sneaking in there too. But I don't think Cam had as like egregious sack totals last year has had in some of the years past. Last year, Nick Herbig had 7.5 sacks. So him and Watt were right there, neck and neck, as far as sack totals were concerned. Alex Highsmith was the double-digit sack getter last season and your leader in the clubhouse for the Pittsburgh Steelers. So is it a repeat performance this year from Highsmith? Does TJ Watt kind of break back into that spot or get back to that level of being not just the sack leader for the Steelers, but one of the leaders in the NFL? I think that's where I'm going to bet.
2: Yeah.
15: I think TJ is going to have a bounce back enough where he gets, you know, 13, 14 sacks and that leads the team.
2: Yeah, I'm going to go back to old reliable on that. I would say it's all three are, you can make a case for, and I don't think you can make a legitimate case for any of the defensive tackles. I don't know. Has there been a year when Cam, I don't think, when's the last time a defensive tackle led the Steelers in sacks? I bet you. I know, because even the years Cam's had double-digit sack years, but those were that was in the midst of the Watt prime where he was at, you know, 17, 22, whatever it was. So I don't think there's ever been.
15: Man, when's the last time the Steelers didn't have anybody get to double digits? Because I just looked at it, I forgot. Highsmith was 9.5. He didn't get to 10 last year. So, like, no double-digit sack getters on a team that is literally almost bringing two or three to the table that has double-digit sacks on a season.
2: But it was, the Steelers were back up amongst the league. It was 15 different players had a sack for the Steelers last year.
15: They were spreading it around.
2: Yeah, there was a lot of
15: it. Ramsey had like two in a game, right?
2: Yeah, Ramsey had three for the season. I mean, remember Derek Harmon's a sneaky dark horse in this discussion.
15: To lead the sacks?
2: Yes. I don't think it's going to happen.
15: Well, if the edge rushers are down below 10, there's an opportunity for a D-tackle to get there.
2: Yeah, if it is spread out more because, and this ties into the previous question, if the snaps are more split evenly with Watt, Highsmith, and Herbig, that opens up a little more of the door. I think Derek Harmon has a double-digit sack season in his career. I don't know if it'll come next year, and I don't know if 10's going to be enough. 11, 10 and a half, you know, if it's going to be enough to lead the team. But I'll put his name out there as at least a if I had a betting odds, I'd put him there. You know, give him a plus at the bottom, throw him a bone. He wouldn't just be part of the field. And I think one of your favorites. I think Keanu Benton is he's not going to do it.
5: No.
2: I think he'll have more sacks this year than in the past. I think
5: he should.
2: He's not going to play the nose, and I think that this staff will use him a little bit differently. I think. And remember, last year he had 5.5 sacks coming from the nose mostly. That ain't nothing to shake a stick at. But this is all
5: give him an extension.
2: This is all distracting from it's going to be an edge rusher. It's one of the three. And I'm going to go back to Mr. Old Reliable. I think J.J. Watt will have a bounce back here and lead the league team in
5: 3.5 sacks last year for Cam Hayward. Yeah. That was 8 in 2024 for him. He had 10.5 in 22, 10 in 21. He had 12 as career high in 2017. That's a lot of sacks coming from that position. So yeah. Cam Hayward may be a sneaky dark horse, although didn't seem that last year provided any evidence to him being a double-digit sack guy again this year. Another spin. Will Aaron Donald come out of retirement and play for the Los Angeles Rams?
2: At this point, it seems to me there's way too much
5: momentum, right?
2: Even before the Garrett thing, and people were sleuthing that I wasn't sleuthing, but I wasn't paying attention. I'm sorry to Aaron Donald's Instagram feed. Three or four days before the trade,
5: it every day
2: that he put out whatever the music was, the lyrics were something like "I'm not done yet" or whatever it was.
5: And he did this lift where he had dumbbells that had to weigh 90,000 pounds each,
2: of course.
5: And he like curled his legs up into the fetal position so they were off of the bench press, like they weren't stable on the ground, and he was that's all arms. I mean, there's no base there. It's just all arms just pumping this. There's another great video that somebody did where Donald was at the pool and he had a water, you know, like a water jug, like at the water cooler at the offices, and he held it from the neck while it was full, and like it was at a pool, so it wasn't like he was wasting water. He scooped an empty one up and filled it, and he held it outward, Chris, and just balanced it as the water drained. That's incredibly hard to do. Mm-hmm. And it was funny, some guy like did a little like cut into the video and was like, "You think you're special, Aaron Donald? Watch this." And he did it, and he was just like falling all over the place, and like the bottle was tipping over and hitting him in the head, and he was like, "Ain't that special, Aaron?" Because like after the water went down, he was able to finally hold it upright. Like, he's a freak of nature still. He is a specimen still as far as a human being is concerned. There's no doubt about it, he's in the shape physically to play, but football shape is a different beast entirely, because you can look the part cosmetically, and he does, but getting in those car crashes, you know, 40, 50 times a game, 17 times a year, that's a different story.
2: And he is still he's 2 years younger than Cam Hayward, who's still made All-Pro last year, right? So Cam Hayward made All-Pro at age 36. Aaron Donald's at age 35.
5: And Donald was aging gracefully, too, right? Like, the bottom was falling out, so he retired. He retired at the top of the game.
2: And the way this ties into the, I guess, the Steelers or whatever, and I'm sure, I imagine now there's enough smoke to the fire that,
5: he's a guest of Pitt, I guess, technically.
2: He literally is named after him. Last season, I'll just say, I don't think I'm saying anything, because again, he wasn't a retired player. He's playing for Pitt. He was a freak. We would walk into the media. He'd be there working out in the indoor facility.
5: Oh, yeah. He's a proud Pitt man. He comes back all the time.
2: And it wasn't just him showing there just, you know, kissing babies and shaking hands. You know what I'm trying to say? But he was like glad-handing that he was actually working out, and like you'd see him doing things. So he kept himself in shape. Now, was that because explicitly thinking of a return down the line? Maybe just keep that door open. Maybe just like
5: he's just James Harrison, right? Yeah, still stays in crazy good shape.
2: And when you ask James about that, he said, "I just want to look good." That's what he would say. He's
5: part of it, right?
2: Yes, I'm sure. That's what it is. So that's the way I kind of wrote off.
5: Because look, guys like Harrison and Donald became addicted to lifting weights, too. Yeah, there's no question about that. I actually saw a story, too. Now, I think this is a little BS-y and a little bit of, let's get some good PR out there. But after Garrett did his introductions and stuff yesterday, he found a Rams staffer and was like, "Hey, where's the weight room? Can I get in and get a lift in the gym?" Okay, first of all, that's just, you know, too good to be true, to be honest with you. Oh, he was out there grinding even the day he signed it. Or he pulled up his new Rams jersey and was an LA Ram. But he's addicted to lifting weights. So I actually do kind of believe that he did that. Like, these guys are weirdly addicted to the bench press.
2: Yeah. And I mean, so Donald retired at 32. And there was always, when you retire 32 and you're a first team all pro the year you retire and you're one of the greatest to ever do it, there's always going to be speculation. You're taking 1 year off.
15: Coming back, yeah.
2: So you take 1 year off. Okay. But then once he got into the second year off, so then you're 2 years removed. And then he did that. He got the Pitt retired his number. Am I right?
15: Pitt retired his number last year.
2: And
15: I cried.
2: I don't know if Penn Hills did. Did the Rams like honor him? Like,
15: I think the Rams did retire his number too.
2: Yeah. He went through like that stay. I'm like, okay, well, he's done. That's
15: Especially with the NFL thing happens. Like, yes. College, that happens all the time to current NFLers.
2: That's true.
15: But yeah,
2: that's true.
15: But the NFL thing and the honoring of the Rams, that's kind of a signal.
2: Yeah, so I thought that was...
15: Does he have to go up to the rafters himself and rip the jersey down if he wants to come back?
2: Well, they do the... Does he have a son?
15: Like he's King Kong, like on the rafters.
2: They pulled it down from the Raptors when he came back. I don't know. But
15: Captain America, when the guy, Stan Lee, I think, is actually the cameo in Winter Soldier. I'm getting really nerdy here, Chris. Yeah, he's on patrol at the Smithsonian, and all of a sudden the Captain America costume's gone. What happened? Well, Steve Rogers broke in and took that damn thing back for himself. Like, they're going to show up to SoFi one day and say, where's 99? It's not up there anymore. Well, that's because Aaron Donald came in after hours, and he snagged that bad boy back, and he's on the field.
2: There he is, yes. It's, well, I saw the Green Lantern reference. See, I'm getting geeky. I can do this, but I saw it on like when the helmet's talking to not the Green Lantern.
15: That's the Green Goblin. You screwed it up. Spider-Man.
2: I lost my now I just

0: Yes.
1: I think he's coming back.
0: Yeah,
1: to answer the question. Yeah,
0: there's been way too much at this point.
1: Maybe not initially at the start of the season, but I think at some point he's coming back. Yeah. He's going to be an LA Ram this year, and that's not fair. It really isn't. How are they going to be able to work that out cap-wise? Because you know he's going to be like, I'll play for $1 million, and that's just BS.
0: Yeah, that's it's all the point where we talked about last segment and teetering on evil empire, like super team here. If he comes back, then it's almost the point where it's almost a lot. There's a lot of pressure on the Rams now.
1: Right? Oh, they have to win. I think they have to win now. Anyway.
0: Yeah, and if they don't, yeah, that's true.
1: So add Donald just more.
0: Like them getting the title game and losing is going to be a total failure.
1: Yep.
0: You know, it's crazy to say, but that's the what they're reaching.
1: You
0: at this
1: were
0: point.
1: The NFC runner-up last year, and you were in that game, had a puncher's chance to go to the Super Bowl and probably win the Super Bowl last year. You added an All-Pro corner and the reigning Defensive Player of the Year. And then the maybe greatest defensive player ever is also going to come off his couch and join you. You really have no excuse. You have to win the Super Bowl.
0: It really is ridiculous. I'm just looking at this Football Reference page.
1: And you know, Donald?
0: Yeah. AP1, like first team All Pro. Literally, what is it? 9 of the 10 years he played was first team All Pro.
1: And we talk about this on the show too. Like the fooling that these front offices did to themselves in the year that Donald was drafted. Because this wasn't like out of nowhere, right? He was the best defensive player in college at Pitt on a team that was like 7-5. He was still dominating. Oh, but those arms are just so short. I don't think they're going to translate to the NFL. Well, 12, 13, I forget exactly where he went. You look like idiots as far as you're concerned because there's no way he shouldn't have been 1-1 that year. I don't care. I don't even need to look at who was 1-1. Aaron Donald should have been.
0: I'll never forget because I was covering high school sports when he was in high school at Penn Hills. And there were initially, if I recall, and I could be getting this wrong, but he committed to like one of the MAC schools.
1: He did not get that much recruit.
0: Yeah. And I'll give credit to Mike White's probably not listening, but Mike White said he came in. He's like, I'm telling you, this Donald kid at Penn Hills is way better than everybody thinks. He's going to be really, really, really good. I'm like, okay, whatever. Enjoy Kent State. You hear that sometimes about high school kids. They dominate a high school game, especially a defensive tackle. You know, if you're the D1, even, you know, MAC level, you're going to face your lower teams in the conference, just push people around.
1: Yeah.
0: But he said, no, I'm serious. He's going to be much better I don't think he thought he was going to be literally like
1: the greatest player ever. Maybe.
0: Yes. It's wild to think of how good, but yeah, and he went to Pitt and you know some of those man he dominates some in Pitt some of those games.
1: Oh, he's insane. I'll never forget there was a Georgia Tech game where they couldn't block him. They just had no answer for him whatsoever.
0: Was he the one that tackled the quarterback and the running back?
1: That was a Duke game. Against Duke he tackled both the quarterback and the running back at the exact same time.
0: He's crazy.
1: He's a freak of absolute nature. He was picked 13th overall by the Rams in the year that Jadeveon Clowney was the number one pick for the Houston Texans. I think Houston would have liked to have that one
0: probably,
1: back.
0: Yeah.
1: So Aaron Donald is certainly, you know, back to your point too about the Penn Hills thing. I remember he wrote an article in the Players Tribune recently when he did retire and he referenced that, like all the work that he put in and no one was calling, like no contract offers, just Pitt, your hometown kid. And he was like, bet. I wanted to play for my hometown anyway. I'm a hometown guy. Let's go make the most out of this. Like, and he really, really heaped a ton of praise on Wants that in that article too, just like as a guy who believed in him and saw something in him, as you just referenced, when no other real big schools did. That dude would have been the best player on Alabama's defense in the Saban era. Like, he was the GOAT. So I think he does come back to answer the Wheels question. I think he will be an LA Ram this year. Chris and I come back. We're going to do a little ranking here of edge rushers for the Steelers in this century. So we'll talk about that to wrap up the show on the Steelers Blitz on Steelers Nation Radio, part of the Steelers Audio Network.
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7: 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John Stallworth.
8: I often ask myself and even ask guys I play with him about the Steeler type player. Did we draft those type players, or would they come into the environment and become immersed in an environment and it becomes a part of them? I don't know which one it was, but I think that the fact that we blended so well together as a team, that we went through some difficult times as a team, helped us. You know, people look at those years that we won the Super Bowls over that 6 or 7 year span, they think everything was all rosy, but we had issues. We were just tight enough, close enough to get through that. We had the leadership and on the field and within the coaching staff to get over things like that, to get through those difficult situations. When you play, you don't think about history. You think about today. And what you got to do today. You don't think about what's going to happen after you're gone, how this team is going to be looked at, or how you're going to be looked at years from now. You think about today and doing the job you have to do today and being the best you could possibly be today. I was drafted in the fourth round, and I got a phone call, I think from Myron Cope, and to tell me I've been drafted by the Steelers. And he, Myron asked me a few questions, and that was it. I mean, there was, you know, I hung the phone up and I called my mom and told her I'd been drafted. Looking back on it, kind of comical that it would be Myron Cope that gave me a call.
0: And right down the middle of the field went John Stallworth.
8: The personal relationships, I think, stand out in my mind more than anything. Those relationships built with teammates and friends and things that you grow from and you learn from, those are the big moments. Those are the times that when I think back over 14 years in Pittsburgh, those are things that readily come to mind.
7: The Steelers Legend Series on SNR.
9: Well, the identity of the current Pittsburgh Steelers team is certainly the edge rushers. That's pretty much been put to bed any debate as far as that's concerned after the signing of Nick Herbig. Those three are really the face of your team, especially on the defensive side of the football. And really, edge rushers have been such a face of the Steelers for such a long time, Chris. And you put together a list of some guys going back to the 2000s, and there's just a plethora of dominant pass rushers, defensive player of the year pass rushers, important players that maybe you forgot about that have been elite-ish kind of pass rushers for a short period of time. It's been an embarrassment of riches since the 2000s when it comes to the edge rushing position.
10: Yeah, the 25 years, I mean, you got, again, two guys that won defensive player of the year in the NFL, in T.J. Watt and James Harrison. T.J. Watt certainly is going to be a Hall of Famer, and James Harrison, I think James Harrison will probably
9: be in too.
10: Yeah, at some point here.
9: Even if he has to wait till like that veteran committee portion of it. Like,
10: yeah, it might take a little bit. He's not a slam dunk, of course.
9: He's the best player in Super Bowl history, though.
10: Like, yeah, yeah. And again, a defensive that one season, that arguably, even though Watt like broke the sack record, I mean, if you go by, because Harrison, that during that one isolated season, he's not a better player than Watt by any means, or didn't have a better career. But that one season might be better even than an individual season. What Joey Porter's in your Hall of Honor, and you know he's you know distant, you know, at least third at the very best. Lamar, again, talking about a short period of time. Lamar Woodley, we've talked about that. The prime he had,
9: burned really bright.
10: Yes, it didn't have a long career, and his playoff resume might be the best of any Steelers edge rusher. Certainly over this past quarter century. Remember, he had two sacks every game he played.
9: First round pick, I believe, of Mike Tomlin's era too.
10: Second round pick. Yes, because Timmons was the first. But yeah, you got two.
9: That's right. But what a top two picks for your era,
10: yes,
9: right? Timmons and Woodley.
10: Yeah, you started out with those two, and they were big parts of.
9: Timmons was so underrated, man.
10: Yeah, he played. It was almost a decade's worth. And yeah, he was more. He was drafted. A lot of people thought he was going to be an edge rusher. And that was sort
9: Timmons.
10: Of, yeah, in terms of that was sort of, I think globally, as they say, Mel Kiper was Todd. Timmons going to come off the edge.
11: Cornell, Florida State, more of an edge rusher. I really think that he's going to have the speed and the bend to get to the quarterback. Don't know about him in coverage. Play off-ball linebacker might not be the best thing for him at the NFL level.
9: That was pretty good.
10: That was good. I knew it. I put it up there.
9: Myself while I was in it.
10: Yeah, you became character. I would leave here.
11: I'll tell you something,
10: like,
11: Chris.
10: Tom. I'm like, who's Tom?
11: The Florida State kid. He played a lot of snaps there for the Seminoles. A lot of high leverage positions.
10: You're like a character actor. You become him. You're gonna go home and just like fuck your wife and your kids and be like, what do you want?
11: I know you want to have a piece of ice cream before bedtime, but you can't. You had one earlier today. Maybe a popsicle. You know, it's a little fruit flavored. It's a little more healthier for you. Or at least I can talk myself into that.
9: I got to stop. I'll do this all day.
10: Just all what's he eat for breakfast? Oh, that
11: pumpkin pie. Nice little piece of whipped cream on top with the pumpkin pie. It's great.
10: Anyway, back to the task at hand here. But you want now Herbig will now enter this discussion, I imagine, in terms of because you're going to make this investment. He's going to play more. He's going to be here. He's going to have a 8 or 9 year career as a Steeler, at very least, right? Or at least a longer career. So now he gets to be part of this talk. And you know we just cut off at 2000. Yeah, but for that, with the Greg Lloyds, the Kevin Greens, the Jason Gildens, and of course you got to Jack Ham if you want to, and get real and those types of players from eras before we were even born.
9: Ham's not really like an edge rusher, if you will. But
10: yeah,
9: arguably the greatest outside linebacker ever.
10: Yeah, it's right, edge rusher now. But yeah, you're right. Yes, if you're going pure by outside
9: OLB,
10: linebacker,
9: he changed that position.
10: Yes,
9: man.
10: Exactly. So that could be, about however, different era and everything else.
9: But I knew you would agree with that.
10: Oh,
9: Penn
10: come
9: State
10: on.
9: Guy,
10: yeah, I mean, you know, that's why Joey Porter Jr. got an extension, and you know, Pat Freiermuth is great, and Drew Aller's
9: the future.
10: Truth. Yeah, all that, but. But yeah, if you break it down, I mean, I guess TJ has to be in terms of if you're going this sample size, Again, he won one defensive player of the year. Should have won two. Was a finalist in the top three 4 years in a row.
12: He's been a runner-up twice, I think.
10: Yeah, so he was...
12: He actually should have won three, because the Stephon Gilmore year, he probably should have had that.
10: Yeah, the Stephon Gilmore was that. I mean, he lost out to
12: I actually am more egregiously mad at Gilmore than the Garrett year, to be honest with you, because Garrett's dominant. I get that.
10: Yeah, when
12: Gilmore was so random.
10: A lot of times when the DB wins it, there's a randomness to just collecting interceptions. Like, there are years you can have that are better as a shutdown corner that maybe you won't get recognized. You need to have some, stats.
12: You can get a touchdown. Yeah. Champ Bailey was getting picks. You know what I mean?
10: Yeah. You got to have some to be able to win this award, just the nature of it, right? You can't say, although I say that, and Aaron Donald kept winning it without leading, you know, I guess he probably did lead at least once or twice in sacks coming from the interior.
12: Yeah,
10: which
12: but he's a defensive tackle, so it's different.
10: Yeah, I know.
12: He also did get 21 year in the
10: Yeah. But so Aaron Donald, one of the years that TJ finished second, or maybe it was third, he's a finalist.
12: Donald was there.
10: So that's part of it too. But it is in the Steelers. There's always almost like a duo too. You go back to Lloyd and Kevin Green. Again, this is kind of at least that's where like my life or not
12: yeah,
10: my life.
12: Yeah.
10: That's what I remember first. Then you had the Gilden and I mean there was Porter and Higgins for a little bit.
12: Higgins and Gilden and Porter like they all kind of blended in there together. And Porter had Harrison a couple of running mates. Harrison Woodley was so good. And now Watt with Dupree. Now Watt and Highsmith.
10: Yeah, Arthur Motes in there. Formerly in this chair.
12: Across the moats.
10: This literal chair, right?
12: This literal chair, yes. Can still feel his presence.
10: And then the Bud Dupree kind of was the transition to get to the Highsmith and Watt era.
12: Tandem. You know, if you had to rank them from the 2000s, I think Watt and Harrison are your 1-2, right?
10: Yeah.
12: And there's a little bit of a debate maybe there. Purely just ranking based on the individual performances, you'd go with Watt. Like, if you don't take the team resume... if you take that out of this equation, then I think Watt's one and Harrison's two. But I could get argued into Harrison being one.
10: Yeah, too. I mean, three Super Bowl appearances, two Super Bowl rings.
12: Got the DPOY too.
10: Yeah.
12: Big play in the Super Bowl.
10: Yeah, that's right. They wouldn't have won this.
12: But that's your 1-2. Number three is a little bit different. It might be PZ Senior as your number three since the 2000s.
10: Yeah, we kind of forget because it's been so long now to have that, Woodley's, if Woodley would have played.
12: Maybe like two more years at the level he did, then he'd be a slam dunk three.
10: Yeah, but longevity has to matter for something, right?
12: Yeah, like Woodley's never getting into the Hall of Honor. Senior is firmly in there.
10: Yeah, and that's just part of it. I mean, and he played, what was it, 8 seasons for the Steelers and came back and then, of course, and sired a son who is now one of the
12: best players on the team,
10: So that didn't factor in, but hey, we'll throw that in there too. And, you know, and it's weird because Highsmith is always the Robin to Watt. And we'll see how much, you know, as we talked in the first couple segments, maybe he won't be here much longer either. I don't know. I guess at this point we don't know for sure. But, I mean, Highsmith's been such a solid kind of, you know, I don't say not splashy. I mean, he didn't have the 20, he didn't break the record like his running mate did. So it'll never be that. But, you know, Highsmith, you know, all of a sudden now, what's he at? 7 years as a Steeler. This year, I mean,
12: he's creeping up towards the top 10 as far as sacks are concerned for a Pittsburgh Steeler as well. That'll do it for us on today's edition of The Blitz. We'll be back again on Friday. Probably a lot more Nick Herbig stuff to talk about then. Ain't going away. And we can recap Steelers mini camp, which will have been wrapped up by the time we crack these microphones again on Friday. He's Chris Adamski. I'm Tom Opperman. It's been The Steelers Blitz on Steelers Nation Radio, part of the Steelers Audio Network.
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23: 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Lamar in trouble and taken down. Nick Herbig with the sack.
0: inside the 35-yard line, and Acrisure Stadium has erupted.
1: Good afternoon, Steeler Nation. It's The Drive on the Steelers Audio Network. Wes Schuler and Matt Williamson with you here for the next 2 hours on this Wednesday, where Matt, once again, we have been blessed by the content gods.
4: Yeah, stuff's happening.
1: I love it.
4: So, yeah.
1: I know that it's going to dry up here.
4: It is going to dry up
1: sooner
4: soon,
1: rather
4: but
1: than
4: still.
1: Later, but we'll take the gravy train while we can get it.
4: Yeah. I mean, even like Drake London signing. I mean, like, there's a lot of stuff going on around the league right now.
1: I got that on the list of things to talk about today. But number one, of course, you hear the Nick Herbig sack highlight there, played by producer Nathan to bring us in. And of course, that is because Nick Herbig and the Steelers yesterday agreed on a 4-year, $100 million extension that includes $42 million guaranteed for the young Pittsburgh pass rusher.
4: I love it. I know a lot of people, you know, the negative I've gotten is, how could you invest that much in one position? Or, you know, once again, the Steelers are at the top of the league in defensive spending. The second part, I understand the criticism. I mean, it's going to be like 5 or 6 years in a row. I'm not sure where they'll land this year of, you know, you're spending a lot of money on defense. But I think the plan is you're going to have a quarterback, whether he's on the roster now or not, that is on a rookie deal.
1: Yes.
4: You know, you're going to have a very cheap quarterback room probably during the life of this Herbig contract, amongst others, of course. And I said 9,000 times when this came up, I'm not letting that guy go.
1: We've been saying since January when we started to look towards the offseason.
4: Yeah, like, what's too much? I'm not letting that guy go. You just don't let those dudes walk, and that's the bottom line. And I gave it some thought, too, since seeing the contract negotiations and, you know, about $20 million a year, you know, that if he were to hit the open market, even if he was a backup, or if he would hit the open market this offseason, he would have been
1: closer to 30.
4: I think it'd be closer to 30. I think it'd be every bit of 25. You know, like, I was looking, I didn't look at Oway's contract, but people might remember Oway. He was first round pick out of Penn State that the Ravens traded to the Chargers, and he keeps getting better and better. You know, he didn't have a sack at Penn State, but he's an ultra athlete. And then he hits the open market and he signs for like 26, 27, I think it is. I'd give Herbig more than him.
1: A little bit more than that.
4: Yeah. I mean, that's, he's going to be in that neighborhood. So, the cap keeps going up, folks. I mean, you have a loaded position room at a spot where everybody covets. I mean, the one thing that is interesting to me, and I'm not an economist by any stretch, but since COVID, this cap has gone up every year, of course, drastically.
1: Pretty significantly.
4: And a lot of our listeners, I know we have new ones, so I'm going to bring this up again because I haven't talked about it for months, are like, man, some of these contracts are crazy lately. They sound like they're crazy. But if you look at it incrementally, you know, like, what percentage of cap.
1: And that's what really matters.
4: That's all that matters. I mean, since COVID, the only position besides quarterback that's keeping up with the cap growth is edge defenders. You know, like, people are like, man, safeties are making more than ever. Yeah, they are. But it's still a less percentage of the cap than what that the cap's going up. I mean, people don't look at it from that light. Like, man, everybody's getting big raises. Yes, they are. But they're not getting more
1: percentage
4: of cap.
1: That money has to go somewhere.
4: Right, exactly.
1: This league is so flush with cash, they almost don't know what to do with
4: it. That's the thing, right. And you don't let good guys go because there's so much money going around, right.
1: And I realize that this is the Steelers Audio Network and who our bosses and everything are. But just as a fan, would you rather have that money going to owners and executives or to the players that are out on the field?
4: Right.
1: That's where, no one ever complains about the executives and the owners and the people up top making all the money. But as soon as it's somebody on the field, whoa, $100 million
4: wow,
1: for a guy who's never been.
4: He's a backup.
1: It is a lot. $100 million is a bleep ton of money.
4: Yes.
1: But within the confines of the salary cap and what they're paying him, and that is, I think, fair value for a guy that is turning into one of the best pass rushers in the National
4: League. I mean, I don't think he's a tier one guy. I mean, the Garretts, the Parsons, those guys.
1: Sure.
4: But I think he's right behind. And on a per snap basis, he can take the Pepsi Challenge against anybody.
1: Yes.
4: You know what I mean? Like, it. With all respect to Highsmith and Watt, even Watt, if I had to put a chip down on 3rd and 8 and I get one guy to put on the field to save my life to get a sack, it's Herbig on this team. And he'd be high in the league. Yeah, I mean, one snap to win the game for you or seal the deal or win the Super Bowl, you know, when you need a sack or you need a hurry, he's my pick from this team.
1: I know a lot of our listeners they hear the term analytics or advanced stats next gen stats, right? And they kind of plug their ears and na na na na boo boo, I can't hear you.
4: I don't want to hear about pressure rate.
1: All those things. Yeah, yeah. And I think you and I both, we are in between.
4: Especially on some of them, we still
1: want to watch the game and evaluate with our eyeballs. But any other tools and metrics and numbers that you can get is useful data.
4: Oh yeah,
1: and man, when you look into that data, his pass rush win rate, which is, I'm gonna be careful when I say, can't say that too fast or you'll mess it up. Pass rush win rate is amongst the best in the National Football League. A lot of people who do, whether it's NFL Network, Pro Football Focus, whatever the case may be, like people like our friend Cynthia Freeland, people who look at the game analytically will tell you he's one of the most successful pass rushers in the NFL.
4: Yes.
1: Albeit in a smaller sample size, not a tiny sample
4: size. It's not tiny though,
1: right? It's just smaller than Myles Garrett or TJ Watt or Micah.
4: Plays 1,100 snaps or whatever, right?
1: But to me, obviously, Matt, this raises a bunch of questions that we'll get into. But it all begins for me with, I think, the first thing that you said. When you draft guys like Nick Herbig, develop guys like Nick Herbig, potentially haven't even quite hit their prime yet, could still get better like Nick Herbig.
4: I almost said that, and I'm like, maybe he can get better.
1: In sports, it almost never ends up being better for you to let guys like that walk. Right. And when the Joey Porter Jr. contract number comes across the timeline here in the next month or two, people are going to go, holy crap, that's $150 million or whatever, $120, $130 million, whatever it ends up being. You don't let those guys get away. Darnell Washington. I mean,
4: he's going to make a decent buck too.
1: Even someone like Spencer Anderson, who's not nearly in the $100 million market. But when you draft guys like this and they show that they're capable, and all those guys that I just named, Herbig and Joey Porter Jr., obviously on a different level than Darnell Washington, than Spencer Anderson. But you get what I'm saying.
4: But everyone gets so excited the day after the draft or as the draft happens. This is why you want Max to turn into that guy.
1: Exactly.
4: You know,
1: right.
4: Be the highest paid right tackle in the league.
1: And we've already said that we might have to have some tough conversations with the offensive line in the next year or two here of, wow, these guys are all really good, and we can't pay all five of them big money across the offensive line. But I hope that's a problem that you have.
4: Yeah, hitting on picks.
1: Hitting on
4: developing,
1: picks.
4: Developing, yeah.
1: And so
4: Herbie's the best example you could ask for. You know, right.
1: To me, this is what you want. You want the guys that you draft, particularly a fourth rounder.
4: Yeah, you can start out as like a core special teamer.
1: To turn into a big ticket item, and that's what Nick Herbig is, man. He's a big ticket item in a league where, other than quarterback play, I think you could argue pass rusher is the next premium thing that you're looking for.
4: Yeah, and the biggest thing I can reiterate is if he were on the open market, it would be at least 10 or 20% more. I mean, at least. I mean, you get four teams bidding on him.
1: Some people have already pointed out, well, now he's making more money than Alex Highsmith. How does that make Alex Highsmith feel? That's the business.
4: That's the business.
1: You know how many quarterbacks are making more money than Patrick Mahomes right now?
4: Right, right, right.
1: Because he signed his extension 3 years ago.
4: Right.
1: It's all about who's next.
4: Yeah. I can't comment on how Highsmith feels, and I think everyone knows he's not at practice today or whatever, you know. Well, he isn't at practice today.
1: Yes, but according to Bert Lawton, that was because of an illness, not because of anything else. Yes.
4: Right. But all these athletes know this. I mean, the day Highsmith signed his contract, people were like, why is that guy making more than me? I'm more accomplished than Highsmith. It's like, no, he just signed it later, you know?
1: Exactly right.
4: Yeah.
1: And, you know, first non-quarterback in NFL history to land a $100 million deal without starting an entire season. I understand why
4: that just jumps
1: off the page.
4: Right.
1: But it's also, he hasn't started an entire season, yes, but he's started plenty of games for the Steelers. Highsmith and Watt have missed time over the last few years. And I think
4: his value is obvious to anyone listening.
1: And you know what?
4: I feel like we're defending the signing.
1: If he's a stock, I think that price is only going to go up.
4: I do too.
1: Did you pay a nice price for that stock? Absolutely. Mm-hmm. But if you would have waited another year, or if you would have had to bid for that stock on the open market, you would have ended up paying more.
4: I mean, if the other option is save the $20 million, give it to somebody else, which you would do, and you get a third round comp pick. No,
1: unless that somebody else is a Ben Roethlisberger level franchise quarterback.
4: Right.
1: I'm sticking with what we got.
4: Yeah, you don't let those guys go.
1: Average. Oh, go ahead.
4: No. I was saying the league is set up because it's so wealthy right now that dudes like that on their first contract don't hit the open market because they would get a boatload.
1: And I know our listeners, especially this time of year, are smart football fans, and they know this. But there's a really good chance that you and I are sitting here in off season of 2028, 2 years from now, and we're going, man, that you still have Herbig for three more years. He's
4: 14 sacks last year.
1: Right. His contract kind of looks like a bargain now.
4: Yeah, right.
1: And you can look at Patrick Mahomes' contract now and be like, that kind of looks like a bargain.
4: They all do. Right. Cam going to be on the books? Is Watt going to be on the books? I'm talking like 2-3 years down the road, you know?
1: Exactly right.
4: Right. Who's getting after the quarterback?
1: And obviously now, though, it is a loaded edge rusher room, both in terms of name and production and salary. In terms of average annual value at the position, okay?
4: Okay.
1: T.J. Watt is fourth in the league. Nick Herbig now 16th. Hmm. And Alex Highsmith 26th. Man, that feels like a hell of a bargain for Alex Highsmith.
4: Yeah.
1: To be the 26th highest paid edge rusher.
4: That's what jumps off the page out of that conversation.
1: Yes.
4: And frankly, for a guy that signed yesterday, there aren't 15 edge rushers I'd take over Herbig.
1: I don't think there are.
4: You know, and
1: we could come up definitely with a list, but I don't know about 15.
4: League,
1: it is.
4: Right.
1: It is.
4: I mean, certainly not for one snap. Maybe for 60 snaps, I could come up with 15.
1: Well, and especially
4: but
1: when
4: they're
1: you
4: not
1: going
4: to ask them to play 60 snaps.
1: And especially when you consider, like, would we take Myles Garrett over Nick Herbig for this year? Yeah, absolutely.
4: Right.
1: But Myles Garrett's 31. Herbig's 25.
4: Right.
1: I mean, that's a 6-year difference.
4: To
1: know?
4: Your point, so, 2 years from now, you might be like,
1: 2 years from now, he might be the 28th highest paid edge rusher, and he might be the 8th best in the league.
4: Yeah.
1: Like something like that.
4: Oh, he's got 3 years in a row, double-digit sacks.
1: Yes.
4: Yeah. And, oh, by the way, I wanted to mention this, too. I don't think he'll ever be a great run defender, but he certainly has improved setting the edge, and I don't think he's a weak run defender anymore. He's not the biggest
1: guy. I don't know
4: guy.
1: If he'll ever be TJ or Alex in that role, but he has certainly improved, and what if he takes another step forward this year in that department?
4: Yep, and I do think that's a huge reason Sawyer was drafted, and the year before that, that he traded for Preston Smith, is if, again, this is going back 6 months, a year ago or whatever, that if Watt or Highsmith were to get injured, you feel so comfortable putting Herbig out there.
1: Absolutely.
4: But I just don't know that I want him out there 99% of the snaps. I'd like Sawyer to be out there once in a while in run situations to spell him, you know?
1: I think I'd say that about anybody.
4: Right.
1: But
4: I mean,
1: yes.
4: Watt plays a ridiculous amount of snaps, you know, to his credit.
1: Matt, so then, you know, I think the big question for a lot of people is, what does this mean for T.J. Watt and Alex Highsmith? Is Herbig still going to be the proverbial sixth man off the bench, if you will?
4: Yeah.
1: Or is there a possibility that the Steelers could be, you know, I think it's a fair conversation to have at this point of are the phone lines unplugged and the Steelers are hell-bent on getting to Latrobe with these three, and obviously September when the Atlanta Falcons roll into Acrisure Stadium to start the regular season with these three? Or would the phone lines now be open? Would you be potentially listening to offers for Highsmith or Watt at this point?
4: Watt's contract, considering his age and the season he had, isn't worth the move, and I don't think you'd get enough back. You know, like, you'd get like a third or fourth round pick. It wouldn't be a Garrett situation.
1: You don't think there's like a Detroit Lions or a Chicago Bears that would look at TJ and go, that guy could put us over the top?
4: Yes, but his contract's really prohibitive, just the way it's structured.
1: He's the fourth highest, you know, value for edge rusher in the league right now.
4: And maybe, not that he was bad last year, I'm not implying that, but I'm comparing him to like the elite. Maybe if he were to show, but this rarely happens to the Steelers either, that at the trade deadline they only have 2 wins or something like that, but Watt looks like the defensive player of the year again, which I don't think's crazy to think that he could be at that level again in his life, then the Lions are like, we'll give you a first round pick for him. Yeah, because we're going to go with the Super Bowl with Hutchinson.
1: Yeah.
4: Or, you know, maybe. But I do think, and we were asked this many times going into the draft, you know, who is the Steeler most likely to get traded? And I'm not talking about like the 11th offensive lineman that wasn't going to make the team or Mason Rudolph. And I thought it was Highsmith, you know. But, and I'm not going to run from this conversation, you know, I've talked about it before the draft. I'm like, if you offered me a 2 going into the draft, he has had some injury issues. He's not the youngest guy in the world. He's worth every bit of that to the Lions.
1: Still
4: Eagles.
1: Has 2 more years left on his deal. So
4: yeah, and he's had some injuries. I would listen. To me, that gets you to the table. We can have a conversation for a second. The problem is the draft's already come and gone, and I don't want to go in with Sawyer, Herbig, Watt.
1: That's a very good point.
4: And
1: as much
4: sudden,
1: as you would love to add a second round pick for 2027, you'd be a little light in the loafers at that at a key position
4: at
1: group
4: a key position.
1: For this year.
4: Now you're heavy in the loafers, really heavy in the loafers, but it's a good position to be heavy in the
1: it
4: loafers.
1: It is.
4: And I assume, and this sounds like a criticism of the last staff. Getting those three on the field's not as easy as it looks. You know, it really isn't. You don't just throw your best 11 out there. This isn't basketball.
1: Funny. That was my topic for you in the next segment was how often are we going to see these three on the field together?
4: I'm hoping they're, I mean, I'm sure Mr. Rooney, Omar, et cetera, that just wrote this check.
1: They're saying, right.
4: He's not going to be a 20-snap a game player.
1: Hey, Patrick Graham, what do you think to put them out there? It is. We've seen a little bit of it in the past.
4: Mm-hmm. Yeah, they have had done, and they did some of it like when Ingram was here, mm-hmm. and, you know.
1: I wonder if that's a potential big wrinkle that we'll see in the defense this season, because you and I have said this many times, and we'll continue to say it. I'm sure we'll say it a million times in July and August when we're out in Latrobe, but I really think that this Steelers defense could look a lot different in how they deploy their 11.
4: Almost everybody, yeah.
1: I mean, and I think it'll look a lot different in week one, in week four, in week nine, yeah. in week 14, and could a big part of that be Patrick Graham going, oh yeah, I can get all three of those. Yeah, we got those three on the field for 4 or 5 snaps a game together last year. I could get them on the field for 14, 15 snaps a game together.
4: That's progress. Because one of the things prohibiting them, and there's a lot of defensive ends that in a NASCAR package, you put them over the guard or over the center.
1: We're going real fast and real left.
4: Like the Giants did that against Brady. Like Tuck and Strahan could bump
1: it,
4: in.
1: They would just wreck offensive lines.
4: And they were just speed. You don't want to use Watt, Herbig, or Highsmith that way. You know, they're all edge guys. All of them could play off the ball a little. Mm-hmm. You know, they can dance around on the second level, or you could have an overload to one side or something along those lines. And I think Graham will be really good at devising those. But back to something you kind of touched on, and because we mentioned it yesterday, you know, like, we were chatting about, like, if there's only four defensive backs on the field, who do you think they're going to be? Or if they have a 5-man front and nickel, are they going to take Peyton Wilson off the field?
1: Right.
4: You know, so, I mean, they only let you play with 11. And I think there's probably 15 names on that defense that deserve a lot of playing time.
1: Absolutely.
4: And I trust Graham probably more than even last staff to incorporate them, like you said, differently versus the Ravens than versus the Bengals, or, you know, or different alignments and things like that, too.
1: And as we've discussed this offseason, and particularly in the wake of the hiring of Patrick Graham, you know, like the Tomlinism of you have red paint, you paint the barn red.
4: Mm-hmm.
1: Patrick Graham, the last few years in Vegas, had a lot of red paint and not much else.
4: No, right.
1: Didn't have much yellow or green or blue
4: and
1: or black or white paint.
4: On Crosby and everyone else is not fearful.
1: Now it's like you drop them into the Louvre in France and he's got a palette with 15 different colors on it.
4: Yeah. too many good players is not a problem.
1: I don't think any coach has ever complained about that.
4: No. Or we're paying these guys too much because they're too good.
1: Where, Matt, I think a big criticism of Mike Tomlin and Terrell Austin over the last couple of years in their defense was too static.
4: Mm-hmm.
1: Too often you're relying on your Jimmies and Joes more than X's and O's,
4: mm-hmm.
1: and your Jimmies and Joes are really good, and it works out a lot of times, but when it doesn't,
4: right.
1: you could be a little too stubborn and unwilling to change.
4: Mm-hmm.
1: I think it's going to be the opposite. I think people are going to say, I can't pin down what Patrick Graham's trying to do on defense, because week by week it looks drastically different.
4: Yeah, and I don't know if that means Watt's going to line up against left tackles. I mean, he may still be in the same spot, but schematically they'll do a lot different, and they're going to incorporate a lot more coverages, a lot more looks, you know, safeties that are interchangeable. This is going to be a heavy Wilson game. This is going to be a heavy Sebastian Day game, you know, whatever it is. It's like depending on your opponent.
1: This game, Jalen Ramsey's not leaving the field.
4: Yeah. And wow, why is Dean not out there? Well, this isn't his game. Mm-hmm. You know, right. There's going to have to be some unselfishness amongst the defensive players.
1: I really think that's something that we are going to be discussing every single Monday, every single Friday on the show when we get into
4: defensive
1: September.
4: Snap counts might be a really fun Monday topic.
1: That might be a whole segment every single Monday.
4: It really could be.
1: Nick Herbig.
4: And oh, by the way, I hate to say it, but people get hurt.
1: You know? Unfortunately, in the game of football, it's not a matter of if, it's a matter of when you're going to pick up an injury. There's no real Cal Ripken Jr. type streaks anymore in the National
4: These guys
1: Football
4: are
1: League.
4: This time.
1: Arthur Motes ended the last one in Brett Favre, you know, about 15 years ago.
4: Okay.
1: You know that was Motes.
4: I don't know
1: Did
4: that
1: you
4: story.
1: Not know that?
4: Right, I was about to ask you.
1: Motes was the one who sacked Brett Favre when he was in Buffalo, and Favre was the quarterback of the Vikings. Remember,
4: Favre, a Viking at this point?
1: He had that 200-some game streak, longest streak,
4: ridiculous streak of
1: not missing a game. Moats was the one that sacked him and injured him and caused
4: and
1: Favre to
4: the
1: miss the following week.
4: Wow,
1: Moats
4: was
1: the one who sacked him,
4: How about that?
1: Came off the blind side and crushed Brett Favre, and Favre missed a game for the first time in 240-some, 50-some weeks, whatever it was.
4: Moatsy.
1: Little Moats lore for you there. Little SNR story time here. So, yeah, you're going to need those guys. And, man, hey, congratulations to Nick Herbig. 4 years, $100 million extension. That's $100 million Herbig to each and every one of you.
4: I mean, maybe this is our fault, but I feel like we're defending it instead of celebrating it.
1: That's a good point.
4: You know, nobody's told us, like, we hate this signing. We just kind of spun it a little bit like
1: you and
4: this
1: I have been saying.
4: Right.
1: I don't think anyone can accuse us of being homer honks. You and I have been saying all offseason, I'm not letting Herbig go anywhere. I'm not letting Joey Porter Jr. go anywhere. I'm not letting Darnell Washington go anywhere.
4: No.
1: And you know what? I wouldn't mind giving Spencer Anderson or Dylan Cook some term on their contracts too.
4: The world would keep turning if they would leave. But those other three, those are day two picks that you are basically higher mid round picks that. Is why you love the draft to begin with. You know, right. It's why you get those extra comp picks and things like that.
1: Plenty to get to as we roll along here today on this Wednesday. Mike McCarthy spoke.
4: Everett's going to be that guy in 2 years.
1: Absolutely.
4: You know, right.
1: I hope each of these next two off seasons, you and I are going, all right, you got to pay Frazier. You got to pay Faltanu. You got to pay McCormick. You know, here comes
4: this Bernard guy's going to turn into
1: or Jennings Dunker or somebody.
4: Yeah.
1: These are the conversations you want to be having,
4: right? And it's much easier if your quarterback is, you know, on a rookie deal.
1: Yeah,
4: which
1: and
4: is
1: even if
4: probably going to happen,
1: even if Aller or Howard hits big,
4: still a rookie deal.
1: You're still going to have them on a rookie deal for a few years.
4: It's harder if you've got Burrow or Allen at that point. You know, remember the Ben years.
1: Mike McCarthy speaking at the conclusion of today's practice, little discussion about this Nick Herbig contract and another day of mandatory minicamp in the books for the Pittsburgh Steelers. We'll hear what the boss had to say when we return. Wes Schuler, Matt Williamson, just getting started on a Wednesday. It is The Drive, Steelers Nation Radio on the Steelers Audio Network.
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1: Back on The Drive here on this Wednesday as the Steelers, another day of mandatory minicamp practice in the books. And of course, the big news of the Nick Herbig contract extension. Discussing
4: and congratulations to him, first of all.
1: Totally. I mean, totally. As a fourth round draft pick, I can't imagine.
4: Imagine that feeling, right?
1: I know that we'd have to like account for inflation and how that's all changed in the salary cap, the whole conversation
4: of course, just had. Of course.
1: But I can't imagine there's been many fourth, fifth, sixth, seventh round picks that have signed $100 million contracts, especially non-quarterbacks. Like not Dak Prescott, not Tom Brady.
4: Sure.
1: You know, so yes, you're absolutely right. We should have just said that off the jump. Congratulations,
4: congratulations to
1: Nick Herbig and his
4: family.
1: And
4: well-deserved, right.
1: Absolutely. From Hawaii to Wisconsin to fourth-round draft pick to $100 million contract.
4: It's awesome.
1: It's a pretty, pretty cool story. Discussing that, another day of practice, and a couple other things, here is Steelers head coach Mike McCarthy from this afternoon.
32: Mike, you get three outside linebackers that you're paying to be significant contributors. How's that going to shake out?
33: Well, I think the most important thing is, you know, when you look at the business side of this, you pay players that obviously you feel deserve it. So you can never have enough good football players, especially at the outside linebacker or the linebacker position. They're all playmakers, so I'm thrilled to death that we have them all.
34: Mike, how innovative could this make your defense?
33: Well, it's important. You know, I think just like anything, I know it's only one more game, but 17-game season is very important. You know, it's going to take 21 probably to win the whole thing. So that's the way you have to look at this. And you know, you don't draw up scheme as the season gets going. These are things we've been working on since January. We're excited to get Nick done because you know he's part of the, you know, some of the new things we're doing moving forward and so forth. Because you got to find ways to play everybody. This is not an 11-man, you know, operation both on offense, defense, and special teams. We want everybody to play. I talk on it all the time about roster improvement and flexibility. Yeah, you have to be able to play four downs in most positions. So, and I think this gives us you know, a lot of flexibility with our younger players.
0: And you said that it goes to business, but is there a sense of relief when it deals with this funding?
33: I wouldn't say relief. I'd say it's joy. I mean, I'm very happy when one of our players gets a contract done. Always have been, you know. Thank God for Art and Omar, because we wouldn't have any money if I was in charge of the finances. I'd pay them all. But I think it's important to just be practical about this. I mean, this is a big deal. Anytime, and I know Nick's, you know, ecstatic about it. This is a big moment for him and his family.
0: Nick said that he wouldn't say that he's not a starter. How do you guys view him as starter?
33: Well, I think I've answered that. It's, you know, it's not just 11. You know, it's, you know, we got to find ways to, you know, play them all. I mean, that's why, you know, when you go from 53, the hardest decision of the week is when you go from 53 healthy players down to 48. That's probably the toughest part of my job in season. And the ability to have players up on game day, it's not a positive if one player plays 98%, you got a guy over the center that's played two snaps. That's not the outlook. And that's not how we'll do it moving forward.
2: Mike, when you've had lunch with Nick in Phoenix, is it a precursor to all this? What did you discover about him, just like in the house?
33: I would say as a precursor, you know, to be honest with you, playing against Nick in 23, he got my attention. You know, we were worried about the matchup with him in pass protection, but, you know, he gave us issues in the run blocking too. So, I mean, I just, you know, not to be redundant, when you have an opportunity to be on the field and see players for the first time live, you have. I know I talked about Jalen Ramsey here yesterday. It's impactful. So he's an impact player. But I think really I look back to the lunch in Phoenix. He's just to be able to be around his personality. I mean, it's infectious. You can see why he has the credibility and the love in the locker room. So, I mean, he has an infectious personality. It definitely fits his play style.
5: Mike, what have you noticed about continuity and like chemistry in the outside linebacker room? How important is that when you have four guys that have three sizable roles in that department?
33: Well, I think that's a great question for the outside linebackers. I think CJ, CJ is someone that, you know, we were ecstatic about to get here in Pittsburgh from Texas Tech, and just to watch him connect with the group, you know, both the veterans and now the young guys. So it's a premier position in the National Football League, and we think we're definitely one of the premier groups.
0: What did you like about the work that you guys did yesterday, and kind of what's on the to-do list for today?
33: Frankly, we're just rolling through our installs. I mean, there's a lot of good things happened yesterday, but for me personally, not to be Debbie Downer, it was an install practice. You know, there's things that we'll learn from and move on. But today's our last red zone install, so we'll hit more of that. Can't do enough 2 minutes, so we're trying to do that within the framework of this practice rules and so forth. It's nice to have the officials here. You know, I think the interaction with them is always a good thing. I just want to, you know, to make sure this week that we have everything in. You know, so when we have everything in, that's definitely a box that I hope I'm checking, because I know next week is going to be more about going back and saying, hey, we need more of this, more of that, and it'll be primarily really focusing in on this, you know, situation football and end of the game situations we've introduced it, but we really haven't repped it yet. So that's where my mind's at. Yeah, definitely. Yeah, we've had seven productive OTA practices. So yeah, the men are into it. They're practicing in a safe manner, which is important. That's where you have to practice this time of year. Not that we don't practice in a safe manner, but it's the competitive component is always the challenge of this time of year, and I think our guys have done a good job with it.
7: Like, there's a sense of urgency to get more of those 23 draft class guys locked in, guys like Doe, Young, Darnell, Roderick, the talent that you guys have from them.
33: You know, I love the question, but I like how long the list is even better. I think anytime, you know, you look at the development of your roster, the second contract's huge. You know, and the second contract is important not only to the individual, but for me personally, with a new program, you know, new direction and process, I'm counting on those second contract individuals to be not only, you know, do what they've been doing on the field, because they've obviously earned it if we're even talking about it, But more importantly, they got to be about the new program moving forward. That's a part of their job description that's been identified. So I'm all for every one of them getting a contract. I think you should judge your draft classes on second contracts, from my experience. And the fact that we feel that good about that many guys, you know, tells you how good of a class it is. But, you know, there's always change. You know, this league's about changing. It's about adjusting and really emphasizing the things that you know you do well and get it to a higher level. So, but second contract's got to be about doing things the right way Monday through Saturday, and also, you know, being who you are on Sunday. Were you here yesterday? Oh, I gave a hell of an answer. I thought it was my best answer of the day. So, well, someone shoot him the copy here. But, no, definitely. And we talked about this yesterday. And I,

0: taking a, you know, a Hall of Fame type player, level player, and put them in closer to the football, you know, they're gonna make more plays. And that's it. And that's how I think that's what Joe was hitting on when he said that.
1: Mike, is Herbert anything, can he play off the ball in anything but sub package?
0: From what I've seen, I think he can play off the ball and obviously clearly on the ball.
2: Bob, you guys get towards the end, being looking for young guys. Is that always your plan? The veterans kind of earn the week off? Do you tell them to stay home, or they some of them be here? Are they allowed to show up this week?
0: I think that's probably a more realistic question. You know, as you get into the years of your program, I'm in year one mindset. Frankly, my night time has been spent on, you know, going through the things that I've observed in the first 100 days on a job and the things that we need to do before, you know, this thing closes up for the veteran players on June 12th. So that's kind of where my focus is.
3: Getting towards the end of this offseason program, where are you guys at from a health standpoint, specifically with guys like Sean Elliott and Broderick? Do you have a better sense of where they'll be at when you guys start the game?
0: I can't. I'm not going to give you a timeline, but I will say this. They're doing very well. They're here. Every report that Gabe gives updates, it's been positive. There's been no setbacks. So they're here. They're in the meetings, which is the most important part for the new staff, you know. But, you know, it's their health, and, you know, that'll always be the priority. But they're both making progress.
4: Like, back to that 100-day report that you mentioned last week, what have you
0: accomplished
4: through those now
0: 120 days? Well, I think you're doing your work there. That's impressive. But I started it on 100 days, sorry. But, I think just like anything, you go into a new opportunity. There's things you know that you can really count on and sink your teeth into. But there's always unknowns, and most of them are positives. I mean, it's, you know, how are you going to interact with this person? How's this person going to be part of the new program? Everybody does things a little differently. The practice, I mean, I don't know what the hell people are talking about. These fields are awesome. The fields have been great. So the setup here, we've changed some things. If you paid attention, there's a lot more cameras out here. We've added 9 cameras. So just getting the operation to where you want it to be. Those are the kind of things that I'm really referring to, the details of, because when we step out of here in a couple of weeks as a staff, we have to have it locked down because everything moves to, you know, Latrobe. So it's more the details of how we operate is the most important thing.
5: Guys, two more.
4: Those things are positive. Have there been any negative things you want to change or fix ahead of that?
0: I'm going to save it for the news tonight. Can't break it. No, so. Kidding. No, we're fine.
5: Last one.
0: I'm sorry. No. But that's for the next couple of weeks. Yeah, I have a long list in my notebook and a long list on the board. So I just keep chipping away, and that's normal though. This is, I think, every first year head coach goes through it. This is my third time, so. I don't sweat it as much as I used to.
5: All right.
0: Thank you.
6: Mike McCarthy there after today's practice, covering a lot of different topics. A little chummy with the media too there, Coach.
7: You can
6: McCarthy.
7: Tell this guy's been a head coach before, by
6: cracking
7: the way.
6: Cracking some jokes.
7: He's very available to the media, it seems, you know, and talks to them on a pretty regular basis thus far, and is very comfortable and entertaining, you know, mm-hmm. right, and informative. I mean, you can tell also that they very much have a plan in place of install, and he doesn't hide from that stuff at all. You know, today we're doing red zone, and we're not quite ready, done with red zone, and we're doing 2-minute, can't too much 2-minute, you know. So I like how he's kind of coached us up of how he's going to bring this thing along.
6: And we'll be very excited to see what it all looks like when we get out to Latrobe. Oh, about
7: those
6: seven,
7: practices will be
6: about
7: fun,
6: 7
7: yeah.
6: weeks from now? Oh, yeah. Absolutely.
7: Just see the structure of them, I'm curious of.
6: And because for 19 years we've been so used to one thing, and obviously now it's going to change. I mean,
7: we might not get 7 shots or backs on backers. Oh, what are we going to do?
6: Right, we already know we're getting Saturday night lights instead of Friday.
7: Right,
6: we're, you know, 11 o'clock practices instead of the usual 1:55. So
7: things are changing.
6: Things certainly are, as Bob Dylan said. Right, the times they are changing. When we return here, final segment of the first hour, I want to talk another big extension across the NFL with Matt. Drake London being locked up by the Falcons. Also, it is a Wednesday, Matt, so I've got a quick little best of the West

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1: Okay, what could go wrong here?
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0: Closing down the first hour of The Drive here, Matt, and not just Nick Herbig getting a fat extension yesterday, but, man, Drake London, I tell you what, becoming one of the highest paid players in Falcons franchise history. 4 year, $141 million contract extension with a $100 million guaranteed. That can also go up from $141 to potentially $150 million if he reaches certain incentives within the deal. He's under contract with the Falcons now through the 2030 season. 35.25 average annual value on his new deal makes him the NFL's third highest paid wide receiver behind just Jaxon Smith-Njigba and the Cincinnati Bengals. Matt, that's something that really jumps off the screen I like Drake London. I think he's really good. I don't think he's in the same stratosphere, certainly, as JSN and Ja'Marr Chase. He's now making more money than Justin Jefferson and CeeDee Lamb. But again, this is how things work when you're the next guy up in a ever ballooning salary cap league.
1: Much like we talked about Herbig. I mean, whoever signs most recently, you know.
0: He's also only 24 years old. He's one of those guys who came into the league as a puppy. So you know what? At 24 years old, is it maybe a slight overpay? Sure, but they have the space to do it.
1: Right.
0: And 2 years from now, if he's a top five receiver in the league, it might even look like a bargain.
1: I think he's already a top 10.
0: I agree.
1: I don't think he's Ja'Marr Chase, but I think he's a top 10 and big-bodied receiver who I think's game will age well, too. You know, he's a contested catch guy. Not that he doesn't separate. He does everything extremely well. But so I've been probably more critical of the Falcons offseason than of any teams. Not really their fault. I'm just in terms of getting better.
0: First round draft pick.
1: In a first round pick. They were really cash strapped, and you know, the Cousins thing sent them back a little bit. The Pierce trade looks terrible because of his off the field stuff, and the Rams are doing things left and right with their picks and all that type of stuff. But in terms of just getting better, I thought they were near the absolute bottom of the league in terms of what they're getting better with on the field in terms of personnel. But they knew this going in. Believe it or not, these franchises are pretty smart. And despite their woes this offseason, I think this is a great sign that there's better days to come for the Falcons. Because I went and double-checked it, and I was right. Before this deal, there was only two teams in the league that had more cap space next year than the Falcons, which is when this will kick in. This isn't going to hurt them for this year. So I think it's a big-time eat-your-vegetables, eat-your-Wheaties season. See if Penix can be the guy or what's going on with Tua. And then brighter days to come. You know, we're going to extend Bijan and Pitts and maybe go shopping in free agency and build around London. And those three are nice weapons, but the wide receiver room, other than London and Atlanta, it's pretty suspect.
0: Yeah.
1: I mean, you really need to build around this guy, and you nailed it. I mean, he's only 24.
0: That's crazy.
1: Yeah. I mean, he was drafted. He was the first receiver drafted in the Pickens draft.
0: Eighth overall, I want to say.
1: Yeah, that was the Garrett Wilson, Olave, Pickens. I mean, that was a loaded class.
0: Speaking of Pickens, too, and, you know, this just kind of...
1: Oh, I'm sure he's looking at this contract.
0: I'm sure he is. And I forget, it was one of the NFL Network guys. I can't remember which one. But basically tweeted out that, like, Drake London's guaranteed money now is almost four times more than George Pickens is. George Pickens, about 28 million guaranteed this year, 100 million
1: for
0: Drake
1: the franchise
0: London.
1: Tag, yeah.
0: Now it's a 1 year franchise tag versus a 4 year long term deal.
1: He but gets to be a free agent after the year, too.
0: That really just drives home how much the guaranteed portion of these deals mean to these guys and their agents when they're signing long-term, and the team's willingness to give out big guaranteed numbers.
1: Yeah, well said. You know, because I often say the franchise tag is not a bad deal. I mean, it isn't, because it is guaranteed, but you get paid every week. Yeah, he does not get a huge signing bonus, Pickens I'm talking about, or any player under the franchise tag. He's going to get, 27? So divide that by 17, he gets like 1.5 every Monday.
0: Sure.
1: That's great.
0: Nice.
1: And even if he, you know, gets hurt or gets cut, he's still getting that money as a franchise tag player. And yes, he also has the ability to become a free agent after the season. But I'm not a financial wizard by any stretch, but any investment person would still tell you, I'll take the check that London got today.
0: I'll take the big money up front.
1: I mean, you could buy a CD or a bond or something that doesn't hardly bring you anything, and it's going to yield a lot of money. You could live off that,
0: yes,
1: let alone real, let alone like give it to a real investment dude, you know? And there's some job security, you know, because if Pickens does blow out his knee in week 17, he's not getting this deal.
0: He's not getting this deal
1: right.
0: in the offseason,
1: right,
0: certainly.
1: Right.
0: Certainly. And if Drake London blows out his knee in week 17, he's still making a lot of money.
1: Just happy financially.
0: That's why that guaranteed number is a big part of these long-term contract extensions.
1: But it is a big difference of just giving me that check today that I hand to my investment broker as opposed to, I'll hand you $1 million a week or whatever.
0: That's right.
1: I know that doesn't sound like...
0: When you see the things, the icebreaker type questions that are like, would you rather get $10 million right now or $1 million for the next 12 months? It's like, you take the money right now.
1: Of course.
0: And you invest it. Because
1: you invest it, right.
0: Like any
1: you
0: person.
1: You might get 30% return. Right.
0: Any person will tell you,
1: yes.
0: Like, time is your greatest friend in terms of investing and letting your money grow.
1: Just
0: and
1: buy a chunk of real estate and let it grow. Or buy gold. Or don't ask me for investment advice. Right. Buy whatever.
0: I'm starting to get to that point in life where, man, I've now hitting 35. I've really seen that. I've made some very small investments over the last 10 years of my life, but they're starting to, you look at that number on the monthly statement,
1: if you have a child and you put $10 in their account the day they're born every month, and they're my kid's age at 20, that's a lot of money.
0: That's a lot of cheddar.
1: That's a lot of cheddar.
0: Start those, all you young parents out there, start those 529s now.
1: Yeah. Yeah, but like to your point, you know, there's, I guess, in the lottery, if you hit, you want a big chunk now or a bigger chunk, but over the year.
0: Big chunk now.
1: Big chunk now, always.
0: Always.
1: Right. You may not even live till 10 more years. Who knows? You know, right. Give me the big chunk now and I'll figure out what to do with it.
0: If you ever have that option. Do you hit him with a Jerry Maguire? Show me the money. Yeah,
1: write me a giant check right now, and I'll figure out what to do with it.
0: I want a real big check, like Happy Gilmore.
1: Yeah, exactly.
0: I don't care what place I finish it in. I just want a real big check. Matt, we got like a minute left here in this segment. You ready for a little Best of the West on this Wednesday?
1: Oh, wow. Okay, rapid fire. All right.
0: My current summer beer power rankings.
1: Summer beer power. Okay.
0: Honorable mention, Garage Beer Lime. Have you had the Garage Beer yet? That's the Kelsey Brothers
1: beer out of Ohio. Didn't even know of it.
0: The regular one's okay. The lime one, though, in the summertime.
1: It sounds summerish.
0: Sitting out in the sunshine is delicious. That's my honorable mention. Number five, Sierra Nevada Summerfest. These are beers to drink in June and July and on the beach and when it's hot. Number four, Corona, of course.
1: I would say
0: classic.
1: Things like Corona and Dos Equis are my bag. You know,
0: You're gonna like the rest of these ones. Number three, Landshark.
1: Okay, I've had a few, but.
0: Number two, maybe the beer that has risen up my power rankings the most in the last few years, Modelo.
1: Modelo's strong.
0: I don't know what it is, man. Modelo, I love them. You can put them down easy, and you feel fine the next day.
1: My wife's cousin's wedding reception. They got married elsewhere and had like a big party, and the only beer there were Modelo cans, and we did a number on them.
0: You sure did?
1: Right.
0: You can do a number on them, but I will say
1: the bottles are much better with Modelo bottle or draft than can fan.
0: It's Modelo in a bottle is like 10 out of 10.
1: Yeah.
0: It's great.
1: Yeah.
0: Number one, though, on my list, speaking of 10 out of 10 in a bottle, Pacifico. You ever had a Pacifico?
1: Yes, not many, but yes.
0: They're like a Mexico, California thing, but you can start to get them on the West or on the East Coast now. When we were out in LA with the Steelers in October, Rob King, Missy Matthews, and I were doing a show at a bar there, one of our Steelers, you know, Nation Unite pep rallies. And the bar owner was like, you guys all look like you need a drink. And we were like, yeah. And Missy was like, I'll do a Moscow Mule or something like that.
1: Mm-hmm.
0: And Rob and I were like, what do you have on draft? And he was like, you guys both look like you need a Pacifico. And we were like, okay, let's do it. Like, man, this is delicious. It's along the lines of Modelo and Corona.
1: Yeah,
0: you
1: it's
0: know?
1: A beach beer. Yeah, right.
0: And maybe it's just because I haven't had it much in my life, but that's number one for me. That's what I drank. I drank some Modelos last week at Marco Island, but Pacifico was numero uno.
1: I know we're up against it, but Red Stripe would be on my list.
0: It's a good one.
1: For sure.
0: It's a good one.
1: For two reasons. I'm afraid. Fan of the grenades, you know,
0: the little stub bottles.
1: That's what
0: the garage beer limes come in, the little stub bottles.
1: I do like the grenades. And my wife and I, speaking of destination marriage, we got married on the beach
0: in Jamaica.
1: And it was an all exclusive, all you could eat, all you could drink. And they had like three beers to pick from. Of course, one was Red Stripe, and that was the go to.
0: I just remember those commercials when I was a teenager, like, Red Stripe, hooray beer.
1: Yes.
0: Do you remember those?
1: Yeah,
0: that was like
1: their
0: big marketing thing in the United States, like, you know, 20 years ago.
1: Yeah, man.
0: Yeah, man. Hour in the books, man. Not an hour to go here. We'll talk a little FPI projections when we return. Rodgers and McCarthy reunion numbers, some deep dive into that. And of course, we'll get to your questions, comments, concerns, and reactions. Halfway home on the drive, Euler and Williamson, Steelers Nation Radio on the Steelers Audio Network.
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0: Good evening, Steeler Nation. How we doing? Well, that's good. Us too. Hour number two of The Drive here on Steelers Nation Radio on the Steelers Audio Network. And we're going to talk some NFL Football Power Index 2026 projections.
1: Okay.
0: For those unfamiliar, ESPN's FPI Football Power Index. It's all predictive rankings
1: and analytically based
0: on win totals from the betting market, each team's schedule and strength of schedule, along with factors such as the difference between a team's starting and backup quarterback, special teams ratings, kickers ratings, that ESPN uses to simulate thousands of times and, you know, form projections for the upcoming season.
1: Okay.
0: And on a game, they do this on a game by game basis.
1: I think a lot, I'm
0: sure most people are familiar with ESPN's FPI. It's been around not forever, but for a while.
1: For a while now. Yeah.
0: And Matt, this year they said it's the first time since 2015 is when ESPN FPI started. So 11 years.
1: Yeah.
0: First time that one of the two teams in the Super Bowl from the previous year are outside of the top 10 heading into the new year.
1: Wow. I saw this, but I didn't click on it.
0: That's because they have the Patriots as the NFL's 14th best team currently.
1: Wow.
0: Which, again, is the first,
1: seems pretty low.
0: First time that one of the defending conference champions is outside of the top 10 since 2015. Now,
1: interesting.
0: A lot of that, I'm sure, like, for example, if you would have done the Broncos of the late 90s, after John Elway retired,
1: I bet you
0: they fell out of the top 10.
1: I would say usually Drew Brees hangs it up, or whatever. Someone big hangs it up.
0: Like, if in Brady's last year, if the Bucs would have made the Super Bowl then, I bet you after Brady retired, they...
1: If the Rams win the Super Bowl and Stafford retires next year, they're not going to be very high.
0: Perfect example.
1: Right, right.
0: If for some reason Sam Darnold would have retired, you know, if he was 37
1: right
0: years old.
1: Sunset. Yeah.
0: So I'm sure there has been some examples before 2015 of, you know...
1: I think it's happened. Yeah, right.
0: I'm sure the John Elway one with the Broncos. You know, older quarterbacks who win the Super Bowl and then sail off into the sunset. But this, the first time since it's been tracked.
1: But all in all,
0: New
1: England may have even gained more than they lost this offseason, especially when you factor in the pass catchers and O-line.
0: I mean, too, but AJ Brown, Dobbs. Also, as we've highlighted, it's the National Football League. It's not Ohio State versus Akron.
1: Right.
0: I think that you could not have had an easier path to the Super Bowl than they had last year.
1: Definitely in the postseason. I mean, I've said this a few times. Over the course of a 17-game schedule, okay, some teams have it harder than others. I'm the first to admit that. But again, you didn't play New Mexico State.
0: It's not the ACC versus the Big Ten or the Big 12 versus the SEC.
1: You should go to the postseason. Right. But, boy, they hit snake eyes three times in a row in terms of opponents in the postseason.
0: So, you know, now that the Patriots are at 14, here's how the rest of this shakes out. No surprise here. The Rams at number one. I think everybody agrees with that now. They stay relatively healthy, and they should be a juggernaut.
1: So this came out today. I assume this equates Garrett, AJ Brown.
0: It does, yes.
1: All these moves all of a sudden just
0: came out today. Rams at number one. Number two, Matt, the Buffalo Bills.
1: Ooh, I'm not there.
0: I'm not either, but I've also...
1: These top teams are harder for me than ever, or I'm more down on the top teams than ever in June.
0: That's a great way to put it.
1: Yeah. I mean, even Seattle.
0: We talked about that a little bit yesterday when we did the top five contenders conversation. Ravens at three.
1: They continue to. I don't know who I'd put two and three.
0: I don't either.
1: But I have a lot of questions about both those.
0: But I don't think it's the team with a first time NFL head coach.
1: Right.
0: And a lot of questions in the trenches.
1: Yeah. I totally agree. And again, Buffalo's defense is not a top half of the league defense to me at all.
0: Number four, defending Super Bowl champion Seattle Seahawks. I think that's fine.
1: They'd probably be two for me.
0: Yesterday we had Rams one, Seahawks two, but this is not that far off. I'm not complaining about that. Speaking of loaded division, the 49ers at number five.
1: I get it.
0: I thought they had a really good offseason. They won 12 games last year.
1: Right. I mean, they have a big-time head coach.
0: That division is loaded, man.
1: It took me a while to come around on Purdy. But so I heard this about the division. Obviously, there's three teams we've mentioned from that division, and one we're not going to mention for a very long time. But this is the difference of what's going on in Rams land versus Cardinals land right now. Is one team just traded for the best defensive player on the planet, who's coming off a defensive MVP season. The other team, biggest issue is a contract dispute with Jacoby Brissett.
0: I saw somebody tweet that.
1: To be their starting quarterback. not a contract dispute with Josh Allen or Pat Mahomes, with Jacoby Brissett, who I respect, but that's the big issue.
0: It's always a good reminder that, you know, in these professional sports leagues, there's 32 teams.
1: Yeah.
0: Right? I think in every league now, right? Or is baseball still 30, Nathan, or is it 32?
1: 30.
0: Okay, so baseball 30, the others 32.
1: Are NBA and hockey 32?
0: I know hockey is. I think NBA is as well.
1: Good hockey game last night. First one I've watched.
0: And the NBA final start tonight. Love this time of year. All 32 teams, though, do not operate equally.
1: Same place in their development.
0: Yes.
1: Right, yeah.
0: Yes. Number six, the Green Bay Packers. They're an intriguing one that we haven't talked probably enough about when we have that contenders conversation.
1: Side note, on the NFL Six Pack show I do with Brian Peacock, lately this time of year, we've been doing like pick a category and we pick our favorite six.
0: Okay.
1: And our category,
0: like quarterbacks, head coaches,
1: right? Yeah, but one we're going to do coming up is coach quarterback combination.
0: Nice.
1: You know, like today was top three receiving threats, and we did it in Drake London's honor. You know, Pitts, Bijan, Drake was one of the conversations. Green Bay was one of my easier ones to put in the six. So, you know, the weapons are, you know, I love Kraft, you know,
0: of course,
1: but I have some doubts about the O-line. I'm a Love fan. This seems a little high, a little rich for me for Green Bay. I don't think they might be my first pick in the North.
0: Well, let me tell you then, too, and we could start to chunk
1: again,
0: this.
1: Again, these great teams aren't blowing me away.
0: I tell you what, not to get over our skis here, but the Texans are at 13, the Patriots are at 14, the Broncos are at 15.
1: Ooh, I'd have Denver way higher.
0: I mean, any of those teams could win the AFC.
1: Denver might be my pick to win
0: Denver
1: the AFC.
0: I'd have Denver way higher.
1: Yeah, I might have Denver ahead of Buffalo and Baltimore.
0: Let me start chunking these for you five at a time, and we can.
1: Packers
0: 6, Chargers 7, Lions 8, Chiefs 9, Eagles 10. I think that 8-10 is pretty fair there.
1: Yeah,
0: 7-10 is pretty fair.
1: A real
0: there.
1: Problem with any of those. Lions have a very easy schedule. I think that probably factors in. Super excited about the Chargers' offense with new coordinator, healthy tackles. You know what Herbert can do. So I'm fine with that. Side note, and I think this applies to Steelers, who we haven't brought up yet, obviously. Because these teams at the top don't seem as good as they usually are, it could be a team that people look at as a mediocre Steelers Colts that puts it all together this year and ends up going a lot for
0: Jags.
1: You know, somebody that's, you know, a solid team that is well coached that might go further than you think this year. Because I don't think the ones at the top have this, like, stronghold over the league.
0: Agree. Especially the way the AFC looked. Mm-hmm. Like going into last year, it was like you got the Chiefs still, the Bills, the Ravens, the Texans, the Broncos. The AFC looked loaded.
1: It looked
0: this
1: way
0: time
1: more
0: last
1: open
0: year.
1: Than it has been.
0: 11 through 15 here. Cowboys at 11, Bengals at 12, and then, like I just said, Texans, Patriots, Broncos, 13, 14, 15.
1: The Broncos are much higher.
0: The
1: than
0: Broncos
1: that.
0: At 15 seems like.
1: Yeah. Good, I'd probably good have Houston value. Higher than that, too.
0: I think I would. I think the Cowboys and the Bengals, maybe I would swap, you know, the Texans and the Broncos with those two.
1: They're probably closer to 15 than 10, but okay.
0: Yeah. 16, the Bears. 17, Jags. 18, Bucks. 19, Vikings. 20, Colts. Notice, we have still not said the Pittsburgh Steelers.
1: I think I would definitely have the Steelers in the top 20.
0: Listen, the Bears, I can understand.
1: Bears seem a little low.
0: They're on the rise.
1: Actually,
0: they won a playoff game last year. The Jags, you know, they feel like they've kind of turned a corner, and they played a really competitive playoff game back and forth with the Bills that they lost at
1: Lawrence
0: the end.
1: Lawrence is in a good point of his career
0: year.
1: Right now, too. Yeah.
0: But I think I'd have the Steelers ahead of the Bucks, the Vikings, and the Colts. A lot of questions with the Bucks. Vikings, hey, if Kyler Murray hits, they could be really good again, but that's an if. And then Colts, you want to talk quarterback questions? Colts have that going on, too.
1: I would have the Steelers over all three of those without hesitation.
0: 21, the Washington Commanders. 20.
1: I think the Commanders are going the wrong way, too.
0: 22, your Pittsburgh Steelers. 23.
1: They don't have like a write-up on each team.
0: They don't.
1: They just have the list.
0: 23, the New York Football Giants. 24, the Atlanta Falcons. 25, a team that I would probably have higher, the New Orleans Saints.
1: Yeah, I'd have the Saints higher, too. I think Chuck is real, and I think that offense is going to be good, you know, like an above-average offense.
0: 26, the Panthers. 27, the Titans. 28. The Raiders.
1: I'd probably even have the Panthers higher than that.
0: I might.
1: I know they won a bad division, but they won a division.
0: I could see the Titans being better than the Falcons and the Giants and some of these teams, too.
1: I think people are ahead of themselves on the Giants, by the way. Same. I mean, Harbaugh is a great influence, and okay, they added some picks, but they lost extra Lawrence, and they have not won many games in the last, like, 20 years.
0: Not a lot of good vibes around neighbors right now.
1: No, it looks. They signed three receivers yesterday.
0: And Jackson Dart, TBD, and you and I are not huge fans of, Dart of his potential to be a franchise quarterback.
1: Yes.
0: 29 Cardinals, 30 Browns, 31 the Jets, and 32 way down in South Beach, the Miami Dolphins. I tell you what, if you're Buffalo and New England, it's very nice that the other two teams in your division are 31 and 32 on this list.
1: Yeah, I mean, we'll go through it, I'm sure, when we get closer, but it's going to be hard to keep both those teams out of my seven that go to the playoffs in the AFC.
0: Yes.
1: Just because you probably get four wins, maybe five in your division. That goes a long way.
0: Best playoff odds in each conference via the FPI. AFC, the Bills number one at 85% chance. Ravens.
1: Division really helps them.
0: Really helps
1: them. Yeah.
0: Ravens number two at 83% chance. If I can short that, I would right now. I told you I already put some cheddar on the under 11.5 wins for Baltimore.
1: I mean, like
0: you're saying, there's an 83% chance they're making the playoffs. I'd take the other 17% chance and short it.
1: Me too. Like, I don't know what the odds are, but it's like just yes or no. Does no making the playoffs pay 10-1? Sign me up.
0: Sign me up.
1: I mean, I probably will lose, but for what that payoff is, sign me up.
0: Bengals at number three, Matt, with a 69% chance.
1: I think they're underestimating the division a little bit.
0: Chiefs number four, 68% chance. Then Chargers, Patriots, Texans, Jags, Broncos.
1: Boy, they're low on Denver.
0: Really low on Denver. And then the Steelers.
1: I mean, Denver should have been the Super Bowl last year. And they got better.
0: So Denver has the ninth odds in the AFC to make the playoffs.
1: Yeah, I don't.
0: That's wild. That's like, not to win the Super Bowl or anything, ninth best playoff odds in the AFC, Steelers at 10. Broncos way too low there.
1: That might be my biggest takeaway from the whole segment is why so low on Denver?
0: NFC Rams, 82% chance to make the playoffs. That's lower than the Bills, but I think it's just because how good the division is.
1: Yeah, I mean, you could easily be a wild card team and be...
0: No doubt.
1: You know, it has to have a tougher path.
0: And you'll see it here, too. Seahawks number two for playoff odds in the NFC at 69%. Lions number three at 68%. Niners number four at 67%. Then Packers, Eagles, Cowboys, Bucks, Bears, and Falcons number 10. I guess that's because same with the Bucks, the division is just so wide open.
1: That somebody's going to win it.
0: I tell you what, though. The Bears having the Bears and the Broncos each having the ninth best playoff odds in their conference was not something I would have...
1: For the payoff, I mean, I would put a buck on both those.
0: Projected NFL draft order in 2027 via the Football Power Index.
1: I wonder if Cardinals are one or if Miami's one.
0: Miami one, Arizona two.
1: Arizona has a much harder schedule.
0: They do.
1: Yeah.
0: Jets 3, Browns 4, Raiders 5, Titans 6, Panthers 7, Saints 8, Giants 9, Commanders 10.
1: Gotcha. I thought they might have the Steelers in the top 10 draft, which doesn't happen very often.
0: I'd be interested to see where they would have the Steelers on that pecking order, but they only go 10 deep for these things. Here's what's crazy. Most likely Super Bowl matchups, okay? Rams versus Bills.
1: Okay, so that seems like the low hanger.
0: 4.8%.
1: It's crazy. It's so low, though.
0: So low.
1: Right.
0: Rams versus Ravens, 4.7%. Seahawks versus Buffalo, 2.6%. Chiefs and Rams, 2.5%. Niners and Ravens, 2.4%. There is a 28% chance. So let me phrase this differently. There's a 72% chance, okay, that the Super Bowl will not be one of the 10 most likely matchups.
1: That makes sense.
0: Which I think alludes to, again...
1: It could be those same teams, but not necessarily the matchup. It's like hitting a parlay.
0: That just reinforces the... Other than the Rams, which is consensus, everyone agrees they're loaded. Mm-hmm. There's a lot of questions about 2 through 16 of who the best teams in the NFL are.
1: I'm a little shocked, well, maybe not, that some of the best Super Bowl matchup odds aren't... Number one, Rams versus Bills. Number two, Rams versus Ravens. Number three, Rams versus Chiefs. You know what I mean?
0: Exactly right.
1: But again, but still, the NFC is tough to get out.
0: Consider how tough
1: they may not even win their division.
0: They might be playing a wild card game and going on the road for the playoffs.
1: And what percent chance do you think they have to win their division? It's probably under 50.
0: Or maybe 50-50.
1: Yeah.
0: Coin flip.
1: I mean, Seattle and San Francisco are really
0: they
1: strong.
0: They do have the defending Super Bowl champions.
1: You're right.
0: And a team that just won 12 games last year.
1: San Francisco got better.
0: Last one here. Here's what they said about the Patriots being so low, taking such a step back. First team to reach the Super Bowl and be ranked outside of the top 10 in the following preseason FBI, but they were very fortunate to make the Super Bowl, which is very much tied into their rankings. Mm-hmm. The Patriots numbers last season indicate a team with strong potential for sustained success. They led the league in EPA per play on offense, were 10th on defense, but those numbers came against the league's easiest strength of schedule, and their postseason schedule was very fortuitous. They faced the banged up Chargers, the banged up Texans, and the Bo Nix-less Broncos. They did acquire wide receiver A.J. Brown, expected to lift the passing offense. So where does all of this leave New England? Still a long shot contender. They have a 6.7% chance to get back to the Super Bowl, 2.7% chance to win it. That puts them on par with Denver and Houston. They are also underdogs to the Bills in their own division, only having a 30.6% shot to repeat as division champions.
1: So I get it that history shows this is a good way to do things. But this seems especially more prudent in the AFC. But the Burrow and especially Mahomes, Allen, Lamar tier is where they're putting their money.
0: Yeah,
1: you know,
0: and if
1: which I get it.
0: If there's a lot of questions and you got to put your money somewhere, bet on the quarterbacks.
1: Yeah, Josh Allen's a pretty good bet. I mean, I'll hitch my wagon to there, and if I go down with the ship, so be it. You know, right.
0: Speaking of quarterbacks, what are some of the questions and some of the numbers behind this Aaron Rodgers and Mike McCarthy reunion here in 2026 in Pittsburgh? We'll dig into those as we roll along in hour number two. Wes Schuler, Matt Williamson, you are listening to The Drive on Steelers Nation Radio on the Steelers Audio Network.
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0: Matt, there are plenty of questions the Steelers are facing this offseason. Hey, that's the case every single year. But I think especially whenever it's a year that you are starting a new era in terms of head coach and coaching staff for the first time.
1: Some uncertainty.
0: In 19 years. And a head coach that spent a lot of time with your current quarterback, not recently, but not too long ago either. So you had sent me this kind of just inside Mike McCarthy and Aaron Rodgers and their reunion here in 2026 in Pittsburgh. This is Pro Football Focus.
1: Yeah, this was a good article.
0: And basically kind of breaking down some of the numbers and some of the things to keep an eye on and some of the, I guess, what am I looking
1: some
0: for?
1: Some are like, worrisome, some are encouraging.
0: Some are worrisome, right, some are encouraging, and then some just like myths versus facts, I think, in the,
1: that's a good way of putting it,
0: in the conversation too. But
1: and some of this is based off what's kind of ancient history by NFL standards, if it's five
0: that's
1: years
0: a
1: ago
0: great
1: or
0: call,
1: whatever.
0: Great
1: and
0: call.
1: And it makes you wonder how much adjusting they'll do, but that's, to me, is the to-be-determined part.
0: That is certainly the TBD part, as, of course, here, the article just signed me out on Pro Football Focus my account. Here we go. I got it right here. They like to do that and mess with you from time to time here. The three big things that they highlight kind of off the jump are that Mike McCarthy is going to bring proven schematic evolution to Pittsburgh.
1: I think that's much needed over the last 4 or 5 years.
0: They say Rodgers and McCarthy's last year together in Green Bay, they ranked near the bottom of the league in pre-snap motion.
1: Yes.
0: But since then, McCarthy has been ranked in the top 12, top 10 every year that he was in Dallas.
1: Yeah. I thought that was really telling. Now, pre-snap motion across the league, same with play action, provides better EPA, better production than not using it. However,
0: even if you're not the best run team.
1: I mean, generally speaking, it's life is better with play action, with motion, than without. However, and I think Rodgers qualifies here, Peyton Manning's the best example ever. Peyton Manning used to come to the line, and Marvin was on the right.
0: Yep.
1: Wayne was on the left. Dallas Clark was a tight end. Edge was behind him. And he used a lot of the clock. And he didn't want a lot of motion. He wanted to read the poker player's hands, him and Ray Lewis Barkley.
0: Him and Jeff Saturday.
1: Right. And I'm going to read this thing out, and I'm better above the neck than your defense is. And the longer I hold my water, the more you're going to tell me, and I'm going to get you in the right play.
0: Yep.
1: And I think Rodgers has a lot of those qualities, too.
0: I do, too.
1: Yeah.
0: Tell you what, I'd like Marvin and Reggie and Edrin James lining up in the black and gold this season, too.
1: Yeah. Colts are such an interesting build. I mean, like, Polian went to the Hall of Fame as a GM, and frankly, he kind of got lucky picking Peyton Manning versus Leaf was a total 50-50 proposition at the time. But after Peyton became really good, they used a first-round pick, like, every year in a skill position. All those guys I mentioned are all first-round picks. And then they paid Freeney and Mathis.
0: Freeney and Mathis on the
1: and
0: edge.
1: And the other nine on defense. We'll just throw a fourth-round pick on it and not give you a
0: sense.
1: Sometimes
0: we'll get Bob Sanders and it'll be great.
1: Because Manning's going to put up 30-plus, and these two are going to rush the passer off the edge, and everybody else just don't stink.
0: They won a lot of games.
1: They won a lot of games.
0: Went to a couple Super Bowls and won one of them playing that way. The other two kind of big notes off the jump are Aaron Rodgers relies on a quick release style due to mobility limitations in year 22.
1: Yeah.
0: That doesn't surprise anybody.
1: No.
0: Averaged 2.58 seconds to throw last season. That was third quickest in the NFL.
1: And I would like to see that come up.
0: I would like to see that too. And I think
1: it's never going to be a top of the league, but I want to see it come up.
0: I think this kind of relates to it. Aaron Rodgers' performance in a clean pocket showed regression this past season. Mm-hmm. Long considered an elite operator when projected, Rodgers' 79.4 PFF grade from a clean pocket ranked 22nd out of quarterbacks in the NFL. I think that that's certainly fair. I mean, he's into his 40s now. I also am hoping that he's going to get a lot more clean pockets this year, and because of that, be more comfortable when that opportunity presents itself.
1: I also think adding Pittman at better pass catchers is part of it too. I mean, I'm not defending Rodgers, but this is just a fact that everyone rolled coverage to Metcalf in such a heavy way that the other wideouts on the team, not the other pass catchers, but the other wideouts on the team didn't carry their weight. Yeah, I mean, compared to the rest of the league. I still have hope for Broderick Jones, but in terms of quick pressures, I know they kind of get into some of like the quick pressure stuff and ball coming out quick. Mm-hmm.
0: Average depth of target, all that.
1: Yeah, all of which we know is low and quick, and ball comes out quick.
0: Particularly when you look at it compared to Aaron Rodgers, you know, first 18 years in the league.
1: And we know he's not going to extend plays like Lamar and some of these other guys. You know, when the play breaks down, he's not going to be the same. But say what you want about Broderick Jones, the stat of quick pressures allowed, which is a pressure under 2.5 seconds, that's where Jones was really bad. You know, like, he had a lot of good reps, but his bad reps were real, real bad.
0: I remember you and I having that conversation at some point in the regular season, and I think you liked the way that I laid it out. Broderick Jones's problem was not being a C student. Mm-hmm. Broderick Jones's problem was he would have nine B+, A- reps in a row, and then he'd have an F
1: then an
0: on
1: F.
0: the 10th one.
1: Right.
0: Not a C, not a D, It was
1: on the old man's blind side.
0: It was, you know, like, it was B plus, A minus, B plus, B plus,
1: with
0: F.
1: Right. Yeah. At least die slow.
0: You can live with some C minuses and some D pluses. Oh, everyone's going to have those.
1: That's a big O line coach term. He at least dies slow.
0: He had a lot of absolute zeros on reps.
1: Yes.
0: He had a lot of sevens and eights and nines.
1: Yes.
0: Some sixes, but he had a lot of zeros.
1: And you could say Rodgers is less likely to hold the ball at this age than he was 10 years ago. And you're probably 100% right. But I also think if any quarterback's turning your back to that and you're like, any given rep could be that F, you're gonna feel it, you know?
0: I'm glad you brought that up, because that's a good point. The biggest thing that they want to see is how the average depth of target could change, because
1: I'm hoping that goes up a smidge too.
0: During his time with Mike McCarthy, you look every year, 9.3, 9.3, 9.6, 9.2, 8.5, 8.6, 8.7, 9.4, 9.2, 9.1, 8.3. To last year, where it was just 6.6
1: yards per target. Yeah.
0: Aaron's last year in Green Bay, it was 8.5. His one healthy season with the Jets, it was 7.3. Last year, 6.6. And how much does that number change in the new offense, in the new scheme, back with Mike McCarthy?
1: Yeah, I'd love to see that get to high sevens.
0: 7.77. It doesn't need to be 9.6 again.
1: Right.
0: But I would like it to get back into, I think the high sevens is a good call. 7.7, mm-hmm. 7.9, I'd sign up for that right now.
1: Because that quick game can be effective in the short stuff, but can't be all you got.
0: Exactly right. They rounded out by saying that they don't view the Steelers as a bona fide Super Bowl contender in 2026, but they are fully capable on being a better team than last year, one that saw them go 10-7 and play host a game in the wild card round.
1: It's one of the few outlets that do national stuff that I've heard say, and I got credit Rob King. He's been saying this all offseason too. He's like, why are none of the national people looking at the Steelers like they're better this year than last year? I think the roster's noticeably better. Just Pittman addition.
0: Just Pittman and Dean alone.
1: Right. You know, like, they would have killed for Pittman last year.
0: Oh, my goodness.
1: Yeah.
0: Would have absolutely... Yeah. Committed a felony to have a guy like that in the wide receiver room.
1: Legit number two.
0: So that was fun just digging into some of those numbers. That's on Pro Football Focus if people want to check it out. Final segment ahead, and you know what that means. We will get to your questions, comments, concerns, and reactions via YouTube, via the X Twitter. To close this thing down, you know where to get at us if you want to get involved. Euler and Williamson, it's The Drive. One more segment to go. 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
3: Final segment here of The Drive on this Wednesday. You guys already know what that means. We turn it over to you. The questions, the comments, the concerns, the reactions. The time is yours. There are two ways to get involved. You can always tweet us on the X Twitter, as Dale would have called it. I'm at Wesley Euler. He's at Williamson NFL. You can also leave your comments on the YouTube page every single day. And our video producer, Mr. Tyler V, does a great job of procuring those for us as well. Tyler telling us, Matt, a lot of people not liking your Myles Garrett comments of being the best defensive player in the world and all these things.
4: I'll gladly address it. It doesn't mean I think Watt stinks.
3: That's the part that makes me crazy. You think Myles Garrett's the best defensive player in the year. It's like, well, what do you mean TJ Watt is washed?
4: Right.
3: Hey, guys, I'll just tell you this. They're both going to wear gold jackets 5 years after they retire.
4: I might even say Watt had a better career. I mean, it's right now. Garrett's the best player in the world.
3: There was a long time where we were saying TJ Watt was the best defensive player in the world. I don't know how you can say it's not Myles Garrett right now. That doesn't mean that TJ Watt sucks.
4: Right. I don't get that part of it.
3: And TJ, I think for a long time, was more impactful. He gave you the interceptions. He did just a ton of different
4: phenomenal
3: things.
4: Phenomenal one player. He's still a great player, right?
3: He made splash plays in every single game.
4: Yeah, but they're both all-time greats.
3: Last year, I don't know if people remember this, but Myles Garrett broke the sack record, which was held by Michael Strahan and TJ Watt.
4: Yes, on a horrible team that never had a lead.
3: Maybe the worst team in the league. Right. We can love TJ, and we can still listen. If there's a civil war between Myles Garrett and TJ Watt, I'm picking up my sword for the black and gold side, okay?
4: I will throw one more thing out there. It's not necessary to defend my cause here. I'm just being as honest as I possibly can. Garrett has not done his best work against the Steelers over his career. They've kept him semi in check. And probably a lot of you didn't watch the other 15 Browns games, which I don't blame you. That's not exactly a headline game at 1 o'clock on Sunday.
3: Moats and I used to laugh.
4: But let me tell you, they're pretty good.
3: Moats and I used to laugh about this all the time. I think there is a significant, because we can overestimate these things, but I think there's not a majority, but there's a significant portion of Steelers fans that think Lamar Jackson stinks.
4: Yeah, right.
3: Because
4: they've
3: only seen him against the Steelers, and right. He has struggled against the Steelers. Yeah. But I promise you, against the other 30 teams in the NFL, he has been pretty good. And you should wear that as a badge of honor.
4: Right.
3: That
4: Tomlin did a great job.
3: Your defense and your coaching staff, like nobody else, knew how to slow that guy and shut that guy down.
4: Exactly. And they did a pretty darn good job against Garrett. And frankly, they do a pretty good job against the whole division. I think that was one of Tomlin's great strengths, is understanding the strengths and weaknesses of those three teams extremely well. Doesn't mean the other 15 games that Lamar or Garrett played throughout the course of the season aren't unbelievable.
3: Sometimes there's just weird quirks like that in sports where certain guys really succeed or really struggle against certain teams. It's a weird business, Matt Williamson.
4: Yes.
3: RJ says, I think the pass rush is going to feast this year under Patrick Graham's defense. Yeah. Is it reasonable to think they'll finish top three in sacks this year?
4: Reasonable.
3: Yeah.
4: We said that last offseason. You need to be in the top of the league in sacks.
3: I think they were sixth last year.
4: Yeah,
3: so we're not quite top five. I think we said we wanted them back in the top five. They were close.
4: Yeah, and I think that's, again, part of it is economics. If you're spending that much on defense and you're spending that much on edge rushers, you should expect results.

0: But I also think they're deeper across their front than they've been. I think the secondary is a little bit better, that maybe you can even see a little more blitz, which might end up with two more Ramsey sacks than you thought, or Queen sacks, or things like that. So, yes, I think that's doesn't mean it's a failure if you're not in the top three, but I think that's a reasonable expectation, a reasonable goal.
1: I think you should be. That should be the goal.
0: You should be in that neighborhood.
1: If you finish fourth or fifth, it's not like it's a disaster, but that should
0: I
1: be
0: I wouldn't
1: the,
0: take door number two. I'll take four, you know, fourth in the league, but yeah. That's a reasonable expectation.
1: Completely agree. And it's almost felt like that's the Steelers' birthright for a long time, is to be at the top.
0: 6 years in a row, they were number one.
1: Mm-hmm.
0: That's nuts.
1: And then they went to like 16,
0: yeah,
1: but then back to six. Let's stay
0: up
1: there.
0: That's what we were talking about. You know, last summer when we were started doing this heavily, that
1: was
0: two
1: big things where yards per carry needs to go up and sack numbers, you need to be back towards the top of the league.
0: Right.
1: Michael says, I pay for Pro Football Focus. I don't think most Yinzers outside of Matt Williamson know how good Herbick has been by most metrics.
0: Mm.
1: Sixth highest graded edge rusher in the National Football League last year, behind just Danielle Hunter, Aiden Hutchinson, Micah Parsons, Miles Garrett, and Will Anderson.
0: Pretty good crew to hang with.
1: Pretty good. Alex Highsmith, number 12, by the way, on that list, too.
0: I think Watt was like 14, too. I mean, like, all three of them are extremely high. I've seen that list several times.
1: I know
0: times.
1: Watt's sack numbers weren't what we want them to be, but
0: his run defense grade was
1: still outstanding.
0: And I don't think Pro Football Focus is gospel, nor do I think Herbig's the sixth best edge guy on the planet. But it's reinforcement that pretty smart folks think he's really, really good.
1: Jared tweets and says, are they really going to have this much money invested in one position group, or is one of the two headed elsewhere? We discussed that a little bit at the start of the show.
0: Yeah.
1: And I certainly think it's a conversation that you have to have around mm-hmm. something like this. I don't think we have to shy away from that possibility. I do certainly think it's a possibility, but I wouldn't say it's likely.
0: I don't either. And I don't think it like now has to happen, you know, like, trying to think of a better example. Like sometimes, like there, I guess Boutte in New England,
1: you mentioned
0: a little
1: that
0: upset,
1: yesterday. Yeah,
0: and,
1: yeah, yeah.
0: And I mentioned, hey, I'd kick the tires on him. You know, they just trade for AJ Brown. All of a sudden, he goes on the pecking order. Maybe he has to go. That's not the case here at all. It's not like, well, we gave all this guy this money, so this dude's going. Highsmith's got to get out of here. They can handle it all.
1: They can. They will. They've had these conversations and certainly have a plan in that cap realm, and that's one of the things I think you should trust Omar Khan with the most, is how all these assets and salary yes. fit within the system
0: and where to spend your money,
1: where
0: to spend your draft picks. You know, right? It's not an accident that he's drafted three offensive tackles. They're the hardest position to find.
1: He, you know, to use the car analogy, Omar understands the value and this guy depreciates as soon as I drive him off the lot. But
0: right.
1: this guy is a vehicle that's impossible to find, and yeah. we can get him here in the draft. For
0: edge rushers are very, very, very valuable.
1: Yes, they are.
0: Yeah.
1: Jeff asked.
0: Not to go back to Miles Garrett, but small example.
1: Oh, man, this guy loves Miles Garrett.
0: Always talking about Miles Garrett. Let's say the Rams have an unbelievable year and they win the Super Bowl. And Matthew Stafford retires, and Sean McVay retires, and they ride off in the sunset. They can flip Miles Garrett for almost what they paid for. You know, like, he's not a depreciating asset, nor is Herbig.
1: The A.J. Brown conversation that you had yesterday.
0: Yeah, right.
1: The Eagles traded him for a first-round pick, got him for a handful of years, went to two Super Bowls, won one of them, and then traded him for a first-round pick.
0: That's rare. That's gold. But like,
1: that's the type of business you do in Madden, right?
0: Yeah. There. But these top-edge guys, they hold their value.
1: Yes,
0: and
1: they're
0: still hard to find.
1: Jeff asks, what's your guys' thought on the amount of money in Herbig's contract? Over, under, just right? They definitely couldn't let him walk next year or test free agency. Also, tell me your favorite Harrison Ford movie, but you can't say Indiana Jones or Star Wars.
0: Oh.
1: Blade Runner or The Fugitive? Those are the first
0: Fugitive
1: two that came.
0: Strong.
1: Fugitive, for whatever reason, there was a period where I saw that when I was like 12. I was like, this movie's so cool.
0: Yeah.
1: You know, those movies that you see when you're young and you're like, this is so cool.
0: I bet there's an obvious answer I'm missing because he's been in a bazillion.
1: He's been
0: in
1: a lot.
0: Yeah.
1: Blade Runner and The Fugitive were the first two to come to my mind, though.
0: Back to Herbig money. It's about frankly, it's exactly what I thought. And I wish I had more receipts to say it's about $20 million-ish, because I think that's, you know, where you start. He'd have got much more than that if he was on the open market. So I think it's fine. I'll think about Harrison Ford.
1: Tyler. think about Harrison Ford. Tyler, with the joke of the day.
0: I hear he's hilarious in the new Apple show.
1: Shrinking.
0: Or the show's really good. I don't know if he's good. I haven't seen it yet.
1: I like Jason Segel, the other guy in the show with him. I think he's
0: heard
1: a really
0: things
1: good
0: about
1: writer.
0: The show.
1: Same here. It's one that's, as I've said with you, my wife and I have a list, a country mile long of all the TV shows that we want to watch. And
0: it's
1: just
0: on ours, too.
1: You know, we're parenting until 9 o'clock every night, and then you get to maybe watch one episode of something, and then it's bedtime. It's so takes us a while these days to get through shows, but we'll get back to it.
0: Another recent one, though, I did like him in the Yellowstone prequel. It was like 1812 or whatever. I'm just saying about recent.
1: Haven't
0: things.
1: Seen that, but that's another group of Harrison. Shows that I hear is really good. Tyler, with the joke of the day, who's got a harsher sentence, Rashee Rice or Jared Verse getting 2 to 3 years in Cleveland?
0: Yeah.
1: He's from Ohio, though. Remember, Jared Verse is from Ohio.
0: But boy, you can't be thrilled with that turn of events.
1: I don't think so.
0: Yeah.
1: I don't think so.
0: So I heard a little rumbling that I guess one of the beat reporters asked Verse, you know, so are you going to pay Dylan Gabriel money for number 8 jersey? And he basically said, I don't think I have to pay for that.
1: Think.
0: And then he walks out of the practice field wearing number 8.
1: I think that's a, hey,
0: sorry, Dylan,
1: Gabriel, you might not even be on the roster, buddy. Right. You're going to give up that number 8 to our big ticket item that
0: maybe
1: we just acquired.
0: Take him McDonald's or something afterwards.
1: He's not Chad Ochocinco, all right? I mean, take him somewhere nicer. You can take him to the Clevelander in downtown Cleveland. NFL via NFL researcher, highest paid current non-quarterback contracts based on the average per year. Okay?
0: Okay.
1: Drake London now checks in at number 10.
0: Okay.
1: Max Crosby 9, Myles Garrett 8, Danielle Hunter 7.
0: Garrett's not crazy expensive, considering he just signed a huge
1: really
0: deal.
1: Not.
0: Right.
1: 6, Jamar Chase. 5, Trent Jordan Watt of this parish. 4, Jackson Smith and Jigba. 3, Aiden Hutchinson. 2, Micah Parsons. And number 1, Big Willie style, Will Anderson Jr. I tell you what.
0: Okay. A lot of edge guys on there.
1: A couple wide receivers on there, too. Man, that is, when you see Myles Garrett just 8th, that's not bad.
0: Yeah, it's not bad.
1: It's not bad at all.
0: He just signed a deal last offseason.
1: Yeah. Bridge Burner says, Nick Shook of NFL.com put out analysis of offensive lines, and he has the Steelers ranked as the second best offensive line in the NFL.
0: Wow, I didn't see that.
1: If that turns out to be true, could the Steelers actually be Super Bowl contenders? Because I know Patrick Graham will have the defense ready. Great question, Bridge Burner, and yes.
0: And I would lean towards yes.
1: Yeah. I think if you are top 5 offensive line and a top 5-ish defense,
0: you should be in every game.
1: You should be in every single game.
0: Yeah.
1: Even if it's a top 5 offensive line and a top 10 defense, you should be in every single game. And I think the Steelers
0: have a hard time with turnovers because you would probably have a running game. You know what I mean?
1: Smooth Dave says, oh, I like this. Daniel Jeremiah recently said his formula for building a championship foundation is the following. And I'm curious to see how you guys would think about this and where the Steelers are in this. You have to have 1 franchise quarterback, 3 offensive playmakers, 3 quality offensive linemen, 2 franchise pass rushers, and 3 defensive playmakers.
0: I've heard this before.
1: That sounds about right to me on the surface.
0: Yeah, I've heard some other analysts I really like that have dug into this more that had better lists than that one. Because I'm not giving DJ a hard time, but like, I forget who else did it. But they went through like the last 10 Super Bowl winners and be like,
1: here's what they all had in common.
0: They all had in common. And pass rush was a huge, huge,
1: huge
0: one. And I think that's a big thing why the Rams were like, couldn't quite close out a game or two at the end. Not that Verse is terrible, but like, let's get better there.
1: You said it yesterday. Look at all the last Super Bowl champions. There's a couple things they have in common, but one of them is they could all, with 4 guys, wreak havoc in pass rush with just 4.
0: Mahomes is the best example ever. Like, the only time he looks bad is when his O-line is getting
1: crushed. The Eagles
0: crushed.
1: Or the Bucks just eating his offensive line.
0: Destroying it, right. I think the Steelers are short in a couple of those areas.
1: I think they could have more than 3 quality offensive linemen here, hopefully, before soon.
0: Yes.
1: I think they have more than 2 quality pass rushers.
0: Agreed.
1: Certainly. They could use more offensive playmakers.
0: I can't call Rodgers he's a franchise quarterback. He's the definition of it over his career.
1: Absolutely.
0: But he's not a top 5 guy, you know, I mean, at this point. Another offense playmaker wouldn't kill him either.
1: Wouldn't kill him.
0: Yeah.
1: Another one of our regulars here, Matt, Michael Adesso, says, I was recently listening to a podcast with Mina Kimes, and they were discussing an X factor for each team that will make or break their season in this upcoming NFL year. Their choice for the Steelers was Troy Faltanu. Michael says, I thought that was a tad lazy. Who would you guys pick? He says, mine would be Patrick Queen, because if he can play at an all pro level, the defense could be top three in the league.
0: I definitely would not. I'm with Michael, and I would not take Faltanu just because I don't think I look at X factor like this could go this way or this could go this
1: and
0: way.
1: And I don't know if it was one single player for all 32 or if, like I could say, the offensive line.
0: Yes.
1: You know, because that might be mine, if they can be a top five unit in the league.
0: This, I apologize, might have been with Dale or might have been with you, but I thought, like, Broderick Jones a year ago was a perfect example of that. Like, could he take a step forward and look like a first-round pick? Or could he be,
1: a step back and tank your offensive line? Great, great
0: high
1: one.
0: Ceilings, low floor conversations. To me, Faltanu has a high ceiling and a high floor.
1: You know, if I had to pick one player for this, who it might be? T.J. Watt. It's possible he could fall off. I'm not saying he's going to be defensive player of the year again, but if he can get back into that clear-cut, game-wrecking tier one defender, then my goodness, you could see that defense being outstanding.
0: Right, and this isn't bashing Watt or Watt.
1: No, again, we don't think he sucks or he's washed or anything.
0: No.
1: He just wasn't a defensive player of the year candidate last year like he had been for 6 or 7 years before that.
0: And could that be step one of... Every player declines. It was that step one of his decline, which will come someday for everybody, or was it a blip on the radar and he's back to being a monster? We all know he's going to be good.
1: Or is it just somewhere in between? There's middle ground there,
0: too. Yeah. I guess
1: he's not a perennial defensive player of the year candidate anymore, but he's still one of the best in what he does.
0: I mean, he's a pro bowler every year and deservedly so, you know.
1: Oh, Ian says... the only way I can see a scenario where the Steelers trade TJ is if the team is out of contention by the deadline and a playoff team grabs him. But you have to think that Herbig getting paid increases the likelihood of a pass rusher trade. Again, it certainly does increase the likelihood.
0: Of course.
1: I still think that's a low number, but I think Ian's correct there. That the only scenario is the season starts out brutally for the Steelers. Aaron Rodgers picks up a long-term injury, and all of a sudden it's like...
0: Okay. The Lions come calling, and it all adds up, and... Watt's even really open to it to go to a contender, and you do him somewhat of a favor maybe and get him to a playoff team and help his legacy. And, oh, by the way, you get a good pick in the process and open up some cap space.
1: I don't think that's likely.
0: I'm still not betting any of that happens.
1: But that is the one scenario that you would say, okay, then you could see it happen.
0: Mm-hmm.
1: Yes. Matt, that'll do it for the show today. Once again, enjoyed the program, covered a lot of different ground. And once again, congratulations to Nick Herbig and his family on a life-changing week, certainly.
0: Monster.
1: That'll do it for today. Thanks to Nate Dogg, Nathan, producing on the ones and twos, Tyler V, Mr. TV, on the video side of the production, for Matt Williamson. Wes Euler, take care, everybody. We will talk to you soon. As always, you know where to find us. It's on your 24/7 home of the black and gold, Steelers Nation Radio, on the Steelers Audio Network.
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1: Good afternoon, Steeler Nation. It's The Drive on the Steelers Audio Network. Wes Shuler and Matt Williamson with you here for the next 2 hours on this Wednesday. We're Matt, once again, we have been blessed by the content gods.
0: Yeah, stuff's happening.
1: I love it.
0: So, yeah.
1: I know that it's going to dry up here.
0: It is going to dry up
1: sooner
0: soon,
1: rather
0: but
1: than
0: still.
1: Later, but we'll take the gravy train while we can get it.
0: Yeah. I mean, even like Drake London signing. I mean, like, there's a lot of stuff going on around the league right now.
1: I got that on the list of things to talk about today. But number one, of course, you hear the Nick Herbig sack highlight there played by producer Nathan to bring us in. And of course, that is because Nick Herbig and the Steelers yesterday agreed on a 4-year, $100 million extension that includes $42 million guaranteed for the young Pittsburgh pass rusher.
0: I love it. I know a lot of people, you know, the negative I've gotten is how could you invest that much in one position? Or, you know, once again, the Steelers are at the top of the league in defensive spending. The second part, I understand the criticism. I mean, it's going to be like 5 or 6 years in a row. I'm not sure where they'll land this year of, you know, you're spending a lot of money on defense. But I think the plan is you're going to have a quarterback, whether he's on the roster now or not, that is on a rookie deal.
1: Yes.
0: You know, you're going to have a very cheap quarterback room probably during the life of this Herbig contract, amongst others, of course. And I said 9,000 times when this came up, I'm not letting that guy go.
1: Yes, we've been saying that since January. I mean, when we started to look towards the offseason.
0: Yeah, like what's too much? I'm not letting that guy go. You just don't let those dudes walk. And that's the bottom line. And I gave it some thought, too, since seeing the contract negotiations and, you know, about $20 million a year, you know, that if he were to hit the open market, even if he was a backup, or if he would hit the open market this offseason, he would have been
1: closer to 30.
0: I think it'd be closer to 30. I think it'd be every bit of 25. You know, like I was looking, I didn't look at Oway's contract, but people might remember Oway. He was first round pick out of Penn State that the Ravens traded to the Chargers, and he keeps getting better and better. You know, he didn't have a sack at Penn State, but he's an ultra athlete. And then he hits the open market and he signs for like 26, 27, I think it is. I'd give Herbig more than him.
1: A little bit more than that.
0: Yeah. I mean, that's, he's going to be in that neighborhood. So the cap keeps going up, folks. I mean, you have a loaded position room at a spot where everybody covets. I mean, the one thing that is interesting to me, and I'm not an economist by any stretch, but since COVID, this cap has gone up every year, of course, drastically.
1: Pretty significantly.
0: And a lot of our listeners, I know we have new ones, so I'm going to bring this up again because I haven't talked about it for months, are like, man, some of these contracts are crazy lately. They sound like they're crazy. But if you look at it incrementally, you know, like what percentage of cap.
1: And that's what really matters.
0: That's all that matters. I mean, since COVID, the only position besides quarterback that's keeping up with the cap growth is edge defenders. You know, like people are like, man, safeties are making more than ever. Yeah, they are. But it's still a less percentage of the cap than what that the cap's going up. I mean, people don't look at it from that light. Like, man, everybody's getting big raises. Yes, they are. But they're not getting more
1: percentage
0: of cap.
1: That money has to go somewhere.
0: Right, exactly.
1: This,
0: right.
1: League is so flush with cash, they almost don't know what to do with
0: it. That's the thing, right. And you don't let good guys go because there's so much money going around, right.
1: And I realize that this is the Steelers Audio Network and who our bosses and everything are. But just as a fan, would you rather have that money going to owners and executives or to the players that are out on the field?
0: Right.
1: That's where no one ever complains about the executives and the owners and the people up top making all the money. But as soon as it's somebody on the field, whoa, $100 million
0: wow,
1: for a guy who's
0: a
1: never been.
0: He's a backup.
1: It is a lot. $100 million is a bleep ton of money.
0: Yes.
1: But within the confines of the salary cap and what they're paying him, and that is, I think, fair value for a guy that is turning into one of the best pass rushers in the National Football League.
0: I mean, I don't think he's a tier one guy. I mean, the Garretts, the Parsons, those guys.
1: Sure.
0: But I think he's right behind. And on a per snap basis, he can take the Pepsi Challenge against anybody.
1: Yes.
0: You know what I mean? Like, with all respect to Highsmith and Watt, even Watt, if I had to put a chip down on 3rd and 8 and I get one guy to put on the field to save my life to get a sack, it's Herbig on this team. And he'd be high in the league. Yeah, I mean, one snap to win the game for you or seal the deal or win the Super Bowl, you know, when you need a sack or you need a hurry, he's my pick from this team.
1: I know a lot of our listeners, they hear the term analytics or advanced stats next-gen stats, right? And they kind of plug their ears and na-na-na-na-boo-boo, I can't hear you.
0: I don't want to hear about pressure rate.
1: All those things.
0: Yeah, yeah.
1: And I think you and I both, we are in between.
0: Especially on some of them.
1: We still want to watch the game and evaluate with our eyeballs, but any other tools and metrics and numbers that you can get is useful data.
0: Oh, yeah.
1: And, man, when you look into that data, his pass rush win rate, which is, I'm going to be careful when I say, can't say that too fast or you'll mess it up, pass rush win rate is amongst the best in the National Football League. A lot of people who do, whether it's NFL Network, Pro Football Focus, whatever the case may be, like people like our friend Cynthia Freuland,
0: yeah,
1: like they will, people who look at the game analytically will tell you he's one of the best, he's one of the most successful pass rushers in the NFL.
0: Yes.
1: Albeit in a smaller sample size, not a tiny sample
0: it's
1: size.
0: It's not tiny though,
1: it's
0: right.
1: It's just smaller than Miles Garrett or TJ Watt,
0: right.
1: Or
0: Micah. Watt plays 1,100 snaps or whatever, right.
1: But to me, obviously, Matt, this raises a bunch of questions that we'll get into, but it all begins for me with, I think, the first thing that you said. When you draft guys like Nick Herbig, develop guys like Nick Herbig, potentially haven't even quite hit their prime yet, could still get better like Nick Herbig.
0: I almost said that, and I'm like, maybe he can get better. Right.
1: In sports, it almost never ends up being better for you to let guys like that walk. Right. And when the Joey Porter Jr. contract number comes across the timeline here in the next month or two, people are going to go, holy crap, that's $150 million or, whatever, $120, $130 million, whatever it ends up being. You don't let those guys get away. Darnell Washington. I mean,
0: he's going to make a decent buck, too.
1: Even someone like Spencer Anderson, who's not nearly in the $100 million market. But when you draft guys like this and they show that they're capable, and all those guys that I just named, Herbig and Joey Porter Jr., obviously on a different level than Darnell Washington, than Spencer Anderson. But you get what I'm saying.
0: But everyone gets so excited the day after the draft or as the draft happens. This is why you want Max to turn into that guy.
1: Exactly.
0: Right. Be the highest paid right tackle in the league.
1: And we've already said that we might have to have some tough conversations with the offensive line in the next year or two here of, wow, these guys are all really good, and we can't pay all five of them big money across the offensive line. But I hope that's a problem that you have.
0: Yeah, hitting on picks.
1: Hitting on
0: developing,
1: picks.
0: Developing, yeah.
1: And so,
0: Herbie's the best example you could ask for.
1: To me, this is what you want. You want the guys that you draft, particularly a fourth rounder.
0: Yeah, to start out as like a core special teamer.
1: To turn into a big ticket item, and that's what Nick Herbig is, man. He's a big ticket item in a league where, other than quarterback play, I think you could argue pass rusher is the next premium thing that you're looking for.
0: Yeah, and the biggest thing I can reiterate is, if he were on the open market, it would be at least 10 or 20% more. You get four teams bidding on him.
1: Some people have already pointed out, well, now he's making more money than Alex Highsmith. How does that make Alex Highsmith feel? That's the business.
0: That's the business.
1: You know how many quarterbacks are making more money than Patrick Mahomes right now?
0: Right.
1: Because he signed his extension 3 years ago.
0: Right.
1: It's all about who's next.
0: Yeah. I can't comment on how Highsmith feels, and I think everyone knows he's not at practice today or whatever, Well, he isn't at practice today.
1: Yes, but according to Bert Lawton, that was because of an illness, not because of anything else. Yes.
0: Right. But all these athletes know this. I mean, the day Highsmith signed his contract, people were like, why is that guy making more than me? I'm more accomplished than Highsmith. It's like, no, he just signed it later,
1: Exactly right.
0: Yeah.
1: And, first non-quarterback in NFL history to land a $100 million deal without starting an entire season. I understand why jumps off the page.
0: Right.
1: But it's also, he hasn't started an entire season, yes, but he's started plenty of games for the Steelers. Highsmith and Watt have missed time over the last few years.
0: Yeah.
1: And I think
0: his value is obvious to anyone listening.
1: And you know what?
0: Yeah. We're defending the signing.
1: If he's a stock, I think that price is only going to go up.
0: I do too.
1: Did you pay a nice price for that stock? Absolutely. Mm-hmm. But if you would have waited another year, or if you would have had to bid for that stock on the open market, you would have ended up paying more.
0: I mean, if the other option is save the $20 million, give it to somebody else, which you would do, and you get a third-round comp pick, no.
1: Unless that somebody else is a Ben Roethlisberger-level franchise quarterback.
0: Right.
1: I'm sticking with what we got.
0: You don't let those guys go.
1: Average. Oh, go ahead.
0: No. I was saying, the league is set up because it's so wealthy right now that dudes like that on their first contract don't hit the open market because they would get a boatload.
1: And I know our listeners, especially this time of year, are smart football fans, and they know this. But there's a really good chance that you and I are sitting here in off-season of 2028, 2 years from now, and we're going, man, that you still have Herbig for three more years.
0: He's 14 sacks last year.
1: His contract kind of looks like a bargain now.
0: Yeah, right.
1: And you can look at Patrick Mahomes' contract now and be like, that kind of looks like a bargain.
0: Is Cam going to be on the books? Is Watt going to be on the books? I'm talking like 2-3 years down the road,
1: Exactly right.
0: Right. Who's getting after the quarterback?
1: And obviously now, though, it is a loaded edge rusher room, both in terms of name and production and salary, in terms of average annual value at the position, okay?
0: Okay.
1: TJ Watt is fourth in the league. Nick Herbig now 16th. And Alex Highsmith, 26th. Man, that feels like a hell of a bargain for Alex Highsmith to be the 26th highest paid edge rusher.
0: That's what jumps off the page out of that yes. conversation.
1: Yes.
0: And frankly, for a guy that signed yesterday, there aren't 15 edge rushers I'd take over Herbig.
1: I don't think there are.
0: You know, and,
1: I think
0: and
1: we could come up definitely with a list, but I don't know about,
0: about
1: 15. It is.
0: Right.
1: It is.
0: I mean, certainly not for one snap. Maybe for 60 snaps, mm-hmm. I could come up with 15.
1: Well, and especially
0: but
1: when
0: they're
1: you
0: not
1: going to
0: ask play 60 snaps.
1: And especially when you consider, like, would we take Myles Garrett over Nick Herbig for this year? Yeah, absolutely.
0: Right.
1: But Myles Garrett's 31. Herbig's 25.
0: Right.
1: I mean, that's a six-year difference. You
0: to
1: know?
0: Your point, so, 2 years from now, you might be like,
1: 2 years from now, he might be the 28th highest paid edge rusher, and he
0: yeah.
1: might be the eighth best in the league.
0: Yeah,
1: like something like that.
0: Oh, he's got 3 years in a row, double-digit sacks.
1: Yes.
0: Yeah. And, yes. oh, by the way, I wanted to mention this, too. I don't think he'll ever be a great run defender, but he certainly has improved setting the edge, and I don't think he's a weak run defender anymore. He's not the biggest
1: I don't know
0: guy.
1: If he'll ever be TJ or Alex
0: right.
1: in that role, but he has certainly improved, and what if he takes another step forward this year in that department?
0: Yep, and I do think that's a huge reason Sawyer was drafted, and the year before that, that traded for Preston Smith, is if, again, this is going back 6 months, a year ago or whatever, that if Watt or Highsmith were to get injured, you feel so comfortable putting Herbig out there.
1: Absolutely.
0: But I just don't know that I want him out there 99% of the snaps. I'd like Sawyer to be out there once in a while mm-hmm. and run situations to spell him, you know?
1: I think I'd say that about anybody.
0: Right.
1: But
0: I mean,
1: yes.
0: Watt plays a ridiculous amount of snaps, you know, to his credit.
1: Matt, so then, you know, I think the big question for a lot of people is, what does this mean for TJ Watt and Alex Highsmith? Is Herbig still going to be the proverbial sixth man off the bench, if you will?
0: Yeah.
1: Or is there a possibility that the Steelers could be, you know, I think it's a fair conversation to have at this point of are the phone lines unplugged and the Steelers are hell-bent on getting to Latrobe with these three, and obviously September mm-hmm. when the Atlanta Falcons roll into Acrisure Stadium to start the regular season with these three? Or would the phone lines now be open? Would you be potentially listening to offers for Highsmith or Watt at this point?
0: Watt's contract, considering his age and the season he had, isn't worth the move, and I don't think you'd get enough back. You know, like, you'd get like a third or fourth round pick. It wouldn't be a Garrett situation.
1: You don't think there's like a Detroit Lions or a Chicago Bears that would look at TJ and go, that guy could put us over the top?
0: Yes, but his contract's really prohibitive, just the way it's structured.
1: He's the fourth highest, you know, value for edge rusher in the league right now.
0: And maybe, not that he was bad last year, I'm not implying that, but I'm comparing him to like the elite. Maybe if he were to show, but this rarely happens to the Steelers either, that at the trade deadline they only have two wins or something like that, but Watt looks like the defensive player of the year again, which I don't think's crazy to think that he could be at that level again in his life, then the Lions are like, we'll give you a first round pick for him.
1: Yeah,
0: because we're going to win the Super Bowl with Hutchinson.
1: Yeah.
0: Or, you know, maybe. But I do think, and we were asked this many times going into the draft, you know, who is the Steeler most likely to get traded? And I'm not talking about like the 11th offensive lineman
1: sure.
0: that wasn't going to make
1: sure.
0: the team
1: sure.
0: or Mason Rudolph. And I thought it was Highsmith, you know. But, and I'm not going to run from this conversation, you know, I've talked about it before the draft. I'm like, if you offered me a 2 going into the draft, he has had some injury issues. He's not the youngest guy in the world. He's worth every bit of that to the Lions.
1: Still
0: the Eagles.
1: Has 2 more years left on his deal. So
0: yeah, and he's had some injuries. I would listen. To me, that gets you to the table. We can have a conversation for a second. The problem is the draft's already come and gone, and I don't want to go in with Sawyer, Herbig, Watt.
1: That's a very good point. As much as you would love to add a second round pick for 2027,
0: yeah.
1: You'd be a little light in the loafers at a key position group.
0: A key position.
1: For this year.
0: Now you're heavy in the loafers, really heavy in the loafers, but it's a good position to be heavy in the loafers.
1: It is.
0: And I assume, and this sounds like a criticism of the last staff, getting those three on the field's not as easy as it looks. You know, it really isn't. You don't just throw your best 11 out there. This isn't basketball.
1: It's
0: you know?
1: Funny. That was my topic for you in the next segment was how often are we going to see these three on the field together?
0: I'm hoping they're, I mean, I'm sure Mr. Rooney, Omar, et cetera, that just wrote this check.
1: Well,
0: and they're saying,
1: have had that
0: right. He's not going to be a 20 snap a year, a game player.
1: Hey, Patrick
0: but it's
1: Graham,
0: easier
1: what
0: said
1: do you
0: than
1: think
0: done to
1: three?
0: Put them out there.
1: It is. We've seen a little bit of it in the past.
0: Mm-hmm. Yeah, they have had done, and they did some of it like when Ingram was here, mm-hmm. and you know.
1: I wonder if that's a potential big wrinkle that we'll see in the defense this season, because you and I have said this many times, and we'll continue to say it. I'm sure we'll say it a million times in July and August when we're out in Latrobe. But I really think that this Steelers defense could look a lot different in how they deploy their 11.
0: Almost everybody, yeah.
1: I mean, and I think it'll look a lot different in week one, in week four, in week nine, yeah. in week 14. And could a big part of that be Patrick Graham going, oh, yeah, I can get all three of those. Yeah, we got those three on the field for 4 or 5 snaps a game together last year. I could get them on the field for 14, 15 snaps a game together.
0: That's progress. Because one of the things prohibiting them, and there's a lot of defensive ends that, in a NASCAR package, you put them over.
1: Yeah.
0: You put them over the guard or over the center.
1: We're going real fast and real left.
0: You know, like the Giants did that against Brady. Like Tuck and Strahan could bump in.
1: They would just wreck offensive lines.
0: And they were just speed. You don't want to use Watt, Herbig, or Highsmith that way. You know, they're all edge guys. All of them could play off the ball a little. Mm-hmm. You know, they can dance around on the second level, or you could have an overload to one side or something along those lines. And I think Graham will be really good at devising those. But back to something you kind of touched on, and because we mentioned it yesterday, you know, like we were chatting about, like, if there's only 4 defensive backs on the field, who do you think they're going to be? Or if they have a 5-man front and nickel, are they going to take Peyton Wilson off the field?
1: Right.
0: You know, so, I mean, they only let you play with 11. And I think there's probably 15 names on that defense that deserve a lot of playing time.
1: Absolutely.
0: And I trust Graham probably more than even last staff to incorporate them, like you said, differently versus the Ravens than versus the Bengals, or, you know, or different alignments and things like that, too.
1: And as we've discussed this offseason, and particularly in the wake of the hiring of Patrick Graham, you know, like the Tomlinism of you have red paint, you paint the barn red.
0: Mm-hmm.
1: Patrick Graham, the last few years in Vegas, had a lot of red paint and not much else.
0: No, right.
1: Didn't have much yellow or green or blue
0: and
1: or black or white paint.
0: On Crosby, and everyone else is not fearful.
1: Now it's like you drop them into the Louvre in France, and he's got a palette with 15 different colors on it.
0: Yeah. Too many good players is not a problem.
1: I don't think any coach has ever complained about that.
0: No. Or we're paying these guys too much because they're too good.
1: Where, Matt, I think a big criticism of Mike Tomlin and Terrell Austin over the last couple of years in their defense was too static.
0: Mm-hmm.
1: Too often you're relying on your Jimmys and Joes more than X's and O's,
0: mm-hmm.
1: and your Jimmys and Joes are really good, and it works out a lot of times, but when it doesn't,
0: right.
1: you could be a little too stubborn and unwilling to change.
0: Mm-hmm.
1: I think it's going to be the opposite. I think people are going to say, I can't pin down what Patrick Graham's trying to do on defense, because week by week it looks drastically different.
0: Yeah, and I don't know if that means Watt's going to line up against left tackles. I mean, he may still be in the same spot, but schematically they'll do a lot different, and they're going to incorporate a lot more coverages, a lot more looks, you know, safeties that are interchangeable. This is going to be a heavy Wilson game. This is going to be a heavy Sebastian Day game. You know, whatever it is. It's like depending on your
1: this
0: opponent.
1: This game, Jalen Ramsey's not leaving the field.
0: Yeah. Okay. And wow, why is Dean not out there? Well, this isn't his game. Mm-hmm. You know, right. There's going to have to be some unselfishness amongst the defensive players.
1: I really think that's something that we are going to be discussing every single Monday, every single Friday on the show when we get into
0: defensive
1: September.
0: Snap counts might be a really fun Monday topic.
1: That might be a whole segment every single Monday.
0: It really could be.
1: Nick Herbig.
0: And oh, by the way, I hate to say it, but people get hurt.
1: You know? Unfortunately, in the game of football, it's not a matter of if, it's a matter of when you're going to pick up an injury. There's no real Cal Ripken Jr. type streaks anymore in the National
0: These
1: Football
0: guys are
1: League.
0: Time.
1: Arthur Motes ended the last one in Brett Favre, you know, about 15 years ago.
0: Okay.
1: You know that was
0: I
1: Motes.
0: I don't know
1: Did
0: that
1: you
0: story.
1: Not know that?
0: Right, I was about to ask you.
1: Motes was the one who sacked Brett Favre when he was in Buffalo, and Favre was the quarterback of the Vikings. Remember
0: Favre? Was he a Viking at this point?
1: He had that 200-some game streak, longest streak.
0: Ridiculous streak.
1: Of not missing a game. Motes was the one that sacked him and injured him caused
0: and
1: Favre to
0: the
1: miss the following week.
0: Wow,
1: Motes
0: I didn't
1: was
0: know that.
1: The one who sacked him, yeah.
0: How about that?
1: Came off the blind side and crushed Brett Favre, and Favre missed a game for the first time in 240-some, 50-some weeks, whatever it was.
0: Motesy.
1: Little Motes lore for you there. Little SNR story time here. So, you're going to need those guys. And, man, hey, Congratulations to Nick Herbig. 4 years, $100 million extension. That's $100 million Herbig to each and every one of you.
0: Maybe this is our fault, but I feel like we're defending it instead of celebrating it.
1: That's a good point.
0: You know, nobody's told us, like, we hate this signing. We just kind of spun it a little bit like
1: you and I have been saying, right. I don't think anyone can accuse us of being homer honks. You and I have been saying all offseason, I'm not letting Herbig go anywhere. I'm not letting Joey Porter Jr. go anywhere. I'm not letting Darnell Washington go anywhere.
0: No.
1: And you know what? I wouldn't mind giving Spencer Anderson or Dylan Cook some term on their contracts, too.
0: The world would keep turning if they would leave. But those other three, those are day two picks that you are basically higher mid-round picks that is why you love the draft to begin with. You know, right. It's why you get those extra comp picks and things like that.
1: Plenty to get to as we roll along here today on this Wednesday. Mike McCarthy spoke.
0: Everett's going to be that guy in 2 years. You know, right.
1: I hope, again, I hope a year and two for, I hope each of these next two off seasons, you and I are going, all right, you got to pay Frazier. You got to pay Faltanu. You got to pay McCormick. You know, here comes
0: this Bernard guy's going to turn into
1: or Jennings Dunker or somebody. Yeah. These are the conversations you want to be having,
0: right? And it's much easier if your quarterback is, you know, on a rookie deal.
1: Yeah,
0: and even if
1: Aller or Howard hits big,
0: still a rookie deal.
1: You're still going to have them on a rookie deal for a few years.
0: It's harder if you've got Burrow or Allen at that point. You know, remember the Ben years.
1: Mike McCarthy speaking at the conclusion of today's practice, little discussion about this Nick Herbig contract and another day of mandatory minicamp in the books for the Pittsburgh Steelers. We'll hear what the boss had to say when we return. Wes Schuler, Matt Williamson, just getting started on a Wednesday. It is The Drive, Steelers Nation Radio on the Steelers Audio Network.
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19: You know, I was only in college for 2 years. 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Like, these guys are, like, Hall of Famers. And here I am, you know, 24 months removed from graduating high school to playing with guys that I admire and that I looked up to. You know, it's an out-of-body experience because, you know, you don't know whether to go over and ask these guys for the autograph or what because I was basically still a kid. 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And you don't understand it until you leave because you think it's just normal to you because that's all that you know until you go somewhere and you're like, the fans are not the same, but the fans here are the best.
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1: Back on The Drive here on this Wednesday as the Steelers, another day of mandatory minicamp practice in the books. And of course, the big news of the Nick Herbig contract extension. Discussing and
0: congratulations to him, first of all.
1: Totally. I mean, totally. As a fourth round draft pick, I can't imagine.
0: Imagine that feeling, right?
1: I know that we'd have to like account for inflation and how that's all changed in the salary cap, the whole conversation just had.
0: Of course.
1: But I can't imagine there's been many fourth, fifth, sixth, seventh round picks that have signed $100 million contracts, especially non-quarterbacks. Like Prescott, not Tom Brady.
0: Sure.
1: You know, so yes, you're absolutely right. We should have just said that off the jump. Congratulations,
0: Huge congratulations to
1: Nick Herbig and his
0: family.
1: And
0: well-deserved, right.
1: Absolutely. From Hawaii to Wisconsin to $100 million, fourth round draft pick to $100 million contract.
0: It's awesome.
1: It's a pretty, pretty cool story. Discussing that. Another day of practice and a couple other things. Here is Steelers head coach Mike McCarthy from this afternoon.
20: Mike, you got three outside linebackers that you're paying to be significant contributors. How's that going to shake out?
21: Well, I think the most important thing is, you know, when you look at the business side of this, you pay players that obviously you feel deserve it. So you can never have enough good football players, especially at the outside linebacker or the linebacker position. They're all playmakers. So I'm thrilled to death that we have them all.
5: Mike, how innovative could this make your defense?
21: Well, it's important. You know, I think just like anything, I know it's only one more game, but 17-game season is very important. You know, it's going to take 21 probably to win the whole thing. So that's the weird way you have to look at this. And you know, you don't draw up scheme as the season gets going. These are things we've been working on since January. We're excited to get Nick done because, you know, he's part of the, you know, some of the new things we're doing moving forward and so forth. Because you got to find ways to play everybody. This is not an 11-man, you know, operation both on offense, defense, and special teams. We want everybody to play. I talk on it all the time about roster improvement and flexibility. Yeah, you have to be able to play four downs in most positions. So, and I think this gives us, you know, a lot of flexibility with our younger players.
6: And you said that it was a business, but is there a sense of relief when a deal like this finally gets done?
21: I wouldn't say relief. I'd say it's joy. I mean, I'm very happy when one of our players gets a contract done. Always have been, you know. You know, thank God for Art and Omar, because we wouldn't have any money if I was in charge of the finances. I'd pay them all. But I think it's important to just be practical about this. I mean, this is a big deal. Anytime, and I know Nick's, you know, ecstatic about it. This is a big moment for him and his family.
6: Nick said that he wouldn't say that he's not a starter. How do you guys view him that starter?
21: Well, I think I've answered that. It's, you know, it's not just 11. You know, it's, you know, we got to find ways to, you know, play them all. I mean, that's why, you know, when you go from 53, the hardest decision of the week is when you go from 53 healthy players down to 48. That's probably the toughest part of my job in season. And in the ability to have players up on game day, it's not a positive if one player plays 98%, you got a guy over there sitting there that's played two snaps. That's not the outlook. And that's not how we'll do it moving forward.
22: Mike, when you had lunch with Nick in Phoenix, is it a precursor to all this? What did you discover about him, just like in the concept?
21: I would say as a precursor, you know, to be honest with you, playing against Nick in 23, he got my attention. You know, we were worried about the matchup of him in pass protection, but, you know, he gave us issues in the run blocking too. So, I mean, I just, you know, not to be redundant, when you have an opportunity to be on the field and see players for the first time live, I know I talked about Jalen Ramsey here yesterday. It's impactful. So he's an impact player. But I think really I look back to the lunch in Phoenix. He's just to be able to be around his personality. I mean, it's infectious. You can see why he has the credibility and the love in the locker room. So, I mean, he has an infectious personality. It definitely fits his play style.
23: Mike, what do you notice about the continuity and like chemistry in the outside linebacker room? How important is that when you have four guys that have pretty sizable roles in that department?
21: Well, I think that's a great question for the outside linebackers. I think CJ is someone that, you know, we were ecstatic about to get here in Pittsburgh from Texas Tech, and just to watch him connect with the group, you know, both the veterans and now the young guys. So it's a premier position in the National Football League, and we think we're definitely one of the premier groups.
6: What did you like about the work that you guys did yesterday, and kind of what's on the
21: to-do
6: list for today?
21: Frankly, we're just rolling through our installs. I mean, there's a lot of good things happened yesterday, but for me personally, not to be Debbie Downer, it was an install practice. You know, there's things that we'll learn from and move on. But today's our last red zone install, so we'll hit more of that. Can't do enough 2 minutes, so we're trying to do that within the framework of this practice rules and so forth. It's nice to have the officials here. You know, I think the interaction with them is always a good thing. But yeah, I just want to, you know, to make sure this week that we have everything in. You know, so when we have everything in. You know, that's definitely a box that I hope I'm checking, because I know next week is going to be more about going back and saying, hey, we need more of this, more of that, and it'll be primarily really focusing in on this, you know, situation football and end of the game situations we've introduced it, but we really haven't repped it yet. So that's where my mind's at.
6: You playing your own league right now, as far as that is?
21: Yeah, definitely. Yeah, we've had just 7 productive OTA practices. So yeah, the men are into it. They're practicing in a safe manner, which is important. That's where you have to practice this time of year. Not that we don't practice in a safe manner. But, you know, it's the competitive component is always the challenge of this time of year. And I think our guys have done a good job with it.
4: Mike, is there a sense of urgency to get more of those 22 draft class guys locked in, guys like Doe, Young, Darnell, Roderick, with the talent that you guys have from them?
21: You know, I love the question, but I like how long the list is even better. I think anytime, you know, you look at the development of your roster, the second contract's huge, you know, and the second contract is important not only to the individual, but for me personally, with the new program.

0: But you know, there's always change. You know, this league's about changing. It's about adjusting and really emphasizing the things that you know you do what you do well and get it to a higher level. So, but second contract's got to be about doing things the right way, Monday through Saturday, and also you know, being who you are on Sunday.
1: Joe Witt compared Jalen Ramsey to Charles Woodson last week.
0: Were you here yesterday? Oh, I gave a hell of an answer. I thought it was real. I thought it was my best answer of the day. So, well, someone shoot him the copy here. But no, definitely. And we talked about this yesterday. And I just think, I know for me, first impressions are always, I think, important when you see a player live. And my first, you know, up close and personal look was, you know, I've seen him, Jalen, in games, but was it when we practiced against the Rams. And just to watch him play nickel and you know, the way they moved him around and then feature him as a nickel pressure player in the contest that we played against him. So, and that's what Charles was really for. I mean, Charles was an all-pro corner, but when we moved him into nickel inside, I mean, his ability to pressure and I think just the common sense of taking a, you know, a Hall of Fame type player, level player, and put him in closer to the football, you know, they're gonna make more plays. And that's what Joe was hitting on when he said that.
1: Mike, is Herbie anything? Can he play off the ball in anything but sub package to threat?
0: From what I've seen, I think he can play off the ball and obviously clearly on the ball.
2: Bob, you guys get to talk about being looking for young guys. Is that always your plan? The veterans kind of earn the week off? Do you tell them to stay home, or they some of them be here, or they not show up this week?
0: I think that's probably a more realistic question. You know, as you get into the years of your program, I'm in year one mindset. Frankly, my night time has been spent on, you know, going through the things that I've observed in the first 100 days on a job, and the things that we need to do before, you know, this thing closes up for the veteran players on June 12th. So that's kind of where my focus is.
3: Getting towards the end of this offseason program, where are you guys at from a health standpoint, specifically with guys like Sean Elliott and Broderick veterans? Do you have a better sense of where they'll be at when you guys start the camp?
0: I can't. I'm not going to give you a timeline, but I will say this: they're doing very well. They're here. Every report that Gabe gives updates, it's been positive. There's been no setbacks. So they're here. They're in the meetings, which is the most important part for the new staff, you know, but you know, it's their health, and you know, that'll always be the priority. But they're both making progress.
4: Like back to that 100 days report that you mentioned last week. What have you
0: learned
4: through those now 120
0: days? Well, I think you're doing your work there. That's impressive. But I started it on 100 days. Sorry, but no, I think just like anything, you know, you go into a new opportunity. There's things you know that you can really count on and sink your teeth into, but there's always unknowns, and most of them are positives. I mean, it's, you know, how are you going to interact with this person? How's this person going to be part of the new program? Everybody does things a little differently. The practice, I mean, I don't know what the hell people are talking about. These fields are awesome. The fields have been great. So the setup here, we've changed some things. If you paid attention, there's a lot more cameras out here. We've added 9 cameras. So just getting the operation to where you want it to be. Those are the kind of things that I'm really referring to, the details of, because when we step out of here in a couple of weeks as a staff, we have to have it locked down because everything moves to, you know, Latrobe. So it's more the details of how we operate is the most important thing.
5: Guys, two more.
0: I'm going to save it for the news tonight. Can't break it. No, so. I'm kidding. No, we're fine.
5: Last one.
0: I'm sorry. No. But that's for the next couple of weeks. Yeah, I have a long list in my notebook and a long list on the board. So I just keep chipping away, and that's normal though. This is, I think, every first year head coach goes through it. This is my third time, so yeah, I don't sweat it as much as I used to.
5: All right,
0: thank you,
6: Mike McCarthy. There, after today's practice, covering a lot of different topics. A little chummy with the media, too, there, Coach.
7: You can tell this guy's been a head coach before, by

0: cracking some jokes.
1: And he's very available to the media, it seems, you know, and talks to them on a pretty regular basis thus far, and is very comfortable and entertaining, you know, right, and informative. I mean, you can tell also that they very much have a plan in place of install, and he doesn't hide from that stuff at all. You know, today we're doing red zone, and we're not quite ready, done with red zone, and we're doing 2 minute, can't have too much 2 minute, you know. So I like how he's kind of coached us up of how he's going to bring this thing along.
0: We'll be very excited to see what it all looks like when we get out to Latrobe. Oh, about
1: those
0: practices
1: will be fun,
0: 7 weeks from now? Oh, yeah. Absolutely.
1: Just see the structure of them, I'm curious of.
0: And because for 19 years, we've been so used to one thing, and obviously now it's going to change. I mean,
1: we might not get 7 shots or backs on backers. Oh, what are we going to do?
0: Right. We already know we're getting Saturday night lights instead of Friday.
1: Right.
0: We're, you know, 11 o'clock practices instead of the usual 1:55. So yeah.
1: things are changing.
0: Things certainly are. As Bob Dylan said, right? The times, they are changing. When we return here, final segment of the first hour, I want to talk another big extension across the NFL with Matt. Drake London being locked up by the Falcons. Also, it is a Wednesday, Matt, so I've got a quick little best of the West for you.
1: Oh, okay.
0: Inspired by the vacation that I went on last week.
1: Okay, what could go wrong here?
0: Find out where I'm going with this when we return. 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
0: Closing down the first hour of The Drive here, Matt, and not just Nick Herbig getting a fat extension yesterday, but, man, Drake London, I tell you what, becoming one of the highest paid players in Falcons franchise history. 4 year, $141 million contract extension with a $100 million guaranteed. That can also go up from $141 to potentially $150 million if he reaches certain incentives within the deal. Okay. He's under contract with the Falcons now through the 2030 season. 35.25 average annual value on his new deal makes him the NFL's third highest paid wide receiver behind just Jaxon Smith-Njigba and the Cincinnati Bengals. Matt, that's something that really jumps off the screen because I like Drake London. I think he's really good. I don't think he's in the same stratosphere, certainly as JSN and Ja'Marr Chase. He's now making more money than Justin Jefferson and CeeDee Lamb. But again, this is how things work when you're the next guy up in a ever-ballooning salary cap league.
1: Much like we talked about Herbig. I mean, whoever signs most recently, you know.
0: He's also only 24 years. He's one of those guys who came into the league as a puppy. So you know what? At 24 years old, is it maybe a slight overpay? Sure, but they have the space to do it.
1: Right.
0: And 2 years from now, if he's a top five receiver in the league, it might even look like a bargain.
1: I think he's already a top 10.
0: I agree.
1: I don't think he's Ja'Marr Chase, but I think he's top 10 and big-bodied receiver who I think's game will age well, too. You know, he's a contested catch guy. Not that he doesn't separate. He does everything extremely well. But so I've been probably more critical of the Falcons offseason than of any teams. Not really their fault. I'm just in terms of getting better.
0: First round draft pick.
1: They didn't have a first round pick. They were really cash strapped, and you know the Cousins thing sent them back a little bit. The Pierce trade looks terrible because of his off the field stuff, and the Rams are doing things left and right with their picks and all that type of stuff. But in terms of just getting better, I thought they were near the absolute bottom of the league in terms of what they're getting better with on the field in terms of personnel. But they knew this going in. Believe it or not, these franchises are pretty smart. And despite their woes this offseason, I think this is a great sign that there's better days to come for the Falcons. Because I went and double-checked it, and I was right. Before this deal, there was only two teams in the league that had more cap space next year than the Falcons, which is when this will kick in. This isn't going to hurt them for this year. So I think it's a big-time eat-your-vegetables, eat-your-Wheaties season. See if Penix can be the guy or what's going on with Tua. And then brighter days to come. You know, we're going to extend Bijan and Pitts and maybe go shopping in free agency and build around London. And those three are nice weapons, but the wide receiver room, other than London and Atlanta, It's pretty suspect.
0: Yeah.
1: I mean, you really need to build around this guy, and you nailed it. I mean, he's only 24.
0: That's crazy.
1: Yeah. I mean, he was drafted. He was the first receiver drafted in the Pickens draft.
0: Eighth overall, I want to say. Yeah,
1: that was the Garrett Wilson, Olave, Pickens. I mean, that was a loaded class.
0: Speaking of Pickens, too, and, you know, this just kind of.
1: Oh, I'm sure he's looking at this contract.
0: I'm sure he is. And I forget, it was one of the NFL Network guys. I can't remember which one. But basically tweeted out that, like, Drake London's guaranteed money now is almost four times more than George Pickens is. George Pickens, about 27, 28 million guaranteed this year, 100 million for Drake London.
1: Franchise tag, yeah.
0: Now it's a 1-year franchise tag versus a 4-year long term deal.
1: He gets to be a free agent after the year, too.
0: That really just drives home how much the guaranteed portion of these deals mean to these guys and their agents when they're signing long term, and the team's willingness to give out big guaranteed numbers.
1: Yeah, well said. You know, because I often say the franchise tag is not a bad deal. I mean, it isn't, because it is guaranteed, but you get paid every week. He does not get a huge signing bonus, Pickens I'm talking about, or any player under the franchise tag. He's going to get, 27? So divide that by 17. He gets like 1.5 every Monday.
0: Sure.
1: That's great.
0: Nice.
1: And even if he, you know, gets hurt or gets cut, he's still getting that money as a franchise tag player. And yes, he also has the ability to become he will become a free agent after the season. But I'm not a financial wizard by any stretch. But any investment person would still tell you, I'll take the check that London got today.
0: I'll take the big money up front.
1: I mean, you could buy a CD or a bond or something that doesn't hardly bring you anything, and it's going to yield a lot of money. You could live off that, let alone give it to a real investment dude, you know? And there's some job security, you know, because if Pickens does blow out his knee in week 17, he's not getting this deal.
0: He's not getting this deal in the offseason, certainly. And if Drake London blows out his knee in week 17, he's still making a lot of money.
1: Just as happy financially.
0: That's why that guaranteed number is a big part of these long-term contract extensions.
1: But it is a big difference of just giving me that check today that I hand to my investment broker, as opposed to, I'll hand you $1 million a week or whatever.
0: When you see the icebreaker type questions that are like, would you rather get $10 million right now or $1 million for the next 12 months? It's like, you take the money right now.
1: Of course.
0: And you invest it.
1: Because you can invest it.
0: Like
1: you might get 30% return.
0: Any person will tell you,
1: yes,
0: like, time is your greatest friend in terms of investing and letting your money grow. Just and
1: buy a chunk of real estate and let it grow. Or buy gold. Don't ask me for investment advice. Right. Buy whatever.
0: I'm starting to get to that point in life where, man, I've now hitting 35. I've really seen that. I've made some very small investments over the last 10 years of my life, but they're starting to, you look at that number on the monthly statement. I mean,
1: if you have a child and you put $10 in their account the day they're born every month, and they're my kid's age at 20, that's a lot of money.
0: That's a lot of cheddar.
1: That's a lot of cheddar.
0: Start those, all you young parents out there, start those 529s now.
1: Yeah. Baby. Yeah, but like, to your point, you know, there's, I guess, in the lottery, if you hit, you want a big chunk now or a bigger chunk, but over the year?
0: Big chunk now.
1: Big chunk now, always.
0: Always.
1: Right. You may not even live till 10 more years. Who knows? You know, right. Give me the big chunk now, and I'll figure out what to do with it.
0: If you ever have that option, do you hit him with a Jerry Maguire? Show me the money.
1: Yeah, write me a giant check right now, and I'll figure out what to do with it.
0: I want a real big check, like Happy Gilmore.
1: Yeah, exactly.
0: I don't care what place I finish in. I just want a real big check. Matt, we got like a minute left here in this segment. You ready for a little best of the West on this Wednesday?
1: Oh, wow. Okay, rapid fire. All right.
0: My current summer beer power rankings.
1: Summer beer power. Okay.
0: Honorable mention, Garage Beer Lime. Have you had the Garage Beer yet? That's the Kelsey Brothers out of Ohio.
1: Didn't even know of it.
0: The regular one's okay. The lime one, though, in the summertime.
1: It sounds summerish.
0: Sitting out in the sunshine is delicious. That's my honorable mention. Number five, Sierra Nevada Summerfest. These are beers to drink in June and July and on the beach and when it's hot. Number four, Corona, of course.
1: I would say
0: classic.
1: Things like Corona and Dos Equis are my bag. You know,
0: You're gonna like the rest of these ones. Number three, Landshark.
1: Okay, I've had a few, but okay.
0: Number two, maybe the beer that has risen up my power rankings the most in the last few years, Modelo.
1: Modelo's strong.
0: I don't know what it is, man. Modelo, I love them. You can put them down easy, and you feel fine the next day.
1: My wife's cousin's wedding reception. They got married elsewhere and had like a big party, and the only beer there were Modelo cans, and We did a number on them.
0: You sure did?
1: Right.
0: You can do a number on them, but number one.
1: I will say the bottles are much better than a Modelo bottle or draft than can fan.
0: It's Modelo in a bottle is like 10 out of 10.
1: Yeah.
0: It's great.
1: Yeah.
0: Number one, though, on my list, speaking of 10 out of 10 in a bottle, Pacifico. You ever had a Pacifico?
1: Yes. Not many, but yes.
0: You could start. They're like a Mexico-California thing, but you could start to get them on the West or on the East Coast now. When we were out in L.A. with the Steelers in October, Rob King, Missy Matthews, and I were doing a show at a bar there, one of our Steelers, you know, Nation Unite pep rallies. And the bar owner was like, you guys all look like you need a drink. And sure. We were like, yeah. And Missy was like, I'll do a Moscow Mule or something like that.
1: Mm-hmm.
0: And Rob and I were like, what do you have on draft? And he was like, you guys both look like you need a Pacifico. And we were like, okay, let's do it. Man, this is delicious. It's along the lines of Modelo and Corona.
1: Yeah, you know? It's a beach beer. Yeah, right.
0: And maybe it's just because I haven't had it much in my life, but that's number one for me. That's what I drank. I drank some Modelos last week at Marco Island, but Pacifico was numero uno.
1: I know we're up against it, but Red Stripe would be on my list.
0: It's a good one.
1: For sure.
0: It's a good one.
1: For two reasons. I'm afraid, fan of the grenades. You know,
0: the little stub bottles. Yeah, that's what the garage beer limes come in, the little stub bottles.
1: I do like the grenades. And my wife and I, speaking of destination marriage, we got married on the beach in Jamaica. And it was an all-exclusive, all-you-could-eat, all-you-could-drink. And they had, like, three beers to pick from. Of course, one was Red Stripe, and that was the go-to.
0: I just remember those commercials when I was a teenager. Like, Red Stripe, hooray beer!
1: Yes.
0: Do you remember those?
1: That was
0: their big marketing thing in the United States, like, you know, 20 years ago.
1: Yeah, man.
0: Hour in the books, man. Not an hour to go here. We'll talk a little FPI projections when we return. Rodgers and McCarthy reunion numbers. Some deep dive into that. And, of course, we'll get to your questions, comments, concerns, and reactions. Halfway home, on the drive, Euler and Williamson, Steelers Nation Radio on the Steelers Audio Network.
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0: Good evening, Steeler Nation. How we doing? Well, that's good. Us too. Hour number two of The Drive here on Steelers Nation Radio on the Steelers Audio Network. And we're going to talk some NFL Football Power Index 2026 projections.
1: Okay.
0: For those unfamiliar, ESPN's FPI Football Power Index. It's all predictive rankings.
1: And, you know, analytically based
0: on win totals from the betting market, each team's schedule and strength of schedule, along with factors such as the difference between a team's starting and backup quarterback, special teams ratings, kickers ratings, that ESPN uses to simulate thousands of times and, you know, form projections for the upcoming season.
1: Okay.
0: And on a game, they do this on a game by game basis.
1: I'm sure
0: most people are familiar with ESPN's FPI. It's been around not forever, but for a while.
1: For a while now, yeah.
0: And Matt, this year they said it's the first time since 2015 is when ESPN FPI started. So 11 years. First time that one of the two teams in the Super Bowl from the previous year are outside of the top 10 heading into the new year.
1: Wow. I saw this, but I didn't click on it.
0: That's because they have the Patriots as the NFL's 14th best team currently.
1: Wow.
0: Which, again, is the
1: first
0: time that one of the defending conference champions is outside of the top 10 since 2015. Now,
1: interesting.
0: A lot of that, I'm sure, like, for example, if you would have done the Broncos of the late 90s, after John Elway retired,
1: I bet you
0: they fell out of the top 10.
1: Usually, Drew Brees hangs it up, or whatever. Something big hangs it up.
0: Like, if in Brady's last year, if the Bucs would have made the Super Bowl then, I bet you after Brady retired, they...
1: if the Rams win the Super Bowl and Stafford retires next year, they're not going to be very high.
0: Perfect example.
1: Right,
0: for some reason, Sam Darnold would have retired, you know, if he was 37
1: right
0: years
1: into the
0: old.
1: Sunset. Yeah.
0: So I'm sure there has been some examples before 2015 of, you know...
1: I think it's happened. Yeah, right.
0: I'm sure the John Elway one with the Broncos. You know, older quarterbacks who win the Super Bowl and then sail off into the sunset. But this, the first time since it's been tracked.
1: But all in all,
0: I
1: think New England may have even gained more than they lost this offseason, especially when you factor in the pass catchers and O-line.
0: I mean, too, but AJ Brown, Dobbs. Also, as we've highlighted, it's the National Football League. It's not Ohio State versus Akron.
1: Right.
0: I think that you could not have had an easier path to the Super Bowl than they had last year.
1: Definitely in the postseason. I mean, I've said this a few times. Over the course of a 17-game schedule, okay, some teams have it harder than others. I'm the first to admit that. But again, you didn't play New Mexico State.
0: It's not the ACC versus the Big Ten or the Big 12 versus the SEC.
1: You should go to the postseason. Right. But, boy, they hit snake eyes three times in a row in the postseason.
0: So, you know now that the Patriots are at 14, here's how the rest of this shakes out. No surprise here, the Rams at number one. I think everybody agrees with that now. They stay relatively healthy, and they should be a juggernaut.
1: So this came out today. I assume this equates Garrett, AJ Brown.
0: It does, yes.
1: All these moves all of a sudden just
0: came out today. Rams at number one. Number two, Matt, the Buffalo Bills.
1: Ooh, I'm not there.
0: I'm not either, but I've also...
1: These top teams are harder for me than ever, or I'm more down on the top teams than ever in June.
0: That's a great way to put it.
1: Yeah, and even Seattle.
0: We talked about that a little bit yesterday when we did the top five contenders conversation. Ravens at three.
1: Yeah, they continue to... I don't know who I'd put two and three.
0: I don't either.
1: But I have a lot of questions about both those.
0: But I don't think it's the team with a first time NFL head coach.
1: Right.
0: And a lot of questions in the trenches.
1: Yeah. I totally agree. And again, Buffalo's defense is not a top half of the league defense to me at all.
0: Number four defending Super Bowl champions, Seattle Seahawks. I think that's fine.
1: They'd probably be two for me.
0: Yesterday we had Rams one, Seahawks two, but this is not that far off. I'm not complaining about that. Speaking of loaded division, the 49ers at number five.
1: I get it.
0: I thought they had a really good offseason. They won, what, 12 games last year?
1: Right. I mean, they have a big-time head coach.
0: That division is loaded, man.
1: It took me a while to come around on Purdy. So I heard this about the division. Obviously, there's three teams we've mentioned from that division, and one we're not going to mention for a very long time. But this is the difference of what's going on in Rams land versus Cardinals land right now. Is one team just traded for the best defensive player on the planet, who's coming off a defensive MVP season. The other team, biggest issue is a contract dispute with Jacoby Brissett.
0: I saw somebody tweet that.
1: To be their starting quarterback. not a contract dispute with Josh Allen or Pat Mahomes, with Jacoby Brissett, who I respect, but that's the big issue.
0: It's always a good reminder that, you know, in these professional sports leagues, there's 32 teams.
1: Yeah.
0: Right? I think in every league now, right? Or is baseball still 30, Nathan, or is it 32?
1: 30.
0: Okay, so baseball 30, the others 32.
1: Are NBA and hockey 32?
0: I know hockey is. I think NBA is as well.
1: Good hockey game last night. First one I've watched.
0: It was, yeah. And the NBA final start tonight. Love this time of year. All 32 teams, though, do not operate equally.
1: Or are in the same place in their development.
0: Yes.
1: Right, yeah.
0: Yes. Number six, the Green Bay Packers. They're an intriguing one that we haven't talked probably enough about when we have that contenders conversation.
1: Side note, on the NFL six-pack show I do with Brian Peacock, lately this time of year, we've been doing, like, pick a category, and we pick our favorite six.
0: Okay.
1: And our category,
0: like quarterbacks, head coaches,
1: right? Yeah, but one we're going to do coming up is coach quarterback combination.
0: Nice.
1: You know, like today was top three receiving threats, and we did it in Drake London's honor. You know, Pitts, Bijan, Drake was one of the conversations. Green Bay was one of my easier ones to put in the six. So, you know, the weapons are, you know, I love Kraft, you know,
0: of course,
1: but I have some doubts about the O-line. I'm a Love fan. This seems a little high, a little rich for me for Green Bay. I don't think they might be my first pick in the North.
0: Well, let me tell you then, too, and we could start to chunk
1: again,
0: this.
1: These great teams aren't blowing me away.
0: I tell you what, not to get over our skis here, but the Texans are at 13, the Patriots are at 14, the Broncos are at 15.
1: Well, I'd have Denver way higher.
0: I mean, any of those teams could win the AFC.
1: Denver might be my pick
0: to
1: win
0: Denver
1: the AFC.
0: Way higher.
1: Yeah, I might have Denver ahead of Buffalo and Baltimore.
0: Let me start chunking these for you five at a time, and we can.
1: Yeah,
0: Packers 6, Chargers 7, Lions 8, Chiefs 9, Eagles 10. I think that 8-10 is pretty fair there.
1: Yeah,
0: I don't have a real problem
1: with any of those. Lions have a very easy schedule. I think that probably factors in. Super excited about the Chargers offense with new coordinator, healthy tackles. You know what Herbert can do. So I'm fine with that. Side note, and I think this applies to Steelers, who we haven't brought up yet, obviously. Because these teams at the top don't seem as good as they usually are, it could be a team that people look at as a mediocre Steelers Colts that puts it all together this year and ends up going a lot for
0: Jags.
1: You know, somebody that's, you know, a solid team that is well coached that might go further than you think this year. Because I don't think the ones at the top have this, like, stronghold over the league.
0: Agree. Especially the way the AFC looked. Mm-hmm. Like going into last year, it was like you got the Chiefs still, the Bills, the Ravens, the Texans, the Broncos. The AFC looked loaded.
1: It looked
0: this time
1: way more open
0: year.
1: Than it has been.
0: 11 through 15 here. Cowboys at 11, Bengals at 12, and then, like I just said, Texans, Patriots, Broncos, 13, 14, 15.
1: The Broncos
0: at 15 seems like.
1: Yeah. Houston higher than that, too.
0: I think I would. I think the Cowboys and the Bengals, maybe I would swap, you know, the Texans and the Broncos with those two.
1: They're probably closer to 15 than 10, but
0: yeah,
1: okay.
0: Yeah. 16, the Bears. 17, Jags. 18, Bucks. 19, Vikings. 20, Colts. Notice, we've still not said the Pittsburgh Steelers.
1: I think I would definitely have the Steelers in the top 20.
0: Listen, the Bears, I can understand.
1: Bears seem a little low.
0: They're on
1: to
0: the
1: me,
0: rise.
1: Actually,
0: they won a playoff game last year. The Jags, you know, they feel like they've kind of turned a corner, and they played a really competitive playoff game back and forth with the Bills that they lost at
1: Lawrence
0: the end.
1: Lawrence is in a good point of his career
0: year.
1: Right now, too. You know.
0: But I think I'd have the Steelers ahead of the Bucks, the Vikings, and the Colts. A lot of questions with the Bucks. Vikings, hey, if Kyler Murray hits, they could be really good again, but that's an if. And then Colts, you want to talk quarterback questions? Colts have that going on, too.
1: I would have the Steelers over all three of those without hesitation.
0: 21, the Washington Commanders. 20.
1: I think the Commanders are going the wrong way, too.
0: 22, your Pittsburgh Steelers. 23.
1: They don't have like a write-up on each team, right?
0: They don't.
1: They just
0: know.
1: Have the list.
0: 23, the New York Football Giants. 24, the Atlanta Falcons. 25, a team that I would probably have higher, the New Orleans Saints.
1: Yeah, I'd have the Saints higher, too. I think Chuck is real, and I think that offense is going to be good, you know, like an above-average offense.
0: 26, the Panthers. 27, the Titans. 28, the Raiders.
1: I'd probably even have the Panthers higher than that.
0: I might.
1: I know they won a bad division, but they won a division.
0: I can see the Titans being better than the Falcons and the Giants and some of these teams, too.
1: If I think people are ahead of themselves on the Giants, by the way. Same. I mean, Harbaugh is a great influence, and okay, they added some picks, but they lost Dexter Lawrence, and they have not won many games in the last, like, 20 years.
0: Not a lot of good vibes around neighbors right now.
1: No, it looks, they signed three receivers yesterday.
0: And Jackson Dart, TBD, and you and I are not huge fans of, Dart of his potential to be a franchise quarterback.
1: Yes.
0: 29, Cardinals, 30, Browns, 31, the Jets, and 32, way down in South Beach, the Miami Dolphins. I tell you what, if you're Buffalo and New England, it's very nice that the other two teams in your division are 31 and 32 on this list.
1: Yeah, I mean, we'll go through it, I'm sure, when we get closer, but it's going to be hard to keep both those teams out of my seven that go to the playoffs in the AFC.
0: Yes.
1: Just because you probably get four wins, maybe five in your division. That goes a long way.
0: Best playoff odds in each conference via the FPI. AFC, the Bills number one at 85% chance. Ravens.
1: Division really helps them.
0: Really helps them. Ravens number two at 83% chance. If I can short that, I would right now. I told you I already put some cheddar on the under 11.5 wins for Baltimore.
1: You're saying
0: there's an 83% chance they're making the playoffs? I'd take the other 17% chance and short it.
1: Yeah, me too. Like, I don't know what the odds are, but it's like just yes or no. Does no making the playoffs pay 10-1? Sign me up.
0: Sign me up.
1: I mean, I probably will lose, but for what that payoff is, sign me up.
0: Bengals at number three, Matt, with a 69% chance.
1: They're underestimating the division a little bit.
0: Chiefs number four, 68% chance. Then Chargers, Patriots, Texans, Jags, Broncos.
1: Boy, they're low on Denver.
0: Really low on Denver. And then the Steelers.
1: I mean, Denver should have been the Super Bowl last year. And they got better.
0: So Denver has the ninth odds in the AFC to make the playoffs. That's wild. That's not to win the Super Bowl or anything, but ninth best playoff odds in the AFC, Steelers at 10. Broncos way too low there.
1: That might be my biggest takeaway from the whole segment is why so low on Denver?
0: NFC, Rams, 82% chance to make the playoffs. That's lower than the Bills, but I think it's just because how good the division is.
1: Yeah, I mean, you could easily be a wild card team and be...
0: No doubt.
1: It has to have a tougher path.
0: And you'll see it here, too. Seahawks number two for playoff odds in the NFC at 69%. Lions number three at 68%. Niners number four at 67%. Then Packers, Eagles, Cowboys, Bucks, Bears, and Falcons number 10. I guess that's because the same with the Bucks. The division is just so wide open.
1: That somebody's going to win it.
0: I tell you what, though. The Bears having the Bears and the Broncos each having the ninth best playoff odds in their conference I would have...
1: For the payoff, I mean, I would put a buck on both those.
0: Projected NFL draft order in 2027 via the Football Power Index.
1: I wonder if Cardinals are one or if Miami's one.
0: Miami one, Arizona two.
1: Arizona has a much harder schedule.
0: They do.
1: Yeah.
0: Jets 3, Browns 4, Raiders 5, Titans 6, Panthers 7, Saints 8, Giants 9, Commanders 10.
1: Gotcha. I thought they might have the Steelers on top 10 draft, which doesn't happen very often.
0: I'd be interested to see where they would have the Steelers on that pecking order, but they only go 10 deep for these things. Here's what's crazy. Most likely Super Bowl matchups, okay? Rams versus Bills.
1: Okay, so that seems like the low hanger.
0: 4.8%.
1: It's crazy. It's so low, though.
0: So low.
1: Right.
0: Rams versus Ravens, 4.7%. Seahawks versus Buffalo, 2.6%. Chiefs and Rams, 2.5%. Niners and Ravens, 2.4%. There is a 28% chance. So let me phrase this differently. There's a 72% chance, okay, that the Super Bowl will not be one of the 10 most likely matchups.
1: That makes sense.
0: Which I think alludes to, again...
1: It could be those same teams, but not necessarily the matchup. It's like hitting a parlay.
0: That just reinforces the... Other than the Rams, which is consensus, everyone agrees they're loaded, there's a lot of questions about 2 through 15, 16, of who the best teams in the NFL are.
1: I'm a little shocked, well, maybe not, that some of the best Super Bowl matchup odds aren't... Number one, Rams versus Bills. Number two, Rams versus Ravens. Number three, Rams versus Chiefs. You know what I mean?
0: Exactly right.
1: But still, the NFC is tough to get out.
0: Consider how tough that division is.
1: They may not win their division. Yeah.
0: They might be playing a wild card game and going on the road for the playoffs.
1: I mean, what percent chance do you think they have to win their division? It's probably under 50.
0: Or maybe 50-50.
1: Yeah.
0: Coin flip.
1: I mean, Seattle and San Francisco are really strong.
0: They do have the defending Super Bowl champions.
1: You're right.
0: And a team that just won 12 games last year.
1: San Francisco got better.
0: Last one here. Here's what they said about the Patriots being so low, taking such a step back. First team to reach the Super Bowl and be ranked outside of the top 10 in the following preseason FBI, but they were very fortunate to make the Super Bowl, which is very much tied into their rankings. Mm-hmm. The Patriots' numbers last season indicate a team with strong potential for sustained success. They led the league in EPA per play on offense, were 10th on defense, but those numbers came against the league's easiest strength of schedule, and their postseason schedule was very fortuitous. They faced the banged-up Chargers, the banged-up Texans, and the Bo Nix-less Broncos. They did acquire wide receiver A.J. Brown, expected to lift the passing offense. So where does all this leave New England? Still a long-shot contender. They have a 6.7% chance to get back to the Super Bowl, 2.7% chance to win it. That puts them on par with Denver and Houston. They are also underdogs to the Bills in their own division, only having a 30.6% shot to repeat as division champions.
1: So I get it that history shows this is a good way to do things. But this seems especially it's more prudent in the AFC. But the Burrow and especially Mahomes, Allen, Lamar tier is where they're putting their money.
0: Yeah,
1: you know,
0: and if
1: which I get it.
0: If there's a lot of questions and you got to put your money somewhere, bet on the quarterbacks.
1: Yeah, Josh Allen's a pretty good bet. I mean, I'll hitch my wagon to there, and if I go down with the ship, so be it. You know, right?
0: Speaking of quarterbacks, what are some of the questions and some of the numbers behind this Aaron Rodgers and Mike McCarthy reunion here in 2026 in Pittsburgh? We'll dig into those as we roll along in hour number two. Wes Shuler, Matt Williamson, you are listening to The Drive on Steelers Nation Radio on the Steelers Audio Network.
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5: 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It said, Mindy.
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5: 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I said, oh my gosh, hi, Mindy. 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
14: Hi, Western Pennsylvania. This is Edgar Snyder. I want to thank you for over 40 years of trusting my law firm. 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We're here for our region. If you've been seriously hurt in an accident, you need to talk to a lawyer, even if it's not us. 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
0: Matt, there are plenty of questions the Steelers are facing this offseason. Hey, that's the case every single year. But I think especially whenever it's a year that you are starting a new era in terms of head coach and coaching staff for the first time.
1: Some uncertainty.
0: In 19 years. And a head coach that spent a lot of time with your current quarterback, not recently, but not too long ago either. So you had sent me this kind of just inside Mike McCarthy and Aaron Rodgers and their reunion here in 2026 in Pittsburgh. This is Pro Football Focus.
1: Yeah, this was a good article.
0: And basically kind of breaking down some of the numbers and some of the things to keep an eye on and some of the, I guess, what am I looking for?
1: Some are worrisome, some are encouraging.
0: Some are worrisome, some are encouraging, and then some just like myths versus facts, I think,
1: that's a good way of putting it,
0: in the conversation too.
1: And some of this is based off what's kind of ancient history by NFL standards, if it's 5 years ago
0: or whatever.
1: And it makes you wonder how much adjusting they'll do, but that's, to me, is the to-be-determined part.
0: That is certainly the TBD part, as, of course, here the article just signed me out on Pro Football Focus my account. Here we go. I got it right here. They like to do that and mess with you from time to time here. The three big things that they highlight kind of off the jump are that Mike McCarthy is going to bring proven schematic evolution to Pittsburgh.
1: I think that's much needed over the last 4 or 5 years.
0: They say Rodgers and McCarthy's last year together in Green Bay, they ranked near the bottom of the league in pre-snap motion.
1: Yes.
0: But since then, McCarthy has been ranked in the top 12, top 10 every year that he was in Dallas.
1: Yeah. I thought that was really telling. Now, pre-snap motion across the league, same with play action, provides better EPA, better production than not using it. However,
0: even if you're not the best run team.
1: I mean, generally speaking, it's life is better with play action, with motion, than without. However, and I think Rodgers qualifies here, Peyton Manning's the best example ever. Peyton Manning used to come to the line, and Marvin was on the right,
0: yep.
1: Wayne was on the left, Dallas Clark was a tight end, Edge was behind him, and he used a lot of the clock, and he didn't want a lot of motion. He wanted to read the poker player's hands, him and Jeff Saturday.
0: Right.
1: And I'm going to read this thing out, and I'm better above the neck than your defense is, and the longer I hold my water, the more you're going to tell me, and I'm going to get you in the right play.
0: Yep.
1: And I think Rodgers has a lot of those qualities, too.
0: I do, too.
1: Yeah.
0: Tell you what, I'd like Marvin and Reggie and Edgerrin James lining up in the black and gold this season, too.
1: Yeah. Colts are such an interesting build. I mean, like, Polian went to the Hall of Fame as a GM, and frankly, he kind of got lucky picking Peyton Manning versus Leaf was a total 50-50 proposition at the time. But after Peyton became really good, they used a first-round pick like every year in a skill position.
0: They did.
1: All those guys I mentioned are all first-round picks. And then they paid Freeney and Mathis.
0: And
1: the other nine on defense, we'll just throw a fourth-round pick on it and
0: Bob Sanders and it'll be great.
1: Because Manning's going to put up 30-plus, and these two are going to rush the passer off the edge, and everybody else just don't stink.
0: They won a lot of games.
1: They went to
0: a couple Super Bowls and won one of them playing that way. The other two kind of big notes off the jump are Aaron Rodgers relies on a quick release style due to mobility limitations in year 22.
1: Yeah.
0: That doesn't surprise anybody.
1: No.
0: Averaged 2.58 seconds to throw last season. That was third quickest in the NFL.
1: And I would like to see that come up.
0: I would like to see that too. And
1: I think it's never going to be a top of the league, but I want to see it come up.
0: I think this kind of relates to it. Aaron Rodgers' performance in a clean pocket showed regression this past season. Mm-hmm. Long considered an elite operator when projected, Rodgers' 79.4 PFF grade from a clean pocket ranked 22nd out of quarterbacks in the NFL. I think that that's certainly fair. I mean, he's into his 40s now. I also am hoping that he's going to get a lot more clean pockets this year and because of that, be more comfortable when that opportunity presents itself.
1: I also think adding Pittman at better pass catchers is part of it, too. I mean, I'm not defending Rodgers, but this is just a fact that everyone rolled coverage to Metcalf in such a heavy way that the other wideouts on the team, not the other pass catchers, but the other wideouts on the team didn't carry their weight. Yeah, I mean, compared to the rest of the league. I still have hope for Broderick Jones, but in terms of quick pressures, I know they kind of get into some of like the quick pressure stuff and ball coming out quick. Mm-hmm.
0: Average depth of target, all that.
1: Yeah, all of which we know is low and quick and ball comes out quick.
0: Particularly when you look at it compared to Aaron Rodgers, you know, first 18 years in the league.
1: And we know he's not going to extend plays like Lamar and some of these other guys. You know, when the play breaks down, he's not going to be the same. But say what you want about Broderick Jones, the stat of quick pressures allowed, which is a pressure under 2.5 seconds, that's where Jones was really bad. You know, like, he had a lot of good reps, but his bad reps were real, real bad.
0: I remember you and I having that conversation at some point in the regular season, mm-hmm. and I think you liked the way that I laid it out. Broderick Jones's problem was not being a C student. Mm-hmm. Broderick Jones's problem was he would have 9 B, B plus, A minus reps in a row, and then he'd have an F the 10th one.
1: Right.
0: Not a C, not a D. It was
1: on the old man's blind side.
0: It was it was B, B plus, A minus, B, B plus, B plus.
1: With
0: F.
1: Right. Yeah. At least die slow.
0: You can live with some C minuses and some D pluses.
1: Oh,
0: everyone's gonna have those.
1: That's a big O-line coach term,
0: but he
1: at least dies slow.
0: He had a lot of absolute zeros on reps.
1: Yes.
0: He had a lot of sevens and eights and nines.
1: Yes.
0: Some sixes, but he had a lot of zeros.
1: And you could say Rodgers is less likely to hold the ball at this age than he was 10 years ago, and you're probably 100% right. But I also think if any quarterback's turning your back to that, and you're like, any given rep could be that F, you're going to feel it, you know?
0: I'm glad you brought that up because that's a good point. The biggest thing that they want to see is how the average depth of target could change, because
1: I'm hoping that goes up a smidge too.
0: During his time with Mike McCarthy, you look every year, 9.3, 9.3, 9.6, 9.2, 8.5, 8.6, 8.7, 9.4, 9.2, 9.1, 8.3. To last year, where it was just 6.6
1: yards per target. Yeah.
0: Aaron's last year in Green Bay, it was 8.5. His one healthy season with the Jets, it was 7.3. Last year, 6.6. And how much does that number change in the new offense, in the new scheme, back with Mike McCarthy?
1: Yeah, I'd love to see that get to high sevens.
0: 7.77. It doesn't need to be 9.6 again.
1: Right.
0: But I would like it to get back into, I think the high sevens is a good call. 7.7, 7.9, I'd sign up for that right now.
1: That game can be effective in the short stuff, but can't be all you got.
0: Exactly right. They rounded out by saying that they don't view the Steelers as a bona fide Super Bowl contender in 2026, but they are fully capable on being a better team than last year, one that saw them go 10-7 and play host a game in the wild card round.
1: It's one of the few outlets that do national stuff that I've heard say, and I got credit Rob King. He's been saying this all offseason too. He's like, why are none of the national people looking at the Steelers like they're better this year than last year? I think the roster's noticeably better. I mean, just Pittman addition.
0: Just Pittman and Dean alone.
1: Right. You know, like, they would have killed for Pittman last year.
0: Oh, my goodness.
1: Yeah.
0: Would have absolutely... Yeah. Committed a felony to have a guy like that in the wide receiver
1: room. Legit number two.
0: So that was fun just digging into some of those numbers. That's on Pro Football Focus if people want to check it out. Final segment ahead, and you know what that means. We will get to your questions, comments, concerns, and reactions via YouTube, via the X Twitter. To close this thing down, you know where to get at us if you want to get involved. Euler and Williamson, it's The Drive. One more segment to go. 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
7: Final segment here of The Drive on this Wednesday. You guys already know what that means. We turn it over to you. The questions, the comments, the concerns, the reactions. The time is yours. There are two ways to get involved. You can always tweet us on the X Twitter, as Dale would have called it. I'm at Wesley Euler. He's at Williamson NFL. You can also leave your comments on the YouTube page every single day. And our video producer, Mr. Tyler V, does a great job of procuring those for us as well. Tyler telling us, Matt, a lot of people not liking your Myles Garrett comments of being the best defensive player in the world and all these things.
8: I'll gladly address it. It doesn't mean I think Watt stinks.
7: That's what's funny. You say you think Myles Garrett's the best defensive player in the year, it's like, well, what do you mean TJ Watt is washed?
8: Right.
7: Hey, guys, I'll just tell you this. They're both going to wear gold jackets 5 years after they retire.
8: I might even say Watt had a better career. I mean, it's right now. Garrett's the best player in the world.
7: There was a long time where we were saying TJ Watt was the best defensive player in the world. I don't know how you can say it's not Myles Garrett right now. That doesn't mean that TJ Watt sucks.
8: Right. I don't get that part of it.
7: And TJ, I think for a long time, was more impactful. He gave you the interceptions. He did just a ton of different
8: phenomenal
7: things.
8: Phenomenal one player. He's still a great player, right?
7: He made splash plays in every single game.
8: Yeah, but they're both all-time greats.
7: Last year, I don't know if people remember this, but Myles Garrett broke the sack record, which was held by Michael Strahan and TJ Watt.
8: Yes, horrible team that never had a lead.
7: Maybe the worst team in the league. Right. We can love TJ, and we can still listen. If there's a civil war between Myles Garrett and TJ Watt, I'm picking up my sword for the black and gold side, okay?
8: I will throw one more thing out there. It's not necessary to defend my cause here. I'm just being as honest as I possibly can. Garrett has not done his best work against the Steelers over his career. They've kept him semi in check. And probably a lot of you didn't watch the other 15 Browns games, which I don't blame you. It's not exactly a headline game at 1 o'clock on Sunday.
7: Moats and I used to laugh.
8: But let me tell you, they're pretty good.
7: Moats and I used to laugh about this all the time. I think there is a significant, because we can overestimate these things, but I think there's not a majority, but there's a significant portion of Steelers fans that think Lamar Jackson stinks.
8: Yeah, right.
7: Because
8: for the same
7: they've
8: reason.
7: Only seen him against the Steelers, and right. He has struggled against the Steelers. Yeah. But I promise you, against the other 30 teams in the NFL, he has been
8: pretty good.
7: Been pretty good, and you should wear that as a badge of honor.
8: Right.
7: That
8: Tomlin did a great job.
7: Your
8: of
7: defense and your coaching staff, like nobody else, knew how to slow that guy and shut that guy down.
8: Exactly. And they did a pretty darn good job against Garrett. And frankly, they do a pretty good job against the whole division. I think that was one of Tomlin's great strengths, is understanding the strengths and weaknesses of those three teams extremely well. Doesn't mean the other 15 games

0: that Lamar or Garrett played throughout the course of the season aren't unbelievable.
1: Sometimes there's just weird quirks like that in sports where certain guys really succeed or really struggle against certain teams. It's just, it's a weird business, Matt Williamson.
0: Yes.
1: RJ says, I think the pass rush is going to feast this year under Patrick Graham's defense. Yeah. Is it reasonable to think they'll finish top three in sacks this year?
0: Reasonable.
1: Yeah.
0: We said that last offseason. You need to be in the top of the league in sacks.
1: I think they were sixth last year. Yeah, so top five. I think we said we wanted them back in the top five. They were close.
0: Yeah, and I think that's, again, part of it is economics. If you're spending that much on defense and you're spending that much on edge rushers, you should expect results. But I also think they're deeper across their front than they've been. I think the secondary is a little bit better, that maybe you could even see a little more blitz, which might end up with two more Ramsey sacks than you thought, or Queen sacks, or things like that. Yes, I think that's, doesn't mean it's a failure if you're not in the top three, but I think that's a reasonable expectation, a reasonable goal.
1: I think you should be. That should be the goal.
0: You should be in that neighborhood.
1: If you finish fourth or fifth, it's not like it's a disaster, but that should be
0: the... I wouldn't take door number two. I'll take fourth in the league, but yeah. That's a reasonable expectation.
1: Completely agree. And it's almost felt like that's the Steelers' birthright for a long time, is to be at the top.
0: 6 years in a row, they were number one.
1: Mm-hmm.
0: That's nuts.
1: And then they went to like 16, but then back to six.
0: Back to six.
1: Let's stay up there.
0: That's what we were talking about last summer when we started doing this heavily.
1: Your two big things were yards per carry needs to go up, and sack numbers, you need to be back towards the top of the league. Back towards
0: the top, right.
1: Michael says, I pay for Pro Football Focus. I don't think most Yinzers outside of Matt Williamson know how good Herbick has been by most metrics.
0: Mm.
1: Sixth highest graded edge rusher in the National Football League last year, behind just Danielle Hunter, Aiden Hutchinson, Micah Parsons, Miles Garrett, and Will Anderson.
0: Pretty good crew to hang with.
1: Pretty good. Alex Highsmith, number 12, by the way, on that list, too.
0: I think Watt was like 14, too. I mean, like, all three of them are extremely high. I've seen that list several times.
1: I know
0: times.
1: Watt's sack numbers weren't what we want them to be, but
0: his run defense was
1: still outstanding.
0: And I don't think Pro Football Focus is gospel, nor do I think Herbig's the sixth best edge guy on the planet. But it's reinforcement that pretty smart folks think he's really, really good.
1: Jared tweets and says, are they really going to have this much money invested in one position group, or is one of the two headed elsewhere? We discussed that a little bit at the start of the show. And I think I certainly think it's a conversation that you have to have around mm-hmm. something like this. I don't think we have to shy away from that possibility. I do certainly think it's a possibility, but I wouldn't say it's likely.
0: I don't either. And I don't think it like now has to happen. You know, like, I'm trying to think of a better example. Like, sometimes, like, there, I guess, Boutte in New England,
1: you mentioned
0: a little
1: that
0: upset. And I mentioned, hey, I'd kick the tires on him. You know, they just trade for A.J. Brown. All of a sudden, he goes down the pecking order. Maybe he has to go. That's not the case here at all. It's not like, well, we gave all this guy this money, so this dude's going, Highsmith's got to get out of here. They can handle it all.
1: They can. They
0: and they will.
1: They've had these conversations and certainly have a plan in that cap realm, and that's one of the things I think you should trust Omar Khan with the most, is how all these assets and salary fit within the system
0: and where to spend your money,
1: where
0: to spend your draft picks. You know, right? It's not an accident that he's drafted three offensive tackles. They're the hardest position to find.
1: He, to use the car analogy, Omar understands the value and this guy depreciates as soon as I drive him off the lot. But this guy is a vehicle that's impossible to find, and we can get him here in the draft.
0: Edge rushers are very, very, very valuable.
1: Yes, they are.
0: Yeah.
1: Jeff asked.
0: Here's a, not to bring, go back to Miles Garrett, but small example.
1: Oh, man, this guy loves Miles Garrett.
0: Always talking about Miles Garrett. Let's say the Rams have an unbelievable year and they win the Super Bowl. And Matthew Stafford retires, and Sean McVay retires, and they ride off in the sunset. They can flip Miles Garrett for almost what they paid for. You know, like, he's not a depreciating asset, nor is Herbig.
1: It's an A.J. Brown conversation that you had yesterday.
0: Yeah, right.
1: The Eagles traded him for a first-round pick, got him for a handful of years, went to two Super Bowls, won one of them, and then traded him for a first-round pick.
0: That's rare. That's gold. But like,
1: that's the type of business you do in Madden, right?
0: Yeah. There. But these top-edge guys, they hold their value.
1: Yes,
0: and they're still hard to find.
1: Jeff asks, what's your guys' thought on the amount of money in Herbig's contract? Over, under, just right. They definitely couldn't let him walk next year or test free agency. Also, tell me your favorite Harrison Ford movie, but you can't say Indiana Jones or Star Wars.
0: Oh.
1: Blade Runner or The Fugitive? Those are the first
0: Fugitive
1: two that came
0: strong.
1: Out. Fugitive, for whatever reason, there was a period where I saw that when I was like 12. And I was like, this movie's so cool.
0: Yeah.
1: You know, those movies that you see when you're young and you're like, this is so cool.
0: I bet there's an obvious answer I'm missing because he's been in a bazillion.
1: He's been in a lot.
0: Yeah.
1: Blade Runner and The Fugitive were the first two to come to my mind, though.
0: Back to Herbig money. It's about frankly, it's exactly what I thought. And I wish I had more receipts to say it's about $20 million-ish because I think that's where you start. He'd got much more than that if he was on the open market. So I think it's fine. I'll think about Harrison Ford.
1: Tyler, I'll think about Harrison Ford. Tyler, with the joke of the day.
0: I hear he's hilarious in the new Apple show.
1: Shrinking.
0: Or the show's really good. I don't know if he's good. I haven't seen it yet.
1: I like Jason Segel, the other guy in the show with him. I think
0: I've
1: he's a
0: great
1: really
0: things
1: good
0: about
1: writer.
0: The show.
1: Same here. It's one that's, as I've said with you, my wife and I have a list, a country mile long of all the TV shows that we want to watch. And
0: it's
1: just
0: on ours, too.
1: You know, we're parenting until 9 o'clock every night, and then you get to maybe watch one episode of something, and then it's bedtime. It's so it takes us a while these days to get through shows, but we'll get back to it.
0: Another recent one, though, I did like him in the Yellowstone prequel. It was like 1812 or whatever. That's what I'm just saying about recent.
1: Haven't
0: things
1: seen that, but that's another group of Harrison. Shows that I hear is really good. Tyler, with the joke of the day, who's got a harsher sentence, Rashee Rice or Jared Verse getting 2 to 3 years in Cleveland?
0: Yeah.
1: He's from Ohio, though. Remember, Jared Verse is from Ohio.
0: But boy, you can't be thrilled with that turn of events.
1: I don't think so.
0: Yeah.
1: I don't think so.
0: So I heard a little rumbling that I guess one of the beat reporters asked Verse, you know, so are you going to pay Dylan Gabriel money for number 8 jersey? And he basically said, I don't think I have to pay for
1: I
0: that.
1: Don't think.
0: And then he walks out of the practice field wearing number 8.
1: I think that's a hey,
0: sorry, Dylan.
1: Gabriel, you might not even be on the roster, buddy. Right. You're going to give up that number 8 to our big ticket item that
0: maybe
1: we just acquired.
0: Take him McDonald's or something afterwards.
1: But he's not Chad Ochocinco, all right? I mean, take him somewhere nice there. You can take him to the Clevelander in downtown Cleveland. NFL via NFL researcher, highest paid current non-quarterback contracts based on the average per year. Okay.
0: Okay.
1: Drake London now checks in at number 10.
0: Okay.
1: Max Crosby 9, Miles Garrett 8, Danielle Hunter 7.
0: Garrett's not crazy expensive, considering he just signed a huge deal.
1: Really not.
0: Right.
1: 6, Jamar Chase. 5, Trent Jordan Watt of this parish. 4, Jackson Smith and Jigba. 3, Aiden Hutchinson. 2, Micah Parsons. And number 1, Big Willie style, Will Anderson Jr. I tell you what.
0: Okay. A lot of edge guys on there.
1: A couple wide receivers on there, too. Man, that is, when you see Miles Garrett just 8th, that's not bad.
0: It's not bad.
1: It's not bad at all.
0: He just signed a deal last offseason.
1: Yeah. Bridge Burner says, Nick Shook of NFL.com put out analysis of offensive lines, and he has the Steelers ranked as the second best offensive line in the NFL.
0: Wow, I didn't see that.
1: If that turns out to be true, could the Steelers actually be Super Bowl contenders? Because I know Patrick Graham will have the defense ready. Great question, Bridge Burner, and yes.
0: And I would lean towards yes.
1: Yeah. I think if you are top 5 offensive line and a top 5-ish defense,
0: you should be in every game.
1: You should be in every single game.
0: Yeah.
1: Even if it's a top 5 offensive line and a top 10 defense, you should be in every single game. And I think the Steelers would really have a
0: hard time with turnovers because you would probably have a running game. You know what I mean?
1: Smooth Dave says, oh, I like this. Daniel Jeremiah recently said his formula for building a championship foundation is the following. And I'm curious to see how you guys would think about this and where the Steelers are in this. You have to have 1 franchise quarterback, 3 offensive playmakers, 3 quality offensive linemen, 2 franchise pass rushers, and 3 defensive playmakers.
0: I've heard this before.
1: That sounds about right to me on the surface.
0: Yeah, I've heard some other analysts I really like that have dug into this more that had better lists than that one. Because I'm not giving DJ a hard time, but like I forget who else did it. But they went through like the last 10 Super Bowl winners and be like,
1: here's what they all had in common.
0: They all had in common. And pass rush was a huge, huge,
1: huge
0: one. And I think that's a big thing why the Rams were like, couldn't quite close out a game or two at the end. Not that Verse is terrible, but like, let's get better there.
1: You said it yesterday. Look at all the last Super Bowl champions. There's a couple things they have in common, but one of them is they could all, with four guys, wreak havoc on a pass rush with just four.
0: Mahomes is the best example ever. Like, the only time he looks bad is when his O-line is getting
1: crushed. Eagles
0: or
1: the Bucks just eating his offensive line.
0: Just destroying it, right. I think the Steelers are short in a couple of those areas.
1: I think they could have more than three quality offensive linemen here, hopefully, before soon.
0: Yes.
1: I think they have more than two quality pass rushers.
0: Agreed.
1: Certainly. They could use more offensive playmakers.
0: I can't call Rodgers like a... he's a franchise quarterback. He's the definition of it over his career.
1: Absolutely.
0: But he's not a top five guy, at this point. Another offense playmaker wouldn't kill him either.
1: Wouldn't kill him.
0: Yeah.
1: Another one of our regulars here, Matt, Michael Adesso, says, I was recently listening to a podcast with Mina Kimes, and they were discussing an X factor for each team that will make or break their season in this upcoming NFL year. Their choice for the Steelers was Troy Faltanu. Michael says, I thought that was a tad lazy. Who would you guys pick? He says, mine would be Patrick Queen, because if he can play at an all-pro level, the defense could be top three in the league.
0: I definitely would not. I'm with Michael, and I would not take Faltanu just because I don't think – I look at X-Factor like, this could go this way or this could go this way.
1: And I don't know if it was one single player for all 32 or if, like I could say, the offensive line.
0: Yes.
1: Because that might be mine, if they can be a top five unit in the league.
0: This, I apologize, might have been with Dale or might have been with you, but I thought like Broderick Jones a year ago was a perfect example of that. Like, could he take a step forward and look like a first round pick? Or could he be,
1: a step back and tank your offensive line? Great,
0: High ceilings, low floor conversations. To me, Faltanu has a high ceiling and a high floor.
1: You know, if I had to pick one player for this, who it might be? T.J. Watt.
0: It's possible he can fall off.
1: I'm not saying he's going to be defensive player of the year again, but if he can get back into that clear-cut,
0: game-wrecking
1: tier one defender, then my goodness, you could see that defense being outstanding.
0: Right, and this isn't bashing Watt or Watt.
1: No, again, we don't think he sucks or he's washed or anything.
0: No.
1: He just wasn't a defensive player of the year candidate last year like he had been for 6 or 7 years before that.
0: And could that be step one of... Every player declines. It was that step one of his decline, which will come someday for everybody, or was it a blip on the radar and he's back to being a monster? We all know he's going to be good.
1: Or is it just somewhere in between? There's middle ground there, too.
0: Yeah. I guess
1: he's not a perennial defensive player of the year candidate anymore, but he's still one of the best
0: at
1: what
0: he does. I mean, he's a Pro Bowler every year and deservedly so,
1: Ian says... the only way I can see a scenario where the Steelers trade TJ is if the team is out of contention by the deadline and a playoff team grabs him. But you have to think that Herbig getting paid increases the likelihood of a pass rusher trade. Again, it certainly does increase the likelihood.
0: Of course.
1: I still think that's a low number, but I think Ian's correct there. The only scenario is the season starts out brutally for the Steelers. Aaron Rodgers picks up a long-term injury, and all of a sudden it's like,
0: The Lions come calling, and it all adds up, and... Watt's even really open to it to go to a contender, and you do him somewhat of a favor maybe and get him to a playoff team and help his legacy. And, oh, by the way, you get a good pick in the process and open up some cap space.
1: I don't think that that's likely.
0: I'm still not betting any of that happens.
1: But that is the one scenario that you would say, okay, then you could see it happen.
0: Mm-hmm.
1: Yes. Matt, that'll do it for the show today. Once again, enjoyed the program, covered a lot of different ground. And once again, congratulations to Nick Herbig and his family on a life-changing week, certainly.
0: Monster.
1: That'll do it for today. Thanks to Nate Dogg, Nathan, producing on the ones and twos, Tyler V, Mr. TV, on the video side of the production for Matt Williamson. Wes Euler, take care, everybody. We will talk to you soon. As always, you know where to find us. It's on your 24/7 home of the black and gold, Steelers Nation Radio, on the Steelers Audio Network.
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14: You know, a lot of people say that minicamp doesn't really have much things of gravity happen throughout its process. 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His life has been changed, and a historic contract
15: handed out by the Pittsburgh Steelers. As Adam Schefter noted yesterday, and I love how he put it this way, the thought is, it's like, I didn't do all the research probably necessary to guarantee this, but I'm just going to run with it anyway. Haven't seen anybody dis-